0: that should be the goal. And you bring in Garrett Bradbury at center. He's a veteran who's going to step in for Drew Dahlman, who retired in March. And so far, I mean, some of his teammates have said about Garrett are just, so I think Cole Kmet used the word flawless in terms of that transition. And Braxton Jones was talking really highly of just how easily Garrett Bradbury has stepped into that role. And that's big because you got a young quarterback. The center is barking out those protections for the offensive line and taking stuff off of Caleb's plate. And so that's why they wanted a veteran. I know they drafted Logan Jones in the second round out of Iowa, but that's looking like more all Garrett Bradbury at center. And yeah, I mean, Joe Tooney, Jonah Jackson, those guys are rock solid. Darnell got the big contract yesterday, fully deserving, second team all pro last year. He's missed two regular season games in his career. He played his best football under Ben Johnson this past season, and there's no reason to think that he can't keep getting better.
1: Yeah, and obviously, as you mentioned, you know, deservedly so of that contract. I think back to, you know, Ozzie Chiprillo, rookie camp last year, mm-hmm. where there was not even a thought of him playing right tackle. Like, it's like, no, okay, can't get in the right side. Right, can't get on the left side. Okay, now, Ozzie, you chill out for a second. Let's see what we're going to do. And, you know, Darnell mm-hmm. has been that mainstay, you know, on that team. And, you know, Ben Johnson talked about, we talked about the running attack and wanting, rushing attack and wanting it to be, you know, creeping towards the best in the league or trying to, for that matter. You heard Ben Johnson mention that he loves 13 personnel. And mm-hmm. he talked about Logan Jones, but, you know, they also got Sam Roush, you know, the tight end to help contribute to that. Why do you feel like the Bears offense, right? Because most people thought it'd be this run and gun Detroit style. Why do you feel like it's began to lean more towards this run dominant way as opposed to maybe opening it up the way that maybe some Bears fans thought it was going to be?
0: Yeah, I mean, I think that is as much a factor of just what's going on across the league. You look at the Rams, you know, they ran more than twice as much 13 personnel as the second place team, you know, and they were the number one offense in football last year. And so team Sean McVay and Kyle Shanahan, you know, those Ben Johnson, throw his name in there too. These coaches are always looking for that next thing. And just the way that teams are putting five DBs out there. I mean, the tight ends, if you can have multiple tight ends who can both run block and run routes and catch passes, it's only going to confuse the defense even more. I mean, you watch the tape on what the Bears were doing last year. Like, sometimes they're just sending those tight ends in motion simply to get a certain angle in the run blocking. And if you got three guys who can sort of create that havoc, that's absolutely what Ben Johnson wants to do. And it's going to create mismatches too. You know, I think in the same way that Luther Burden is a guy that you're going to kind of move around the formation to try to get matched up against a linebacker, get one of those mismatches. You can say the same thing with these bigger tight ends. Sam Roush is, you know, he sort of comes in with the reputation of being a blocker first, but he caught a decent amount of passes at Stanford. And so I really think they want all three of those guys to do everything.
2: We're talking with Sean Hammond here on BetMGM tonight, Chicago Bears beat reporter for the Chicago Tribune. Give Sean a follow on X at Sean_Hammond. Sean, talk to me about Caleb Williams mm-hmm. and obviously year two with him and Ben Johnson. What have you been seeing out of camp? His command, especially at the line of scrimmage, do you mm-hmm. feel like he's totally got this offense under wraps and the team is really looking at him as a leader? What have kind of been your thoughts and observations so far?
0: Yeah, like I said, there's been some days where it's sloppy, but I would say overall, and preface this with, it's still early. You know, they just put the pads on Monday, so we're only a couple of days into the real part of training camp. But I would say that his command of the offense is like night and day in terms of where he was at this point last year, just learning Ben Johnson's offense. And you know, you talk about the big conversation with Caleb is the consistency, and that's what Ben Johnson wants to see from him. At the same time, they're not going to coach out the magic qualities that he has, those amazing throws and his ability to create when a play breaks down. But you look at things like the completion percentage and you know, if he can just play within the offense a little bit more and every now and then take take an easy one. Those numbers are going to go up. And I think that's really what they're expecting here. And being in that offense for a second year is huge. You know, that's a big reason why guys like Ben Johnson are getting these head coaching jobs, because, you know, they're not in that position where even if the offensive coordinator leaves, they still have Ben at the top and they still have that continuity between the coach and the quarterback. I'd say, you know, it's early. Things have looked good. There's been a couple of really impressive throws from Caleb. Every once in a while, you see him do that. You know, at the same time, too, there was a play in practice the other day where it kind of broke down and Caleb scrambled out of the pocket to the left. And you kind of see them working through those scramble drill things. Like Caleb lofted one over the top and Luther Burden slowed up a little. And they sort of had that conversation afterwards of like, okay, you know, if this happens, what are we going to do? How do we, you know, how do we make sure we hit that play because it was there? Things like that at this time of year. I would say, you know, ask me that question again in a week or two. And I would probably have a little bit more confident answer for you.
1: Well, Sean, you know, the Bears are going to have to score points, right? I mean, they're going to have to be at the top of the league and putting numbers up and outscoring teams, especially at the beginning of the season. We've heard about the injury to Kobe Bryant. We know Kyler Gordon is going to be unavailable at the beginning of the season. And you have, you know, a rookie in Dylan Thielemann that's in the back there settling in.
0: Yeah.
1: And Cam Lewis, obviously, brought him over from the Buffalo Bills. He wasn't necessarily expected to be your starter in that situation, but more of a veteran type guy. What can you say about this defense? And, you know, you talk about continuity. Mm-hmm. They haven't had much of it on that side, especially with some of the newer guys they're bringing in.
0: No, it's definitely been a little bit bigger project on that side this offseason. You know, I really like the addition of Kobe Bryant and obviously Dylan Thielemann. Like the draft played out exactly perfectly to get a guy like that. And it's unfortunate that Kobe's got this injury now, 8 to 10 weeks with his knee injury. You're looking at like late September at the earliest. And Cam Lewis is a guy like, this is why you have a guy like Cam Lewis on the roster. You know, he's a veteran. He's played 70 plus games, a lot of time on special teams, but he can be your backup. He can, before Kobe went out, he was playing a little nickel here and there too. It's going to be a work in progress with those guys. And I really do think that defensive coordinator Dennis Allen is looking at this as, he's looking at this holistically. You know, you talk about like trying to improve their pass rush and they really didn't add any defensive ends, but Dennis's approach is more so, well, if we can improve that secondary, if we can get faster at that linebacker position with a guy like Devin Bush, that's only going to make the quarterback have to wait a tick longer. And then hopefully some of those guys up front are able to close in on the opposing quarterback. It's all going to be a work in progress. Another interesting like nugget that Dennis and Ben Johnson have been saying is that, you know, they kind of thought they focused a little bit too more on the scheme last year with their defensive guys and maybe got away from some of those fundamentals. And you talk to some players who are going through these practices. I was talking to Dio Odengbo today and, you know, it's less about the X's and O's and more about the energy that we want to play with. And that's especially with those guys up front, you know, and that is the type of thing that Dennis Allen is trying to instill in these guys. And it's going to be a work in progress. It's hard to really get a good read on it, especially in practice when you're not really hitting your own teammates.
2: Sean, you know, the Bears are such an interesting team going into this season, especially when you have kind of the dream season that they did last year, all those thrilling fourth quarters, the crazy comebacks, end to finish games. So, you know, going into this year, it's a lot of questions. Is Ben Johnson this good? Can Caleb take the next step? Will the defense be improved? You know, so many different things for you. Like, what do you think is the biggest question you want answered or you're eager to find out about the Bears this season?
0: I mean, it's still, for me, when I think big picture, I'm still thinking Caleb. I'm still thinking about the offense in the sense of, yeah, you don't want this thing to be a one-hit wonder. You know, we saw the 2018 Bears, and obviously that was a very different team that won the NFC North that year. They were really led by that defense. And then it came out and flopped the next year, and the Matt Nagy era was never really the same after that. You don't want this to be a one-hit wonder, and there's a ton of reasons why I don't think it will be. But you look at what's coming up this year. You want to see Caleb Williams sort of take that next step. Obviously, last year, 3,900 passing yards, you know, set the franchise record. Those were all amazing things for if you're a Chicago Bears fan. And look, if this thing's real, if he's the real deal, you want your quarterback to be in that MVP conversation. You want to see him be a top 10 quarterback. And this is going to be a big year in determining just exactly that. You know, can they be the type of team that's going to be in it year after year after year? I'm less worried about the defense. The thing with the defense is, to me, they don't have to get that much better. I mean, they were already in the divisional round last year, and they were kind of leaky. They were fortunate in the turnover department. If they get a little bit better and you have an offense that's rolling like Ben Johnson's offense with Caleb last year, I mean, you're going to be in every single game.
1: When you're looking at Rome Odunze, I'm mm-hmm. a big Pac-12 After Dark. That was my jam. I loved it.
0: All right.
1: Penix to Rome Odunze was something I watched often, Sean. And so I'm a firm believer in Rome Odunze's abilities. I was equally as excited as Brian Poles was that, you know, the Bears were able to draft him. A lot of people are down on him, though, especially mm-hmm. after having, you know, an injury plague couple seasons, you know. When in your mind, when you're looking at Rome Odunze, not necessarily on potential, but mm-hmm. ability to reach his ceiling, does that mm-hmm. is that something that you have confidence in when you're thinking about a guy like Rome Odunze?
0: I still do. I don't doubt that Rome Odunze can be a really, really top tier wide receiver in this league. I think you look at, you know, there's a lot of, like you said, folks out there are maybe a little bit down, and everybody's talking about Luther Burden and Colston Loveland. But to me, you look at those first 12 games before Rome got hurt, and it was very apparent that connection that he has with Caleb, and really that he's had since their rookie year, even when they were going through offensive woes under Shane Waldron and all that. I mean, they have a really good connection, and he was by far, through those first 12 games last year, Caleb's favorite target. And easily the number one option in this offense. And really, it was only after Rome went down where some other guys had to step up. And I do expect that to still look. They have all these weapons. They do. They have Colston. They have Luther. They have Rome, Cole Kmet, all these guys. And part of Ben's philosophy is to pepper it around. And you're going to try to keep that defense guessing. You don't know who's going to be the big target in any particular game, but I still do think that there is an opportunity here for Rome to sort of assert himself as the number one receiver, even given all the Luther Burden hype, all that stuff. We don't really know how this is going to play out, but I think if Rome is healthy, he can absolutely be that. And really, that foot injury was nagging him well before he sat out. And so he was doing it, you know, he was playing injured a little bit through that middle part of the season. I think this is a big year for Rome for all those reasons, but I think as long as he's healthy, I think he is primed for a good year.
2: Sean, before we let you go, going to put you on the spot, man. Who okay. do you like to win the NFC? Who do you like to win the NFC North Ooh. Division?
0: Ooh. You know, at this point in early August, my gut is telling me the Detroit Lions. I just think that offense is not going to be quiet for long. You know, I do think that they're going to have a bounce back year and be really dangerous. Man, it's tough. This is it especially, I don't know what's going on with Kyler Murray and the Vikings right now, but you know, if the Vikings, they could be pesky. This could be the best division in football again. I do think the Lions, the Packers, the Bears, any one of those three teams can win it. But man, I've seen what that Lions offense can be, and I know they don't have Ben Johnson anymore, but I think that they're going to be able to work some things out and get that thing rolling again.
2: Sean, great stuff, man. Sean Hammond, Chicago Bears beat reporter for the Chicago Tribune. Give him a follow on X at @Sean_Hammond. Kind enough to join us here on BetMGM tonight. Sean, have a great season. Hope to catch up with you again soon.
0: All right. Thank you guys so much for having me.
2: Great stuff from Sean Hammond talking some Chicago Bears. All right, we're going to take a quick time out here. BetMGM tonight, PJ Glasser, Gabe Ramirez. We heard Sean's thoughts on the Bears. When we come back, Gabe and I will discuss Chicago along with Green Bay, Detroit, Minnesota, and look at the NFC North here, Westwood One Sports.
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1: Thanks again to Sean Hammond for joining us, Bears beat reporter for the Chicago Tribune. Really good stuff from Sean. As myself, PJ Glasser, Gabe Ramirez, we are now going to preview the NFC North. And Gabe, you told me you were a homer, so I have a feeling you're going to be pretty high on your Bears this season. I have a feeling you're going to be pretty high on your Bears.
2: As I should.
1: I'm going to say something that's going to be controversial to you, to Brandon, to Monty, all our guys behind the scenes that are Bears fans. And I definitely could be wrong. And Caleb Williams is your quarterback. You guys know him better than I do. My take on Caleb, though, Gabe, is I think he's Jalen Hurts in a sense where I think both guys, I watch them play, and I'll say a majority of the game for me, they're just like, blech. You know, like there are too many games I watch. There are too many like long stretches of time in a game where I watch them and I'm just kind of uninspired. You know, maybe they'll make a play here or there, but I just find myself thinking, I don't know.
2: Okay.
1: How I feel.
2: Okay. Major point. You made your point. You gotta, I don't know. Slander my quarterback.
1: I don't know how good he is. The reason I compare him to Jalen Hurts is because, you know, I think both guys for a majority of the game are just okay. Jalen turns it on in the big games. He's great in the postseason, great in the Super Bowl. Caleb turns it on in the fourth quarter and late in games when he's really good. But the reason I just can't get there like you guys can and you're sold he's the guy from just the games I watch and what I see, I think more often than not, Gabe, it's just like, if they're playing a 60-minute football game, I want to say like 40 minutes of that game, I'm just watching Caleb and I'm just he's all right. I don't feel like this is the next big thing. I don't feel like this is like an MVP quarter. You know, I just think he's eh. So that's my take. You can slander me.
2: I don't know where to begin, my friend. You know, I just left the office and my wife's like, how's it going? I said, oh my God, I love working with PJ. This has been fun, fantastic. It's been fun. He's cool. And now I got to go back upstairs on the next commercial break and tell her I was all wrong about
1: ripping up the paper. It's all rip up the paper. It's not rip it up.
2: Listen, okay. First, I want to validate your feelings. Okay. There's no doubt about it. If you were to go back and watch, as I did, every single Bears game of last season, It does leave a disgusting taste in your mouth when you see the lack of productivity in the first three quarters of the majority of games, right? Caleb can certainly get you points at the end of either half in the 2-minute, 4-minute situation. No one's arguing against that. It's about the complete makeup of a game that allows you to creep into an area. Now, Caleb, myself, I don't think he'll ever be a top three quarterback. Right. And I said that last year doing post games. Caleb, I don't think he's going to be a top three quarterback in the NFL. But if he, like Jalen Hurts, can find himself in the top 10, then the Bears have an opportunity to win a Super Bowl, just like Jalen Hurts did. Right. And so you can find other pieces in other moments, but it's about, you know, getting the job done. And the other thing is, I'm not only saying it because Ben Johnson is there. It's more so, you know, the biggest difference in college to the NFL, specifically for Caleb Williams, is that he always had teams on his back. And when he gets to the NFL, there's talent around him. And I think what he's learning, especially at this stage in his career, is that he can lean on this extraordinary talent that he has alongside him, and he can just contribute in that way. And I think that's the biggest transition that he's going to make in his game in order to propel him to get into the top 10 comfortably, where I put him at 5 earlier in the show. But I think it's small things, right? When you do think about Ben Johnson, Darnell Wright, perfect example. We talk about his contract extension that he got earlier today. He's quoted as saying, Ben Johnson instilled a level of confidence in me I didn't know I had. Now, this is a guy who played tackle at Tennessee against in the SEC against the biggest names. You know, you're talking about Will Anderson, et cetera, fill in the blanks with whoever. And now you're telling me after all that, shutting them down, not allowing the fewest sacks out of any left tackle, all of a sudden Ben Johnson came and gave you some confidence. So if I could just take that, a snapshot of that. And then they asked Caleb Williams during preseason press conferences, you know, what is Ben Johnson doing that really pushes the button? He's like, he knows how to rile me up, right? He knows what to do. So when you got a puppet master, you got Geppetto over Pinocchio, you know what I'm saying? Like now you can only hope that Ben, just like you, PJ, just like you, just like us, we're not oblivious to it as Bears fans. We saw the gap that exists from where Caleb Williams is at to greatness where we want him to go. But so did Ben Johnson. So did Caleb Williams. And these are things that they are going to work on to not necessarily eliminate the gap, but to shrink the gap. And in shrinking the gap and more time in the system and more time in the NFL, again, I want to remove Ben Johnson from that equation. More time in the NFL, you understand the nuances of, you understand your routine. You know, it's, I liken it to this, PJ. You know how you watch, like, you discover a show on TV, okay? First season, right? Everybody likes it. The next season it comes out, the characters look a little bit more fit. They got a little haircut. Everything's, why? Cause they got re-upped with the money. They know what they're doing now. Everybody's flowing. That's Caleb Williams right now. He's been in this. He gets it. He's there. Now he's appreciating what he has in the moment. So there will be a leap. How big is it? I don't know. I can't tell you that, but I can tell you he's going to look better than it did last year. Like you're going to watch Caleb Williams. You're going to have a different impression of him. Will it be that he's a top five quarterback? Maybe not. But will it be that he's the top 10? I think it will. I think it'll be a more convincing performance throughout the course of a season. You know, when you're talking about victories, health, numbers, he's going to get to 4,000. Like these are the metrics that you're going to be looking for in a top 10 quarterback. And I think he'll be able to get there. Similar to Jalen Hurts, who was at one point a top 10 quarterback in the NFL.
1: Totally fair. And I think that's, and I get it, you know, and after this season, it could, that's why I think this is such a big season for Caleb and the Bears. Like this happens all the time in sports, you know, when a team has, and we were talking about this with Sean, like, and he was talking about the 2018 Bears with Trubisky, how they had that great season and it was a one hit wonder. Now, just about none of us think this is going to be a one hit wonder. Like the coach is too good. The quarterback's too talented. Their offensive line's too good. Like it's just like, the Bears aren't going to go 6-11 this year. Like it'd be very shocking if that happened. Especially if they stay healthy. But I think for me, it's like the way that the season went for them last year in terms of the games that they won, all those fourth quarter comebacks, man, all the excitement. Like as fans, you know, you get those seasons every once in a while. They're magical where you're winning all the one score games. You're finding ways to win every single week. I mean, those two wins that they had against the Packers, unbelievable. That Bengals game, the back and forth, was maybe the game of the season in the NFL. That was great. The Raiders win was crazy. They had a bunch of those where, as we saw with the Chiefs, 2 years ago, Kansas City wins every one score game. Last year, they lose every one score game. So my thing with the Bears is I don't doubt that Caleb doesn't have a clutch gene. Like, I think he's really good in the fourth quarter, and I think he's going to be good in the fourth quarter this year. My only thing is, you know, as you know, like it's just, it's not sustainable when the margin of error is so thin in the NFL. All these teams are good. Anybody can beat anybody. It's just not a good way to live. And you know, the best quarterbacks in the league, the dominant quarterbacks, their teams for the most part tend to win by margin a little bit, and they tend to be consistent throughout a game. And that's all I just want to see more out of Caleb. I just want to feel like I turn on a game. First quarter, first drive, late second quarter, early, and he's just playing great because the talent just oozes off the screen. I mean, he makes throws when he's on the run and he makes throws out of the bootleg. I mean, you're just like, my God, the arm talent, right? So that's my thing with Caleb. I put him in that grouping with like, you know, a Justin Herbert almost of like the talent is there. I just got to see it a little bit more consistent.
2: No, of course. And I think again, everyone agrees with that sentiment. Everyone in the Bears organization, Caleb Williams, they want that level of consistency as well. I think another thing is valuing each possession, where I think maybe last year there was this arrogance by both head coach and quarterback that I'm going to be able to get back to the red zone the next time I touch the ball anyway. So I'm going to be reckless in certain situations. Or I also think if you go back and watch a lot of these games, Ben Johnson didn't have the confidence in Caleb Williams in the first 8 games of the season that he had in the last 9, where when the Bears got into the gold zone 30 yards and in, he was pounding the rock instead of giving Caleb Williams an opportunity to put it in the corner of an end zone on any route, right? And so I think that will change. And then I think it's, you know, I like when I look at gambling, I know you said you're saving a lot of your bullets for the NFL season. When I look at gambling, especially in the NFL, I like to look at it as if, you know, it's a math problem. And I'm like, all right, each team's going to get 10 opportunities to go score a touchdown. Which team is going to score a touchdown on more of those instances? And that's, and then does the line match up with that thinking that I have? And I think where the Bears, Caleb will value possessions more. So therefore, I will look at them as a team, or they will be a team. I'll make that declaration. They will be a team that scores on more possessions than they did last year, because I think that they'll value those moments that they are in the gold zone, they are in the red zone, to put points on the board. And so I think that's where you're going to see the small nuances, because you're right. I do want to watch the first. I don't want Caleb to have to come back in games. I would like if the Bears were up 10, 14, 7, and the team came back to tie it, and all Caleb had to do was just get a a field goal, you know, to win the game.
1: Right.
2: As opposed to having to score 2 touchdowns, get an interception, get an onside kick, and then maybe, you know, throw a Hail Mary over there. Yes. I would like this game script to look a little different, you know, next year. I think it will. I genuinely think it will. I think, you know, everybody wants to be great, but when you're paired with a good coach, and that puts you in a position that is seeing greatness, right? And seeing, like, listen, you don't have to go far to go, you know, to look at the Lions and say, hey, you know who's under center over there. You see his completion percentage over there. You know, you can always, like, throw that in the back of your, you know, coaching for a guy like Caleb, and he's going to use that as fire, you know what I'm saying?
1: See, that's the thing for me about the NFC North is I'm not as high on the quarterbacks as most people are. Like, I'm not as high on Goff. I don't think Goff's a top 10 quarterback. I don't think Jordan Love is a top 10 quarterback. So we can talk about that when we come back. But that is the Bears preview. We'll talk Packers, Lions, and Vikings on the other side. BetMGM tonight, Westwood One Sports, PJ Glasser, Gabe Ramirez.
3: QB Caleb Williams is generating a ton of hype. Coach Ben Johnson, are you worried?
4: He's used to handling a lot of attention, so I'm not worried about that.
3: Is it all too much too soon for the Madden cover star? Westwood One Sports.
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1: DJ Glasser and Gabe Ramirez back here with you, wrapping up this third hour of BetMGM Tonight. We're talking NFC North. We just broke down the Chicago Bears in the last segment. Really, we've talked Bears in the last two segments. We had Sean Hammond on to kick off the hour. Gabe, it's time to look at the other three teams. Let's start with the Lions. They're the favorites once again to win the division. Sean Hammond said they would be his pick to win this division. Lions are interesting, right? Ben Johnson gets taken away. Defensive coordinator gets taken away. That offense is still elite on paper. People have their questions about the defense. Where are you on Detroit? Do you think they bounce back and make the playoffs this season?
2: No. No, I think people underestimate, you know, what big of an impact, not just Ben Johnson, but also Aaron Glenn had on this team. And the way I've tried to explain it to some is, you know, if you're the Detroit Lions with that coaching staff and you get as far as, you know, you have as much success as you have over the course of several seasons, and then both your coordinators leave to get head coaching jobs. So there's a justification as to why you would listen to them and buy into their philosophies. And you say, yeah, these guys were head coaches. That's why I did that. Look at, they went on to be head coaches in the league. And then you bring in these new coordinators. And then let's not forget, you do have personalities on offense and defense. Aiden Hutchinson is a personality. Okay. Branch, personality on defense. Offensive side of the ball, Jahmyr Gibbs, Jared Goff, Amon Ross St. Brown with his friggin' podcast. Like, you have personalities. And so now when you bring in these new coordinators that are trying to implement their own philosophies to a team that has already reached damn near the promised land, and now you're trying to sell them on this new dream, and they're like, man, this is some BS. And so, like, I'm talking about psychologically, right? PJ, like, what team is deal with? And so last year you kind of saw it, and I've never been a big fan of Dan Campbell, the coach. You know, I remember his first year when he had those coordinators, and they looked like the laughingstock of the NFL. And so to lose your actual coordinators that went on to get head coaching jobs and to try to make do with what you have, again, their team has not gotten better. They lose David Montgomery, which I think that was a big part of their identity on offense, the two-headed monster. Jahmyr Gibbs obviously is out of this world as a running back. And, you know, Amon Ra and Jared Goff are always going to get the job done. But it's up here. It's between the ears. And, you know, calling the right play in the right times, you know, having the right scheme out there. Coordinators are so valuable in that, and you see it in real time with the Detroit Lions. So, no, I think they don't sit atop the NFC North. I think they do not make the playoffs. I think other teams will leapfrog them. And inevitably, they're going to deal with injuries at some point, because that's what Jahmyr Gibbs does. That's what, you know, that's these guys do. And it's going to pay. Listen, I told you I'm a homer. I could talk trash about any team in the NFC North. Put them on the table. I'll chop them up, PJ. I don't care who it is. I'll tell you why they won't beat out the Bears for a top spot, the division.
1: Look, I think the reason to like the Lions this year is because they finished last in the division last season. So they get all the last place teams in the NFC, plus they get the AFC East, so they play the Dolphins and the Jets, and then they get the NFC South, as do the other North teams. But I think that's the reason that a lot of people are looking to fade the Lions, or that are looking to back the Lions this season, is because the schedule is just very favorable. I mean, on paper, like, all the bad teams in the NFL, they pretty much play outside of, like, Cleveland. They play Arizona. They play the Jets. They play the Dolphins. They play Tennessee. You know, they play all these teams right now whose win totals are towards the bottom of the league. They do have road trips to Buffalo. And then obviously, you know, they got to play the divisional opponents on the road as well. But I think you look at the Lions schedule, they probably do get to double digit wins because of the schedule. And, you know, again, I'm not a golf guy. I think he is just like the quintessential. He's good because of the situation that he's in. Like, you put Jared Goff on like Tampa, or you put him on even like, you know, the Titans or something like that, I don't think he's anything special. But you put him with all those weapons and a good offensive line in front of him, then, yeah, he's going to make some plays and he's going to do good things. So I don't love the Lions in, like, the futures market or anything like that. I still have my questions about the defense. But I do think they make the playoffs just because the schedule is so favorable. So we'll see how the Lions season goes. What about a team that is near and dear to your heart? The Green Bay Packers, who you just absolutely love there in Chicago. They're an interesting one. You know, the Packers, I feel like for so long under Matt LaFleur, it's like they have the least amount of volatility of anyone. You know what I mean? It feels

0: Michael Parsons comes back in week 6 or 7 as he's targeted himself. He's an impact player, right? And when you're really looking at guys that define that phrase, where in a league full of the most talented athletes, right, you get a guy that could be a disruptor on defense, as Michael Parsons can. Javon Hargrave, obviously dealing with injuries. So, like, those two guys, you put them with Lucas Van Ness, Adrian Cooper, you know, Zaire Franklin, I mean, Xavier McKinney. I mean, they have a really good defense, but they got to be healthy in order to really make an impact. And then, and the reason being is because if your defense can't perform at that level, then you could hide some of the mistakes of your offense. And I do think they are an overrated offense where, granted, you're lucky to be able to lean on Josh Jacobs, right? You were lucky to have split up your dynamic duo and landed on Josh Jacobs. You know, Jordan Love, maybe not the best decision maker, right? You have so many talented wide receivers on your team, which the front office has spent crazy draft capital on first and second round picks to get these guys going. But, you know, no one has been able to stand out from those guys. You know, Sky Moore was, I'm thinking of even two that are on a deep other depth chart, Bo Melton, Sky Moore. I mean, just more names that they've just been throwing at Jordan Love. So again, I think you're absolutely right. You hit it on the head when you're talking about being an 8-10 win team, right? Like, that's who you are. You know, you might win 10, you might win 8, but you're going to be in that window. You're not going to, 7 is not going to be your number because you're too good, and 11 is not going to be your number because you're not good enough. So I think they 100%. Fall right in that window that you're talking about.
1: I agree. It's a good call about the defense. We'll see when Parson ends up coming back. He said yesterday he's eyeing week 6 against Dallas. That feels some wishful thinking there on his part. It feels like more so like week 10, week 11, you could see Micah. But yeah, man, I kind of think Green Bay is like, they are like a 500 kind of team, and I expect them to fall right in that range. A lot of people are expecting big things from Matthew Golden this season. They think with Romeo Doubs leaving, Christian Watson probably still being the number one there, but they think a lot of people think this could be a breakout year for Matthew Golden. So we'll see what happens with Green Bay. And then finally, the Minnesota Vikings, who, very interesting team here, Gabe, because you do have one of the better coaches in the league in KOC, great defensive coordinator in Brian Flores. The defense is solid. And Kyler Murray, you know, I mean, we saw what a change of scenery Baker going to Tampa did for him, what Darnold going to Minnesota did for him. Like, you see it with some of these quarterbacks, and maybe Kyler is this next guy getting that coaching, throwing to Justin Jefferson. Like, maybe he is a great year, and they could be a team to watch. What are your thoughts on the Vikings here in about a minute?
0: It's the scariest team in the NFC North to me. All right. You're talking about Justin Jefferson and Jordan Addison are world beaters, right? World beaters. True in the literal sense, world beaters. And you're thinking about, you know, Marvin Harrison Jr., he was an established body, right? He's great. We know he's good, and hands are awesome. But you're going to get bona fide stars here. And I think Kyler Murray, especially when you talk about scheme, you're talking about weapons around you and their offensive line, right? Like, he's going to be able to put up points. There were a lot of instances where J.J. McCarthy destroyed games himself, right, that they could have won. And I know they're confident in having a guy like Kyler Murray there to knock things out. So, scariest team in the division right there, PJ.
1: You know, the more we talk about it and Minnesota, I you could be right. That Kyler Murray pairing with KOC, I could see that. The coaching staff's great. And if they can get the most, look, if he was able to get something out of Sam Darnold with Kyler's skill set, he might be able to unlock something there as well. All right, we come back. We're going to play a little Sports Jeopardy here on BetMGM tonight. PJ Glasser,
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1: PJ Glasser, Gabe Ramirez back here with you. 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Show is rocking and rolling. Major League Baseball underway. And not a great night for us in the going streaking department. Five of us on the show made a pick, Gabe, and so far all of us are 0-4, I should say. Brandon's guy, Randy Arozarena, has not played yet. But my guy, Bobby Witt, is Bobby hitless. Murakami, for you, does not have a hit. Kyle Stowers for Monty does not have a hit. And Rafaela for Lee in Boston does not have a hit either. But you know what? A lot of game left. All those guys will get at least one or two more at bats. So we got ball left. We'll see if those guys can turn it around, but not looking good here at the halfway mark in going streaking. But to turn those frowns upside down, it's time for a little trivia. Gabe, I'm a big trivia guy. I don't know about you, man, but when Brandon Combs put Sports Jeopardy in the rundown, I said, "Oh, you talking my language, Brando." So let's go play a little Sports Jeopardy. We got five different categories, or four different categories, excuse me, college football, NFL, MLB, and soccer. And we got three questions per category. So that's right, Brando. You got 12 questions for us. Do you have a final Jeopardy question or just 12?
2: I do have a final Jeopardy question as well, gentlemen. So this is all all the marbles. You're gonna gain points. You're gonna wager points. This is what we do here on BetMGM Tonight. Like so this. You better get your competitive caps on right now because it's about to go down here on BetMGM Tonight. So, Gabe, PJ, normally I would let the guest go first, but you're both guests. So how do we want to settle this?
1: Let Gabe can go first. Gabe can go first. Gabe go first.
3: Yeah. All right, Gabe, I'll throw
2: just pick a category.
3: You know what?
2: In a price line.
3: Returning the favor, I'll do college football because that's probably my worst subject. So that way it could be like a gift to you, you know. And we'll go 100, right? It's 100, 200, 300. Is that what it is?
2: Yep. College football for 100. So what we'll do is if you get the answer correct, then you get the points. If you get it incorrect, then PJ will get a chance to steal, and then we'll just alternate who gets to pick the category. Okay?
3: Oh, I see. I love it. All right. Okay, I'm ready.
2: College football for 100. This Boston College quarterback won the 1984 Heisman Trophy, famously sealed by a Hail Mary pass against Miami.
3: Doug Flutie.
2: That is correct, sir.
1: Well done.
2: That is correct. $100 goes to Gabe of Brad Evans' money. We're not using my money. We'll use Brad Evans.
1: There you go. Gotta use Brad's money.
3: All right. So do I keep going or do I pass it over to PJ?
2: So PJ will pick now and then we'll alternate.
3: I love this.
1: All right. Let's go with baseball for, $100, please.
2: Baseball for 100. He earned the nickname Mr. November for his clutch postseason heroics with the New York Yankees.
1: I'll go, who is Derek Jeter?
2: That is correct, sir. That is correct. So both of you guys with the easy one so far, both of you have 100. Gabe?
3: I'll go MLB 200.
2: MLB for 200. Here we go. This iconic defensive play, known simply as the catch, was made by Willie Mays against Vic Wertz during the 1954 World Series, while Willie Mays played for this franchise.
3: The Giants.
2: What city?
3: Oh, the San Francisco Giants.
2: That is incorrect.
3: Oh.
2: That is incorrect. Oh, no. PJ?
1: Gosh, I should know this. It is the Giants. So the Dodgers were Brooklyn. were they the New York Giants too? Were they somewhere else? God, this is bad. I'm gonna say New York Giants.
2: That is correct. And PJ gets the first steal of the game.
3: Nice
2: PJ
3: steal.
2: Up to 300. All right, 300 to 100. And it is PJ's turn to pick a category.
1: Let's go with NFL for 200, please.
2: For 200. Credited with introducing this protective equipment to professional football, Coach Paul Brown used it to protect star quarterback Otto Graham's facial injury.
1: So, is credited for protecting in pro football. Can you read the question one more time? Sorry.
3: No. No, no, no, no, no, no, no. I don't like this. I don't like this.
1: What are you
3: gotta
1: like? Answer.
3: We got a 20-minute segment. No.
2: Credited with introducing the protective equipment to professional football, Coach Paul Brown used it to protect star quarterback Otto Graham's facial injury.
1: Is it just the helmet?
2: That is incorrect. That is incorrect. Oh, we got game show music. Let's go, Lee. It is the face mask. That is correct. So we got another steal. So it is a tie game now. 300 to 300. All right, Gabe, your turn to pick.
3: Let me get NFL for 100.
2: NFL for 100. Let's get here. They are the only two NFL franchises to have won a Super Bowl game directly on their home turf.
3: Oh, no. Tampa Bay? I got to name both of them?
2: Tampa Bay is one.
3: I got to name both of them? That seems like I should have got one of them. I feel like I should have got a point.
2: They both happened
3: for
2: in like
3: a 100 question.
2: 5 years.
3: I got to name two teams. I would say, all right, and damn, Kansas City?
2: That is incorrect.
1: Oh, we get the. That's so good. Give me Tampa Bay and the LA Rams.
2: That is correct. That is correct.
3: Not fair. Not
2: I just figured it was an easy question because it happened like within the last 5 years. I mean, I figured.
3: That sounds like a $250 question, maybe.
1: 75 a team. Let's go with college football for 200, please.
2: College football for 200. In a stunning 2007 upset, this Sun Belt Conference underdog shocked the Michigan Wolverines 34-32 in the Big House.
1: Who is Appalachian State?
2: That is correct. PJ starting to pull away here.
3: That's a good one.
1: Heck yeah.
3: Let's go NFL 300.
1: Ooh.
2: NFL for 300. He is the all-time leading scorer in NFL history.
3: Oh, man. It's a kicker. It's going to be... Who is Buddy from the Colts that I'm thinking of? I'll say... I'm going to say Adam Vinatieri.
2: That... is incorrect.
3: It's a tough one.
1: So I don't think it's Tucker. PJ. He didn't play enough. Yeah, I don't think it's Tucker. He didn't play enough. Morton Anderson came to mind. Maybe David Akers.
3: Who's the guy? It's the guy from the Colts, I'm telling you. I think he's from the Colts.
1: Well, yeah, Vinatieri. Maybe you're thinking of like Mike Vanderjack, but I don't think it's him.
3: I'm trying to think. Who did I see?
1: I'm going to go with Morton Anderson. Brando, be my guess.
2: Morton Anderson is the correct answer.
3: Ooh, I love it.
1: Let's go.
2: So if my math is correct, it is 1,200 for PJ. And we'll just say Gabe's got some ground to make up, sitting at 300. All right.
3: I'm here. I'm assuming the entire soccer thing's going to me, guys. That's what I'm making.
1: Yeah, I would agree. I would agree. You know what? So I'll just take the soccer.
2: Gone.
1: Yeah. I'll go soccer for 100. See if I can get one.
2: All right. A referee shows this color card to a player to signal an immediate ejection from the game.
1: Red card.
2: That is correct.
3: I got to give you the two home winners for $100 NFL. And you're asking them how to get ejected from a soccer match for $100? These are not the same. I see what's going on here. I see. PJ's been out all week. This is going
1: we rig it. Yep. Okay. Yep. Easy. Easy how we do.
3: You did say you like trivia games. So to your credit.
1: I did. This is why. This is why.
3: All right. I'm going to go. What's left? Soccer? Two of those. And what else on the other side?
2: Soccer. You've got baseball for 300. And you've got college football for 300.
3: All right.
2: And that's what's left. So soccer for two and three.
3: Soccer for 200. Yeah. Let's go soccer for two.
2: This specific restart occurs when the ball goes completely over the touchline, last touched by the defending team.
3: A goal kick.
2: That is incorrect.
1: I'm just like, it's such a mental pretzel. Restart occurs when a ball goes over the touchline. Last touch by the defense. No, it's not an offside. Is that a direct kick?
2: No. It is a corner kick is the answer we were looking for. Corner kick.
3: On the defense.
1: Oh, yeah, last touch by the defense.
2: All right. We have soccer for 300. We have baseball for 300. And we have college football for 300.
1: Yeah, give me the college football, please. Three bills.
2: All right. The nickname for the dramatic 2013 Iron Bowl ending featuring Chris Davis returning a missed field goal for 100 yards for a game-winning touchdown.
1: I mean, this is just mean. I mean, you didn't have to pick this one, but I guess, yeah. Kick six.
2: It is the kick six. Bama lost that one, just in case anybody was wondering why.
1: Yes, all right. Did.
2: Gabe.
3: At this point, I'm just playing for entertainment.
2: You've got a chance here. We still got Final Jeopardy to go.
3: Yeah, I'm going to go soccer.
2: You kind of need these last two, though.
3: 300.
2: Soccer for 300. According to traditional IFAB laws of the game, a goalkeeper is technically only allowed to hold the ball in their hands for this many seconds before releasing it.
3: Five seconds.
2: That is incorrect.
3: Oh, my God.
1: I was going to say 10 seconds.
2: That is also incorrect. The correct answer, 6 seconds.
3: Oh, my
2: God. 6 seconds. Gabe, you were close.
3: What a weird number. What a weird number.
2: All right, final question.
3: I'm trying to count it in my head, ones that I've seen. One, two,
2: three. This will go to PJ first. Before beginning his historic major league career with the Brooklyn Dodgers, Jackie Robinson played his minor league seasons in 1946 for this Canadian team.
1: Oh, goodness. Canadian? Canadian minor league?
3: Did you watch the movie or
1: team?
3: Not, PJ? Did you watch the movie
2: say,
3: or
2: have
3: not?
2: Have you never seen 42, PJ?
1: I have, but it's been a while. The Montreal Icicles.
3: Oh, that's close.
2: That's incorrect.
3: That's close. I thought you were going to get it when you said Montreal. I was like, it's the Royals, right?
2: Yes, the Montreal Royals is correct. So Gabe with another 300. So if my math is correct, Monty, hopefully you're keeping track too, and you could tell me.
1: I'm keeping
2: track. My math has PJ at 1,500, and it has Gabe at 600.
3: Five? Six? Oh.
1: Six. So let's see. If you have
2: all right, so we have Final Jeopardy left. We have final
3: where you have to bet it all, right? This is one where you have to bet it all.
2: We have to bet it all. And I'm gonna throw this caveat out there. How about we just say if Gabe gets it and PJ does not get it, then Gabe wins the game.
1: Yeah, I'll
3: let PJ answer first, and I'll steal it from him. How about that?
2: All right, here we go. Here is the final Jeopardy question. The University of Delaware, Miami University of Ohio, the University of Michigan, and Stanford University, and this university, are the only five in the United States history that have produced both a United States president and a Super Bowl winning quarterback.
1: And you want us to name them?
2: I want you to name the one that's missing. So I'll read the question again. The University of Delaware, Miami University of Ohio, the University of Michigan, Stanford University, and this university are the only five in U.S. history that have produced both a United States president and a Super Bowl winning quarterback.
3: I know it. I know the answer. I mean, I have a guess. So PJ, go ahead. I have a guess.
1: All right, let me think about this. I get a little time. It's like Final Jeopardy.
3: Dr. Green.
1: Let me get a little.
3: I like this.
1: Let me get a little time.
3: I love this. People playing along in your car. I hope people from this place are yelling because they know the answer like I do. That's me playing a mind game with PJ. That's me playing a mind game with you. I'm trying to make you think I know this.
1: I know. Let me see. What a great question.
3: I got a good answer. But we only have
1: all right.
3: 3 minutes left in this break, buddy.
1: So, I'm gonna.
2: It's a floating break. You got as much time as you need.
1: I'm gonna go. What is Notre Dame?
3: Oh, I love that guess. Okay,
2: that is incorrect. That is incorrect.
3: I was starting thinking PJ. PJ, I started thinking, I'm like, what state has had a couple, you know? And then I was thinking, speaking of movies, 42, I was thinking, I saw W, and I was like, what school did he go to? And so this is my guess, because I know it's the state, but I don't know if it's the thing. I'm going to say Texas.
2: That is incorrect.
1: Oh, can we keep guessing? Like, don't tell us. Don't tell us. Okay. Tell us. Don't tell us.
2: All right.
3: Okay.
1: Hey, we can try and think this out. All right. So I'm trying to think of Super Bowl quarterbacks. Like we got Breeze. He went to Purdue, right? You got Peyton, went to Tennessee. Eli went to Ole Miss.
3: It's got to be like an old school. It's got to be some old school. Like you're thinking like, you know, Hunt 50 years ago, 80 years ago, where it's not going to be like, you know, not going to be Texas Tech versus, you know, it's not going to be like that. It's not Alabama, you know.
1: Stanford, Michigan, Delaware, Miami of Ohio. I mean, it really could be anywhere. Like,
3: see, Monty said we're never going to get it. So it's going to be like Eastern Illinois, you know, like some.
2: How about I give you the team that the quarterback played for when he won the Super Bowl?
1: Okay.
2: It's a Dallas Cowboys quarterback.
1: Oh, Aikman, is it UCLA?
2: Incorrect.
3: No, you got to go back, see?
1: Oh, Staubach, it's Navy.
2: It is Navy, the U.S. Naval Academy.
1: Yeah, yes. I wouldn't have got that.
3: There you go, that's Monty. We got it. You got it, baby.
1: that's a great... Man.
3: That's a deep dive. That's a deep dive right
1: there.
3: You're pretty.
2: Brandon Combs leading Sports Jeopardy. You get good questions with good answers.
1: Okay, I got a great baseball trivia question that nobody has been able to get. Okay, I want to see if the three of you, Monty, I want Lee can chime in too. You can't obviously look, Monty and Lee behind the scenes. I'm trusting you, honor code. Can't look. Three players in MLB history that are in the 500 home run club that have hit 100 or more homers with three different teams. Can you name those three players?
2: Oh, wow.
3: Does Jim Thome have 500?
1: Jim Thome, you can name all of them, he's one, Gabe. Yes.
2: Yeah.
3: Jim, I just look because the White Jim Sox Thome, are thinking.
2: Mark
1: Bonds
2: Mark
1: is incorrect. McGuire? Mark McGuire is incorrect.
3: No, three teams.
1: Thome was the did that
2: Sosa
1: was great.
2: Hit a, Sosa didn't hit 100 with Texas, right? Is Sosa one of them?
3: No, or the White Sox.
1: Sosa's not one of them. Pujols is not one of them.
3: Hold on, let me go back here. Albert Bell.
1: Not Albert Bell. Alex Rodriguez is correct from Monty in the chat.
3: Oh, Alex
1: Texas
3: Rodriguez.
1: Yeah, that's the Yankees.
3: That's a good one.
1: And then the last one, one's probably the toughest.
3: Give me
1: AL or NL. He actually played all three of his teams were in the American League.
3: Home run hitter.
2: All three of his team were in the American League.
3: Manny Ramirez.
2: Adrian Beltre?
1: No, not Manny, not Adrian.
3: Home run hitter, all three in the American League.
2: All three were in the
3: Jose American Jose Canseco?
1: Nope, not Canseco.
2: Reggie Jackson?
3: Hmm.
1: Yes, Brando. Reggie Jackson is correct. Yankees, Angels, and the A's. So that's my trivia question. That's always my go-to for baseball. Is that?
2: I like
1: it.
2: It's
1: my fave.
3: Mm-hmm. Okay.
1: Well done, boys.
3: All right, I got one. I got one. What's black, black, white, and red all over? No, just
1: newspaper. Let's go. Good stuff. BetMGM tonight, Westwood One Sports. A lot of fun. We'll be right back.
4: The 49ers brought back Deebo Samuel to team with Mike Evans. Does Brock Purdy have enough weapons to keep up with the Rams and Seahawks? Westwood One Sports.
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1: Welcome back, BetMGM Tonight. PJ Glasser and Gabe Ramirez here with you on Westwood One Sports. A lot of fun there playing some sports Jeopardy. I hope everybody that was listening was having some fun there. We're going to talk some college football now here on the show. Yesterday, they dropped the coaches poll, the top 25 preseason poll. And Gabe, I don't know about you, but that's kind of when it really starts to feel real for me, you know, because we talk about all these teams. We kind of have an idea of like some iteration of what the top 25 is. But when you finally get those rankings and you start to see like, oh, we're going to get number one Ohio State versus number four Texas in week two, or we're going to get number one Ohio State and number two Oregon playing each other later this season. That's when it's kind of cool just to see the rankings next to the teams. And that's what we got yesterday. And I think it's always Brett McMurphy. You know what? I should actually go check on Twitter, who's a college football insider, always does a great job for On3. He usually has these trends that are out every year. He did not put them out this year. But the two biggest trends, Gabe, that always stick out to me, and I talked about this yesterday with Pete Futak on the show, I want to say the number one preseason team in college football has not won the national championship like 19 of the last 20 years or something crazy. Oh, wow. Like that. So
2: that's a crazy
1: in
2: stat.
1: in a sport that's usually so chalky with like a lot of the big brands that normally win it, and you would think the best team kind of wins, it really doesn't necessarily happen all that much. And you talk to most people, they'll tell you Ohio State's the best team. They're the most talented. They're favored at just about every sports book to win the national title. But they got the curse this year of being number one. So look, they got a great quarterback in Julian Sain. They got arguably the best player in the sport, Jeremiah Smith. So where kind of you on Ohio State? Do you think this is the team to beat this year? And do you think they ultimately get it done?
3: You know what? When you're talking about Ohio State specifically, right? I mean, they're usually around the top, right? In the top five rankings over the last decade or so, and have been a juggernaut in certain moments. But I think when you're looking at them as a team, and when we're talking specifically about, you know, the curse of, you know, preseason number one and where you end up at the very end, I think it is a different time though, right? A different time now where, you know, maybe throughout the course of, you know, college football, there was recruiting, obviously, in that sense. And now you have to kind of marry, like we were talking about the Dodgers, you know, your ability to bring in top talent with dollars. And while at the same time, you know, rounding out your staff with everyone else who can get the job done. And so when you're talking about who can bring in the most talented players via dollars, that is, there's only a handful of teams already, right, that can compete in that. We've seen some creep up from the ranks, you know, obviously outside of that, you know, Grand Canyon, things like that in basketball. But specifically when we're talking about where they'll end up at the end of the season, I don't know. We saw the top, what, eight teams be pretty dominant in the college football playoff last year, right? Where those who were supposed to win won. And what you saw was almost like a watered down product on the outside, because you almost felt like those teams were insignificant. And so if you're going to tell me that Ohio State starts off as a preseason number one, and the college football playoff is still in the same iteration that it was last year, then you're getting a team that's going to be there at least in the final four, right? And so then it comes down to how well you're coached. Has your team materialized into one that can, you know, really take advantage of the situation that they're in? So I mean, it's going to be interesting for Dabo and the guys like that, and trying to take over that number one spot from Ohio State. What do you think when you see Ohio State sitting there and you see the history and the numbers that have presented itself, you know, 19 out of 21, you said, right? Have failed.
1: Yeah. I understand why they're the number one preseason team. It makes sense. They're just littered with talent all over the field. My issue with Ohio State this year, Gabe, is the schedule is brutal, man. I think they have the toughest schedule in college football. If there was anybody that was going to make the playoff having this schedule, it would be Ohio State. But I mean, right. You know, right now you look at their schedule, man, they have to play the number 2, the number 4, the number 6, the number 16 teams in the preseason poll, and number 14. So they got to play 2, 4, 6, 14, and 16. They got to play 5 top 16 teams this year. And if they lose 3 of those games, they're probably going to be out. If they lose 2 of those games, they'll be good. But if they lose 3, they could be right on the outside looking in. I mean, they got a road trip at Texas, at Indiana, at USC, at Iowa. Kinnick's never an easy place to play. Then they're home against Oregon, home against Michigan in a rivalry game. It's a tough schedule. Now, Ryan Day has been so good in the regular season. And Ohio State, for the most part, outside of the Michigan game, they normally always win as favorites, and they normally win the games that they're supposed to win. But that's a tough schedule, man. That is a tough schedule. And, you know, it's funny. Texas and Ohio State played last year when Texas was the number 1 preseason team. And we all went into that game, Gabe, thinking, you know what? This could be a national championship preview. This game is almost like, you know, whoever loses, like, it shouldn't be a knock on you, but whoever wins it, you pretty much could already punch your ticket to the playoff. Like, what a great win that is. Well, Texas lost that game, and then all of a sudden, they didn't have much room for error when they went in SEC play. They could only afford to lose one more game. They ended up losing 2 more, and they found themselves on the outside looking in of the playoff. So that would be my concern for Ohio State, man. Like, that Texas game in week 2, you think, I mean, how are you going to punish, like, Ohio State going on the road, losing to Texas? Like, that game shouldn't. But then if they go on the road and lose in Indiana, if they lose it at home against Oregon, then all of a sudden, maybe the Buckeyes at 9-3 could miss the playoff. So I actually bet Ohio State to miss the playoff at +250, just because, again, I think the schedule is so hard. I could see that being a possibility. But they are the most talented team in the country. They're favored to win it for a reason. I think that schedule is really hard, Gabe. So I think there is a scenario where they could miss out.
3: Well, when we're you know, talking specifically about, you know, what Ryan Day has done, and obviously last year Michigan was another fun one for him. But when you're thinking about where he ranks in terms of coaches in college football, right? Kurt Cignetti did an incredible job last year. Looks like he guys, you know, people believing in what he's doing. But then you have the mainstays that are out there. So it's a tough list to crack when you're talking about, you know, guys that are in there and have proven success in the short term and in the long term. But when you think about Ryan Day and where he ranks in the top, you know, 5 coaches in college football, where is he at for you?
1: So if I had to rank my top coaches in college football, I would go
3: on the spot, like you did to me with the quarterbacks, like you did to me with the quarterbacks in the NFL. I'm doing to you with the coaches in college football.
1: I absolutely love it. I'll go Cignetti 1. I'll go Kirby Smart 2. I'll go Marcus Freeman 3. I feel really good about those 3. I think that is a good 1-2-3. Okay. Cignetti, Kirby, Marcus Freeman. That'd be my 3. Then when we get to 4-5, it's tricky. I think Kiffin's in the conversation. I think Ryan Day's in the conversation. I think Dan Lanning is in the conversation. I think those are probably like the 3 guys I'm looking at to fill out those 2 spots. I would say you could probably have Sark in there as well. I love him as a play caller. But time and time again, his team just comes up short. He's not good as an underdog. So I think you got to leave him out.
3: Teams deep. Chris Ball's been bringing different teams deep lately. You know, that's another name.
1: Cristobal's an interesting one. I mean, he recruits the line of scrimmage so well. Like, all his teams are so good, offensive and defensive line. He's in the conversation. My problem with Mario, Gabe, is that he's always good every year to lose at least one game, if not two, as a big favorite. Like he always loses a game as like a double digit favorite that just drives you crazy. And I just think the great coaches in college football, like, just don't do that year after year. So because of that, that's why I don't have him up there. It's the same thing with Alabama's coach, Kellen DeBoer. I mean, the guy is great in ranked matchups. He's great as an underdog, but his teams play down to the level of their competition and they tend to lose games that they shouldn't. So, you know, Kiffin really hasn't won anything. Lanning hasn't won anything. So I'll go Ryan Day 4. All right. So here's the list. Ready? Here's my 5 for you. We'll go Cignetti 1, Kirby Smart 2, Marcus Freeman 3. I'll go Ryan Day 4, and I'll go Lane Kiffin 5. That'll be my 5.
3: Okay. Mm-hmm. Dan Lanning on the outside, knocking on the door.
1: Dan Lanning, I think, is so fascinating. You know, he's such a great recruiter. He has great teams. People love him. But like at a certain point, I mean, like, you just gotta look at kind of his track record, and he really struggles to win big games. I mean, his biggest win in his Oregon career was beating James Franklin in the Big Ten championship game. I mean, come on. We're grading a guy off beating James Franklin in a big game, like, you're not doing much. He could never beat DeBoer in anything big when he was at Washington. He got smoked by Cignetti in the college football playoff semifinal. So yeah, like, Lanning, he really has never won anything big, but he's a hell of a recruiter and his team is really good this year. But I think your top 4 in college football, Cignetti, Kirby Smart, Marcus Freeman, Ryan Day, I think's your 4.
3: Love it. It's a good list. It's a good list. And a lot of guys looking to climb it this year. And obviously some guys like Dabo trying to make them other people believers as well. You know, guys on the outside. I mean, James Franklin trying to do something at Virginia Tech. That's gonna, the guy's going to try to, you know, climb up that ladder this year. That's for sure.
1: No doubt about it. No doubt about it. Yeah. So all those coaches I mentioned, I mean, as you would expect, their teams are in the top 10 preseason poll. The other two I didn't mention, A&M and Oklahoma. Mike Elko's a good coach at A&M. Brent Venables is a good coach at Oklahoma. Venables is an unbelievable defensive coach, but he really relies a lot on his OC, and he doesn't recruit offense all that well. And then Texas A&M and Mike Elko, you know, I just want to see them be more consistent against the upper echelon teams in the country in the SEC, and then maybe he can climb up that list. But what about you? Is it fair to say?
3: I was going to say, who do you feel like? I mean, obviously, you know, the guys that we're talking about right there that you're mentioning also, right? These are names that we all know. But, you know, these guys weren't who they were from the very beginning, right? Like, you could even say that for like a Kurt Cignetti, even, you know, you'd have to go a couple years out. Who's the Kurt Cignetti of this year? Like, you know, from like, that's maybe when you're looking at, let's say, a top 25 coaches poll, somebody in the 20s, the teens, deep teens that, you know, you say you do, that you might like what they're doing. And if they had better resources, better, you know, top 10 talent, then they might make a bigger noise.
1: First name that came to mind was Willie Fritz at Houston. He was at Tulane, turned them into a juggernaut, and they were one of the best teams in the American for years when he was there. And now already in a short amount of time, he's really turned Houston into a winner. He's kind of, it's Cignetti-like in the way that just everywhere he goes, it's quick transformations and his teams win right away. So he doesn't have the roster in the NIL that Texas Tech does. His team's not as good on paper as BYU or even Utah. But Houston's going to be tough this year, Gabe. That's a team I'd keep an eye out for in college football. So if it's like a sleeper coach down the board that maybe not enough people know about, I think Willie Fritz at Houston would be your guy.
3: See, I knew that by the end of this segment, I was going to be a little bit richer knowing who to bet on come college football season. And Houston it is, Willie Fritz. Find the flawed line and make the money.
1: Willie Fritz, that's my guy. Absolutely love him. We'll talk a little more college football when we come back to wrap up our number 4 here. BetMGM tonight, PJ Glasser, Gabe Ramirez.

0: let you know. Westwood One Sports.
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0: When the game goes live, the conversation turns up. 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
1: All right, wrapping up this hour, BetMGM Tonight. Still got one more to go on the other side. We'll play a little hot or cold coming up in about 12 minutes and dive back into some Major League Baseball, maybe a little NFL as well. But it really is true, Gabe. A lot of times the best conversations happen off air when you're just chopping it up and you're talking about certain things. And you were telling me that you've been to 20 of the 30 NFL stadiums, because even though there are 32 teams, you obviously have the Jets and Giants and the Rams and the Chargers that share a stadium.
2: Right.
1: So you got 30 stadiums in the NFL. You've been to 2/3 of them. So you're yeah. getting towards the end there. And you were telling me your favorite stadium in the NFL is Indianapolis. Lucas Oil is your number.
2: Without a doubt. It's so weird. Now, it might have been about the festivities that took place before and after the games. You know what I mean? During the weekends. Maybe that's something to do with what a good time I had. But Lucas Oil Stadium, one of my favorites. Just the structure is great. You know, and I think that's the beauty, right? We're going road tripping, is that you get to see how other fans experience their team and their city for their entirety of their lives. And so, you know, I've been to 20 of them. And to me, Lucas Oil just has the mix of, you know, just good architecture in terms of aesthetically how it looks. It's not a spaceship. It looks.
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0: and it's going to get slightly cooler, of course, as the sun goes down and we get into the dusk hours. The Aviators had some interesting hours yesterday, and they finished up with a 10-8 victory over the Rainiers in a seesaw game that saw a little of everything. And the Aviators were ahead 7-3 in the eighth inning, only to see the Rainiers come up with four runs against the Las Vegas bullpen to tie it. But in the bottom of the eighth inning, well, Cole Kahn, who was anything but experienced at the AAA level, launched a home run over the fence in right. That broke the tie. And then Jack Winkler went back-to-back on a hanging slider, and that gave the Aviators a 9-7 lead. They went on to win by a score of 10-8. And Matt, for this one, the Aviators have to go up against one of the most experienced pitchers anywhere, I would say even in professional ball, let alone AAA, Casey Lawrence. And he's going up against Luis Morales. Lawrence is 38 years old. Morales, just 23. So Casey was in high school when Luis was born. But back on July 12th, Morales threw arguably his best game of the year right here against the Rainiers. Six innings, one run earned on four hits, no walks, and nine strikeouts.
1: And Casey Lawrence, a Crash Davis of minor league pitching, if you will. He's got more strikeouts than any active player in minor league baseball, and he's going to be making his fifth start of the year against the Aviators, and he's made almost as many starts against Las Vegas, regardless of the franchise's name, than any pitcher who's ever gone against them.
0: Indeed. Speaking of Jack Winkler, he is our pregame guest. Jack's an interesting guy. He was an A's guy. He's from Littleton, Colorado, though he said he lives in Denver proper now. And he moved around to the Marlins organization. If you happen to be tuning in or here at the ballpark when the Aviators played Jacksonville in the AAA championship game last year in September, the Aviators were two outs away from a win when Winkler singled against his old organization and came in to score on the Jacob Berry home run against Jake Walkinshaw. We'll talk to Mr. Jack Winkler about that and a whole lot more coming up after this.
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7: Visiting with Jack Winkler, the Las Vegas Aviators, infielder, outfielder. How long have you been playing the outfield?
8: Gotten a few games there in years past, and then a lot more this year, mixing around left and right.
7: You're relatively new to the team, so give the listeners an idea about your background in baseball, where the passion began, and take us through step by step.
8: Yeah, was actually drafted by the A's back in 21. And then was here for four seasons. Finished playing in Midland in 24, and then got Rule 5 to the Marlins. And then, found myself back here about like a month ago. So

0: awesome coming back to some familiar faces, some guys I've played with and coaches that I've had in the past.
1: I was going to ask you what it's like to come back, because there are a lot of guys that you know, obviously.
0: Mm-hmm. Yeah. Definitely a handful of players I've played with, and some new faces. It's kind of how AAA works. But yeah, I pretty much know the whole staff coming in. So yeah, it was a pretty easy transition, very comfortable. Felt like I could be myself and had some friends here, and obviously meshed with the new guys very well. So yeah, it was awesome coming back.
1: I'm going to take a wild guess and say that one of your highlights was last year when the Jacksonville Jumbo Shrimp came here to play the AAA championship game. Jack is already smiling, folks. He knows where this is going. And with one out of the ninth inning, you came up against Jake Walkinshaw, and the Aviators were two outs away from winning. And you got a base hit to set the stage for, I believe it was Jacob Berry. To what degree, Jack, was that sort of a little extra juice there against the team that that let you go?
0: Yeah, there's definitely a lot of that coming into it, playing against all those guys who I'd played with. And yeah, it was just a fun baseball game, great memories from that. Glad I can come back and try to help the Aviators get it done this year now.
1: Wouldn't that be interesting?
0: Yeah, that'd be awesome. That's the goal. And we got a shot at it, so I'm excited for that.
1: Now, coming back after you got that big base hit and Jacksonville won, any ribbing, friendly or otherwise, go on here?
0: Yeah, there's definitely some chirps going on, saying I got a little bit of ground to make up with Fran and some of these guys.
1: Jack Winkler, a guest on the show. Jack, last night, one of those kitchen sink games, just almost everything that could happen in a game seemed to happen. You came up in the eighth inning, and Cole had gone deep, and you came out. What were you looking for? What did you get in that situation before you hit it out?
0: Yeah, I mean, great at bat from Connie there. After we had let up a few inning before, tie game, comes up, gets his first Triple-A knock here, is a home run. So we were fired up, and then, yeah, just trying to have a good at bat after that. And he hung a slider, and I put a good swing on it. So, yeah, happy to get that extra insurance run late there and get the win.
1: Great game, Jack, and continued success to you. We appreciate your time.
0: Thank you.
1: Jack Winkler joining us on the pregame show, and we will be back with Matt Neverett coming up with the starting lineups. That'll be next right after this.
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8: live from Las Vegas Ballpark, Bark on the Berm tonight, brought to you by our friends at Rays and Canes. And after a 10-8 win last night, snapping a five-game losing streak, the Aviators trying to get another win tonight. They're 63-44 on the 2026 campaign. After winning the first half, they are 19-15 in half number two. For the Rainiers at 45-64, their lineup reads as follows. Brock Rodden, the switch-hitting shortstop, leading things off, with Nolan Jones at left field batting second. Michael Arroyo, the second baseman, out of the three-hole, with the designated hitter, Patrick Wisdom, cleaning up. Lazaro Montes out of the five-hole in right field, with Miles Mastroboni, the third baseman, hitting sixth. Bottom third, the catcher Nick Raposo, the first baseman Spencer Packard, and the center fielder Victor Labrada making his first appearance of the series. Rehabbing big leaguer Zach Gelof leads off and will play in center field for the Aviators tonight, with Drew Swift batting and playing defensively at second base. After a day off yesterday, Brian Lavastida, the DH, hitting third, with Joey Meneses out of the four-hole at first. Brian Buelvos, the right fielder. Cole Kahn, the catcher. Daryl Hernandez at short, hitting seventh, with our pregame guest Jack Winkler hitting eighth at third. Jared Dickey rounding out the starting nine in left. It's Luis Morales and Casey Lawrence, our starting pitching matchup. We'll be back with first pitch right after this between the Aviators and the Rainiers.
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8: Here we go on a windswept Wednesday evening in downtown Summerlin. The Aviators try to hold on another victory over the Tacoma Rainiers. A 10-8 win last night in the topsy-turvy game. Las Vegas 14-5 against the Mariners AAA affiliate this year. It's a muggy one with temperatures in the low 100s and the wind blowing straight out towards right field. As Casey Lawrence and Luis Morales get set to duel, the Aviators rocking their white tops, white home pants tonight with the alternate white caps and the navy blue backing in the road orange brim. For the Rainiers, under their manager John Russell, former Pittsburgh Pirates skipper, they're switching things up, going with the alternate navy blue tops and the road gray pants. And as Luis Morales, the hard-throwing Cuban right-hander, takes the field now with his battery mate Cole Kahn. Now we'll send it over to Russ Langer to get us started on the play-by-play.
13: All right, and away we go. The Cuban righty Luis Morales getting set to go in this one, and he takes the mound for the 20th time, his 10th start. One win, which was against Tacoma here on July 12th, with a gem of a performance, six innings, just a run, no walks, nine strikeouts, a 7.18 ERA overall for Morales. Morales has blown hot and cold. When he's been good, he's been very, very good, and when he hasn't been good, it's been mostly control. We'll see how he does this evening. Brock Rodden getting set to lead off. Luis Denis Morales, only 23 years old, made his big league debut last year, born in Antilla, Cuba, and played for Gallos de Sancti Spiritus in the Cuban National Series 5 years ago. Then he was on the Cuban National Team in the 2020 Under 23 Baseball World Cup in Mexico City. And while he was there at that time, he defected. He was ruled an international free agent by Major League Baseball for the 2023 MLB international signing period. Well, then Morales was signed by the A's in January of 2023. He split his first affiliated season between the Dominican Summer League A's, the rookie-level Arizona League A's, single-A Stockton Ports, and high-A Lansing. So he moved up rather quickly. Overall, he was 0-5, but the good news is he had a 2.86 ERA, came back to Lansing in 2024, and was 2-4 with a 4.22 ERA, averaging better than a strikeout per inning. Last year, Morales began at Double-A Midland, got a promotion to Vegas, and then on August 1st of last year, almost exactly a year ago, he was chosen to the 40-man roster and called up for the first time. He got his first win in the big leagues August 16th of last year, a five-inning effort over the Angels, giving up just one run. And he made the A's opening day roster this year, but was sent here early on the 7th of April. Luis Morales, high 90s fastball. He's got a slider and a sinker and a changeup. Yeah, those are his offerings. First pitch to Brock Rodden is a fastball outside ball. One over underway, 96 miles an hour on the first pitch. Brock Rodden, 254 the average with 15 home runs and 58 batted in. Rodden waiting in the pitch. High fly ball to deep left field. Back goes Dickey. He's at the wall looking up and it's out of here. Rodden on the second pitch of the game. It's his 16th home run, and just like that, it's 1-0 Tacoma, and that's how the game begins, and the batter's going to be Nolan Jones. High fly ball to straightaway left, and so Rodden, a switch hitter, goes out the opposite way to open up this ball game. Nolan Jones coming up now. Jones, who was 0-5 in last night's game, won by the Aviators 10-8. Left-handed hitting left fielder stands in, and the pitch is outside ball one. One ball and no strikes is the count. Nolan Jones, if he added up, 252, 14 homers, 59 batted in with a left-handed batter, and he takes a breaking ball for a strike. First breaking ball thrown by Morales, and it's a one ball, one strike count on Nolan Jones. Michael Arroyo is on deck. Sean Sparling is the home plate umpire for this one. The first base ump, Trevor Matthews. Jen Powell down the way at third. Off-speed pitch floats in low. Two balls and a strike on Nolan Jones. Talked about Nolan Jones yesterday, just acquired at the trading deadline from the White Sox, for pitcher Luis Castillo. Jones, Sir Anthony Dominguez, and Boston Smith, a catcher outfielder who's a Double-A. The pitch is foul back right over our heads up here. A slider, two balls and two strikes on Nolan Jones. So, on the second pitch, Rodden goes deep, and the Tacoma Rainiers have the quick 1-0 lead, and Morales goes to the rosin bag and fires it down. Two balls and two strikes on Jones. Left-handed batter facing Morales, who turns on the rubber, kicks the left leg, and throws. And that pitch is fouled away. Two balls and two strikes to count.
14: Wow, what a shot. The long ball has been an issue for Luis Morales. He's now allowed 11 in his 20 appearances for the Aviators. He also gave up 7 in 16 major league innings this season in his three separate stints with the big leagues.
13: Jones is from Langhorne, Pennsylvania. The 2-2, that's high. Fastball at 96. Three balls and two strikes is the count. Michael Arroyo, as I said, waiting his turn on deck. And Luis Morales, again, the great performance here against Tacoma on July 12th. But with one swing, Rodden gets them on the board. And the pitch is ball four. So, as is so often the case, a walk follows a home run. And the batter is going to be Michael Arroyo now. Arroyo, a good game last night, 3-for-4 with a walk, and he scored three runs, three singles. Coming up now, Morales in that game threw 98 pitches, 61 strikes on July 12th. It was a day game. The Aviators have dominated in day games this year, winning 16 out of 20. Pitch fouled off to the right out of play, strike 1-0-1. And the Aviators won that game 3-1. They only got four hits, but it was enough to win because of the great performance by Morales and great relief work by Andrew Bash in that game. Junior Tor and Jeff Hartlieb, the three combined for three shutout innings, and Hartlieb got the save. Here's the 0-1 on the way to Arroyo, hitting 352. pitches outside, a fastball at 95. One ball and one strike on Arroyo, playing second base in this game. He played left field last night. And as I said, in 91 at-bats, the 352 average. 19 RBIs. That's a boatload of RBIs for that number of at-bats. The pitch is low, and the count is two balls and a strike now on Arroyo. Two balls and a strike. Arroyo is listed at 5'10", 160. He's only 21 years old, and one of the few players you'll see from Colombia, from Cartagena, Colombia. Brian Buelvas, playing right field, is also from Colombia. Breaking ball low, and it's 3-1. So after the home run, the walk to Jones, and now Morales is 3-1 on Arroyo. And it doesn't get any easier with the league's home run leader on deck in Patrick Wisdom. 3-1. Again, Morales out of a stretch here. Jones a short lead at first. 3-1 up and in. So after the home run, back-to-back walks, and Morales is in big trouble here in the first inning.
14: And the principle here becomes similar to that when you're in the infield and there's an error made. You don't want to turn one mistake into two. And for Morales, the home run, an obvious mistake, is pitching coach Don Schulze comes out to the mound. Then the back-to-back walks gives you the makings of another mistake, especially with Wisdom coming up like you mentioned. And he showed us what he could do last night. That blast that he hit to straightaway center field, that was just a mammoth poke that hit off the satellite dish on the top of the second batter's eye.
13: And he hit another ball probably 400 feet to dead center that got caught.
14: Yeah.
13: But here's the thing. When Morales was razor sharp here against the Rainiers on July 12th, he struck out Wisdom three times. And so now don't think that Wisdom doesn't have that in his back pocket as he comes up now in his memory bank. And so Schulze heading back to the first base dugout. And leaving Morales to face Patrick Wisdom. 304, a league-high 28 home runs, 62 RBIs.
14: And it really is feast or famine for him against Morales. Overall, 2-for-6 with a homer, 3 RBIs, and those 3 strikeouts career.
13: That was in the one game. So now the stretch. The infield is at double play depth. Morales gets set and the pitch. Fastball foul to the plate, strike one at 95 miles an hour. 0-1 is the count on Patrick Wisdom, 6'2", 220 pounds. He'll be 35 before the end of this month. He's from Murrieta, California. One strike to count on Wisdom. Jones at second, Arroyo at first. Out of a stretch is Morales. And a look at second base. He's going to come home on the 0-1 now. Line drive foul to the left. Fastball at 96. And Wisdom, not phased, but at 96-mile-an-hour pitch, was way out in front and yanked it foul. Now it is 0-2. We'll see what he tries here. Two fastballs, and the count is 0-2. Morales, a backward glance at Jones, taking his lead off second. Arroyo off first, the 0-2. Swing and a miss, strike three. Well, he got him on a 96-mile-an-hour fastball. So Morales not fooling around. He gets Wisdom, picking up where he left off against Wisdom on July 12th. But now, a very talented young right fielder, Lázaro Montes, coming up now.
14: So from one challenge to another, Wisdom with the best pop in terms of the numbers, Montes with the best pop in terms of the pedigree.
13: All right, here's Montes. Left-handed hitting right fielder. And with first and second, one out, here's the pitch. High drive in a deep center field. Gelof going back on this ball. Turns, looks, and that one is out of here. A line drive home run to straightaway center, and it's 4-0 in favor of Tacoma in the first inning, and the walks are really coming back to haunt Morales. Montes, in last night's game, hit two home runs and a double and knocked in five, and he's picking up where he left off.
14: And I don't know that that thing got higher than 20 feet off the ground. That thing was a frozen rope right to the batter's eye. Gelof was trying to deke the runners there. I don't know if you caught that on the replay, but he kind of flipped the hips, looked like he had a read on it, and then it clanged over him almost into the pool.
13: But can't hit a ball much harder than that. And it's quickly 4-0, a home run, two walks, a strikeout, and a home run. And as Miles Mastroboni steps in, we'll do the defensive setup for the Aviators after the first pitch to Mastroboni. And the pitch on the way And that's down and in, ball one. Valley Health System has the Aviators defensive setup with Joy Meneses at first, Drew Swift at second, Daryl Hernandez at short, and Jack Winkler, our pregame guest, at third. Jared Dickey in left, Zach Geloff in center, Brian Buelvis in right, and Cole Kahn catching. Breaking ball low, 2-0, with Luis Morales on the mound. 2-0 on the left-handed swinging Miles Mastroboni from San Ramon, California, 30 years old. Mastroboni, 226. In 85 at bats, two homers, nine batted in. Pitch fouled off to the left, hits off the screen, and lands near Jack Winkler. Two balls and one strike on Mastroboni. Mastroboni with Tacoma earlier in the year. And then now back on the roster again with Nick Raposo on deck. Base is empty, one out, and the pitch on the way. A fly ball to center, that's playable. Geloff coming in for it, and Jack makes the running catch. Jack started to go back. He realized he had to come in and makes the play. Two down. The batter, Nick Raposo, now. Raposo batting in the seventh slot, and he batted ninth last night, but he was 2-for-4 with a single and a double and an RBI, so to move him up a little bit in the lineup. Raposo has only played in six games since arriving here, hitting .263. One home run, he's knocked in three. He takes a breaking ball for a strike on the inside corner. Front door pitch clipped the inside edge. 0-1. Raposo is from Providence, Rhode Island. And Seattle got him on waivers from Toronto in December of 2024. 0-1 to count. Avery's doing some milling around in the bullpen. The pitch is over but low. Fastball at 96, 1-1.
14: And that last pitch, the 24th for Luis Morales. Half of them balls, half of them strikes. Big Jake Garland has now gotten up and started to throw in the bullpen.
13: Checking his swing on a low pitch is Raposo. Ball two. Two balls and one strike is the count now.
14: And for Luis Morales, who had been used mostly in relief at the major league level this year, the question was always going to become about how long he could go tonight. I think he thought he could get through an inning at least.
13: Now the 2-1. Fastball. Good pitch on the outside corner at 96. That balances the count at 2-2 now. A wild one last night. Seesaw game up and back. And when the dust settled, the Aviators had gathered a game one victory 10-8. Pitches down low, breaking ball, 3-2. To break their five-game losing streak. Tacoma, with that loss last night, has lost six games in a row coming into this one. But they're flying out of the starting gate here with four in the first. Two outs, bases empty, 3-2 on Nick Raposo. Breeze blowing out to right. And Morales with a sign from Cole Kahn, the two men working together for the first time. 3-2, that's inside, ball four. Morales heading off the mound. He thought he had a strike. It's not a strike. It's ball four. So now three walks in the inning. Batter is the left-handed hitting first baseman Spencer Packard, who took the night off last night, getting a chance to play here. Packard is 5'11", 210. 27 years old. He's from Tucson. Seattle drafted him in the ninth round in 2021. And Packard opens the game at 277. Five homers and 25 batted in. Breaking ball in there for a strike, and it's 0-1. Packard did not play in that game on July 12th when Morales pitched against the Rainiers here. Raposo at first, two down. And the strike one pitch. Breaking ball low again. Ball one. One ball and one strike to count on Packard. The outfield straight away fairly deep. As Morales grinding his way through the first inning here, he's already at 30 pitches. Just 14 of them strikes. That accounts for the three walks. Breaking ball missed again. Two balls and a strike now.
14: So now on 31 pitches, he's thrown 17 balls. His ERA has also spiked from 7.18 to 7.76 as it currently stands.
13: Raposo very shortly to first. Meneses is actually off the bag, and the pitch is outside, 3-1 now. So Morales really fighting himself. Three walks and two home runs, and now he's a 3-1 count on Spencer Packard.
14: And also, I know a lot of organizations like to cap their pitchers at 35 pitches in an inning, so let's see.
13: 3-1, outside, ball four. So that's the fourth walk. Two on with two out for Victor Labrada, the center fielder. And so Morales going to face his fellow countrymen here, both men from Cuba. Labrada getting set to step in now.
14: This might be the last batter one way or another for Luis Morales, depending on the result.
13: Labrada didn't start last night. He came in as a pinch runner. He's hitting .259 for the year, six homers and 41 batted in. High drive, hooking foul to the right out of play, strike one. First pitch, breaking ball. 0-1 on Labrada. Labrada hit two ground balls against Morales when he faced him here on July 4th, reached on an error, and then also grounded out. Here's the 0-1 on the way with two on and two out, and that's outside, a cutter at 89. One ball and one strike to count on Victor Labrada. Brock Rodden, who began the game with a home run on the second pitch, is on deck. 4-0 Tacoma in the top of the first. Morales trying to reach deep into his bag of tricks and get out of the inning. Breaking ball all the way to the backstop off Kahn's glove, and the runners will move up 90 feet. 2-1 to count. We'll wait for a ruling on that one. Off the glove of Kahn. Two balls and a strike. It's a pass ball charged to catcher Cole Kahn. So, Raposo's at third. Packard's at second. It's two balls and a strike. Morales turns and deals the 2-1. High fouled off to the left out of play. He got that one up to 97. 2-2 on Victor Labrada with 2-1 and 2 out on the top of the first. And Tacoma already ahead by a 4-0 count. Morales peering in. Kahn sends out a signal and now sets up the target on the inside half. Line drive hit to right. Backing up on the ball, leaping up and unable to get it as Buelvas. The ball goes up against the fence at the 380 sign. Raposo and Packard both score in a two-run double by Labrada. It is 6-0 Tacoma. And the man who began the game with a home run is coming up. Rod, that was a hard line drive, and Buelvas really had no shot at it.
14: And that thing had extra life on it. He looked like he had it measured up, but on a ball that left the bat at over 107 miles an hour, it got some late legs.
13: That's it. Morales is out of the game. Franderin is going to pull him right here. A 6-0 lead with two outs in the first inning. Morales, the early exit, and we'll come back with more right after this.
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13: Alrighty, welcome back. Well, the Rainiers having their way with the Aviators in the first inning. They've already rolled a six as they have given Luis Morales an early shower. And Jake Garland comes in to pick up the proverbial pieces. He's going to start off by facing Brock Rodden, who on the second pitch of the game homered to left. And so Garland comes in, the big man, Jake Garland, 6'5", 236, 25 years old from Jupiter, Florida, though he has roots in the New England area. Pitches ball one, breaking ball, 1-0 on Rodden. Big Jake, 17th round pick by the A's in 2022. Class A Lansing last year, Midland this year. And now here he is, with the Aviators. The 1-0 on the way. Ball tipped into the mid of Khan. One ball and one strike, 92-mile-an-hour fastball. Garland, since he got here, has been in three games, two spot starts, total of 7 1/3 innings. No record, the 6.14 ERA, four walks, six strikeouts. Ground ball to second, to his left is Swift. He's got this one and flips it to first, and Garland gets the last out. But it's a 10-man first inning for Tacoma, and six of them score on three hits. No errors, one man left. And at the end of half an inning of play, Tacoma 6, the Aviators against Casey Lawrence coming up.
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13: All right, what's the opening lyric of that song from Love Story? Where do I begin? Well, you talk about 38-year-old Casey Lawrence. We could spend a couple of innings talking about everything he's done in baseball. 38 years old, and here he is. He's having a very good year for the Rainiers. Fastball strike on the inside corner, 0-1. We had Casey Lawrence on the pregame show when the Rainiers were here in July. And again, here's the strike one to Zach Geloff on his rehab. The pitch on the way on the 0-1. Drive in the air high and deep to right field. And going back at the edge of the track, stepping forward to make the catch, is Montes. So Zach flies out to right. One out. Valley Health System defensive setup for the Tacoma Rainiers. Spencer Packard at first. Michael Arroyo at second. Brock Rodden is short. Miles Mastroboni at third. Nolan Jones in left. Victor Labrada in center. Laz Montes in right. Nick Raposo catching for Casey Lawrence in the pitch. Swing and a miss. Strike one on Swift. Swifty at 277. One homer, 32 batted in. Lawrence pitched here on July 11th. Got the win. Pitch a strike, 0-2. And I talked to him after the game, and he said, I'm not real thrilled with the way I pitch, but I'm glad to have gotten the win. The Aviators, here's the pitch on the way. And it's outside, one ball and two strikes. Lawrence went 5 1/3, allowed four runs earned on six hits. No walks and three strikeouts. Max Muncy, of course, no longer here. Homered off of him. Here's the 1-2 on the way to Swift. It's a fly ball hit to right center. That's playable. Labrada's there. Center fielder makes the catch. And they're two down. And the batter, Brian Lavastida. Anyway, Lawrence will be 39 in October. His nickname is Twig. Why? Well, he's 6 feet tall, 180. Again, born in McSherrystown, Pennsylvania. He's not that far from Gettysburg. Big league time with Toronto and the Cardinals. Also spent time in Japan pitching for Hiroshima. Pitches inside, ball one to Lavastida. And Lawrence You hear the term crafty left-hander all the time. If there's such a thing as a crafty right-hander, that's Lawrence.
14: No doubt.
13: He doesn't throw harder than the high 80s, but he really knows how to move the ball around. There's a strike. It's 89 miles an hour, 1-1. Lavastida is at 239 with four homers and 39 batted in, DHing in this game. 6-0 Rainiers in the bottom of the first. Lawrence delivers the 1-1. There's a ground ball to third. Routine play from Mastroboni. Picks it up and throws off balance. Gets his man. Lawrence only needs 9 pitches. 7 of them strikes. So an inning that is very Lawrence-esque. And the Aviators are out quickly. At the end of 1, Tacoma 6. And the Aviators nothing.
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22: 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Yes.

0: All right. Russ Langer here with Matt Neverett. After one, the Rainiers off to a fairly good start, I would say, leading 6-0. And Jake Garland, who had to pick up the pieces for Luis Morales, who was the polar opposite of what he was here against the Rainiers July 12th. He had his best start against them then. Today, his worst start. Pitch down, low ball, 1-1-0. And that's the nature of the game. Big roller coaster. Talking about that with one of the Aviator players today, how every season and the entirety of one's career can be summed up as a big roller coaster. And it's even the best of them can make that claim. Pitch is low, 2-0 to Nolan Jones. So Jake Garland delivers, and Jones looks at ball three. 3-0 now. Jones walked after the home run by Rodden that opened up the game and came around to score on the three-run home run by Lázaro Montes later on. Pitch is a strike. It's 3-1 now.
1: And Jake Garland in his three outings with the Aviators has gone 2, 3, and 2 1/3 innings respectively. He's been able to spread out the offense against him all three times.
0: 3-1 outside, ball four. So the leadoff walk, Garland issues his first walk. And Jones has walked for the second time. And the batter, Michael Arroyo now. Garland went to the University of Miami. They had one game with the Aviators 2 years ago. And last year, he was with Lansing almost exclusively. I mentioned earlier when he first came in, the pitch. A line drive, a diving stop by Winkler. He goes to second for one on the first. What a double play by the Aviators. My goodness. Jack Winkler laid out for a laser beam on one hop, smothered it, fired it to Drew Swift, who made the pivot and a perfect throw to Meneses. A sparkling Aviator double play.
1: And that thing was roped by Arroyo, purely reactionary at third base by Jack Winkler. And yeah, the call at first by Trevor Matthews, correct. He got him on the around-the-horn twin killing. Winkler having a pretty good 24 hours.
0: And the pitch. High fly ball to deep right field. Buelvis is at the track to make the catch, and the inning is over. Wisdom, who struck out against Morales, flies out to deep right. But Buelvis has room to get him, and Garland works around the leadoff walk. A little help from Jack Winkler. Wow. No runs, no hits, no errors, no one left. And at the end of an inning and a half, Tacoma 6 and the Aviators nothing.
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0: Hey, friends. Well, the weather warm as ever. When you go out boating, whether it's Lake Mead or anywhere else, please remember to wear your life jacket. Always wear your life jacket when you go boating. That message, that important message, brought to you by the Nevada Department of Wildlife. 6-0 Mariners, bottom of the second. Joey Meneses swings at a first pitch fastball from KC Lawrence and launches it foul to the right, strike 1-0-1. Meneses, a tremendous year. 346. 13 home runs, and a league-best 90 RBIs. 6-0 in favor of the Rainiers. High foul to the right on a cut fastball. It's 0-2 on Meneses. Anyway, KC Lawrence went to Jalon Catholic High School in his hometown of McSherrystown, Pennsylvania. He was undrafted out of high school. Went to Albright College, where he pitched and played first base. At 4 years there, did well as a pitcher and as a hitter. The pitch, Amanesis takes it low, 1-2. And then he was not chosen in the 2010 draft, signed with the Blue Jays as an undrafted free agent, and climbed their ladder to Triple-A Buffalo after a couple of years. There's a ground ball to third. Routine two-hopper from Mastroboni, who fires down to Spencer Packard, and there's one out in the bottom of the second. With a 6-0 Tacoma lead, the batter, the right fielder, Brian Buelvas. April of 2017 was a big day for the undrafted Lawrence. When the Blue Jays called him up, he made his big league debut. That was 9 years ago. Mariners claimed him off waivers. Then he went to Japan for 2019. Pitch outside, ball one, 1-0. The Twins signed him to a minor league deal going into 2020. Of course, the COVID really shut that season down pretty tight. The pitch is a strike, 1-1 to Buelvas, who is hitting .251, 10 homers and 40 batted in. Went back to the Blue Jays for 2021. He was briefly with the York Revolution, the Atlantic League, independent ball. There's a ground ball, diving effort by Rodden, and he can't get it. It's a base hit to left center. Jones gets it back in. The Aviators have their first hit. A sharp ground ball by Buelvas. Past the dive of shortstop Brock Rodden. One on, one out for Cole Kahn.
1: Buelvas, I was going to say, not only having a good series so far, three hits in his first five at-bats against Tacoma, he's been outstanding over the last couple of weeks. He's done a great job of really putting good wood on a lot of pitchers' pitches down in the zone.
0: And he's now 2-for-3 against Lawrence this year. Here's the pitch. There's a breaking ball for a strike to Cole Kahn, who untied the tie in the eighth inning yesterday with a home run. So Cole, only his second AAA game now. He and Jack Winkler, a pregame guest, went back-to-back with the home runs. Helped the Aviators win that one in last night's opener. Breaking ball a little low. 1-1 on Kahn. Anyway, Lawrence continued to move around. Cardinals, another stint with the Mariners for 2024. A third stint with the Blue Jays last year. And then the Mariners got him for a third time, part of the way through the 2025 season. Pitch foul back, 1-2. So, there he is again in 2026 with the Mariners. Lawrence pitched for the U.S. national team in the 2024 WBSC Premier 12 tournament. He won the USA Baseball International Performance of the Year Award for six shutout innings in the bronze medal win over Venezuela. He also pitched against the Netherlands. The runner goes, pitch is fouled away, 1-2. So they send Buelvas and Kahn foul it off. 1-2 to count on Cole Kahn, a switch-hitting catcher. 5'11", 177. All of a sudden, the Aviators are catching rich. Kahn, Lavastida, Tommy Takeyoshi, and Chad Wallach all on the roster. Here's a look now. The 1-2 on the way. Lawrence deals. A chopper up the first base side. That's a foul ball. 1-2 to count remains.
1: And a switch-hitting catcher in and of itself, worth its weight in gold. Then you add to that the fact that he has 25 stolen bases in 28 tries this year. We saw the power on display last night from this left-handed batter's box. I mean, he could be the total package. Really, the only question he hasn't answered yet is, how is the defense? How is the arm with a runner in motion? Really wasn't tested at all yesterday.
0: Buelvas at first, one out, bottom of the second inning, an early 6-0 lead for Tacoma. Lawrence getting ready in the pitch. That fastball foul back. 1-2. Lawrence also played college basketball during his first year at Albright College before committing to baseball. 2 years ago, the Mariners had a three-point shooting contest during spring training, and Lawrence won it. 1-2 on Cole Kahn. Lawrence, a pico over his shoulder. Buelvas, about three steps off the bag, draws a throw over to Spencer Packard. He's back in there. 1-2 to count.
1: I think baseball is very similar to basketball in the sense that, you know, you could be big and learn to play football just with the physical gifts, but imagine the best baseball, the best basketball player that a random person has ever played against, they would get demolished by a D3 baseballer, basketballer.
0: There's a bounding ball fouled outside first. One ball and two strikes is the count.
1: It's like soccer, too. Just the level of skill that those guys possess as opposed to the amateur is just an insane difference. It's like hockey, too. You try to take the puck away from an NHL player, he will slice you and dice you 10 times out of 10.
0: Maybe literally. Here's the 1-2 on the way to Khan, and he takes an off-speed pitch down and away. Ball two. 2-2.
1: As long as it's not Clint Malarchuk slicing and dicing, we're doing all right.
0: 2-2 on Cole Khan. Welvis off first the pitch. A line drive into center field, moving in to make a chest-high catch is Labrada. A pretty good at-bat by Khan against the veteran Lawrence. You talk about a contrast in experience. I mean, Khan, only his second AAA game, and Lawrence been pitching professionally for more than well over a decade. But Khan lines out to center, two outs, and the batter, Darryl Hernandez. Darryl batting in the seventh slot, checks in at 268. Two homers and 17 batted in. Throw to first and back in there is Buelvas. Hernandez was 0 for 3 with three ground balls against Lawrence back on July 11th here. The pitch. And that's a strike. It's 0-1 now. One strike to count. On the man from El Paso, Darryl Hernandez, Jack Winkler is on deck. And the pitch. Swing and a miss. Throw to first base by Raposo. Buelvas back in. Buelvas was bluffing on that one. 1-2 to count.
1: El Paso, one of just three road trips left for the Aviators. They'll spend the first week of September there. Albuquerque, El Paso, Sugar Land, and that's it. 18 road games remain.
0: Buelvas leading off first. The stretch in the 0-2 now from Lawrence. Hernandez takes a breaking ball down and away. Lawrence enters the game with the third best ERA in the league at 4-2-3. He's 10th in strikeouts. He leads the league in innings pitched. 7th in opponent's batting average. There's a big chopper to third. Backing up to grab it is Mastroboni. He fires down to second to Arroyo for the 5-4 fielder's choice, and the force out on Buelvas, and the inning is over. So Lawrence doing what Lawrence does. He retires 6 out of 7. No runs, one hit. No errors and a man left. And at the end of 2, Tacoma 6 and the Aviators nothing.
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0: 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Legacy Sports. Top of the third, 6-0 Tacoma, and here's Matt.
1: Jake Garland back out for a second inning of work. His first pitch to the left-hand batting, Laz Montes, misses for a ball. And we're underway after a three-batter second spun up by Garland on just 7 pitches. Here in the third, it's Montes, followed by Mastroboni and Raposo out of the 5, 6, and 7 spots. And Montes takes a changeup down, breaking ball low, and it's 2-0. Garland riding the tide, at least so far, after coming in And Luis Morales was yanked after nine batters. Fastball swung on and missed, and it's strike one. Again, the final line for Morales, six runs on three hits and four walks in two-thirds of an inning. He struck out one. He threw 38 pitches, total 17 of them for strikes. And while Garland tries to keep the score near where it is, the bats haven't done much of anything. No runs on one hit for the home side. Here's a swing and a ground ball fisted right side and through. Montes with the seeing eye single after a mammoth line drive home run to drive in three in his first at-bat. So about the exact opposite there. Just kind of kept the hands inside the baseball on a pitch that was running in on him. So it's the first hit allowed by Jake Garland as Laz Montes is now 5 out of 7 in the series with 3 home runs, 8 batted in. It's just his second base hit of the week. So here's Mastroboni, who flied out to center field back in the first inning. And in from the left side, he takes strike one. Garland last week came in relief behind Ryan Magdich. That was an interesting Thursday night game where Magdich went 5 2/3, but then the wheels fell off on him in the sixth inning. Garland came in and saved the bullpen, going the final 2 innings and 1/3. He spins a curveball inside, and it's 1-1. That was a game the Aviators would lose 9-2, and the next three nights all ended in losses, but it was by a combined 4 runs. Garland comes set, crossing the left foot in front of the right. Good size lead off of first for Montes. The 1-1 to the way, and it's in the dirt. Ball two. Garland's gone as many as 3 innings as an Aviator. That was back on July 25th against El Paso. In fact, started the first and fourth game of that series. 21st and the 25th. Here's the 2-1. And Mastroboni takes it in the dirt on a fastball. Ball three. Mastroboni playing for the fourth time this year against the Aviators, and after the flyout in the first inning, he's now just 2 out of 9. Montes leads off first with nobody out. Out of the stretch, the 3-1. And it's in there right down the middle. Fastball for strike one. Or strike two, begging your pardon. The count goes full. Aviators with the win last night, breaking up a 5-game losing streak. The Rainiers have lost 6 games in a row now. They are 12-22 in the second half. Before the 3-2, a check throw to first, and back in there safely is Montes. Not much of a threat to run. 1 steal and 1 try in 21 games. With Joey Meneses holding on, Daryl Hernández shaded up the middle at short, and Winkler deep at third. Jake Garland comes set, and the throw to first. On the way to second is Montes. Meneses chases him to the bag, fakes a throw, now gives it up to Hernández, and the shortstop will apply the tag. Caught stealing on a 1-3-6 pickoff. And that's out number one in the inning. Good job of gamesmanship there by Garland ahead of the 3-2.
0: And a good job of Meneses, because he did a couple of fakes to slow him down, and then the tag applied, as you mentioned, by Hernández. But good play all the way around the infield.

Hermoso walked in the first inning, came around to score on the Labrada double. And here's the 1-0. That's above the letters, called for ball two. Aviators in the second half, 19-15, but that really doesn't matter after they've already clinched a first half championship and a playoff bid. 2-0 offering, that's high. And it goes three balls and no strikes. And at least as of right now, Sugarland running away with the second half. 26-8 coming into tonight's action. 3-0 pitch at the knees, called ball four. No challenge used, and Raposo down to first for the second time tonight on a base on balls. Second walk issued by Jake Garland, and he'll try to strand Raposo on first and go right after Spencer Packard here. Both Sacramento and Round Rock come into the game 20-14 in the second half, both winners of 5 out of 6 last week. Then you got Vegas at 19-15. OKC right behind them, and Reno a half game back of them. First pitch to Packard, up and away. Ball one on a fastball at 90. Garland goes to the rosin bag on the back of the mound, and he'll try to reset some of the momentum. We'll check in on the Coast to Coast Fitness scoreboard in a moment, but right now Sugarland is losing in Albuquerque. There's the kick, the 1-0, and a looping curve misses high again. So Packard, who took a walk back in the first inning against Morales, watched Raposo take a walk here, and he's behind, rather ahead, 2-0. Garland's thrown 26 pitches, only 10 strikes. He'll bring one home here on 2-0, and it's swung on and belted to deep right center field. Gelov over to the gap. He makes the catch in front of the PRS pool on a laser beam shot. Packard lines out to end the threat in the third. For the Rainiers, no runs on one hit with no errors, stranding one. After 2.5 innings, Tacoma 6, Las Vegas nothing. Relax.

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2: Alrighty, we are rocking and rolling to the bottom of the third inning. I'm Russ Langer along with Matt Neverett. Dusk is here, which means anything hit high in the air between the tricky sky, the twilight, and the breeze blowing out to right center could be a challenge for the fielders. We shall see. 6-0 Rainiers, bottom of the third, and for your bottom three, here's Matt.
3: Jack Winkler to lead things off out of the 8-hole for the Aviators. His first at bat of the day begins with a fastball, and it's inside, 1-0. Winkler hitting .217 in 18 games as an Aviator. There's a home run and 3 runs scored so far early on here in the set. Next pitch to him. That's a strike on a front door cutter to even things up. And Winkler having a pretty good day so far. Home run last night to give the Aviators an important insurance run and a 10-8 win. And on 1-1, he checks the swing. A fastball goes to strike 2. And the Colorado native made an outstanding defensive play against Michael LaRoyo back in the second on a diving stop to his left from third. Veteran Casey Lawrence rocks and deals, and the 1-2 pitch is a check swing foul straight back. Got him just above the hands as he tried to hold up. 1-2 the count with Jared Dickey in the on-deck circle. Meanwhile, Casey Lawrence making his fifth start against Las Vegas on the year tonight. Staked to a 6-0 lead. He rocks.

0: Jackson deals another 1-2 pitch. Swing and a ground ball to short, picked up on two hops charging by Brock Rodden. He'll set the feet and throw Winkler out at first in time. And it's one up and one away to bring up Jared Dickey. And Lawrence, at this point in his career, as consistent as it gets, a major or minor leaguer, regardless, in his 22 prior appearances this year, all of them starts, he's gone at least five innings on all but one occasion. That was all the way back on April 26 on the road in OKC. Dickey standing in from the left, takes strike one on a breaking pitch. JD 1-for-3 with a walk and a triple last night, driving in a pair. 251 hitter for the former Tennessee Volunteer outfielder. Here's the 0-1. Swung on, fouled, straight back to the screen, and it's 0-2. Five home runs, 38 batted in for Dickey with the Aviators. All of a sudden, playing in his 66th game for the Athletics AAA affiliate tonight. Him and Brian Buelvas, at least in my eyes, kind of staked together in terms of when they got here, their production, where they've hit in the lineup. Of course, both of them corner outfield types mostly. Buelvas does play some center. Here's the 0-2 from Lawrence, and it's hit on the ground a second on a couple of big bounces. Backing up into the outfield, grass goes Arroyo. Second baseman fields and throws to first, and it's in time. Two up, two away. 6-0 Tacoma as Zach Geloff settles in for his second at bat with two outs and the bases empty here in the home half of the third.
1: It's an interesting point about Dickey and Buelvas because, as Fran Reardon has said, part of the luxury of winning the first half, they can experiment, move guys around different positions, and see what they can do. Because when the playoffs come around, the experiments are over.
0: So here's Zach Geloff, as promised, and the leadoff man stands in from the right and takes strike one. You look at the batting averages for Buelvas and Dickey coming in, both exactly .251 before tonight's action. OPS right around the same. On base percentage, just about even. There's a swing and a miss on a slider, and Geloff's quickly in a nothing and two hole. He flied out deep to right field in his first at-bats and leadoff in the first inning, and how about this? No A's helmet for the Major League Rehab assignment. Thought that was an interesting note. Got the two-flap Aviators helmet on just like the rest of his teammates. Lawrence brings home the 0-2, and it's high. Ball one. Geloff with a big home run last night, giving him 5 in 12 games as an Aviator this year, spanning two separate rehab assignments plus the early season, regular season action. The 1-2. Swung on, popped up straight behind home plate. Raposo takes off the mask. Catcher gives it a look. On the warning track, works back towards the plate, and it drops foul. You brought up the high sky, and it comes to fruition there.
1: It's not just the high sky, but twilight. So the background is tricky. Then you have the wind to contend with. Well, that's a tough play for anybody.
0: I mean, in my eyes, I think that might be the toughest play defensively in baseball. A catcher trying to get one that's way high like that off the bat of a big leaguer. I mean, there's not many plays tougher outside of a center fielder going into the gap. Lawrence has a new ball. He works and fires. And the 1-2 breaking ball down low. Zach Geloff with the A's this year in 67 games. Batting .273. 11 homers, 29 batted in. Been on the injured list since the 10th of July. Two outs, base is empty. Here's the 2-2 from Lawrence. And it swung on, rolled down the third base side fair, charging and barehanding his Master Boney. Third baseman's throw down the line as it skips past Packard at first. It goes up around the tarp, gets stuck behind it with Geloff on his way to second. Geloff's going to be granted second base on a throw that definitely pulled Packard down the line. And if that one doesn't skip behind the tarp, Geloff might have kept on running. No opportunity at all there for Packard. And what was likely a bang-bang play, even on a good throw. Geloff in safely at second. He'll be given credit for an infield base hit. Moved up to second base on a throwing error by Master Boney. So that's just the second Aviator hit of the game. And down 6-0, they need every base runner they can get. Brings up Drew Swift with Geloff on second. First pitch swinging. He'll roll one down the first base side, but it trickles foul. And a little worm burner touched up by Packard for strike one. Beg your pardon, that's the catcher, Raposo. Swift lined out to center in his first and only at-bat tonight. 1-for-4 with a walk, a stolen base, and a run scored yesterday. Geloff leads off a second after being put there via the throwing error. 44 pitches for Casey Lawrence, 34 strikes. He's a strike zone filler, if nothing else. Here comes the 0-1 out of the stretch. Swift takes outside, 1-1. For Drew Swift, he's reached base in 18 consecutive appearances coming into tonight. Plays darn near every day. The crazy one for me is that not only does he lead the team in walks, he's taken one in 11 straight games. And he takes ball too high here on a fastball in on the elbows. Drew Swift with a team-best 64 base on balls this year at the AAA level. And for a guy hitting in the high 270s, plays gold glove caliber defense right now. Matter of time before he gets that first call-up. Here's a swing and a drive, left field and deep. Jones racing back. Left fielder's got a read, and he's got the catch. He reached over the left shoulder, ranging straight backwards to make the grab a couple of feet in front of the warning track. In the Aviator third, no runs, one hit, one error, and one left. After three complete, Tacoma 6, Las Vegas nothing.
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1: Russ Langer with Matt Never at top of the fourth inning. Tacoma trying to get even in the series, leading 6-0. And in the top of the fourth, Matt is here again.
0: Victor Labrada leads things off against Jake Garland. And the big righty's first pitch is swung on and demolished deep in the air to right field. Forget about it. A long gone home run that clears the berm beyond the Fletcher Jones Nevada hangar bar. And Labrada got all of that one, if nothing else. Oh my goodness, what a shot off the bat of Labrada for his seventh homer of the year. And the extra point is good to give Tacoma a 7-0 lead. Yeah, he knew it as soon as he hit it, too. So after two runs on a double scored off the bat of Labrada in the first, he brings home another. It's himself this time. He's driven in three tonight alone to give him 44 ribbies on the year. And Jay Garland trying to come back against the top of the lineup here in Brock Rodden after the first AAA surrendered of the year for the right-hander. First pitch strike as Rodden stands in from the left side, a switch hitter. Behind, nothing and one. Now Rodden homered back in the first inning on the second pitch thrown by Luis Morales. And he swings here and lines one to straightaway center. Right there is Zach Geloff. He barely has to move, and he makes the catch at the chest for out number one.
1: Garland working in a long relief role here. Right now, he's exactly 30 pitches. He's thrown as many as 53 in a game, so depending on how effective he is, he could be stretched out to 55, 60 pitches maybe.
0: Left-hand batting left fielder Nolan Jones has taken a pair of walks in his two plate appearances tonight. And PA number three starts out with the breaking ball low. Bouncing slider makes it 1-0. Jones took a walk in the first. Garland walked him in the second. Scored in the first inning. It was part of that 5-4-3 double play in inning number two, started by Winkler at third. Two balls and no strikes as Garland misses again. Jones playing in just his second game in the Seattle organization. Not his first game in the PCL, however, as he takes a strike. He was an isotope in parts of the 2023 and the 2024 seasons. Batted 327 with 15 home runs and 57 batted in over that stretch. He swings and lines one to left. That's down for a base hit. Going over to grab it is Dickey, and as his throw goes to second base, he'll limit Nolan Jones to a one-out single, his first hit of the game. brings up Michael Arroyo, number 5 prospect in the Mariners organization. 7 runs, 6 hits, 1 error already for the Rainiers. Nothing on 2 hits with no defensive miscues thus far for the home side here in the second game of 6. Bark on the berm, brought to you by Raisin Canes. So here's Arroyo, the right-hand batting second baseman, who's 0-for-1. First pitch swinging, it's a high pop-up shallow to right center. Backing up is Swift. Second baseman called off here by Brian Buelvas, and as the right fielder gloves it, Jones retreats back to first. 7-0 Tacoma. 2 outs, runner on first for Patrick Wisdom. And Wisdom to this point, one of just 2 Rainiers who's yet to reach base. So that's a win in and of itself, the other being Miles Mastroboni. In fact, Wisdom has taken the only strikeout thus far. Swung and missed at a strike 3 pitch in the first. Check swing foul straight down, makes it nothing in 1. Flying out to right against Garland, the only time they faced off in the third. Second inning, beg your pardon. Wisdom's average on the year at 301. Figure with another couple of 0 for at bats, it might dip under 300. No hold on at first for Manassas, even though he's shallow. And the next one to Wisdom's in the dirt. And Wisdom's got all these home runs, but not a lot of them are cheapies. In fact, 6 of his 28 home runs this year have gone at least 430 feet. Number that leads all PCL bats. 1-1 pitch. Low, ball 2. And Wisdom is already just the 6th Rainier hitter with 28 home runs in a single season since 2005. There's only been one other one to bat over 300 in that stretch. He swings here, and it's a fly ball to left field. Moving towards the line is Jared Dickey. He's underneath it, and he makes the catch to retire the side in a run scoring 4th. A leadoff solo home run gives the Rainiers a 7-0 advantage. 1 run, 2 hits, 1 error, or 1 man left on. And after 3.5, the Rainiers on top, 7-0 here in Las Vegas.
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1: Welcome back, friends. I'm Russ Langer here along with Matt Neverett. Bottom of the fourth, all Tacoma in the early innings here. Leading 7-0, and they're leading behind one of the most skilled craftsmen in the league, Casey Lawrence. Bottom of the fourth, the Aviators will try to get some base runners and get themselves back in the game with Brian Lavastida leading off against Lawrence. And for your bottom of the fourth, here's Matt.
0: Casey Lawrence has needed 47 pitches to get through 3 innings complete thus far. Taking Jake Garland 39 to get through 3 1/3. First batter that Lawrence will go up against here in the fourth will be Brian Lavastida, and he swings to the first pitch and drives one to the gap in right center, but a ball that'll hang up and caught. And the right fielder Lazaro Montes able to get there in time. Then Lavastida, who grounded out to end the first, flies out to begin the fourth inning. Brings up Joey Meneses, who led off the second with a ground ball out to third. Although Meneses riding a modest 4-game hitting streak, as his PCL leading average at 345. There are no minor league hitters with more RBIs than Joey's 90. Slightly open stance on the right side. A couple of veterans going at it. As Lawrence steals strike one on a sinker running inside for strike one. Coming up tomorrow, $2 beers both on the left field plaza and the Fletcher Jones Nevada Hangar Bar beyond the fence and right. Brought to you by our friends at Coors Light as Manessis swings and ropes one foul down the left field line. That'll bounce off the netting and back out towards the warning track for strike two. Post-game fireworks on Friday. First fireworks show here at Las Vegas Ballpark since early July. Mr. Beast Aviator sock giveaway of the first 2,000 fans through the gates on Saturday. Come on out and join us for Sunday Night Baseball. 6 o'clock first pitch at Las Vegas Ballpark. AviatorsLV.com for tickets and more info. Strike three called. A fastball right down Broadway freezes Joey Manessis. And Casey Lawrence's first strikeout of the game puts out number two on the board in the fourth. Base is empty for Brian Guelvas, who is one of two Aviator hits in the game so far.
1: Nick Hernandez starting it loose in the Aviator pen. We'll see if he's in there for the fifth or if they have Garland at least start that inning.
0: 7-0 Rainiers as Guelvas tries to put a dent into this disadvantage. Got a slightly open stance, and he takes a first pitch strike on a fastball from Lawrence. One thing I've noticed about the stance for Guelvas in his time at AAA is that he's gotten taller. The feet are a little bit closer together. Looks a lot more like Darryl Hernandez than when he got here. He swings and lines one to short. It's off the glove of the shortstop, Brock Ronan, and into left field. I thought Nolan Jones was going to have a chance at that one. Guelvas absolutely scorches a base hit. 105 miles an hour off the bat of the Colombian outfielder. He's got two of the three Aviator hits. With two outs, here's Cole Kahn for a second at bat tonight.
1: That would have been an absolutely sensational play by Rodden. He went up for it, but that was an absolute laser beam, as you point out. And a clean single for Guelvas, who is a loud two for two.
0: He's got a decent-sized leadoff of first as Lawrence deals to Kahn. First pitch swinging, a base hit rope to right field. And rounding second, zooming to third is Guelvas. Montes picks it up and throws behind the base runner to second on one hop. And Cole Kahn wastes no time. On the first pitch he sees in his second at bat of the night, the polite base hit to right field gives him his first AAA hit that's not a homer. It was 1-for-4 in the win last night. And after a .281 batting average with the Midland Rockhounds this year, he notches the second straight two-out base hit. Darryl Hernandez will try to get the scoring started. And the four hits for the Aviators have all been base hits so far. First pitch to the shortstop. A swing and a miss. Strike one. Hernandez ended the second inning on a fielder's choice ground ball to third. A good stop by Mastroboni on a hot shot roller. Kahn off first. Definite stolen base threat as a catcher. The movement from the runners as Hernandez takes down on a changeup. But again, for Casey Lawrence, you can basically sharpie him in for five innings at this point in his career. Done that in all but one of his 22 prior appearances this season. 1-1 to Hernandez, fisted straight back to the protective netting, and it's 1-2. But, I mean, he's gone at least 71 pitches in all of his outings. In fact, a season-low 71 pitches when he went six innings against the Aviators on May the 2nd. Guelvas off third, Kahn off first. Here's the 1-2. And Hernandez swings, fouls it back into the mitt. Raposo squeezes it for the out. Hernandez down on strikes, and for the Aviators in the fourth, no runs, two hits, no errors, and a couple of two out-base hits left on. As we go to the fifth inning, Tacoma 7, Las Vegas nothing.
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0: Top of the fifth inning here on a Wednesday night at Las Vegas Ballpark. All Rainiers all the way thus far as the roadside leads it 7-0. Nick Hernandez comes in to toss in the fifth for the Aviators. Jake Garland, pretty good outing though, kind of quieting the tide, so to speak, after Luis Morales was knocked around. For Garland, 3 1/3 innings, 3 hits, 1 run earned on 2 walks and no strikeouts, 39 pitches, 19 of them for strikes, and he'll leave with a no decision to give way to the Houston native Nick Hernandez. He'll face off against Lázaro Montes to begin the fifth. And back on our saddle on the play-by-play, here's Russ.
1: Away we go to the fifth inning. And again, Aviators down big 7-0 here in game two of the series. Aviators victorious in the opener last night, 10-8. To break their five-game losing streak, Tacoma's lost 6 in a row, but they have a nice lead here. Nick Hernandez pitching for the first time in 4 days. First pitch, breaking ball. Swinging a miss, strike one on Lázaro Montes. Hernandez last pitch, he pitched once in the Oklahoma City series. And allowed a run earned on 3 hits in an inning and 2/3 4 days ago. No walks and a strikeout. He's 4-1 with an ERA of 8. 1 strike to count. The Houston native, Nick Hernandez. Montes, a 3-run homer in the first against Morales. And a single to right in the third against Garland. He was promptly picked off. Here's the 0-1 on the way now from Nick Hernandez, the third Aviator pitcher. Fly ball to right. Moving in for it is Buelvas. He's there. He's got it. And there's one out. Good pitch by Hernandez. Fastball cutting in on his hands at 90. Jammed him. One out the batter. Miles Mastroboni now.
0: Hey, that's a win in and of itself. And you get Montes jammed like that. Even for how big and how strong he is, he does such a good job of finessing the hands through the strike zone. Montes definitely more of a linear hitter back to front than a rotational hitter. Kind of going around on a plane.
1: Third time that Hernandez has faced Tacoma, second time here. He faced him here July 9th and allowed 4 runs in an inning and 2/3. His roughest outing certainly from July 1st till this point. And now he's facing Mastroboni. Hernandez set and the right-hander's pitch. Breaking ball. Falls in there for a strike. Good pitch at 82 miles an hour. 0-1. Mastroboni fly to center against Morales and grounded out to second against Jake Garland. One out, nobody on, fifth inning. Ted Wien's trivia question coming up in a little bit. Nick Hernandez, base is clear, one out in the top of the fifth. The pitch is a pop-up on the left side. That should be caught by Winkler. Jack is there, and the Vegas third baseman makes the catch with both feet on the dirt. 2 quick outs. That about a Nick Raposo. Raposo has been up twice, walked twice, and scored once. Hernandez, as I said, well-rested, coming in, getting 2 quick outs here on just 4 pitches. And here's Raposo. Raposo hits a ground ball fouled outside first, late on a fastball at 90. Strike one, 0-1.
0: For those that have been keeping an eye on our games on the Silver State Sports and Entertainment Network throughout the year, we're winding down those telecasts. There's only 6 of them left. The only one this week's going to be Sunday, the 12th, the 13th, and the 16th of August against Sacramento, then the 27th and the 30th. Those are the only ones of the month.
1: Good breaking ball. Snaps in there for a strike over the outside corner at 81 miles an hour. 0-2, yeah. TV game's definitely winding down.
0: The Aviators only have the one homestand in September. The only home game that's going to be simulcast is September the 10th, our final broadcast on Triple SEN for the year.
1: And now the 0-2 to Raposo. Breaking ball in there. Okay, I'll just say it right here. Nick Hernandez, best inning of the year.
0: Definitely.
1: I mean, he just went right through him. A fly ball, a pop-up, and a strikeout. He only threw 7 pitches to get 3 outs. So Hernandez, the picture of efficiency in the fifth. We're halfway through. And at the end of 4.5, Tacoma 7 and the Aviators nothing.
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1: All righty, welcome on back. Bottom of the fifth inning, I'm Russ Langer along with Matt Neverett. And the Rainiers, on the strength of a six-run first inning, during which they knocked out Aviator starter Luis Morales and another run in the fourth, leading 7-0. Meanwhile, starter Casey Lawrence trying for his sixth win. And this is 23rd game all starts. Again, Lawrence among the league leaders in a number of categories. 4.23 ERA, the third best in the league. He's got a shutout going to the fifth. Jack Winkler swings and misses at a first pitch, breaking ball, strike one. Winkler grounded out to short, leading off the third, so he's 0 for 1. Jared Dickey on deck, then the top of the order, Zach Geloff. Geloff will play 7 innings in this game, according to Fran Reardon. He's on rehab with a bad knee. And the 0-1 on the way. Winkler takes it a little low, sinking fastball, 1-1. I want to thank Jack Winkler for being our pregame guest today. Nice chat with Jack from Denver. One ball and one strike to count. Lawrence delivers the 1-1. Breaking ball a little bit outside. Ball 2-2-1. Ted Wien's trivia question. Out of the 10 teams in the Pacific Coast League, which team plays in the oldest ballpark? What Pacific Coast League team plays in the oldest ballpark in the PCL? Swing and a miss. 2-2. Answer coming up in a little bit. Two balls and two strikes on Winkler. So far, the Lawrence report card, 4 shutout innings, 4 hits. No walks, 1 strikeout. Typical outing for him. Pitch fouled away, 2-2. Very efficient, and again, not overpowering in the least. 2-2. We've talked in the past, one of the recent conversations in the pregame show I had with Fran Reardon about guys like Lawrence and his teammate Jonathan Diaz and other guys around the league who are proven that you don't have to throw 100 miles an hour to get guys out. The 2-2 on the way, and that one's up and in, almost hit him. 3-2.
0: I mean, there's always going to be a place for guys like that.
1: Well, if they can throw it over that white thing, yeah.
0: That's the big difference, yeah.
1: 3-2, that's the equalizer. And the 3-2 coming to Winkler now. Lawrence deals the payoff. And that's a big chopper to short. Routine two-hopper for Rodden. He zeroes in on Packard and throws out Winkler. One out in the Vegas fifth. Winkler's hit 2 ground balls to Brock Rodden now. Then a batter, Jared Dickey, who grounded out to second his first time up.
0: And I mean, the command is the great equalizer, but as you see with guys like Luis Morales and Braden Nett, especially looking at this current Aviator roster, it's not only command, but command with the fastball, the old number one. If you have that in the bag, it makes everything so much easier.
1: And the pitch. Dickey looks at a strike 0-1. A couple of interviews I've done with Greg Maddux, and he said exactly that. He said it's not rocket science. He said, of course, it's easy for him to say that, 355 wins. But he said, command your fastball, work quickly, swing and a miss, 0-2, and be able to change speeds.
0: There's a couple of Maddoxes in the house tonight. I got a chance to see his son Chase Maddux, who pitched and then coached for UNLV, still coaches in town, and his daughter Paige. So there is a couple of Maddoxes in the house.
1: Two strikes on Dickey. And here's the pitch. Line drive toward left center, moving over as Jones from left to reach up and make the catch. That may be the best hit ball, that one in the line drive by Buelvis in the fourth that Lawrence has allowed, but there are two outs, and the batter is Zach Geloff, who's fly to right and had an infield hit, reached second when that infield hit was coupled with a throwing error by third baseman Miles Mastroboni. Geloff standing in from the right side, and the pitch from Lawrence. Fastball a little outside at 89, ball one. One ball to no strikes the count. You know, you get, you know, one of my favorite topics is guys who used to throw really hard and then made the adjustment once they couldn't throw quite that hard anymore. Swing and a miss, one and one. Dennis Eckersley, when he first came up with Cleveland, and then later on couldn't throw as hard, but learned how to command what fastball he had, and then the breaking stuff was outrageous. High fouled off to the right, one and two, and pinpoint command, pinpoint control. And another guy, you don't hear as much about him for some reason, but Lee Smith, with 486 saves, came up in the Cubs organization, pitched for a few organizations, Baltimore, the Angels, Cardinals. But when he couldn't throw 99 anymore, like he did in the Cubs system when he was a 24-year-old youngster coming up, there's the 1-2 to Geloff. There's a bouncing ball fouled outside third, 1-2. He adapted. Lee Smith was 6'6". He learned how to drop down from the side and throw sidearm pitches and just scare the bejeebers out of right-handed batters and break off nasty breaking balls and control them. And that lengthened his career considerably, his ability to adapt. Line drive, base hit to left by Geloff. The Aviators have five hits. Jones gets it back in. Geloff has two of those hits, and the batter, Drew Swift. I mean, the landscape is littered with guys like that, but not to that degree of success. That's what makes those guys special.
0: I mean, we saw last night Wander Suero, who's been knocked around at this very ballpark, kind of like one of those guys when he won the World Series in 2019 with the Nationals. He was more of a straight four-seam fastball guy. He would throw in the mid-90s. Now he's more of a cutter specialist. I don't think he's top 91 this year in terms of the velo.
1: Swift is flat out twice, once to center, once to left. He looks at a strike, it's on one. 7-0 Tacoma in the bottom of the fifth inning with two outs. And Zach Geloff at first base. Aviators only twice have moved someone past first, and one time that was because of a throwing error. Here's the 0-1. It's outside. Breaking ball, one ball and one strike on Drew Swift. Of course, the classic example, Sandy Koufax, who threw amazingly hard but seldom threw strikes until that one day in the spring training in 1961 when it clicked. Swing and a miss, 1-2. And boy, did it ever click. One ball and two strikes on Swift.
0: He turned out all right. Saw his picture on the wall at Chickasaw Bricktown Ballpark last week. I love the history, by the way, that they display there.
1: 1-2, ground ball at the middle, that's through for a base hit. Into picking up is Labrada. Geloff will be content to stop at second with the Aviators down by seven. But Drew Swift gets in on the act, so two hits here. That ground ball up the middle puts two on with two out for Lavastida, who is hitting third in the order for the first time this year. He is grounded out and flied out to right in this game so far. And it's sort of tongue-in-cheek, but Nolan Ryan breaking in with the Mets in the late 60s, throwing 100 miles an hour, getting traded to the Angels in that unbelievable trade. Here's the pitch. It's down low, ball one, 1-0. But, you know, 27 years later, he's still pitching, and I remember talking to someone who faced him in 1993, 94, and he said, with a straight face, he said, he's only throwing 94. Only 1-0, two on and two out, a 1-0 count on Lavastida. And Brian asked for extra time. Joey Meneses on deck. It is a 7-0 lead for Tacoma, and the Aviators with two on, with two out. Lawrence getting set, and a 1-0. Lavastida lifts one foul toward the first base dugout. Here comes Packard, and he can't get it. It's into the dugout. 1-1 on Lavastida. Jerry Royce, who was my broadcast partner for many years on these airwaves, used to talk about that very thing. He said, you know, And when you're young and you're more of a thrower than a pitcher, you might try to reach back for something more. Later on, when you figure out a few things about pitching, you reach back for something less. 1-1 is the count. Lawrence looks in, has the sign from Raposo. Get off at second. Swift from first. The 1-1 to Lavastida. That's a strike on the inside corner at the knees. Good pitch at 90. 1-2. Ball and two strikes. Lavastida waving the stick around, waiting on Lawrence. And there's a high drive and a deep left. Going back is Jones. Jones looking up, and that one is out of here. Lavastida takes a big bite out of the Tacoma Rainiers' lead with a home run over the fence and left. And all of a sudden, the shutout is gone, and a big piece of the Rainiers' lead is gone. It's now 7-3, and we're only in the fifth inning.
0: And you mentioned it was the first time this year that Brian Lavastida is hitting out of the three-hole. That exactly right there is why. He's got power in spades when he can run into one, and he did not miss that pitch. 20th home run of the year allowed by Casey Lawrence is number 5 for Lavastida overall, and RBIs 40, 41, and 42.
1: All right, Meneses 0 for 2 at a ground out and a strikeout. He looks at a strike over the outside. It's 0-1. Well, based upon Lawrence's ERA, I don't have the exact figures, but I would figure many of those home runs are solo jobs, but not that one. Here's the 0-1 to Meneses, and it's a foul ball to the right, and it's 0-2. I mean, you give up over 20 home runs, but your ERA is in the low fours. It's kind of a clue right there. 0-2. Everything happening here with two outs. Singles by Geloff and Swift, and the Lavastida long ball. Meneses swings and misses, and down he goes, and the inning is over. Breaking ball got him, but the Aviators get themselves back into the game with a three-run fifth inning. Three runs, three straight hits. No errors, no one left. Through five. Tacoma 7, the Aviators 3.
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35: This is what we do.
1: Hello again. All righty, well, the Aviators gave up a six spot as they coughed up a half a dozen in the first. Rough outing for Luis Morales, but the Aviator bullpen has kept it respectable, and the Aviators are now within 7-3 as Jake Garland and Nick Hernandez have combined for 4 1/3 innings of one-run relief. Hernandez only needed seven pitches to work the fifth. Now he's working the sixth to Spencer Packard leading off, and a pitch breaking ball strike 0-1. Packard walked and scored against Morales, lined out to deep center against Garland. His third plate appearance against his third different pitcher. Victor Labrada on deck. He's having a big night. Then the leadoff man, Brock Rodden, after that. Breaking ball, strike two. Good pitch on the inside. 0-2. Ted Weens trivia. Which of the 10 Pacific Coast League teams is playing in the oldest ballpark in the league? The oldest ballpark in the PCL, the Tacoma Rainiers. Cheney Stadium, built in, wait for it, 43 days in 1960. Yeah, they threw that thing together really fast in bad weather and everything. The 0-2 down and in. 1-2, and then the ballpark had a complete facelift in 2011, adding suites and coverings for certain parts of the ballpark, party areas. And, you know, in the summer months when weather's nice, it's a good place to see a game. They draw well. The 1-2 on the way to Packard is a high foul back into the play, 1-2.
0: And, I mean, I think a lot of it is because of the age. It's not the biggest. It's not the nicest. It doesn't have the best amenities. But what it lacks in those things, it makes up for in passion. I think they have the most passionate fan base in the league. And just the energy, you know. It doesn't have a lot of the crazy nice things that a lot of these ballparks have. But I always love going there and doing games.
1: The 1-2. And now time called out. A pitch clock violation on Hernandez. So no pitch, and it'll go to 2-2. 2-2 is the count on Hernandez. I'm fairly in agreement with you there, Matt, but I'm going to say they have the second most passionate fan base behind the team in Las Vegas, the good old Aviators. Here's the 2-2 now on the way. Ground ball up the middle, and backhanding it is Swift, but the throw sails over the head of Meneses, and it's backed up by Hernandez himself. On the other hand, something tells me that you meant to say, other than the Aviators fans, they have the most passionate fan base. I'm trying to give you a safe place to land here.
0: Yeah.
1: Infield hit for Packard and a batter, Labrada. Good effort by Swift, but the off-balance throw went over the head of Meneses, and both Cole Kahn and Hernandez were scrambling to back it up. Here's Labrada. He has hit a two-run double and launched a long home run. Breaking ball down low, smothered there by Kahn. Ball one. This is a real education last night and tonight for Cole Kahn to work with a parade of pitchers he's never worked with before. Packard at first base picked up the seventh hit. Each team with seven hits, but right now the Rainiers hold a 7-3 lead, and Hernandez trying to keep it there. Pitch is a strike on the inside corner. Labrada didn't like the call, but he just stares at Sean Sparling, but no challenge. We haven't had challenges for the most part, 1-1.
0: Just about to say, I don't think we've had one yet tonight.
1: Last night, a lot of them. 1-1. Infield looking for two. The stretch here, the 1-1. Labrada swings through that breaking ball. Good pitch. 1-2. Yeah, great fans there in Tacoma, no doubt. And when Vancouver, British Columbia was in the league, they had really good fans, too. They used to have Wednesday day games every Wednesday. And when the weather was nice, those people in Vancouver, where they're so used to the rain, breaking ball down and in, 2-2, would find any excuse to leave work and come out, and they'd be all over the place. And the bottles of suntan lotion, which were growing mold on them from sitting there all winter, they were breaking it out all over the place. It was really a great atmosphere.
0: Might not have been the only bottles that were getting broken out.
1: Might. You are so right. Here's the 2-2. That's outside. 3-2. But a great place. One of the most beautiful cities you could ever hope to visit. Vancouver, British Columbia. 3-2. Rodden is on deck. Sixth inning, a 7-3 lead for the Rainiers, trying to get even in the series and break their six-game losing skid. Strike three call. Now that is a textbook pitch right over the inside. And that time, no argument from Labrada. He knew it. Great job. Hernandez gets out the paintbrush and gets that inside corner. The pitch backed up right over the corner. One out. Second strikeout for Hernandez. Here's Rodden. Homer, don't lead off the game. Grounded out against Garland and lined out to center against Garland. Hernandez ready to pitch. Breaking ball waved at and missed. Stepped in the bucket on that one. Strike one. Oh, and one is the count. Hernandez all set at the belt. The strike one look and the pitch to Rodden. Fastball little inside, just missed. One ball and one strike at 83. 1-1 now. But the Rainiers, they go back a long way. They were the Tacoma Tigers. And they've had a lot of affiliations over there. They were an A's affiliate during the 80s and early 90s. Pitch is swing and a miss. A foul tip into the mid of Kahn. 1-2. They were a Cleveland affiliate for 2 years. Yankees for a year. Twins for several years. Cubs. And they started off in 1960 when Cheney Stadium was first built as a Giants affiliate for 6 years. Guys like Juan Marichal and at least one of the Alou brothers played there. Here's the 1-2 on the way. Foul tipped out of the mid of Cole Kahn. 1-2 still.
0: And I know up at Cheney Stadium, they've got something for Marichal. Do they have a display for Gaylord Perry as
1: yes.
0: well? That's the other one that I was
1: yes.
0: thinking of from the Giants.
1: He
0: days.
1: Broke into the big leagues in 62, and he was definitely with the Rainiers.
0: And in today's day and age of regionalized AAA affiliates, so to speak, telling someone it was a Cubs team back in the day just sounds weird.
1: Yeah, here's the 1-2. Ground ball to second. To his left is Swift. He fires to first to get him. Great play. That was a one-hopper. Swift had to go way to his left. Of course, Drew Swift has nothing if not great range. He has great range when he plays short, second, or wherever, and he displayed it right there, taking a hit away from Rodden. On the play, Packard goes to second, two outs.
0: And that's one of those ones where off the bat, I thought that was just going to roll past him into right field, but he used that go-go gadget arm with the glove on the end and just stretched it out, able to make that play, and the throw was elementary afterwards.
1: That sounds like a prime title for a sponsor, Go-Go Gadget. Here's Jones, walked twice, single, scored a run. Pitch outside, ball one, it is 1-0.
0: That's from the old cartoon that I believe got made into a movie in the early 2000s, Inspector Gadget.
1: Inspector Gadget.
0: That was his Go-Go Gadget blank. Throw in tool of choice after that.
1: Two, we're in the sixth inning, a 7-3 lead for the Rainiers. Hernandez deals a little outside, ball two, 2-0, on Nolan Jones, Pennsylvania native. Michael Arroyo on deck, two outs. Hernandez trying to put the lid on his second inning of relief effort as we play in the top of the sixth inning, game two. Game three tomorrow, $2 beers. Here's the pitch. Inside. 3-0, and as Matt pointed out, Friday's fireworks night. First time in more than a month here at the ballpark. You have fireworks. That 7:05 game here on Friday. Saturday, 7:05. Sunday, 6:05, and on TV as well as radio. And the Aviators will wrap it up and have a day off Monday here at home after that. That pitch outside, ball four. Four-pitch walk. First walk allowed by Nick Hernandez, and Jones' perfect night stays perfect. He has a single and three walks. Two on, two out for Arroyo, who's walked and scored. Fly to right, robbed of a hit on a splendid diving play by Jack Winkler on a screaming ground ball, at which Winkler dove for and parlayed into a nifty 5-4-3 highlight reel quality double play back in the second inning. Two on, two out. Hernandez stretches, and the right-hander delivers. Breaking ball down low. He kept the bat on his shoulder. Arroyo was determined to take that first pitch. Ball one. Yeah, Gaylord Perry. That was he's part of the Tacoma Hall of Fame. Bert Hooten also, because he pitched there when they were a Cubs affiliate. Here's the 1-0. There's a strike. 1-0. I still think one of the greatest single days against a Hall of Fame pitcher. Pete Rose, in one game playing for the Reds against the Giants when Perry was pitching, went 5-for-5 with five hits against Gaylord Perry.
0: Wow.
1: How do you improve on that against a Hall of Famer? Breaking ball, strike on the inside corner. It's 1-2 now.
0: I mean, there was teams in his own division where guys didn't have five hits off of him all year.
1: Yep. Had a chance to interview him one time. He was a nice gentleman, Mr. Gaylord Perry. Old country guy out of North Carolina. The 1-2 on the way to Arroyo. Swing and a miss, strike three. But I tell you what, Hernandez is dealing it so far in this game. Two scoreless innings thus far. No runs, one infield hit. No errors and two left. We go to the bottom of the sixth inning and the score. Tacoma 7, the Aviators 3.
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1: All right, welcome back, Brent. That's the Spin Doctors. No spin here. Bottom of the sixth, the 7-3 lead for the Rainiers. Behind Casey Lawrence, Russ Langer here along with Matt Nepper. Brian Buelvis leads it off. The Aviators were down 7-0. It's now 7-3. Brian Buelvis is 2-for-2, followed by Cole Kahn and Daryl Hernandez. There's a one hopper in left field, base hit, and Buelvis is 3-for-3. He's getting over 260 now. And that was a dream. Now the throw gets away, so Buelvis will go to second base. Buelvis singles to left. I believe that's going to be a throwing error on Nolan Jones. Yep, no throwing error on Nolan Jones. So Buelvis gets his third hit and takes second on the errant throw in from left fielder Nolan Jones. Single E7. Batter Cole Kahn is lined to center and single to right.
0: Buelvis recorded his 14th multi-hit game with Las Vegas last night. Now tonight, number 15, including now the fourth time that he's had three or more hits in a game. He has yet to hit four.
1: He's also 4-for-5 against Lawrence. Here's the pitch. Kahn hits a ground ball in the right field. Base hit. Being held at third is Buelvis as Montes makes a strong throw in. It's cut off by Packard midway between the mound and first base. But Kahn has hit the ball hard three times. And suddenly, with Hernandez coming up, Jack Winkler comes out on deck representing the tying run. We've said it ad nauseum, but I'm going to say it again. There's never a safe lead in this ballpark.
0: Between Buelvis and Kahn, they are 5 out of 6. They've got 5 of the Aviators' 9 hits on the night between the two of them.
1: Hernandez 0-for-2, hit into a force play and struck out. Darryl takes one inside ball, 1-1-0. Talking about oddball affiliations geographically, and with MLB's takeover of the minors, you see less and less of that. But before that, you saw a lot of it. Time call, McCarthy going out to visit with Lawrence, the pitching coach, as they're busy now in the Tacoma bullpen.
0: It's left-hander Peyton Alford wearing 58.
1: And Andrew Bash going for the Aviators and their side of things.
0: But generally speaking, to your point, Russ, I am a fan of the regionalization of the AAA affiliates. Not only does it save on travel costs, it also saves on, hey, we need a guy here in 2 hours. Let's get him here quickly. We've seen some horror stories of, yeah, we got to call up a single-A catcher because he's the only one that can get here in time for the first pitch.
1: Of course, it makes for some great stories,
0: oh, yes,
1: potentially, when you have that. There's a ground ball back behind the bag at second.
0: Oh.
1: It kicks up off the face of Arroyo, and the ball rolls into shallow left field. Buelvis scores. Here comes Kahn. The throw is off target. Kahn scores. To second goes Hernandez. But the question is, how is Michael Arroyo? It's 7-5 Tacoma, and that was a bad hop. It hit Arroyo in the face. He's behind second base now.
0: Looked like it hit off the bag and then right off of his left ear or right above it.
1: Left side of his face near the ear, it looked like.
0: And yeah, they're going to give Hernandez credit for a double.
1: That's a bad hop double on that ground ball. The Aviators, who were down 7-0, it's now 7-5, but the athletic trainer for the Rainiers out there checking Arroyo. We're getting another look at it. The ball hit the bag. That's what happened. It hit the front of the bag, and if you're a fielder, you have no defense against that. You just have to hope it doesn't get you in a bad spot. And Arroyo is crouching down like a catcher, being attended to right now by the athletic trainer. They've got two of them. I believe that's Eric Quinney out there checking him.
0: And, I mean, the Mariners head brass is watching this one with a pretty tight chest. That's their number 5 overall prospect down in a crouch after wearing one in the head.
1: Remember, Wisdom playing third base
0: last night
1: took one off his mouth, it looked like, yesterday. And now this ball hit right to the bag, the front corner of the bag, and boom, right on the side of the face. It looked like it hit him in the left cheek or near there. Whoa.
0: And as he stands up, it looks like he's jockeying to try to stay in this game.

0: kind of blinking his eyes a little bit.
1: And, I mean, it's first and foremost, hey, how are you feeling? And then there's a series of tests that they're taught to undergo. And then it's, hey, how is the vision? I think the vision's the last thing.
0: Did you get the exit velocity on that?
1: It was only 70 because it was a cap shot off the end of the bat. I think it was just a weird bounce because not only did it hit the base, but before that, it had rolled up the slope of the mound on a ball that had a ton of spin. So I don't know if Arroyo ever really had a good read on it, and the degree of difficulty that much more difficult when it hits the base like that.
0: Man from Cartagena, Colombia, Michael Arroyo, good young prospect, and he's going to stay in. And the fans here cheering that. The batter's going to be Jack Winkler. So Buelvas scored. And Kahn scored. And now Lawrence is going to face Winkler, who's the tying run. There's a line drive in the center. Labrada backing up for the ball, reaches up, makes the catch. Hernandez tags and takes third. That ball was hit 96 miles an hour by Winkler, but he lines out, but he does move the man over, so it's a constructive out. Hernandez at third, one out, and now Dickey will try to cash in Hernandez and make it a one-run game. Dickey's grounded to second and lined out to left. Lawrence now, the next pitch will be his 90th. The Aviators down 7-0, have cut it to 7-5 in the sixth, and let's see what the Rainiers do with the infield. They're bringing the infield in. Stretch and a pitch. Swing and a miss. Off speed, strike one on one.
1: And a base hit here would be big in a lot of ways. Not only would it play to run, Dickey would reach as the game's tying run. And for him personally, it would break up a slump. He has six hits in his last 36 at-bats, a 167 average.
0: Hernandez off third, the pitch. Dickey hits a slow comebacker off the glove of Lawrence, who picks it up and fakes the throw to first and looks to third. And everybody's safe. We'll see if it's an error or not.
1: And it's another cap shot ground ball that bears fruit for the Aviators. Dickey hit that one right out in front of the plate and on a backhand. Lawrence couldn't field it. And it's a heads-up play for him, knowing that he had no play at first to fake the throw, take a look at third, and he's going to be charged with a fielding error.
0: They tried to backhand it and went off his glove. So now runners at the corners at one out. The tying runs are on. Here's Geloff. Two singles and a run scored. And he hits a line drive off the glove of Arroyo, who picks it up and throws to second for an amazing force out. On the play, Hernandez scores, and it's now 7-6. What a play by Arroyo. My goodness, after he took a ground ball off the face, now he goes up in the air, got enough of the glove to knock it down, fake grabbed it, and fired to second to the shortstop, Rodden, for the force out. What a play by Arroyo. Wow.
1: And that's impressive if he hadn't have just worn a ground ball to the face. I mean, having the wherewithal at just 21 years old to make an out like that is incredible.
0: Now there's a fly ball down the right field line and shallow. Montes is at the line to make the catch in foul ground. And that will complete the inning. The swift fly ball completes the inning. But the Aviators come roaring back. And had it not been for Arroyo, the inning might still be over. But the Aviators scored three runs in this inning on three hits, one error, and one man left. And at the end of six, the Rainiers, who were ahead 7-0, now lead 7-6.
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1: That's Three Dog Night. And when it's 100 degrees, it's a zero dog night. Seventh inning, 7-6 Tacoma. Russ Langer here with Matt Nevert. Andrew Bass will face the man who homered off him a month ago. That's Patrick Wisdom. And for your seventh, here's Matt.
2: And Wisdom leads off in the seventh out of the cleanup spot. Hitless so far tonight. A couple of flyouts and a strikeout thus far for the right-hand batter. Tonight's designated hitter for the Rainiers backs away from ball one. And what's now a one-run game? The Aviators have made it tight with back-to-back three-run innings in the fifth and the sixth. So Bash comes in behind Nick Hernandez, who went a scoreless two innings. Bash out of the stretch, fires on 1-0, and it's high, ball two. For Hernandez, no runs, one hit, one walk, and two hitless or scoreless innings. Hernandez recorded three strikeouts, 31 pitches, 21 of which were for strikes. Give way to Bash in his 14th outing for Las Vegas this year. Here's the 2-0, and it's high and tight, sending Wisdom to the dirt. That one up by the eye sent him skittering for cover on a fastball at 91. It's called establishing the inside zone, if you ask basically any pitcher. And Wisdom sent on his backside after that pitch, high and tight. The strikeout in the first inning, by the way, was on a 96-mile-an-hour fastball from Luis Morales, and while Bash doesn't necessarily have that offering, see what he comes with here on 3-0. He comes with ball four as he throws it high and tight. And Wisdom takes a four-pitch leadoff walk to start the seventh. And for Batch, that's just the 11th in 20 innings as an Aviator. Lázaro Montes gets ready to dig in for a fourth time tonight. Three-run homer in the first inning was his third in six at-bats to start the week. Since then, he's singled and flied out to right. Montes picked off in the third inning after a leadoff single. Aviators out hitting the Rainiers 10-7, but trailing at 7-6. First pitch to Montes, that's high. Takes all the way on a first pitch fastball up and out. 0-1 record, 5-5 ERA for Bash in 13 prior outings as an Aviator. 17 strikeouts to 11 walks. The league getting 282 against him. Pitching a little bit better than he did with the St. Paul Saints earlier this year. Both in relief. On 1-0, Montes takes a knee-high slider for strike one. Bash in 16 outings for St. Paul, 1-2 with a 6.20 ERA. 30-year-old right-hander wearing number 38. Former Cal Baptist Lancer sets and fires on 1-1. Montes backs away, taking all the way, and a backdoor slider rings true for strike two. Montes, the number 8 overall international prospect in 2022 when he was signed. Inked a deal for $2.5 million. Showed up right away that summer and has done nothing but clobber the ball in his time as a professional. Of course, being 6'5", 210 helps. As he calls time, steps out, now digs back in.
1: Twice Bash faced Montes back here in July, and twice Bash struck him out.
2: Wisdom off first with nobody out. Here comes the 1-2 from Bash. And it's high, just a bit outside as well at 94. And it goes 2-2 to Montes. Played in the Futures game last year in 2025. Strikeout rate up near 30%, though. That's kind of that mark where you have a little bit of concern. Closed off stance for the power batting outfielder. And the 2-2 pitch is grounded to third. To his right goes Winkler. Third baseman bobbles. He recovers and throws to first. It gets by Meneses and all the way to the screen. Rounding second, heading to third is Patrick Wisdom. On a ball that was misplayed, then misthrown. Off the glove of Jack Winkler. The Montes put the ball in play and something good happened. That'll happen more often than not.
1: The question is, will it be one error on him or two?
2: I mean, one way or another, a throwing error is going to advance Patrick Wisdom from second to third. And it's going to be two errors, yeah. So Winkler charged for two errors on the play, one fielding, one throwing. And his left-hand batting, Miles Mastroboni stands in. He takes a fastball outside, ball one. So yeah, the throwing error accounting for the advancement from second to third after the fielding error puts Montes on first. Montes has reached in three of his four at-bats. That's now five combined errors in the game. Swing and a foul ball back into the mid, and Mastroboni's got the count even in one. You wouldn't expect that after four errors last night, five more tonight. These two teams, both in the top four in PCL in both least amount of errors and fielding percentage. Aviators tops among the PCL in both. 1-0 the count, 1-1 the count, I should say, as Bash brings the next one home. That swung on, line to left field, that's down for a base hit. Wisdom comes jogging in. Meanwhile, Montes zooms around second, headed for third, and the throw from left field goes behind him to second base. An RBI and a base hit from Mastroboni scores the run to make it 8-6. Heads up base running with nobody out yet in the inning as Montes goes 180 feet from corner to corner. And there's runners on first and third for Raposo.
1: Of course, Aviator's still very much in the game, but Bash looking to get after Raposo and keep it relatively close. There's still nobody out.
2: Eight runs, eight hits, three errors for the Rainiers. 6-10-2 across for Las Vegas. Bash is trying to get an out as the bullpen gets up and starts to work behind him. And the first pitch outside to Raposo. Righty on righty, and it's 1-0. Troy Taylor, meanwhile, up and throwing in the Rainiers' bullpen. And a right-hander up and tossing for Las Vegas.
1: Stevie Emanuels.
2: He was up at the very, very tail end of last night's game when Jeff Hartley got the final five outs. Swinging a hot shot ground ball, left side and through. Into left field it goes for Raposo. Jogging in from third is Montes. And back-to-back run-scoring base hits has made it. Now a 9-6 lead for the Rainiers. Top of the seventh inning, still nobody out. Mastroboni takes the 90-foot jog up to second base. Two on, nobody out for Spencer Packard. And on command, here comes Don Schulze, the pitching coach. So we check in around the rest of the league on our coast-to-coast fitness scoreboard. Two finals from the PCL today already. Oklahoma City dominant in a 12-2 win on the road in Salt Lake City. Comets 12, Bees 2. And Albuquerque scores the go-ahead run in the bottom of the eighth inning and holds Sugarland off in the top of the ninth. A 7-6 Isotopes win, despite the fact that Sugarland scored four in the eighth to tie it. Face Cowboys with just their second loss, or the ninth loss, I should say, of the second half. They're in the top of the eighth in California's capital city. The Sacramento River Cats lead 7-6 over the Round Rock Express. And in Reno, 7-3 Aces on top of the El Paso Chihuahuas. Tacoma leads at 9-6 here in the top of the seventh. Mastroboni on second, Raposo on first after back-to-back RBI singles. And here comes Spencer Packard from the left. Bash sets from the right, kicks and fires, and misses up and away. Perrin Athletics dropped a tight one today at Great American Ballpark in Cincinnati. And 3-2 defeat, the A's dropped to 45-69 on the year. On 1-0, Bash sets, and the righty's pitch. That's in the dirt, blocked by Kahn. And for the A's, an extremely quiet trading deadline where they just the one move, sending Colby Thomas to Philadelphia. Tells you that they don't see themselves as a contender for this year with the way that the record is. Let's just say it like it is. But it does tell you that they really, really like the core of what they have in-house right now. I think that's the main message. 2-0 pitch, bounce to the right side. Picked up by Drew Swift. He's got to shuffle and wait for Bash to get to the bag at first. He whips a throw in that direction, and Bash there in time on a 4-1 ground out. Both runners advance. Mastroboni to third and Raposo to second. 9-6 Rainiers with one out and two runners in scoring position for Victor Labrada. But, I mean, for the A's, just tough luck with injuries this year. Nick Kurtz has been down with a couple of different hand and wrist ailments. Of course, Jacob Wilson's been beleaguered by injuries this year. And the development of Henry Bolte. Speaking of bad injury luck, I don't know if it gets any more unlucky than Joshua Kuroda-Grauer. Infield drawn in for Victor Labrada, who swings to the first pitch and skies one to left center field. Both runners tagging as Zach Geloff, the center fielder, drifts to his right and makes the catch in the gap. Both runners tag. Advancing to third base on a throw to the shortstop is going to be Nick Raposo. Miles Mastroboni comes in to score on a sacrifice fly from Victor Labrada. Fourth run batted in of the night for the center fielder. And the Rainiers first to 10. It is a 10-6 advantage for the roadside here in the top of the seventh. Leadoff man Brock Rodden's going to bat for the fifth time already. And the switch hitter's made every plate appearance on the left-hand batter's box tonight. He homered to lead off the ball game and then has grounded out twice and lined out since. The runner on third and two down. He takes a breaking ball in the dirt. Bash on his 18th pitch of the inning misses for a ball. Wind blowing out to right field as it has been all night long. Infield deep, playing Rodden to pull down the right field line. Bash is 1-0 on the way. And it's hit in the air the opposite direction to deep left field. Back goes Dickey, left fielder at the track. He turns around and can't get there. It bounces off the base of the wall for extra bases. Raposo comes in to score on a two-out double by Rodden. That's now four runs across in the inning on just three hits. And Rodden's 21st double of the year makes it 11-6 Tacoma.
3: Jared drifted on the ball, and the ball didn't hit the wall on the fly. No, it was slightly misjudged. It hit the deep on the warning track, then it hit the wall. And Rodden, who hit his home run to open up the game in exactly that neighborhood, that one didn't go as far, but it bounces, hits the wall, and he's got an RBI double.
2: RBI number 59 on the year for the infielder brings up Nolan Jones, who's looking for his first RBI as a Rainier. He takes a first pitch fastball for a strike, and it's 0-1. Jones has taken three walks tonight, though. In the first, the second, and the sixth, he also singled the only time he didn't walk in the fourth. One out of one as he becomes the eighth batter here in the seventh. Bash set, the righty deals, and Jones hits a bouncer to second. Picked up on two hops by Drew Swift. He throws over to first base in time, and the side is retired in eight batters. The Rainiers add on, however. They score four runs on just three hits. There were two errors in the inning, both on one play, and there was one runner left on. We've reached the stretch break at Las Vegas Ballpark, and thanks to a four-run seventh, the Rainiers lead the Aviators 11-6.
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0: Always good. Always a good time for little Chuck Berry. Big headline in the major leagues today. Sonny Gray, at age 36, got his American League leading 14th win. The Red Sox won their seventh straight. They've catapulted back in contention for a playoff spot. We'll get you updated on everything in the Coast to Coast Fitness scoreboard later. We're in the bottom of the seventh inning. It's now an 11-6 lead for Tacoma. Matt Neverett has your bottom of the seventh play-by-play.
1: Coming out of the stretch break, it's Brian Lavastida against Troy Taylor, a new arm into the game for the Rainiers. And the right-hander whips one home at 96, and it's in across the outside for a strike to Lavastida, who homered in his last at-bat. A three-run shot to left field. It put the Aviators on the board. Three in the fifth, three more in the sixth, but the Rainiers responded with a four-run top of the seventh inning. Taylor spins the slider, and it's outside at 83. Fastball slider, the only two pitches Troy Taylor throws, and really the only two pitches you need when you throw it as hard as he does. 41st appearance on the year for him, a number that leads all Tacoma relievers. And the 1-1 pitch, that's a fastball down, that's a fastball out, and it's 2-1. Taylor 0-2 with a 4.76 ERA. He has been the closer of choice, although he's blown five saves and completed only three. He's got 15 holds as well. He has been all over the place in the back end of games. He'll miss inside on a breaking pitch, and it's 3-1 to Brian Lavastida. Meanwhile, Casey Lawrence, after six innings, leaves in line for the win thanks to the offensive support. Despite the fact he gave up six runs, five earned on 10 hits, he leaves on the hook for the win, so to speak. 3-1 pitch, swung on, grounded softly back up the middle. Arroyo backhands behind the bag, no play for the second baseman on a slow roller base hit from Brian Lavastida. He's now two out of four, and very different hits his last two at-bats. Line drive screamer, and that one that only left his bat at 65 miles an hour. Bounce to the back of second base, and he's on the 10th hit of the night for the Aviators. Here's Joey Meneses, who is hitless tonight. Modest four-game hitting streak on the line here in this at-bat. First pitch swing and a foul ball back into the mitt makes it nothing and one. Meneses has grounded out and then struck out in his last two at-bats. Again for Lawrence, six runs, five earned on 10 hits in his six innings of work. No walks, three strikeouts. 93 pitches, 73 strikes for the veteran right-hander. Meneses swings on an elevated fastball, tips it straight back, and it's 0-2. Here's the one for me. Casey Lawrence, in his 23 starts this year, including tonight, has pitched six innings or more 16 times this year.
0: That's just got so such a positive ripple effect in terms of health and effectiveness for your bullpen when you can eat up innings like that.
1: Taylor's 0-2 out of the stretch. That's down on a sweeper. And, I mean, we already brought it up a bit, but it bears repeating that between Lawrence and Jonathan Diaz, might as well throw Gabe Moser in there. That's a really solid triumvirate of starting pitching, especially in the hitter-friendly PCL. One ball, two strikes the count. Taylor sets. The righty deals. And Meneses waves and misses at a breaking ball down for strike three. Third straight at bat to end with the K for the veteran first baseman. And with one out and one on, Tacoma leads 11-6 in the seventh. Here's Brian Buelvas, who has three hits and as many at bats. One more to give him his first four-hit game of the year, if he can do it.
0: Did you see the left-handed relief rookie for the Mets, Jeffrey Yan, and his gyrations?
1: We saw him here in the AAA Championship last year with the Marlins.
0: Yeah, but I don't know if he jumped that high in that game.
1: We saw him with Albuquerque as well. He was a Rocky farmhand coming out. His story is insane, by the way. Buelvas takes ball one. One of those guys that was, you know, signed working a day job. He was working construction in Mexico. Yan originally from the Dominican Republic. And, yeah, if you haven't seen his strikeout celebration, do yourself a favor and go look it up. After this one, of course. 1-0 pitch, backs him away, ball two. I think the best is, I know you've seen clips from the Dominican Winter League and just how excited they get on everything that they do down there in the winter. His strikeout celebrations in those Dominican Winter League games are even better. They're on a whole other level. Taylor's 2-0 to the plate. A swing and a miss on a fastball at 97 for strike one.
0: And if you're tuning in and you're curious, go ahead on MLB.com or YouTube and see Jeffrey Yan. If he strikes somebody out, I mean, the last time I saw anybody jump like that, I think it was Carl Lewis in the Olympics.
1: NBA dunk contest. Sign him up. With a runner on first and one down, here's the 2-1 to Buelvas. And a fastball just off the outside is called a ball, but it's challenged.
0: Boy, hardly any challenges so far. We're in the seventh inning.
1: I believe that's going to be the first one. So everybody looking towards the video board. And the result is a strike. So the only challenge of the game so far is a successful one. Good eye thus far on home plate umpire Sean Sparling. And instead of 3-1, it goes 2-2. That's a big difference. Taylor, the first relief arm of the game for Tacoma. Brings home the 2-2 to Buelvas. Swing and a foul back into the mitt. Squeezed by Raposo for the out. Second straight at bat to end on a blistering fastball fouled straight back. And after a leadoff single that never left the infield, Vanessis and Buelvas with back-to-back strikeouts. Two outs, one on. Cole Kahn's turned to bat for the fourth time tonight. Aviators down 11-6, running out of time here. Bottom of the seventh with two outs. Switching in Cole Kahn out of UIC, Illinois Chicago. The former Flame backs away from this one by the ankles. Fastball for ball number one. Kahn so far with Las Vegas. 3 out of 7 with a home run and two base hits. Scored on the Darryl Hernández run scoring double last time around. The 1-0 out of the stretch. That's outside. And here's an opportunity for Kahn to really test himself. He's seen Casey Lawrence, the crafty veteran right-hander, to start. And now Troy Taylor, a legitimate major league fastball slider combination out of the bullpen.
0: He hit the ball hard three times against Lawrence.
1: Here's the 2-0. Checks the swing on a slider in the dirt. Spits on that one for ball three, and he goes way ahead here.
0: And again, we were talking before about hot teams, the Red Sox. Atlanta stumbling into the All-Star break, having lost 19 of their last 28. The break was good for them. They've now won seven straight.
1: Sometimes it's needed. Here's the 3-0, and Kahn takes all the way and watches ball four. That one just a bit outside the zone as Lavastida takes second on the Kahn walk. So in a five-run game, there's two on with two down for Darryl Hernández, who scored two on a two-bagger last time. How about this? As the catcher, Nick Raposo, goes out to have a word on the mound, I saw a crazy number regarding the Red Sox today. Now, this was before today's win, but into Wednesday, they had won 26 of their last 29 games and are still in third place in the American League East. I don't know if that says more about them or the Yankees. I think it says a lot about the Rays.
0: It's whatever you want to say, it boils down to this. That's the high rent district. When you're that hot and you can't gain a whole lot of traction. But it's going to put them in a better position, that's for sure.
1: Absolutely. That first wild card seat is massive for the home field. First one on the way to Darryl Barrels Hernández, and he takes a fastball at 97 for a strike. I've seen people say that the Yankees are the worst, best team in baseball, and the Rays might be the best, worst team in baseball. Of course, finger quotes around all that. AL East likely to have three playoff teams when all's said and done. The 0-1, that's down. Breaking ball in the dirt, and it's one ball, one strike. Darryl Hernández, a 1-for-3 night last night. He took a walk in one of his four plate appearances. He's gone 1 out of 3 thus far in this one. 11-6 Tacoma here in the home half of the seventh. Big leadoff of first for Kahn. Ahead of him on second is Lavastida, as Hernández takes a big cut. Comes up empty on a slider for strike two. Taylor, originally picked out of junior college by the Mariners in the 20th round back in 2021. Passed him up, went to UC Irvine. 2 years later, they picked him in the 12th round. Here's the 1-2. That's way high and outside at 98. And the count goes deuces wild to Hernández. With two on and two down, the next one will come on a 2-2 pitch with Hernández. Number two, digging back in from the right-hand side. Wind blowing softly to right as Troy Taylor brings the hands together, checking second. He'll turn to the plate and fire as Hernández hits a ground ball to third. Backing up, it goes off the glove of Mastroboni and into left field. Here comes Lavastida to score. Kahn in behind him safely at third. Darryl Hernández brings home another run. And don't look now, it's 11-7. The Aviators trail it in the seventh, but they've got their third straight run-scoring inning. And on a hard hit ball, it just kind of ate Mastroboni up as he took that step backwards. That'll be an RBI for Hernández. Give him his third ribby of the night and number 20 with Las Vegas on the year.
0: And it is scored a hit.
1: So with a deficit of now four. Here comes Jack Winkler. Half-hearted swing and a foul ball straight down on a slider. And the count goes nothing and one. And it's not the worst decision necessarily for any third baseman in that situation to maybe take a step back, get yourself a bigger hop, but that thing had a ton of topspin on it, and when it took that extra bounce, it just kicked up a little higher off the edge of the mitt. Next one to Winkler. That's upstairs, and the count's even.
0: Yeah, usually when you have a ball hit like that, and again, if it's hit that hard, you can afford to take a step back because you still have time, but that one really ate him up.
1: One and one the count with runners on the corners and two down. Winkler looking for his first hit. There goes Hernandez from first as the pitch is swung on and slapped foul into the right field bleacher seats on the party deck for strike two. Good jump by Hernandez, but it's soiled. And, I mean, every infield job fields or has a different, I guess, mindset on a hard-hit ground ball. You can take a step back at third, like you mentioned, on a hard-hit ball like that. The middle infield, rather, you want to make sure that you eliminate as many bounces as possible. Certainly changes when you're on the corners. The kick, the 1-2, and Winkler hits a slow ground ball to third. This time, Mastroboni fields no problem and throws the short way to second with Michael Arroyo, the second baseman, standing on second base. Ending fielder's choice retires the side, but Las Vegas plays one on two hits with no errors, and they strand two runners on base. After seven innings complete, Tacoma 11, Las Vegas 7.
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1: Top of the eighth inning, a couple of defensive substitutions and a new pitcher for Las Vegas. Rehabbing major leaguer Zach Geloff, lifting after seven innings as we were told pregame. Colby Halter is going to take over his leadoff spot in the lineup. In the outfield now from left to right, a bit of a shakeup. It's Colby Halter in left. Brian Buelvoss slides to center. Jared Dickey flipped from left to right. And Stevie Emanuels takes over on the mound. 11-7 Tacoma. Back on the saddle in the play-by-play. Here's Russ.
0: All right, Stevie Emanuels delivers a fly ball to center. Right away, Buelvoss moving over from center and makes that catch, gliding toward left center. One pitch and one out. Arroyo is out. He's 0 for 4 with a walk and a run score. Top of the eighth inning, 11-7. Tacoma leading back-to-back high-scoring games in the first two games of this series. Las Vegas prevailed last night 10-8. They trail by 4 here in the eighth. Emanuels facing Patrick Wisdom, 0 for 3, but he led off the seventh with a walk against Bash and eventually scored one of the four runs they got. That's the difference in the game. Pitches a strike 1-1. Bash, an inning, allows four runs, one earned on three hits with a walk. It's been Morales, Garland, Hernandez, Bash, and now Emanuels in the eighth. Here the 0-1. Man, Wisdom takes it outside 1-1. Stevie Emanuels, 6'5", 225, 27 years old from Bellevue, Washington. Great year last year, double-A middle, and 8-1 with a 2.7 ERA. And his pitch on the 1-1 to Wisdom. Fastball high at 91, 2-1. Emanuels in 11 games, no record, an 8.49 ERA for Las Vegas. His problem has been control, 13 walks in 11 and two-thirds innings with a dozen strikeouts. On deck, Montes, Les Montes, 2-1 pitch. And it's a fastball at 93, foul back. 2-2, baseball-related birthdays today. A couple of guys you may have heard of. John Olerud is one of them. Pitcher Mark Mulder. Toronto Blue Jay Rick Bassetti. Bernie Carbo of the Red Sox and the Reds. Nelson Bryles. And Henry Aaron's brother, Tommy Aaron. All right, the 2-2, swing and a miss. Strike three. Good breaking ball. Good slider. Emmanuels gets two quick outs. And a batter, Laz Montes now.
1: That's the second Tommy Aaron reference in the last 2 weeks. One of my trivia questions in Oklahoma City was the most hits between two brothers, most hits between the two brothers. Of course, it was Paul and Lloyd Traynor of the Pirates. They're from the Oklahoma City area. But, yeah, most home runs between brothers, it's the Aarons. Not even close.
0: The Wainer brothers were known as Big Poison and Little Poison. Pitch outside, ball one, 1-0, and that's the reason why.
1: Yeah.
0: You pick your poison. Those guys were good.
1: They were both in the Oklahoma Sports Hall of Fame out there in left field. Did you get a chance to check that out at all?
0: I have many times.
1: I'm a big fan of museums in general. My mom's a teacher, so I grew up around them. But I had a great time going to that last week. I actually learned a whole lot.
0: Do you have a favorite museum?
1: Ooh.
0: Aside from the Hall of Fame, which you haven't been to yet.
1: No, not yet.
0: But you need to go. Pitch missing, it's 2-0.
1: I'll tell you what. Out here in Vegas, I love Springs Preserve. And it's a little bit different.
0: Good place.
1: Not a traditional museum, but I always loved going to that as a kid. The Discovery Center right by Old Cashman.
0: Very nice. Yep, definitely. 2-0. That's high. 3-0. You ever had a chance to go to New Orleans, the World War II Museum is... you could spend all day in there.
1: I'll tell you what. The Holocaust Museum in D.C. is one of the... One of the deepest feelings I've got inside a museum. They did such a good job there of bringing the connection to you.
0: 3-0 on Montes.
1: I'm a big history guy, so I love museums.
0: Here's the 3-0. He's taking all the way. It's a strike. It is 3-1 now.
1: Hall of Excellence, another one that I got to get to soon. Our guy.
0: I was there a couple of weeks ago, and I'm going back and taking my son there.
1: Oh,
0: great spot. Absolutely. 3-1 on the way, and that is ball four. So a two-out walk issued by Emmanuels. We're in the eighth inning, 11-7. Tacoma, Miles Mastroboni, flied out, grounded out, popped out, single little run and scored, 1-for-4. Coming up now, years ago in South Bend, Indiana, a chance to go to the Studebaker Museum. And I don't even know if it's still there. It's been so many years. But the very last exhibit was the carriage that Abraham Lincoln rode in the night he went to Ford Theater.
1: No way.
0: Last ride of his life.
1: Turned out to be a one-way trip.
0: Mastroboni in the box, 225 and 89 at bats. Emmanuel stretches and delivers, and the breaking ball falls in there for a strike. Good pitch, 0-1. Aviators, when they bat in the eighth inning, and they're down 11-7 now, will have the 9-1 and 2 hitters due up. Jared Dickey, and then Halter, who's in the game, and then Drew Swift. So again, Halter in left, Welvas moving from right to center. Geloff out of the game, and Dickey in right now. 1-1 to count. Emmanuels, tall, slender righty, gets set, and the 1-1 on the way to Mastroboni. It's a little up and in, ball two. Two balls and one strike is the count. Outfield playing Mastroboni the opposite way. Here's the pitch. Down and in. Ball three. 3-1 is the count now. Center fielder Welvas shifted toward left center. 11 runs, 10 hits. 3 errors for Tacoma. The Aviators with 7 runs on 12 hits, and they have committed 2 errors. Both teams uncharacteristically making more than their share of errors. The pitch is swing and a miss and a fastball. Cut fastball. 3-2 now. 88 miles an hour on that pitch. Speaking of history, be remiss if we didn't mention this date in baseball history, because especially what we do here for a living needs to be acknowledged. This date in 1921, the first radio baseball play-by-play broadcast on KDKA in Pittsburgh, Harold Arlen, Pirates and the Phillies. The game was in Philadelphia. The pitch in the dirt, that's ball four. So Emmanuels gets 2 quick outs, then issues 2 walks, and Nick Raposo, who's walked twice, struck out and singled in a run and scored 1-for-2 overall, coming up. Harold Arlen had a distant relative later on Steve Arlen, who pitched for the San Diego Padres back in the 70s.
1: Crazy how small world baseball ends up becoming. Here's a fun trivia fact if you want to stump your friends. If you know anything about radio, all the radio stations east of the Mississippi start with a K. They all start with a W to the west, except for KDK in Pittsburgh. They're the only one that's flipped.
0: It's got to be one of the oldest stations around anyway. The pitch, Raposo takes high ball 1-1-0.
1: I flipped the order. It's K to the west,
0: yeah.
1: W to the east, like WDAE, WDVE, a lot of the other stations in Pittsburgh.
0: Sure.
1: But KDKA, the only one east of the Mississippi that starts with a K.
0: Yeah, the Midwest, I think, swing and a miss at a good fastball, 1-1. I want to say, without looking it up, about the furthest east you're going to go with a W is Chicago at WGN.
1: Yeah.
0: Not too many further east than that with W's. 2-on-2 out. Here's the 1-1, and Emmanuels brings it in. Raposo chases a low slider, and it's 1-2 now.
1: Of course, then you're getting into AM, FM, satellite, HD radio, and while I do remember learning about that in college, I'm still young enough, but that's still that side of things way over my head.
0: 1-2 to count. And Emmanuels picks up the sign from Cole Kahn. 2-on-2 out on the 1-2 pitch now to Nick Raposo, and he takes it just outside. It looked like a slider. Ball 2. 2-and-2 now. Wish there was a recording of that, though. Harold Arlen, 1921.
1: Hey, my guess is they were just lucky to get it over the air, let alone recorded.
0: I think the first TV game was in the experimental station in New York, 1939. There's a drive in a right center. That is a base hit. One run is going to score as Dickey gets it back in. Throw to second, and he's out. A run scores. Montes scores. Mastroboni goes to third. Raposo gets an RBI single, but he's thrown out at second base by Jared Dickey. One run, one hit, and one left. We go to the bottom of the eighth inning. It's 12-7 Tacoma.
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0: Russ Langer back here in Las Vegas ballpark along with Matt Nevert. It is a 12-7 lead for the Rainiers. The new pitcher, righty Charlie Bielanson. Troy Taylor goes an inning in relief of Casey Lawrence, who's still a pitcher of record. Taylor gives up a run earned on two hits with a walk and two strikeouts. And now, here we get their first look at Bielanson. B-E-I-L-E-N-S-O-N. Facing Jared Dickey, and the pitch is strike on one. Bielanson, 6 feet tall, 215. He's 26 from Los Angeles. Fifth round draft pick by the Mariners in the 2024 draft. In six games, 1-0 with an ERA of 10 in 5 1/3 innings. Breaking ball, checked up on a swing. One ball and one strike. Charlie Bielanson. The Aviators not seen this right-hander before. The third pitcher for the Rainiers in this game. Pitch in the dirt. Two balls and a strike to count. Bielanson was a Duke Blue Devil collegiately. Got a cutter. He throws most of the time a splitter and a sinker. And here comes the 2-1 to Jared Dickey, who's 0 for 3. Pitch outside, 3-1. Fastball at 91. Dickey has grounded out. He has lined out, and he has reached on an error. And Colby Halter on deck for his first at-bat of the night. Ground ball foul behind first base coach Stephen Piscotty. 3-2 to count. Bielanson got the win in his AAA debut on July 21st after being promoted early in the day. Mariners' 14th-ranked prospect, according to MLB.com. Bielanson now, and the pitch is in the dirt, and Dickey has just drawn a walk, opening up the Vegas eighth inning. The batter now, Colby Halter. This year, at AA Arkansas, Bielanson in 29 games, a 2.03 ERA and 8 saves, 51 strikeouts in 4 innings. So he really pitched well at AA. The pitch, fastball foul back, strike one by Colby Halter. Halter 2.04. The homers in 5 batted in. Colby did not start last night's game. He came off the bench, finished up at second base for Geloff. I was finishing up in the outfield for the rehabbing Geloff. Here's the 1-0, the 0-1 on the way. Swing and a miss. Strike two. 2 strikes to count. So Halter facing the former Duke Blue Devil, Charlie Bielanson. Drew Swift is on deck. Eighth inning, 12-7 Tacoma. And a pitch. Outside. 1-2 is the count now. Talking about this date in baseball history, some other nuggets for you. 1990 in this date, a couple of pretty good guys had Hall of Fame induction ceremonies. Jim Palmer and Joe Morgan. You bet. Pitch low, 2-2 now. Two balls and 2 to count. Halter waiting. Dickey at first. Nobody out the pitch. Chopper foul to the right from near the first base dugout. Slider still 2-2. This date in 1980, Expos manager Dick Williams, who also managed the Red Sox, the Padres, the A's, of course, got his 1,000th career win. My former broadcast partner, Mr. Dick Williams, Hall of Famer. Here's the 2-2 now on the way. That's outside. Gone from 0-2 to 3-2. This date in 1979, Willie Mays, Warren Giles, and Hack Wilson were all inducted into the Hall of Fame. Now the 3-2 to Halter. Bielanson delivers. Right in there. Strike three call. Fastball at 91. Got him looking. One out, one on, and the batter Swift. Drew 1-for-4 with a single and a run scored. 12-7 Tacoma. We're in the eighth inning. Bill Niekro tossed a no-hitter on this date, knuckling his way to a no-hit win in 1973 against San Diego. Bill Niekro, the pitch is ball one. This date in 1969, Willie Stargell became the first to hit a home run completely out of Dodger Stadium over the right field pavilion off of Allen Foster. 506 feet. Pitch is a strike. 1-1 to count. When Willie hit him, you knew it. That pitch is called a strike, but Swift has challenged. And we'll see if it's still a strike or if it's a ball. ABS, T-Mobile, pitch was a strike. So, challenge is unsuccessful. One on, one out in the bottom of the eighth. Brian Lavastita waits his turn on deck. And that one missed down low. Breaking ball. 2-1 on Drew Swift. Now, Bielanson gets ready. Off first base is Dickey, and the pitch. Down and away. Ball three. Three balls and a strike. Yeah, we're talking about Oklahoma City. In that ballpark, you got a giant statue of Mickey Mantle. Lefty Gomez, also an Oklahoma guy. Bobby Mercer. I love how around the Mickey Mantle statue, you got handprints of a lot of his former teammates from the Yankees. Guys like Bobby Richardson and etc. There's ball four to Swift. So two walks in the inning. There's one out. Catcher Raposo goes out to try to settle Beilinson down because the last thing the Rainiers want are walks. And now you got the 3-4 hitters up. Lavis Dieter is already homering in this game, and he's 2-for-4. And the league's RBI leader, Joey Meneses, is on deck.
1: Another day, another walk for Drew Swift. That's his 12th game in a row with the free pass. And here comes a visit from the athletic trainer. This is the other one, Amanda Lee, out into the mound. And it might have been Beilinson who called her over because he kind of took his glove off after throwing that last pitch, and he's just kind of standing there on the hill with his hands on his hips. John Russell, the manager out there now, he's doing the same. That's never a good sign.
0: They're motioning to the bullpen. So Beilinson still out of there on the mound. Yep, he's going to have to leave.
1: There he goes.
0: And because this is an injury-related pitching change, the new pitcher, whoever it might be, and we see someone took a right-hander coming in from the bullpen, is going to have all the warm-ups he wants to get loose. So we have a break in the action. It's the eighth inning, bottom of the eighth. Tacoma leads 12-7. The Aviators have two on with one out, and reliever Charlie Beilinson has to leave for an undisclosed injury. And we'll step aside for a timeout and come right back after this.
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0: All right, here we go. We're in the bottom of the eighth inning. Another kind of a track meet. Last night, the Aviators winning 10-8. This time, the Rainiers trying to get even in the series and in the process break their six-game losing streak. The Aviators are trailing in this game. They were down 7-0. They cut it to 7-6. But they've never led, and they never have been tied. And the Rainiers with four in the seventh inning. Only one of them earned another in the eighth. They now lead 12-7. The Aviators do have two on with nobody out. And the departed Charlie Bielenson giving way to Nick Davila. D-A-V-I-L-A. Davila is 6'3", 230. 27 years old. He's from Hialeah, Florida, just outside of Miami. In six games for Tacoma, he's 0-1 with a 2.45 ERA over just 7 1/3 inning. Russ Langer with Matt Nevert in front of just over 4,000. 4,075 paid attendance. Lavastida swings and misses strike one, 0-1. The pitch. That's outside. Ball one. One ball and one strike to count. Nick Davila. Appeared in 18 games, 8 with AA Arkansas, 7 with the Big League Mariners, and 4 with Tacoma. He's been all over the place. Pitch gets away from Raposo, and the runners will move up 90 feet. Wild pitch. Charged to Nick Davila. That gets Dickey to third. And Swift at second. Count to Lavastida. 2-1. Bryant is grounded out, flied out, launched a three-run home run, and had an infield hit against Troy Taylor in the seventh and scored later on the base hit by Hernandez. Pitch. A little bit up and in. Ball three. 3-1. On deck, Joey Meneses. So Lavastida trying to get on any way he can and set the stage for Meneses with his 90 RBI resume. 3-1 to count. Second and third, one out. And the pitch from Davila. He takes it inside. Checked up on a swing. Ball four. And the bases are loaded for Joey Meneses, who has been quiet tonight, but he's been anything but quiet in 2026. Tonight he's grounded out and struck out three straight times. Last night he had a single and a double in four at-bats, but despite all the scoring last night and all the scoring tonight, he's the one guy who doesn't have an RBI yet. But here's another chance, and it's a big chance. Here's the pitch. Inside, nearly hit him. Ball one at 96.
1: There's been a lot of situations this year where Meneses has been clutch, none more so than with the bases loaded. And it's time called, and the pitching coach, Mike McCarthy, goes out for a visit. Listen to this. Meneses has not only had the most at-bats with the bases loaded this year, he's got the most hits. He's 7 for 14 with the sacks full this year. 16 of his 90 RBIs have come in spots like this. And in a 5-run game, he can't tie it, but he sure can bring the Aviators back in it here on one swing.
0: Walks hurt the Aviators earlier in the game. And now we'll see to what degree walks will hurt the Rainiers. They've walked the bases loaded here, plus the wild pitch. And with one out, Meneses with his gaudy numbers, 342, 90 RBIs, 13 home runs. Bases loaded, one out. Pitch is low. Ball two at 95, 2-0. Buelvas has got three hits. He's on deck. Dickey off the bag at third. Swift off second. Lavastida the runner at first. The outfield deep and straight away. Big gap in left center, though. The pitch. He chases a pitch that was outside. That would have been ball three. So Joey's a little over-anxious on that 88-mile-an-hour cutter. Instead of 3-0, it's 2-1. 2-1 pitch now. As a ball rocketed up the middle, through in the center for a base hit. Two runs will score. Stopping at second as Lavastida make it 92 RBIs for Meneses, and the Aviators are not going quietly into that good night.
1: And, I mean, you figure it's only a matter of time before Meneses gives himself an opportunity and comes through in the clutch. And he does it again. He is now 8 for 15 with the bases loaded this year, and he's got over 20 RBIs with the bases loaded alone. Meneses with two RBIs on one swing. It's now a three-run game.
0: 12-9, and the tying run is at the plate in Buelvas. 3-for-4, three singles, and a run scored. Fastball is in there for a strike at 95, 0-1. Buelvas is 5-for-8 in the series. Pitch misses, ball one, slider, 1-1. So Lavastidis at second, Meneses at first, and there's one out in the bottom of the eighth inning. The 1-1 pitch to Buelvas. High pop-up. Back a second. Arroyo backing up. Now the center fielder comes in to make the catch. That's one of the few times you'll see the infield fly rule called on a ball caught by an outfielder. But the infield fly rule was called. The batter's automatically out. The runners may advance at their own risk. But Labrada, showing good range, came all the way in to call off Arroyo, make the catch. That's a big out. Two outs. And now it's up to Cole Kahn, who's lined out, singled and scored and walked, 2-for-3. He represents the tying run. Remember, he homered to help win the game last night in the eighth inning. There's a line drive hit to center. Labrada going back, makes the catch, and the inning is over. The Aviators do score three runs in the inning to make it more interesting. Three runs on one hit and two men left. At the end of eight, it's Tacoma 12 and the Aviators 9.
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0: All right, welcome back again, friends. Russ Langer here along with Matt Nevert. We're in the ninth inning. And another track meet. Last night it was a 10-8 Vegas victory. We've got a ninth inning situation where the Rainiers lead 12-9. Stevie Emmanuel's worked the eighth, gave up one run. Now they wanted to work the ninth, and he'll try to hang a zero here and keep it a three-run game. The pitch is a strike. First pitch slider to Spencer Packard. Packard has walked and scored, lined out, singled and grounded out. He's one for three. Victor Labrada on deck, and then Rodden after that. Breaking ball, that's inside. 1-1. The guy who's hurt the Aviators the most, well, he really hurt them the last time the Rainiers were here, not in the lineup. That's Ryan Bliss. One ball and one strike, but the Rainiers, despite that, have a three-run lead in the ninth. The pitch, fastball foul back. One ball and two strikes to count now. When the Aviators bat in the bottom of the ninth inning, and it could be Davila. He finished the eighth for the apparently injured Charlie Beilinson. It will be the bottom three. Darryl Hernandez, Jack Winkler, and Jared Dickey with Colby Halter due up fourth in the ninth inning. The 1-2 on the way. Ground ball to the right side. Meneses backhands, plants, and makes a perfect chest-high throw, a lead throw to Emmanuels. One out. It goes 3-1. And the batter, Labrada, who has doubled in two runs, homered, a solo home run, struck out, then knocked in another run with a sacrifice fly. Got four RBIs. This date in 1957, the Brooklyn Sports Authority got an engineering report on a 50,000-seat stadium in the downtown area, which would have had a dome. Labrada tried to run up to bunt and took it for a ball. He's running up to think about a drag bunt, but took it for ball one. That dome stadium would have cost just under $21 million, which was a lot back then. Now, not for a stadium. Here's the 1-0 on the way. Down and in, 2-0. That would have included the land site. But you want to know about that? There's a very good HBO special called The Ghosts of Flatbush. That'll tell you the whole story. The 2-1 on the way, and that one is ball three, 3-1. But Mr. O'Malley wanted the dome stadium, and Robert Moses, the city manager, had other ideas. And next thing you know, the Dodgers packed up and left and went to L.A. Here's the 3-0 on the way, and that's in there for a strike. It's 3-1. The Tacoma Rainiers looking to snap a six-game slide. They're three outs away from doing that, despite the fact that they've been out-hit by the Aviators 13-11 to this point. The 3-1 from Emmanuels. Strike, 3-2 now. Brock Rodden, the leadoff man, is on deck. One out, bases empty, ninth inning. 12-9 Tacoma. Aviators were shut out into the fifth, but they've got nine runs since, but they're still three short. Long drive to right field, make that four short. Labrada launches another one into the Vegas nighttime to the top of the berm and beyond. Labrada's eighth homer of the year, his second homer of the night. He's got five RBIs, and it's now 13-9 Tacoma with one out of the ninth inning and Brock Rodden, who's also homered and doubled in a run coming up.
1: Wow, that one traveled 450 feet. And he knew it right away. For our TV audience, I love it when a lefty swings and just drops the bat on the follow-through. You don't love it quite as much when it's the road team, but he left the ballpark. Quite literally hit it over the walkway and out into the parking lot.
0: Quite a wallop, and here is Rodden now, the pitch. Fastball rides high, ball one. Rodden 2-for-5. Solo home run and a run-scoring double. Nolan Jones is out on deck. Bases empty, one out the pitch. That's a strike, and it's 1-1 now. One ball and one strike is the count. Here comes the 1-1 to Brock Rodden. Emmanuels uncoils, delivers, and that one missed for ball two. Two balls and one strike the count now on Rodden.

0: So it's been Morales, still a pitcher of record, Garland, Hernandez, Bash, and Emmanuels. Pitch is high, 3-1. The Rainiers have used Lawrence, who is still a pitcher of record, Taylor, Bielanson, and Davila. And looks, from the looks of things, it'll be Davila in the ninth. 3-1 on Brock Rodden. 256 the updated average. 16 home runs, 60 batted in. He sends a fly ball to deep right center. And Buelvis watching this one, and that one's out of here. Home run 17 for Rodden. His second of the night. Three RBIs in the night. Labrada and Rodden go back to back here. It's now 14-9. A high towering drive that was gone right from Jump Street. And the batter will be Nolan Jones. Nolan Jones has walked twice, singled, walked again, and grounded out. Nobody throwing in the Aviator bullpen. It's one of those situations where they just want Emmanuels to finish the ninth inning here. And the pitch. It's a strike, 0-1.
1: Back-to-back home runs for the sixth time this year for the Rainiers as a team. The last time they did it was against Las Vegas on July the 10th. It was Stuart Fairchild and Johnny Pareda who went back-to-back, neither of whom are here.
0: And the pitch down and in, 1-1. Now the 1-1 coming to Nolan Jones. Time call now. Jones wants an extra moment here. And that's granted by Sean Sparling behind the plate.
1: Just taking a look at the back-to-back home run log. Victor Labrada has been involved on three of the six occasions now, one half of the other.
0: The pitch. That's down low. Ball two. Two balls and a strike on Nolan Jones.
1: They say good hitting is contagious, and it seems to be centered around Victor Labrada when it comes to the back-to-back shots.
0: Yeah. He's having quite the night for a guy batting ninth. Here's the 2-1 on the way. Big bouncer to first. That's where Meneses is. Joey has it. Jogs to the bag and gets there. Two down. And the batter is Michael Arroyo. Arroyo has certainly had an eventful night. At the plate, 0 for 4 with a walk and a run scored. Flat out to center against Emmanuels in the eighth. But he took that bad hop ground ball. The ball hit the base off the side of his face earlier in the game. Was shaken up but stayed in. And now Emmanuels set and delivers. Fastball, that's too low, ball one. 1-0. 2 dollar beers tomorrow for another 7:05 start game three. Lengthy homestand. And the 1-0 on the way. Fastball outside 2-0. Sacramento Rivercats will make up tail end to this particular homestand after Sunday's finale, 6:05. A day off on Monday. And Sacramento in town. Here's the 2-0 now to Arroyo. He's almost hit by that pitch. It spins him out of the way. It's 3-0.
1: And I don't know if that grunt was Emmanuels on the pitch or the batter on the effort of twisting out of the way on that pitch. Look out. Oh, man.
0: Slider that didn't really slide. 3-0. 14-9. Tacoma now. Each team with 13 hits. The 3-0 is a strike. It's 3-1. And if you're Arroyo, it's sort of like, look, I already got plunked by the ground ball. I need to get hit by a pitch now. A.J. Causey gets up in the Vegas pen. 3-1 pitch is foul back. 3-2. Sure, they don't want to use Causey, but we'll see how Emmanuels does here with a full count now on Arroyo with Patrick Wisdom on deck.
1: In a different type of game, it's the same situation as last night when Emmanuels got up with Jeff Hartley struggling to get the last out of the ninth.
0: Here's the 3-2. Up and away, ball four. Third walk issued by Emmanuels in an inning and two-thirds. And the Aviators, that's been their problem, a big part of their problem in this game. 11 walks they've issued now. You add it all up. And here comes John Schulze on his way out to have a word here with Emmanuels, in part to give Causey more time to get ready out in the bullpen.

0: All right. We were talking about museums before, and I'll tell you, the thing about it is if you get a chance to go overseas, the biggest museum I've ever seen is the British Museum in London. Hmm. You could literally spend 3 or 4 days in there and maybe not even see everything.
1: Yeah.
0: So you got to put that on your list.
1: Got to get over there.
0: I mean, for most of a day, I thought, oh, how much more could there be? Like 4 more floors. All right, Schulze back in the dugout. And it's a 14-9 lead for the Rainiers. And Wisdom, 0 for 4 with a walk and a run scored, is at the plate. Ground ball foul outside third. Strike one. Nothing and one on Patrick Wisdom. Wisdom was with the Cubs for several years. Put up good power numbers. And again, as we've said, he's moved around quite a bit. One strike to count. Manuel's ready with the strike one. Swing and a miss. Fastball at 93. Threw it right by him. 0-2 now.
2: And Wisdom appears to be one of those guys that's going to stick around at the AAA level at the worst for basically as long as he wants to play with the way that he hits it.
0: 0-2. The stretch in the 0-2. Long drive to left field down the line, but it is hooking foul. And it's still 0-2 on Patrick Wisdom. Wisdom's last at bat, Emmanuels did strike him out in the eighth. Now we're in the ninth. It was one out, the back-to-back home runs by Labrada and Rodden. And then the ground out by Jones Arroyo drawing the walk. Wisdom hits a high fly to deep left field. Halter going back, looking up at the wall, and that one is out of here. And Wisdom has done it again. Home run 29, RBI 63 and 64, and the Rainiers having a big ninth inning with 3 home runs in the inning.
2: Time to break out the media guide. I'm sure there's a superlative in there. 3 home runs in one inning is a lot, and the Rainiers have been mashing all night long. That is now 6 home runs for them. And that'll do it for Stevie Emmanuels. He'll give way to A.J. Causey as the manager, Fran Reardon, will make the switch.
0: 16-9 Tacoma. We'll be back on the other side with more. This is Aviator Baseball.
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0: Welcome back. Sidearmer A.J. Causey coming in to pick up the pieces now. The Aviators, it looked like they were right on the verge of another one of their dramatic come-from-behind wins, which is something they've been noted for ever since this ballpark opened. But the Rainiers, to their credit, taking advantage of some walks and hitting 3 home runs in the ninth. They got another run in the eighth. And they also got 4 in the seventh inning, 3 of them unearned. And they pulled away 16-9. The sidearm and Causey facing Montes, and the pitch is low ball 1-0. Emmanuels goes an inning and 2/3, and following Morales, Garland, Hernandez, and Bash. And now Causey facing Montes. He has a single and a 3-run home run in 5 in 4 at bats, plus a walk. The pitch is a strike 1-1. A.J. Causey 6'3", 210 pounds, 23 years old from Huntsville, Alabama. It's his seventh game since joining the Aviators. No record. Breaking ball in there for a strike. One spinning in there at 71 miles an hour. 1-2. Causey, 10 innings, 13 hits. 11 walks, 11 strikeouts. Sinkers and sliders. Mostly throws. Occasional changeup. 1-2 on Montes. And the pitch. Breaking ball in the dirt. Blocked there by Cole Kahn. Ball two. Two balls and two strikes. They count now. And now, Causey with a new ball. Again, this is valuable experience for Kahn because he's trying to get to know all these pitchers. There's a fastball swung on a miss. Strike three. The inning is over, but four more runs score in the inning, including three hits, all of which are home runs, plus another walk. We go to the bottom of the ninth inning. Tacoma leads at 16-9.
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0: All right, U.S. Army wants you to know you're in the market for a rewarding profession. Check them out because they've got all kinds of things you need. Some really good job training and all kinds of benefits for you. U.S. Army, check them out. All right, Nick Davila is going to come in. He's already been in the eighth inning, but he's going to now work the ninth and try to seal this thing up and get Tacoma to snap their six-game losing skid. Daryl Hernandez will lead it off. I'm Russ Langer here along with Matt Neverett. Hernandez, Jack Winkler, and Jared Dickey coming up. Davila finished the eighth inning for Charlie Bielanson. And here's his pitch to Daryl Hernandez, opening things up. Fastball strike on the outside corner. It is nothing and one. Hernandez in this game is grounded into a force out, struck out, doubled in two, and that bad hop ground ball off the base at second. It hit Arroyo in the face. Now Hernandez will take his base after getting plunked. Batter Jack Winkler now. Davila's pitch hit him, looked like, in the hip. So Winkler, 0 for 4, stepping up now. And a pitch. Fastball in there for a strike, and it's 0-1. Winkler hit into a force play his last time up. Though the Rainiers piling it on. 16-9, they lead now. Here's the pitch. Pitch foul back. Strike two. Nothing in two is the count. And Davila, the righty, delivers. Winkler checked his swing on a breaking ball. One ball and two strikes is the count now. Oh, Hope you join us tomorrow. $2 beers, game three. Then Winkler swings and misses at a slider, and he's out. 0 for 5. One on one out for Jared Dickey, who was grounded out, lined out, reached in an air, and walked and scored. The A's do release a weekly injury report. And just so you know, that been made public, can run down a couple of these names for you as Dickey takes inside ball one, 1-1. Reneer's leading at 16-9 here with one out in the ninth inning. Outfielder Denzel Clark working out in Arizona this week, coming back from a left hamstring strain. They don't list any timeline for his recovery. Brooks Kreske, who was with the Aviators early on, right-handed reliever. Here's the pitch to Dickey now. He swings and fouls that one back. 1-1. Coming back from shoulder issues, was throwing live batting practice in Arizona. Again, no timetable listed. We know about Joshua Kuroda-Grauer and Nick Kurtz. Not coming back from an injury, but no baseball activity scheduled yet, according to the report. 1-1 pitch, inside ball two. 2-1 is the count. Shea Langeliers had knee surgery about a week ago, rehabbing in Sacramento. Here's the 2-1 pitch to Dickey. Swing and a miss at a fastball. 2-2. Luis Severino on the 60-day injured list with a right shoulder strain, continuing a throwing progression, no timetable listed. Justin Sterner on the 15-day injured list with knee issues, also a throwing progression. Pitch missing, 3-2 to count. And Jeffrey Springs with hip trouble, left-handed starter on the 15-day injured list, starting a throwing program very soon, according to the report. The pitch foul back, still 3-2 on Jared Dickey. We know about Shea Langeliers, and again, thing about Langeliers is, you know, he's heavily rumored to be the object of a lot of other teams who are looking for catching. But of course, the injury took care of that, and then, you know, for the A's and their fans, that's kind of nice. Langeliers having an all-star caliber year, an all-star indeed. Pitch foul back, still 3-2 on Jared Dickey. So, Tacoma leading 16-9. These two teams have combined for 25 runs, 27 hits, and 5 errors. So you wouldn't call it a nice, tidy evening here. But the Reneers, in a 6-game losing streak, will take whatever they can get. And now, a pitch clock violation has been charged to Davila, so Dickey will get a walk without having to see ball four. Goes in the books as a walk. So 2-1, 1-out for Colby Halter, who struck out on his only at bat. And now he's up again. 16-9 Tacoma. 2-1, 1-out in the ninth. And Davila trying to put the finishing touches on this one with Drew Swift out on deck. Swing and a miss, strike one at a fastball at 94 miles an hour, 0-1. Dallas Keuchel getting the start tomorrow for the Aviators. 7:05 first pitch, 6:50 pregame. Again, $2 beers, and then the Friday game, of course. Fireworks after that 7:05 game. Strike, 0-2 on Halter now. Keuchel opposed by righty Nick Hull tomorrow. Friday matchup, Junior Tour and Jonathan Diaz. Here's the 0-2 now. That's foul back. 0-2 on Colby Halter. And yet another nice giveaway on Saturday, right, Matt?
8: Yep, Mr. Beast Socks.
0: Mr. Beast Socks. First 2,000 fans. What will they think of next? Here's the 0-2 now to Colby Halter. Chopper foul toward the first base dugout. Reed Van Scoter, a lefty, is throwing in the Tacoma bullpen just in case Davide runs into more trouble here. One out, two on in the bottom of the ninth inning. Last gasp for the Aviators. They trail by 7, 16-9. 0-2 on Colby Halter, and the pitch. And rides high at night. 86. One ball and two strikes now. One and two. Renee's off second. Dickey off first. And this will be a 1-2 to Halter. Swing and a miss. Strike three. Halter out on strikes. Two outs, and the Evie is down to the last out. It's Drew Swift. Fly to center, fly to left, single and scored, fouled out, walked and scored. He's 1-for-4, and Brian Lavastida moves out on deck. And a pitch. That's down low and away, ball one. One ball and no strikes the count. Davila, 30 pitches, 18 of them strikes. Two on, two out. The 1-0 pitch to Swift now. There's a base hit in a right center field. That'll score Hernandez. Winkler, or rather Dickey, will stop at second base. So Swift singles in a run, and it's 16-10 in favor of the Tacoma Rainiers. Swift's second hit. Hernandez hit by a pitch to open inning, motors around to score. Dickey to second, and the batter is Brian Lavastida.
2: And Russ, you would know better than I would, but I would say in a game with 26 runs where both teams have reached double digits, I think this qualifies as a PCL classic.
0: No doubt about it.
2: Yep. And it's over 3 hours long.
0: I was going to say it probably qualified 20 minutes ago. Here's the pitch now to Lavastida. It's outside, ball one, 1-0. I mean, there hasn't been an open frame since the top of the sixth. It's almost like a doubleheader. It was, if you can believe it, it was 1-0 at the halfway point. And now it's 16-10.
2: Tough night for the bullpens.
0: Pitch down low, 2-0. Now, if Lavastida reaches, Joey Meneses will be next. Not exactly what the Rainiers would love to see, but now it's up to Davila to go after Lavastida. The 2-0 pitch on the way. That's outside. It's 3-0. Meneses might get a chance. One run in, two men on, two men out. Lavastida's updated average, 244. Five homers, including the three-run bomb in the fifth inning tonight. Davila loosening up. Standing off to one side of the rubber. Has a look in. Dickey off second. Swift off first. The 3-0 to Lavastida. He's taking it. It's a strike. 3-1. Three balls and one strike. And we started off a little over 4,000. Hardy souls left over. Here's the 3-1 on the way. Lavastida takes ball four, but Raposo wants to challenge it. We'll see. It's either ball four or strike two. And ABS, sponsored by T-Mobile. Okay, they're saying it's a strike. The call is overturned. It's a full count on Brian Lavastida. So Raposo's challenge is a successful one. And the runners will be moving on the 3-2 pitch with two outs. Dickey from second, Swift from first. 16-10, Tacoma now. Davila going to wait because Lavastida is going to take an extra moment. Practice swing, climbing back in with a full count and two down. Dickey leads off second, Swift off first. 3-2 stretch. There they go. The pitch fouled off to the right out of play. Soaring way back out of here. 3-2. Runners will return to their respective bases. Entering the game, the Aviators had dominated in the straight-up series. 14 out of 19, they'd beaten Tacoma, including three in a row. But now, 3-2 pitch on the way. Fouled off. And the runners getting their wind sprints in will return again. That fastball got up to 96. Lavastida got a little bit of it to hang in there. Three and two. Tacoma again jumping out to a 6-0 lead in the first, getting one in the fourth. The pitch is in there. Strike three called. This one's over. 16-10. Tacoma beats the Aviators. Back with the totals after this.
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0: Welcome back. Well, they call it the PCL Classics for a reason. Last night seemed like a wild game, 10-8, but it was mild by tonight's standards. The Rainiers even up the series, and if ever there was a team hungry for a win, you'd have to figure it's the Rainiers. They lost 6 in a row, and they lost a game that they could have won last night. Aviators winning 10-8, but Rainiers win this one 16-14. With 16 runs on 14 hits, 3 errors, leaving 7. The Aviators, 10 runs, 14 hits, 2 errors, leaving 11 on base. So two very high-scoring games, and the teams have split them. The Rainiers are 46-64. They're 13-22 in the second half, and they're 6-14 against the Aviators. Las Vegas is now 63-45. 19-16 in the second half. And the winning pitcher, Casey Lawrence, now 6-7. The loss starter, Luis Morales, who did not get out of the first inning, he's now 1-4. Home runs, well, buckle up. Here we go. Brock Rodden, Laz Montes, Victor Labrada again, and Patrick Wisdom and Brock Rodden a second time. The Aviators had a 3-run home run by Brian Lavastida. That came in the fifth inning as part of their comeback. They were down 7-0, made a game of it at 7-6 into the seventh inning, but that's when the Rainiers found a new gear with their offense, taking advantage of walks and a couple of errors, and one going away 16-10, Mr. Matt Neverett. So this is what we've become accustomed to, watching a lot of PCL games over the years, and it's one of those games, and tomorrow night, who knows, might be a low-scoring game. Dallas Keuchel on the mound for the Aviators, and he will go after the second win in the series as the teams have split two with four to go in this one.
2: A 6-home run game doesn't come around very often. Tacoma had not had one since September of 2022. Happened to be back here at Las Vegas Ballpark the last time they did so. 3 home runs in the ninth inning, the second time they've had 3 or more in any inning so far this year. A night to forget, not only to start after a 6-run first, but then the rest of the way with Bash and Emmanuels charged for 9 runs between the pair of them. 3 of them for Bash unearned, so that ERA not going to take a giant spike. But this is one where you sleep well, you flip the page, you turn it over tomorrow behind the 2015 AL Cy Young Award winner and hope for the best.
0: That's the beauty of baseball. The sun comes up and you're at it again the very, very next day. The Aviators know they're going to the playoffs. And again, Sugarland, a big lead in the second half, but a lot of baseball to be played between now and mid-September. So I'm going to say so long for now, and Matt will have the post-game show, during which he'll recap this one and also get you the scores in the Coast to Coast Fitness scoreboard. And I want to thank Ruben Guerrero for a great job producing this broadcast back in the Lotus Studios. Thanks to all of you very sincerely for tuning in. Tomorrow, $2 beers, 7:05 first pitch. Aviators and Rainiers will go at it again, and Matt, we'll check it out tomorrow.
2: I need a $2 beer after this one, Russ.
0: Maybe more than $2. And we'll see. So the Aviators back in action tomorrow, as I said. Friday, fireworks at 7:05, and we will talk to you tomorrow night. In the meantime, Russ Langer wishing you a very fine evening from Las Vegas Ballpark and inviting you to stay tuned to Matt Neverett with a post-game show coming up right around the corner. Good night, everybody.
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2: From high above the playing surface here at Las Vegas Ballpark, Matt Neverett welcoming you back to the With Love Always broadcast booth for the post-game show tonight. A 16-10 defeat at the hands of the Tacoma Rainiers evens up this six-game series at one game apiece. And in a night to forget pitching-wise, it was a first inning to forget for Luis Morales and the Aviators across the board. Morales, in two-thirds of an inning, was charged with six runs, all of which were earned, as he gave up four walks and allowed three hits and faced off against nine men in the first before he was lifted after 38 pitches. He gave up a leadoff home run right away to Brock Rodden before walking the next two batters. And then after garnering his only strikeout against Patrick Wisdom, Lázaro Montes left the yard for the third time in six at-bats to start the series. After a flyout, two more walks was followed up by a two-run double by Victor Labrada. That's how the six runs were scored in the very first half inning of play tonight. And that's where the score would stand until the third. Make it to the top of the fourth inning, begging your pardon, when Victor Labrada left the yard for the first of an eventual two times tonight. It was 7-0 before the Aviators put any runs across. And the first three scored on one swing off the bat of Brian Labastida, a three-run jack with two outs that came after back-to-back two-out singles from Zach Gelov and Drew Swift. 7-3 heading into the sixth. Aviators would make it a one-run game, scoring three runs on three hits, including two errors from the Rainiers in the inning. But as soon as they got it close, that's when Tacoma answered back in a major way. It was a one-run game going into the top half of the seventh inning. Then there were back-to-back walks issued by Nick Hernandez. Yeah, Hernandez was the pitcher there. And then there was a play on a ground ball hit to Jack Winkler, where not only did he drop the grounder hit to him by Laz Montes, his throw to the bag at first was wide, and with Patrick Wisdom already on base, Wisdom was advanced to third, and Montes advanced to first on two different errors. Miles Mastroboni and the catcher Nick Raposo in back-to-back with run-scoring base hits. Another run plated on a Victor Labrada sack fly, and Brock Rodden capped off the scoring at four in inning number seven with a run-scoring double. The Rainiers would score a run in the eighth and four more in the ninth, including three home runs, one from Labrada, one from Rodden, and a two-run shot from Patrick Wisdom to cap the scoring. Aviators would score one in the seventh, two more in the eighth, and one in the ninth, despite the fact that they had just four hits total between those three innings. This was a game where the Aviators walked 11 and the Rainiers walked five. in a game that featured a ton of strikeouts, a ton of runs, and a Tacoma Rainiers victory. Coming up on the post-game show, we'll have your Coast to Coast Fitness scoreboard report, all that and more on the other side.
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18: 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The Raiders baseball jersey giveaway Friday the 14th. 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And Sunday the 16th is Family Night. 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
2: Aviators fall 16-10 at the hands of the Rainiers. Let's check in around the rest of the world of baseball on our Coast to Coast Fitness scoreboard report. First in the big leagues, the Parent Athletics watched Lawrence Butler hit a leadoff solo home run to begin the game in Cincinnati today, but would ultimately fall 3-2 against the Redlegs. That home run, one of just two runs that the Aviators would, or that the future Athletics would push across in the game. Jonah Heim with an RBI double in the sixth inning. The Reds scored the go-ahead run in the bottom of that frame against Hayden Yinger. Rhett Lauder with the win to go to 4-7 on the year after six innings of work, and the A's are now 45-69. On the 2026 campaign. Tacoma's parent Seattle Mariners doubled up on the Tigers in Seattle today. Brian Wu with the win. Andres Munoz with the save in a 4-2 final. From Phoenix, the Diamondbacks upend the Padres in a 10-4 victory. A tight one at Kauffman saw the KC Royals defeat the Minnesota Twins in a 2-1 final. And in NLE showdown, the Braves outlast the Marlins 4-1 with some late offense, the difference in the game. Nationals 10, Phillies 4 in 11 innings, a 6-run top half of inning number 11 for the Nationals, give them their 56th win of the 2026 campaign. Cardinals 3, Yankees 1 from Yankee Stadium. In 10 innings, the Mets get their second straight win on the road in Cleveland by a 6-5 final. Orioles 6, Angels 2 from Baltimore. The Rays blank the Rockies 4-0 from Denver. Nick Martinez with the win. The veteran is now 11-3 with a .265 earned run average, and the Rays with the American League's best record at 68-46 so far this year. Rangers blank the Giants 6-0 from Arlington. The Cubs hand the Dodgers their fifth straight loss as Shota Imanaga tosses a gem in a 7-6 victory. The Blue Jays come from behind and defeat the Astros in Houston in 10 innings by a 5-4 final. Brewers double up on the Pirates 4-2 in Milwaukee. And in a battle of the Sox, Red defeats White. Boston upends Chicago in a 4-0 victory at Fenway Park. Everybody else done around the PCL. A rare loss in the second half for the Sugarland Space Cowboys as they fall in Albuquerque against the Isotopes 7-6. Reno 7, El Paso 5 from Northern Nevada. Oklahoma City in the biggest win of the night, a 10-run domination of the Salt Lake Bees in a 12-2 final. Round Rock 13, Sacramento 10 in 11 innings. There were a run scored each way in the 10th. Round Rock then scored 5 in the top of the 11th. The Rivercats held to 2, and Sacramento drops to 62-45 on the season. And here in Vegas, Tacoma scores a ton of runs early, a bunch more runs late, and they hold on in a 16 win over the Aviators. We'll close up shop when we return, give you my final thoughts on this one, and set you up for a thirsty Thursday in Las Vegas Ballpark, tell you which promotions to look forward to right after this.
16: 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I've been surfing here since I was a kid. Now, seeing my grandson out on the water, it means everything to me. 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

0: Closing up shop from Las Vegas Ballpark. A 16-10 win for the roadside tonight gives Tacoma one games to one tie with the Aviators. 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But tomorrow night, $2 beers on the left field plaza and the right field hangar bar at Las Vegas Ballpark. 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We'll have your radio pregame show at 6:50. Should be a fun pitching matchup tomorrow as well. Two guys going for their first Triple-A win of the year. Left-hander Dallas Keuchel, the 38-year-old southpaw, is 0-1 with an 8.44 ERA and three appearances with Las Vegas. Nick Cole for Tacoma, 0-3, 7-2, the earned run average. Lefty versus righty, Keuchel versus Hole on a Thirsty Thursday. AviatorsLV.com for tickets and more information. That's going to do it for us tonight from Las Vegas Ballpark. A big thank you to our studio producer, Mr. Ruben Guerrero, back at our Lotus Broadcast headquarters. And for everybody with the Las Vegas Aviators, including my broadcast partner, Russ Langer, this is Matt Neverett. Thanks so much for tuning in. Back at it tomorrow night on a Thursday. Same time, same place here in downtown Summerlin. And until then, so long.
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0: tonight. Here's Linnell Willingham.
1: Yes, indeedy. Still rocking out with you as we get you up to 3 a.m. Eastern time here on 101 Sports Night. We'll be joined by Val Dalton Wasserman, one of the best college football analysts in the country. Going to stop by, making his show debut. We will hear a lot from him during the college football regular season. So get yourself familiar. Get yourself warmed up for 15 minutes from now when our guy Dalton Wasserman joins the program. Him and Max Chadwick do an amazing college football podcast together. We'll have Max Chadwick on the program as we continue to near an inch closer towards the college football regular season as well. So a lot on the horizon. It is football season, though, ladies and gentlemen. I'm excited about it. Training camp is a sacred place, is what I would say. The camaraderie that's built during training camp, the foundation that's set for each organization. And then most importantly, this is what's so special about an NFL locker room. There are so many wide-ranging ages, right? Like, you can have a 20-year-old on the team. You can have a 36-year-old on the team, you know? Guys can't, everybody can't relate to everybody. That's just the reality of it. But for those vets, and really for some of the young pups as well that, like, don't get to see their little girlfriend or whatever, like, you're spending so much time away from your family during camp that when, like, the team invites them out and you have, like, team day or family day, like, one, you probably practice with a little extra juice because you don't want to look like a damn fool in front of your significant other. And then two, the post-practice vibes, getting the chance to, you know, maybe have a little picnic, feed your significant other strawberries, something sweet. Justin Herbert, most overrated quarterback in football, as we figured out last night. He's probably an overrated fiance as well. I mean, just watching him sit there and get his hair stroked by Madison Beer, maybe want to vomit. But it got me thinking about public displays of affection, especially from a quarterback. Like, if your wide receiver was doing something like this, it wouldn't surprise me. But the quarterback? Come on, guys. I'm not a big fan of public displays of affection, if I'm being honest. When I was in when I was in high school, it was a big thing for me. Like, I did not like to, like, I didn't like PDA. I didn't like to watch PDA. I didn't like to participate in PDA. Damn it, I should have complained about it on a PDF. Maybe I would have got somewhere with it. But I just, it wasn't my thing. What we're seeing from Madison Beer and Justin Herbert on the practice field of the LA Chargers is borderline porn. And literally, it's soft porn on the damn timeline, guys. I mean, who posted this? First of all, who's recording them? What sicko wants to record Madison Beard? I called her Madison Beard. Madison Beer and Justin Herbert. Why would you want to record them fondoodling the way that they were? I mean, look at it. I mean, it's awful. What a terrible look. I mean, it's just a joke.
2: I mean, we would totally do this if someone on the Commanders did something like this.
1: Record them? No.
2: Yes.
1: Dude, no. Yeah, I saw
2: someone. If you're sitting there lovey-dovey, because the thing is, they're doing it in the middle of everybody. Like, this isn't like you
1: caught
2: them. You
1: must not be paying
2: them
1: close enough attention to a Commander's practice.
2: Most times it's like people playing with kids and you're talking to one another. Yes. But there ain't nobody sitting down there. I mean, Justin Herbert, he looked there like he was lounging. Who are you snitching on?
1: I'm snitching on a friend of the program. Man, Jeremy Reeves and his significant other two summers ago. I'll never forget it. I don't mean to say it like that. Hold the hell on now. I actually will forget it after tonight. Him and his significant other, man, and they're now, I think they got married over the summer.
2: They are married.
1: Yeah, they're married now. They were doing a similar bit, but like they were like smooching.
2: You should have recorded it.
1: What?
2: Yeah.
1: No.
2: If you're doing that in public, like you, especially if you know the people around, you got to understand, I think this Madison Beer stuff, a lot of it is for show. She knows she got these accounts.
1: She's not even
2: doing this. I don't know about that.
1: I'm not going to Google her or Instagram her.
2: Oh, you don't even know what she looks like?
1: Yeah, she doesn't have a memorable enough face. Madison Beer.
2: I think you'll realize. Okay.
1: Madison, I'm sorry, baby girl. I wasn't familiar with your game, sweetheart. Wow. She looks like she's never consumed an IPA. She looks like she only eats rice. Like, by the grain.
2: She's a pop star, kind of.
1: Yeah, like, what does she do besides look like this?
2: Well, she's like a pop star. YouTube.
1: She's one of those influencers?
2: Yeah, she's one of those influencers. I think she was an influencer before she did music, which kind of tells you how good her music is.
1: You know what's the funniest bit? When I see, like... You want to know who follows Madison Beer? Adam Epstein. Shout out to AY, man. It's always funny seeing, like, your colleagues and the likes.
2: Did you just follow famous. Her?
1: Did who? Did I just follow? No, I didn't follow her. I got a good ratio going right now on IG. I'm not messing with it.
2: I mean, she has stan pages. You're pretty in demand if you have stan pages.
1: Yeah, if people are willing to go to bat for you the way that they offer, yeah.
2: Because that's what was the name of the page? Well, I saw it on so many different pages. Like, once it got aggregated, it was everywhere. Yeah. But the original post, I believe, came from, like, a Madison Beer stan account.
1: Madison which is, like, Chart.
2: The worst thing ever. Just an account that's dedicated to following your life. That's weird.
1: I can't believe I was sleeping on it, though. That's on me. Anybody out there that heard me?
2: I'm curious as to what you thought she looked like.
1: Yeah, I didn't.
2: Was there another celebrity that you had in mind that you're like, well, Justin Herbert is?
1: And that's the thing. No, I think I was just being delirious for a second.
2: Because there is a lightning rod celebrity that everybody uses in those instances. It's not very nice, but it is the case.
1: Oh, wait. Are you saying like there's a universal consensus on the ugliness of a certain celebrity?
2: Yes, in a very popular movie. And ooh. I saw a meme about it for the first time, and I laughed harder than I should have.
1: That's tough.
2: Because I thought she was actually kind of good in the movie, but they were right.
1: Wow. Yeah, Madison Beer, she's all right. She's nothing special. Kinda. 310-840-4910 is the number. I'm going to get into some college football coming up in the final hour of Power here on the program. Oh, man. You all in the YouTube chat. It's getting raunchy, baby.
2: I think you have a secret admirer. He might be offering some up.
1: Why?

0: there in the country. Formerly a pro football focus, but now back in the saddle doing some other work for Chris Collinsworth. He joins us next here on Westwood One Sports Night.
1: This is Westwood One Sports.
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1: All righty, welcome back. Whistle One Sports Tonight with the youngest in charge, Linnell Willingham, getting you up to 3 a.m. Eastern Time, making his show debut with this baby, one of the absolute best in the world, talking all things college football around Dalton Wasserman. Make sure you give him a follow on the old X app at CFB_Dalton, and then make sure you check in and check out the co-host. Excuse me. Wow, I'm trying to read your Twitter bio. I just got caught. He is the co-host of the preferred walk-on college football show with Max Chadwick, two of the absolute best in the game. You all do an awesome job. Dalton, what up, baby? I appreciate you making some time for us, man.
2: Hey, I appreciate it as always, Linnell, and I'm just glad football season's back, right? We get the Hall of Fame game tomorrow. We've got college football coming at the end of August. We've got the NFL coming right after that. We're getting right back to the top of the roller coaster here, and it's going to be so much fun to cover both all season.
1: I'm excited about it, man. What we were talking about a little bit earlier in the show, the preseason top 25 coaches poll that came out. First, just your thoughts. What's the first thing that jumps out to you, I would say, within the landscape of the top 10?
2: I think when you look at those top seven, right, I think when you really look at, you know, teams like Ohio State, Oregon, and Indiana, the big three there in the Big Ten, Georgia and Texas always with such high expectations. And then I think two very interesting teams, Notre Dame and Miami. I think that top seven is really the inner circle of national title contenders. Now, I think they all have pretty close to an equal shot of winning it. They're all very good football teams that are very well-rounded. And there might be one or two things to tweak about them, you know, or think about when it comes to flaws. But to me, those first seven right there, then you draw a line to some other dark horses like an LSU or an Oklahoma or a Texas Tech. But I think that's really the premier seven teams in college football heading into the season.
1: Georgia, to me, Dalton, is the team that, and I feel like not a CFB purist saying this, but I'm going to say it, a little overrated to me, man. Their offense is like watching paint dry. I know what they are on the defensive side. What do you make of the Georgia Bulldogs, and do you think Gunnar Stockton is able to, you know, put up some points this year for this group?
2: I think you're asking the right question, because what we know Georgia can do, they can do really well. They're going to play elite defense under Kirby Smart and Glenn Schumann. They're going to be able to run the ball with Nate Frazier and a really good stable of backs. But it is that passing game that concerns me, right? I like Gunnar Stockton, but he's not the playmaker that some of the other top quarterbacks, even in that top seven, are. You think about Arch Manning and Julian Sain and Dante Moore. These are dynamic quarterbacks that can make plays all over the field. And I thought at times last year when Georgia kind of stagnated on offense, they weren't explosive enough in the passing game. And to me, their wide receiving core is even thinner than it was last year, right? You've got London Humphreys, you've got Isaiah Kenyon coming in from Georgia Tech. But I think that is the big question. Can they be explosive enough in the passing game, maybe even head-to-head in the playoff against some of these better teams? Because there's great defenses too, right? Ohio State and Indiana and Oregon and Notre Dame. Like, if you go up ahead head-to-head with these weapons that Georgia has, they're going to have to slow it down and, like you mentioned, kind of make you watch paint dry a little bit to win these ball games in a low-scoring fashion. So if there's any flaw that Georgia does have, I do think it's the lack of explosiveness in the passing game.
1: Yeah, it's going to be fascinating to see how they kind of overcome it. They got a good offensive line, though. They should be able to run the football. But you know it. You saw it last year in the CFP, man. When you got to score and you got to put a drive together, it felt like at times last year they just couldn't do it. Dalton, I'm super bullish on the young quarterback, well, the veteran quarterback for Ole Miss and Trinidad Chambliss. I just love his story, first and foremost, being a guy that comes from Division II. I have Ole Miss ranked as the sixth best team in all of college football, and it has a lot to do with him. I know I'm probably a little more bullish on them than others. How far can Ole Miss go, and are they a dark horse natty contender to you?
2: Look, I know there's a lot of people thinking there's going to be some regression and they won a lot of close games. They didn't have the hardest schedule last year. But when you have Trinidad Chambliss as your quarterback, you can win any game in any given week. I think his playmaking ability reminds me so much of like a prime Russell Wilson. It really does. You watch that in that playoff game against Georgia. You almost brought him back against Miami. He's a player who can just, you know, he can win games. It feels like almost single-handedly. Then you've got arguably the best running back in college football and Kewon Lacy right next to him. And I love the job that Pete Golding did in the transfer portal, really loading up their defense. I think all of a sudden with all the names they brought in, they're one of the most underrated defenses in college football. But it comes down to Trinidad. I think their offensive line is a little bit of a question mark, but I get it. If you believe in him and Lacy in that backfield and you think they're both elite players, which to me they are, you've got a top five quarterback in the country, you got maybe the best running back in the country, they can beat anyone on any given day. So I see why you have them ranked that high.
1: I like him, man. A lot of the juice that you just spoke about, man. I'm a big Pete Golden fan all of a sudden. Last year, and maybe I was a little late to the party on Coach Sig, I used to fall asleep listening to his pressers, Dalton. Like, he just gets me that jacked up. I love hearing him speak and talk football. Let's actually talk about Indiana real quick, man, because I think Big Ten Media Day was very eventful. So was SEC Media Day, that dialogue between, well, who's the better conference, who's not? Let's just stick on Indiana here for a second. The quarterback position for them, obviously you lose Fernando Mendoza. What do you think about the incumbent and then the rest of the roster and what they were able to do in the transfer portal? Should they be still considered among the elite teams in college football?
2: Absolutely. They have the best coach in college football in Kurt Cignetti, and they've got an absolutely loaded roster once again. They were able to hang on to both of their coordinators, Mike Shanahan on the offensive side and Brian Haynes on the defensive side. That's huge because there's a lot of top teams that are looking at coordinator turnover. You look at Ohio State on offense, Texas on defense, Oregon both ways, right? Indiana with the stable coaching staff and this roster, they're going to be unbelievable once again. The defense is going to be a top 10 unit once again, and really their ceiling is just going to be determined by Josh Hoover, the new quarterback coming in from TCU, right? If he can protect the football a little bit better and just play fundamentally sound like Mike Shanahan wants him to, with maybe an even more talented receiving core than they had last year. And they had two, they had three excellent receivers last year. Charlie Becker is back. You get Nick Marsh in there this time from Michigan State. So if Hoover can just play fundamentally sound football and protect the ball in big games, they can win the whole thing again. And for me, the floor of that team, even if Hoover isn't as good as Mendoza, which would be very high praise by the end of the year, to me, they're like a lock to be at least in the final eight. I think that's the floor. I think they're easily one of the eight best teams in the country with the potential to win it all.
1: Yeah, they're fascinating. I put together my list and power rankings that I like to do. It's called Mel's Super Six-Pack, Dalton. I actually, just out of respect for Coach Sig, I have them as the number one team entering college football for the 2026 season. I'm eager to see, you know, if they can live up to the hype. And he's probably the best soundbite we've had in college in a long, long time. Love everything about him, man. I want to ask you about Texas. Obviously, Arch Manning finished the season pretty strong, albeit against some lesser competition. They really went out and attacked the portal strong, though. You know, getting guys on offense, getting guys on defense at the skill spot, handing in the trenches. When it comes to Texas for 2026, are they the best team in the SEC to you?
2: I think they're the most talented team. Look, Max Chadwick and I on Preferred Walk-On, we did a series of episodes ranking the top 10 position units at every position group, okay, on the field. Texas was the only team in the country that made the top 10 in every single episode of that series, right? You look at the quarterback in Arch Manning. You look at, I think, two really impactful guys for them are going to be the two running backs they brought in, Hollywood Smothers from NC State and Relik Brown from Arizona State. The underrated part of this, or I should say the underrated problem for this Texas team last year is that they just didn't run the football very well, not the way that we're used to seeing under Steve Sarkisian, right? So if they have more balance in this offense, and Arch Manning's an excellent athlete, a great runner himself, I think that's going to really expand everything that Sark wants to do. And I think the biggest question for this team is actually the transition at defensive coordinator from Pete Kwiatkowski, who did an unbelievable job the last few years, now to old friend Will Muschamp, and to see what he does with Colin Simmons and Rasheem Biles and all of that talent. But Texas, you could easily argue, is the most talented team in all of college football. They just need Manning to improve the ball placement, and that defensive coordinator switch intrigues me a lot.
1: Joined by our guy Dalton Wasserman, talks all things college football in the National Football League. Give him a follow on the X app at CFB_Dalton. He's also the co-host of the Preferred Walk-On podcast with the Preferred Walk-On College Football Show, with Max Chadwick. Tongue twister for your boy. First and foremost, and the listening audience is watching on the YouTube stream, I've been on this training camp tour, Dalton. I've been to a bunch of, I'm not going to say a bunch of cities, but I've visited the Giants. I've visited the Jets. I've visited the Steelers. I've visited the Ravens. So I've been all up and down I-95, and I'm getting about 3 hours of sleep per night. So I'm a little bit groggy as we do this, fresh off of Commanders practice earlier this morning. Bunch of more college football things we could talk about. I love Dante Moore. And I think his decision not to come out last year is going to allow him to be the best quarterback in college football this year, get another season of starts under his belt with a better supporting cast this time around. What do you make of Dante Moore and the Oregon Ducks going into 26?
2: They're one of the best teams in the country. Like we've talked about, they're in that group, an inner circle, national title contenders. And for as great as their defense is, and I think they have the best defensive line in the country, Dante Moore returning is the biggest reason they can win a national title. An elite season last year. You know, look, I was looking back at this a week or two ago. I was shocked to see that he wasn't in the top 10 of the Heisman voting last year, right? There was some guys that got in the Heisman voting that I was like, wait, Dante didn't get a single Heisman vote? What's going on here? Because he was so good. He was arguably the most efficient deep passer in the game. He gets rid of the football quickly. I think his game, the way he plays, reminds me a lot of C.J. Stroud. Honestly, he's got a quick release. He strikes downfield. You give him a clean pocket, he's deadly. And the only two games he didn't play all that well last year were against the best team in the country in Indiana, right? He gives you such a high floor. That team is loaded with weapons. They got two great young backs. Dante's in for another great year. And if people forget about him this time in the Heisman race, I don't know what they're doing, man, because he's fantastic.
1: I expect him to be big time once again, man. It was a hot button debate, you know, during pre-draft time in terms of like, well, should he come out? Should he not? Does he want to play for the New York Jets? Should he want to play for the New York Jets? I don't know how much that had to do with it. I'm sure the NIL bag, you know what I'm saying, had something to do with him coming back for sure. In terms of how he projects to the NFL level, man, you gave the C.J. Stroud comp. If you're a NFL talent evaluator out there and you're really trying to put him under the microscope for 26, what are you circling saying, hey, I got to see him get better at that?
2: Just the ability to get to his second and third read and then to handle pressure a little bit better. I think a lot of things that are going to come with reps, honestly. He had a kind of a weird true freshman year where he played a handful of games at UCLA. Then he sat on the bench behind Dylan Gabriel. And this past year, I thought, again, the two Indiana games were the only games he didn't play all that well. And it's just they throw so many different NFL-style looks at you, right? So I think for him, it's just going to be about repetition. When you get a team that's taking the top or they're keeping the lid on the defense, I should say, you know, can you adjust just underneath and manufacture. And I think he even showed that in the playoff game against Texas Tech, where it's like that game was a grind. That was one of the best defenses in the country, and he was able to just manage the game and manufacture. So just continue to show you can do that against the better defenses. And then again, just find more answers for pressure, because like Stroud, he's not an elite athlete necessarily. He can run a little bit, but he's not an elite athlete who's going to throw on the move all that often. Find answers for pressure. Find answers for blitzes. And if you get a second shot, or I should say a third shot at Indiana, prove what you can do against them or against Matt Patricia in Ohio State, against those NFL caliber defensive coordinators. Let's see how you can solve problems from the pocket with your second and third read and then read things hot.
1: Let's talk a little bit about the LSU Tigers, my friend, another team that, you know, abused the transfer portal, went out and spent some big time cash, and they improved this roster. I want to talk about Sam Leavitt, though, man. A veteran dude at the quarterback position. We know what Lane is able to get out of these quarterbacks over the course of his, you know, career in college football. Where does Sam rank to you amongst, like, some of the top signal callers that Lane has got the opportunity to work with? And do you think he's going to be big time coming up here in 26?
2: Boy, he is gifted. He is gifted, man. You talk about physically gifted and the ability to scramble, the ability to make off-platform throws. His arm talent, his physical talent is as good as anybody in the country, man. He's a dynamic athlete. He can rip it down the field, on the move, off-platform, in the pocket, whatever you want. And I think he just got caught up last year without Cam Scadaboo at Arizona State and with Jordan Tyson as the one legitimate target. He kind of got caught up in just forcing things and feeling like he had to carry the team. He doesn't need to do that, and as long as Lane Kiffin and Charlie Weiss can get him back to distributing the football the way that he did 2 years ago, this kid can win a Heisman Trophy. That's how good he is. I think he's a top 10 quarterback in the country. I think he's as talented as anybody, and in that offense with the tempo that they're going to play with and the factor that he is going to play himself in the run game as well, I think he has at least a chance. Would he be my number one pick to be the best QB in the country this year? No, but there is a chance in that offense he can do that. I think he's super, super talented.
1: You look at their schedule early in the season, you have to match up against Ole Miss, and it feels like their schedule, like they're going to have to start fast. They're not going to have a lot of room to kind of work out the kinks. When you look at a new coach coming in and leading a new program, Lane's a unique cat. We all know that, right? How long do you think it takes for them to get off the ground? Do you see them starting fast? And I guess the answer to that question kind of tells me how you feel about them for the season.
2: I see him starting fast. I think that game at Ole Miss is obviously going to be very interesting with everything around it, but I like him in their first game a lot against Clemson at home. They're going to win their second game against Louisiana Tech, and I think it's just a matter of Sam Leavitt and that offensive line. You know, Jordan Seaton, the new left tackle in that offensive line, that's what really needs to come together for him, and Leavitt just being able to be A, healthy, and B, play under control. The more that he plays under control and then relies on that playmaking when he has to, if he gets to that point and he's playing like he did 2 years ago at Arizona State, they have enough talent to be the best team in the country. And I think that's something that's going to help him a lot more than any of the players they brought in the portal. I thought Lane Kiffin's biggest win this offseason was getting to keep Blake Baker as a defensive coordinator. Their defense is outstanding, and their front four is going to be even better this year with their pass rush with some of the guys they brought in. So early on, you might see the kinks getting worked out, but we know Kiffin's an offensive genius, and that defense is going to be lights out once again.
1: Yeah, they've been a top 15 unit the past several years, so you know, keeping him around is huge as well. We've talked about most of the contenders and the easy front runners for the college football playoff. The last time we saw Marcel Reed, man, it didn't look so hot. What do you expect to see out of that group coming up here in 2026? And are they still in that kind of fringe, natty contender conversation to you?
2: I think right now I would put him in the second tier, just below that, you know, top seven or so that we talked about. Obviously a very good football team with a great coach in Mike Elko, and his defense is always going to be good. I love their back seven, especially on defensive linebackers and secondary, going to be really good. Reed's going to be the big question here because this team lost four offensive linemen to the NFL, and they had an elite offensive line last year that could really run the football behind. And it's a lot of guys from coming in from other programs on that unit that struggled. Right. So I think Reed under pressure is going to be a big factor here, right? We see him make a lot of, call it, questionable decisions under pressure. And then with KC Concepcion gone, it's really going to be Mario Craver in the receiving corps out there by himself as the prime number one target. I think he's a fantastic player. But to me, the question mark is going to be Marcel Reed and how he plays behind a mostly brand new offensive line.
1: And then that now takes us to Miami, man. I'm really, really high on what the U can be. I love what they have on both sides of the line of scrimmage, despite the guys that they lost. I know the offensive line is probably the question mark that a lot of people have with this group. How are they going to kind of retool that? You saw them hit the portal, but they've still got Malachi Toney. They've still got dudes on the perimeter. And then you insert Darian Mensah. Let's actually double-click on him here for a second. If, let's just say, best-case scenario for him, Dalton.
2: Best case scenario, he protects the football just a little bit better than he's done in the past while keeping the explosiveness with arguably the best wide receiver room in the country. Best case scenario, they win a national championship with a Cam Ward type of offense like they had 2 years ago. I think their offense has the potential to be more explosive than they were last year. They've got three great running backs headlined by Mark Fletcher. They got four awesome receivers headlined by Tony, like you mentioned. Their defense should still be a top 10 unit in the country, even with some of the losses. I think their secondary is one of the most underrated units in the entire country. They're stacked on at corner, especially. They could be elite. If the offensive line protects Mensah enough, it's not going to be as good as it was last year when they were arguably the best O-line in the country, right? Losing first-round picks and things like that. But if they're just solid, if they have a B-to-B-plus offensive line and keep an eye on the true freshman left tackle Jackson Cantwell there, they can win the whole thing. They're the biggest favorite right now of any team in any conference to win their conference. They've got a big road game at Notre Dame that can really solidify them as an elite team if they go up there and win. I think Miami is primed for a national title run again with the road that they have to get there and the balance they have on their football team, and they're more explosive on offense this year.
1: Talk about the Buckeyes here for a second. Julian Sand is interesting to me, man. And on my list, I had Ohio State ranked fifth, and I think that was kind of a shot at Julian Sand. I think the rest of the roster, you make the argument, is the best in all of college football. They'll always be in that conversation. With him, man, like, I just don't see it, right? Like, I feel like they need him to just be a distributor of the football. They've got elite weapons. He's just got to not screw it up. I wonder how much they choose to leverage him coming up in 2026 and how much they ultimately put on his plate. What do you make of the Buckeyes offense and then Saiyan in particular?
2: I'm actually one of the most optimistic people with Julian Sand. I love him. I absolutely love him. I think in year two, he's going to be able to handle a lot more. Cause you know what? Last year finished third in the Heisman Trophy voting as a redshirt freshman, 19-year-old kid. What more could you ask from him? Right. I think he's the most accurate quarterback in the country. His footwork and his release are outstanding. Yeah. He's not the most mobile guy like a Lenora Sellers or somebody like that. He's not going to beat you like that. But as far as precision and accuracy from the pocket and consistency from the pocket, I think he's outstanding. I really do. I think he's now getting underrated and almost disrespected on the national landscape because, you know, people blame him for, well, he didn't show up that well against Indiana and Miami. And I go, okay, those are the two best teams in the country last year. Those are the two teams. And you've got first round defensive linemen. You got a crazy level secondary with insane play calling from Indiana. And it's not like he was horrible. He just couldn't quite break through against those two teams. So, you know, I think Julian Sand's outstanding. Yeah, I have him as the number one quarterback in the country heading into the year, at least for the sake of college production. I think he's no less than top three. I think they can win a national title with him. The question is just going to be for me, How does he adjust to the new offense and the whole offense? How do they adjust with Arthur Smith as right. their offensive coordinator? And what does that look like? But I think Julian could be in for an even better year this year. Wouldn't shock me at all if he won the Heisman.
1: What did you make of the decision to bring in Arthur Smith, man? I know the NFL and the college game is totally different. In terms of what he did at the NFL level, if they're going to run that sort of system and that sort of scheme, obviously Ohio State's got the personnel for it. I just thought it was a very head-scratching choice, and I don't know the relationship there that allowed him to get that job because he's probably undeserving of it.
2: Well, there are some people who thought the same way about Matt Patricia taking over their defense last year, and then they were out there giving up less than 10 points a game all season. So I think when you know, we have to keep in mind, too, with a guy like Arthur Smith or an NFL mm-hmm. coordinator or coach coming down to the college level, there's still – I mean, Arthur Smith had a lot of success, too, you know, with Tennessee.
1: Very
2: obviously
1: true.
2: Some on offense with Atlanta. See, with Atlanta, they just couldn't figure out how to put a defense together. But his offenses were still okay, and I think the biggest adjustment here is it's just – I actually do think there's going to be more layers, and it's going to be more creative than what Brian Hartline had last year. Hartline had great players. He knew how to use them, but the tempo was so slow, and there weren't a lot of layers to the offense where I think there's a chance that they did upgrade. We're going to find out early with them going down to Austin to play Texas and week two, but I think there is a chance that this works really well. And the biggest thing for me is that they're going to be able to run the football behind one of the best offensive lines in the country and balance it out so Saiyan and Jeremiah Smith don't have to carry the whole load sometimes.
1: That's going to be the big difference there, man, is how are they ultimately able to, you know, run the football, as you mentioned, and then will they have that balance to allow Saiyan not to have to do too much? You're very bullish on him. Everybody that I've talked to has been in lockstep with me. I love you bringing a different opinion to the program, and I agree with you. Like, the accuracy stuff is there. I just don't know if he's just not physically gifted enough for me.
2: Right.
1: I guess what I would say, and I think that's whatever, yeah.
2: It doesn't look as pretty as an Arch right. Manning, you know, at 6'5", and Lenora Sellers at 6'4", and running a 4'3". Right. Like, it does, it is... It's boring, right? But to me, I'm a believer that quarterbacks say, like, I think of Joe Burrow as the modern example, or Matthew mm-hmm. Stafford even, where it's like, they do all the boring things correctly. I think Saiyan does so many of the boring things correctly. And you look at some of those games in the Big Ten, he made it look easy so often, except against Indiana and Miami. And even then, he was right there with a shot to win both of those games, right? So I think his flaws, honestly, you know, the physical tools, they are what they are. The draft scouts are going to break those down and diminish those endlessly. But I think the flaws as far as his game, I think he's going to fix those with even more reps. I think he's outstanding. I know I'm one of the biggest Julian Saiyan defenders, but I'm going to stay on that boat until I see something different.
1: Look, man, this is why the college football season is so fun, why what we do is so fun, man. We can make all these predictions, and then we get to sit back on the couch Saturdays and Sundays during the fall and watch it all play out, my friend. Dalton Wasserman, kind enough to give us some time. Dalton, I appreciate you as always, brother. We'll do it again soon, man.
2: Appreciate it as always, Linnell. Thank you.
1: More Westwood One Sports Tonight coming up on the other side.

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0: Yes, indeed, live in the flesh. About a half hour left with you here on Westwood One Sports Tonight. 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Always love catching up with Dalton Wasserman. Him, Max Chadwick, will be reoccurring guests here on Westwood One Sports Night throughout the college football season, so they'll continue to get you smarter. Really, really excited about that. We will hear, I got to knock off something on my bucket list. This trip has been fruitful. Some of you, we haven't really talked about the trip enough, I feel like. I haven't talked about the trip enough. All I've done is just whine and complain about how sleepy I am. But I actually got the chance to really knock a couple things off my bucket list during this trip. One of those things was getting to catch up with someone that I truly admire. And look, you're going to hear people say that in this industry a lot. Like, oh, I really admire this guy. People are talented. Everyone's talented, right? A lot of people are talented. But when you really begin to rock with the person, based off of how they move and based off of how they carry themselves, and you begin to look up to somebody, then you get to meet them in person, it's the best feeling ever. We will hear from one of the most legendary NFL writers. Mike Silver is going to stop by the program here momentarily as well. I got the chance to catch up with him at Giants camp, and we went around the National Football League, so we'll get his thoughts here tonight as well on Westwood One Sports Night. Fresh off of the conversation, though, with Dalton Wasserman, to me, we kind of hit on it during the conversation. There are a couple of teams in the landscape of college football where I feel like I don't really have a read on them in terms of just how good they can actually be. So in turn, I disrespect them and say that they're overrated. The first team is the Georgia Bulldogs. And I know everyone loves what Kirby and company have on the defensive side. I just feel like watching Gunnar Stockton play the quarterback position is similar to watching my grandma do a crossword puzzle. Every now and then you may get me to perk up just because you're my grandma. Every now and then I might clap for you. Or if you're a Georgia Bulldog fan, you might clap for your offense just because you're a Georgia Bulldog fan. They're interesting because it feels like they're getting a lot of love nationally, and they should. They're an established program at this point, and Kirby's done a tremendous job of consistently having them in the thick of things and in the conversation. But in terms of the teams that we really think have a shot to win the national championship game, I would not put Georgia on that short list. Have we ever had two installments of Nell's Super Six Pack in one show? Is that a thing?
1: I mean, there's no rules here.
0: I mean, there are no rules. I mean, clearly there are no, clearly. But let's do that. Can we load up? Can we load it up? Can we give another installment of the most highly anticipated? Oh. I'm going to let him say this.

0: I don't know about cracking a can at this time of night. On a Thursday morning, that's probably not the best idea. Let's get to it, though, man. Top six teams in the landscape of college football as we get ready for week number zero. Starting at number six, Coach Golding and the Ole Miss Rebels. Trinidad Chambliss, to me, is going to follow up on what he did last year. You can't teach some of the things that he does at the quarterback position. So instinctual, the ability to make plays off schedule. Him, Kewon Lacy, that running game. Like, I believe those two are two of the best players in the country. For that reason, they're going to be in the conversation, I feel like. And they're on the short list of teams that I think can legitimately win the college football playoff. They come in at number six. Number five is the Ohio State Buckeyes. And I don't think we're going to see a list this preseason where the Buckeyes are rated lower than three. Everyone loves this program, and rightfully so. Obviously, Matt Patricia comes in last year and is able to really put his fingerprints on the defense. Hella talent on that side of the football. So that's a big part of it as well. Similar situation this year on offense when you talk about what's going to happen with Arthur Smith coming in. I don't understand how Arthur Smith has a job, if I'm being honest. It's the same thing. We dunk on the Cardinals a lot on this show, and it's going to be a thing during the football season probably too. They have Nathaniel Hackett as their offensive coordinator. He's another one of those guys that's on this list of, like, do not hire. We've seen enough bad things from you that we know, hey, bringing you in our program is probably not a good thing. I feel the same way about Arthur Smith, and I don't know if the quarterback's really good enough either. He's just a guy to me. Not super mobile, doesn't have great arm talent, slight of frame, but the supporting cast, just like it is year in and year out, one of the best in all of college football. So they come in at number five for me. Number four, the Miami Hurricanes. Darian Mensah and company, I think, have an opportunity to, I wouldn't say shock the college football landscape, but be right back in the thick of things for the second consecutive year. You all know how I feel about Macaroni Malachi Tony, one of the most electric players in all of college football going into next year. The big issue that they're going to have is how do they replace some of the big boys that they lost up front along the offensive line. Francis Maui-Noah, Markel Bell, guys that have made their way to the National Football League. How do you replace them? When you got NIL money like Miami, you just find a way. I think they will. That defense is still one of the best in the country as well. They come in at number four for me, Nell Super Six Pack. Top six teams in the landscape of college football as we get geared up for the college football season. Number three, the Texas Longhorns. I feel like a lot of people across the landscape of college feel like this is the best overall roster in the country. And everything is going to be determined by, well, how good of quarterback play do you ultimately get out of Arch Manning. Everyone knows the way that he finished last season. They start off the year right out the chute with a challenge. You're going to see Ohio State in week two. How does he play in that game? I am ready, though, ladies and gentlemen, to officially crown Arch Manning as the player in college football that's under the most pressure going into the 2026 season. And look, when it comes to how he responds to the pressure, just because he's under the most pressure doesn't mean he won't respond to it. It's the best way that I can put it. I'm not counting him out for 2026, but understand that based off of what we saw from him a year ago, I think he's in the pressure cooker right now. Texas, though, comes in at number three. They're a talented team overall. Number two, the Oregon Ducks. It's high on Dante Moore. Made the genius decision not to have his career ruined by the New York Jets. Staying at Oregon, getting the NIL money. I think they'll be a formidable unit. Best defense in the country. The question is, with him, when you saw them run into the elite defenses last year, they kind of got overwhelmed up front. He did not perform well under pressure. Is that something that he's improved in going in from last year to this year as a starter? And then number one, I feel like if you know me, this shouldn't be a surprise. The Indiana Hoosiers, just off the strength of them being the defending national champions, man. We'll see what they get at the quarterback position from the TCU transfer, but we know what they have on defense. We know what they have on offense. And we know what they have in Coach Sig, baby. That's Nell Super Six Pack. Top six teams in college football as we get geared up for the college football season. 6, Ole Miss. 5, Ohio State. 4, Miami. 3, Texas. 2, Oregon. 1, Indiana. I honestly only wanted to do the list just to have Denton poke holes through it. Denton, what do you think about, what do you think about the list? This is our resident college football insider here on the program.
1: I mean, Indiana's a little high. They're a little high. I know you're a Kurt Cignetti guy.
0: Josh Hoover. What did you expect? Where did you expect me to have
1: him? I expect you to have him in like 3 or 4.
0: Not number one, though.
1: Not number one. I mean, Hoover could be really good. I know he does just win. Yeah. But I you know, he didn't super duper impress me at TCU, when I think they're just better teams top to bottom. I mean, Ohio State's a better team top to bottom. I love the bit that they're doing. I know you don't love Arthur Smith, but they are revolutionizing how coaches are moving, and that, hey, you failed in the NFL, come here. It'll be a lot easier. Trust me. You just got to confuse a 20-year-old, which is not difficult. Like, it's really not hard. So that, I think Ohio State, I would have them at number one. That week two matchup is going to be really, really impactful, because that was the matchup last year when they played in week number one, Texas and Ohio State, where every single ounce of excitement for Arch Manning deflated.
0: Yeah.
1: Because you're just like, oh, okay. So when you go up against a defense that is led by Matt Patricia with a bunch of crazy players, and Ohio State last year, I mean, one of the things last year and the year before, one of the things that made their defense so good was not only Matt Patricia, but they don't have a lot of turnover. You know, if you're there, you're not leaving.
0: Right.
1: So they're not filling a lot of holes. And that's what Georgia looks like. You know, you, if you just pull up their depth chart, there's a lot of guys that were on the roster last year.
0: Is it good enough? Are they good enough defensively to overcome the shortcomings of the offense?
1: You talking Georgia?
0: Talking about Georgia. Talking about Georgia.
1: Yeah, I think Stockton will be better. You know, he showed flashes. The thing that was so aggravating about him last year was that he showed flashes of being really good.
0: Yeah.
1: And then in the playoff, he just was a completely different player. Yeah, there were a couple. They strung together a couple of wins where he was really playing well in the fourth quarter. Some big time wins, some big time throws that he made. And you're like, hold on, they might have someone. And then by the time November came around, you're like, all right, maybe next year. This is just not the year for him.
0: Yeah. It's going to be fascinating to watch, though, man. You know, college football is obviously fun to follow year-round, but, man, I can't help but look at this season, look at this college football season through the lens of the NFL draft and just how many projected first-rounders we have right now. And the way that it normally goes, Denton, you can speak to this, like, we start off with, you know, a bunch of guys that could potentially go in the first round. And then as each week passes by throughout the college football season, they put bad tape out there and you realize, hey, maybe we're not cooking with as much fish as we thought.
1: There's one guy that is, he is like he's the one for that right now. That's CJ Carr at Notre Dame, because Notre Dame plays nobody, right? Their schedule was traditionally super duper easy. Yeah. I think they're coming into this year, they're not quite the villain the way that LSU is because of the Lane Kiffin stuff, but they're going to be the butt of the joke because of the way they handled not going to the playoff last year and then deciding, well, we're not going to play in the bowl game while also keeping it quiet that if they're ranked at a certain part, no matter what, they're getting into the college football playoff, which means somebody's getting ousted if they are, I think it's top 12. If they're top 12, no matter what, they're getting in. They have that. That's a clause in the contract that exists.
0: Silly to me, by the way, because damn, with that schedule, how are you not going to be top 12?
1: I mean, they got a lot of power. A lot of it's going to come down to CJ Carr, though. I mean, he's a guy that has very high expectations, and you got to live up to him, because you're right. There's so many times where guys, I mean, the best example of this recently was twofold. You had Spencer Rattler and Sam Howell, who entered their respective, I would say not their respect. So Sam Howell's last year, Spencer Rattler ended up playing a couple more years because he transferred, but they entered a season where they were the presumed number one and number two overall pick, and Spencer Rattler played another season and Sam Howell went in the fifth round.
0: It's just how the cookie crumbles. That's why you can never guarantee anything, man. I do think this year the hit rate will be higher. Like, I think we've got, I don't want to dare, the way that the 24 class is gotten off, the start that they've gotten off to, it's not going to be that, I don't think.
1: It'd be tough to not envision at least four guys going in round one. With the depth at quarterback, plus the amount of guys that don't have an option, like you have to go to the NFL after this year, it'd be hard to imagine anywhere under four going in round number one. Because at the very least, certain guys are just going to get drafted because the expectations were high this year. Like Arch is going first round. And unless Arch Manning has to throw 18 interceptions in four games in a row to not go in the first round, someone's going to take a flyer on him.
0: Is there a guy last year, Denton, who didn't play particularly well that had high expectations that you expect to bounce back this year?
1: Yeah, Lenore Sellers at South Carolina. It wasn't his fault. South Carolina as a team just wasn't very, very good, and they played a really tough schedule. He dealt with some injuries. They were much better when he was on the field, not terribly surprising. So he would be one, and then Sam Levitt. Sam Levitt gets to get coached by Lane Kiffin, and Lane Kiffin is a little bit of a dodo at times. He's kind of weird on social media. He kind of sucks in front of the microphone. That actually angers me. He's very funny on social media, but he sucks in front of like a microphone. But he can coach offense, man.
0: Hey.
1: And the amount of talent that you have there at LSU, I mean, I think Sam Levitt, who played a couple years at Arizona State, I think he's in position. And an SEC that's pretty wide open. Like, we talk about Texas and Georgia. Yeah. But the SEC top to bottom is pretty wide open because Alabama's not very good. Texas A&M is good, but, I mean, they're not.
0: I like they're the interesting one.
1: I mean, you got to count on Texas A&M in 2026. I'll believe it when I see it.
0: That's tough. Believe in Marcel Reed. Marcel Reed guy. That's my thing. 310-840-4910. Let's do this. We'll put the show to bed the way that we do each and every night. Denton Day, what do you got for us, man?
1: We are going... I want to surprise you. Because this is going to hit you right in the feels. You're passionate about multiple players. And we learned a lot about one of the players that you're passionate about that we're going to share with our listening audience next.
2: The Falcons just locked up running back Bijan Robinson. And now the question shifts north. How long before the Lions reward superstar Jahmyr Gibbs with a deal of his own? Westwood One Sports.
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0: 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I'll be in Berea, Ohio, Friday and Saturday, checking out the Cleveland Browns and their hotly contested quarterback competition. So make sure you subscribe to Westwood One Sports Night on YouTube to get all of that exclusive training camp content. Appreciate everybody that tapped into the show tonight. Let's end this bad boy the way that we always do, man. Let's put the show to bed.
1: All right, we're coming for your guy tonight, Linnell. You've been very passionate about a certain number of athletes on this show, and maybe at the top of the list is LaMelo Ball. We got to see the inside, the interior of LaMelo Ball's apartment, and boy, let me tell you, it looks like he lives in a vape shop.
0: That's crazy. In terms of like the tapestry and stuff that he's got, I'm gonna use a term
1: that's,
0: of trying
1: that's
0: to
1: a big, that's a nice word.
0: Make it look tapestry. More professional, right? You know, make it seem more professional. Listen, I wouldn't expect anything else.
1: I'm not mad at him. You know, I don't think he's 24 years old with millions of dollars.
0: He's a kid.
1: Yeah, like who cares?
0: He's a kid.
1: He's not like he's hurting anybody up there. But when the video, which this video is posted on Twitter, we can't play it for a couple of different reasons. But it was posted on Twitter, and the first thing in the video is like a diamond encrusted alien. I was like, who do you even ask to get that?
0: Yeah, but that's like, look at me just racing to his defense. It's a part of his brand, you know, like he's tried to, you know, like that's his logo, the little alien thing. He like uses these emojis. He uses the UFO emoji. Like, do you know his little emoji signature that he does? It's like UFO, double pink heart. Someone knows out there on social media. Tweet at me if you're hearing this in the morning. What is the combination of LaMelo's like emoji signature? It's the UFO. It's the dancing. Oh, yeah, it's the dancing guy. It's the UFO. It's the double pink hearts that, like, look like the look like you're doing PEMDAS. Or it's time for you to go to bed. If you know what that is, tweet at me at NELL_BTP. But I have no problem with the home. I'm going to retweet it out so you all can see.
1: Apparently it was it's Cam Newton's. So it was Cam Newton's penthouse that he then rented to LaMelo.
0: It's a pretty big penthouse, isn't it?
1: It's a big penthouse, but it's in Charlotte. You know, they both played there. And then LaMelo bought it.
0: The diamond encrusted alien's crazy.
1: It's crazy. I'm like, who do you even ask? I didn't know Charlotte had that many diamonds.
0: He's got an elephant pulling his pants down from the back. It's crazy. He's got a bunch of ones, a bunch of hundreds. He's a gamer. He's got a streaming setup. I know a lot of the people that listen to this show on their drive into work probably hate streamers and streaming. Can you just give the kids a chance? This is me advocating for streaming in the final 40 seconds of the show. Don't say I'm not someone that fights. Appreciate everybody being here tonight, man. Putting up a good fight. Den, do you have a stream? Real quick, Den, is there any streamer that you even know? I already know where you're going with this. You're about to dunk all over streaming. Just chill.
1: Yeah, let me chill.
0: Please do. Appreciate you all being here tonight. We love doing this thing for you all. You can keep the conversation rolling with me on social media. It is at NELL_BTP. Thank you to Taz behind the glass. Thank you to our guy, Denton Day. Thank you to

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in the books here on Westwood One Sports Tonight with the youngest in charge, Linnell Willingham, rocking out with you on a Wednesday night. It's officially Thursday on the East Coast. So happy Thursday to you and yours. Let's do this. I want to circle back on the NFL because the last 2 days we've had pretty significant movement at the wide receiver spot. Yesterday, it was Zay Flowers inking a brand new extension with the Baltimore Ravens, tying Justin Jefferson in terms of AAV. And some folks had an issue with it. Some folks didn't. I actually happen to understand it. They didn't pay Zay Flowers for what he's been. They paid Zay Flowers for what he's going to be. That was what happened in Baltimore. And then today, up 95, or down 95, I guess, Washington goes out and finally makes the move that everybody in the DMV has been clamoring over. We needed a wide receiver too, according to a lot of you all out there. Look, in hindsight, right, I was geeked up when I saw the move. I'll peel the curtain back. I went across the street to my local Safeway, and I was going to get some baby spinach to put in my turkey burger, baby spinach, shredded cheese wrap. And as I went to go get the baby spinach, I was having a phone conversation. And I saw the tweet notification from Jordan Schultz 4 minutes after it came out. Now, I have every NFL insider's tweet notice on because I am a sicko. I need the information as soon as, not even as soon, I need the information before you all get it. I'm sorry. There. I said it. It does something for me. It like scratches an itch. I need it. That's why I do it. I'm subbed to Shams. I'm subbed to Woj. Every insider in pro sports damn near I'm subbed to. But I saw it. I go out to my car, and I'm getting ready to get in, and there's this older gentleman getting ready to back in. And I didn't get a whole big look at him, but I saw he had the Curly R logo. Remember they did that stupid Curly R in Washington? That was on the front of his hat. And I was so giddy that I told the brother, hey, we signed Stephon Diggs. He said, what? I said, yeah, we just signed Stephon Diggs, OG. He said, thank you, baby boy. I don't know what he meant by that. I didn't like him calling me baby boy, if I'm being honest. It wasn't the most comfortable feeling in the world. It's better than Big Papa, I'll tell you that. But definitely was a little bit strange and a little bit awkward. But, you know, just seeing the movement at wide receiver over the past 2 days, it got me thinking, man, why don't me and the committee get together on a Wednesday night, burn the midnight oil, and bring you all the most highly anticipated power ranking segment in all of sports talk radio. Nell Super Six Pack, my top six wide receiver duos in the National Football League.

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1: Gotta be honest. Starting to get annoyed at that guy repeating me after I already said that. I mean, if I'm being honest. Nelson for six-pack. Top six receiver duos in the National Football League. In lieu of a new one, Terry McLaurin, Stephon Diggs, best complimentary receiver that Terry McLaurin's ever had. Number six, though, going out to the Steel City, DK Metcalf and Michael Pittman. I know this duo has yet to play it down together, but when you think about the size, when you think about the ability to stretch the field vertically, when you think about the ability to win over the middle, I think DK Metcalf and Michael Pittman are going to unlock the passing game for the Pittsburgh Steelers and do the thing that they struggled to do the most last year. Create explosive plays. That's it. Create some explosives. And everything will be better for you for the Pittsburgh Steelers. Number five, no Super Six Pack. Top six wide receiver duos in the NFL. In lieu of Terry McLaurin and Stephon Diggs officially linking up. I should say that differently. In lieu of Terry McLaurin and Stephon Diggs coming to terms to be teammates. Number five. Oh, I chose not to go down the rabbit hole I could have. Shout out to Stephon Diggs. Number five. Amon-Ra St. Brown and Jameson Williams. I know some folks are going to say, huh? Pretty bullish on that duo, aren't you? I can pair that duo. If you were listening to the opening segment of the show, you know where I'm coming from. I think Amon-Ra St. I feel like I sounded like the Cookie Monster when I said that. I thought I said Amon-Ra St. Brown. Amon-Ra St. Jameson Williams. Eerily similar to the duo in Washington. That was just created. Diggs and Terry. I think Diggs is more of your Amon-Ra, high-volume target guy. And then Terry is your J-Mo, the knockout punch brother. And I think Washington's going to have the chance to do that coming up in 26. The Lions have been doing it for the past several years. I'm interested in Detroit, guys. I know I expect them to take a fall off and a step back. Those two, though. Talk about Amon-Ra and J-Mo? No. Number four, Nell Super Six Pack. My top six wide receiver duos in football. Number four, let's go out to Cali. Tay Adams and Puka Nacua out with the L.A. Rams. And I wanted to put them higher on this list, but when you see who's ahead, you'll understand. For Davante Adams to have the career resurgence that he had last year was super-duper impressive to watch. And Tay Adams is somebody who it felt like was kind of left for dead, right? And veteran wide receiver, makes plays in the red zone, still one of the best route runners in the NFL. It's the best red zone target in football was Tay Adams last year. Puka Nacua, we just gotta stop him from biting girls on the ass cheek. It's a horrible look. If he wasn't as good as he was in football, he'd be cut. Don't we love how that situation is just quietly going under the rug? Talk about Puka.
2: Chompers, man.
1: I mean, seriously. I mean, I guess if you knew better, you do better. And in this case, Puka Nacua did not know better. Number three, Nell Super Six Pack, top six receiving duos in the NFL in lieu of a new one being created. Steph Diggs to the nation's capital, hooking up with one Terry McLaurin. Number three, go out to Minnesota. Justin Jefferson, Jets, as I like to call him. And Jordan Addison, baby three, as I like to call him. I love that duo. Jordan Addison, when he saw Zay Flowers get the bag yesterday, you know what he said? Mental note. Mental note. He was drafted one pick ahead of Zay Flowers. And throughout the course of his career to this point, him and Zay have been electric. All Minnesota needs is competent quarterback play. We know it. I don't got to sit here and do a soliloquy on why Jets and Baby 3 are such a good duo. Every time I talk about Minnesota, it goes back to the quarterback position. It's hard for me to ignore the facts of the situation. And the facts are, when you got two quarterbacks, you got no quarterback. That's the reality for the Jets. Excuse me, that's the reality, rather, for Jets. And when I say Jets, I'm talking about Justin Jefferson, wide receiver for the Minnesota Vikings. Him and Jordan Addison, third best wide receiver duo in the NFL. According to Nell Super Six Pack, my top six receiver duos in football, number two. The last two on this are easy. Number two, CeeDee Lamb and George Pickens. I mean, they were electric last year, and it was nice to see George Pickens bounce back, have a solid year, and not really act as a crash out. And he did it a couple of different times throughout the year, but it wasn't untenable. That's how I would put it. CeeDee Lamb, on the other hand, when we do like top 10 overall receiver conversations, always feels like CeeDee gets slighted. I think it's a duo, though. Him, Pickens, going to be a nightmarish duo to deal with within the NFC East. So if you're Washington, if you're Philly, look out. Number one, NL Super Six Pack, top six wide receiver duos in football. Easy. Ja'Marr Chase, T. Higgins. Not much consternation around that one. Very, very easy choice when it comes to those two. What Ja'Marr Chase has been able to do, and we were having the conversation yesterday about who's going to be the first $50 million per year wide receiver. I'd give it to Ja'Marr Chase in a heartbeat. There's only, you know, certain players that are worthy of those franchise-altering contracts. I think clearly Ja'Marr Chase is one of them. As far as T. Higgins goes, I'm surprised that he didn't attempt to take his talents to greener pastures in terms of having a team that's his. And I was going back and forth with my brother and my uncle about this in terms of, like, does that really matter to folks? What do players care about now more? Is it numbers, or is it that bag? Is it that bag in numbers, rather, or is it overall team success? For T, he told you, man, it's about the team success. And I can't say that I blame him. That is Nell's Super Six Pack, my top six wide receiver duos in the National Football League. Number six, DK Metcalf and Michael Pittman. Number five, Amon-Ra St. Brown and Jameson Williams. Number four, Tay Adams and Puka Nacua. Number three, Justin Jefferson and Jordan Addison. Number two, CeeDee Lamb and George Pickens. Number one, Ja'Marr Chase and T. Higgins. That is Nell's Super Six Pack. One of the most highly anticipated power ranking segments in all sports talk radio. I love saying it. It hits different. It's fun. NFL training camps continue tomorrow. I'm going to be back on the road Thursday, Friday morning, to get to Berea, Ohio, to check out the quarterback competition that currently is going on between Shador and Deshaun Watson. Here are a couple things I'll be looking for, right? When I'm evaluating quarterback competitions, I'm acting like I'm just a professional quarterback competition evaluator. I might as well be, guys. After this weekend, I will. Man, when it comes to these deals, when it comes to these moves, at some point, all the duos that we listed on this list, they all have their individual accolades and things that they want to achieve, and things that matter to them that are on their bucket list as players, and, you know, goals and accolades that they want to reach. It matters to them. But at the end of the day, team success is probably the most important thing. And when I look at this list, whether it's six with DK and Pittman or one with Ja'Marr Chase and T. Higgins, all of these teams with these duos are positioned to win. All of them. All of them are in a good spot to win coming up here in 2026. Quarterback play for Justin Jefferson and Jordan Addison is going to be huge. It's going to be huge for all these guys. I really question what type of quarterback play Justin Jefferson and Jordan Addison are going to get coming up in 2026. We talked a pretty good deal yesterday about the quarterback competition in Minnesota with the Vikings. And like I said, you got two quarterbacks, you got no quarterbacks. That's where things currently stand. So, yeah, the duo of Justin Jefferson and Jordan Addison's great, but if they don't have anyone to get them the football, might as well be me out there. Literally. It might as well have been me at wide receiver. 310-840-4910 is the number. I want you all to get in on this as we continue to talk wide receiver. Why are we talking wide receiver, some of you may ask? Yesterday, Zay Flowers getting a record-breaking extension in terms of the Ravens and their franchise history. Zay Flowers got the bag from them. And then today, Stephon Diggs taking his talents back home to the Washington Commanders, looking up with Terry McLaurin and company. Who's the best wide receiver duo in football? 310-840-4910 is the number. 310-840-4910 is the number. Remember, it is a Wednesday here on Westwood One Sports Night, meaning we will get you another installment of our division preview series. I'm excited for this one. The AFC East, we're going to put them under the microscope coming up here this evening. And you all know how I feel about the quarterback. Talk about Josh Allen. Interested to see, you know, how they fare coming up in 2026. I've said it several times throughout the offseason. Of the new hires, of a head coach, nobody under more pressure than Joe Brady. 310-840-4910 is the number. If you're just now joining us, we just gave you another installment, an L Super Six Pack, my top six wide receiver duos in the NFL. I want your calls on that. Give me your best wide receiver duo in football, and then making it, broadening the horizon a little bit on the conversation when it comes to the wide receiver spot in the NFL. I think Jamar Chase or Justin Jefferson is going to end up being the first $50 million per year wide receiver. As the salary cap continues to improve, the contracts continue to get bigger. At what point do NFL talent evaluators, whether it's a GM or an owner, at what point do they say enough is enough when it comes to paying the wide receiver position? A position that doesn't impact winning the way the DN does, the way the D-line does, the way that offensive line does, and quarterback, just to say the least. 310-840-4910 is the number. We'll take your calls next here on Westwood One Sports Night.
0: NFL football is being played this week. The Cardinals and Panthers take the field in the Hall of Fame game tomorrow. 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

0: 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Here's Linnell Willingham.
1: Party continues here on Westwood One Sports Night. Youngest in charge. Linnell Willingham rocking out with you as we get you up to 3 a.m. Eastern Time. Wide receiver. The topic of conversation right now. In exactly 1 hour, we will get to our Wednesday staple here over the course of training camp, our division preview series. It continues coming up tonight with the AFC East. Very, very eager to discuss that division. Home of the AFC champions, also home of probably the biggest disappointment of the postseason. Josh Allen and the Bills going out sad the way that they did. We'll get to the division preview coming up in exactly 1 hour. Two more guests slated to stop by the program. Commanders offensive guard Brandon Coleman going to join me in about 40 minutes, top of the 1 a.m. hour on the East Coast. And then 2 a.m. Eastern time, one of the best minds in the world of college football, Dalton Wasserman, going to stop by the program as we chop it up, talking all things college football. 310-840-4910 is the number. If you're just now joining us, here's what it is, here's what it ain't. Zay Flowers, big money earned yesterday at the wide receiver spot. $35 million AAV, tying Justin Jefferson for the fourth most in the NFL. Was he deserving of the contract? I think so. But the Ravens, as I continue to reiterate, they paid him for what he's going to be, not what he is right now. So you put it through that lens, okay, it's something that's justifiable. Out down the Beltway in D.C., the Commanders signing veteran former All-Pro wide receiver Stephon Diggs to a deal to put him opposite of Terry McLaurin, and it's the best supporting cast that Jayden Daniels, to me, has had since he's entered the National Football League. And that duo, I think, is going to be amongst the most formidable in the NFL next year. They weren't good enough to make our Super Six-pack. Six through one, sixth best duo, DK Metcalf, Michael Pittman. Fifth best duo, Amon-Ra St. Brown, Jamison Williams. Fourth best duo, Davante Adams and Puka Nacua. Third best duo, Justin Jefferson and Jordan Addison. Second, CeeDee Lamb and George Pickens. And then first, Ja'Marr Chase, T. Higgins. Enough of me, though. Let's open it up to you. 310-840-4910. Who's the best wide receiver duo in the National Football League? And then who's the most overrated wide receiver in the National Football League? 310-840-4910. Let's go to Tyler in Westfield, Massachusetts. Wanted to chime in. Ty Guy, what's going on, man?
2: But no, Cunningham, my terrible twin tornado, Carl the attorney, is more loquacious. However, I am more literal, and I'll tell you what the answer to your question are. First of all, the DH of football, the wide receiver, the ability to make huge gains in the minimal time. Maximum return, minimal deduction. As far as the greatest duo is easy. Imagine having Lynn Swann and Jerry Rice. You just named the top five in the NFL. You're pretty much right on. And whoever will be the best this year, I'll use the Terry Bradshaw rule. I was just an okay quarterback. When you have a steel curtain, Lynn Swann, Franco Harris. So the best receiver will be who has the best blocking, the quarterback with the best time, and the most timed and precise routes will avoid injury, and that will be the best receiver yet to be determined. Are you saying Georgia, Ohio State in football? What's going on with Ohio State's schedule?
1: Yeah, I appreciate the call. 310-840-4910 is the number. I politely chose to move on because I didn't know where we were going with that. I didn't know if I was hallucinating here in the chair. Was he doing his own show?
3: There was a lot of twists and turns. I mean, when you thought we had arrived at the destination, he starts asking about college football. There's another twist and another turn.
1: I was about to say, speaking of college football, I got Dalton Wasserman going to join us 2 a.m. if you want to talk some college football in exactly an hour and a half, so make sure you stick around for that. 1 hour from now, as I mentioned, we continue our division preview series, the AFC East under the microscope. 310-840-4910. Who's the best wide receiver duo in the National Football League? Let's go to Chad in Cleveland. Wanted to check in. Chad, what up, brother?
4: What's going on, man?
1: Appreciate you locking in with me, man. What you got for me?
4: Man, on the duo, and they get overlooked a lot, but I think Xavier Worthy and Rashee Rice, though.
1: When they're healthy, Slim, hey, Chad, That's like a dark horse answer is how I would put it. When they're healthy, you damn right, pretty explosive. Both can stretch the field. Both can run after the catch, guys. I hear you. What you make of Rashee Rice, man? You a Browns fan, brother? You calling from Cleveland. You rock with the Browns?
4: Of course I rock with the Browns. They're the home team. They're just running our blood. But over the years of football, I've been John Elway with the Denver Broncos and Peyton Manning with the Indianapolis
1: Colts. So basically what Chad just called into this program and told us tonight, that he is an untrustworthy Bama. Chad, you're my man, though. But for you to be switching teams like that, brother, I can't rock with you. I'm a Commander fan, Chad. I done had to
4: say.
1: No, for sure.
4: You got a favorite.
1: No, I dig that. If you're just now tapping into the show, brother, my training camp tour continues this weekend. I'll be in Berea, Ohio for Browns practice Friday and Saturday. So if you're out there, man, holla at your boy, Chad.
4: All right, man. I definitely will, man. I appreciate it.
1: Sure. I appreciate you locking in with us as always, man. 310-840-4910 is the number. Give me the top wide receiver duo in the National Football League. What constitutes an elite wide receiver duo? I think that's what that weird caller was trying to get to. And I'm only calling him weird because I forgot his name that quickly. What constitutes the best wide receiver duo in the NFL? What constitutes a elite duo? I think you got to have two dudes that consistently put fear in the heart of opposing defenses. You know what other receiving duo I was going to put in here? And I think, let me not say that I was going to put them on the list. I was thinking about what they could be down the line in the future. And I am admitting that I'm probably coming out of left field with this. Brian Thomas Jr. and Travis Hunter. I can't wait for 2026 for Travis Hunter. He finished last year hurt, and feels like we forgot about him. I don't know if you've seen pictures out of training camp. Hot damn, this is my jam. Travis Hunter literally looks like he's been eating the weights. Guys, come on. I'm geeked up for him. We don't talk about the Jags a lot on this show, and we should. Because we actually got some blood and some skin in the game when it comes to the Jags. When I say we have blood in the game, I don't mean that. We have skin in the game. That's a chestnut that folks use when they say you care about something for a certain reason. We have skin in the game. Jalen Husky, was it third round pick for the Jacksonville Jaguars? He a Terp. My guy Tony Murray out in D.C., big fan of the program. He's out in Jacksonville this week, taking in his stepson's training camp. So we do got some skin in the game when it comes to the Jags. So we got to talk some more Jags ball as we roll throughout the course of the season. 310-840-4910 is the number here on Westwood One Sports. And if you're just now joining us, man, we talked about Zay Flowers yesterday getting pizzed. Today, it's almost like if you're an only child out there, it's like the day, if you're an only child and you're being raised by like a single mom, it's like the day your single mom comes home with like a stepdad and a kid. You know, it's like, oh, I have a friend. You're my new best friend. That's how Terry McLaurin should feel with Stephon Diggs walking through the door. In lieu of that, who's the best wide receiver duo in football? I know it's not them, but it's a fascinating conversation. 310-840-4910. If you're just joining us, I gave you my top six. Number six, DK and Mike Pittman out in Pittsburgh. Number five, Amon-Ra and Jameson Williams out in Detroit. Number four, Tay Adams and Puka Nacua out in L.A. Number three, Justin Jefferson and Jordan Addison out in Minnesota. Number two, Pickens and C.D. in Dallas. And then number one, Jamar Chase and T. Higgins. I thought if I like said it slower, it'd give it an echo effect. It didn't do the job. 310-840-4910 is the number. Who's the best wide receiver duo in the NFL? And then I want to ask this. Y'all know how I feel about the wide receiver spot. We talked about it last night with Zay Flowers. It is the most oversaturated position in all of the National Football League. Give me your best wide receiver duo, and then give me the most overrated wide receiver in the National Football League. 310-840-4910. Robert is out in Seattle wanting to check in. Roberto, what's going on, pal?
5: Hello, hello. Yeah, what we up man? Here in Seattle would like, we'd like to file the official complaint against your list here. There's no way that we think DK belongs on your number six on your list. We'd like to advocate for a Jackson Smith and Jigba, who did have the best season last year. And then we'll throw in, I know he's not current, but Cooper Kupp is the only Super Bowl MVP on this list. So I think we can slide in at number six because DK
1: think
5: is.
1: That,
5: for
1: you think that they, oh, come on, pal. And we're happy to be welcoming in an audience from Washington. We love y'all. Y'all new affiliate for us. Shout out to y'all. But you damn crazy, bro.
5: Hello, sir.
1: Ain't no way. He's a one-man wrecking crew. Talk about Jackson Smith and Jigba. You were better off saying Rahee Shaheed.
5: Well, I would have been, but you know what? Like I said, I'm only advocating for number six. So that's why I thought maybe
1: he only
5: wants
1: the sixth spot. That's humble.
5: Because I'll show you how real I am about this. The number one duo on this whole list is obvious to me. It's Puka and Devontae. That's who's number one. And it's obvious. Yeah. But come on, DK is for sure the most overrated player I've ever seen. We were all thrilled to have him.
1: He's a hater.
5: Well, I mean, look, he's like that toy you think's going to be the most exciting, best thing you ever had because it has all the gadgets, this and that.
1: Oh, my
5: but then
1: God.
5: When you get it home, it's just boring. He can't make a basic catch.
1: Hey,
5: it's,
1: you just made
5: he wasn't,
1: a fan.
5: He wasn't good for us.
1: You just gave us a hell of a call. You made a fan out of me, brother, calling all the way from Seattle, Robert. Denton, you know what I immediately thought of. Remember how geeked up I was when I told you I bought WWE 2K26? Bought the deluxe triple quadruple platinum edition with all the superstars on it. Just an awful, awful decision.
3: Should not have done it. That was me with Modern Warfare 3 back when I was in high school. Never bought a big-time video game again after that one. That's DK Metcalf.
1: According to Robert, 310-840-4910. When we start talking about the most overrated wide receiver in the NFL, I think that's fascinating because it's really a difficult question to answer because I think, as I continue to say, it's the most oversaturated, the most loaded position in all the NFL. There is not a deeper position in the National Football League than the wide receiver spot. Argue with somebody you love, hopefully that's me. Seriously. There's a legitimate case that the receiver position is the deepest position in football. And I'll take it a step further. It's more than a legitimate case. That's just the reality of the situation. 310-840-4910. With the evolution of 707, everybody wants to play wide receiver. I keep saying it. When it's time for me to pop out some little nails, and I got to rephrase that. It's the second night in a row I think I've said that. I'm not physically capable of popping anything out. But the moment I choose to have some children, ladies and gentlemen, I'm going to have my kids play corner, not wide receiver. Because everyone plays wide receiver. 310-840-4910 is the number here on Westwood One Sports Night. Phone lines are locked. Let's go to Brian in Massachusetts. What's going on?
6: Going. So I just have a question because last night it was Shadur. Tonight it's Travis Hunter. So are you a
1: CU Boulder graduate? I am just a man that knows how to identify talent. Look, I get y'all wanting to call in last night and dunk all over Shadur because I said he was going to be a top 15 quarterback. Then I quickly changed to the top 16. That one spot does make a difference, ladies and gentlemen. As far as Travis Hunter goes, what's I going to say about Travis? What can you possibly say negative about Travis?
6: Just that he was injured last year, and that's really it.
1: I hear
6: so
1: that.
6: You can't really say anything.
1: I hear that.
6: And my opinion on the overrated wide receivers,
1: yes, sir.
6: I'm going to go with a duo and say Chase and Higgins are overrated because Higgins isn't even on the field long enough to be considered a top three duo.
1: Oh, God. And you're calling from where are you calling from, pal? You calling from Massachusetts? I was gonna say you must be calling from Pittsburgh, but I can't even get on you for that. The T. Higgins thing is real, dude. As a Washington fan, myself and the super producer of the show, Denton Day, there was a point in time last offseason where we were gigging potentially to get T. Higgins in town. But to your point, his lack of availability makes him not as attractive. I think it's a hell of a call. That's a ballsy take is what I would say. To call that duo overrated? 310-840-4910. 49-10. That's what you get here on the People Show, Westwood One Sports Night. Whitney Youngest and Charles and L. Willingham rocking out with you. The super producer, Denton Day, here with us as well. Taz behind the glass, taking your calls at 310-840-4910. I just gave you a fresh installment in L. Super Six Pack, my top six wide receiver duos in football. I want your calls on that. Plus, give me the most overrated wide receiver in the NFL. I give you my most overrated wideout next here on Westwood One Sports Night.
0: Bears QB Caleb Williams is generating a ton of hype. Coach Ben Johnson, are you worried?
7: He's used to handling a lot of attention, so I'm not worried about that.
0: Is it all too much too soon for the Madden cover star? Westwood One Sports.
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0: 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I'm excited about it. You know, I'm not excited about that six-hour drive I have. I've never drove that far in my life. Will I do it to see Shedeur Sanders and the Browns? Yes. Will I do it because I want to be patted on the back for it? Yes. Will I pretend to act like I don't like getting patted on the back when in reality I do? Yes. Who's the most overrated wide receiver in football? 310-840-4910. Whenever you get to calling somebody overrated, guys, and it just hits different. I think it's a terrible thing to have thrown on you. It's a terrible label to have put on you, talking about being overrated. It is. The most overrated wide receiver in football? Like, more than anybody else? Like, uber overrated. I got a couple of candidates here. And when I name some of these overrated wideouts, I know you all are going to roll your eyes because you're going to say, damn, Linnell, like, why don't you like these dudes? These are household names, aren't they? Yeah, but I don't know if they're as good as people say they are. And can I start with a guy that just hasn't had a quarterback throughout the entirety of his career, yet he got paid the bag? I know this is going to fall upon deaf ears and people are going to think I don't know ball. Garrett Wilson. Overrated NFL wide receiver. I know he has not had the benefit of competent quarterback play in his career, but damn it, others have faced that same reality. Why do I say Garrett Wilson ultimately is overrated? He's had 1,000 yards receiving every year that he's been in the NFL. He's averaging 12 yards per reception for his career, yet I'm calling him overrated. If he was so good, and I don't even want to start it like that because that sounds really bad. If he was so good, but no, I compare him to Terry McLaurin. He is like Terry McLaurin. And Terry's underrated because no one talks about Terry the way they talk about Garrett. Garrett gets talked about like he's this fringe Jamar Chase, Justin Jefferson type of receiver. He's not. Sorry, Gotham City. But the reason I say he's overrated, and I know this is going to sound like I'm just being ignorant, but I'm being for real. I hold him partially responsible for the Jets sucking. When you get drafted as high as he did, right, the number 10 overall pick, not only are you expected to come in and contribute from a production standpoint, you should be one of the foundational leaders of the organization. And you know what the Jets have clearly lacked over the past several years? Not even close. Leadership. Wish I was getting it from the number 10 overall pick. 310-840-4910 is the number. Give me your best wide receiver duo in football, and then give me the most overrated wide receiver in all of the National Football League. 310-840-4910. Poor Garrett Wilson getting dunked on here to start the segment. Let's go back out to the phones while we got a second. Tim is in Detroit. What's up, Tim?
1: And how you doing, man?
0: Doing good, Tim. Appreciate you locking in with us, man.
1: Thanks for having me. So, national audience, I guess to answer a bias, maybe, but I would go Amon-Ra St. Brown and Jameson Williams for sure.
0: That's your best duo?
1: Jameson Williams, that's my best duo.
0: Okay.
1: They have the luxury, maybe not last year with the offensive line, but Jared Goff throwing the football, his accuracy, hard to beat those two. To answer your other question, you
0: yes,
1: may
0: sir.
1: Laugh me off the phone.
0: Uh-oh.
1: I'll give you two. One on the back end of his career, Tyreek Hill. I think he's going to be fizzling out soon. the other younger on his career, Marvin Harrison Jr. I think he's going to be a
0: Marvin Harrison Jr. That was interesting. That's a good one. I appreciate the call. Poor Marvin. Denton, have you seen some of the training camp footage of Marvin?
2: I was about to ask you that question.
0: You really?
2: Oh, my God.
0: It's not a good look.
2: The clips from Cardinal camp. I mean, it looks like...
0: Have you seen the montage?
2: Like, oh, my God. They were fumbling all over the place. I mean, somebody threw the ball backwards today. This looks like a montage of a Disney Channel movie before the head coach comes in that's going to turn the ship around.
0: It's tough. By the way, guys, we get to see the Cardinals tonight. Cardinals-Panthers Hall of Fame game. I'm excited for it.
2: Your GOAT, Carson Beck, in action.
0: Yay, yay. Should Jeremiah Love play?
2: Hell no.
0: Oh, God.
2: I mean, they should probably do some... Well, the Hall of Fame game is a fake preseason game. Should he play in the preseason game? Yes, but the fake preseason game, no. What he should be doing is working on a side field doing 7-on-7, but apparently they don't love that over there.
0: 3-1-0. I can't believe his dumbass said that. 310-840-4910 is the number. Who's the most overrated wideout in the NFL? And then who's your favorite wide receiver duo? Who's the best wide receiver duo? Rob is in Connecticut. What's going on, Rob?
3: Hey, Linnell. What's going on? It's always a pleasure catching up with you. First off, I wanted to make a comment about Tyler from Massachusetts.
0: Yes, sir.
3: I felt like I was in a time machine, and I went back in 1970 listening to a radio station back then. I was like, what is he talking about? So anyways, what I wanted to say was overrated neighbors, New York Giants. Malik Neighbors.
0: Here's the thing about Malik Neighbors. So I hear where you're coming from the lens of, well, when you're injured, you know, it's tough. I can see that. I just think he's special, man.
3: I agree with you. Go ahead.
0: I think he's in the same ilk as Jamar Chase, Justin Jefferson. He's a special, special dude at that position.
3: Okay.
0: I do believe
3: that. But Garrett Wilson, I agreed with you on that. But my top two, the duo is Jamar Chase and Higgins. I was right along with you. And then I think Diggs is going to do very well with you guys, with the Commanders. But listen, I wanted to run something by you because just give me this moment. I want to ask you this question.
0: Yes, sir.
3: Because you're a Commanders fan, when the Washington Redskins changed their name and they were searching for a name back in 2022, I came up with a name that I thought would have fit. Now I want you to picture yourself in the stadium.
0: Hold on. Let me dim my lights real quick and close my eyes. Hold on. All right, I'm ready.
3: I want you in the stadium, right? And the new name for Washington would be the Regulators. So when they line up for the kickoff, what do you hear come over the sound system? Regulators, mount up.
0: Regulators, mound up.
3: There you go. I thought they should have been the Washington Regulators, baby.
0: I appreciate you, Rob. What a creative guy that is, man. Regulators, mound up. What do you say, or stand up? I don't know, man. 310-840-4910. You all are a trip.
2: I was terrified where that name thing was going to go.
0: Well,
2: like, we lived through that for many of years. Still do during the off season. I didn't know where that direction was going to take us.
0: One of my first solo shifts in my sports radio career, I had to take over 40 phone calls that morning on the name change. And I think that era is kind of what helped me build a little bit of a following in D.C. because I was like, man, I don't care what you call them. You can call them the Washington Dan Snyders. Just win.
2: Now thank God they didn't call them the Dan Snyders. That guy sucks.
0: Well, that would have been bad. That would have been very, very bad. I, I think as far as overrated receivers go, I kind of stopped on Garrett Wilson. It was almost like a trick question. I was wanting to see, what receivers y'all would want to dunk on. Garrett Wilson makes my list, but in reality, Garrett Wilson's a dog. you know, my overall point was I think we're, like, we're in the golden age of quarterback play. I think we're in the golden age of wide receiver play. Someone should send me a bar of gold to my P.O. box based off how much I'm talking about gold. Johnny's in Atlanta. What up, Johnny?
4: What's going on, Linnell? My most overrated receiver, and I'm a Falcon fan, it's got to be Drake London. I really think we should not have paid him. And the best duo to me, he's got to be Minnesota with Justin Jeffries and Addison, because they made Kirk Cousins, he made Kirk Cousins look good and Sam Darnold look good. He'll make Kyler Murray. And how can you say Garrett Wilson's overrated when he been dominating the league with no quarterback?
0: How about he dominates the leadership position on the Jets? How about that?
4: Okay, well, he's not a leader. Ain't one receiver that's a leader. Every leader,
0: Terry McLaurin's
4: every receiver.
0: Stephon Diggs is a leader.
4: Stephon Diggs is a head case. You know that. I know it, too. And Terry McLaurin.
0: You can call him a head case all you want. You make sure you call him a winner, too, at the end of the day.
4: Oh, yeah, he's a winner. Every place he went, he's a winner. I agree with you on that, too. But every receiver, no receiver is really a lead on the field. They just want the ball. And I really think the most underrated.
0: Johnny, I'm about to let you run here as we got 10 seconds till we hit the break. Our first guest, or second guest, rather, stops by the show next. Commanders guard Brandon Coleman joins Westwood One Sports Night next.
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rock out with you. Taking you up to 3 a.m. Eastern Time. 310-840-4910 is the number. You can tweet at me as well. It is at N-E-L-L underscore BTV. You went hard in the paint. I'm just going over to the right for the first time tonight. Good God Almighty. What happened? Shout out to you, man. 310-840-4910. You had time tonight, didn't you?

0: A wonderful place.
1: Yeah, that's it's incredible. We had a lot more to get to. In exactly 1 hour, we're going to be joined by Dalton Wasserman, one of the best college football minds in the world. Yeah, he'll stop by as we go over some of the preseason coaches poll that was released yesterday. I'll get his thoughts on some of the top quarterbacks in college football. And then we'll talk a little bit about some college football playoff contenders. And then maybe a few dark horses as well when we're joined by our guy, Dalton Wasserman. Right now, though, I want to continue to talk all things National Football League. I was out there, boots on the ground, in Washington today, getting an up-close and personal look at the Commanders. A couple of hours after practice ended, big-time news, Stephon Diggs signing with the Washington Commanders on a one-year deal worth up to $12 million, returning home. And it got us into our wide receiver duo convo. Before we go too far ahead, I do want to make this point. Stephon Diggs in Washington could end up being that piece, that move that takes Washington from being like a tier two NFC team to being a legitimate big time threat to the Rams. I think there's still a lot of unknown when it comes to the 2026 Washington Commanders. Still a lot of unknown. And that's okay. You're in week two of training camp. There's supposed to be unknowns because there's a lot more things to compete at. So I'm totally on board with that. That's awesome. The thing that excites me about Diggs in D.C., and we mentioned this a little bit earlier, this is, talking about McLaurin, this is Terry's best wide receiver that he's ever played with in his life. Let me not say his life. During his time as a pro, because he was at Ohio State. This is the best complimentary piece he's ever had. And I would love to hear how this goes over with folks in D.C. I just feel like Stephon Diggs is going to have a much bigger role than people are anticipating. I do. I feel like he is going to be tasked with being the easy button for this Washington Commanders offense. And rightfully so, guys. Rightfully so. Rightfully so. But he did last year off of a torn ACL, was super impressive. Didn't miss a game. 85 catches, a tick over 1,000 yards, and then he had 4 touchdowns as well. So, like, the year he had last year, that was the first time he played a full season since 2023. And during that 2023 season, good God almighty, 103 receptions, 1,100 yards, 8 touchdowns. This is a guy that's a multi-time all-pro getting inserted into this Washington offense. Yet everybody that we talk to or everybody that I read on Twitter feels as if this deal is not going to move the needle. I don't know where people are getting that from. I don't know how you look at this deal and say, it doesn't mean much for them. Nah, it doesn't mean much at all. I don't get it. 310-840-4910. Why does it mean a lot for Washington? It means a lot for the Commanders because for the first time in his young career, Jaden's going to have an embarrassment of riches between Terry, Diggs, Chigakonkwo, Bill Merritt, Rashad White, Antonio Williams. They got some weapons all of a sudden in the nation's capital. They do. What is going to determine success or failure, though, for the 2026 Washington Commanders? I really say the same thing about every damn team, if you're really paying close attention. Because I don't look at the game through the lens of wagertainment and fantasy football. Football is won and lost in that phone booth, as I like to call it. A 60-minute fight in the playing offensive line and defensive line in the National Football League. Washington's offensive line is probably the most underrated skill group, or underrated position group rather, in the entire National Football League. You have an all-pro in Laremy Tunsil. You got a multi-time pro bowler in Sam Cosmi, but the rest of the group is a little bit unheralded. the thing that I'm excited about, right, when it comes to this Commanders football team is I actually love what they have on both sides of the line of scrimmage. I believe in their defensive front. I believe in their offensive line. Question is, will I be proven right? That's the big question. But I think as we sit here today on August the 6th, if I was to give you like a short list of teams that are the biggest contenders to the Rams in the NFC conference alone, I don't know how a list comes out and Washington's not on it. In terms of the biggest threats to the Rams in the conference, and what a slight to the Seahawks, right, who are the defending damn champions, and I'm talking about who's the biggest threat to the runner-up. I'm sorry. Seriously. I feel bad. I think the biggest threat, though, to L.A. in the entire NFC is probably Philadelphia, who beat them twice. You know what I'm saying? Over the span of the last couple seasons. Like, this is a group that's not afraid of the moment when it comes to matching up with the Rams. I look at Philly as one of those teams that match up well and that are going to be a real legitimate challenge for them. I think Seattle, obviously, falls in that bucket. I believe that Chicago is going to fall in that bucket. I believe that Dallas is going to fall in that bucket. I believe that Washington's going to fall in that bucket. Outside of that, I don't think you have a chance. Somebody out there is probably saying, well, damn, this list is the entire conference, Broham. Broham. What a word. That's what we're going to start having some fun here on this show. Because I can't believe I just used the word Broham in 2026. 310-840-4910 is the number. The Washington Commanders signing Stephon Diggs earlier to a one-year deal worth up to $12 million. Big-time move for them. I think it helps them enter a different tier within the landscape of the NFC, but we'll obviously have to see. Offensive line play, defensive line play, as I mentioned, huge, is what's going to determine success or failure for the 26 Commanders. I caught up with Commanders guard Brandon Coleman post-practice, and we talked about a bevy of different things, including his trip to Tuscaloosa, Alabama, with all-pro left tackle Laremy Tunsil. Talked about a change in his diet. We'll let you hear. Brandon Coleman joining us on One Sports Night.
0: Commanders, I'm pleased to be joined by one of the most athletic guards in the National Football League. I got Brandon Coleman giving us some time. BC, new offense that really highlights you guys' athleticism up front. How have you gotten yourself acclimated to the new scheme?
2: Yeah, a lot of conditioning in the offseason. Was out with LT and Josh doing a lot of football-based conditioning for sure. But yeah, Dennis is really coming out here, repping it. Like OTAs, a little more fast-paced, which I like. It lets us kind of get in that mode for training camp, kind of not losing a step. And then just coming out here and pushing yourselves. Like, you're going to be tired during camp, but that's what you want.
0: For sure.
2: And then just afterwards, recover so you can do it again.
0: Can you give us some tricks to the trade about, like, how that visit to Texas was? Man, I'm sure getting to pick his brain, just one of the best in the business, making you guys two of the best in the business. How was the relationship with y'all three kind of formulated, and then what did y'all work on?
2: Yeah, for sure. So it was actually out in Alabama.
0: Alabama, okay.
2: Tuscaloosa, yeah. His strength coach works for university, so we're able to use their facilities. It was cool. We're out for 3 weeks working out. Started at like 12. We're out there for like 4 hours like that. He had his football guy come out twice a week, so we did a bunch of like technique work, was able to see like how he works, because if you look at like his techniques are different from how some of the guys around the league, exactly. But it made a lot of sense when we were able to talk about it. And that's being out there with him, man. Like, that's the connections that you want, not just like off the field. Obviously, we're hanging out talking, but also the connection like on the field, like being able to kind of gain a step on that is an advantage for camp. Like, we're able to kind of see where we want to fit at, pass pro stuff like that, working out some kinks before you get into camp.
0: I saw you guys in the O-line, D-line one-on-one having to work a combo block and going against a stunt. After getting to work with him last year, how does that kind of bridge the communication and make, you know, plays and moments like that more easy for you?
2: Yeah, man. It was definitely – I didn't get to work with him a lot, obviously, last year after the injury. But just those first two training practices and, like, the games, I was able to see how he sets. Now even in camp, like, actually doing it day by day, it lets me see, okay, what do I have to adjust? What does he have to adjust? Obviously, it's more of me making an adjustment because tackles have the harder job in setting. Like, I can make an adjustment setting deeper, setting flatter. So we have a lot of communications in that aspect of how we make it easier on ourselves to get that stuff passed off.
0: For sure. So let me ask you something a little light, man. In terms of, you know, this offseason and what you were able to accomplish with your body, what was the thing that you, like, cut out? And what did you learn that, hey, this is healthy, but I really, really like it?
2: Yeah, you know, it's a lot from, like, Laramie that I copied. So okay.
0: His diet.
2: Like, working diet-wise, but also just, like, his the way he goes about, like, taking care of himself and the team he has. So, like, I'm working with a nutritionist now. Like, I saw it from him.
0: You look like it, bro, seriously.
2: Like, a nutritionist, a chef. And then they always talk. So, like, there's times where I said, like, oh, yeah, I want some lamb chops. And my nutritionist is like, you cannot have it. It's too fatty.
0: Right.
2: So, I was like, it takes the thinking out of my day to where I'm just eating what they bring me, which is nice. You know, that's, like, the best things I'm talking about. Like, I can always buy certain things and all that stuff. But at the end of the day, like, there's a longer, like, a bigger goal that I have in mind that takes a little longer. Right now, I have to invest in myself. A lot of it's also, like, rehab.
0: Yeah.
2: Like, my body was breaking down, not taking care of it the right way. So, working with our guy Caesar on the strength staff, like, he taught me a lot about how to take care of my body, soft tissue-wise, what to look out for, what O-lineman might deal with more than other players in terms of our movements and how it fits my body. So a lot of things I got knowledgeable on that now lets me kind of prepare better and now also be more available during the season, during camp.
0: I'm just watching the 11-on-11 stuff. I mean, they're throwing the kitchen sink at you guys. From a communication standpoint, how has that been, and how does this prepare you for the regular season when you'll see some similar exotic looks?
2: Yeah, like you said, this is probably one of the most fun defenses to watch
0: for
2: what
0: man.
2: They do, the way they stunt, the way they bring things, and the adjustments they make. So I don't think we're going to see anyone that's going to do any more than we are, which is great for us. Like, we're going to make mistakes now because we can work through it.
0: Exactly.
2: By the time we get to week one, we've seen almost everything you can.
0: Right.
2: It takes the thinking out of it. Like, we already know where we're supposed to be. We know our communications. We know adjustments. And that's stuff we want. Like, the way that we've kind of changed training camp, the high pace, the competition, like, that's stuff that we need to prepare us for sure.
0: For sure. Last one. You guys got a joint practice here against the Dolphins on the 13th. How eager are you to whip someone else's ass?
2: Yeah, bros.
0: Yeah.
2: You've been going against these guys for, I don't know, months now.
0: Yeah.
2: Like you said, you see another face, and it's practice, but at the end of the day, but you just go out there and whip somebody's ass, man. Like, it's gonna be high emotions, and we're gonna be able to take care of ourselves and them. But you know, you gotta come off the right, you gotta whip that guy's ass. That's what it's gonna be, and I'm excited for it.
0: BC, I appreciate you, brother.
1: Inject that into my veins. 7 days out in the week and twice on Sundays. Brandon Coleman is going into next week's joint practice with the Miami Dolphins with the intention of whipping somebody's ass. Almost went full Stone Cold Steve Austin there on you guys, man. Because that's how he gets to be excited. This is what you want. And for Brandon, his story in particular is fascinating in terms of how 2025 went for him. He was on the shelf a lot. And according to some folks that I spoke to, like, the reason he lost his job is because he couldn't get off the trainer's table. Your best ability is availability. You got to practice. You got to be able to get reps. That was not the case for him last year. It wasn't. If you're listening on radio, rather, is what I would say. If you want to hear and watch the visual of that conversation, search Wessel One Sports Night on YouTube. Like, subscribe, comment, etc. But man, he's just an impressive dude. His body. I mean, just the body composition looks totally different. He looks like a man amongst boys. And I do want to shout out to Laramie Tunsil. You know what's crazy, Denton? When we first made the trade for Tunsil, I think we had Sean Pendergast on. We were talking about how much of a me guy Tunsil was. And man, he seems like the most selfless guy ever. He even gave me some free clout. 310-840-4910 is the number. I expect this Washington offensive line to be pretty damn good throughout the course of the regular season. It feels like they're being slept on just a wee bit, man. Just a wee bit. Let's do this. Every Wednesday, here throughout the course of training camp, we're going to continue our Westwood One Sports Night Division Preview Series. This week's Preview Series takes us to the AFC East, the division that is pretty fascinating going into 2026. Some pressure on some quarterbacks and one coach on the hot seat. We will preview the AFC East next here on Wessel One Sports Night.
3: The 49ers brought back Deebo Samuel to team with Mike Evans. Does Brock Purdy have enough weapons to keep up with the Rams and Seahawks? 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
1: Woohoo! Westwood One Sports Night continues with the youngest of Charles, Linnell Willingham, getting you up to 3 a.m. Eastern Time. There's a story I wanted to get to, and some video I want to get to. Justin Herbert, Madison Beer, engaged to Mary, but they're taking things a little too fast as far as I'm concerned. Who am I to judge that? 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Each and every Wednesday, as we roll throughout training camp, I promised that we would give you another Westwood One Sports Night division preview. And tonight, we go to the AFC East. And here's how our division previews work. I'm going to pick the winner of the division. I'm going to pick the last place team. I'll give you the order, right, in which I think the standings finish, and then I'll tell you which of the teams I actually believe, you know, is a legitimate contender out of this, out of their respective division. Now, tonight, with it being the AFC East, we know the two teams. It's New England, and it is New England, it is Buffalo, right? To me, and we've said this a couple times throughout the offseason, there is no quarterback head coach duo under more scrutiny going into next year than Joe Brady and Josh Allen. How much did it have to do with Josh Allen turning the game over and losing the game for them in the divisional round of the playoffs? It has a lot to do with it. It does. But despite Josh Allen's failures, you know, Sean McDermott got fired, and now they have brought in a new defensive coordinator and Jim Leonard. They're going to run a 3-4 scheme, and they're going to look different on that side of the football. Is different better? That's the question. Is different better? Offensively, right, I love what they have. Everyone's got to love what they have. And this kind of goes back to what we briefly touched on yesterday. This idea that Josh Allen has just had no good supporting cast his entire career is a joke. Look at the current receiving core, the current supporting cast. James Cook is a top five running back in the NFL. The receiver trio of DJ Moore, Khalil Shakir, Josh Palmer, you know, three dudes that have had some success in this league. Your tight end duo with Dawson Knox and Dalton Kincaid is a respected group. The offensive line is a big, nasty, physical unit. The biggest question for the Buffalo Bills coming up in 26 is, can they consistently rush the pass rusher? Can they consistently rush the passer? They brought in Bosa last year to be that, you know, that DPR off of the bench. Man, and now this time around, you've got Greg Rousseau off the edge rushing the passer for you. You've got Bradley Chubb that you've brought in. You've got T.J. Parker, who you ultimately drafted. That is what's going to make or break their season, though. Talking about Buffalo, can they get after the opposing team's quarterbacks? I actually like what the Bills did. I like what they have on both sides, on offense and on defense. I think they are going to win the AFC East coming up in 2026. I think they're just too talented of a roster. The question is, can someone get in Josh Allen's ear and tell him, hey, bud, it's almost like, and I wonder if any of you can relate to this. I'm about to tell a semi-vulgar story here, but I'll bring it back to Josh Allen. When I was like 9, I had these dreams where I would like have a dream that I'm like using the urinal, but in reality, I'm in my bed. Like, and you all obviously know how that probably finishes up. You're dreaming, though. Like, you're almost sleepwalking. You think you're doing something that you're not. It feels like the Buffalo Bills are sort of sleepwalking into 2026, right? It's like, okay, we know where you want to get to. Question is, are you there? Are you good enough to do so? I believe that they are. That's why I think they ultimately win the AFC East. The second place team in this division is going to be the Patriots. I'm not going to sit here and play games with you all. They're the second best team. I have my questions about him, though. If the regular season goes the way that I think it is and all four teams come out of the AFC North, I'll tell you who's not making the playoffs. Either the Patriots or the Bills. That's the reality of it. But, you know, the division as a whole, talking about the East, AFC East here on Westwood One Sports Night, the AFC East, top to bottom, right, is lopsided. It's New England. It's New England. It's Buffalo. Then it's everybody else. Then it's Miami. Then it's the Jets. That's it. Now, injuries obviously can change the landscape of any season. I think Buffalo, with what they've done this offseason, is now better equipped to handle the injuries if they have them. If they have them. But the pass rush to defense definitely is what's going to tell the story about this group. Patriots come in second place to me in this division for obvious reasons. They're not going to finish worse than the Dolphins. They're not going to finish worse than the Jets. What type of second place team are they, though? Are they a second place team that limps their way to 8-9? Or are they a second place team who was chomping on the bit to make, you know, that last lineup, so to speak, right? Like, I think the playoffs is when we judge Buffalo. Like, this cute praising of them during the regular season, I'm done with it because it doesn't matter. At the end of the day, you're judged on how you perform in the postseason. It's bottom line. And last year, last year that group didn't really go far.
2: How about him telling reporters Josh Allen?
1: Mm-hmm.
2: And I know he has to say this. I'm not knocking him necessarily for saying this, but there was something beautifully ironic, whether he intended it to be this way or not. He told reporters when asked about the Super Bowl thing and not them not getting there, he said, well, eventually if you knock on the door enough, it's going to open. And, you know, if you said that as, I don't know, a member of, like, a new franchise, yeah, sure, whatever. But saying that as a member, the starting quarterback of a franchise that in the 90s lost four Super Bowls in a row.
1: It's a tough look.
2: I mean, I don't know if he was trying for that. If he wasn't, I think it actually makes it more funny. Swing and a miss there. I would have phrased that differently.
1: Yeah, I agree. I agree. As far as the Patriots are concerned, as far as the Patriots are concerned, the second place team in this division to me, I don't know if the addition of A.J. Brown, one, I love the move. It's a good move for them. Like, I don't think anyone's going to deny that. Does that keep them afloat? Does that keep them in the playoff picture? Super Bowl hangovers are real, guys. They just are. I think that's what the Patriots are going to fall victim to. But I'll be honest, as I'm sitting here looking at the roster 1 through 53, hot damn, they've got some talent. Mike Vrabel is showing you, man, this is instant grits. It don't have to be some long, drawn-out process in terms of getting your team back to relevancy. How the Patriots have turned this roster over the past two seasons is pretty fascinating to watch. It is for sure. But last year, year one of Mike Vrabel, everything went well. You punched your ticket to the Super Bowl. Great. What do you do in year two? What do you do to follow it up at the quarterback position? That's the big question. And Drake may suck during the playoffs. I hate saying that because I feel it lacks context and nuance, but, like, put it frank, he was not very good. He wasn't. How does he bounce back? Because the last time we saw him, he was awful. Is it one of those situations where you don't even watch the tape, you just get ready for next year? Or what? The last place team, or the third place team, rather, excuse me. I think it's going to be the New York Jets, actually. If we go back to earlier in the spring, we had this conversation about, you know, I think there are adults in the room now for the Jets. Bringing in DeMario Davis, Minka, there are adults in that room. So I don't expect things to go as poorly as it did a year ago. I think Geno is underrated as a quarterback and will be able to get the ball to Garrett Wilson. So therefore, they should be more exciting to watch just by nature. The defense is the thing that is interesting because it's going to be Aaron Glenn under the microscope. He's going to have to figure it out in terms of, you know, how we get this group to be respectable and get them back on track. They got some interesting young pieces in the secondary. I was a big fan of D'Angelo Pons, the nickel, out of Indiana getting selected there. I was a big fan of him. I think he reminds me a lot of Aaron Glenn, actually. So it's probably a big reason that they took him, bringing in Nashawn Wright via free agency after he had a 5-interception campaign last year. I think that was huge. The Jets didn't – I think we all forget about this. The Jets didn't register a single interception last year, guys. You know how insane that is? All year? Not one? Come on. They'll be better, though, in 2026. What does that look like in terms of a win-loss standpoint? Maybe it's, I don't know, maybe it's 7 wins. Maybe I'm being a little too bullish on them. 310-840-4910. AFC East, who do you got winning it? Last year, we saw the New England Patriots finish the top of the division, byproduct of having the easiest schedule in the NFL. This time around, how do you see it playing out? 310-840-4910. How does the AFC East shake? I do want to give credit where credit is due to, I think it's Darren Mooji. It's the general manager of the Jets. They put a decent roster together this year by way of the draft and free agency. They have. Question is, will they win more games as a result? And that's the thing that no one really knows right now. I'm banking on them, though. Honestly. I am banking on them being better than what they were in 2025. But I also think, like I said a moment ago, I don't think they're a playoff team. Because all of the playoff teams are coming out of the North. 310-840-4910 if you got any calls on who you think is going to win the AFC East. I've got the Buffalo Bills getting back on top. Patriots in second. Patriots in second. Jets in third. Dolphins finishing last. Let's touch on Miami a little bit while we have some time here before we hit the timeout. Look, I know I am not giving them much of a shot based off of these rankings. You got to show me. I was a big fan of them going out and getting Malik Willis. Wasn't a big fan of them stripping him of his weapons that he had. And Jaylen Waddle and some others. We're going to see how long it takes for Miami to get back on track. We're going to see how long of a leash as well Jeff Hafley has. I think that's the more fascinating conversation here. Is just how much time is he going to get here? How much time is he going to get to get us where we want to be? 310-840-4910 is the number here on Westwood One Sports Night. Our division preview series continues with AFC East. I've got the Buffalo Bills winning the AFC East. Who do you got? 310-840-4910. Eric is in Wisconsin. What's going on, Eric? Welcome in.
3: Thanks for taking my call. Just wanted to say I do agree with you with the Buffalo Bills taking the number one spot. But the one thing I did take exception to is the fact that you said that, you know, Josh Allen in your case, wet the bed in the playoffs. Yeah. But we kind of forgot the play, though, in which it was called an interception, but it wasn't really an interception every time you looked at the replay because of the fact that you looked at it, and I believe it was the Rams and the Bears played and had the same play happen there where the, you know, corner or the safety came rolling up with the ball. And in this case, they gave it to the receiver. So I was, you know, and that was a pivotal moment of the game in which Buffalo would have actually, you know, put it away at that point.
1: I appreciate the call. I just am like, come on, we got to be realistic. He threw the football away. He fumbled the football away. However you want to slice it, he turned the ball over. He wasn't good. Call like I see it with my glasses on. It just is what it is. 310-840-4910. I want to switch gears here as we continue to ease our way into the final hour of power. AFC's division preview. I've got the Buffalo Bills taking the division crown home. I've got New England finishing second, Jets third, Dolphins fourth. Does New England have a shot to win this division? What would need to happen for the Patriots to win this division? I just don't buy the pass rush. I don't. I don't think they'll be able to get after Josh Allen and bring him to the ground and stop him from making plays off schedule. It's going to be fascinating when these two teams lock horns again during the regular season. Two good matchups last year. I expect the same this time around. 310-840-4910 is the number here on Westwood One Sports Night. AFC East Division Preview. Who do you got winning the AFC East coming up here in 26? Chance is in Alabama. What's up, Chance?
4: Hey, man. Thanks for taking the call.
1: Yes, sir.
4: So, I know Josh had James Cook last year, but he didn't have any good receivers, bro. The past, since Diggs left, no one said his whole career he hasn't had any help. He's always had a pretty good offensive line, top, well, maybe not his first couple years, but he's had a top five offensive line the first few years. But I heard you mention Dalton Kincaid. Do me a favor. Just please do me this one favor. I don't care if Josh Allen had 10 turnovers. Just watch the very last throw Josh Allen threw in that Denver Broncos game. I always forget the New Orleans Saints receiver that it was a dime.
2: Brandon Cooks.
4: Oh, man.
1: It was about Brandon Cooks.
4: Cooks. Yes, yes, yes. It was an old. Denver already had possession. They punted. And he's falling on his back, and a rookie corner rips it out. Josh Allen gets hit with an interception.
1: Because it was 7 months ago. Give it up.
4: Yes, but I'm saying, how is that on Josh Allen if he throws a dime and it's the guy just, gets it ripped out of his
1: back? It's about the other possessions that he gave away, too. You know, it's not just that one. There were four turnovers.
4: But he redeemed himself. He redeemed himself. Okay, go back 2 years ago. One more last thing. Back 2 years. I heard you mention Kincaid, right? He was a rookie. Spagnuolo caught a blitz against the Chiefs. They rushed three guys. It looked like Josh Allen was just throwing up a prayer. It hit Kincaid right.
1: I hope one day I'm lucky enough to find somebody that loves me as much as you love Josh Allen, Chance.
4: Just
1: I appreciate
4: watch the
1: call,
4: replay
1: man.
4: In that. Just
1: 310-84, and then he was hollering on the way out. That's how he wanted to sound here, baby. 310-840-4910. There's two things I want to get to coming up on the other side. Justin Herbert, what was the guy calling him last night then? Herbert?
2: Justin A-Bear.
1: Justin A-Bear. A-Bear. Justin A-Bear and Madison Beer spending some time together at L.A. Rams training camp. This is the time where we tell you, make sure you subscribe and join our YouTube live stream so you can feel a part of what we're talking about here. We're going to put the video up. Justin Herbert and Madison Beer friendly with one another at training camp. How friendly did they get? Well, we'll let you know next here on Westwood One Sports Night.

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1: Yes, indeedy. Still rocking out with you as we get you up to 3 a.m. Eastern Time here on Westwood One Sports Night. We're joined by our pal Dalton Wasserman, one of the best college football analysts in the country. Going to stop by, making his show debut. We will hear a lot from him during the college football regular season. So get yourself familiar, get yourself warmed up for 15 minutes from now when our guy Dalton Wasserman joins the program. Him and Max Chadwick do an amazing college football podcast together. We'll have Max Chadwick on the program as we continue to near an inch closer towards the college football regular season as well. So a lot on the horizon. It is football season, though, ladies and gentlemen. I'm excited about it. Training camp is a sacred place, is what I would say. The camaraderie that's built during training camp, the foundation that's set for each organization. And then most importantly, this was so special about an NFL locker room. There are so many wide-ranging ages, right? Like, you can have a 20-year-old on the team. You can have a 36-year-old on the team, you know? Guys can't, everybody can't relate to everybody. That's just the reality of it. But for those vets, and really for some of the young pups as well that, like, don't get to see their little girlfriend or whatever, like, you're spending so much time away from your family during camp that when, like, the team invites them out and you have, like, team day or family day, like, one, you probably practice with a little extra juice because you don't want to look like a damn fool in front of your significant other. And then two, the post-practice vibes, getting the chance to, you know, maybe have a little picnic, feed your significant other strawberries, something sweet. Justin Herbert, most overrated quarterback in football, as we figured out last night. He's probably an overrated fiance as well. I mean, just watching him sit there and get his hair stroked by Madison Beer, maybe want to vomit. But it got me thinking about public displays of affection, especially from a quarterback. Like, if your wide receiver was doing something like this, it wouldn't surprise me. But the quarterback? Come on, guys. I'm not a big fan of public displays of affection, if I'm being honest. When I was in when I was in high school, it was a big thing for me. Like, I did not like to, like, I didn't like PDA. I didn't like to watch PDA. I didn't like to participate in PDA. Damn it, I should have complained about it on a PDF. Maybe I would have got somewhere with it. But I just, it wasn't my thing. What we're seeing from Madison Beer and Justin Herbert on the practice field of the LA Chargers is borderline porn. It literally, it's soft porn on the damn timeline, guys. I mean, who posted this? First of all, who's recording them? What sicko wants to record Madison Beer? I called her Madison Beard. Madison Beer. And Justin Herbert, why would you want to record them fondoodling the way that they were? I mean, look at it. I mean, it's awful. What a terrible look. I mean, it's just a joke.
2: I mean, we would totally do this if someone on the Commanders did something like this.
1: Record them? No.
2: Yes.
1: Dude, no.
2: Yeah,
1: I saw
2: someone. If you're sitting there lovey-dovey, because the thing is, they're doing it in the middle of everybody. Like, this isn't like you
1: caught
2: them.
1: You must not be paying
2: them.
1: Close enough attention to a Commander's practice.
2: Most times it's like people playing with kids and you're talking to one another.
1: Yes.
2: But there ain't nobody sitting down there. I mean, Justin Herbert, he looked there like he was lounging. Who are you snitching on?
1: I'm snitching on a friend of the program. Man, Jeremy Reeves and his significant other two summers ago. I'll never forget it. I don't mean to say it like that. Hold the hell on. I actually will forget it after tonight. Him and his significant other, man, and they're now. I think they got married over the summer.
2: They are married.
1: Yeah, they're married now. They were doing a similar bit, but like they were like smooching.
2: You should have recorded it.
1: What?
2: Yeah.
1: No.
2: If you're doing that in public, like you, especially if you know the people around. You got to understand, I think this Madison Beer stuff, a lot of it is for show. She knows she got these accounts.
1: She's not even
2: doing this. I don't know about that.
1: I'm not going to Google her or Instagram her.
2: Oh, you don't even know what she looks like?
1: Yeah, she's not. She doesn't have a memorable enough face. Madison Beer.
2: I think realize. Okay.
1: Madison, I'm sorry, baby girl. I wasn't familiar with your game, sweetheart. Wow. She looks like she's never consumed an IPA. She looks like she only eats rice. Like, by the grain.
2: She's a pop star, kind of.
1: Yeah, like, what does she do besides look like this?
2: Well, she's like a pop star.
1: YouTube. She's one of those influencers?
2: Yeah, she's one of those influencers. I think she was an influencer before she did music, which kind of tells you how good her music is.
1: You know what's the funniest bit? When I see, like, you want to know who follows Madison Beer? Adam Epstein. Shout out to AWOD, man. It's always funny seeing, like, your colleagues and the likes.
2: Did you just follow her?
1: Did who? Did I just follow? No, I didn't follow her. I got a good ratio going right now on IG. I'm not messing with it.
2: I mean, she has stan pages. You're pretty in demand if you have stan pages.
1: Yeah, if people are willing to go to bat for you the way that they offer, yeah.
2: Because that's what was the name of the page? Well, I saw it on so many different pages. Like, once it got aggregated, it was everywhere. Yeah. But the original post, I believe, came from, like, a Madison Beer stan account.
1: Madison which is Chart. Like
2: the worst thing ever. Just an account that's dedicated to following your life. That's weird.
1: I can't believe I was sleeping on her, though. That's on me. Anybody out there that heard me?
2: I'm curious as to what you thought she looked like.
1: Yeah, I didn't.
2: Was there another celebrity that you had in mind that you're like, well, Justin Herbert is?
1: And that's the thing. No, I think I was just being delirious for a second.
2: Because there is a lightning rod celebrity that everybody uses in those instances. It's not very nice, but it is the case.
1: Wait. Are you saying like there's a universal consensus on the ugliness of a certain celebrity?
2: Yes, in a very popular movie. And ooh. I saw a meme about it for the first time, and I laughed harder than I should have.
1: That's tough.
2: Because I thought she was actually kind of good in the movie, but they were right.
1: Wow. Yeah, Madison Beer, she's all right. She's nothing special. Kind of. 310-840-4910 is the number. I'm going to get into some college football coming up in the final hour of Power here on the program. Oh, man. You all in the YouTube chat. It's getting raunchy, baby.
2: I think you have a secret admirer. He might be offering some up.
1: Wow. I don't think it was ever a secret, the admiration piece of it, then. Let's do this. Final hour of Power coming up as we continue to close this bad boy out. I go back on the road starting tomorrow. I'll be in Cleveland for Friday and Saturday's Browns practices. I'll do the Saturday morning sports show live from Cleveland, so that'll be exciting. I do want to talk a little bit about college football, though, man. Top 25 preseason coaches poll came out yesterday. We didn't talk about it much on the show, but I do want to give it some attention coming up here in this final hour of the program. We go back out to the guest hotline coming up on the other side of the break, where we introduce one of the absolute best making his Westwood One Sports Night debut, Dalton Wasserman, one of the best college football analysts out there in the country. Formerly a Pro Football Focus, but now back in the saddle doing some other work for Chris Collinsworth. He joins us next here on Westwood One Sports Night.
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0: Welcome back, Westwood One Sports Tonight. Whitney Youngerson and Charles and L. Willingham getting you up to 3 a.m. Eastern Time, making his show debut with this baby, one of the absolute best in the world, talking all things college football around Dalton Wasserman. Make sure you give him a follow on the old X app at CFB_Dalton, and then make sure you check in and check out the co-host. Excuse me. Wow, I'm trying to read your Twitter bio. I just got caught. He is the co-host of the preferred walk-on college football show with Max Chadwick, two of the absolute best in the game. You all do an awesome job. Dalton, what up, baby? I appreciate you making some time for us, man.
1: Hey, I appreciate it, as always, Linnell, and I'm just glad football season's back, right? We get the Hall of Fame game tomorrow. We've got college football coming at the end of August. We've got the NFL coming right after that. We're getting right back to the top of the roller coaster here, and it's going to be so much fun to cover both all season.
0: I'm excited about it, man. What we were talking about a little bit earlier in the show, the preseason top 25 coaches poll that came out. First, just your thoughts. What's the first thing that jumps out to you, I would say, within the landscape of the top 10?
1: I think when you look at those top seven, right, I think when you really look at, you know, teams like Ohio State, Oregon, and Indiana, the big three there in the Big Ten, Georgia and Texas always with such high expectations. And then I think two very interesting teams, Notre Dame and Miami. I think that top seven is really the inner circle of national title contenders. Now, I think they all have pretty close to an equal shot of winning it. They're all very good football teams that are very well-rounded.

0: And there might be one or two things to tweak about them, you know, or think about when it comes to flaws. But to me, those first seven right there, then you draw a line to some other dark horses like an LSU or an Oklahoma or a Texas Tech. But I think that's really the premier seven teams in college football heading into the season.
1: Georgia, to me, Dalton, is the team that, and I feel like not a CFB purist saying this, but I'm going to say it. A little overrated to me, man. Their offense is like watching paint dry. I know what they are on the defensive side. What do you make of the Georgia Bulldogs, and do you think Gunnar Stockton is able to, you know, put up some points this year for this group?
0: I think you're asking the right question, because what we know Georgia can do, they can do really well. They're going to play elite defense under Kirby Smart and Glenn Schumann. They're going to be able to run the ball with Nate Frazier and a really good stable of backs. But it is that passing game that concerns me, right? I like Gunnar Stockton, but he's not the playmaker that some of the other top quarterbacks, even in that top seven, are. You think about Arch Manning and Julian Sain and Dante Moore. These are dynamic quarterbacks that can make plays all over the field. And I thought at times last year when Georgia kind of stagnated on offense, they weren't explosive enough in the passing game. And to me, their wide receiving core is even thinner than it was last year, right? You've got London Humphreys, you've got Isaiah Kenyon coming in from Georgia Tech. But I think that is the big question. Can they be explosive enough in the passing game, maybe even head-to-head in the playoff against some of these better teams? Because there's great defenses too, right? Ohio State and Indiana and Oregon and Notre Dame. Like, if you go up ahead head-to-head with these weapons that Georgia has, they're going to have to slow it down and, like you mentioned, kind of make you watch paint dry a little bit to win these ball games in a low-scoring fashion. So if there's any flaw that Georgia does have, I do think it's the lack of explosiveness in the passing game.
1: Yeah, it's going to be fascinating to see how they kind of overcome it. They got a good offensive line, though. They should be able to run the football. But you know it. You saw it last year in the CFP, man. When you got to score and you got to put a drive together, it felt like at times last year they just couldn't do it. Dalton, I'm super bullish on the young quarterback, well, the veteran quarterback for Ole Miss and Trinidad Chambliss. I just love his story, first and foremost, being a guy that comes from Division II. I have Ole Miss ranked as the sixth best team in all of college football, and it has a lot to do with him. I know I'm probably a little more bullish on them than others. How far can Ole Miss go, and are they a dark horse natty contender to you?
0: Look, I know there's a lot of people thinking there's going to be some regression and they won a lot of close games. They didn't have the hardest schedule last year. But when you have Trinidad Chambliss as your quarterback, you can win any game in any given week. I think his playmaking ability reminds me so much of like a prime Russell Wilson. It really does. You watch that in that playoff game against Georgia. You almost brought him back against Miami. He's a player who can just, you know, he can win games. It feels like almost single-handedly. Then you've got arguably the best running back in college football and Kewon Lacy right next to him. And I love the job that Pete Golding did in the transfer portal, really loading up their defense. I think all of a sudden with all the names they brought in, they're one of the most underrated defenses in college football. But it comes down to Trinidad. I think their offensive line is a little bit of a question mark, but I get it. If you believe in him and Lacy in that backfield and you think they're both elite players, which to me they are, you've got a top five quarterback in the country, you got maybe the best running back in the country, they can beat anyone on any given day. So I see why you have them ranked that high.
1: I like him, man. A lot of the juice that you just spoke about, man. I'm a big Pete Golden fan all of a sudden. Last year, and maybe I was a little late to the party on Coach Sig, I used to fall asleep listening to his pressers, Dalton. Like, he just gets me that jacked up. I love hearing him speak and talk football. Let's actually talk about Indiana real quick, man, because I think Big Ten Media Day was very eventful. So was SEC Media Day, that dialogue between, well, who's the better conference, who's not? Let's just stick on Indiana here for a second. The quarterback position for them, obviously you lose Fernando Mendoza. What do you think about the incumbent and then the rest of the roster and what they were able to do in the transfer portal? Should they be still considered among the elite teams in college football?
0: Absolutely. They have the best coach in college football in Kurt Cignetti, and they've got an absolutely loaded roster once again. They were able to hang on to both of their coordinators, Mike Shanahan on the offensive side and Brian Haynes on the defensive side. That's huge because there's a lot of top teams that are looking at coordinator turnover. You look at Ohio State on offense, Texas on defense, Oregon both ways, right? Indiana with the stable coaching staff and this roster, they're going to be unbelievable once again. Their defense is going to be a top 10 unit once again, and really their ceiling is just going to be determined by Josh Hoover, the new quarterback coming in from TCU, right? If he can protect the football a little bit better and just play fundamentally sound like Mike Shanahan wants him to, with maybe an even more talented receiving core than they had last year. And they had three excellent receivers last year. Charlie Becker is back. You get Nick Marsh in there this time from Michigan State. So if Hoover can just play fundamentally sound football and protect the ball in big games, they can win the whole thing again. And for me, the floor of that team, even if Hoover isn't as good as Mendoza, which would be very high praise by the end of the year, to me, they're like a lock to be at least in the final eight. I think that's the floor. I think they're easily one of the eight best teams in the country with the potential to win it all.
1: Yeah, they're fascinating. I put together my list and power rankings that I like to do. It's called Mel's Super Six Pack, Dalton. I actually, just out of respect for Coach Sig, I have them as the number one team entering college football for the 2026 season. I'm eager to see, if they can live up to the hype. And he's probably the best soundbite we've had in college in a long, long time. Love everything about him, man. I want to ask you about Texas. Obviously, Arch Manning finished the season pretty strong, albeit against some lesser competition. They really went out and attacked the portal strong, though. You know, getting guys on offense, getting guys on defense at the skill spot, handing in the trenches. When it comes to Texas for 2026, are they the best team in the SEC to you?
0: I think they're the most talented team. Look, Max Chadwick and I on Preferred Walk-On, we did a series of episodes ranking the top 10 position units at every position group, okay, on the field. Texas was the only team in the country that made the top 10 in every single episode of that series, right? You look at the quarterback in Arch Manning. You look at, I think, two really impactful guys for them are going to be the two running backs they brought in, Hollywood Smothers from NC State and Relique Brown from Arizona State. The underrated part of this, or I should say the underrated problem for this Texas team last year is that they just didn't run the football very well, not the way that we're used to seeing under Steve Sarkisian, right? So if they have more balance in this offense, and Arch Manning's an excellent athlete, a great runner himself, I think that's going to really expand everything that Sark wants to do. And I think the biggest question for this team is actually the transition at defensive coordinator from Pete Kwiatkowski, who did an unbelievable job the last few years, now to old friend Will Muschamp, and to see what he does with Colin Simmons and Rasheem Biles and all of that talent. But Texas, you could easily argue, is the most talented team in all of college football. They just need Manning to improve the ball placement, and that defensive coordinator switch intrigues me a lot.
1: Joined by our guy Dalton Wasserman, talks all things college football in the National Football League. Give him a follow on the X app at CFB_Dalton. He's also the co-host of the Preferred Walk-On podcast with the Preferred Walk-On College Football Show, with Max Chadwick. Tongue twister for your boy. First and foremost, and the listening audience is watching on the YouTube stream, I've been on this training camp tour, Dalton. I've been to a bunch of cities, but I've visited the Giants. I've visited the Jets. I've visited the Steelers. I've visited the Ravens. So I've been all up and down I-95, and I'm getting about 3 hours of sleep per night. So I'm a little bit groggy as we do this, fresh off of Commanders practice earlier this morning. Bunch of more college football things we could talk about. I love Dante Moore. And I think his decision not to come out last year is going to allow him to be the best quarterback in college football this year, get another season of starts under his belt with a better supporting cast this time around. What do you make of Dante Moore and the Oregon Ducks going into 26?
0: They're one of the best teams in the country. Like we've talked about, they're in that group, an inner circle, national title contenders. And for as great as their defense is, and I think they have the best defensive line in the country, Dante Moore returning is the biggest reason they can win a national title. An elite season last year. You know, look, I was looking back at this a week or two ago. I was shocked to see that he wasn't in the top 10 of the Heisman voting last year, right? There was some guys that got in the Heisman voting that I was like, wait, Dante didn't get a single Heisman vote? What's going on here? Because he was so good. He was arguably the most efficient deep passer in the game. Gets rid of the football quickly. I think his game, the way he plays, reminds me a lot of CJ Stroud. Honestly, he's got a quick release. He strikes downfield. You give him a clean pocket, he's deadly. And the only two games he didn't play all that well last year were against the best team in the country in Indiana, right? He gives you such a high floor. That team is loaded with weapons. They got two great young backs. Dante's in for another great year. And if people forget about him this time in the Heisman race, I don't know what they're doing, man, because he's fantastic.
1: I expect him to be big time once again, man. It was a hot button debate, you know, during pre-draft time in terms of like, well, should he come out? Should he not? Does he want to play for the New York Jets? Should he want to play for the New York Jets? I don't know how much that had to do with it. I'm sure the NIL bag, you know what I'm saying, had something to do with him coming back for sure. In terms of how he projects to the NFL level, man, you gave the CJ Stroud comp. If you're a NFL talent evaluator out there and you're really trying to put him under the microscope for 26, what are you circling saying, hey, I got to see him get better at that?
0: Just the ability to get to his second and third read and then to handle pressure a little bit better. I think a lot of things that are going to come with reps, honestly. He had a kind of a weird true freshman year where he played a handful of games at UCLA. Then he sat on the bench behind Dylan Gabriel. And this past year, I thought, again, the two Indiana games were the only games he didn't play all that well. And it's just they throw so many different NFL-style looks at you, right? So I think for him, it's just going to be about repetition. When you get a team that's taking the top or they're keeping the lid on the defense, I should say, you know, can you adjust pressed underneath and manufactured. And I think he even showed that in the playoff game against Texas Tech, where it's like that game was a grind. That was one of the best defenses in the country, and he was able to just manage the game and manufacture. So just continue to show you can do that against the better defenses. And then again, just find more answers for pressure, because like Stroud, he's not an elite athlete necessarily. He can run a little bit, but he's not an elite athlete who's going to throw on the move all that often. Find answers for pressure. Find answers for blitzes. And if you get a second shot, or I should say a third shot at Indiana, prove what you can do against them or against Matt Patricia in Ohio State, against those NFL caliber defensive coordinators. Let's see how you can solve problems from the pocket with your second and third read and then read things hot.
1: Talk a little bit about the LSU Tigers, my friend, another team that, you know, abused the transfer portal, went out and spent some big-time cash, and they improved this roster. I want to talk about Sam Leavitt, though, man. A veteran dude at the quarterback position. We know what Lane is able to get out of these quarterbacks over the course of his, you know, career in college football. Where does Sam rank to you amongst, like, some of the top signal callers that Lane has got the opportunity to work with? And do you think he's going to be big-time coming up here in 26?
0: Well, he is gifted. He is gifted, man. You talk about physically gifted and the ability to scramble, the ability to make off-platform throws. He's his arm talent, his physical talent is as good as anybody in the country, man. He's a dynamic athlete. He can rip it down the field, on the move, off-platform, in the pocket, whatever you want. And I think he just got caught up last year without Cam Scadaboo at Arizona State, and with Jordan Tyson as the one legitimate target. He kind of got caught up in just forcing things and feeling like he had to carry the team. He doesn't need to do that, and as long as Lane Kiffin and Charlie Weiss can get him back to distributing the football the way that he did 2 years ago, this kid can win a Heisman Trophy. That's how good he is. I think he's a top 10 quarterback in the country. I think he's as talented as anybody, and in that offense with the tempo that they're going to play with and the factor that he is going to play himself in the run game as well, I think he has at least a chance. Would he be my number one pick to be the best QB in the country this year? No, but there is a chance in that offense he can do that. I think he's super, super talented.
1: You look at their schedule early in the season, you have the matchup against Ole Miss, and it feels like their schedule, like they're going to have to start fast. They're not going to have a lot of room to kind of work out the kinks. When you look at a new coach coming in and leading a new program, Lane's a unique cat. We all know that, right? How long do you think it takes for them to get off the ground? Do you see them starting fast? And I guess the answer to that question kind of tells me how you feel about them for the season.
0: I see him starting fast. I think that game at Ole Miss is obviously going to be very interesting with everything around it, but I like him in their first game a lot against Clemson at home. They're going to win the second game against Louisiana Tech, and I think it's just a matter of Sam Leavitt and that offensive line. You know, Jordan Seaton, the new left tackle in that offensive line, that's what really needs to come together for him, and Leavitt just being able to be A, healthy, and B, play under control. The more that he plays under control and then relies on that playmaking when he has to, if he gets to that point and he's playing like he did 2 years ago at Arizona State, they could honestly, they have enough talent to be the best team in the country. And I think that's something that's going to help them a lot more than any of the players they brought in the portal. I thought Lane Kiffin's biggest win this offseason was getting to keep Blake Baker as a defensive coordinator. Their defense is outstanding, and their front four is going to be even better this year with their pass rush with some of the guys they brought in. So early on, you might see the kinks getting worked out, but we know Kiffin's an offensive genius, and that defense is going to be lights out once again.
1: Yeah, they've been a top 15 unit the past several years, so you know, keeping him around is huge as well. We've talked about, you know, most of the contenders and the easy front runners for the college football playoff. The last time we saw Marcel Reed, man, it didn't look so hot. What do you expect to see out of that group coming up here in 2026, and are they still in that kind of fringe, natty contender conversation to you?
0: I think right now I would put him in the second tier, just below that, you know, top seven or so that we talked about. Obviously a very good football team with a great coach in Mike Elko, and his defense is always going to be good. I love their back seven, especially on defensive linebackers and secondary, going to be really good. Reed's going to be the big question here, because this team lost four offensive linemen to the NFL, and they had an elite offensive line last year that could really run the football behind. And it's a lot of guys from coming in from other programs on that unit that struggled. Right. So I think Reed under pressure is going to be a big factor here, right? We see him make a lot of, call it, questionable decisions under pressure. And then with KC Concepcion gone, it's really going to be Mario Craver in the receiving core out there by himself as the prime number one target. I think he's a fantastic player. But to me, the question mark is going to be Marcel Reed and how he plays behind a mostly brand new offensive line.
1: And then that now takes us to Miami, man. I'm really, really high on what the U could be. I love what they have on both sides of the line of scrimmage, despite the guys that they lost. I know the offensive line is probably the question mark that a lot of people have with this group. How are they going to kind of retool that? You saw them hit the portal, but they've still got Malachi Toney. They've still got dudes on the perimeter. And then you insert Darian Mensah. Let's actually double-click on him here for a second. If, let's just say, best-case scenario for him, Dalton.
0: Best case scenario, he protects the football just a little bit better than he's done in the past while keeping the explosiveness with arguably the best wide receiver room in the country. Best case scenario, they win a national championship with a Cam Ward type of offense like they had 2 years ago. I think their offense has the potential to be more explosive than they were last year. They've got three great running backs headlined by Mark Fletcher. They got four awesome receivers headlined by Tony, like you mentioned. Their defense should still be a top 10 unit in the country, even with some of the losses. I think their secondary is one of the most underrated units in the entire country. They're stacked on at corner, especially. They could be elite. If the offensive line protects Mensah enough, it's not going to be as good as it was last year when they were arguably the best O-line in the country, right? Losing first-round picks and things like that. But if they're just solid, if they have a B-to-B-plus offensive line and keep an eye on the true freshman left tackle Jackson Cantwell there, they can win the whole thing. They're the biggest favorite right now of any team in any conference to win their conference. They've got a big road game at Notre Dame that can really solidify them as an elite team if they go up there and win. I think Miami is primed for a national title run again with the road that they have to get there and the balance they have on their football team, and they're more explosive on offense this year.
1: Talk about the Buckeyes here for a second. Julian Sand is interested in me, man. And on my list, I had Ohio State ranked fifth, and I think that was kind of a shot at Julian Sand. I think the rest of the roster, you make the argument, is the best in all of college football. They'll always be in that conversation. With him, man, like, I just don't see it, right? Like, I feel like they need him to just be a distributor of the football. They've got elite weapons. He's just got to not screw it up. I wonder how much they choose to leverage him coming up in 2026 and how much they ultimately put on his plate. What do you make of the Buckeyes offense and then Saiyan in particular?
0: I'm actually one of the most optimistic people with Julian Saiyan. I love him. I absolutely love him. I think in year two, he's going to be able to handle a lot more because, you know what, last year finished third in the Heisman Trophy voting as a redshirt freshman, 19-year-old kid. What more could you ask from him, right? I think he's the most accurate quarterback in the country. His footwork and his release are outstanding. Yeah, he's not the most mobile guy like a Lenora Sellers or somebody like that. He's not going to beat you like that. But as far as precision and accuracy from the pocket and consistency from the pocket, I think he's outstanding. I really do. I think he's now getting underrated and almost disrespected on the national landscape because, you know, people blame him for, well, he didn't show up that well against Indiana and Miami. And I go, okay, those are the two best teams in the country last year. Those are the two teams. And you've got first-round defensive linemen. You got a crazy-level secondary with insane play calling from Indiana. And it's not like he was horrible. He just couldn't quite break through against those two teams. So, you know, I think Julian Sand's outstanding. Yeah, I have him as the number one quarterback in the country heading into the year, at least for the sake of college production. I think he's no less than top three. I think they can win a national title with him. The question is just going to be for me, how does he adjust to the new offense and the whole offense? How do they adjust with Arthur Smith as their offensive coordinator, and what does that look like? But I think Julian could be in for an even better year this year. Wouldn't shock me at all if he won the Heisman.
1: What did you make of the decision to bring in Arthur Smith, man? I know the NFL and the college game is totally different. In terms of what he did at the NFL level, if they're going to run that sort of system and that sort of scheme, obviously Ohio State's got the personnel for it. I just thought it was a very head-scratching choice, and I don't know the relationship there that allowed him to get that job because probably isn't deserving of it.
0: Well, there are some people who thought the same way about Matt Patricia taking over their defense last year, and then they were out there giving up less than 10 points a game all season. So I think when you know, we have to keep in mind, too, with a guy like Arthur Smith or an NFL coordinator or coach coming down to the college level, there's still, I mean, Arthur Smith had a lot of success, too, you know, with Tennessee, some on offense with Atlanta. See, with Atlanta, they just couldn't figure out how to put a defense together, but his offenses were still okay, and I think the biggest adjustment here is I actually do think there's going to be more layers and it's going to be more creative than what Brian Hartline had last year. Hartline had great players. He knew how to use them, but the tempo was so slow and there weren't a lot of layers to the offense where I think there's a chance that they did upgrade. We're going to find out early with them going down to Austin to play Texas in week two, but I think there is a chance that this works really well. And the biggest thing for me is that they're going to be able to run the football behind one of the best offensive lines in the country and balance it out so Saiyan and Jeremiah Smith don't have to carry the whole load sometimes.
1: That's going to be the big difference there, man, is how are they ultimately able to, you know, run the football, as you mentioned, and then will they have that balance to allow Sam not to have to do too much? You're very bullish on him. Everybody that I've talked to has been in lockstep with me. I love you bringing a different opinion to the program, and I agree with you. Like, the accuracy stuff is there. I just don't know if he's just not physically gifted enough for me.
0: Right.
1: I guess what I would say, and I think that's whatever, yeah.
0: It doesn't look as pretty as an Arch right. Manning, you know, at 6'5", and Lenora Sellers at 6'4", and running a 4'3". Right. Like, it's boring, right? But to me, I'm a believer that quarterbacks, say, like, I think of Joe Burrow as the modern example, or Matthew mm-hmm. Stafford even, where it's like, they do all the boring things correctly. I think Saiyan does so many of the boring things correctly. And you look at some of those games in the Big Ten, he made it look easy so often, except against Indiana and Miami. And even then, he was right there with a shot to win both of those games, right? So I think his flaws, honestly, you know, the physical tools, they are what they are. The draft scouts are going to break those down and diminish those endlessly. But I think the flaws as far as his game, I think he's going to fix those with even more reps. I think he's outstanding. I know I'm one of the biggest Julian Saiyan defenders, but I'm going to stay on that boat until I see something different.
1: Look, man, this is why the college football season is so fun, why what we do is so fun, man. We can make all these predictions, and then we get to sit back on the couch Saturdays and Sundays during the fall and watch it all play out, my friend. Dalton Wasserman, kind enough to give us some time. Dalton, I appreciate you as always, brother. We'll do it again soon, man.
0: Appreciate it as always, Linnell. Thank you.
1: More Westwood One Sports Tonight coming up on the other side.
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1: Yes, indeed, live in the flesh. 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Always love catching up with Dalton Wasserman. Him, Max Chadwick will be reoccurring guests here on Westwood One Sports Night throughout the college football season, so they'll continue to get you smarter. Really, really excited about that. We will hear, I got to knock off something on my bucket list. This trip has been fruitful. Some of you, we haven't really talked about the trip enough, I feel like. I haven't talked about the trip enough. All I've done is just whine and complain about how sleepy I am. But I actually got the chance to really knock a couple things off my bucket list during this trip. One of those things was getting to catch up with someone that I truly admire. And look, you're going to hear people say that in this industry a lot. Like, oh, I really admire this guy. People are talented. Everyone's talented, right? A lot of people are talented. But when you really begin to rock with the person, based off of how they move and based off of how they carry themselves, and you begin to look up to somebody, then you get to meet them in person, it's the best feeling ever. We will hear from one of the most legendary NFL writers. Mike Silver is going to stop by the program here momentarily as well. I got the chance to catch up with him at Giants camp, and we went around the National Football League, so we'll get his thoughts here tonight as well on Westwood One Sports Night. Fresh off of the conversation, though, with Dalton Wasserman, to me, and we kind of hit on it during the conversation, there are a couple of teams in the landscape of college football where I feel like I don't really have a read on them in terms of just how good they can actually be. So in turn, I disrespect them and say that they're overrated. The first team is the Georgia Bulldogs. And I know everyone loves what Kirby and company have on the defensive side. I just feel like watching Gunnar Stockton play the quarterback position is similar to watching my grandma do a crossword puzzle. Every now and then you may get me to perk up just because you're my grandma. Every now and then I might clap for you. Or if you're a Georgia Bulldog fan, you might clap for your offense just because you're a Georgia Bulldog fan. They're interesting because it feels like they're getting a lot of love nationally, and they should. They're an established program at this point. Kirby's done a tremendous job of consistently having them in the thick of things and in the conversation. But in terms of the teams that we really think have a shot to win the national championship game, I would not put Georgia on that short list. Have we ever had two installments of Nell's Super Six Pack in one show? Is that a thing?
2: I mean, there's no rules here.
1: I mean, there are no rules. I mean, clearly there are no clearly. But let's do that. Can we load up? Can we load it up? Can we give another installment of the most highly anticipated? Oh. I'm going to let him say this.

0: I don't know about cracking a can at this time of night. On a Thursday morning, that's probably not the best idea. Let's get to it, though, man. Top six teams in the landscape of college football as we get ready for week number zero. Starting at number six, Coach Golding and the Ole Miss Rebels. Trinidad Chambliss, to me, is going to follow up on what he did last year. You can't teach some of the things that he does at the quarterback position. So instinctual, the ability to make plays off schedule. Him, Kewon Lacy, that running game. Like, I believe those two are two of the best players in the country. For that reason, they're going to be in the conversation, I feel like. And they're on the short list of teams that I think can legitimately win the college football playoff. They come in at number six. Number five is the Ohio State Buckeyes. And I don't think we're going to see a list this preseason where the Buckeyes are rated lower than three. Everyone loves this program, and rightfully so. Obviously, Matt Patricia comes in last year and is able to really put his fingerprints on the defense. Hella talent on that side of the football. So that's a big part of it as well. Similar situation this year on offense when you talk about what's going to happen with Arthur Smith coming in. I don't understand how Arthur Smith has a job, if I'm being honest. It's the same thing. We dunk on the Cardinals a lot on this show, and it's going to be a thing during the football season probably too. They have Nathaniel Hackett as their offensive coordinator. He's another one of those guys that's on this list of, like, do not hire. We've seen enough bad things from you that we know, hey, bringing you in our program is probably not a good thing. I feel the same way about Arthur Smith, and I don't know if the quarterback's really good enough either. He's just a guy to me. Not super mobile. Doesn't have great arm talent. Sleight of frame. But the supporting cast, just like it is year in and year out, one of the best in all of college football. So they come in at number five for me. Number four, the Miami Hurricanes. Darian Mensah and company, I think, have an opportunity to, I wouldn't say shock the college football landscape, but be right back in the thick of things for the second consecutive year. You all know how I feel about Macaroni Malachi Tony, one of the most electric players in all of college football going into next year. The big issue that they're going to have is how do they replace some of the big boys that they lost up front along the offensive line. Francis Maui-Noah, Markel Bell, guys that have made their way to the National Football League. How do you replace them? When you got NIL money like Miami, you just find a way. I think they will. That defense still one of the best in the country as well. They come in at number four for me. Nell Super Six Pack. Top six teams in the landscape of college football as we get geared up for the college football season. Number three, the Texas Longhorns. I feel like a lot of people across the landscape of college feel like this is the best overall roster in the country. And everything is going to be determined by, well, how good of quarterback play do you ultimately get out of Arch Manning. Everyone knows the way that he finished last season. They start off the year right out the chute with a challenge. You're going to see Ohio State in week two. How does he play in that game? I am ready, though, ladies and gentlemen, to officially crown Arch Manning as the player in college football that's under the most pressure going into the 2026 season. And look, when it comes to how he responds to the pressure, just because he's under the most pressure doesn't mean he won't respond to it. It's the best way that I can put it. I'm not counting him out for 2026, but understand that based off of what we saw from him a year ago, I think he's in the pressure cooker right now. Texas, though, comes in at number three. They're a talented team overall. Number two, the Oregon Ducks. Was high on Dante Moore. Made the genius decision not to have his career ruined by the New York Jets. Staying at Oregon, getting the NIL money. I think they'll be a formidable unit. Best defense in the country. The question is, with him, when you saw them run into the elite defenses last year, they kind of got overwhelmed up front. He did not perform well under pressure. Is that something that he's improved in going in from last year to this year as a starter? And then number one, I feel like if you know me, this shouldn't be a surprise. The Indiana Hoosiers, just off the strength of them being the defending national champions, man. We'll see what they get at the quarterback position from the TCU transfer, but we know what they have on defense. We know what they have on offense. And we know what they have in Coach Sig, baby. That's Nell Super Six Pack. Top six teams in college football as we get geared up for the college football season. 6, Ole Miss. 5, Ohio State. 4, Miami. 3, Texas. 2, Oregon. 1, Indiana. I honestly only wanted to do the list just to have Denton poke holes through it. Denton, what do you think about, what do you think about the list? This is our resident college football insider here on the program.
1: I mean, Indiana's a little high. They're a little high. I know you're a Kurt Cignetti guy.
0: Josh Hoover. What did you expect? Where did you expect me to have?
1: I expect you to have him at like 3 or 4.
0: Not number one, though.
1: Not number one. I mean, Hoover could Google be really him. Good. I know he does just win. Yeah. But I you know, he didn't super duper impress me at TCU, and I think they're just better teams top to bottom. I mean, Ohio State's a better team top to bottom. I love the bit that they're doing. I know you don't love Arthur Smith, but they are revolutionizing how coaches are moving, and that, hey, you failed in the NFL, come here. It'll be a lot easier. Trust me. You just got to confuse a 20-year-old, which is not difficult. Like, it's really not hard. So that, I think Ohio State, I would have them at number one. That week two matchup is going to be really, really impactful because that was the matchup last year when they played in week number one, Texas and Ohio State, where every single ounce of excitement for Arch Manning deflated.
0: Yeah.
1: Because you're just like, oh, okay. So when you go up against a defense that is led by Matt Patricia with a bunch of crazy players, and Ohio State last year, I mean, one of the things last year and the year before, one of the things that made their defense so good was not only Matt Patricia, but they don't have a lot of turnover. You know, if you're there, you're not leaving.
0: Right.
1: So they're not filling a lot of holes. And that's what Georgia looks like. You know, if you just pull up their depth chart, there's a lot of guys that were on the roster last year.
0: Is it good enough? Are they good enough defensively to overcome the shortcomings of the offense?
1: You talking Georgia?
0: Talking about Georgia. Talking about Georgia.
1: Yeah, I think Stockton will be better. You know, he showed flashes. The thing that was so aggravating about him last year was that he showed flashes of being really good.
0: Yeah.
1: And then in the playoff, he just was a completely different player. Yeah, there were a couple. They strung together a couple of wins where he was really playing well in the fourth quarter. Some big time wins, some big time throws that he made. And you're like, hold on, they might have someone. And then by the time November came around, you're like, all right, maybe next year. This is just not the year for him.
0: Yeah. It's going to be fascinating to watch, though, man. You know, college football is obviously fun to follow year-round, but, man, I can't help but look at this season, look at this college football season through the lens of the NFL draft and just how many projected first-rounders we have right now. And the way that it normally goes, Denton, you can speak to this. Like, we start off with, you know, a bunch of guys that could potentially go in the first round. And then as each week passes by throughout the college football season, they put bad tape out there. And you realize, hey, maybe we're not cooking with as much fish as we thought.
1: There's one guy that is, he's the one for that right now. That's CJ Carr at Notre Dame. Because Notre Dame plays nobody, right? Their schedule is traditionally super duper easy.
0: Yeah.
1: I think they're coming into this year, they're not quite the villain the way that LSU is because of the Lane Kiffin stuff, but they're going to be the butt of the joke because of the way they handled not going to the playoff last year and then deciding, well, we're not going to play in the bowl game while also keeping it quiet that if they're ranked at a certain part, no matter what, they're getting into the college football playoff, which means somebody's getting ousted if they are, I think it's top 12. If they're top 12, no matter what, they're getting in. They have that. That's a clause in the contract that exists.
0: Silly to me, by the way, because damn, with that schedule, how are you not going to be top 12?
1: I mean, they got a lot of power. A lot of it's going to come down to CJ Carr, though. I mean, he's a guy that has very high expectations, and you got to live up to him because you're right. There's so many times where guys, I mean, the best example of this recently was twofold. You had Spencer Rattler and Sam Howell who entered their respective, I would say not their respective. So Sam Howell's last year, Spencer Rattler ended up playing a couple more years because he transferred. But they entered a season where they were the presumed number one and number two overall pick. And Spencer Rattler played another season, and Sam Howell went in the fifth round.
0: It's just how the cookie crumbles. That's why you can never guarantee anything, man. I do think this year the hit rate will be higher. Like, I think we've got, I don't want to dare, the way that the 24 class is gotten off, the start that they've gotten off to, it's not going to be that, I don't think.
1: It'd be tough to not envision at least four guys going in round one. With the depth at quarterback, plus the amount of guys that don't have an option, like you have to go to the NFL after this year, it'd be hard to imagine anywhere under four going in round number one. Because at the very least, certain guys are just going to get drafted because the expectations were high this year. Like Arch is going first round. And unless Arch Manning has to throw 18 interceptions in four games in a row to not go in the first round, someone's going to take a flyer on him.
0: Is there a guy last year, Denton, who didn't play particularly well that had high expectations that you expect to bounce back this year?
1: Yeah, Lenore Sellers at South Carolina. It wasn't his fault. South Carolina as a team just wasn't very, very good, and they played a really tough schedule. He dealt with some injuries. They were much better when he was on the field, not terribly surprising. So he would be one, and then Sam Leavitt. Sam Leavitt gets to get coached by Lane Kiffin, and Lane Kiffin is a little bit of a dodo at times. He's kind of weird on social media. He kind of sucks in front of the microphone. That actually angers me. He's very funny on social media, but he sucks in front of like a microphone. But he can coach offense, man.
0: Hey.
1: And the amount of talent that you have there at LSU, I mean, I think Sam Leavitt, who played a couple years at Arizona State, I think he's in position. And an SEC that's pretty wide open. Like, we talk about Texas and Georgia.
0: Yeah.
1: But the SEC top to bottom is pretty wide open because Alabama's not very good. Texas A&M is good, but, I mean, they're not.
0: I don't like they're the interesting one.
1: I mean, you're going to count on Texas A&M in 2026? I'll believe it when I see it.
0: That's tough. Believe in Marcel Reed guy. That's my thing. 310-840-4910. Let's do this. We'll put the show to bed the way that we do each and every night. Denton Day, what do you got for us, man?
1: We are going. I want to surprise you because this is going to hit you right in the feels. You're passionate about multiple players. And we learned a lot about one of the players that you're passionate about that we're going to share with our listening audience next.
2: 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And now the question shifts north. How long before the Lions reward superstar Jahmyr Gibbs with a deal of his own? 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

0: What up? Good morning to you. 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I'll be in Berea, Ohio, Friday and Saturday, checking out the Cleveland Browns and their hotly contested quarterback competition. So make sure you subscribe to Westwood One Sports on YouTube to get all of that exclusive training camp content. Appreciate everybody that tapped into the show tonight. Let's end this bad boy the way that we always do, man. Let's put the show to bed.
1: All right, we're coming for your guy tonight, Linnell. Uh-oh. You've been very passionate about a certain number of athletes.
0: Yeah.
1: On this show, and maybe at the top of the list is LaMelo Ball. We got to see the inside, the interior of LaMelo Ball's apartment, and boy, let me tell you, it looks like he lives in a vape shop.
0: That's crazy. In terms of like the tapestry and stuff that he's got, I'm gonna use a term
1: that's,
0: to try
1: that's
0: to
1: a big, that's a nice word.
0: Make it look tapestry. More professional, right? You know, make it seem more professional. Listen, I wouldn't expect anything else.
1: I'm not mad at him. You know, I don't think he's 24 years old with millions of dollars.
0: He's a kid.
1: Yeah, like who cares?
0: He's a kid.
1: He's not like he's hurting anybody up there. But when the video, which this video is posted on Twitter, we can't play it for a couple of different reasons. But it was posted on Twitter, and the first thing in the video is like a diamond encrusted alien. I was like, who do you even ask to get that?
0: Yeah, but that's like, look at me just racing to his defense. It's a part of his brand, you know, like he's tried to, you know, like that's his logo, the little alien thing. He like uses these emojis. He uses the UFO emoji. Like, do you know his little emoji signature that he does? It's like UFO, double pink heart. I got someone knows out there on social media. Tweet at me if you're hearing this in the morning. What is the combination of LaMelo's like emoji signature? It's the UFO. It's the dancing. Oh, yeah, it's the dancing guy. It's the UFO. It's the double pink hearts that, like, look like the look like you're doing PEMDAS. Or it's time for you to go to bed. If you know what that is, tweet at me at NELL_BTP. But I have no problem with the home. I'm going to retweet it out so you all can see.
1: Apparently it was it's Cam Newton's. So it was Cam Newton's penthouse that he then rented to LaMelo.
0: It's a pretty big penthouse, isn't it?
1: It's a big penthouse, but it's in Charlotte. You know, they both played there. And then LaMelo bought it.
0: The diamond encrusted alien's crazy.
1: Like. It's crazy. I'm like, who do you even ask?
0: And then he's got like that.
1: I didn't know Charlotte had that many diamonds.
0: He's got an elephant pulling his pants down from the back. It's crazy. He got a bunch of ones, a bunch of hundreds. He's a gamer. He's got a streaming setup. I know a lot of the people that listen to this show on their drive into work probably hate streamers and streaming. Can you just give the kids a chance? This is me advocating for streaming in the final 40 seconds of the show. Don't say I'm not someone that fights. Appreciate everybody being here tonight, man. Putting up a good fight. Den, do you have a real quick? Den, is there any streamer that you even know? Like, I already know where you're going with this. You're about to dunk all over streaming. Just chill.
1: Yeah, let me chill.
0: Please do. Appreciate you all being here tonight. We love doing this thing for you all. You can keep the conversation rolling with me on social media. It is at NELL_BTP. Thank you to Taz behind the glass. Thank you to our guy, Denton Day. Thank you to our guest that stopped by the program, Dalton Wasserman, stopping by with us. Drake Toll, what's going on, brother?
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0: It is the Drake Toll Show. Westwood One Sports, the Westwood One Sports app. Drake Toll with you from the Savannah Bananas organization, Locked On Big 12, and right here on Westwood One Sports. Aaron Donald, welcome back to the National Football League.
1: Yeah!
0: I mean, one of the great defensive players of the last decade, Aaron Donald, decides to retire early, hang it up with the Los Angeles Rams, and save his body. Previously stating that he was done with football and it wasn't as fun anymore and he'd kind of achieved everything, and at 32 years old, he decides to hang it up. Then yesterday, in the dead of the heat, the Adam Schefter send tweet push goes through. Quote, Aaron Donald worked out today for the Los Angeles Rams per the NFL wire. And there it is. The Rams reporting to the National Football League. Aaron Donald, defensive tackle, Pittsburgh, in the middle of a workout. Schefter would add the context of Donald wanting to do a workout in a football helmet, and even though, quote, he did not wear pads during it, he used Rams team equipment at their facility during training camp, requiring them to report this activity to the NFL. Did the Rams just become a super team? Right, we've been talking a lot of Dodgers this week, baseball, Tarek Skubal, the same Dodgers, by the way, that have lost six consecutive games. Did the L.A. Rams, with Aaron Donald, become a super team, if they're not already a super team, led by the MVP, Matthew Stafford, and the Defensive Player of the Year, Myles Garrett? Did you know? When you scurry into the water cooler today and your buddies are talking National Football League, did you?

0: you know that Aaron Donald, Matthew Stafford, Myles Garrett, this Rams team that has the potential to be Puka Nacua, this Rams team that has the potential to be an all-star super team in the National Football League. They carry something that no NFL team has ever had. No team, history of the league, has had the MVP and the Defensive Player of the Year. Those two reigning award winners on the same roster. Say hello to Myles Garrett and Matthew Stafford. Both of them on the Los Angeles Rams. And now, Aaron Donald's return is imminent. Let's be honest. Let's shoot it straight. Aaron Donald is coming back to the Los Angeles Rams this season. And this, it makes some semblance of sense. I want to paint a picture for you here, because Donald would not be the first player to do this. We saw late career comebacks from Reggie White, from Randy Moss, from Tiki Barber. None of those worked out. I want to paint parallels to try to investigate whether or not we'll get the same thing from Aaron Donald that we got from Reggie White, both legendary defensive linemen. Will we look at Aaron Donald in 2 years' time and say, didn't really need to do that, did we? Because we looked at Reggie White and said the same thing. Let me give you that context. But first, let's go to L.A. And it's 310-840-4910. You can call or text the show. Did the Rams just become an unstoppable super team? Do the Rams scare you more than any team has in the 2020s in the National Football League with Aaron Donald, who was working out yesterday, eyeing an impending return? 310-840-4910. To Los Angeles we go. Sean McVay spoke to the BDA yesterday on Aaron Donald's, quote, tryout. Here is the head coach of the L.A. Rams on the Defensive Player of the Year, the legend Aaron Donald, trying out in a football helmet for the Rams yesterday.
1: I couldn't help but note, like, right before we started, so I hope you're even aware of this, like, the NFL transaction wire had Aaron Donald working out with the Rams today, which I guess...
2: Did it come across as a tryout?
1: It did come across as
2: best
1: a tryout.
2: Best tryout that we've ever had.
1: Okay. You think he could make the team?
3: Phenomenal.
2: I think he could make the team.
3: The kid's okay. Got a shot.
2: Yeah. No, that was honestly our way of being able to get a workout with him within the, you know, parameters of what's necessary. But Giff Smith said it's the greatest tryout he's ever had.
1: Great football coach. I don't know if Sean would be the best.
0: I don't think Aaron Donald needs a tryout. Thank you, Sean McVay, for clarifying. He did not need a tryout, but the verbiage is exactly what you must put on Aaron Donald wearing a helmet, going into the team facility yesterday, and working out with the L.A. Rams. Aaron Donald wearing L.A. Rams team gear. When he walked away after the 2023 season, this wasn't a guy who was phased out of an offense, a defense, a football team. Like, remember when at the end of Randy Moss's career, we kind of phased him out? Like, we don't really need... And Tiki Barber didn't necessarily retire the people. We're talking team All-Pro honors. Maximum attention, Aaron Donald, elite level, 2023. After that season when he walked away, we were still talking about arguably the best defensive player in the National Football League. Aaron Donald. And now that guy, with the prospect of playing alongside Myles Garrett, with the prospect of playing for a super team in L.A., can come right back into the fold and lead a team that has every right to win the Super Bowl. If you look today, this is before Donald is even signed. Like, this is just Donald in a helmet working out. If you were to go to the poly markets today, the Kalshis of the world, you would see that the LA Rams have a 25% chance not to make the postseason, not a 25% chance to make the NFC Championship game, a 25% chance to win the NFC and go to the Super Bowl. It's astronomical. $100 pays out $400 for the LA Rams. We have that much confidence. Nobody else is at 12% to win the NFC. That's without Aaron Donald, the same guy who put a helmet on and went to, quote, try out for the Rams yesterday. It is the Drake Toll Show, Westwood One Sports, the Westwood One Sports app, talking Aaron Donald's impending return in Los Angeles. 310-840-4910. You can call or text the show. Did the Rams just become a super team with Donald back in the fold? Because he's headed back to Los Angeles. He's not doing this for nothing. Adam Schefter can even give us the latest. Schefter, will Donald be a key cog, a guy who does come back for the LA Rams?
4: Well, that's the whole thing. Essentially, once he does don the Rams equipment at their training facility during training camp, then at that point in time, they have to report it to the NFL. And the NFL has to put it on its transaction wire. And once it shows up on the transaction wire, we see it and we say, whoa, Aaron Donald worked out today for the Rams? What does that mean? And it certainly means like he's ramping up. He's trying to see if he can regain and recapture the form that made him one of the most dominant defensive players in NFL history. And if he feels like he can get close to that form, then certainly he would like to come back and play. We heard Sean McVay, the Rams head coach, say last week it's trending in the right direction. It's trending upward. Those are signs that would seem to indicate that he is strongly considering, if not likely to come back, but ultimately he has to make that final decision, and to my knowledge, he has not yet done that.
0: If you heard in the middle of what Schefter just said, if he feels right, if Donald feels right, because the first thing I thought when I see Schefter come down the pipeline with a tweet of Aaron Donald is not just, he's not just in the facility saying hello, that he is actively working out, actively trying out for the LA Rams. The first thing I think is there's no way Aaron Donald does this and just doesn't come back. He doesn't wear the Rams gear, doesn't ask the team for gear, and then go try out, do a couple wind sprints. But God, you're right, guys. I don't have it anymore. Hey, Sean, good to see you. Hope you guys are doing well. I'll see you in the Ring of Honor in a couple years. See you in the Hall of Fame. Guy who finished with 111 career sacks. But what if? What if the whole thing's just a farce? Huh? Can we play devil's advocate for a second? What if Aaron Donald doesn't come back? Well, what if we're going chicken before the egg? Our eggs haven't hatched and we're counting them. 310-840-4910. Texts are already rolling in. This says, Drake, he hasn't signed with the team. Let's not count our chickens before the eggs hatch. I agree with you. I believe he does sign, but he has not signed yet. Maybe that helps a narrative here that we're missing. The what if this doesn't work? Has anybody thought about that? Have we sat down and we thought, what if Aaron Donald coming back to the National Football League after 2 years off just doesn't work? I want to take you back to 2023. Listen to this man. Listen to the tone of the voice. Listen to Aaron Donald. These are his words. This is what Aaron Donald had to say when he retired. This is a clip from back in 2023 where he announced his retirement. Does this sound like a guy? He's going to take you through every accolade. He's calculated, tallied them up. He's going to take you through every accolade he has in the National Football League. Does this sound like a guy who wants to return to football? Aaron, take it away.
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6: And Rookie Defensive Player of the Year.
5: Rookie of the Year, 2 NFC Championships, 3 NFC West Championships. I went to 2 Super Bowls, won one, lost one. I'm complete. I'm full. I think the passion to play the game is no longer there for me. I will always love football, but to think about going through another camp and another 17 season, I just don't got the urge to want to push myself to do that no more. I'm burnt out, you know. If anything, the best way to say it, I'm full, I'm complete, I'm satisfied with what I was able to do in 10 years, and I think it's time for me to, at 32 years old, to retire from football and, you know, jump into the next step of my career and my life, and now it's time to move on.
0: I'm complete, I'm full, I'm done. Listen to all the things I've done in 10 years. I can rattle them off, top of my head. I did it, I saw it, I won the Super Bowl. 10 times a Pro Bowler. 3 times Defensive Player of the Year in the National Football League. I did it. I'm done. I'm 32. I want to salvage my body. I don't have I'm burnt out. He said, I'm burnt out. That's not me saying those things. That's Aaron Donald saying those things to you. You got in your car this morning, somewhere outside of Tyler, Texas. You turned on the radio. Westwood One Sports, the Westwood One Sports app, Sirius XM 375, the Drake Toll Show. And it's not me telling you that Aaron Donald lost his love for football. It's Aaron Donald telling you he lost his love for football. Let's go back. Let's give you some historical context. Other guys who have come out of retirement and fallen straight on their face. They probably wish, yeah, looking back, I didn't have to do that. I didn't have to come back and play 16 games. I didn't have to come back and play 17 games. Tiki Barber. Tiki Barber rushed for 1,662 yards in 2006. And at the age of 31, at the peak of his powers, having just rushed for nearly 1,700 yards, said, I'm done. Salvage my body. I'm going to sports media. The New York Giant, Tiki Barber, was done in 2006. In what seemed like still the prime of his career, 31 years old, but rushing for 1,600 yards. 31 is just a hair shy of the 32 that Aaron Donald retired. Barber, in 2011, 4 years away from the game, wanted to come back. High profile. Tiki Barber is coming back in the NFL. Then zero teams wanted to offer him a contract. No team wanted to risk a roster spot, disrupt their locker room chemistry for an aging running back who'd been out of pads. His attempt at retirement died quietly. Free agent scrap heap. See you later, Tiki Barber. Sorry. Which, you could argue, spared him the embarrassment, and man, I hate using the word embarrassment, but that's what it was, for Randy Moss. 2010, plays for three different teams. This is the same Randy Moss, who's a Minnesota legend, an Oakland, New England legend. Hall of Famer Randy Moss. After 2010, he retired. I'm done. Same vernacular. I gotta hang it up. Body doesn't feel it. I don't feel it. I've done it all. See ya. Love you guys. Then at 35, he decides to unretire. Do you remember this? Like, I forget about the streets don't always remember that in 2012, Randy Moss signed a one-year deal with the San Francisco 49ers. This once terrifying, you got Moss! Deep threat was a shell of himself. He played in 16 games. He only started three. And he managed just 28 catches, 434 yards, and three touchdowns. He averaged 27 yards per game. Randy Moss? It was the lowest output of his career. Couldn't separate from cornerbacks the way he used to. He wasn't the Randy Moss that we were used to. And he retired immediately after the 49ers lost the Super Bowl to the Ravens. What about Reggie White? Let's go same position group. Reggie White, the minister of defense, Green Bay legend, Reggie White, retired after the 1998 season, mid-30s, decides to hang it up. Sits out for 99, only loses a year, Donald's lost too, and attempted a comeback in the year 2000. A one-year deal, Carolina Panthers. Wasn't a total disaster, but his production cratered. No two ways around it. Namely, near his otherworldly standards. After posting double-digit sacks year in and year out, Reggie White, he managed 5.5 sacks, 16 starts for Carolina in 2000. Did not maintain his trademark impact through a full 16-game schedule. Minimal pass rush pressure. Walked away for good right after the season ended. What if Aaron Donald's walking back the same way that Moss did, the same way Reggie White did, the same way Tiki Barber did, and it's not going to be what we expect it to be? What if you're going to hear on the TV, on the radio all day today, the Rams are cooking up a super team. The Rams, the best team in the National Football League. The Rams have it better than anybody else if Aaron Donald comes back. But I don't know. Unlike quarterbacks who can mitigate athletic decline with timing and IQ, you're a defensive tackle. You're in a phone booth of violence. You can't get away from it. You're absorbing 600 pounds of meat every play, every snap. And you just told me, Aaron Donald, you don't want to do that anymore. You're done. Then 2 years later, wait, maybe can I come back? Because Myles Garrett's here. I could play with Myles Garrett. We're talking inner circle Hall of Famers. Reggie White, Randy Moss. Father Time didn't leave them alone. He didn't say, I'll neglect us. You guys do what you want. Surely you can be ageless. No. It caught up with all of them. I have too many questions about Aaron Donald's return that don't quite have answers yet. Is he in gym shape or football shape? Is he ripped with abs? Because he's been doing, what's the thing they do? The CrossFit. Because he's been doing CrossFit? Or is he ready to take on 600 pounds every offensive play? Is he still there for the phone booth of violence that a defensive tackle has to endure? Is he just another example of Randy Moss or Tiki Barber or Reggie White? I have those questions about Aaron Donald. Don't make this whole thing pie in the sky yet. 310-840-4910. Phone lines are open for you. It confirms Donald's return. He worked out. Aaron Donald worked out this week. But does it change my view of the Rams' win total? If he comes back, does it change my view of their projection? No, I think the Rams win the NFC either way. And if that's the case, do they need Aaron Donald? When we return, one of the NFL's most controversial players just found a landing spot. And he is about to blow up yet another locker room and send this franchise into disarray. It is Westwood One Sports and the Westwood One Sports app. More when we return. This is the Drake Toll Show.
7: 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His first game back against the team that traded him away.
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3: 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The same Stefon Diggs. Sideline meltdowns, mini camp absences. What did he oversleep? Where is he? Passive aggressive social media cycle. The same Stefon Diggs who I wouldn't let date my daughter. The same Stefon Diggs who was not guilty of felony strangulation, by the way. Not guilty, come on. That same Stefon Diggs is a member today of the Washington Commanders. Opposite Terry McLaurin to try to bolster a receiving core in 2026 for Jaden Daniels. Here is Stefon Diggs on reporting to training camp in Washington.
4: Stefon Diggs here. I'm here at the first practice, the first fall practice. They out here getting it in, man. Shout out to my Terps and go Commanders. Let's go.
3: And go Commanders. Let's go. Now, that's a video that Brandon Ayuk has been dying to make. Brandon Ayuk, the 49ers wide receiver, who was cut by the 49ers but is still in San Francisco, has been making social media posts that seem CTE-laden about how he's going to be the next starting wide receiver in Washington, how he's going to lead the way in Washington. Ayuk has posted once a week for the last 6 weeks on Instagram saying, y'all get ready. He even purchased a house in the Washington, D.C. area to play with the Commanders. Instead of Brandon Ayuk, it is Stefon Diggs. Pick your poison there, by the way. If this organization, this franchise, wants to rebuild its culture, is adding Stefon Diggs to the mix part of that goal? Are you prioritizing winning now or rebuilding culture? Dan Quinn, the head coach of the Washington Commanders. It's the National Football League. Of course you have to prioritize winning now. But this is a Stefon Diggs who's not been quiet. Let me tell you, I'll give you this. I'm not going to hide it. The Drake Toll Show, Westwood One Sports, and the Westwood One Sports app. Diggs has had an incredible career. Since 2015, the guy's got 11,500 receiving yards. Only one season has he played less than 13 games. And that was in 2024 for the Houston Texans. And that's the only year since 2017 that Diggs has failed to reach 1,000 yards. Did you hear that? Diggs has failed to reach 1,000 yards receiving just one time since 2017, and it was in an injury-laden 2024 with the Houston Texans. Last year, with Drake May at quarterback, which he has Jaden Daniels now, not Drake May, so this progress might stunt a bit. He had 1,000 yards receiving for New England on 85 receptions. Four touchdowns in 2025 for a team that went to the Super Bowl. We're talking about Stefon Diggs. The Buffalo sideline meltdown, post-game exit in 2022. After a loss to the Cincinnati Bengals in 2022, Diggs was screaming, gesturing furiously, yelling at Josh Allen live on national TV. He then packed it up, went to the locker room, bolted out of the locker room before the coaching staff even made it down from the booth. Before the coaches up at the press box even made it to the locker room, Diggs was chased down by teammates to smooth things over with the media. Hey, the cameras are watching. Go over there and tell them that you didn't mean it. After frustrations boiled over regarding his role in Buffalo, his contract in Buffalo, Diggs skipped mandatory minicamp. Sean McDermott publicly admitted he was very concerned, quote, very concerned back in 2023, and said this is a recurring pattern for Stefon Diggs. Huh. He weaponizes his presence. He creates unnecessary off-field drama when he's unhappy with target shares. The same Stefon Diggs, where when players make videos in the locker room, who would you not let date your daughter? Who would you not let date your sister? Oh, Stefon. Oh, Diggs. Oh, Stefon Diggs. And across multiple stops, Minnesota, Buffalo, Houston, he's used cryptic tweets, mysterious Instagram likes, passive-aggressive media hints to actively undermine quarterbacks and front offices. Stephon Diggs, everywhere he goes, has been a culture problem, a culture issue, and now he's a Commander. This is what you want? This is what you want alongside Terry McLaurin. I mean, how bad could it have gotten last year in Washington that Stephon Diggs is your answer on a one-year, $12 million deal that was announced yesterday? Well, you know, I mean, you kind of take it. Because Diggs, 32 years old, sitting beside McLaurin, who was out for a good portion of last season with an injury. I mean, heck, the wide receiver depth with Noah Brown missing 13 games, McLaurin missing 7 games. Five players who were not on the roster when the year began last season caught passes for the Commanders. Five guys who didn't start with the team in September. But the off-field issues. On May 4th, he was found not guilty of felony strangulation, as well as assault and battery charges per ESPN. Against his personal chef, Jamila Adams. The NFL even investigated the situation. Said, there's not enough evidence here. But the text messages are fishy. And Diggs himself is suing Christopher Blake Griffith for defamation after Griffith, listen to this, made accusations that the football player had, quote, drugged and sexually assaulted him and tried to, quote, unalive him. Stephon Diggs. We're signing Stephon Diggs. So what does it do for the Commanders? What does it do for Washington? What sort of immediate impact does Diggs bring the Commanders? Well, in the locker room, the culture Commanders, Dan Quinn, year 3 of the Dan Quinn experience, the culture Commanders, he'll walk in, you'll be like, yeah, let's put Diggs in the glass box over there, please. Stephon, if you could just refrain from talking to anybody that's involved in our operation, it'd be great. If you could just, you over there, you, Stephon, catch football. Stephon, you go out there and catch the football. What sort of locker room impact does Stephon Diggs make on the Commanders? Probably not a very positive one. There's not a lot of people out there going to Stephon Diggs' aid and singing his praises about the team piece that he is. But what impact does Stephon Diggs bring on the field? Damn, man. That's undeniable. 310-840-4910. Text line, call line is open today on the Drake Toll Show. Westwood One Sports, the Westwood One Sports app, talking Stephon Diggs signing with the Washington Commanders. You just added a guy. Take the name away. Don't show me his name. Just a silhouette. Player A. You just added a guy who's caught for 1,000 yards all but 1 year since 2017. He did it in 2018 in Minnesota, 19 in Minnesota, 2020 through 2023, all 4 years in Buffalo, caught for 1,000 or more yards, caught for 1,100 or more yards. His year in Houston, where he was banged up, is your only outlier, played 8 games in 2024, and was on pace for a 1,000-yard receiving year. Then last year, in New England, helped lead the Patriots to a Super Bowl alongside Drake May, who lacked weapons, and would find Stephon Diggs to the tune of 1,000 yards on 85 receptions in his 17 games played. The best stability is availability. And you got a guy who's available for a large portion of his career, has not dealt with nagging injuries and issues, and a guy who catches for 1,000 yards year in and year out. That's Stephon Diggs. Put him opposite Terry McLaurin. Put Stephon Diggs opposite Noah Brown. And now the Commanders have 3 options for Jaden Daniels to throw to. Now the Commanders seem like an offense that the NFL will have to deal with. And when you're playing in a division in the NFC East with the Dallas Cowboys, look, that might be 2 wins right there. If you have a semblance of an offense and you get to play the Cowboys, whose defense was the worst in the National Football League last year, that bodes well for the Commanders. Oh, hey, and by the way, you get to play the Giants twice. That's not going to hurt you. While the Eagles, we heard yesterday from Linnell Willingham, who's doing a trek across the country to 7+ different training camps in the Northeast. Linnell Willingham joined the show and said he thinks the Eagles have the best defense in the National Football League, that the Eagles still own the NFL on that side of the football. So let's take the Eagles out of the conversation. Let's take you to Washington on the Drake Toll Show. Westwood One Sports, the Westwood One Sports app, 310-840-4910. The Commanders will open it up in division against the Eagles, then play the Cowboys the very next week. Let's test this Stephon Diggs experiment in week two against the Dallas Cowboys Swiss cheese defense, just to play the Seattle Seahawks. You played two of the NFL's top three defenses, the Eagles and the Commanders, in your first 3 weeks of the season. Before the Colts, the Giants, and then bam, man, you got the 49ers buried in the middle of this schedule in October just to play the Eagles and the Rams. Did you hear that? This is the front half of the Commanders' schedule. The Eagles, the Seahawks, the 49ers, the Eagles, and the Rams. All five of those teams featured in the first 8 games for Washington. Brutal. Now, you do get Cincinnati and Arizona on the back half. Tennessee and Minnesota. I don't have a ton of faith in Atlanta. Who knows about the Jacksonville Jaguars? The back half isn't near as bad. But God bless America. If we're not going to put Stephon Diggs through the gulag, if we're not going to put Stephon Diggs, Jaden Daniels, and the entire Commanders offense through hell with the Eagles twice, the Seahawks, the 49ers, and the Rams, we're making them play the toughest division in football over the course of this year as they take on just about everybody in the NFC East. The Washington Commanders signing Stephon Diggs gives you an instant impact player, no doubt. 1,000-yard guy, no doubt. Culture issue, pretty much no doubt. And that kind of experiment. Culture versus production. That kind of experiment is one that Dan Quinn wants to take. Again, you got the whole NFC West on your schedule. The Rams, the Niners, the Seahawks. That's not a fun draw. That's not a fun draw. Those three defenses in your first 8 games? No, sir. Not if you're a San Francisco 49ers fan, a Los Angeles Rams fan, or a Seattle Seahawks fan, then you're chomping at the bit to play a Commanders team that was banged up last year and brings in Stephon Diggs to try to stop it, plug the hole. When we come back, this NFL franchise, if not the Commanders, who may have just blown up their culture, may have just blown up their locker room with Stephon Diggs, this NFL franchise may have just blown up the whole franchise. Everybody's hurt. And we're paying the wrong guys. Who is it? And how bad could it be? 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
0: Cleveland can't figure out its quarterback situation. Said just about everybody for the last quarter century. And this year, questions keep coming. Shedeur Sanders or Deshaun Watson? Those are the options in Cleveland.
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0: The Atlanta Falcons. A franchise on the ropes. Why? Well, I told you all day yesterday, I don't want to pay a running back. They just paid Bijan Robinson for 3 years, $75 million. It is the largest contract on an annual basis that a running back has ever gotten in the National Football League. And I gave you examples like Le'Veon Bell or Ezekiel Elliott, who got massive, lucrative deals. Bell with the Jets. Ezekiel Elliott with the Cowboys, and within 2-3 years of their deals, they had completely folded, imploded, and they were done. They were gone. They were irrelevant in the National Football League. And at the time, you would have thought that Zeke, or you would have thought that Le'Veon Bell. Yeah, there was a time where Le'Veon Bell had like a career trajectory, like Bijan Robinson, where he was a star of the National Football League, and then it all came crashing down. I'm talking a franchise in Atlanta that paid a running back, a franchise in Atlanta that paid Drake London at wide receiver. Remember, I probably overpaid Drake London at wide receiver, who's now making more money than C.D. Lamb. Atlanta, who did that, all to not have a quarterback. They brought in Tua Tagovailoa to compete for their quarterback job in 2026 with Michael Penix Jr., the same Atlanta that had given Kirk Cousins, 3 years ago, gave Kirk Cousins $180 million. What a disaster are the Atlanta Falcons. And it's time on the Drake Toll Show, Westwood One Sports, the Westwood One Sports app, 310-840-4910 for our biggest losers of the day. Biggest loser number one, the Atlanta Falcons. Let's take you to ESPN to giving up souls. That is the case for the Atlanta Falcons, as heard on Get Up.
1: One thing you're going to learn about me, Greeny, is I'm always going to have some superhero reference.
2: Yes,
1: some
2: please.
1: Some type of comic book reference. Right. It's almost like the Atlanta Falcons were going after the Soul Stone.
2: Okay.
1: So in the Infinity Gauntlet, to get the Soul Stone, you had to give up a soul to get a soul. So to sign Bijan Robinson, it's like, we got to give up something. So Jalen Walker gets hurt, but we get Bijan Robinson. It's like, well, we didn't want to go soul for soul. We need them all.
2: Right.
0: That's great. Making his debut yesterday, Gerald McCoy this week. He has been an electric factory to listen to. You got to give up a soul to get a soul. Jalen Walker tears his ACL. Oh, but you signed Bijan Robinson. So come on. That'll work out. Between James Pierce Jr. and Jalen Walker, standout rookies from a season ago, Walker has a torn ACL, and James Pierce Jr. was stalking a WNBA star and then went on a wild police chase and will likely never play in the National Football League again. The Atlanta Falcons are falling apart. Biggest losers of the day, anyone in the NFL not named the Los Angeles Rams. Aaron Donald, per Adam Schefter, worked out yesterday for the Rams, and it was reported on the NFL Wire. It says it right there. Donald underscore Aaron, defensive tackle, Pittsburgh. Donald wanted to do a workout in a football helmet, per Schefter. Even though he did not wear pads during it, he used Rams team equipment at their facility during training camp, requiring them to report this activity to the National Football League. They're calling this a tryout. But Sean McVay is not all the way around on the word tryout, the term tryout for this one. Let's take a listen to the Rams head coach.
3: No, that was honestly our way of being able to get a workout with him within the parameters of what's necessary. But Giff Smith said it's the greatest tryout he's ever had.
0: Yep, not much of a tryout there. We know, he's Aaron Donald. That'll work. That'll be good. The question still remains. I've still got this question as it pertains to Aaron Donald. Will he be different than the Reggie Whites, the Randy Mosses, the Tiki Barbers of the world? Each of those guys, Barber, Moss, White, came out of retirement in the National Football League to minimal success. But shoot, man, if Aaron Donald puts up 5 sacks next year, 6, 7, 8 sacks next year, it takes the Rams, who are already the Super Bowl favorites, to yet another level if Aaron Donald is in the fold. It is the Drake Toll Show, Westwood One Sports, and the Westwood One Sports app, giving you our biggest losers of the day. How about Aaron Rodgers? This story continues to unravel since his appearance on Pat McAfee earlier this week, where Rodgers went scorched earth on Tony Fauci. Rodgers went scorched earth on ESPN. And now, hashtag quarterback Aaron Rodgers, per Ari Miroff, revealed to Mike Silver he had flu-like symptoms, including a fever and vomiting on the day of last year's playoff game against the Texans. You may remember, the Steelers moved the ball for naught in a blowout loss to Houston. Rodgers said he looked so pale, the team sent him home before the game. He ultimately gutted it out that night, but Pittsburgh's season ended in a 30-6 loss. I have no sympathy here. When it comes out in August, the season after, as we're about to begin this year's campaign, that Rodgers would tell a reporter, "Oh yeah, but I was sick. So I couldn't really play that well. Like, they tried to send me home, but I'm tough, so I gutted it out. Like, I did that. That's not gonna work for me, Big Aaron. I'm just fries in the bag. We'll see you this year." Biggest loser of the day, the Los Angeles Dodgers. 6 straight. Bob Nightingale, who joined the Drake Toll Show on Monday, tweets, "The LA Dodgers want to remind you that there are simply no guarantees in baseball, no matter how rich and powerful they might be. Swept by the Chicago Cubs, swept by the Boston Red Sox the series prior. They've lost 6 consecutive games and were outscored 42-22. And now the Milwaukee Brewers have taken over the top spot in the National League." Director of Baseball at Westwood One Sports and the Westwood One Sports have Addie Bates. "Good morning. Do the Dodgers suck?"
2: Director of Baseball, that's a fun one. That's new. No, I mean, the Cubs, they made the right moves, and it's not even those players who are kind of making them beat the Dodgers. The Dodgers are losing to themselves. And the Cubs are a team who are going to, we might see them in the postseason face the Dodgers. And so this is a good little preview. I love this. This is good. The Dodgers deserve this.
0: Why do the Dodgers deserve this, for the world that's wondering?
2: Oh, man, the woe is me. Everybody hates us because we spend money. We know we developed players. No, guys, everybody on your field right now, people that you bought, you do develop players, but those are not the players on the field right now. So we need to get over this woe is me thing and focus on playing baseball because you've lost 6 in a row.
0: Yeah, they develop players to trade them elsewhere. The Dodgers still have an 8-game lead in the NL West above the Arizona Diamondbacks, who have been a pleasant surprise in 2026, a 10-game lead over the San Diego Padres, who have to win now based on their buying at the trade deadline. The Dodgers are 2-8 in their last 10. Biggest loser of the day, Shannon from Alabama says, "Brandon Ayuk, the Commanders decided instead of trading for a headache receiver that's been bashing the team, he's still technically under contract all summer." This is talking about Brandon Ayuk with the San Francisco 49ers. "He wants to go there, but they're going to sign another headache receiver, Stephon Diggs, a guy that carries his own baggage." Shannon said, "That's got to be a wake-up call to realize the Commanders don't want you, Brandon Ayuk." 310-840-4910. You can call or text the show. Ayuk's career in the NFL is likely done. Now, the reason being is this is the same Brandon Ayuk who was very productive for the San Francisco 49ers for the early parts of his career, could have been a star in the National Football League. But at some point, the 28-year-old fell apart mentally. It's become obvious as he's posted all across his Instagram that he wants to leave San Francisco. He's begging and pleading to run the show in Washington as a member of the Commanders. Same Brandon Ayuk that caught for 1,000 yards in both 2022 and 23. And then after a banged-up 2024, didn't play at all in 2025. Brandon Ayuk, your NFL career is over. Stephon Diggs, you are the newest Washington Commander. Biggest loser of the day, the Dodgers again? Yeah. Sleeper Dodgers says, "Some Dodgers players are getting tired of hearing their success being chalked up to just money. They feel like elite scouting, player development, countless small details fuel the organization's success." Kyle Walter tweets, "Not a single member of the rotation was developed by LA. Most of the lineup also not developed. Addy, let's double down. The Dodgers, the biggest losers of the day.
2: And it's not working. Their spending is not working. This is kind of blowing every argument out of the water of their spending to win. And look, they spend, but you know what? Can't make a deal with the devil. That's what they did.
0: Yep. The Dodgers just want to win. And if there's one thing they've not been able to do over the course of the last 2 weeks, it is win. Their big move at the trade deadline, Tarek Skubal, made his debut a couple nights ago at a 5-1 loss against the Chicago Cubs. But again, the Dodgers still 8 games leading the National League West. It is the Drake Toll Show on Westwood One Sports and the Westwood One Sports app. Aaron Donald working out with the L.A. Rams. Stephon Diggs signing with the Washington Commanders. Sorry, Brandon Ayuk. And, oh, Reggie White? What does Reggie White have to do with this? Here's how Aaron Donald can be compared to two Hall of Famers that might just prove Donald's likely comeback in the National Football League will fall flat. Do not set your expectations yet on Aaron Donald, and here's why you can't set those expectations yet. It's Westwood One Sports, the Westwood One Sports app, 310-840-4910. Laura Jimenez runs the board. Addie Bates produces. 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

0: It might all be rosy. It might not work out. Aaron Donald shows up yesterday at the Rams facility. Throws a Rams helmet on. Got some Rams shorts on, a Rams shirt on. Bam! Let's go to work. I'm Aaron Donald, man. Defensive player of the year of the National Football League. Yeah, I retired in 2023. But I'm back. Come on now. You know, it's me, Aaron Donald. Right, guys? Come on. I'm going to walk through the door, and I'm ready to contribute to the LA Rams. But what if it doesn't work? Has anybody asked that question? We've all been, you know, you hear these analysts, and we've had a couple on our show who have said the same thing. You know, some guys can just throw on the football pads and bam, they're ready to go. Knock it out of the park. Don't question them. Aaron Donald is one of those guys. And yesterday was a, quote, tryout in accordance to the NFL rules for Aaron Donald, who went to the facility and, I don't know, did some wind sprints. How do you try that guy out? But Aaron Donald is not, I seem to remember, I want to take you back to 2023. It's the Drake Toll Show, Westwood One Sports, the Westwood One Sports app. Drake Toll with you alongside Addie Bates, Laura Jimenez. 310-840-4910. You can get involved. Call or text the show. 310-840-4910. I seem to remember in 2023 when Aaron Donald retired, him saying this about his retirement.
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2: And Rookie Defensive Player of the Year.
1: Rookie of the Year, 2 NFC Championships, 3 NFC West Championships. Went to 2 Super Bowls, won one, lost one. I'm complete. I'm full. I think the passion to play the game is no longer there for me. I will always love football, but to think about going through another camp and another 17 season, I just don't got the urge to want to push myself to do that no more. I'm burnt out. You know, if anything, the best way to say it, I'm full. I'm complete. I'm satisfied with what I was able to do in 10 years, and I think it's time for me to, at 32 years old, to retire from football and, you know, jump into the next step of my career and my life. And that's time to move on.
0: I'm done. It's complete. I'm burnt out. Those are the words of Aaron Donald. That's not me. That's not, you know, any one of us as a part of the Drake Toll Show. They were like, hey, what could we, you know, can we deduce? Maybe Donald felt this way. That's why I retired. No. Aaron Donald just told you he retired because I don't have it. I don't feel that way. This is the same thing that we heard from Megatron or from Andrew Luck when he retired. When Calvin Johnson hung it up with the Lions. Megatron's done at the age of 30? Yeah, man, I'm tired. I don't have it. Andrew Luck said, hey, to play quarterback in the National Football League, you got to be all in. I'm not all in.

0: Aaron Donald was not all in. So he retired. And now he throws a helmet on yesterday, tries out for the Rams, and we suddenly believe that Aaron Donald is going to be the answer, that Aaron Donald's going to walk back in the National Football League. I'm asking this guy to go to a phone booth of violence, 600 pounds of double teams on every single snap coming down at you after 2 years away from the NFL. I've seen the viral workout videos. I've seen him lifting weights in shorts and a shirt, but that's different from moving in a helmet, shoulder pads, cleats, and 300-pound dudes hitting you in the chest. So I did some research here. Reggie White, Green Bay Packers legend. Randy Moss, NFL legend. Tiki Barber, Giants legend. Guys who came out of retirement and it didn't work. It's time on the Drake Toll Show, Westwood One Sports, the Westwood One Sports app, for our obituaries. Dead today, retiring and then unretiring from the National Football League. Didn't work. Hasn't worked for some of the biggest names in the sport. Tiki Barber in 2006 rushed for 1,600 yards. Then he retired at the age of 31. What? Tiki Barber's retiring? Gosh dang it. Peak of his career. He just rushed for 1,600 yards. But he wanted to go into sports media. Then in 2011, 4 years away from the game, I'm back. I'm ready to do it again. I'm Tiki Barber. I'm the New York Giants legend. I'm Tiki Barber. Zero teams in the NFL wanted to sign him. Fell flat on his face, and Tiki Barber did not officially unretired by signing with a team. He unretired in name only. Randy Moss, 2010, played for three different teams, then decided to retire at the end of the year. Oh, but wait, in 2012, age of 35 years old, I'm going to sign a one-year deal with the San Francisco 49ers. And he spent the 2012 season in San Francisco catching 28 passes, 434 yards, three touchdowns. The streets forget. Randy Moss played in the Super Bowl for the San Francisco 49ers in 2012. Then hung it up immediately after his unretirement bid failed. Reggie White. Let's go to the same position group as Aaron Donald, who's planning to come out of retirement. Reggie White, Minister of Defense, retired in 1998. 99, he's on vacation. He's in Cancun. He's still Reggie White, though, right? Anybody, look, if Reggie White puts the pads on, he's going to be fine. The year 2000, he comes back with the Carolina Panthers. You know what he did? He was just fine. Wasn't a total disaster, but his production cratered. Going from double-digit sacks year in and year out to just 5.5 sacks in 16 starts for Carolina in 2000. Couldn't maintain his impact across a full 16 games. Minimal pass rush pressure. And said, you know what? I'm walking away for good. What if Aaron Donald coming back to the LA Rams isn't this crazy pie in the sky thing? What if? Unlike wide receivers, quarterbacks, guys who have tried to make this jump, who can mitigate maybe the athletic decline with their timing and IQ, you can't do that on the defensive line. Proceed with caution. Dead today, the bee in dumb. Everyone knows there is not a bee in dumb. For more, here's the President of the United States of America.
1: You exchange the E with a U, and nobody knows that dumb doesn't have a B. Democrats, I can't imagine I didn't think about that 10 years ago when I started this whole situation.
0: When I started this whole situation. What a quote.
2: The Islamic Republic of Japan.
0: Can't believe I didn't think about this. I should have thought about this. I've gone 10 years where I could have talked about this, and I didn't. Dead today. The sports publication On3? On3 tweets yesterday, they've announced a new strategic partnership with Polymarket. Polymarket is now On3's new exclusive prediction market partner. So you're telling me, which, by the way, if you want an indicator of how bad the reaction was to this, it got 538 comments on Twitter, 668 quote tweets, and just 325 likes. They ran on three through the mud. Why? Because most people have agreed that gambling or the poly market side of things has negatively impacted pieces of college sports. And now, on three, who's writing reports, recording podcasts, posting videos? Fans may have to take it with a grain of salt. That's what 3 Tech Pod retweets with. Because you're a news and recruiting company. Now possibly being swayed by Polymarket, possibly being swayed by folks who are buying shares of news in the industry. Feels conflictual to me. Those are our obituaries today. 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
0: Yes! Melt the ligaments! Yesterday, per Sleeper's 49ers, Nick Bosa did not practice, and neither did Dre Greenlaw, Osa Odigizuwa, Kyle Juszczyk, Jacob Cowing, Mike Evans, Deshaun Stribling, Craver Willis, and Brett Toth. By the way, those aren't even the injured guys. Those are just the new ones not practicing due to finger fractures, soreness, hip flexors, or concussion protocols. That is your daily 49ers injury update. It is the Drake Toll Show. Westwood One Sports, the Westwood One Sports app. 310-840-4910. Phone lines are open. Your calls, your texts are welcome as the Aaron Donald news has come down the pipeline as well. Stephon Diggs signing with the Commanders. It's time for the quickie, though. Top five headlines in all of sports. Addie Bates reads them. Drake Toll has a minute to respond to each.
4: Let's start with Aaron Donald. Let's go right back to it. Aaron Donald works out for Rams during training camp amid latest rumors on NFL comeback.
0: I know I said that we should proceed with caution, but come on. When guys like Randy Moss or Reggie White first hung it up, a lot of wear and tear, they had sapped their trademark speed and edge-bending burst. Randy Moss wasn't Randy Moss. Reggie White wasn't the same Reggie White. When Donald walked away, he was first team, all pro. Everybody's still double teaming Donald. He had 111 career sacks. And he walked away on his own terms. Body still had tread. Physically could still get it done. Just said mentally, hey, I'm not there right now. I don't want to be in the NFL anymore. I've lost kind of that luster of the game. I'm done. I've accomplished it. I've seen it all. I'm Aaron Donald. I'm out. If he's got the love of the game back, if he wants to play alongside Myles Garrett, at the very least, the Rams are already a Super Bowl contender. What could it hurt to have a culture piece and a guy who understands the Rams' way, like Aaron Donald, to come back into the fold? I'll support it. Donald worked out yesterday with the team, and everything's pointing toward a comeback for Donald in 2026. I'd be shocked at this point if it does not happen.
4: Let's go to the NBA. Suns keeping Dylan Brooks on a $73 million extension through the 2029-2030 season.
0: You know what's interesting about this, to me, is we just saw Bijan Robinson become the highest paid running back in the National Football League, year over year, National Football League history, on a three-year $75 million deal. And Dylan Brooks gets to sign with the Suns on a three-year, $73 million contract extension. Tell your kids to play basketball. Strap them up. Tie them together. Grab some basketball shoes. Hit the court. Last year, Brooks scored 20 a game, 3.5 rebounds, 2 assists. For a 45 win, a playoff team. The Suns were a playoff team. Brooks helped lead the way. Is that worth $73 million over the next 3 years? The Suns seem to think so. Good luck with it, Dylan Brooks. Congratulations.
4: Here's your next headline. Yankee star Aaron Judge cleared for light activity and says he will return from injury this season.
0: He's coming back. Aaron Judge is coming back. But the Boston Red Sox, who are now just a game back of the New York Yankees, the American League East, and both the Red Sox and the Yankees being 4+ games back of the Tampa Bay Rays, who lead the American League East, there's still a world where we get to the end of this thing and the Yankees are struggling for a wild card spot. Now, we're a ways away from that, given the AL Central and the AL West are both terrible. And the idea that somebody in the Central or the West could catch up to the Yankees for a wild card spot is also a very foreign idea. But I mean, even the Baltimore Orioles, who are now 7 games back of the Yankees, it's still early August. Anybody's got a shot to catch New York. If Judge isn't back and back soon, I don't think they're guaranteed a playoff spot given their trajectory. 5-5 in their last 10, where the Boston Red Sox are 9-1 in their last 10. The Red Sox have won 7 straight. Chad Tracy is orchestrating something different, foreign. In the last month and a half, the Sox have lost like 4 games. It's stupid what Boston is doing right now. And as they climb to catch the Yankees, you better hope Aaron Judge is back soon, because things do not look great in the Bronx.
4: Here's your next headline. It's going to be a little different. I'm going to read you the stats of Casey Mize's start, his debut for the Padre, and you're going to react. 3.1 innings pitched, yes. 9 hits allowed, 8 earned runs, 3 walks, 1 strikeout.
0: Is that 3 good? Walks in 3 1/3 isn't very good. You said 1 strikeout?
4: 1 strikeout.
0: Oh, 8 earned runs in 3 1/3.
4: Yep.
0: You know, it was kind of fun when Tarek Skubal lost his opening game for the Dodgers. It's less fun when Casey Mize is giving up 8 earned runs. Like I'm rooting for the Padres. They bet on themselves at the trade deadline. And I asked the question, was this stupid? Did they go too far? Did their GM, A.J. Preller, go too far? And I hope this isn't indicative of what they're going to get with Casey Mize for the rest of the season. And it's good that the Dodgers have lost 6 straight if you're a fan of the San Diego Padres. But after they fell 10-4 last night, the Diamondbacks, so you're also trying to catch your division, the game on August 5th matters just as much as the game on September 12th. Just remember that. Hopefully Mize is able to kick it back in gear and help the San Diego Padres get to the postseason. That's brutal. That's a minute.
4: Here's your final headline, probably the most important sports headline you're going to read today.
0: Thank you. Drew Brees, New Orleans Saints. Sorry.
4: Well, I mean, as a Saints fan, I would love to talk about that, but that's not it. Washington's Lucas Jamalon, age 22, captures World Series of Poker main event.
0: I've been telling people that watch out for Lucas Jamalon.
5: What?
0: That he could be the next big thing in the World Series of Poker, the WSOP. He wore his sunglasses, $10 million from Lucas Jamalon, Spokane, Washington native, wire-to-wire performance on a Wednesday night. That's pretty funny. They play the World Series of Poker on a Wednesday night. Second youngest champion in history, of course, only behind the legendary Joe Cada, right? Thank you, ESPN, for all of this. All of this information. I don't know. The $10 million, second place got $6 million, third place got $3.75. Damn, I should have played poker. Ninth place got $1 million. What am I doing in radio? I should have just done poker.
6: Nobody cares.
0: I love the ESPN quote. One of the paragraphs is just like 6 words. 2 hands later, comma, it was over, period. I mean, really dramatic for the World Series of Poker, but I'll take it. Thank you for the headlines today.
4: Of course.
0: That was a quickie. Top 5 headlines in all of sports. When we come back, is Aaron Donald busted? Can we really trust Aaron Donald to come back and come back in full force? I think the answer might be no. You can answer that question. 310-840-4910. 310-840-4910. 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

0: on Aaron Donald returning to the NFL and just immediately being an instant impact. I've given you examples here of Reggie White and Randy Moss who came back and just weren't the same. You just didn't get, you're like, it's Randy Moss, the Hall of Famer. It's Reggie White, the Hall of Famer. Two football greats who retired and then unretired and then just weren't that good. And it just didn't pan out. Should we be worried about Aaron Donald coming back with the LA Rams? Now, there's some chicken and the egg thing. 310-840-4910. Chickens before they hatch, whatever the hell it is. We got a text in Waco, Texas. Drake, he hasn't signed with the team. Let's not count our chickens before the eggs hatch. I agree with you. I believe he does sign, but he has not signed yet. Here's your context. Adam Schefter saying that Aaron Donald worked out with Los Angeles Rams yesterday at their facility, at training camp, and everything points to Donald coming back. Let's take you to Adam Schefter. Number one, here's what he had to say on Aaron Donald possibly making a return.
1: Well, that's the whole thing. Essentially, once he does don the Rams equipment at their training facility during training camp, then at that point in time, they have to report it to the NFL, and the NFL has to put it on its transaction wire. And once it shows up on the transaction wire, we see it, and we say, whoa, Aaron Donald worked out today for the Rams? What does that mean? And it certainly means, like, he's ramping up. He's trying to see if he can regain and recapture the form that made him one of the most dominant defensive players in NFL history. And if he feels like he can get close to that form, then certainly he would like to come back and play. We heard Sean McVay, the Rams head coach, say last week it's trending in the right direction. It's trending upward. Those are signs that would seem to indicate that he is strongly considering, if not likely to come back, but ultimately he has to make that final decision. And to my knowledge, he has not yet done that.
0: There is your update from ESPN's Adam Schefter, the latest on Aaron Donald. And I don't think the physical side is going to be an issue. It's the question about the mental side, where Donald said during his retirement, I'm done, I've done it all, I don't know if I want to come back, I don't think I need to come back, I've seen it, I've got the awards, I'm worn out, I'm burnt out. Direct quotes from Aaron Donald about his football career. And for Donald, should you be worried? No! No! If Randy Moss and Reggie White were two guys who didn't work out when they came back, they had sapped themselves. Donald walked away at the peak of his career. Again, Moss was a wide receiver who was a long stride guy. I'm going to beat you over the course of 40 yards, and then somebody dropped this ball in my lap. I want a half step of separation. And when that was gone, his game was gone. With a big edge rusher, who had a wild number of snaps over a decade and a half, like Reggie White. The same thing. I'm out of steam. I'm out of gas. Donald plays inside, operates in that phone booth, interior leverage, elite core strength, and none of that seems to go away. All these social media videos, he's posted a couple of them over the course of the last 2 years, almost teasing you with a return to the LA Rams. And the guy looks pretty good. Unlike the guys who grind through five additional years of declining production, Donald retired when he still seemed to be at the peak of his game. It's not like we saw him waning. He's really slowing down. No. I think a 35-year-old Aaron Donald can step into the fold with the LA Rams and give a Super Bowl roster, a super team-esque roster, the opportunity to win. He's not going to hurt them. 310-840-4910. He's not going to hurt them. Phone lines, text lines open. Are the Rams a super team times two with Aaron Donald in the fold, or is this whole experiment going to blow up in their face? Opposing offenses couldn't block Aaron Donald straight up. You tell me that guy's going to walk back and not have it with Myles Garrett standing next to him? You're going to worry about Myles Garrett and Aaron Donald on the same defense? The LA Rams are a super team, and the blueprint will be there. It is the Drake Toll Show on Westwood One Sports, the Westwood One Sports app. Drake Toll with you. 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Let's keep it the National Football League. With Jerry Judy, the wide receiver for the Cleveland Browns, who are coached, by the way, by Todd Monken, who are in the middle of a quarterback battle. I ask myself this question. The NFL is king, right? We wake up every morning. We talk mostly National Football League. We get a little baseball sprinkled in here and there during the trade deadline. The Dodgers have lost six straight. We'll take you to the WNBA as those storylines overflow. But we're mostly National Football League. And one thing that has been covered again and again and again are the Browns and their quarterback battles. The last 25 years, it's just been the Browns trying to figure out who the hell is going to play quarterback for the Cleveland Browns. We're in the middle of the very same thing now. And Jerry Jeudy, the wide receiver for the Cleveland Browns, is mixed into this controversy? Well, yes. A week ago, the veteran wide receiver, during an Instagram video, was, I guess, TikTok live stream. What's the difference? When he was asked a question by one of the little viewers about the quarterback battle, who the starting quarterback should be, the experienced Deshaun Watson or Shedeur Sanders, or even Dylan Gabriel, who's somewhere mixed in this whole thing. When Jeudy was posed that question, he seemingly held up the number four. Oh, wait a second. We had a conspiracy theory where, wait a second, maybe he's got the four fingers up on this TikTok video because it means he wants number four, Deshaun Watson, to be the starting quarterback. So that becomes this controversial thing. That's where this spurs up in the news as we were talking NFL a week ago. And finally, Jerry Jeudy had an opportunity to clarify. Jerry, do you want Shedeur Sanders, Deshaun Watson, or Dylan Gabriel to be the Cleveland Browns starting quarterback?
2: You know, the internet, they do what they do, you know. A story, make it to something that it ain't. I've been in the league about 7 years. At least 5 or 6 of the years, it all been a quarterback competition within those years. I think I'm mature enough and wise enough to not answer questions like that. For everyone to believe that I would answer something like that on social media is kind of wild, but you got to understand this what we in and understand how everybody viewing the quarterback competition in this room, so every little thing is going to try to turn it into that. And you know, which I get, I understand, but like I said, I spoke on it, I said what I truly felt about the situation, and I leave it off from there. You know, if anybody want to believe, that's what they want to believe. I know what's the real, I know what the truth is, and that all that matters.
0: Jerry plays football. Jerry Jeudy does football. And in that TikTok video where he held up four, it wasn't strategic. There's no conspiracy theory here. Let the chips fall where they may for the quarterback battle of the Cleveland Browns, and Jerry Jeudy will do as asked. It's the Drake Toll Show, Westwood One Sports and the Westwood One Sports app, 310-840-4910. So how close are we to getting Shedeur Sanders, the starting quarterback of the Cleveland Browns, to getting Deshaun Watson, the starting quarterback of the Cleveland Browns? How close are we to having a starting quarterback in Cleveland? He's the brand new head coach of the Browns football team, Todd Monken. And he seems to like the trajectory of one Shedeur Sanders. Todd?
3: You just keep practicing. You just keep playing. I mean, that's really what you do. I mean, he's still a young player. And we'd like it to happen now. We all would. But I've been highly impressed over the last, 4 months that I've been around him, how far he's come as a player. And he's only going to continue to get better. It's just, again, there's a lot to take in when you're installing. You know, we got through the spring, and then we're gone for 6 weeks. And then you start back up again in a new system. And so I think you'll continue to see his operation mechanics improve. And I think that's the biggest part right now is in and out of the huddle, getting line of scrimmage, eliminating that anxiety. His anxiety and my anxiety.
0: He's getting there. That sounds like a head coach. The Todd Monken that wants Shedeur Sanders to be ready, that almost needs Shedeur Sanders to be ready. And they're willing him there. He said, I want it to happen today. Because Deshaun Watson is not the Deshaun Watson that we knew in 2019. He's not the Deshaun Watson that we knew in 2020. During that 2020 season, Deshaun Watson threw for 4,800 yards. Did you hear that? Deshaun Watson threw for 4,800 yards at the age of 25. Now, a shade past 30, Deshaun Watson has faded from one of the top quarterbacks in the National Football League. Again, circa 2020, middle of that season, we're looking at Deshaun Watson, the Houston Texans. This is the future. This is the franchise quarterback. Then sexual assault scandal, allegations, a fallout. The Cleveland Browns are the one franchise who say, you know what, fine, we'll take a shot. We'll take a stab at Deshaun Watson. And since then, nothing. 2022, 1,100 yards passing in six starts. 2023, 1,100 yards passing in six starts. 2024, 1,100 yards passing in seven starts. I mean, I guess definition of consistency, if that's what you want. Cleveland has not gotten anything of substance out of Deshaun Watson. Kevin Stefanski couldn't. Kevin Stefanski, the head coach of the Browns, who took Baker Mayfield and the Browns to the playoffs, who's now the head coach of the Atlanta Falcons, who escaped Cleveland. Nobody could work with it. Nobody could make it happen. Deshaun Watson has not stayed healthy. And when healthy, has not produced, has not put up numbers. Was out again last season. Did not play in 2025 for Cleveland. This is the guy. We're putting our eggs in that basket. I don't think so. I don't want to. And it does not sound like, you just heard from the head coach, Todd Monken, it does not sound like he wants to either. We hope it happens today. We hope Shedeur Sanders in this quarterback battle is the guy who rises to the occasion today. So what's the takeaway? What do you bring to the water cooler? We know what Deshaun Watson is. We've seen it the last 4 years. We know what Deshaun Watson is. A banged up, washed up, old guy who doesn't have it. What we don't know is the ceiling of Shedeur Sanders. And damn it, you're the Cleveland Browns. I'd rather bet on the ceiling of a young guy than wheel Deshaun Watson out there and hope for the best. 310-840-4910. Who would you start? That's real Sophie's choice here. I don't like either of the options, but who would you start? 310-840-4910. The phone lines are open. Let's keep it in the NFL. When we return, we'll give you the latest, an update on one player, Aaron Donald, and how close he may actually be to coming out of retirement. Not only will we give you an update on how close he is, but we'll answer the nagging question. Does this make the Rams the Super Bowl team? The super team of 2026. Frank Schwab, Yahoo Sports NFL Insider, joins the show. 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
4: The Falcons just locked up running back Bijan Robinson. And now the question shifts north. How long before the Lions reward superstar Jahmyr Gibbs with a deal of his own? Westwood One Sports.
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0: culture. Oh, it's the old C word in the NFL. Culture. And the Washington Commanders are tempting fate when it comes to culture. What matters more, wins or culture for Dan Quinn, the head coach of the Commanders? I'm going to tell you this. This is in the context of Aaron Donald with the LA Rams. If you bring him back, let's say you bring Aaron Donald back, and he's not what he once was. I ain't as good as him. You bring Donald back, and he's not what he once was. Culture's there. He's got the Rams way down pat. And Aaron Donald could be a part of a super team in Los Angeles that is easily the Super Bowl favorite. 310-840-4910. If you asked right now, the Polymarket deal where you can buy and sell and trade different, it's like sports betting, except you're trading it against other people. The Rams right now have a 25% chance of going to the Super Bowl. Astronomical. No one else is above 12%. A 25% chance of going to the Super Bowl. They're that good. And that's without Aaron Donald. Throw him in the fold. Say he doesn't work out. The culture's still there. The culture's still good. We know Aaron Donald. We trust Aaron Donald. But the latest move in Washington completely throws that out the window. The guaranteed super team in Los Angeles with Donald back in the fold, whether he has 2 sacks or 12 sacks, that's established. How do we establish an offense in Washington? How do we establish the Commanders? Yesterday, Dan Quinn and company took a stab at doing so. For an organization trying to rebuild culture, they just added Stephon Diggs. He is reported at training camp and has signed a 1-year, $12 million deal with the Commanders. And there are layers to this. There are exits we can take with this. Names like Brandon Ayuk, the 49ers wide receiver, that are somehow in the mix of the Stephon Diggs signing in Washington. Before I give you that context, let's hear from the man himself. Like a pig in slop, here's Stephon Diggs live from Washington training camp.
1: Stephon Diggs here. I'm here at the first practice, the first fall practice. They out here getting it in, man. Shout out to my Terps and go Commanders. Let's go.
0: And go Commanders. That was supposed to be the video that Brandon Ayuk was making today. Brandon Ayuk's pretty disappointed by this whole situation because Brandon Ayuk, the 49ers wide receiver, has been posting on Instagram and TikTok. He's been posting videos for anybody in the world to see saying, I'm going to be a Washington Commander. I'm buying a house in Washington. It is my franchise. I'm headed there. Now, the Commanders have had no response on this because the Commanders don't know why he's saying this. They don't know why Brandon Ayuk, the wide receiver for the 49ers who missed all of 2025 after he blew his knee out, why that guy believes so fervently he's going to be a member of the Commanders. Jaden Daniels, their quarterback, like, I don't know what's going on here, guys. I think the CTE thing might be catching up to him. Brandon Ayuk, the same guy who caught for 1,000 yards in 2022, 1,300 yards in 2023, with Brock Purdy at quarterback for the San Francisco 49ers. Ayuk was this promising young stud in the franchise. And now Brandon Ayuk's making social media videos begging to be the new wide receiver one, begging to be the new target for the offense, the Washington Commanders. Instead, Washington goes with Stephon Diggs. Maybe one culture issue versus another. 310-840-4910. 310-840-4910. We did get a text. Shannon in Alabama says, you had one culture guy that you said no to in Brandon Ayuk, and you find another culture problem in Stephon Diggs to sign. So let's hone in on Diggs, who's now at training camp for the Washington Commanders, and what the problem is. Why is there an issue? It's the Drake Toll Show, Westwood One Sports, and the Westwood One Sports app. Drake Toll with you from the Savannah Bananas organization, Locked On Big 12. Addy Bates produces, Laura Jimenez runs the board. Does adding Diggs to this mix go against building culture, rebuilding culture for Dan Quinn and the Commanders? Well, Stephon Diggs, we've got to start with the same Stephon Diggs that had a massive sideline meltdown post-game exit in 2022 for the Buffalo Bills. This is where it started to come to light that Stephon Diggs who started his career with the Vikings and goes to Buffalo, might be a little off. Following a loss to the Cincinnati Bengals in the postseason, Diggs was screaming and gesturing furiously at Josh Allen live on national television. Then he packs up, sprints to the locker room, grabs all of his stuff, leaves the locker room before the coaching staff could come down from the booth up top, could come down from their perch, their nest, and make it to the locker room and the team. His teammates had to chase down Stephon Diggs, smooth things over with him. Hey, man, it's good. Hey, calm down, calm down. Then bring him to the media to try to smooth things over to the media because you just did that on national television. Then out of frustration, a couple of months later, things boil over again regarding his role in Buffalo, his contract, and it reached ahead when Diggs just skipped mandatory minicamp practice. Just didn't really tell anybody. He's just not there. Sean McDermott admitted he was, quote, very concerned with Stephon Diggs, a pattern where Diggs weaponized his presence, created unnecessary off-field drama, and Diggs was, quote, unhappy with his target share. Huh. Didn't stop there. Then multiple social media platforms, whether he was in Minnesota, Buffalo, Houston, Diggs has just used cryptic tweets, mysterious Instagram likes, passive-aggressive media hints, and undermined quarterbacks, front offices, guys he was playing with. He might implode the Commanders' locker room. You might be paying $12 million for a head case in Stephon Diggs that blows up your locker room. You think he's going to like sharing time with Terry McLaurin, your star wide receiver, your bona fide wide receiver one? McLaurin, the reason you're bringing Diggs in is McLaurin last season missed seven games. Noah Brown, another wide receiver for the San Francisco, for the Washington Commanders, I should say, missed 13 games with knee and groin injuries. So you need somebody. Let's bring in Stephon Diggs. Will Diggs be comfortable sitting behind McLaurin? Will he be comfortable with his production not matching Terry McLaurin, your wide receiver one? Oh. What about the diva wide receiver, pull the oxygen out of the building thing, that whole swagger thing Stephon Diggs has going? I mean, this goes past the videos where his Vikings teammates are like, hey, who would you not let date your sister? Oh, Stephon Diggs. Who would you not let date your, oh, it's Diggs. Oh, Diggs. I wouldn't let Diggs. I can't. It goes past, like, the silly little games in the locker room. Diggs' rap sheet here goes deep enough to public outbursts. Hell, he was even brought into court when he was found not guilty of felony strangulation and assault and battery charges against his personal chef, Jamila Adams. This was a story that surfaced last December. And since New England had a postseason run teed up in front of them, he got his court date moved to May. Hey, could I just, maybe we'd settle this later, but I really need to play my NFL football games. And of course, the U.S., the government obliged here. The NFL investigated the situation, and it was hard to find any evidence that he had strangled or committed battery against his live-in chef. But man, I don't know if I want my wide receiver. I don't know if I want my quarterback. I don't know if I want my new culture guy in Washington as a player who had off-field issues that have intertwined him with possibly strangling people and battery charges. Or this one. Diggs is suing Christopher Blake Griffith for defamation after Griffith made accusations that the football player had, quote, drugged and sexually assaulted him and tried to, I quote again, unalive him. All of these reports per ESPN. That's the guy the Commanders just signed. That's the wide receiver they brought in. But you know what? You know what I can't get around? Something that I buried it in the middle of that. Stephon Diggs and his court date being moved for him to play in the National Football League. If we've learned anything, if you are good at football, if play football well, the culture side might not matter that much. I talked to a Hall of Fame college football coach 3 months ago. I was sitting at a table with him at a banquet, And I'd ask, you know, hey, recruiting has become such a tough thing. You can't learn these kids in college nowadays because the transfer portal, even high school, you have less time than ever to get to know these kids before they walk into your program. How do you do it? How do you recruit? The guy said it's a ratio. It's a numbers game. If one in every five guys I have in my locker room is a head case, a trouble piece, one in every five, 20% of my locker room, I can do that. Because the 80% will overwhelm that guy. The culture will be overwhelmingly positive. If Stephon Diggs is one of those five, if he walks in the locker room and, hey, we're not going to let him date our sister, we're not going to let him date our daughter, hey, Stephon Diggs has been an issue for teams in the past, I'll overlook that in Washington. I'll overlook that with the Commanders if Stephon Diggs plays football well. Diggs, since 2017, has had just one season below 1,000 receiving yards. Even last year, coming off an ACL tear that he suffered in Houston in 2024. Last year for the New England Patriots, receiving from Drake May, who he helped put together an MVP-caliber campaign. Another 1,000-yard year. Another 1,000-yard year for Stephon Diggs. What does he do? He puts up 1,000-yard years. Even coming off of an ACL tear. If you want to win, man, Stephon Diggs might be a guy to help you get there. Culture, rebuild culture, that doesn't matter if the wins come. That's the MO of the National Football League. Now, these Commanders, in their first eight games, they'll play the Eagles twice, as well as the Seahawks, the 49ers, and the Rams. Listen to that. Before November 9th, they'll play the Eagles twice, the Seahawks, 49ers, and Rams. Those are... those teams are each somewhere in the top five defenses in the National Football League. The Commanders are about to be put to the test immediately in 2026. Now, sure, they play the Cowboys in there and the Giants in there, and they're it's not all bad. But the Commanders will be put to the test, and they needed another wide receiver. Culture be damned, and Stephon Diggs was the answer. Now he's a member of the Washington Commanders. When we return, this is going to work. It's going to happen. This is the week Aaron Donald becomes an L.A. Ram again. But is he just the next Reggie White? What does that mean? I'll explain. This is the Drake Toll Show.
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0: how do we do this? And what if it doesn't work? You know, like that's the question we haven't gotten is, what if it doesn't work? It is the Drake Toll Show. 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From the Savannah Bananas organization, a Locked On Big 12. Everything's so pie in the sky. The LA Rams are set to be the Super Bowl champion. Like, they're number one in the odds. I gave you the number. I'll give it to you again. 25% chance via Kalshi, the poly market, for the Rams to go to the Super Bowl. If you add Aaron Donald into that, oh my God, that's 25% chance without Aaron Donald. But this is the same guy who told me, who told you, who told America 2 years ago, I'm done. I don't need football anymore. That same guy, yesterday, per Adam Schefter, was at Rams training camp. And per the NFL Wire, Donald, Aaron, defensive tackle, Pittsburgh, had shown up in a football helmet. And though Schefter said he didn't wear pads during this, he used Rams team equipment at their facility during training camp, requiring them to report the activity to the NFL. Aaron Donald tried out for the LA Rams. Yeah. Now, tryout seems to be a pretty lofty term for a guy who spent a decade in Los Angeles, for a guy who spent a decade dominating the National Football League. Odd you'd have to have that guy try out. Here's Sean McVay, the head coach of the Rams, to give you a bit more context on what tryout means for a guy like Aaron Donald.
1: No, that was honestly our way of being able to get a workout with him within the parameters of what's necessary. But Giff Smith said it's the greatest tryout he's ever had.
0: Yeah. I think we're going to be okay without a tryout here for Donald. I think we know what we're getting with Aaron Donald. But does Aaron Donald know what he's getting into? There's a string, there's a trend of NFL stars, Hall of Fame caliber players that have exited retirement, tried their hand at coming back to the National Football League, and it just didn't work. All I've heard, I turn the TV on, I turn the radio on, and all I keep hearing about Aaron Donald is, oh man, when he comes back, the Rams are going to be doubly unstoppable. Can you believe it? Aaron Donald's coming back. But what are we guaranteed when a star who admittedly, self-admittedly burns out, decides to return? In the past, it hasn't always been consistent. Let me give you names that you know. Guys who did this, who attempted this. We'll start with Tiki Barber. He rushed for 1,600 yards in 2006. 1,600 yards. New York Giants legend. And then he retired at the age of 31. Donald was near the top of his game when he retired at the age of 32. There are parallels here. Tiki Barber hangs it up. And you're shocked in 06 when a guy coming off of 1,600 rushing yards decides he's done. But he wants to go be in sports media. 2011. Tiki Barber gets a change of heart. No, I was just kidding. I've got it in me. He's going to come back to football after 4 years away from the game. He attempted that comeback at the age of 36. And guess what? No one signed him. Zero takers. No one in the NFL wanted to give him a contract. No team was willing to risk a roster spot to disrupt their locker room chemistry. For an aging running back who'd been out of pass.

0: That's for half a decade. He was gone. What about Randy Moss? You know the name Randy Moss. New England, Oakland, Minnesota, a legend. He was disjointed in 2010. He was split between three teams that season, and he retired at the age of 35. Again, these are similar ages to where Aaron Donald sits right now. Donald is 35 himself. The Hall of Fame wide receiver Randy Moss then unretires, signs a one-year deal with the San Francisco 49ers, and plays in San Francisco for 2000. You might have forgotten in 2012 that Randy Moss. We're talking about Randy Moss. At no point in time on sports radio do we get on the air in 2011 and say, Randy Moss is back, 2012, Randy Moss is back. This is going to be a complete colossal failure. There's something about the name Randy Moss that just carries, right? You don't want to doubt that name, doubt that guy. But the once terrifying deep threat was bad. 28 catches, 400 yards, 3 touchdowns. Only started 3 games out of the 16 for the 49ers in the regular season. That same 49ers team would go on to lose the Super Bowl. No thanks to Randy Moss to get there, though. 27 yards per game? Pedestrian. And then he retired. Then there's Reggie White, the Minister of Defense. Green Bay Packers legend. After 1998, he retires. Then, a la Aaron Donald, who's putting the helmet on yesterday, trying out for the Rams, eyeing a comeback. He's going to come out of retirement, be right back in the fold. That guy, Aaron Donald, who might make his return to the NFL, but what if we compared him to Reggie White? Double-digit sack season after double-digit sack season. White would retire, sit out in 99, only a year off for White compared to the 2 years off for Aaron Donald. And then when he comes back in 2000, a one-year deal with the Carolina Panthers, and it wasn't a disaster like Moss. It wasn't a disaster like Tiki Barber, but his production cratered. After those double-digit sack years, Reggie White came back and looked slow. 5.5 sacks in 16 starts for Carolina in 2000. He didn't maintain the impact across 16 games. Minimal pass rush pressure, and then he walked away for good at the end of the season. Tiki Barber, Randy Moss, Reggie White. Those names make you feel something. Moss and White are Hall of Famers. But even they couldn't break the bug of returning from retirement in the National Football League to be effective. How can Donald, who, similar to Moss and White, putting together huge numbers, similar to Barber, who retired in arguably his prime, Donald was putting together incredible numbers. It wasn't his physical, it wasn't his body that was so worn down. It wasn't Donald feeling like, I don't have it anymore. It was Donald saying, I don't have it up here. I don't want to play football anymore. Will Aaron Donald's proposed comeback fall short of expectations, 310-840-4910? Or does this create a super team in Los Angeles, 310-840-4910? Don't take my word for it, saying that Aaron Donald didn't have it mentally. Take Aaron Donald's word for it. Here's his retirement announcement from 2023.
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2: And Rookie Defensive Player of the Year.
1: Rookie of the Year, 2 NFC Championships, 3 NFC West Championships. I went to 2 Super Bowls, won one, lost one. I'm complete. I'm full. I think the passion to play the game is no longer there for me. I will always love football, but to think about going through another camp and another 17 season, I just don't got the urge to want to push myself to do that no more. I'm burnt out. You know, if anything, the best way to say that, I'm full. I'm complete. I'm satisfied with what I was able to do in 10 years. And I think it's time for me to, at 32 years old, to retire from football and, you know, jump into the next step of my career and my life. And that's time to move on.
0: I'm burnt out. I'm done. It's complete. It's over. He was able to rattle off, after 10 years, every accolade. Here's all the stuff I did. What else do I need? If the answer was nothing in 2023, if the answer was I don't need anything, I'm Aaron, I'm good, I'm retiring, I did it all, what would make that answer change today? Sean McVay is still the head coach of the Rams. It's still the Rams franchise. he would walk back into the same fold that he was in, same facility, same stadium he was in 2023. He's seen this. He's done this. The maybe glaring difference would be playing football alongside Myles Garrett, the defensive player of the year. Maybe it's playing football for a super team. 310-840-4910. If you think the Rams are that, they are the first franchise. Did you know this? You walk into the water cooler today and somebody's like, hey man, you hear Aaron Donald was working out with the Rams yesterday? Yeah, man. They had to report it to the NFL because he was in full Rams gear, had a helmet on. Donald might come back. You say, wow, you could add Aaron Donald to the fold. Here's your fun fact you give the room. Aaron Donald to the fold of the first franchise in NFL history to harbor the MVP and defensive player of the year from the season prior. They are the first football team, the 2026 LA Rams, to have the defending defensive player of the year and defending MVP on the same roster. And Aaron Donald now has the opportunity to jump back into a fold and play with those guys. But how do we know he doesn't end up somewhere washed? Because physically, I see it. He posts the videos on social media, and he looks good. But mentally, he already told me, I'm checked out. I don't feel like I need to do this. Let's take it to the phone line, to Boise, Idaho. Richard, you're on the Drake Toll Show.
3: Hey, good morning, guys. I don't think he has to be what he was at one point. You know, if he draws 5 to 10 double teams, you know, per game, that's like 170 per season. And that frees up Myles Garrett for more one-on-one. So I don't think he has to be the force that he was. You know, even if he's like 75, 80% of what he was, that frees up Myles Garrett on the edge to come, you know, do what he does. And I think it really is going to help the Rams.
0: So, Richard, follow-up question for you then. In essence, as long as Aaron Donald is at least a stopgap in the middle, he's giving the Rams something they can use to contribute.
3: Oh, definitely, because those double teams would go to Myles Garrett. You know, they'd have someone pull over and help, you know, the tackle block Garrett. But if they're sending someone down the middle to help with Aaron Donald, then, you know, Myles Garrett's just going to have a heyday.
0: Yeah, Richard, appreciate the phone call. Appreciate the feedback and thoughts there. And that's the perfect pushback. It's the Drake Toll Show. Westwood One Sports and the Westwood One Sports app, 310-840-4910. 310-840-4910. I'm leaving the blank open for you to fill in the blank here. Of, hey, wait a second. Did you just say that Reggie White had 5.5 sacks at the age of 39 in 2000 for the Carolina Panthers? Would you not take a free 5.5 sacks from Aaron Donald? You know, would you not take a guy on the interior and Aaron Donald that can open? How do you lose by signing Aaron Donald? You don't. If Donald wants to come back, if him wearing a helmet at the Rams facility yesterday is exactly the writing on the wall, the tea leaf of him making his return to the National Football League and doing it with this iteration of the LA Rams, how do you lose with it? Culture guy? Bingo. Productivity? You don't have to have it to the fullest extent, but sure wouldn't hurt. And the Rams way. Sean McVay is super strict about the hashtag Rams way. Aaron Donald has that. You couldn't block him when he played the National Football League 3 years ago. If he is even a semblance of that, it adds some sort of productivity for Myles Garrett to be unlocked even further. If we make that the primary catalyst, if unlocking Myles Garrett is the reason we want Aaron Donald to return to the LA Rams, the reason Aaron Donald wants to return, we just need you to be big, heavy on the inside, take up some space, take up some attention, and let's let Myles Garrett cook. Let him do the work. The best defensive player in the National Football League. Appreciate that phone call, Richard. 310-840-4910. We're leaving the phone lines open. Laura, there is breaking news in the National Football League. Laura, there is breaking news in the National Football League. Per Ian Rappaport, the Colts and star running back Jonathan Taylor have agreed to terms on a big-time two-year, $44 million extension. Rappaport working in conjunction with Adam Schefter. $47 million is the max. $39 million guaranteed. The largest third contract for a running back ever and one of the highest paid ever. The deal is done. When we return, did the Colts just make a massive mistake? Jonathan Taylor, two-year deal, is done. This is the Drake Toll Show.
4: 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Imagine that. His first game back against the team that traded him away.
5: People are worried about the knee.
4: Will Parsons be ready to pack a payback punch?
5: They should be worried about how I'm going to play when I get back.
4: Westwood One Sports.
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0: Jonathan Taylor. A two-year deal is inked with the Indianapolis Colts, and Taylor is staying put. That is per Ian Rappaport and Adam Schefter. The Colts and Jonathan Taylor have agreed to terms on a two-year, $44 million extension. $47 million is the max. $39 million guaranteed. It is the largest third contract for a running back ever. And the third deal of Jonathan Taylor's career. It is ink. This is the Drake Toll Show. Westwood One Sports. The Westwood One Sports app. Drake Toll with you. Alongside Addy Bates and Laura Jimenez. $22 million per year. Average annual value. You're now in the top tier of NFL running back. And we've been asking. He's been asking. Please, can I get a deal done? This offseason in training camp, it was almost a surprise to see how involved Jonathan Taylor has been with the Colts as he is still waited on an extension. Can I take you back to July 30th? This is a week ago when Taylor is pressed because he's still showing up to practice despite wanting, he's not holding out. He's not holding in. He's not making a stink. He says, I want my money, but I'm going to show up and play. Here's what you're getting in Jonathan Taylor on a 2-year deal. A guy who still is on the practice field despite contract negotiations and wanting an extension. Here's Taylor just a week ago.
1: JT, what went into your decision? A couple of running backs who want contracts are practicing right away. What went into your decision to just pick up and go and practice?
2: Yeah, I have faith. I mean, there have been some good conversations, and I have faith between my agent and front office. Like I said, I've already said I would love to be a Colt for life, so I have faith that things are moving in the right direction.
1: So maybe something? Maybe
2: if you talk to him. you know, you got tenure here, man.
3: He does.
0: The reporter says, so maybe there's something soon. Taylor says, I don't know. You talk to him. What information do you have? Jonathan Taylor showed up to training camp. Jonathan Taylor showed up on the football field. And then yesterday, Bijan Robinson helped push the market for running backs. This Taylor story kind of starts with Bijan Robinson. This $22 million per year deal for Jonathan Taylor stacks up right there with Bijan, who just signed a $22.25 million per year deal for 3 years with the Atlanta Falcons. He is now a part of the AAV leaders, the annual average value leaders of the NFL. Bijan Robinson at 22.25, Jonathan Taylor at $22 million. Saquon Barkley at 20.6 and Christian McCaffrey at $19 million per year. And finally, a deal is done. So it makes you wonder, I asked you yesterday, would you pay the running back? Because Bijan Robinson just got 22.25 mil. Would you pay the running back? 310-840-4910. Call after call, guys, gals saying, no, I wouldn't. I don't want to pay a running back. The Super Bowl winner, the Chiefs are using Isaiah Pacheco as their starting running back to go win Super Bowls. LeGarrette Blount, I don't need an all-pro running back to win the Super Bowl. I'll go draft the rookie, use him for a couple of seasons, send him off, sign somebody for $5 million, ride into the sunset, and win. The Falcons, they wanted to pay the running back. The Eagles already paid Saquon Barkley. The 49ers, they wanted to pay the running back, Christian McCaffrey. Now the Colts join into that fold. And Jonathan Taylor has Bijan Robinson to thank. The more running backs that get paid, the more guys that Jonathan Taylor can point to across the National Football League and say, hey, that dude just got his bag. When is it time for me? That pushed the Indianapolis Colts into a deal like this. He was even asked on August 4th, the day the news came down the wire that Bijan Robinson had signed a new contract, an extension with the Atlanta Falcons. Jonathan Taylor was asked about this. Here's what he had to say on another running back getting paid.
2: Hopefully, I gotta go talk to my agent too. I gotta go talk to him and see where things are at. I've been trying to just focus on getting better, making sure I'm staying in shape. Like I said, I have faith, so I'm gonna tap in and check in with him now that you got good news to me.
0: He says, I'm going to tap in and check in with my agent now that you guys broke that news to me. you're seeing in real time. If we're going to talk about the way we did yesterday, do you pay the running back? Do you want to pay the running back? You're seeing in real time the running back market is being reset by Bijan Robinson to the point that Jonathan Taylor, the Colts running back, is going to practice saying, oh, that news means that as soon as I'm done with this media, I'm calling my agent. We're going to try to get something done. Let's dive into this. Bijan Robinson, Jonathan Taylor. Let's even compare what they did last season in 17 games. Let's throw Jahmyr Gibbs into this, too. The Lions running back is up for a deal. The Lions running back, he's the next one who's going to be at training camp today with media in his face saying, hey, my turn. I'm calling my agent. I need to get my bag now. Let's dive into these three names. Jonathan Taylor of the Indianapolis Colts, who just signed a two-year, $22 million per year deal. Bijan Robinson with the Atlanta Falcons, who just signed a three-year, $75 million deal. And Jahmyr Gibbs with the Lions, who is still waiting on his money. It is the Drake Toll Show, Westwood One Sports, the Westwood One Sports app. Would you pay the running back? 310-840-4910. Would you pay Jonathan Taylor, Bijan Robinson, and Jahmyr Gibbs? Last year, Taylor led those three in rushing attempts by a pretty significant margin. 323 carries for Taylor. That's 80 more than Jahmyr Gibbs, and it's 40 more than Bijan Robinson. Taylor rushed for nearly 1,600 yards. Jahmyr Gibbs set around 1,200. Bijan Robinson, a hair shy of 1,500 yards. On the ground, these guys, I mean, the scoring production of Jonathan Taylor was undeniable. 18 touchdowns. 13 for Gibbs, 7 for Bijan Robinson. If I'm Jonathan Taylor, I point at Bijan and say, hey, look, I had 100 more rushing yards than that guy. I add 11 more touchdowns on the ground than that guy. How are you going to let him, how are you going to let him get paid like that? But I can't get a lucrative extension. Where is my money? Within 48 hours, the Bijan Robinson deal, Jonathan Taylor got his bag. Jahmyr Gibbs is now going to say, hey, whoa, I'm looking at Bijan Robinson. I'm looking at Jonathan Taylor. And I had 616 receiving yards on top of my 1,200 rushing yards. I had a total of 18 touchdowns. That's pretty damn close to Jonathan Taylor's combined 20 between the run game and the receiving game. Where's my money? When you reset a market like this for Pro Bowlers like Jonathan Taylor and Bijan Robinson, then Pro Bowlers like Jahmyr Gibbs say, when is it my turn? And Bijan was the first domino this offseason to fall. Knowing what it will take to be the NFL's highest paid running back, Jahmyr Gibbs can walk into these negotiations and say, this is my number. If those guys can get $22 or $22.5 million per year, then so can Jahmyr Gibbs. But would you pay the running back? 310-840-4910. Would you pay the running back? 310-840-4910. The call and text line is open. For the Indianapolis Colts, it wasn't just about paying the running back, though. This is about paying the offense. Jonathan Taylor, 2 years, $44 million. Alec Pierce, the wide receiver, 4 years, $114 million. And maybe the most confusing of the names I'm about to give you, Daniel Jones, 2 years, $88 million. That is per Adam Schefter. The Colts have given huge lucrative deals, serious contracts to quarterback, running back, and wide receiver. They've locked in their trio during the offseason. Jonathan Taylor has been a star in the National Football League for the last few seasons. You gear up your fantasy football draft, and it's not ever shocking when Jonathan Taylor goes first overall. Same guy who back in 2021 rushed for 1,800 yards at 18 scores. The 1,800 yards are the most of his career. The 18 touchdowns were only matched last season when he once again scored 18 on the ground. Taylor limited time in 2022 and 23, but when he came back the last two seasons, he was spectacular again, carrying the ball over 300 times in both 2024 and 25, to the tune of 1,400 yards two seasons ago, and last year, nearly 1,600 yards. Jonathan Taylor is one of the best running backs in the National Football League, and the Colts now have their core of Jonathan Taylor, Alec Pierce, and Daniel Jones. But would you pay the running back? Here's why I don't. Here's why I don't like these deals. You can disagree. You can say that as a GM, as an owner, as an executive in the front office, that you would pay a running back. I wouldn't. 310-840-4910. Someone push back on the Drake Toll Show. Westwood One Sports, the Westwood One Sports Act. Talking Jonathan Taylor at his brand new deal that was just announced within this hour with the Indianapolis Colts. 2-year, $44 million extension. Here's why I wouldn't do it. It's a bad idea. History shows high-volume running backs, same Jonathan Taylor, who is 27 years old now, who carried the ball 626 times combined the last 2 years. That's a damn lot of workload, especially coming off of injuries that plagued him for parts of 2022 and 2023. Here's why I don't pay the running back. Your high-volume running backs, the guys who absorb thousands of hits in their early 20s, those are the guys who hit physical walls around the third contract, second. That's why these third contracts aren't always lucrative. This is the highest paid third deal a running back has ever gotten. We're going quarterback money with this to an asset who has a short shelf life, that asset being the running back. That $22 million annual payout could have been used to secure the trenches for the Indianapolis Colts who need it, to shore up the offensive line for Daniel Jones, who you're deciding to go with, to add depth in a secondary that needs it. But nope, it's going to the running back. Modern analytical models would demonstrate high-performing rushing attacks are dependent on scheme, play calling, and the offensive line. Oftentimes, we overlook the running back itself because you need scheme, play calling, and offensive line for high-efficiency, depending rushing attacks. That's what the analytic, I'm looking, modern analytic model would tell you that. Shore up your coaches, shore up your scheme, shore up your offensive line before you pay the running back. Sinking $40 million into one player, when productive rushers, when my LeGarrette Blount or Isaiah Pacheco could be a guy found on day two of the NFL draft, or could be a committee, a running back by committee approach. When that's the case, I'm taking valuable dollars that could have gone to the offensive line, that could have gone to the secondary, that could have gone to the defensive line in Indianapolis, and giving it to a running back. I mentioned examples yesterday. I want to dig deeper here. Some of the biggest deals that we've seen for running backs, and these aren't even big now compared to the numbers we're seeing for Bijan Robinson, for Jonathan Taylor. Alvin Kamara, New Orleans Saints, signed a 5-year, $75 million mega deal before 2020. And 5 years, $75 million pales in comparison to 3 years, $75 million that Bijan just signed. Kamara was a good pass catcher, but that's a 5-year deal. Last year would have been year five. Where was Alvin Kamara? His rushing efficiency nosedived into the low threes, 3 yards per carry. And the Saints spent years trapped in this endless cap restructure trying to manage the strain of the high-priced Alvin Kamara. What about Dalvin Cook? He got a 5-year, $63 million extension with the Vikings in 2020. A couple of good seasons after that. But then shoulder injury, hamstring injury, and it turned the whole contract upside down. His yards per touch hit career lows. The Vikings had to dump him to escape a cap hit. Why would you pay the running back? 310-840-4910. Let's take it to the phone lines and answer that question. John from South Carolina, why not pay them? You tell me.
3: No, I say do pay him. It's all right. Money. They've probably got insurance on him in case he gets hurt. It's not a 10-year, 5-year deal. It's, what, $18 million a year take-home-ish? Or, no, what was it, 40?
0: 22, right around $22 million, yeah.
3: Yeah, but the guarantee was only like 19 or $18 million a year.
0: Right, yep, so, that's correct.
3: And the gamble is basically that $18 million, if he's going to be a superstar for, you know, 2 more years, which isn't forever. He's got a lot of mileage on his tires. But people gamble money all the time to try and get him home. And if that's the guy that's going to bring him there, it's worth it. And if it doesn't, again, it's only money. You got money if you're an NFL owner.
0: I appreciate the phone call, John. Great take. And that's the perfect pushback. This is almost what I've been waiting for the last 48 hours, last two iterations of this show, talking running back contracts. Again, appreciate John from South Carolina with a call, 310-840-4910 on the Drake Toll Show. You can get involved, 310-840-4910. The pushback would be there's one outlier. When I talk about Todd Gurley, Ezekiel Elliott, Dalvin Cook, Alvin Kamara, the outlier, it's the years. Jonathan Taylor signed a 2-year deal. When this thing expires, he'll be 29 years old. Bijan Robinson signed a 3-year deal. When it expires, he'll be 27 years old. What we were doing in 2020, what we were doing in 2018, 2019, was overpaying the running back for long-term deals. Todd Gurley, 4 years, $60 million. Zeke Elliott, 6 years, $90 million. Dalvin Cook, 5 years, $63 million. Kamara, 5 years, $75 million. Le'Veon Bell signed a deal with the Jets for 4 years. What we learned is you can pay the running back, but don't pay him for a long time. Pay the running back for 2 years. Pay the running back for 3 years. Don't pay him a 5-year, 6-year deal. Learn your lesson like Zeke Elliott and the Dallas Cowboys learned the hard lesson for. Or Dalvin Cook and the Minnesota Vikings learned the hard lesson for. Learn the lesson. Pay the running back, but pay him for 2 years. It's what the Colts just did with breaking news coming down from the NFL that Jonathan Taylor signed a 2-year deal, an extension with the Indianapolis Colts. We have Ryan from Tulsa on the phone line, 310-840-4910. Ryan, you're on the Drake Toll Show. Agree or disagree that you pay the running back?
4: I totally disagree. I think it's a misallocation of funds. I'm from Chicago. I'm pretty old, and I was a huge Walter Payton fan. I was around that era. And, yeah, you can't – it's the most battered position in football, and you just can't – you can't allocate that much money. It's just a misallocation of funds. It's unwise, you know, so I totally agree with you.
0: Appreciate the phone call, Ryan, and that's so there you go. Let's swing the pendulum back and forth. The contracts are getting better because they're shorter. We're not relying on a running back 5 years from now who would be 30, 31, 32 years old. However, it doesn't mean the money just fades away. Yes, I know NFL rosters, you've got money to throw around. It's only money. It's just money. It's a good take from John in South Carolina that the money is there for you to spend. But there's also a cap. You've got to find a way to make your entire roster make sense from a financial standpoint and not go over a salary cap that the NFL has. So your $44 million extension, up to $47 million, the $39 million guaranteed for 2 years, you're still spending that money that could have gone to an offensive lineman, that could have gone to a defensive back, that could have gone to a defensive tackle, the things the Colts need. But instead, they put it in the hands, in the bank account, in the trust of a running back. If I have a franchise, day two, round three, I go to South Carolina, I go to Florida State, I go to Cal, I go to Boise State, I go to Wisconsin. I draft the running back in the third round, and that's my guy. Put him in the right scheme, put that money toward the offensive line, and if my line's better, hey, I'll just change running backs like I change underwear. The same way Super Bowl champions have done so. Hello, LeGarrette Blount. Hello, Isaiah Pacheco, Super Bowl champions who started at running back. Hell, the team that won the Super Bowl last year, the Seattle Seahawks, let the Super Bowl MVP walk. Why? Because he was a running back. Don't pay the running back. 310-840-4910. It's your last chance to get involved in the Drake Toll Show. Call or text 310-840-4910. When we return, do pay this guy. Is Aaron Donald officially coming back in the National Football League with the LA Rams? This new update is monumental for the future of a guy who might just be washed. This is the Drake Toll Show.
5: 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And this year, questions keep coming. 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

0: got a sweet little body and she's rolling in the caddy with me.
1: Do you pay Aaron Donald? Because he was wearing the helmet yesterday. He showed up to Rams training camp wearing the helmet. Did an official walkout, workout. Donald, Aaron is back in the fold for the Los Angeles Rams. It's only a matter the day, the time, the hour that he actually signs, and we're seeing him in action for L.A. in 2026. That I'm confident of. That I know. Here's what I don't know. I don't know if you pay the running back. And another one just got paid. Breaking news out of the NFL. Jonathan Taylor, Indianapolis Colts, have agreed on an extension, and Taylor is staying in Indianapolis another 2 years. This one has $39 million guaranteed on it, $22 million per year, up to $47 million total in these 2 years. Let's go to the phone line on the Drake Toll Show, Westwood One Sports, the Westwood One Sports Out app at Tanapa. Nick, you're on the Drake Toll Show.
2: How's it going, Drake? So, a few reasons why they paid this guy. First one, they have all those analytics we're talking about, the scheme, having the O-line, using a younger, fresher, cheaper back. This guy is a top-tier running back. You're not getting one of those if you go that route. Two, they wanted to pay him because I believe that he is an absolute locker room guy. He's the man. He leaves that building. I don't think it's the same. I don't think it's the same in there. I think he had an incredible year last year. He earned every penny. On top of that, I think the league is turning back into a run league. The attempts, from what I've noticed, have went way down the last year. And I think it's a good call paying this guy. He's my favorite running back in the NFL right now.
1: I appreciate that phone call out of Napa. Nick, thanks for your time. 310-840-4910. You want to know, can I justify what Nick just said? Can I back up what Nick just said? We got other phone calls to get to here, but I want to take just 1 second. There's a clip, an audio clip, from Jonathan Taylor a week ago when he was asked, hey, a lot of other guys who haven't gotten the contracts they want, they're not participating in training camp, they're holding in, they don't want to go through the work. Why are you here? He was asked, why are you here? Here's notable good guy Jonathan Taylor.
3: Kent, what went into your decision? A couple of running backs who want contracts are practicing right away. What went into your decision to just pick up and go and practice?
4: Yeah, I have faith. I mean, there have been some good conversations, and I have faith between my agent and front office. Like I said, I've already said I would love to be a Colt for life, so I have faith that things are moving in the right direction.
3: So maybe something? Maybe?
4: Maybe if you talk to him.
5: You got tenure here, man. He does.
1: The reporter says maybe something's going to happen. And it's like, you talk to him. Maybe you go ask the front office. And now the Colts have gotten their guy, Jonathan Taylor, who Nick is spot on, is a locker room guy, is a Colt, and they have him for 2 years. 2 years isn't that bad. Now, Luke from Pennsylvania, let's keep it on the phone lines. Luke, you're on the Drake Toll Show. Would you pay Jonathan Taylor?
6: What's going on? I think I would. My argument is if you look at the last two Super Bowl winners within, you know, Saquon and Kenneth Walker, yeah, both of those players helped those teams get over the hump and win that Super Bowl. Saquon was huge in the Eagles' road to their Super Bowl, especially in that snow game, if you remember. So I think if having an elite running back helps teams get over the hump to win Super Bowls, front offices are going to do everything they can to make sure those guys stay on their roster.
1: Love it. Appreciate the phone call, Luke, out of Pennsylvania, 310-840-4910. We may be seeing the trend change. And maybe you people want to push back, because I've said, you know, running back's not that important to win the Super Bowl. You don't have to have it. You think about the Chiefs won Super Bowls with Isaiah Pacheco, and the Buccaneers did it with Leonard Fournette, who never really... Take this for an example, by the way. LeGarrette Blount, 2014, wins the Super Bowl with the Patriots as their starting running back. He was 0.2% of their cap hit. Before, in the decade before Saquon Barkley won the Super Bowl with the Eagles, the highest cap hit percentage of a running back for the Super Bowl champions was 1.2%, and it was Leonard Fournette with the Buccaneers. Everybody else was a percent or less of the cap hit for their team. They were a non-factor budget-wise. The running back was a non-factor. But to that point, if we had 10 years of data, Luke, spot on, the last 2 years would say, hey, this is a new era of the National Football League where Saquon Barkley, one of the three highest paid running backs in the National Football League, and Kenneth Walker III, who is the MVP of the Super Bowl, who just got paid by Kansas City, who is now a member of the Chiefs, who want to chase their own Super Bowl and cap off a dynasty this year, that those guys are pushing the trend in the other direction. Now, again, I am not, if I'm the GM, if I'm in control of a franchise, I am paying the back end of the defense. I'm paying the trenches. I want to keep the running back position as one that is so little of my cap hit. But what if we are? What if we are in a new era of the National Football League where paying the running back is a piece of how you win a Super Bowl, Saquon Barkley or Kenneth Walker III? Got a text here. It says, why do we pay wide receivers big money and not running back? You know, receiver catches 10 balls a game. That's Mike from Detroit. And the receiver position has become one that does get paid in the NFL. You know, we just talked about how CeeDee Lamb is probably looking across the league, seeing Drake London sign a lucrative deal and wondering, when do I get Drake London money? And when do I, as a wide receiver, get my due? You look at receiver contracts right now, Jaxon Smith-Njigba, 24-year-old, has a $168 million contract. Ja'Marr Chase, Drake London, Justin Jefferson, CeeDee Lamb, all those guys, over $130 million. Garrett Wilson and DK Metcalf are included in that. We pay receiver because the receiver position in 2026 is what dominates the National Football League. We love wide receivers. And the running back position is something that feels like more of a stopgap today than it did. But maybe, to Mike's point, maybe we overcorrected. Just because Le'Veon Bell didn't work out, just because lucrative contracts didn't work out for Ezekiel Elliott, just because contracts didn't work out for running backs like Austin Eckler, maybe in 2026 we turn the page back and say, you know what? Running backs are valuable in the National Football League. All of this is coming off the heels of Jonathan Taylor within the last hour signing a 2-year extension with the Indianapolis Colts worth $44 million and up to $47 million. $39 million is guaranteed. And finally, Hector from Ontario, 310-840-4910 says, pay the running back only if you have a good O-line. Otherwise, pay the O-line. Appreciate that, Hector. That's where I want my money going. That's where I am. That's where I'm putting my funds when I run my NFL franchise, my NFL football team, if you will. Inside joke. Westwood One Sports inside joke. So that's it. Aaron Donald's wearing a helmet. Very likely coming back. See you soon. Stephon Diggs signs with the Commanders. Jonathan Taylor, contract extension. Zay Flowers, Bijan Robinson, contract extensions. Let's do it all again tomorrow. Would you pay the running back? And damn it, would you pay the wide receiver? Addie Bates produces. Laura Jimenez runs the board. Have a great day, everybody. To Colin Jones, Armin Williams, Bruce Gilbert, Ryan McGuire, thank you for a job. I appreciate it. You Better You Bet is coming up with Nick Costos. In the meantime, we'll see you tomorrow on Westwood One Sports, the Westwood One Sports app. This has been and always will be the Drake Toll Show.
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0: this world, there's one man who refuses to follow the script.
1: We have rules here, you know that. And if you don't follow the rules, then what are we?
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2: But it ain't about how hard you hit. 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
5: 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And on this Thursday morning, the world of sports absolutely on fire. And we are going to get to all the big stories. And there are many, including the greatest tryout in the history of tryouts in the National Football League. Those aren't my words. Those are the words of a current NFL head coach. We'll tell you who it is, what he said, and why he's right coming up in a little bit. Also, Aaron Judge says that he will return this season to the New York Yankees. Can we take Aaron Judge at his word? I'll give you my opinion coming up a little later. And I have a question for all of you in our audience. Can you Diggs it? The Washington Commanders can. And why the signing of Stephon Diggs gives the Washington Commanders offense a chance to be very good this season as they look to keep the job of head coach Dan Quinn heading into next season. All our bets for tonight are coming up at the end of the show in the Power Hour in the final hour. The phone number, 310-840-4910, youtube.com/@thekostos, T-H-E-K-O-S-T-O-S. And you can follow me, your boy, Nick Kostos, on all social media platforms at thekostos, T-H-E-K-O-S-T-O-S. But we officially begin the tremendous Sports Thursday edition of You Better You Bet with football. 180 long days ago, the last football game played, Super Bowl 60 with the Seahawks and the Patriots. 180 days ago. Now, lots happened since then. It's been a good 180 days for me. My favorite basketball team won the championship. Remember that? Shout out to my New York Knicks. We have gone 180 days without football. That all ends tonight. Does it? Going from the Super Bowl to the Hall of Fame game. Can't have two bigger diametric opposites than that. Here's for all the marbles versus zero marbles tonight in Canton, Ohio, Hall of Fame game with the Carolina Panthers and the Arizona Cardinals. Ah, baby. Carson Beck, Kenny Pickett, Keaton Slovis, Haynes King. The stuff that football dreams are made of in early August. So yeah, this is not going to be the greatest football game ever played. Will I watch every snap of it? Honestly, probably not, if I'm being real with everybody. But I'm going to watch enough of the game. I'll have a bet on the game, and it is football. Football is back, and not a moment too soon. So we'll break down the Hall of Fame game, what to expect from tonight's game, the players that will be playing in the game, running back, receiver, tight end, etc. We'll give you all that information coming up in a bit and how we are betting the Panthers and the Arizona Cardinals. But we needed to get that in, that football returns tonight. And we have on this Thursday morning a piece of major

0: breaking news in the National Football League that I believe will precede another piece of breaking news. This morning, a half hour ago, the Indianapolis Colts signed running back Jonathan Taylor, who led the NFL last year with 18 touchdowns, obviously a stud at the running back position. Jonathan Taylor, two-year, $44 million contract extension, $39 million guaranteed. So Taylor becomes the second big-name running back to get a big-money extension this week. Bijan Robinson of Atlanta, obviously earlier this week. We'll get to the Falcons and the devastating Jalen Walker injury later this hour. But Bijan extended, Jonathan Taylor extended. And then there is this piece of news, which, again, I believe that the Taylor extension will precede another one. Because right now in Detroit, Jahmyr Gibbs is at practice in full uniform, which would seem to indicate that an extension for Jahmyr Gibbs may be coming as early as this morning. And it would make a lot of sense. Bijan deal is done. Jonathan Taylor's deal is done. Taylor slotting just below Bijan Robinson. My sense is Jahmyr Gibbs will slot just above Bijan Robinson. So if and when that news gets announced, we'll bring it to you here on the show. I think it'll get done sooner rather than later based on all the news that I just gave you just now. Good stuff for Jonathan Taylor. And good stuff for Bijan Robinson. And good impending stuff for Jahmyr Gibbs. As the running back market seems to have worked itself out from where it's been the last couple of years, where these big name running backs are starting to get paid big money, and good for them because they are extremely, extremely valuable players. And the Jonathan Taylor contract extension, I find very interesting because I look at the Indianapolis Colts, and I've said this a couple times recently on the show, including a couple times earlier this week here on You Better You Bet. I think the Colts have an exceptionally wide range of outcomes this season. So as it stands right now at our show sponsor, BetMGM, the Colts are plus 400 to win the AFC South. The Texans are the favorite. The Jaguars are the second choice. The Titans bringing up the rear. And I have no interest in Tennessee this year. Not that I don't think Cam Ward could be good. I don't trust Robert Saleh as the head coach of that team. And I don't trust Brian Daboll as offensive coordinator unless he has Josh Allen. And last I checked, Josh Allen is the quarterback of the Bills, not of the Tennessee Titans. So the Indianapolis Colts are the third choice to win the AFC South at plus 400. The Colts' price to make the postseason, no, is minus 200. So the betting market's telling you, Indy will not be one of the seven teams that makes the AFC playoffs, and Indy's win total sitting at 7.5, slightly juiced to the over. So the betting market's telling you that Indianapolis's most likely record this year is 8-9. And a lot of it, the vast majority of it, I think, will depend on the surgically repaired Achilles of quarterback Daniel Jones. Lest we forget, through 10 games last year, the Indianapolis Colts had the best offense in the National Football League and were tracking to have one of the 10 best offenses this century in the National Football League. The Colts' offense was electric. It was on fire. Daniel Jones was playing awesome football. Jonathan Taylor is obviously great as well. Offensive line is playing well in front of Daniel Jones. Shane Steichen, as the kids would say, is in his bag. And Indy's offense was great. And then Daniel Jones got hurt. And obviously a couple games before Daniel Jones got hurt, the offense started to skid a little bit. And look, even if you wanted to make the case that Daniel Jones is going to be 100% to start the year, and he's taking every rep right now with the first team at training camp, doesn't mean he'll be 100% Sunday, September 13th, when the Colts are home dogs against the Baltimore Ravens. But right now at training camp, Daniel Jones looks to be 100%. And even if he is going to be fully 100%, which we don't know, it's fair to assume, right, that the Colts offense is not going to be as good as it was last year. And again, they were tracking to be one of the 10 best offenses this century in the National Football League. Seems unlikely that that's going to be what it is this season. But can it be good enough to get the Colts into contention to either win the AFC South? You know, I think the Texans are Super Bowl caliber this year. And I think the Jaguars, I don't know if, I'm going to pick the Texans in the AFC South, but I'm going to have the Jaguars as a playoff team, almost certainly. Too much respect for Liam Cohen, for Trevor Lawrence, and the offensive weapons in Jacksonville. Are the Colts going to be good enough to be a playoff contender this year if the offense slips, and let's say instead of the top-ranked offense in the league, they're the 12th-ranked offense in the league? Can they make it happen? And I think we are all focused right now, collectively, and I think it makes sense, right, on Indianapolis's offense because of the quarterback coming off the Achilles, because Jonathan Taylor is a first-round pick in fantasy football, and because he just signed his extension, and Alec Pierce is currently not practicing, who got the four-year, $114 million contract at the start of free agency. Colts desperately need Alec Pierce back. My sense is he'll be back and will play in week one. Can Josh Downs make the leap? Who's the third receiver going to be? Can they trust it? Is Tyler Warren going to have a huge second year at the tight end position for the Colts? So we're all focused on the offense. But I believe the Indianapolis Colts' success this year will ultimately be dictated by their defense. The offense is going to slip a little bit. It is like statistically impossible for it to be as good as it was. Not impossible, but seems exceptionally unlikely, right? So let's say the Colts offense is the 12th best offense as opposed to number one, right? Let's take a look at this Colts defense, because as training camp rolls on and as I continue to read reports of what's coming out of Colts training camp and the excitement that they have about a bunch of these young players on defense, I feel like we kind of need to switch this up a little bit and spend time talking about that side of the ball for Indianapolis. Because if the defense hits for Indy, and the offense, it's going to slip, but if it doesn't slip too precipitously, and Daniel Jones is going to play the vast majority of the season, if not all 17 games, why can't the Colts be a playoff team? Why can't they? I'm not saying I'm going to pick them to be, but I think that we need to wrap our brains around this possibility. Because everyone, it seems like, has written the Colts off with the Daniel Jones Achilles, and people don't like Daniel Jones in general, and I'm a Giants fan, so I certainly understand that. But we have got to consider the possibility that this defense for Indianapolis has a chance to be very good this season. The coordinator, I'm guessing the Bengals wish they still had him instead of Al Golden, Lou Anarumo, who actually, Lou Anarumo and I have played golf at the same country club. It's not even a humble brag. I'm just bragging about that. Lou Anarumo from the New York City area where I'm from. I've seen him a few times this summer. Very nice guy. Obviously prior to training camp starting. So they have a really good defensive coordinator in Lou Anarumo. And some of the young players on this defense, I think, have a chance to kind of reshape the way we think about the Indianapolis Colts. So we know about DeForest Buckner in the middle of the defensive line. We know about former first-round pick Leiatu Latu, who probably needs to make another leap this season in terms of rushing the quarterback. Arden Key comes over from Tennessee to help rush the passer opposite Leiatu Latu. And then we get to some of the young players on defense, right? C.J. Allen, rookie linebacker, is almost certainly going to start for the Colts. Bryce Bodicher, another rookie linebacker, is going to play a lot for Indianapolis this year. And all you have to do is just Google, if you're interested, hey, like Indianapolis Colts training camp practice reports. And you will see these names popping up consistently. Names that people are really excited about. And I play Dynasty Fantasy Football with individual defensive players. Bill's our executive producer. Tyler's in a league with me as well. I've got C.J. Allen. I have Bryce Bodicher. I think both have the chance to be excellent. There's also a lot of pub around rookie safety A.J. Halsey for Indianapolis. Oh, along with Cam Bynum, there's reason for excitement here on the back end of the Colts defense. And then we could talk about the corners. Now, when the Colts traded a couple first-round picks for Sauce Gardner last year, everything went to hell almost immediately for Indianapolis, right? Chris Ballard, the Colts GM, pushed all the chips in to bet on Sauce Gardner, to fix the back end of the defense, to go along with the offense. And then Daniel Jones gets hurt, and then Sauce gets hurt, and that's that. And it's a wrap on the 2025 Indianapolis Colts. What if Sauce Gardner's healthy this year? Along with Tre'Varius Ward, who's dealt with concussion issues throughout the years, but what happens if both Ward and Gardner stay healthy. That's a pretty awesome 1-2 punch at corner. Now, if you'll recall, when the Colts made the Sauce Gardner trade last year, many, including me, were trumpeting potential 1-3 that the Colts had at corner, with Sauce Gardner, Charvarius Ward, and slot cornerback Kenny Moore. Kenny Moore is no longer on the Indianapolis Colts. Replacing him, and this is a deep cut, so this is a name that, like, not a lot of shows will talk about, but I love sports, you love sports, I want you to be aware of these things, right? The Colts had a rookie corner last year who was dominating training camp, and the team was very, very excited about, named Justin Wally, who tore his ACL out for the year in training camp last year. He's back right now, and he looks to be the team's nickel corner. And if he is able to fulfill that promise that a lot of people and the potential that a lot of people thought he had last year heading into his rookie season, like, they're cooking a little bit defensively. They are. And if you wanted to build a bull case for the Indianapolis Colts, which is offense can't be as good as it was last year, but let's say it doesn't slip too much again, right? And I think Josh Downs can absolutely be an outside wide receiver. And Alec Pierce showed that he's not just a vertical threat last year. And remember, the Patriots wanted to sign him to a big money deal before they traded for A.J. Brown after Pierce went back to Indy. We know Jonathan Taylor kicks ass. We know Tyler Warren kicks ass. We know this offensive line is an above average unit. So yeah, they're not going to be the number one offense in the league. Why can't they be 12th? And if they're 12th, and this defense can be what I think it can be, they can win this division. And it's not completely outside the realm of possibility, and this is going to sound crazy, I understand. It will sound crazy coming out of my mouth, and it will sound crazy in your ears. But it's the truth. You know, we collectively, correctly, talk about the AFC North as potential. I don't think it will be. But you can make the case that the AFC North will send 3 playoff teams this year to the AFC playoffs, right? Ravens, Bengals, Steelers, potentially. You can say the same thing about the AFC West, with the Chargers, the Chiefs, and the Broncos, all potentially making the AFC postseason out of one division. Why can't the AFC South send 3 teams to the playoffs? If what I just outlined from Indianapolis, if it happens, Jones is healthy, offense slips, but not too much, young players on defense all show their potential, why can't the Colts be a playoff team this year in the AFC? Why can't the AFC South send 3 teams? You know how high I am on the Texans? I don't love the Jaguars' defense, but I'll tell you what, the offense is going to score a ton of points this year. And Indy's variance to me is crazy. And I've said this a couple times, just this summer, and we've talked about it a lot over the course of the 7 years, 8 football seasons that we've been on the air here on You Better You Bet. If you're looking to bet a win total before the season, and even if you're not a sports bettor, like, I'm going to make this easily understandable for you, right? If you're going to bet a win total before the season, I don't think you're looking like to bet Indy 7.5 over, right? Because you think they're going to go 8-9. You want to bet Indy over 7.5 because you think they could go 11-6. And conversely, you don't want to bet Indy under 7.5 because you think they're going 7-10. You want to bet Indy under 7.5 because you think they're going 4-13. You think there's disaster potential there. And you think you can clear it on either side by a number of games. Because while it's true that there is upside for this team, if everything I just laid out comes to roost, you also have to acknowledge the potential downside. What if Daniel Jones doesn't look close to what he was physically last year? And you lose a lot of that element from the Shane Steichen Indianapolis offense. And he can't run the ball as much. What if Josh Downs can't hold up as a true number 2 outside receiver? We have to acknowledge the possibility that that's true, right? What if these young defensive players that I listed, what if they're not great immediately? What if they're not even good immediately? What if Sauce Gardner doesn't stay healthy? What if Travarius Ward doesn't stay healthy? What if DeForest Buckner's back acts up? Then what happens? Disaster potential. Like, actual legit disaster potential. You can create disaster potential for every team in the league. Like, what happens for the Bills if Josh Allen gets hurt? Disaster. So I understand. You can do this for every single team in the league. But for Indianapolis, there are several inflection points here where if it goes well, it can go really well. But if it goes poorly, it can go really poorly. And on this Thursday morning, with Jonathan Taylor signing this extension, and optimism running rampant across, well, maybe not all 32 teams, but at least 32 fan bases that want to delude themselves into thinking their team can potentially win the Super Bowl. On a day where Jonathan Taylor signs a big money contract extension, I think it is important to point out the potential ceiling of this team. The Indianapolis Colts, both winning the AFC South and obviously making the playoffs this year in the American Football Conference. We're just getting started here on this tremendous Sports Thursday edition of You Better You Bet. Nick Costos and you, Westwood One Sports, presented by BetMGM. We've got more NFL breaking news to hit from the last 24 hours on the other side, including Stephon Diggs signing in Washington with the Commanders. I wonder who's been calling for that to happen for a long time. Oh, me. And I might have to do the quickest about face in the history of about faces, because a couple days ago I told you the Atlanta Falcons would win the NFC South. And then disaster struck the Falcons defense. All of that and more coming up on the other side. You Better You Bet. Nick Costos, Westwood One Sports.
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0: Puts a man bottom of the screen. May rolling that way. Pointing, throwing towards Diggs, who broke free. And he's got it at the five. Stephon Diggs kept working.
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2: Mike Tirico with the call last year on NBC, that Sunday night game that the Patriots beat the Bills in, which is kind of like Drake May's coming out party as stud quarterback in the National Football League. Stephon Diggs certainly helped him get to that place. Diggs will not be a Patriot this year. He will be a Washington Commander, signing with the team yesterday. 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Before we break down the Stephon Diggs signing in Washington, just like, you know, it is what it is. All the reports that came out right before we went on the air about Jahmyr Gibbs practicing today for the Detroit Lions appear to have been a little hasty. Friend of the show, Mike Garofolo, tweeting moments ago that it is a head fake of Jahmyr Gibbs practicing. No practice for Gibbs. He went to a side field to work with the trainer. Still no practice for Gibbs, so maybe an extension will not be reached today. So again, when I come on the air and I tell you Jahmyr Gibbs is practicing, it's because I see on Twitter Jahmyr Gibbs is practicing. Now it looks like Gibbs is not practicing. He's going to get a new deal from Detroit. It's just a matter of when. And I'll tell you, from fantasy football players like me and others, friends of mine, we are all getting a little antsy. Just get this deal done, because the Lions offense has a chance to be truly transcendent this season. Not the defense, but that's going to help Gibbs and Amon-Ra St. Brown and Sam Laporta, Jameson Williams and Jared Goff in fantasy football. But back to the Washington Commanders. Yesterday, inking Stephon Diggs, one-year contract worth up to $12 million. You watch the show, you listen to the show, you know that I have been saying for a month plus here on You Better You Bet that the Washington Commanders need to sign Stephon Diggs. I said on July 13th, I don't know if we have that audio, but I said on July 13th that the Commanders need to sign Stephon Diggs and they need to do it yesterday. So it took about 3 weeks. It wasn't on July 13th, or they couldn't go back in time to July 12th and make the signing, but it did happen on Wednesday, August the 5th. And it's a really, really important signing for the Washington Commanders. As I've detailed a couple times in the month since I said that, 3 weeks since I said that, if you're Washington and you're Dan Quinn, who is absolutely on the hot seat entering this season, following a disastrous second season in our nation's capital, that saw him move on from both coordinators, so two new coordinators in Washington, Quinn on the hot seat, there is no way you can go into the regular season with Treylon Burks, Luke McCaffrey, Jalen Lane, and Deami Brown as your wide receivers once you get past Terry McLaurin. There were some reports from Commanders training camp. I think ESPN's Jeremy Fowler had this, and this is not meant to be an insult to Jeremy Fowler. He's reporting like what he sees and what he hears. I would have done the same thing if I were him. The report was that Chig Okonkwo, the former Titans tight end, who's now the Commanders tight end, is the number two wide receiver basically in the offense. That's horrible. Like, that's horrific. Like, you can't, Chig Okonkwo can't be the second option in your passing game if you want to have a functional passing offense. So now, here comes Stephon Diggs. Maryland native, obviously played collegially for the Terrapins. He's fired up about it, and I would imagine somewhere in the Bay Area. I would say Brandon Ayuk is losing his mind over this development, but that would imply that his mind is still intact. And based on some of these social media videos over the past couple months, I would argue that it's long gone, unfortunately, for Brandon Ayuk. I don't expect Ayuk to play professional football this season. So if you're a Commanders fan, you are someone who wants to bet on the Commanders this season, Washington, and think about this, right? The Commanders played for the NFC Championship two seasons ago. It wasn't that long ago that on Championship Sunday, the Commanders went to Philadelphia to play the Eagles. of course, they got wiped off the face of the earth in that game, and Dan Quinn settled for a field goal on the opening drive, which was crazy given he went for it all season long, but that's a story for another time. How far the mighty have fallen. As it stands at this moment, right now, you better you bet, Nick Costos and you, Westwood One Sports, on this Thursday morning, August 6th, the year of our Lord, 2026. The Washington Commanders have the same price to win the NFC East at BetMGM as the New York Football Giants. Both are plus 550. It's not even that I think it's wrong. Isn't that stunning? The Commanders were one of the final four teams left standing two seasons ago. Not that long ago. And now have the same price as a decrepit Giants team. And yes, I do think the Giants are on the up and up with John Harbaugh, year two of Jackson Dart. But isn't that stunning to think about? How far this has fallen for the Washington Commanders. Minus 275, the Commanders are to miss the playoffs. A huge favorite to not make the postseason, not be one of the seven teams that makes the NFC playoffs. And a win total of basically eight. So the betting market's telling you the most likely win-loss record for the Commanders this year is 8-9. So let's play this out a little bit. Do the Washington Commanders have the upside that the Indianapolis Colts do if a lot of things go right? I think the answer to that question is yes. And I would actually argue that the upside is even higher for the Commanders than it is for the Colts. It's higher than it is than the Giants, who have the same price as the Commanders to win the division. And out of teams that are basically like last in their division to potentially win it, the Commanders actually have a quarterback that come season's end could be a top five quarterback consensus in the NFL. Let's talk about other potential last place teams in the NFL this season. The Miami Dolphins and Malik Willis. Not going to happen. I don't think the Jets will finish in last, but let's say you do. You know, Geno Smith, can he be a top five quarterback? No way. Not possible. Whoever the Browns start, no way, not possible. Cam Ward, pretty unlikely for Tennessee. I won't say it's impossible. Kirk Cousins and Fernando Mendoza for the Raiders, unlikely. I think we could agree. Jacoby Brissett, no chance. Quarterback in the NFC South, no chance. NFC North, I guess you could pick Jared Goff if the Lions come up. Jordan Love, Caleb Williams, Kyler Murray. We'll see. Jaden Daniels legitimately has a chance to finish this season because he did a couple years ago as a rookie as a top five, top seven quarterback in the NFL. Washington's offensive line has a chance to be pretty good this season. Laramie Tunsil's an elite left tackle. Sam Cosmi's an excellent right guard. If Josh Connerly, last year's first-round pick at right tackle, can take a step forward, the right side of that line is going to be really good. It is. Now let's move to the defense. With first-year coordinator Durante Jones, a Brian Flores disciple coming over from the Minnesota Vikings. Washington adding many new players on defense needed after the way last season went. All camp reports, and none of this will come as a surprise to anybody, Sonny Styles looks electric. The seventh overall pick of the draft, coming from Ohio State to anchor this Commander's defense. All reports indicate that he looks great, and Dan Quinn is actually getting him to be more aggressive, wants him to be even more aggressive because he can access parts of the field that 99% of other linebackers cannot. But it's not just Sonny Styles. There's Leo Chenal and Odafe Oweh, the former Raven and Charger, who all training camp reports and practice updates indicate that Oweh is having a tremendous camp for the Commanders, and they need him to reach double-digit sacks this season. Tim Settle, Charles Omenihu, Kayla Von Chason. I think Nick Cross is a stud, who they brought over at the safety position from Indianapolis this offseason. The reports on Mikey Sainristil, the former Michigan corner, say that he's been really good thus far in training camp. So there's a path here for the Washington Commanders. And there is a ceiling that Washington could potentially access if Jaden Daniels can stay healthy. First-year coordinator David Blau has got his bleep together. It's possible for the Commanders. It absolutely is. Do you think Jaden Daniels is capable of making that leap? playing this year like he did his rookie year when he led the Commanders. Remember, like, they beat Tampa in the first rounds of the playoffs. Then they went to Detroit and hung approximately 117 points on the Lions, the number one seed with home field advantage in the NFC, before losing on Championship Sunday. The Stephon Diggs signing was essential. With him, and at 32, he's not what he was when he was in Buffalo. He's not what he was when he was in Minnesota, but he still got it to a large degree. He's not going to be one of the best receivers in the league, but he's way better than what they had. And with the addition of Diggs, if you squint a little bit, you can see it here for Washington. You need one of those running backs to step up, whether it's Bill Kroski-Merritt, they brought over Rashad White from Tampa, Jerome Ford, rookie Catron Allen. One of these running backs steps up, the Commanders could have something this year. And I can't wait to see how they fare. 4.5-point dogs right now on the road at the Philadelphia Eagles in week numero uno. On the other side, the Atlanta Falcons. It was fun while it lasted with this Jalen Walker injury. That and more next on Westwood One Sports.
3: The Falcons just locked up running back Bijan Robinson. And now the question shifts north. How long before the Lions reward superstar Jahmyr Gibbs with a deal of his own? Westwood One Sports.
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21: Gambler's Bonus hits again. On June 14th, Betty hit four fours, clearing her Gambler's Bonus four-of-a-kind bingo card for over $11,000. Betty hit big, and so can you with Gambler's Bonus. It's why you play the game.

0: pressure coming. He lost the football. It's free. Scooped up by Pierce on the return. And Campbell trips him up.
1: It was Walker. He's coming around right here on the outside. He come inside on a stunt. Gets there. Drake May doesn't have two hands on the football. Walker's able to poke it out. And that, you said, Charles, the dynamic duo of those two guys being able to come up with a play.
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3: 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The highlight coming back from break, courtesy of our friends at CBS, Andrew Catalan, Jason McCourty, Charles Davis on the call last season. And I actually think that is the perfect highlight to play for this segment, chosen by Kenny and Laura. Great job by them. James Pierce and Jalen Walker, the two defensive players featured in that Atlanta Falcons highlight. Earlier this week, I came on these airwaves and told you I felt like the Atlanta Falcons, after the Bijan Robinson contract extension, were going to win the NFC South. And it's not that I feel like the Falcons are a world-beating team this year. I don't think so. Or that they're capable of making a run in the postseason. They're not. But in a weak division, the weak NFC South, I liked Atlanta quite a bit. And I backed it up with what I feel like is really solid rationale. Now, some of it required a little projection. But I think it's projection that a lot of reasonable people believe was absolutely possible to occur and happen this season. And it was the pass rush. With the two first-round picks from last season, Jalen Walker and James Pierce, both showing up and playing well and getting after the opposing quarterback's ass for defensive coordinator Jeff Ulbrich, head coach Kevin Stefanski, and the Atlanta Falcons. And if that happened, then yeah, Falcons secondary with a bunch of really good young players would have made their life a lot easier. And I do think the Falcons offense, I think Stefanski is a really good head coach and offensive mind. And if Tua Tagovailoa is going to be the trigger man with Drake London and Bijan and Kyle Pitts and a pretty good offensive line, yeah, like I think the Falcons could have gone 9-8 in a bad division, won the NFC South, win a bad division, host a playoff game and get annihilated on wild card weekend by like the Rams or the Seahawks or the Niners. And now it feels like it's all going to hell for Atlanta. Jalen Walker, done for the season with a torn ACL. James Pierce, and you'll recall, just a couple days ago, I referenced the fact that James Pierce could be suspended for part of the season for a bunch of off-field incidents that you can look up if you want to this offseason. I don't think he's going to face actual legal trouble or jail time as long as he doesn't get into further trouble, but the NFL could absolutely suspend him. And it's worth noting that Pierce, who had double-digit sacks last year as a rookie, that he had been in training camp thus far, he's working with like the third team. And a lot of Falcons reporters and national reporters have surmised that that is because the Falcons are bracing for him to be suspended. Now, if Jalen Walker's there, and he's made a leap from what he was last year, 5.5 sacks as a rookie for Jalen Walker, who was not a pure edge rusher at Georgia, so kind of like learning a new position. So you could have easily told yourself a story that Jalen Walker could go from 5.5 sacks to 10.5 sacks. Without that now, and if Pierce is going to be suspended, this defense is going to get trucked. They're going to get rolled over. So we are now removing from the Jenga tower, right, of the Atlanta Falcons potentially making the postseason. One of the biggest things that you needed to happen, which was Walker and Pierce forming this 1-2 pass rush duo, which was what Terry Fontenot, the former GM of the Falcons, was banking on when he traded the first round pick that the Rams used to draft Ty Simpson this year at 13th overall for the opportunity to take James Pierce and double dip in the first round last year. Like, that was the vision. Didn't play out last year. Fontenot lost his job. And it's not going to play out this year with Jalen Walker and his torn ACL. And those are the margins, the fine margins in the NFC South that I think separate first place potentially from last place. All these teams are bunched pretty closely together. And if you're going to take Jalen Walker out of the equation and tell me James Pierce isn't going to play the whole year, you can't pick the Falcons. And I want to. I wanted to pick Atlanta. I'm still bullish on their offense for fantasy, on Pitts and Bijan and Drake London. Absolutely. Like Zachariah Branch, the rookie out of USC, he's being used in the run game at training camp. They're going to have a big role probably. It might be the third receiver. Like, the offense can be fun. I think Stefanski's an awesome coach. But, I mean, come on. Like, on defense, they're not going to be able to get after the quarterback. That was the whole bugaboo with this team the last couple years. Can you get after the quarterback? It happened to a degree last season. Falcons had sacks last year. You take Jalen Walker out this year, and Pierce doesn't play the whole year? Come on. How's it happening? That sucks for the Falcons. Horrible for the Falcons. Horrible for Falcons fans. And for potential Falcons bettors like me, no fun at all. You better, you bet on this Thursday, Nick Costos and you on Westwood One Sports. So yesterday, I want to give a tip of the cap to friend of the show, Greg Rosenthal of NFL Media, hosts the NFL podcast that I really enjoy, NFL Daily. So yesterday, him and co-host Jordan Rodrigue, who also works for The Athletic, she's excellent, had a sit down with Rams head coach Sean McVay at Rams training camp. And they kind of break, and McVay obviously knows this, right? They quote unquote break the news to McVay that the NFL transaction wire has come out for the day. And the Rams, because Aaron Donald worked out officially at the Rams facility, and they had to list it as an official workout, as an official tryout. And Sean McVay, tongue in cheek, tells Greg and Jordan, and the clip is on social media, it's very good, that it was the best tryout in the history of tryouts. You have Rams defensive coordinator Chris Shula talking about the possibility of Aaron Donald returning to the team this year, saying he's, quote, really excited. Of course he is. Aaron Donald's one of the 10 greatest football players ever. And yeah, been away from the game for 3 years. Have you seen him lifting weights at any point over these last 3 years? Feels like these videos go viral quite a bit. He's a large man. Again, probably one of the 10 best football players ever. And if it's not top 10, he's what, top 15? Tremendous. If he comes back, now we're talking about a defense, obviously, with him and Myles Garrett and Byron Young and Turner and Fisk. And here's Trent McDuffie and Jalen Watson brought over at the cornerback position. It's sick. There's no question. And if and when it happens, and I think my sense is that it will happen. And it will happen closer to the start of the season so Aaron Donald doesn't have to practice at training camp. Because why would he want to do that? He's going to the Hall of Fame. He's super rich already. Why does he need to deal with the rigors of training camp? I wouldn't if I were him. It's going to be really hard, and people will do it. And I'll probably be one of them. That will want to pick another team, bet another team to win the NFC, win the Super Bowl. But if we're being honest with ourselves, the Rams are the deserved favorite. Even if you think it'll be another team, the Rams are the deserved favorite. I will just continue because a lot of people, and I think they're right to do so, are going to slobber over this team. I believe the word that young people use is they will glaze this team. The LA Rams, as we approach their season opener against the Niners in Melbourne, Australia. There are issues with the LA Rams. And I'm acknowledging they're the best team. And I will continue to point them out. Because if and when Donald signs, it's good, the hype is going to reach an absolute fever pitch. It's going to be crazy. As it stands right now, the Rams have no speed on offense. None. No viable speed on this offense. Puka Nacua is a top two or three receiver in the league. I'm not saying otherwise. He's also not a burner. Devontae Adams definitely still has it. He's not what he was, but he's still awesome. There's no doubt. He's never had that burner speed, and he certainly doesn't have what he once had. They don't have any speed on offense. And then when you look at this offensive line, you have questions about the left tackle, Alaric Jackson, and some of his off-field issues, and right tackle, Warren McClendon. These are fair issues and fair holes to poke in the LA Rams. Now, I'm seeing a lot of people, and it makes me excited because I have this player. I play, I think, in five dynasty leagues. I think I have this player in four of the five. Where last year's second-round tight end, Terrence Ferguson, is being bandied about as, in all actuality, the Rams wide receiver three this year. as the Rams, who kind of started this trend of multiple tight ends and 12 and 13 personnel, 2 and 3 tight ends on the field at the same time, that Ferguson will basically serve as the Rams wide receiver 3 this year, and other players on the right, including, you know, blocking tight end Max Clair, will be out there to try and pave running lanes for Kyren Williams and Blake Corum. Okay, like maybe Terrence Ferguson's awesome. It's good for me if he is, because I've got him in all these dynasty leagues, right? And I can win a bunch of money at the end of the season if he's great. You're a legitimate Super Bowl contender. Do you want Terrence Ferguson to be the third option in your passing game? I'm not telling you the Rams are coming in last. They're the deserved favorite. Just saying. If and when Aaron Donald signs to come back, just like don't get caught up in this hype that they are by far the best team and a lock to win the Super Bowl. Hour one done. Hour two for you coming up on the other side. Baseball and more football coming up next.
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12: This week's Finley Cadillac Henderson Player Performance of the Week is for Major League Baseball, but not for a performance that has happened, but what we all expect to happen after the Dodgers acquire pitcher Tarek Skubal ahead of the trade deadline. The Dodgers acquired Skubal, the reigning back-to-back American League Cy Young Award winner, from the Detroit Tigers for a package of 3 prospects. Now, normally, the Finley Cadillac Player Performance of the Week goes out to a big performance in a game or in a week, even in a career. 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

0: Thor Claybaker, coming to you live once again from Raiders HQ. Raiders training camp back up and running here on a Thursday, August 6th, 2026. And joining me live in living color, the aforementioned Vinny Bonsignor. Vinny, a little different than San Diego?
1: A little different than San Diego. Little different than Loyola Marymount in Los Angeles. I'll be in San Francisco next week, but the world tour takes me to a very familiar place and a place that's, you know, without a doubt close to my heart.
0: Henderson, Nevada. Did you get the warm butterfly?
1: I did, absolutely. No question about it. I'm an Italian. We're nostalgic people, yeah. Vince. It's all about family. So this has been, you know, this facility, this organization that I've covered since 2019 or so. It's etched, you know, it's part of my DNA basically at this point. So yes, coming back to Henderson, and I think it's a beautiful day. It's a little humid, but there's a nice little breeze. So happy to be here. Can't wait to get a look at, this iteration of the Raiders. I have something to compare it to now, watching, you know, three other teams.
0: Right.
1: So I think I'll have some good perspective on what I see out here today, and these next 3 days. So really looking forward to it.
0: So, you know, all the talk that we have done, and again, you've no doubt talked to people in the building throughout the process.
1: Oh, yeah.
0: We've been out here live, seeing what it looks like, and again, everything's in perspective, right? Everything's in context. You're going to now have the context of how they compare to other teams,
1: right,
0: which is going to be a fascinating to see how it unfolds there. But for this iteration of the Raiders, not even just comparing it to last year's team, but to years ago, and the order, the structure, the talent that's going to be on display, the youth that is being infused, and again, the patient steps that are being taken. We don't skip steps. We like to say that. And that is something that this team is no doubt doing. And something that I found interesting is the order of practice, because I think we talked about it, is, you know, at this point last year, we had already been indoors. They've been kind of bouncing around. There's been a strict, nope, this is 7:30 outside on the grass, let the Ferraris go. And some practices have been felt like quick 90-minute practices. Others have been of the two-hour variety. I think they go to about 9:45-ish today. Clay, you can correct me if that's – it's 9:30 or 9:45 today.
2: Yeah. So right around there, 9:35.
0: Yeah. So when you look at that, you know, the work is getting put in, and especially what they're trying to achieve a day after a day off is going to be, you know, the ask, the standard, the intensity is probably going to be right out of the gate today.
1: Yeah, and these are always, everybody's being evaluated right now. So Clint Kubiak and his group are going to take a look at, all right, what's the response after a day off? These are all little things that you're learning about your football team, and I would imagine that the intensity after a nice little day off, you know, being able to rest a little bit in terms of the actual practices, they're still working. It's not an off day. There's still a lot of work that goes on behind the scenes in training camp, but just the response to that. And it's really interesting, you know, going from with the Rams, it's just been a little bit of individuals and special teams, and then bang, 11-on-11, and they're an 11-on-11 throughout the rest of practice, like for a good 65 minutes or so. The Chargers hardly do any 11-on-11. It's a lot of individual stuff. They had a fully padded practice their first on Tuesday, and it was just there was no pads on, you know, leg pads.
0: Yeah.
1: And there was a lot of, there wasn't any hitting, to be honest with you. And Jim Harbaugh was like, hey, we're a car. We're getting on the freeway. You know, we're over here in the right lane, and we're not going to gun it just yet. We're blending in as we, and that's his philosophy.
0: Yeah.
1: Sean McVay has a different way of looking at things. It's high intensity from the get go. This, what's so interesting about Clint Kubiak, he's putting in an offense. It's a whole new thing. So you can't necessarily just go to 11-on-11 right off the bat. There's a lot of, you know, intricate things that they're working on from an individual standpoint, then a group standpoint, then an 11-on-11 standpoint. So every team is kind of on a different path or a different part of their journey to start off with.
0: Yeah, and even that order alone, I mean, Clint Kubiak has kind of done a little bit of everything.
1: Right.
0: They go through a walkthrough, they go through stretch, individuals in a long portion of practice before they get to team period, goes to team period, back out into individuals, mm-hmm, quarterbacks with wide receivers, offense line, defensive line together, then they reunite for team, and it's kind of this back and forth, to your point, and what we heard from Rick Dennison on Tuesday now, they're still installing the plan for the offensive line, and I would garner a guess that Clint Kubiak is still installing.

0: calling a lot of different parts of his team, whether that's on offense or Rob Leonard on defense as well. So that little part, I mean, Rick Dennison talked about still coaching technique, and I know that doesn't stop at the NFL level,
1: no.
0: But when I hear you say, you know, the Rams are just going into 11-on-11, that is a team that is just further ahead in their race in terms of, look, they understand their standard is kind of already there, so now they're trying to get on, you know, a different path. Their expectations for their season wildly different than
1: and
0: what the Raiders
1: and have. It's year, what, 9 with Sean McVay. I asked Matthew Stafford, I go, when you come back to training camp, are you just regurgitating stuff that's already in, or has Sean McVay come up with 100 new plays? And he goes, let me tell you something. You give that dude a little too much extra time. Yeah, there's going to be a lot of tinkering. But to your point, it is more of reaffirming, reestablishing things that they've been doing for a long time. Whereas here, this is all brand new for the Raiders. And we've talked about this, Vince, so many times. If you're DJ Glaze, if you're Colton Miller, if you're Jackson Powers Johnson, you're on to your third new offensive system in the last 3 years. That's like mind-boggling to me, and it's counterproductive. And so let's hope, we knock on wood for the Raiders, that this is going to be here for a long time. Clint Kubiak is going to be here for a long time, his offense, his philosophy. And so from this point on, you're just going to be building onto what's already been laid down. But this is the beginning stages of laying that down.
0: And Clay, to that point, like, if you're Raider Nation, and I don't want to speak for Raider Nation, we want to hear from them themselves, 702-365-9200. But I would imagine, if I'm Raider Nation, and you use the example of the Rams, right, who have Super Bowl aspirations
1: without
0: question, that it's almost nice to hear that the Raiders aren't doing what the Rams are doing, right? Because
2: sure.
0: if that were the case, they'd be skipping steps.
2: Putting the cart before the horse.
0: Similar to what we saw a year ago, right? Like, the Raiders were a team that was not built, was not ready to go do what Pete Carroll hoped they would, right? And again, you could call that...
1: pie in the sky?
0: Sure. You can call it however you want to... categorize it.
1: Unrealistic
0: expectations is what was set, and you got disappointing results because of it. I think what we're seeing here in terms of that direct comparison to the Rams, and again, only bringing it up because you just saw it with your eyes, I do think it's notable that when we hear a Rick Dennison or we hear a Coach Z with the wide receivers or we hear Rob Leonard in his first season as a defensive coordinator in the NFL, the amount of technique, the amount of teaching that has to happen at this particular stage for the Raiders is massive. So if I'm Raider Nation, I'm loving the fact that the Raiders aren't just throwing everything against the wall and seeing, okay,
2: yeah,
0: who's swimming and who's drowning.
1: But
0: right?
1: Here's the good news. This is not an adjustment for Clint Kubiak, Rick Dennison, and Andrew Dodoko. This is the third straight year that they're doing this.
0: Yeah.
1: Literally the third straight year doing this exact thing, going from New Orleans to Seattle to now the Raiders. This isn't Pete Carroll, who had been established for years in Seattle, now moving to a brand new situation with the Las Vegas Raiders and kind of thinking he could just come in and do what he was doing
0: right.
1: at the end of the Seattle tenure.
0: With a year off.
1: Right, exactly. For Clint and the offensive coaches, this is, all right, we got to go do exactly what we did last year in Seattle. We come in, we bring our program in, we install it, the importance of the track record of success, of being able to, all right, we have a formula that works, that can come in and start from the ground zero and get it to a point where you could go play competitive football, in Seattle's case, Super Bowl winning football. So, yes, the expectations are a little bit different here compared to where it was in Seattle last year. But the proof of concept, the method, the formula is something that they don't have to adjust majorly to. They just went through this last year and the year before that.
0: 702-365-9200 is the number. Did we bury the lead? We got football tonight.
1: We do.
0: We got a football game tonight. Hall of Fame game. Cardinals, Panthers. Now, I do want to ask before, you know, as the players start to trickle out onto the field and we get ready to resume practice, what's your boy's deal? Jeremiah Love can't play? What's his problem?
1: I don't know. I'm not aware of this.
0: Jeremiah Love's not playing tonight. In
1: okay.
0: The whole
1: yeah. I did. I saw Kenny. Who was the quarterback here last year from Pitt? Kenny.
0: Kenny Pickett.
1: Yeah, I think Kenny Pickett's on the photo.
0: Yeah.
1: That's so. So obviously the Panthers quarterback's not playing. Yeah, I don't know why, Jeremiah. I'm unaware of that, but that probably makes a little bit of sense. Yeah. I don't know that they.
0: LaFleur said he's not playing. So,
1: yeah.
0: You know what? Whatever. You know, I don't want to say there was no reason to watch. I'm going to watch because I'm a psycho.
1: Yeah.
0: And
1: I think Carson Beck's playing quarterback.
0: Well, I think the biggest thing, Clay, is it's a battle of the former Raider quarterbacks.
2: Yeah, it's in there, isn't it?
0: Gardner Minshew against Kenny Pickett.
2: And Minshew's got to, like, find a way to, like, stay as, like, you know, fight for a backup job. And it's, you know, you're looking around the league, and you're like, oh, this guy's there. You can't wait to see, like, that first barometer of success in the NFL season in that Hall of Fame game, and you realize this game's going to probably end up, like, 14-12 as a final score.
0: Kenny Pickett, Stone Forsythe, Trayvon Merrig. For the Panthers?
1: Well, Trayvon, yeah. Now, there's a legitimate
0: Minshew mania that swept Las Vegas. It was Andrew Billings, right? And Zach Carter for the Cardinals. So, I wish once a Raider, always a Raider, as they say.
1: Yeah. some a little more than others.
0: But, Vinny, as players are hitting the field to the surprise of no one, Max Crosby back in his usual spot, as he is every single year, getting his warm-up going. It is there will be fans in attendance, but I believe it is the families of employees today.
1: Nice.
0: So,
1: very,
0: you know,
1: nice.
0: There's always a little something different when there's a little crowd.
1: Right.
0: A little pop, right?
1: Absolutely.
0: In the stands. So it's going to be another great day. Here at Raiders HQ, and again, we'll be bringing you the ins, outs, and sights and sounds. So
1: week from today, there's a Raider game.
0: That's crazy.
1: That's beautiful. You know, that's, and we'll be there. I'll be there I won't be there for that one. It'll be the one week later in Houston. I'm losing track here. But very curious to see. I would imagine Jeremiah Lowe, by the way, is going to play in that game. Week two, he'll be out there, so you'll be able to get to, you'll be able to say that you saw his NFL debut. But I mean, it's fun. It's here. The train has basically left the and we talk about, oh, this is a starting point. It really isn't. This has been being put together since January. Mm-hmm. You know, since Clint became the head coach and brought his staff in and the holdovers, and they started getting into the building. So this is, and you're gonna see a turn here in a little bit where it's less about installation and all that, and more about just preparing now for the season. So you see that somewhere along the line in training camp. We're not quite there yet, but we're gonna be there soon enough. And in the blink of an eye, we're gonna be talking about a season opener.
0: Woo! And don't forget, before we get to the first preseason game, Tuesday, August 11th, is the Raiders' open practice at 6 p.m. at Allegiant Stadium. This is available to the fans. Every ticket, $5. $5. Is that not the best bang for your buck to see anything
1: inside
0: Allegiant Stadium?
1: It's a
0: goes to the Raiders Foundation,
1: right,
0: which
1: go.
0: Obviously helps
1: lots of people.
0: Lots of people, yeah. There's a list. But $5 gets you inside Allegiant Stadium to see firsthand, the final practice, if you will, before the Raiders preseason opener against the Cardinals.
1: Did we mention it's air conditioned?
0: Stadium. Oh, my God. We talked about 40-degree, 50-degree difference. It is, you know, there's beer at the concessions.
1: Yeah, there's a full, yeah.
0: There's all kinds of drinks,
1: yeah.
0: But I don't know why that's the first one that came to my mind.
1: I don't know, Vince.
0: That's
1: what's
0: weird.
1: Up with you?
0: It's only 7:15 in the morning.
1: That's right.
0: It's weird, but that's the first
1: thing.
0: It's 5
1: o'clock somewhere.
0: Sorry, Clay. 702-365-9200 is the number. Hey, let's jump out to the phones while we wait for practice to get going.
1: All right.
0: 702-365-9200. Raider Dave in Denver. Good morning. Welcome to the tailgate. What do you got?
3: Hey, I appreciate it. You know, Vinny, when you make a great point, I have got to call in and commend it. You said that this is not a new deal for Kubiak and his offense. You're exactly right. They did this in New Orleans. I don't think they had a super great roster there. They did this in Seattle, and it's been said many times lately on AM 990 Raider Nation Radio that the Seattle Seahawks did not have anything better than a bottom-of-the-barrel offensive line, and they turned it around to a top 15. So I guess really the question is, how has this reality of this coaching staff coming to Vegas, what have they got now in a roster that they did not have in those other places?
1: Well, you know, it's interesting to me when you look at the offensive line and some of the similarities between those offensive lines. As you said, Seattle's offensive line in 2024 was ranked the worst in the NFL by Pro Football Focus. I'm sure there's others that, that graded them out as the worst in the NFL. And they made one addition, Gray Zabel, who was a big addition, their first-round pick, and stalwart offensive guard. But that was it. Everybody else was a holdover from the year before when they were really bad. Much like the Raiders, they made one major addition. That's Tyler Linderbaum. It's a huge addition, much like Gray was. But everything else so far is our holdovers from what was the worst offensive line in the NFL. But I, with a caveat of you're getting Colton Miller back. You're getting Jackson Powers Johnson back. There's been investments, high draft pick investments, over the last couple of years along the offensive line, really the last 3 years, with Jackson Powers Johnson, DJ Glaze, Charles Grant, and Caleb Rogers, and then Trey Zun. So you have talent that I think this organization and the building and the coaching staff believes in. Now it's just getting this unit to play together and raising the level of all of these individual players through their own actions, but also a great system and a great coaching staff. So I think that marriage is going to be what drives this offensive line to be, if it can improve the way Seattle's did last year, or if not, we're gonna find out and see, obviously, about all that. But I think the chances are pretty good that this is. I'd be shocked, Vince, if this offensive line wasn't not just better but significantly better this year. I'm not gonna say that they're gonna be a top 10 unit or anything like that.
3: Just along the roster, I think Carbonnet is just as good, or Gentry's just as good as Carbonnet. I don't think he's better Seattle had that. A better.
1: He's better. He's better. He's better than Kenneth Walker, and he's better than Charbonnet. Yeah, Ashton Gentry is a star player.
3: Exactly, and I don't believe that either the Saints or the Seahawks have as good of a tight end as Brock Bowers. So I understand that the quarterback, and even going into Seattle last year, there were questions about if that quarterback could really get it done. So to me, as a roster as a whole, I think the Raiders have a little bit better shot than a lot of people are giving credit for. And I just think it's an excellent point about how this coaching staff has done this a couple times before, and here they are, in my opinion, coming in with a little bit better building blocks across the roster.
1: Now, one thing I will say, Seattle's defense was top-notch. It's a stellar defense that was in year two under Mike McDonald. We were talking about Clint Kubiak taking over the offense last year. But that defense was a year into it under a defensive whiz in Mike McDonald. So, that's different. And we'll have to see about the Raiders' defense. We can't sit here and say that, that's going to be just as good as Seattle's defense was. That was a Super Bowl defense, and it was a fantastic defense. So if the Raiders can improve a little bit defensively, then that changes the picture a little bit. But Vince, to sit here and think that the Raiders defense could be as good as Seattle's defense, that's a little bit ambitious.
0: Raider Dave, thanks so much for the call. Before I get to that point, we got some star power here at Raiders HQ. Clint Kubiak walking on the field side by side with his padre.
1: Nice.
0: Gary Kubiak is in the building, so to speak, here at Raiders HQ for a Raiders training camp. They were having some nice words as Clint breaks off onto the field. Gary goes
1: with his little practice schedule in his back pocket. You love it. That's an old coach technique.
0: How cool was that sight right there?
1: Yeah, very nice.
0: How cool was that?
1: Yep.
0: Father, son, side by side, Super Bowl winners, side by side, the dad. Not necessarily passing the torch, but just, you know.
1: Do you think he asked him, "Did you make your bed today, son? Did you clean the bath? Did you clean the room?
0: Probably. Did you brush your teeth?"
1: Yeah, a dad's always going to be a dad, right?
0: Yeah.
1: But I got to imagine this is a very proud moment for Gary.
0: What a moment that! How cool was that? Just to see that, and again, not take away from the call. That was a great call, but Clay, just watching them walk in together.
2: Mm-hmm.
0: No idea what they were saying. They probably were talking about what they're going to have for lunch. It doesn't matter what they were talking about. Just that sight. Very, very cool. What a moment. Just as you said, as we all are dads, like that was just a moment, like what a cool thing to see.
1: No doubt about
2: He's talked about how his dad's been a very calming influence for taking over this job of when asked a question on the NFL Network, He's like, you know, he's helped me not worry about every little thing. He's told me, like, look, things will get done, that you don't have to work, get it all accomplished all at one bit. And that's the kind of attitude I think that's good for him, because that matches up with all the other things he has to do. And he doesn't have to worry about, you know, the overall and what he's missing, because his dad told him, listen, there's all that stuff will take care of itself.
0: Yeah.
1: And it wasn't that long ago that they were coaching together.
0: No, yeah. But the thing I love about that, and he's said this a few times and on a few different platforms, though, you know, he was asked, especially early on when he got the job, like, how much is your dad going to help? Like, what are you going to talk to your dad about? What have you talked to? And he goes, he's a phone call away.
1: Yeah.
0: Like I talk to him every day, whether it's football life, family, whatever it is. We talk every day. So it's not like something he's going out of his way to do. As Fernando Mendoza, once again, to the surprise of no one, first quarterback on the field, going through his visualizations, going through his little stretch, as he has become known to do here at training camp. We also saw MD, Mark Davis, make his way across the field, which means we can officially go. We can officially get practice going, because MD is here, and he has been, obviously, as he has for years, he has been out here taking in the sights and sounds as we are. We're going to continue to bring them to you live here from field number one at Raiders HQ.
1: What do you think Raiders the thought was camp of Gary Kubiak putting on the Raider gear?
0: I'm sure it felt some kind of way.
1: I mean, you're talking about a Denver Bronco through and through, right? And then other teams, obviously.
0: But Clint talked about it.
1: Yeah. That's a little, I mean, you know.
0: Clint said, was it his opener? Was it his press conference opener? That, you know, I had to have a talk with Mark Davis, that we had to kind of, not mend fences, but like just, you know, there's history there.
1: There should be.
0: There's history.
1: Right.
0: But at the end of the day, 100%. At the end of the day, it is onward, and now it is all about the shield that is the silver and black. And just to quickly, before we get to break, I want to answer what you asked. You know, you talked about the defense in year two with Mike McDonald with the Seattle Seahawks a year ago. Here's the thing about that. Everything you said is accurate. Clint Kubiak, Dennison, Janoco, none of this is new for them.
1: But from an offensive standpoint.
0: But the two can be separate, and you can still see the strides made on offense while seeing the ascent of the entirety
1: right.
0: of the team. Like, what you saw a year ago, for example, with Seattle, was you saw an elite defense coached by an elite defensive mind as your head coach, paired with a coach who had been there, done that, going from spot to spot, and immediately upgrading not just the floor, but breaking through the ceiling with the JSN.
1: Right.
0: When you have the weapons.
1: Sam, and
0: you had a quarterback.
1: Football, yeah.
0: You had a quarterback. So what I'm saying is, I think you can still see those kinds of improvements and those kinds of spikes in production from certain guys offensively. Well, defensively, it might be a work in progress because we simply just don't know what it's going to look like. You have a lot of talent on the defensive side of the ball.
1: Yep.
0: Very excited about the youth that's there. Very excited about the linebacker core. Obviously, Max, Tonka, Hemingway is flashing in a massive way. Mm-hmm. But you still don't know what it's going to look like on Sunday.
1: Right.
0: And so that's not to say, like, if the Raiders don't look like the 2025 Seattle Seahawks, there's a very good reason for it. And I think everybody understands that. But what I'm saying is you can have both things happen
1: without question
0: at once. 702-365-9200. Where you at, Raider Nation? 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

0: Heisman Trophy.
1: I think the balance of the offense, and as a quarterback, the, you know, this is pretty basic, but the pass is sexy, but I believe that the outside zone scheme and schematics of the run that comes from, you know, the Shanahan tree is a great system, and it really complements off each other. It gives, and it lets the offensive line and their talent shine. It lets the running backs and their talent shine, and at the end of the day, the game is built on the run.
0: That was one Fernando Mendoza. Here at Raiders training camp. Welcome back inside the morning tailgate live from Raiders HQ. And again, a little thick humidity compared to past days. So interesting to see, you know, the gusto, at least out of the gate, as the Raiders are just beginning their walkthrough period ahead of stretch. Kirk Cousins leading the ones out on the field. And so while the Raiders get through what they're getting through, the special teamers, the specialists, Vinny, standing right in front of us, doing some handshakes, getting some, you know, some pleasantries out of the way before a nice hard day of work. But up on the text line, I guess happy birthday's in order. Raider Sean, good morning, gents. I'm 29 today.
2: Beautiful.
0: Happy birthday, Raider Sean.
3: How you doing, Sean?
0: And for my birthday, I hope that I can see some good Raiders football in my future. Since being a fan, all I can remember is two seasons, 2016, 2021, of winning. And 2021 was a roller coaster. I'm hoping Clint, Fernando, the duo, can bring our organization to new heights, that of notable ones around the league, and turn us into a powerhouse for years to come. God bless. Go Raiders. Happy birthday, Raider Sean. Always appreciate your interaction, participation here, and listening here on the show. But Vinny, Clay, I just don't think what he's asking for, like the birthday wish, is some just dream. Like, I think this is the makings, and again, a long, long, long way to go. This is the makings of long, consistent, stable. How many times have we been able to say that in covering this team in Las Vegas? The stability of this franchise feels like it's in a really good place. And them being able to stack those days and do what they do, you know, feels like that is a tangible, real thing.
2: It's not unreasonable. Number one, Michael Mayer back out there, busted nose and all, is back out on the practice field. He didn't practice, right? He was off after the day after, I guess. Did he break his nose? I don't know what the...
0: We never heard.
2: When we hear busted nose or busted something or other.
0: Busted schnoz.
2: Busted schnoz, it happens. But Michael's out there. Yeah, exactly. I mean, that's the goal. That's the objective. That's why you hired Clint Kubiak and brought in all the players that you brought in, with the expectation, the anticipation, that this is going to set the stage for a good period, maybe even a great period, hopefully, of Raider football. That's, you know, every new leadership group that's come in, that has been the hope. And all we can, you know, talk about are, as of right now, are the differences that we see, how differently it looks, how differently it feels, how differently it sounds. But ultimately, the great arbitrator is going to be when they get on that football field week one through week 17 or week 18, and see where that ultimately takes them.
3: It's funny how Sean kind of talked about that in his text, in, you know, with the roller coaster ride of watching previous regimes and going through the years of ups and downs. And, you know, I liken it to where somebody says, "Hey, I made you a cake," and they hand you a bowl with eggs and flour and water in it, and milk. But, you know, those are the ingredients to make the cake, but you didn't actually execute the cake. All right. So now we're starting to see a pragmatic look of how to start from the bottom and start with attention to detail and getting little things right. And that cake will eventually come out, but it's not where we're going to rush anything, because there's no need to, especially if we want to do it right the first time.
2: Yeah, and you know, it's just being practical and keeping things in perspective.
0: This is not skipping steps.
2: Just the start. Yeah, exactly.
0: Not skipping steps. And that's what, again, going back to what we were talking about at the start of the show, again, your context that you're now bringing with the different camps you've been to and seeing different things. And it goes beyond just the structure of practice. It just goes to the overarching, you know,
2: where are you on your journey?
0: Yeah, where are you in the realistic, because expectations are real within buildings. They are different everywhere. That doesn't mean some teams want to win more. It's the expectations, where you're at in the journey, so to speak. And the Raiders are right now as they have said from January, they are building this thing the right way, as AJ Cole is absolutely launching punts. Oh my God. Vinny, did you just? I know you're focused down.
2: I'm watching Dylan Lobby.
0: AJ Cole just.
2: Yeah.
0: From his own about 12 yard line.
2: He's in midseason form.
0: Holy crap.
2: Yeah.
0: Anyway, sorry. What was I saying?
2: I have a good feel. I have a good feeling about. I have a good feeling about Dylan Lobby this year, by the way. And I know that he's been talked about by people in the building. He's one of those guys to keep an eye on, not just as a special teams player. He's going to make the team regardless because of his special team prowess. But I liked what I saw during the spring. I'm liking what I'm seeing right now. He was running there with the with some other important players, I guess. That's how we have to classify it these days.
0: I mean,
2: you know what I'm saying? So
0: Dylan Lobby has been running back in the shotgun with Kirk Cousins and Fernando Mendoza. Those are the two quarterbacks he's been working with.
2: So read what you will into that.
0: Same with Mike Washington, same with Ashton Gentry. Like those are, that has been the rotation of the three in and amongst Kirk Cousins and Fernando Mendoza.
2: Right.
0: So that spells good news for one Dylan Lobby. Now again, I've talked about, I think he's gotten more offensive snaps in this training camp than he got in his first two combined. Like he has gotten a ton of run, a ton of opportunity. What that looks like, we'll see. I think preseason might give us another healthy portion of information in terms of what that looks like for him.
2: Right.
0: But again, special teams will always kind of be his forte, if you will. So we'll see what he can do beyond that, I suppose. Snake Man up on the text line says, guys, on defense, you know, the Seahawks don't have Max Crosby, but they do have a Witherspoon, who could be compared to a healthy McCoy, right? Cannot some pieces that the Raiders have be projected as massive upgrades considering the newfound speed on D? We should expect a major improvement beyond midseason. No.
2: They also have some really good linebackers.
0: The defensive line in totality is... They might not have a Max Crosby,
2: right?
0: But, like, the totality of that defense, they had eight guys that were premium defensive linemen. And, again, I don't want this to all of a sudden become Seahawks radio,
2: but
0: you look at, you know, I have high hopes just as much as the next guy for Jermaine McCoy.
2: Of course.
0: But Witherspoon has made the Pro Bowl three straight seasons.
2: Right.
0: Like, let's not get it twisted and start putting, you know, crazy different things. It's fine to compare, but like Jermaine McCoy has to show he can do it on Sundays. Does he have the talent? We think so. Has he shown himself really well in training camp? But
2: what we're saying is that the Seahawks defense was the anchor of that team
0: and complete,
2: right? Yes, exactly, and it established in place. They had talent. It was years in the making. Whereas the offense was the offense was the issue. And the good news is Clint Kubiak and his crew and his staff, which a majority of those coaches are now here, went in there and got that offense going, right? And allowed that offense to then complement what was a very good defense, obviously. And then they went and won the Super Bowl together. What we're saying is, you know, that defense is just starting in a much further back than where Seattle was this time last year.
0: But again, the hopes remain high as
2: it's why 2020
0: shocker Malik Benson catches a pass.
2: Yeah, exactly. It's why 2027 could be a really fun season for the Raiders, but that doesn't mean that this season can't also be really fun, because I think you're going to see a lot of progress on both sides of the ball, Vince.
0: Clay, you know someone's really feeling themselves. It looks like Malik Benson has added a arm sleeve to the to the look.
3: Yeah,
0: I don't remember that early on in training camp. I'll have to go back in the video to see, but I like that. I equate that kind of stuff, and I'm just using that as a quick example. But like when we talked about Ashton Gentry yesterday, was it yesterday or 2 days ago, about the stance, right?
2: Yeah,
0: just getting back to what's comfortable to him. You know, some rookies come to the league and they don't want to be under the radar. They don't want to make waves, but you know, all of a sudden you start feeling sick. You're like, hey, I'm gonna do what I feel. I don't know if that's the case. Haven't been able to talk to Malik Benson just yet.
2: Well, he really does have a Nelson Aguilar look to him. I mean, the long arms, the body type, the height. They're basically the same exact height. They have similar speeds. So, you know, and if you can get that, I mean, Nelson was what, basically a number two wide receiver throughout his career, sometimes a number three wide receiver, but always productive. And so if you can get
0: 6'1", 195.
2: Yeah, they're right there kind of together in the body type. And the skill set and the speed and the route running. So if that's what you can ultimately get from a Malik Benson eventually, then you hit a massive home run in the sixth round.
0: 702-365-9200. We'll continue to bring you sights, sounds from Raiders HQ, Raiders training camp, as the walkthrough continues for the silver and black. But right now it is time for our Summer of Fun giveaway. 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
0: Welcome back inside the morning tailgate, Raider Nation Radio 920. A little breaking news here on a Thursday morning at Raiders HQ as practice is underway. The Raiders have signed running back Dari Ogunbowale. How about that? So after, you know, a couple weeks, Vinny, of the Raiders hosting some veteran running backs,
2: right,
0: they finally signed one. He's in his eighth NFL season after spending this past year with the Houston Texans. Last year he played in all 17 games for Houston, saw action on both obviously offense and special teams. 11 carries for 25 yards and a touchdown, as well as 10 catches and 76 yards on offense. So, obviously, more of a special teams guy for Houston a season ago. Maybe a little just veteran depth in that running back room. Another can't have too many special teamers, right? Especially if you're Joe DeCamillis. And Clint Kubiak has talked about, if you're not a number one type guy, you better play special teams. And that goes for basically any position. You better be a special teamer. So what do you make of the signing? What do you think? I guess it spells?
2: You got three preseason games to get through.
0: Smart.
2: Basically. And Ashton Jeanty, I don't think maybe one game, if that, and maybe even your number two guy might not even play. You have to get through a game, not only as a running back, running backs to get through games, but also your special teams to get through three games. Look, for him, for the kid, it's an opportunity to go out there and make something of that opportunity to go out there and play in those situations. And not only here for the Raiders, but there's 31 other teams out there that are looking. So I'm not trying to shortchange him or...
0: No, but I softballed it to you because I think there's the immediate reaction. People hear a veteran running back has just been signed by the Raiders on the first week of training camp. What does that mean? Who's not showing themselves well?
2: Right.
0: But I think you...
2: What it is.
0: There's three preseason games.
2: Yeah.
0: You're not going to see a lot of Ashton
2: Jeanty. They had somebody went to who was it? Chris, I forget who it was, but anyway, they had a running back that it didn't quite work out injury wise, and so now you bring in somebody that can help you get through these next few weeks in terms of the preseason.
3: And if you're going to run the ball as much as Kubiak is designed to, there's just going to be, you need extra bodies for rotations too, and everyone to stay healthy at that position.
0: Yeah, I think you're going to see a lot of him in the preseason. I think that makes a ton of sense. Again, a veteran guy that's kind of been through it, can kind of pick stuff up fairly quickly, right? And is going to... I mean, best case scenario, it turns out to be a keeper on your team as a special teams guy and a depth running back in a best case scenario.
2: Always remember that
0: for him.
2: Yeah, exactly. And always remember that you have what is it, 6 spots on your practice squad that can be dedicated to players that that are just unlimited amount of NFL experience. It used to be where. You know, you maxed out. You were no longer eligible for the practice squad because you had accrued too much experience in the NFL. Now there's 6 spots on your practice squad that can be set aside for guys that have had unlimited amount of NFL experience. Call it a taxi squad if you want, but that might be a spot where he ends up this year and in a pinch can get called up on a week-to-week basis or, you know, a few times during the season. So in terms of him potentially making the full roster, that seems to be a bit of a long shot at this point. But we've seen stories. We've seen guys get an opportunity and run with it.
0: And again, I think it's – let's not forget this team – waived injured Chris Collier.
2: That's what I'm saying.
0: Just a few days ago.
2: Yeah, so they had a spot.
0: And again, I think at the risk of shortchanging them, it's a numbers game. The Raiders need a certain number of bodies out, not just for practice, but again, to an even bigger extent, I completely agree. It's the preseason. I mean, you want to be able to run the ball in the preseason because they want to get looks for what this offense is going to do. Remember, going back, and I just said, Clay, we're not going to make the Seattle Seahawks radio, but the Seattle Seahawks a year ago ran the ball the second most of any team in the National Football League,
2: right?
0: Second to only the Baltimore Ravens.
2: Right.
0: So what does Clint Kubiak want to do?
2: He wants to
0: run the ball.
2: As Fred
0: Biletnikoff just drives by in the golf cart. He's been a mainstay here every day at training camp. He gets that, rightfully so, Hall of Fame.
2: The royal treatment. He is royalty. He's royalty. NFL royalty, Raider royalty, Pro Football royalty. No question. But yes, I mean, when you see a move like that, Chris, unfortunately, with the injury, they had a roster spot open. They had a running back roster spot open. And it is kind of interesting when you think about that running back room this year because you also have a fullback for the first time. Mm-hmm. Or not the first time, but. Since Jakob.
0: Yeah, first time, long time. Feels
2: couple
0: like,
2: years,
0: yeah,
2: right. 2 years, they didn't have one last year, right? And they didn't have one. Was Jakob here in 2024?
0: Might have been 3. I don't know. I'm not good with times.
2: But it's been a little while.
0: It's been a minute. Jesus up on the text line. Hey, fellas, great show.
2: Alec Engel yesterday, by the way.
0: Oh yeah,
2: the last couple days. Good.
0: Love Alec.
2: Oh yeah,
0: miss that guy.
2: When Mike McDaniel took over the offense in the Chargers, that was the
0: first signing. Yeah,
2: first
0: signing
2: tells you a lot, right?
0: Tells you. Well, he's a captain.
2: He's
0: a captain over there in Miami. And how many times have you seen a fullback be a captain? I don't even think Mike Alstott was a captain for Tampa Bay back in the day. Jesus wants to know when are roster cuts? Roster cuts is one giant. Swoop. August 30th?
2: Right, yeah. August
0: 30th.
2: The week before the regular season.
0: August 30th, yeah. So August 30th is...
2: And they used to do it in segments, but then they would get to the last preseason game, and it was like, you know, you're up you-know-what creek because you got to sometimes play starters because you don't have enough bodies to get through that game. And now the NFL wised up and said, why do we do that? Just wait till the very end. Get through preseason in a way that allows you to really preserve your starters and your key players, and then make that one fell swoop cut. Right before
0: individuals underway here, Raiders HQ. Jason Horwitz, the voice of the Raiders, joins us next here on the Morning Tailgate.
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40: 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Touchdown, Raiders! 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
0: Flying through into hour number two here on the Morning Tailgate. It's Raider Nation Radio 920. Vince Sapienza, Vinny Bonsignor, Clay Baker coming live once again from Field 1. Raiders HQ, Raiders training camp is ongoing. Quarterbacks doing their thing, some special teams, activities, and really interesting.

0: Jace, but we'll just have to settle for back on the phone. Welcome inside the morning tailgate. How are we doing this morning? And how did training camp treat you and the young ones?
1: Do you miss your spotter, Ben?
0: I do. Noah was so good. He was so good. And then he would go in. I'd be like, hey, man, who was that? And then he'd, you know, say whoever it was. And he's like, you know, we really need to throw to Brock Bowers more. he was not only providing the spotting duties, but also providing some insight of what he felt needed to change. And I appreciated every second of it.
1: He is so unembarrassedly honest, and it just kind of sprouts out. And sometimes you get frustrated by it as a parent. And then, you know, when you step back and you're letting someone else enjoy it, you're like, man, I really need to enjoy that a little bit more.
0: Yeah, and he had some real strong thoughts on the starting quarterback situation. Yeah. Real strong thoughts.
1: We were walking out of the hotel, and we're like into the parking lot at Raiders HQ, and he said something that was like completely accurate and honest about what the Raiders haven't done recently. And I'm like, dude, you can't say that. This is my boss.
0: Yeah, I mean, there's a couple times he said stuff, and I had to, you know, look around and see, make sure, you know, everything was on the up and up, but we were good.
1: Yeah, no, all good. And you know what the worst part is? He's just totally accurate. And like, you just can't say it because, like, he's like, who made that pick? That's a bad pick. Like, those type of things. And, like, and no, it's funny, though, because you're talking about Ashton when you come in. And last week, Ashton met the media, and he was waiting for either Eric Stokes to finish or one of the other folks to finish. And I was talking to him. The kids, you know, got a chance. My oldest was there too. And we're talking to Ashton, and he and I were talking about what camp was like last year as a rookie. And, but more so about, you know, if you remember the storyline last year, particularly during mini camp, maybe not so much during training camp, but during mini camp, everyone was like, Chip Kelly wants him to stand up different and look like a NFL running back, get rid of the old stance that he had and all those things. And we were kind of talking about that last week, and he's like, yeah, you know, they're kind of having me do it a little bit differently. He's like, I don't really want it to be a thing. It's not a distraction. It's just football. You just run. You just, you know, all those things. And so, like, as you're talking about him one-on-one with Clint Kubiak, you start to think about some of the things that Clint Kubiak, some of the players he's worked with, right? Alvin Kamara, Christian McCaffrey, obviously last year's Super Bowl MVP, and Kenneth Walker, who, you know, he's not on the same level of those two guys for their careers and where they are and how versatile they are. But Ashton could be. And I think we saw that with this, you know, 58 catches or what it was last year. And going into year two, this is a chance. I keep going back to this. Everyone's focused on Brock, and Brock has looked amazing. And as long as Brock stays healthy, he is amazing. But Ashton's the question mark. I don't know how talented he is, because we never really got to see it last year except for a couple of sparks. And I really think if this offense is going to take off, Ashton's going to be the reason why. And I'm looking forward to seeing that probably for a couple of snaps week two against the Texans, but certainly once we get to September.
2: Jason, you mentioned the catches and the work that Clint has done with, you know, various running backs and utilizing all of their skill set. I keep bringing up the comparison of Todd Gurley with Ashton Jeanty, going from 2016 to 2017, a bust in 2016, the Offensive Player of the Year in 2017 with Sean McVay as the coach. And it wasn't just as a runner. Look, if we think about last year, Ashton, you mentioned the pass catching. Yeah, 55 catches, but it was only for 346 yards. That's a 6.3 yards per catch average. If you go back to 2016 with Todd Gurley, 43 catches for 327 yards. That's 7.6 yards per catch. But it was the next year, that year that we're talking about, where he became an Offensive Player of the Year, in addition to jumping from about 800 yards rushing to 1,300 yard rushing, his catches went up to 64 for 788, and the yards per catch went from 7.6 to 12.5. So the question that I have was, we were watching Clint Kubiak work with Ashton Jeanty as a pass catcher. Do you think that not only as a runner, I believe that a similar jump is going to be there for him as a runner, but as a pass catcher and being utilized even better and making more of the catches that he gets?
1: You know what's crazy, Vinny, as you were describing all of those things, what came to my mind is that one of his catches went for 60 yards.
2: Right.
1: So if you take that catch out and you just subtract and divide, he's probably more like 5 yards a catch.
2: Correct.
1: For the season, which, you know, I don't have anything in front of me to compare catches. That to other running.
2: It would have been 54 for whatever you just said. Yep.
1: Yeah.

0: You know what I mean? So, like, that's very different, too. So it's just, like, one catch changed it by a lot. And so, yeah, all those things. You know, Christian's, his build is so big. He's just so rock solid. But he's short, right? And I think that's one of the things that makes him so bouncy and makes him so versatile. And we were talking about his, you know, so going back to Noah for a second, he asked him last week, he's like, what's your favorite drill? Or maybe my daughter asked him, what's his favorite drill? And he said, anything with footwork. Yeah. And as soon as he said that, I was thinking about, well, that makes sense because his footwork is amazing. And if you get him the ball in space one-on-one, we saw that. You know, that 6 yards to catch is going to be 8 yards to catch because you get him out one-on-one with anybody, he's going to break a tackle. And so all those things can take the jump. And if you get, you know, if you get half a yard more per carry, half a yard more per catch, your yards from scrimmage next year are an extra 500 yards.
1: I think it's going to go. I think the running yards per carry is going to go up by a full yard, and I think the pass catching has a chance to go up to double digits. You know, to 10, 11 yards compared to whatever it was, six yards per. And then when you think about it, from that,
0: since you have all those numbers, like what is a good running back's yards per catch? What is Christian McCaffrey? What is Alvin Kamara? What is Jonathan Taylor? What are those yards per catch? For some of the best running backs in the league.
1: I'm going to look at it right now. Vincent.
2: Jonathan Taylor just signed a 2-year extension, $44 million contract. Wasn't it just a minute ago, Clay, that Jonathan Taylor was a holdout and the whole running back union was going to turn football up on its head?
3: Yeah.
2: Wasn't Jonathan Taylor the spark?
3: The standard. Yeah. The very standard.
2: Now he's already on to his second extension.
0: you guys don't know this, but I have a very soft spot for Jonathan Taylor. So back when I was doing more studio for Westwood One, and we were doing, you know, games of the week and all that stuff, and he was having his unbelievable final. I mean, he had an unbelievable career, but his unbelievable final season. You know, sometimes we'd have teams multiple times, and instead of interviewing the coach for the pregame, you know, they give it. And most teams would never give you their Heisman caliber player, but Wisconsin's PR department is as good as anybody in the country. And talking to Jonathan Taylor before one of their big games, and then doing a game play by play, they played Iowa. And it was for the Big Ten West at the time. And like, he was so humble and really just an enjoyable person to talk to in college. And then doing it again as a pro couple, like, he's just such an enjoyable person. At least he was. I'm sure he still is, but he was. And I enjoy every part of watching Jonathan Taylor play football, except when he did it to us the two times we played the Colts. I am very happy for him.
1: Christian McCaffrey's career yards per catch is just over 9. For Alvin Kamara, it's just over 8 yards per catch. And if you look at
0: 10's probably not, so 10's probably not realistic. But if you go from 5.5 to 8, that's a massive jump.
1: No doubt
2: that's
1: about it.
2: That's a huge jump.
1: McCaffrey had 102 catches last year for 924
2: that's
1: yards.
2: Good.
1: Yeah,
2: I think that's okay.
1: Along with 1,200 yards,
0: they share that.
1: Along with 1,200 yards rushing, insane.
0: Man is he selfish?
1: Hey, which I think all of those things are possible for Ash and Jetty. I truly believe that.
3: Jason, who stood out to you when you were able to go watch the wide receiver group, and who did Noah like? Who did Noah kind of outline as somebody that was starting to really pop?
0: He asked, why didn't we sign Stephon Diggs, I believe was the question that he asked.
3: Right. Okay.
0: Which, you know, probably was one of those things that Vince was like, you can't see that.
2: it was more of, why is player X, what is he doing?
0: Yeah. No, he likes Trey Tucker. He really does. And I think, you know, it's interesting because you don't look at Trey Tucker as someone who's like, extremely successful in the NFL, but he's going into year 4 as a third round draft pick. He's not big. He's, you know, we think of him as being fast, but he's not like he's 4.3 speed. Mm-hmm. And yet he has had a somewhat productive NFL career. Now, part of that is last year as the season went along, there is literally no other number one receiver on this team, and he's not a number one anyway. But I think Trey Tucker is a very, I don't want to say serviceable because I think that's a bad word here. I think he's a very solid NFL receiver. And I don't think anyone thought that was going to be the case his rookie year. And he has been. And now you put him in a creative offense where they're going to find the best ways to utilize him. And he and Jalen Naylor are such different receivers. You know, I know Jalen's nickname is Speedy and all that stuff. And like, they're, but they're such different receivers. So I think they're going to figure out different ways to use him. But everyone's so excited and should be about Brock and Ashton. And, you know, Jalen's the new guy. So what's he going to look like? And then you get the rookies because, you know, Thornton and Vesh last year didn't pan out, but they're going to go into year two, which has got to be a big jump. And, you know, is Malik Benson going to be something? And nobody really knows, except he's got this blazing speed and has been all over the country from Florida State to Bama to Oregon. And so, but like, it's kind of like you forget about Trey Tucker, and everyone always forgets about Trey Tucker, which is great because then he can just go out and have a massive season that no one's expecting.
2: Jason Horowitz, voice of the Raiders, joining us here on the Morning Tailgate, Raider Nation Radio 920. As the ones offense kind of jumped out to, again, a little walkthroughs, and I don't necessarily know what the period would be called, but they're kind of bouncing around. Jack Besh, notably part of that ones group with Trey Tucker, with Jalen Naylor. Malik Benson seemingly has been attached at the hip with Fernando Mendoza and anywhere he goes, which has been awesome to see as he continues to flash. But I want to talk to you about the offensive line, because I thought it was really interesting listening to Rick Dennison a couple days ago. And, you know, there's a lot of excitement. There's a lot of optimism. He's a big reason for the optimism, I do believe, with the offensive line, aside from the healthy Colton Miller, the addition of Tyler Linderbaum. But, you know, when asked, like, hey, how good do you feel about this starting five? And he goes, we're not even through our install yet. Like, we need to play a couple games before we figure anything out. We had Steve Wisniewski on a couple days ago, and he goes, you know, we did two-a-days during practice and training camp, and we really weren't a cohesive unit till like week three or four, and that was years ago. So, you know, just to put some context of how long it takes for this group to come together. But my question to you is, as we go through preseason in particular, what does progress look like? Like, is it just going to be waiting for Ashton Jeanty to go over 100 yards, or what does progress really look like to you tangibly?
0: No. Consistent running game. No, it's just, I don't think it's the total. It's, are you getting 4 yards a carry? And you know, obviously that's not consistency, because it's not, you know, that could be a 15 yard run and a negative whatever and then a seven. It's not that. It's, are you consistently, when you hand the ball off, it's second and five, second and six, third and two, are you consistently being successful in moving the line so that Ashton or Mike Washington or Dylan Lauby or whoever aren't being touched behind the line every time, and you're getting 4 or 5 yards every time you try to run the ball? It's not, and then spurts, and you know, you're wearing out. That's what your consistency is. That's how you find your progress. Because I would say for the last 2 years since Josh Jacobs left for Green, and even to some extent when Josh was with the Raiders in 2023, we haven't seen that at all. And I mean at all. So it's that, and it's only that. Can they have consistent running success where you do not think every time they hand it off, it's just a giveaway down and, oh boy, here's second and 10. And if you get that, that's how you know it's been better. But you know, the other thing to your point about Steve Wisniewski, and this is the thing that I'm not bothered by because every team's doing it, it's just weird. They just put pads on this week, and they play a preseason game next week. Right. It's 6 or 7 padded practices. It's not a lot of time to get your cohesion and figure out how they're going to work together. I guess the good part to that is that, unlike in years past, you don't have any rookies on the line. You know, Colton Miller's in approaching a decade in the NFL. Tyler Linderbaum's going into year 5. EJ Glaze is a starter for a third straight year. Spencer Burford's got, you know, 30 whatever starts in his career and good film on tape with the Niners. You know, so you have all of that, and none of these guys, yes, they have to figure it out together, but none of them are also figuring out speed of the NFL. And I think that's a solid thing that we haven't really gotten a chance to see for a while.
1: We're going to get a chance to talk to Jackson Powers Johnson today. What would you ask, Jack? What are you curious to find out from Jackson Powers Johnson as he goes into year 3?
0: I'd love to know if he's frustrated by the fact that people are questioning whether or not he can do it. Now, again, I don't know that you're going to go out and straight ask him that. would love to know where his confidence level slash frustration level is about where his career has been so far. Because there's no question that his work ethic is top notch. And there's no question that his, you know, you don't become the Remington Trophy winner by not being talented and successful. You know, you have to be good at it. But I'd wonder where that level of frustration confidence is and where he feels most comfortable at. You know, obviously he's not playing center on this roster. You know, maybe he becomes a backup one day, but he's not the center on this team for years to come. And does he feel comfortable at guard? Does he, you know, those type of things. And you know, where he feels he could be and how he has to get there.
1: Well, it better be at right guard because that's his position.
0: Well, yeah, but yeah, that makes more sense. Yeah.
3: But, you know, I also wonder, like, even for somebody like JPJ, like, in his private life, you know, he gets married, right? And sometimes when you get married, it starts to center you. It grounds you in a way that makes you feel like, all right, I now have a more, you know, stable life because I know where I'm coming home each and every day.
0: Yeah. But after
3: you know,
0: that,
3: much like you when you got married, where you were no longer running the streets as a man about town, you became a very honest, responsible individual.
0: You have no idea how honest and responsible I've been since I was like 7.
2: I believe it.
3: Yeah,
2: I believe that.
3: I could see that. Yeah.
0: We literally started this conversation by talking about being unembarrassedly honest with someone else who's from my spawn. So, you know.
2: Jason, you know, you were here when Fernando obviously met with the media. During training camp. And something that I've noticed, I want to get your 2 cents on. Again, not the end result, because I think we all know what Raiders and the Raider Nation hope the end result is with Fernando Mendoza. But as much learning, as much has been thrown at him, it feels like, especially when you were here, he never really let it rip. You know what I mean? And I feel like the last couple practices, being here and seeing it, you're seeing more of him just letting it go. You know what I mean? And I'm not going to pretend to be a quarterback whisperer or understand or know every single mechanic that is right, wrong, or indifferent, but it just feels like from a just pure aesthetics, he is visually just looser, more fluid, just kind of more intentional, right? And so
0: maybe.
2: I'm curious when you saw him, what was your takeaway seeing him and where he was at compared to where you thought, you know, your mind was?
0: Yeah, I don't know that I was really, frankly, even focusing on that because, you know, they weren't in pads and I was kind of focused on some other stuff throughout those two practices last week before, they took their break on Saturday. The one thing about Fernando, and this isn't going to answer your question, and I'm not ducking your question, but I'm also not there to see it today and yesterday to answer that part of it. I saw a video last week. Someone was posting a video of Jermaud McCoy intercepting Fernando Mendoza in college.
3: Yeah.
0: And it was when Fernando was at Cal and McCoy was at Oregon State as a freshman. And you know, it was kind of like how, now they're teammates. And it was like that type of video that someone posted. And, you know, it's a great interception. And McCoy was all pumped and he had a great freshman year and all those things when there was still at that point that Pac-12. And you know what I saw when I watched that video? I didn't see Fernando throw the pick. I didn't see McCoy's pick. I didn't think about any of those things. When the video is like fading out, you see Fernando over to the sideline high-fiving his teammates. And like, you could kind of like, it was almost like a positive, we've got the next play. And so one of the things that I've seen from Fernando is when he did throw a bad throw last week, doesn't matter to him. And I was reading that the other day when he threw a pick in 11-on-11, his next pass was awesome. Mm-hmm. And that's because that's what you want from a quarterback, period. But that's specifically, I think we've all heard everyone say, it is what you get. You see what you get. He is exactly what he seems like. But the other thing that goes in with that is he is so level. You know, everything is very matter of fact. Everything is very thought through. You know, he talked about the puzzles and the process and like, that's how he thinks. And I'm not going to pretend like I have a great relationship or know him that well yet. None of those type of things. But that's how he comes across. And so when that happens, that I think to your point, he's going to let it rip. He's going to make mistakes, and he's also going to make those great plays. I think there's a great chance, whether he plays this year or not, I think we're watching the making of something special, and I hope it comes true.
1: Yeah, I completely agree. You know, you talk about the linebackers with N'Kobe Dean and Quay Walker. It feels like for the first time, there's not just talent in that room, but there's a future in that room. It's not just the one, you know, sign a guy to a one-year deal, hope you get through, and then check off that box, you know, down the road. It feels like there's something to build on with that room. What are you most curious about with that linebacker tandem?
0: Yeah, I think we had that my first year. You know, not that he was, you know, Denzel Perryman, when he came from the Chargers to the Raiders, was kind of somewhat in that mix. You know, some solid years and then obviously, you know, he's kind of been around since then, but like, you know, he had a really solid productive year with the Raiders my first year. And then he had, you know, some of that before that with the Chargers and all that stuff. And I feel like that's kind of been that long since the linebacker room had that type of production, but it wasn't really multiple of those veterans because he was mixed together with younger linebackers. So I think this room, you hear the confidence in N'Kobe Dean when he talks about owning the huddle and you know, we're out here, we're making the checks. And Quay Walker, everyone's seen it. He jumps off the tape. He's powerful. He's big. He's strong. He's fast. You know, he can be a guy that they throw in on blitzes and pressures. And I think we're all expecting that. You put those two guys, you know, Quiddy Pay is going to be all over the place. He's talking about playing Sam, and also obviously he's going to be a down lineman. He is going to be so versatile in Rob Leonard's defense. So you put those guys all together. It is by far the most talented middle part of the defense that this team has had for quite some time. And I say this not because I'm worried about any of it, but I say the N'Kobe Dean thing is just, we have to hope he can stay healthy. Yeah. And the reason I say that is he has not had an entire healthy season in the NFL yet. His first year he was, but he played special teams. He didn't play linebacker. And then, you know, he became a starting linebacker his second year. The Eagles win the Super Bowl, all those things in year number three. But he's missed a lot of time over the last 3 years. And so he's got to stay healthy for that to all play out. But I also kind of get the feeling that they like some of those guys who are some of the, you know, the Cody Lindenbergs of this linebacking group too, that we never saw him play a snap last year, but we're going to see him play some snaps this year.
2: It's Jason Horowitz, the voice of the Raiders. Jace, the next time we talk to you, it is officially game day for the silver and black.
0: How crazy is that? I mean, we have a game next week.
2: Get pumped. Get pumped if you weren't pumped. And tell Noah, hey, let's keep a notebook. Let's his thoughts, his takes. That way we can go back, see what was right, what was wrong. Probably more right than anything, but you know.
0: Now it'll be a good way for him to work on his. It'll be a good way for him to work on his spelling too.
2: Jason Horowitz, dad to Noah, the greatest spotter in the history of Raiders training camp. Jace, we appreciate you, buddy.
0: See you guys. See you
2: Safe
0: next
2: travels.
0: Week.
2: We'll see you next week. It's the voice of the Raiders. It's the Morning Tailgate, Raider Nation Radio, 920 702 365-9200. We'll get your thoughts on what we're seeing, what you want to see. You have questions, we'll answer them right here because we are live from Field 1. But first,
1: hey guys, when it comes to feeling better, your health, your weight, all of those things that you know, can sometimes creep up on us, and we look at ourselves in the mirror and go, that's not me. What the heck happened to me? 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

0: 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Get all the sights and sounds as well from Raiders training camp. All right, who's popping?
1: Well, the pads are somewhat popping here. It's a light day. I would call it a slow ease. Once they get in a team period, which they have yet to do, that's really where we see the intensity and kind of that's where things really, really get going. Quarterbacks right now working with their guys on air right now. So Kirk Cousins, you know, dropping back and not necessarily visualizations, Vinny, but just they're running through their route trees. They're running through their configurations right now on the other side of the field. You have
2: quarterbacks going through their reads.
1: You have Jacob Clark kind of basically just being a guy so that the offensive line is kind of working on their fits right now because the backups are wearing the different colored hats. So they're just working on, again, fits. This is what we call the install. This is what Rick Dennison is describing when he says, hey, we're still installing what we're doing and getting our fits right and getting our twos and who's working with who and who's helping in the run game. So that's what we're seeing on field two. Again, on the other side of field two, you have the quarterbacks and the receivers and the running backs kind of going through routes on air. And then on the far, far field, which would be field three in front of the fans, you're seeing a lot of special teams work and some defensive work on the other end. Light day, to say the least, for now. But again, as we've seen throughout camp, it picks up in a big way once that horn sounds and we get into team period.
2: You know, it's interesting. You should mention that. I was talking to Joe Alt yesterday. And in Chargers camp, it's been a very light, physical, training camp, right? And they were in full pads, but like I said, they weren't wearing leg pads or anything like that. And there was a minimal amount of hitting. And talking to him about that, and he's like, you know, it's interesting because on those days, my mental is way up. He goes, because you have to figure out a way without the physical part of it to maximize that rep and those reps as much as you possibly can. He goes, so for me, I'm dialed in even more physically. Where are my feet? And you go through all this checklist that you have as an offensive lineman, as we're watching these offensive linemen. Hey, my foot felt a little heavy on that rep. It wasn't exactly where it was supposed to be. My hands weren't where it's supposed to be. And it's all these little tiny things, Vince, that ultimately, if you are able to get right, if you're able to nail down and if you're able to do it on a consistent basis, play in and play out, it becomes second nature. And that's kind of what they're doing right now.
1: Well, and again, looking at the offensive lineman, Rick Dennison, again, as I've talked about many times, is in the ear of whoever, every rep, right? Like the teaching is consistent and ongoing.
2: Looks like we might be going into some full group here. Everybody's sort of congregating into the middle of the
1: field, we got team period,
2: field one or field three.
1: That's field three
2: is. Yeah,
1: that is field three. So of course the farthest possible point away from
2: it's all
1: us.
2: Right, we can see it.
1: Sorry.
2: We got it. There's nothing blocking our path, that's for darn sure.
1: Robin Oakland says, good morning, fellas. I want to add a little caveat to the yards per carry or yards per catch stat. One of the biggest determinants of league-leading yards per anything is the number of chunk plays by the player because they have such a large and disproportionate effect on the average. Many times the yards per carry for an aging superstar running back goes down because of a lack of long runs, not because of getting stuffed at the line of scrimmage. Robin Oakland.
2: Well, that hasn't been the case around here. It has been because they're getting hit behind the line of scrimmage. That's been a major problem. I totally understand where he's coming from and what he's saying. But in this case, in the Raiders' case, it is specifically relatable to the fact that there's just been time after time after time again where Ashton Gentry or even before him Josh Jacobs was getting hit behind the line of scrimmage, and there were no holes, you know, consistent holes to run through. So when you can't even get lift off in your run game, then that's when you're going to average 3.2, 3.5 yards per carry rather than the 4.6, 4.7 that you really want to.
1: We're seeing some against the ones, I should say, in team period right now. Kirk Cousins led offense against the Max Crosby led defense, and based on Max's mannerisms, feels like the defense has won back-to-back plays. So this is where that chirping, that intensity, that kind of back and forth really
2: and they're going tempo too.
1: Really picks up in a big way.
2: No huddles, just get to the line of scrimmage. So second and one is the situation. I'm not buying that they haven't picked their starting five on the line. I'm just not from what I've been told anyway, too. So, I mean, it doesn't mean that somebody can't go take a job, Vince. I'm not saying that.
1: Right.
2: That opportunity is there. And I know what Rick's saying. Look, we're installing. But they're installing with a very specific group that's out there, in terms of whoever you want to call that number one team or that starting team. And I think that's a good thing. I literally had conversations all through the spring and leading up to training camp. It's and the way those questions were phrased, it wasn't, hey, do you think you guys should pick a starting five as early as possible to get the coach? It's, don't you think? You know, and I think there was a resounding, yeah, that would be great if we're able to do it. And it just feels like they have.
1: Jalen Naylor is feeling it, and Kirk Cousins is losing his mind in a massive way. He just went deep to the one known as Speedy. Not quite a touchdown, but a diving, sliding catch nonetheless, about 40, 45 yards down the field. And Kirk Cousins was jumping as high as I've ever seen him jump over with his
2: Take care of that Achilles.
1: Don't over with his much. Offensive coaches, and looks like now Fernando Mendoza,
2: yeah, the first team came out,
1: taking the reins with the second team. Oh, 702-365-9200 is the number. Let's see, who is this? Gerald says,
2: interception.
1: Morning, guys. I looked at the QB tiers report from which did not consider Fernando a rookie and listed Kirk Cousins in the third tier. From what you see in training camp, can you give us a better ranking?
2: What's that? What was the question?
1: What quarterback tier you would put Kirk Cousins in terms of NFL starters?
2: Well, I got to see. I got to. Yeah,
1: he does not reference which one
2: or who's in what. I mean, based on the last 2 years, I would have to say tier three, right? That would be the you would imagine tier three would probably start what at 16 and beyond.
1: Well, tier one, I would imagine your top five, top six, depending who sneaks in there.
2: Tier two down to about 15. Top 15, right?
1: Yeah.
2: Yeah. So he hasn't played like a top 15 quarterback the last 2 years, but there's context and nuance to that. He was coming off a major injury, right, that he had suffered, what was it, October, I think, of 2023. So, he comes back in 2024 and didn't look anywhere near, like himself. And then last year, he started playing better last year, I'll say that. He definitely started playing better last year with the Atlanta Falcons, and he started looking more like himself. And the way he's moving around right now, he looks decidedly different than the quarterback that we saw come through Allegiant Stadium in 2025 or 2024. He looks like he's moving around much better.
1: Kirk, yeah, definitely. And, yes, to your point, Vinny, a lot of tempo being run right now. Fernando Mendoza, I missed the play that you referenced. What did you see on that play?
2: It was just it's hard where we are because now the defense is lined or the offense is lined up in front of us kind of. So I don't know if it got tipped, but whatever it was a diving interception. I'm assuming it got tipped because it felt like the ball kind of floated down in the
1: okay. Well, on the very next play, he delivered a dart on the sidelines to the tight end Albert O, and
2: right.
1: Then just now, an absolute seed to Malik Benson for what
2: first down?
1: What is a first down? So, 702-365-9200. The team period is underway, and the offense is starting to make some headway. As it looks like they will now break off from team period and move on back to some positional stuff. We will take a break, step aside, and then bring you back the sight, sounds, ins, and outs here. Raiders training camp live from Raiders HQ. 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
0: 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Vince Apienza, Vinny Bonsignore, Clay Baker live from Raiders training camp, taking a look at today's practice. 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You can always hit us up on the text line at 702-365-9200. Like Mike did from the 702. Vegas Mike, good morning, gentlemen. He says, besides some of the obvious areas that we're trying to improve this area, one area that stays in the back of my head is the kicking game. As Vegas Mike goes on to say, if Matt Gay can get back to his peak self again, that would be great and be able to keep Matsuzawa on the international player program. How confident are you guys that Matt Gay is 100% healthy and also able to get back to his peak performance?
1: Yeah, all between the ears, right, Clay? I mean, like, that's kicking 101.
0: Yeah.
1: There's no question sitting out here and just watching them just do the warm-ups. Like, he's clearly still has the leg. I don't think that's a question at all. And I don't think it's ever been a question with Matt Gay in terms of the leg, the power. It's the consistency, right? Like, he has accuracy. It's just the consistency. What he showed in LA in that Super Bowl run is obviously what sticks with Joe DeCamillis, which is why he's been such a, you know, supporter and kind of guy behind him, rightfully so. And when Matt Gay talked about it, he said, I believe I can get back to that. And he wasn't talking about from a physical standpoint. He was talking about just mentally kick in, kick out, getting it done. And I know, you know, we've half jokingly had fun with, you know, the Tokyo Toe and Special K and kind of what he could bring, the excitement, you know, to that specialist game. But I think the best case scenario would be to get prime Matt Gay back and kicking for the Raiders, because when he was doing well, again, it was a number of years ago now, but when he was doing well, he was a quality top tier kicker in the NFL.
3: Clutch. Very clutch. So big, again, close games.
1: Yep. I think, as we said, was yesterday, 2 days ago, we're going to see. And preseason games are going to tell us a lot in terms of that. Because when it comes to team period and stuff, we just haven't seen a lot of it in person in terms of, like, the stakes or, you know, at the end of a horn here in practice. And, again, there's only so much you can do to manufacture that same feeling of pressure and just, you know, those last-second type moments. But
2: 2023, he's 8 of 13 from 50 yards or more. 2024, he was 3 of 9 from 50 yards or more. And in 2025, he was 4 of 9 in those situations.
1: Right.
2: So that's not good. And that changes how you play call in those situations. You've got to be able to account for a kicker that might not be able to knock it in from 50 yards or beyond. And so that to me is the biggest issue right there. He's been pretty solid even in the down years in terms of 7 of 9 in 2023 from 40 to 49 yards, 7 of 7, 6 of 6, 5 of 5, 1 of 1. So it's and even, you know, closer in, he's been pretty solid in those situations, but it's that 50 yards and more that's been a big problem for him the last few years.
1: Now, the biggest aurore so far of training camp, I think there's no debate, Kirk Cousins with an absolute missile launcher to Brock Bowers along the near sideline for a touchdown. What would you gauge that, Vinny? 45, 50 yards?
2: Yeah,
1: 50 yard bomb?
2: That was a big one.
1: And Brock, I mean, busted coverage clearly.
2: Right.
1: Because, one, Brock was wide open.
2: Right.
1: I know Brock's always open, but he was so open that was clearly a busted coverage. But the offense, the starting offense, followed it up with a massive Ashton Jeanty run up the gut that I don't know if they gave him the touchdown, but it was
2: and
1: it was a chunk.
2: Full disclosure, there's no pads right now, so but good to see him getting some room to run, even in this setting, Vince.
1: Yeah, because, you know, you're not going to let Max Crosby, he's not going to let you just run wild on his defense. So those were the two biggest roars so far from Raiders training camp here live on the morning tailgate, Raider Nation Radio 920. So, Vinny, as you're looking and seeing what you're seeing, this ramp up, especially the structure of practice, you know, what is it? What does it tell you about this Raiders team? Clint Kubiak led coaching staff here in year one for him.
2: Yeah, it definitely feels like a team that's in the throngs of its install, and that's across the board. You've got a new defensive coordinator, you've got a new offensive coordinator. There's a lot of information that's being thrown at these players on a daily basis, it's not like there's a game tomorrow, but there's going to be real games here pretty soon. So you gotta not that you have to speed it up, but you have to handle every single day extremely responsibly in what you're asking these players to do, how much information you're giving them, how realistic you can be in terms of where you want to be from a playbook standpoint come week one. And so that is what I'm seeing. I'm seeing a lot of speed. I'm seeing a lot of efficiency. I'm seeing a lot of organization. It feels like a crisp practice, and it feels like a well-intentioned and well-planned-out practice. And very businesslike as well, without question. I like what I've seen from Kirk Cousins. I really like what I've seen from Fernando Mendoza. And and to me, it's, you know, it is starting to get to that point when I've seen, you know, these training camps now, where there's going to be a lot of value in getting teams out on the field to play not actual games, but in game like situations. Tonight being one of them. The Raiders will play a week from today, and obviously we're not going to see a whole bunch of their starters, but we're going to see the coaches communicating with themselves. This is all new to them. There's a lot of newness with the staff. So the communication, the play call, just getting the play call to whoever the quarterback is going to be. And I would assume we're going to see a lot of Fernando next Thursday. Likewise with the defense. So just from an operational standpoint, being able to see that in a game setting next week, I think is going to be really valuable.
1: 702-365-9200. Let's open up the phone lines here in hour number three. We want to hear from you. Questions for us, questions of what you want to see, reactions to what you've seen, heard, read here at Raiders training camp. We are live. The Morning Tailgate live from Raiders HQ. Your thoughts, your calls, your texts next here on the Tailgate.
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1: 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Vince Sapienza, Vinny Bonsignor, and Clay Baker coming to you live from Raiders HQ, live during Raiders training camp. About 35 more minutes of action for the Raiders here on a Thursday, August 6, 2026, a week away from their first preseason game. Less than a week away from the open practice at Allegiant Stadium. Tickets just $5. All proceeds, 100% of them, go to the Raiders Foundation. So good for a good cause. We did have a question up on the text line. And let's see. Got to see if I can find it. I already lost it. But somebody asked. Oh, no. This was our boy, Charles.

0: Today, along with Jackson Powers Johnson, Spencer Burford, and I believe Tonka Hemingway was also part of that grouping.
1: It's a good group.
0: As well. That's a group where you get a lot of information about that, huh?
1: Yeah.
0: So, you know, as the team continues to work on team period here, Vinny, you know, we were I was asking your thoughts on what, you know, what you're seeing out here. What a difference this time last year.
1: Yeah.
0: Right? You said the word businesslike.
1: Mm-hmm.
0: Just from drill to drill, right? How wildly different? I've been trying to explain to me. It's just two ends of the spectrum. Mm-hmm. How would you describe it?
1: Yeah, and, you know, Pete had his way of doing things, and it's worked. I mean, you can't argue with the success that Pete Carroll has had. I'm curious what Pete Carroll said during the job interview, because it was always kind of explained to me that Pete was going to come in here and raise the floor, And then get it to a really solid place, and then hand it off to a successor, right?
0: Yeah.
1: Because of the age and everything like that. It just felt like that was what the plan was going to be, but it didn't take too long. Maybe the day one of training camp when he was talking about 10 wins, where, well, I don't know is that what you expressed in the job interview.
0: Right.
1: Anyway, there was a disconnect, and the way they practiced, and the expectations that he created and put on this team, and the inability really to ever deviate from that, and the whole mantra was, I only know one way, and as it turns out, it wasn't the right way for this Raiders team. He was better served going to a veteran team that had components in place and maybe go on one last hurrah with that veteran team. He wasn't built, and the timeline wasn't correct for what the Raiders needed to do, which was a major reset. And we're seeing that now. Now, thankfully, it all led to the first pick overall and a bunch of high draft picks in preceding rounds, where they added a bunch of interesting talent, including the hopeful future franchise quarterback. And then you also had a great offseason. There was a lot of money that came off the books. There was a lot of money to spend and a lot of available roster spots to spend it on. And they made a very powerful reset in that regard, not with players that were just going to be the stop gaps, but players that are going to have a future here and be part of the turnaround. So, and I think you're seeing that. And you're seeing a coach that understands where they are. It doesn't mean that they don't want to win. You can tell that they want to. They're going to want to win when they go out there and line it up every Sunday. But they're not making any promises. They're not, creating some false hope or anything like that. They're being honest about where they are, what they hope to be, and where they ultimately want to be, and the importance of, as we keep talking about, Vince, not skipping any steps. I'm not seeing any. What I'm seeing in practice right now is a team that's not skipping steps, is a team that's following a very strict, disciplined script, a very strict and disciplined script to get them where they want to go to, and are willing to take every step and maximize every step along the way.
0: And I'll say this, Clay, you know, being out here, however many days we've been out here now and seeing, what's really interesting to me is it's just so quiet. But I mean that in a way, like, that's not to say, like, I already took, like, Kirk Cousins was jumping for joy, like, on one of those, you know, Max Crosby has been verbose and out there. And I'm not saying that the players aren't into it, because that would be doing them, they very much are. Right, but like, even when good plays are made, it's there's not a lot of lingering. It's on to the next. It's moving it right along. Like, the expectation or the standard, whatever you want to call it, feels like it's already being put into place. I was watching the first episode of Hard Knocks last night, and coincidentally, it was Seattle Seahawks, so we're talking about them again. But you know, there was towards the end of the episode, they were showing the different fights that were happening. And Mike McDonald was getting pissed off, not because that there were fights, but it's like, hey, all right, let's get over it. Let's move on to the next play. We're wasting time. We're wasting time. And, you know, knock on wood, haven't seen any of those skirmishes or anything happen here at Raiders practice, but there is an urgency and pace here at Raiders practice from Clint Kubiak and his staff to get from one to the next, one to the next, one to the next. And that has kind of led to that so to speak, standard that I'm talking about of, yeah, you make a good play, great, let's get to the next one now. Let's keep stacking, let's keep building. That's kind of been one of the most noticeable things I've seen.
2: It follows along to the messaging that...

0: Kupiak has brought in from his press conference, where he said we were removing the I from team, and a lot of stuff where you need to start following along in a certain grid and a certain format of how we need things to be precise. But there's a lot of work that needs to get done, and a lot of work can get wasted from extracurricular activities or just extra drawing or extra celebrations. That takes time away from what the rest of the team needs. And when you put what the team needs over individual, then you're going to start getting people buying in and connecting. And McDonald kind of talked about that in Hard Knocks. Like, what we need to have is connection. And if we are connected on this one goal where we're going to be team driven, then we have to start acting in a more business-like fashion.
1: Yeah, I just saw a really good rep by Fernando a couple of reps ago, but it was a really bad snap. It kind of fell right at his feet. Went out and got it. Went down and got it. There was a rush coming in. Calmly picked it up. Set his feet and salvaged a play. It was a good, I'd say, about a 12-yard gain ultimately on a throw. I didn't catch who caught it, but it was one of those plays where it could have been a disaster, Vince. It could have been a total negative play if he either rushed to go get the ball, bending down, or freaked out once he got the ball and started tried to make something happen. But he did it in a very calm and deliberate way, and turned what could have been a really bad play into a very positive play.
2: And yeah. Good rep there by Mike Washington Jr. on the play prior as well. He's a guy that continues to flash for this team. I told you how excited I was to see Mike Washington Jr. in pads. That excitement is now moved on to I want to see him in a preseason game.
1: Right.
2: I want to see what that looks like against somebody else. But let's flip it to the other side of the field. Rob Leonard, unknown to everybody outside this building in terms of what kind of defense he's going to bring. Talking to his players, it's a multiple defense, meaning a lot of different guys going to do a lot of different things. N'Kobe Dean, Rob Leonard talked about how N'Kobe Dean has already kicked him out of the huddle a couple of times. He wants a player-led defense, and N'Kobe Dean met with the media a couple days ago, and I want to bring you a portion of what N'Kobe Dean had to say, because this is not only a guy that was one of the prize free agents back in March, one of the many, right, for the silver and black, but now he is the green dot guy. He is the mouthpiece to Rob Leonard and the rest of this unit, and getting across what I hope to get across. It's been a back-and-forth day between the offense and defense today in terms of what we're seeing, in terms of the big plays. But N'Kobe Dean is going to be at the center of that. Here's N'Kobe Dean from a couple days ago here at Raiders training camp.
3: Sorry. I'm on a mission. Hey, ain't too crazy. My mama going to say something about my hair being crazy. How y'all doing?
4: Good.
5: You can start whenever.
4: N'Kobe, I think you said it was a gut feeling for you to the Raiders over a competitive offer from the Dallas Cowboys. Uh-huh. Just take me through that process and kind of your decision to ultimately want to come to the Raiders.
3: Yeah, first of all, it's a blessing. It's a blessing to even have the opportunity to pick a team, pick a contract that you want to take. But it was just, I just prayed on it. Just like when I was picking my school to come out of high school, go to college, I kind of prayed on it, and I couldn't go against my gut.
5: Being back on the field with Quay and mm-hmm. Eric, kind of feel like you're back in Georgia a little bit. How much fun is that?
3: It's exciting. And it's you got a couple guys on their second contract in the league. It's things that we talked about when we was at Georgia when we was 18, 19 years old. So it's definitely exciting, and it's great. We're blessed.
6: Now, Kobe, when you were coming out of high school, a lot of people didn't know this, but you're highly intelligent. Uh-huh. You wanted to be an engineer.
3: Yeah.
6: And you picked Georgia not because of football,
3: yeah,
6: but because they were the only school that recruited you to their engineering school. And now you are an engineer. How much is – everyone talks about the brawn and the physicality of your play, but up here you're one of the smartest football players on the field. Would you talk about your mental part?
3: Let me clear it up. I haven't graduated just yet. I still got a couple more hours. But the mental part of the game is everything for me. I feel like it's not only my great equalizer, it's my superpower. Training camp, I try to make it hard. I don't try to scheme against our offense. I don't want to hear their calls. I don't want to hear nothing. I want to be all pure instincts for when it get to the season. You can watch film on the team, and you can see tendencies of guys and or of a guy's play call. It make the whole game just kind of easier, make everything come by and just slow down.
4: Along those lines, Robbie and Leonard took you through him out of the huddle a couple times. But I guess, what is the top of your thought process there?
3: Oh, you gotta you. When you with a mic, you want to hear him. You want to hear your coordinator talk. You know, you want to hear him talk to you. You want to hear how he gonna call the calls. You want to hear if he gonna just say the call and get out the mic, or is he gonna give you checks and everything. So you don't want him just in the huddle making the call. You want the team to hear you too. Cause I mean, I'm from Mississippi. I don't have trouble anymore, but I've had trouble before with guys not understanding some of the things that I say. So I want the guys to hear me and hear how I make the play calls and everything too.
7: Did it take time to develop that level of confidence of just being like, hey, like I got this, like I know, not here. I mean, throughout your career, did you get to that level at some point?
3: Yeah, definitely. It was, you don't want training wheels. You want to, because you realize fast that, you know, the coach is not out there with you. It's y'all out there making the play. So, yeah, you learned that fast.
4: I know you missed some practice times or like OTAs and then 3 minute camp. Just from a health perspective, how are you feeling right now?
3: Yeah, I feel good. Feel good. Ready to go.
4: What stands out about this defense right now?
3: How hungry we are. We hungry. Everybody, it's like, it's no, what's the word I'm looking for? No pride towards anything. Everybody can be held accountable, and everybody is being held accountable to not only do their jobs, but go above and beyond and try to work every day to be the best version of ourselves. So that's the biggest thing. Everybody hungry, everybody intelligent, and yeah.
4: I guess in a couple days, practice goes, how does that intensity change?
3: It's supposed to change. Everywhere in football, the intensity should increase when the pads come on. You know, different guys come alive when pads come on. A t-shirt and pants, that's not real football. So, you know, your love language got to be physical touch. So, yeah.
5: In your experience, how do you carry that accountability into gameplay even when things aren't going well?
3: You gotta hold everybody accountable. You gotta, as far as carrying into gameplay, you gotta know your personnel is what I like to say. Know your guys. That's gonna be built through connection with the guys and everything like that. So you know your personnel and holding everybody accountable, because at the end of the day, we all just want to win games. I know I came here to win. So. We all just want to win games. So whatever we got to do to win, we're gonna make sure we do that.
4: How would you describe the defensive scheme for Rob Leonard's playing for you guys?
3: How would I describe it?
4: Without giving away too much.
3: Yeah, I know. I'm trying to put it into words. It's a multiple defense where a lot of guys can do a lot of things.
7: Quay has said the green dot in the past. He said he's excited to be kind of freed up a little bit from that responsibility. Uh-huh. What do you think that's going to kind of unlock in his game?
3: I think he's going to lock a lot. You know, me personally going, having a green dot before, then coming back and then not having a green dot, I seen the difference between being able to see different things when you're not worried about getting the huddle set, calling the huddle, you being able to see the game a little bit from a different view, so to speak. So I think he's going to like a lot for him personally, and I think it's great big things ahead, for sure.
4: What stands out to you about Cliff Kubiak as a coach?
3: How much of a football guy he is. You can tell how much he just, at the end of the day, he want everything to be, how much he pay attention to the details. He want everything to be up to the standard. We want everything to be up to the standard, because you can tell the only thing you want to do is win. So, I mean, if I got a coach that only want to do a win and he pay attention to the details, then he can definitely be my coach.
4: From the time you've known him to now, what do you say is the biggest area of improvement you've noticed in Eric Stokes' game?
3: E. Stokes, oh man, from the time I've known him, since 2019 at University of Georgia.
4: Sir.
3: Man, you just kind of see... For me personally, looking outside in, you kind of see a guy who's like matriculated his game as far as being able to be a bump and run and be off corner as well. You know, it ain't much he can't do as far as on the outside, and you just see him continue to work to get better every day.
8: You're on a defense with a lot of young players. How, as a defensive leader on the field, how have you been trying to get those guys up to speed?
3: Holding everybody accountable, holding everybody accountable. So getting them up to speed is not only holding them accountable, but also holding the guys who have played some football accountable, you know, for they can see that nobody's exempt from, including myself, nobody's exempt from being corrected or needing to know what to do down in and down out.
4: Quay said early on that both were kind of surprised at how Max Crosby looks like he never had knee surgery. Just what's been your impressions of, you know, being teammates with Max Crosby and watching him practice?
3: Yeah, I mean, everything everybody say is true. Like, he got a crazy motor. He never tired. He always going. When you first get around, you might think that the energy he's bringing, like, okay, it's cool to bring the energy now. But then you see that he brings the same energy, same kind of swagger, same intensity and tenacity to the game every day. You can't do nothing but respect it.
9: All right, last one, guys. You see Brock Bowers coming across the middle quite a bit in coverage. Just how is he as a tight end pushing your linebacker group out there?
3: Oh, I give Brock all the praise in the world. Even from like I said, days at Georgia, when he came in as a freshman at Georgia, I know he made me and Quay and our whole linebacker group exponentially better. And he's doing the same here. You know, he's only thing you got to do is be yourself and practice and in the games. But in practice, him being himself going to make us better as a linebacker core and as a defense. Appreciate y'all. Y'all have a good day.
2: That is Raiders linebacker N'Kobe Dean meeting with the media on Tuesday. And I do believe that was the first time we heard from N'Kobe Dean since signing with the Raiders, Clay. And, man, when you know, you go back and the Dallas Cowboys reportedly had a similar offer on the table for a N'Kobe Dean, to hear the fact that he chose Las Vegas, he chose the Raiders, right? And it was almost it was almost independent of finding out Quay Walker was signing with the Raiders as well. But they're obviously still best friends. It goes to show you, again, another shining example. I know we touched on it, you know, back in March. But hearing him talk about, you know, blessed to have the opportunity to pick the contract I wanted. Right. He picked the Raiders. And he picked what Rob Leonard and this staff were pitching and selling. And I think that says something. Again, they got to do it on the field, right? Like, right. I get that. But the starting point, again, and seeing what we're seeing and the player-led defense, it all, I don't know how else to say it, optimism stays and remains very high.
1: I loved the part where, hey, get out of my huddle.
2: Yeah.
1: You know, and that's he didn't say it, I'm, you know, derogatory.
2: He might have said, get the hell out of my huddle.
1: His point wasn't necessarily that. It was, we've got this. And at some point, you got to stop holding our hands, because you're not going to be able to hold our hands during a game. And we're trying to rep a game right here. We're trying to rep what we're actually going to see. So step out of the huddle. I've got this. You can communicate with me. That's what we do. That's how this works. I've got the green dot. I've got the headset in my helmet. Relay the information, but then let me take it from there, because that's how it works when the game starts. So I love the fact that he had the confidence in himself, and Rob had the wherewithal and the understanding to say, you know what, he's absolutely right.
2: Clay, and talk about a heavy load, right? Like, for N'Kobe Dean to be lifting, this is a guy that had a green dot, didn't have a green dot, now he's got it again. Quay Walker, who had it, now does not. He feels a little bit more free. He talked a little bit about that and how that can help a player like Quay Walker kind of just be who he is. But when I say, you know, that's a heavy burden to bear, a lot of youth in that secondary, a lot of communication that has to be. Rob Leonard wants a noisy defense, and that's all well and good. It has to happen. Right, N'Kobe Dean, he kind of joked about it early on. People didn't understand what I was saying because of my Mississippi accent. But he's like, that's no longer a problem anymore. But that communication, that's going to really rest on N'Kobe, and by way of Rob Leonard, making sure clear communication and everyone's on their P's and Q's.
1: That's what training camp is literally for.
0: Yeah, and I think that was a big part of what was missing last year. There was a lot of miscommunication, and it just seemed to like snowball throughout the year, where it just the lack of communication made things worse, and big plays started to arise in the middle of the field and on the side and just everywhere. Now you can see where you have a veteran experience that likes to communicate, used to communicating, and also wants to grow in different forms and in different ways. And what Rob Leonard is going to use, Quay, Nakobe, even Quiddy Pay, for example, are going to be asked to do different things than what they weren't normally being pigeonholed to do in their previous stop. So I think that they also feel not only they're able to communicate, but there's an empowerment aspect to this, that they have a little more control of their future because they know of the responsibilities that are being asked, and they can grow from there.
1: Yeah, and I think last year, I don't know that there was a communication issue between Patrick and whoever was wearing the green dot in the games. I think it was more of a philosophical breakdown between Pete Carroll and Patrick Graham, which led to just an uneven sort of a mixed matched way or mismatched kind of a way of that they were trying to run the defense, and there wasn't the cohesiveness as a result. Ultimately, at the end of the day, you know, Patrick had to relay the information into whoever, I forget who the great, you know, kind of changed a little bit last year, but the whole concept of their defense, the whole philosophy and their whole scheme was disjointed because you had two different coaches with two different ways of doing it trying to kind of mesh that together, and it just never worked.
2: 702-365-9200 is the number. We'll get your final thoughts. We'll open up the phone lines for Raider Nation. Curious as to what we're seeing. We got about 10 more minutes left in today's practice. Again, Mike McCoy set to meet with the media shortly after practice ends. We're supposed to hear from Jackson Powers Johnson, Spencer Burford, Tonka Hemingway, among the players scheduled to speak today. We'll bring that to you throughout the day here on the flagship of the Silver and Black. 702-365-9200. It's the Morning Tailgate, Raider Nation Radio 920.
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13: 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That is down by the airport. Once again, that is closed until noon on Saturday.
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31: Coach Sullivan had me do a great exercise where he had me watch every single play of my OTAs, detail it on what were the problems of that play, and kind of rate my, you know, timing, accuracy, footwork, progression. And through that, I was able to see some common themes and common mishaps I would have on certain concepts. So I was able to reflect on them throughout the summer, walk through them. And then now when I'm here in training camp, I'm able to, when I feel those urges come up, I'm able to kill them and make the right play, whether that's take a calculated shot down the field, whether that's taking a check down, or whether that's throwing the ball away.
2: That is one Fernando Mendoza talking about his work with Coach Sullivan and the process of working through being a quarterback in the National Football League.
1: Yep.
2: Right? Like he used the word urges, which is, you know, a funny way to describe it, but I think an apt way to describe it too, because I would imagine, again, never playing the position at this anywhere near this level, but I would imagine all you want to do is make plays, right? You're trying to prove yourself. You're trying to show them why you were the number one pick, specifically of Fernando Mendoza. You're trying to show them that you are the future, but the patient approach is also one that they have to adapt to. And so hearing him talk about, you know, going through every single rep during practice on a daily basis and figuring out what was good, what was bad, what were you doing, or the, hey, that's a hell of a play. Those types of things are the information, the gathering and evaluation that not only the coaches are going through with Fernando, but him himself.
1: The big plays and the big moments, the splash plays, the ones that we remember him making at Indiana during that monumental run that they made, they're all going to happen. They're all going to come. But right now, as he's putting his feet into the NFL waters for the first time, you got to get your base down, and you got to make the small plays, make the plays that are there. Be efficient. Carry out your assignments. Everything else will take care of itself. And I've seen enough to know that he's right exactly where he needs to be right now. And don't be in a rush to make all those splash plays. Those are usually plays that are set up, by the way, through game plans and things like that. You know, when you get into a game and your coach is dialing it up, and you're making the small plays, you're making the intermediate plays, and then all of a sudden there's a breakdown on defense or whatever. You've schemed it up and you're going to hit a big one. He's got all the talent in the world to make that happen too. So I like the measured approach, and I like his approach to it.
2: I'll never forget, my first couple weekends as a sports anchor. I was doing highlights in Tri-Cities, Washington, and I was doing high school football, right? And my first weekend, I used every SportsCenter phrase that I had heard when I was a kid. I had used every play on words with a last name I could use in the highlights, to the point where I got ripped
1: for it.
2: I got absolutely ripped because people didn't even know what I was talking about because none of it made sense. But I was trying to, I was trying to make a splash. I was trying to be the guy on the scene and try and make my imprint on whatever it was. And I remember I would have to go back and watch my own clips and be like, man, what an idiot.
1: Right.
2: What am I saying? And again, I'm not trying to say it's the same thing as what Fernando Mendoza, but it's similar in terms of don't overdo it. Go back and watch yourself, see what works, what doesn't, and things of that nature. And so, it's interesting to see the process play out right in front of our eyes.
1: Right. And look, I've seen a steady 2 weeks of Matthew Stafford and Justin Herbert.
2: Yeah.
1: And they're making splash play after splash. I mean, it's fireworks, literally fireworks. But they didn't start here, right? They started where Fernando started many years ago for Matthew Stafford, a few years ago for Justin Herbert, and they created that base, that created that foundation. They learned their playbook. They were able to show that they can make those small intermediate plays, and eventually their talent, their arm talent, which Fernando is every bit as gifted in that regard as they are, Then the big plays, the big moments, began happening. But you can see the difference right now. You can see where he is right now in the whole scheme of things for him compared to where some established quarterbacks are right now. But I firmly believe, and I'm watching a guy that I can see has that talent to be able to get there, and probably sooner rather than later.
0: And boom goes the dynamite.
2: Yeah. I did not do "and boom goes the dynamite," Clay.
3: All right, well, we'll see.
2: I mean, I did show a little restraint. I did not use "boom goes." I mean, when I tell you, I used every cliche that you've probably ever heard on SportsCenter.
1: How many years ago was this?
2: This would have been almost 15 years ago.
1: All right, so there's a 30-year-old, 32-year-old plumber somewhere in that part of Washington putting on the videotape and saying, "See, Dad did have a little talent. Listen to this crazy."
2: Yeah, this stupid kid that looked 8 years old on camera with a suit too big for him, and it was something. I don't even think I would want to rewatch or try and find that stuff. But up on the text line, 702-365-9200, Andre wants to know, Vinny, based on what you've seen, is Fernando as gifted as Stafford and Herbert?
1: Oh, yeah, definitely. I mean, Stafford, it's tough to – I got to see a little bit. But, I mean, it, going by on his on his college tape from last year, yeah. But, you know, Stafford is – Stafford is – so is Justin Herbert, though. Justin Herbert is special. You, I, when I was watching him, I was like, how does this not happen all the time for him? Because you go back and look at his playoff stats, and they're just terrible.
2: Yeah.
1: Like, it's a
2: yeah,
1: it's no, a it's not even a fall-off. It's a crater. So he did get sacked six times last year. So the offensive line didn't do him any favors against the New England Patriots. But yes, there's immense talent with Fernando Mendoza, and big playmaking ability. And so, you know, I feel more like a Matt Ryan kind of talent, a Jared
2: MVP
1: Goff
2: of the league
1: type talent, somebody that could get you to the Super Bowl, somebody that can keep you in contention for a long time. When you're talking about Matthew Stafford, you're talking about one of the great players that ever, you know, that
2: threw the football.
1: Yeah, exactly. It's just a natural, and he's just really good.
2: Raider B says, you know, there's been a lot of talk about the Raiders wide receivers, or lack thereof. It seems like Speedy, Trey Tucker are locked in, Malik Benson on the rise. I know the Raiders don't want any, quote, turds. But from watching camp so far, do you think the Raiders will need to sign another wide receiver, maybe a more veteran, no-nonsense wide receiver? I'm thinking of a guy like Keenan Allen. He seems to produce just about every year. He has a lot of experience, can mentor, teach some of the younger guys. Do you think signing another wide receiver that would take away from the young guys or help them and the team?
1: I mean, I could see that thought process, and I've talked about it myself, so I can't sit here and pretend like I haven't, but probably not. I would say no. But there's, you know, they're going to have to bring in a premier wide receiver. They're going to have to bring in a premier another weapon that's going to be able to really offset Brock Bowers and put maximum amount of pressure on the opposing defense. That's not a box that they were able to check this year. There wasn't anyone available this year that fit that ilk, not in free agency at least, and not in their time frame for a veteran wide receiver. So that's a box that they're going to have to work on. But I do, you know, what I'm seeing here is a wide receiver group along with a Brock Bowers that can be competitive. Do they have an electrifying number two guy opposite Brock Bowers? No, I don't see that.
2: Yeah, I don't think they need to.
1: Right.
2: To bring in a veteran wide receiver. And it's not so much Malik Benson, who, again, very high on. I think he is on the rise,
1: yeah.
2: But he obviously plays a part in. I think you have to find out what you have in Jack Besh and to an extent, Dante Thornton Jr., specifically in this preseason. You bring in another veteran guy, those are more reps those guys aren't getting. And so when we're asking the questions we're asking of this wide receiver group, and I think it's all fair, I think you need to see what you have before you do anything. So you're never going to rule anything out, right, in terms of bringing in another guy, especially if the Raiders think that they, you know, have an offense that can compete and they have a defense that can, you know, do the job. Maybe they do closer to the season. But I think right now, specifically in training camp and these preseason games, you leave status quo and you let these guys fight to see who can and cannot. Trey Tucker and Jalen Naylor are without question locked into those top two spots. I don't think there's any debate around there. So when you're talking about bringing in another guy, well, you bring in a guy like Keenan Allen, for just use that as an example, you're knocking probably one of those guys down in terms of the reps, in terms of their positional hierarchy. So then how much does that help them, knock them off their course? How much does that help the younger guys who you still need to see something from? So for me, it just doesn't make sense at this particular juncture, but again, everything I supposedly is and should be, rightfully so.
1: What are the shoes? What is Case wearing over there?
2: Wow. Does Case need...
1: I mean... That's not a...
2: Case. Case, I'm sorry.
1: Hey, it's the color
2: you have to put. You have to defend yourself because he just, for no good reason, shook his hand and goffed at you. Hold a moment. Well, you got Case right here.
3: Yeah, I mean, it's an annual thing with Vinny. He's always got some comment on my attire.
2: Wait, can I paint the picture? Because nobody knows what the hell we're talking about. Case, you're wearing, what color would you describe your shoes?
3: Pink.
2: They are pink shoes with an aqua, sea green, sea foam green, sea foam, and he literally walked across our table, and Vinny's reaction was, And he shook his head.
1: No, I said, what the hell? I said, what the hell?
2: Yeah, and I heard the,
3: I mean, you guys are all in black. I'm trying to brighten up your lives a little bit. I've accused my fashion consultant, and he signs off on it, so I feel like I'm good.
1: Adams, I think it was either Devontae or Matt. He came over, he goes, we're over there in the huddle, and we're looking at you, at your shirt, and we're wondering, is that salmon or...
3: Yeah, the two strongest, it was mainly an argument between Devontae and Mac Hollins.
1: That's what it was,
3: at the time. They were...
2: That checks out.
3: Yeah, and I think I was more... I think I can divulge now the statute of limitations. I think Mac was right.
2: Was he?
3: I think Devontae had it off, and yeah.
2: So wait,
1: they
2: Mac
1: were literally
2: said salmon?
1: Arguing debating.
3: In the middle of practice. This was the regular season too. It wasn't even training.
1: How
3: yet.
1: That, they were, like,
2: how'd that season
1: out
2: go?
1: That
2: how'd that season go?
3: Well, good to see you, Vinny. I'll try to dress to your standards a little bit better.
1: No, I have no standards.
2: You got another chance tomorrow. You got another chance tomorrow. That's Case Kiefer, Las Vegas Sun. Check out all of his stuff on Las Vegas Sun, Las Vegas Weekly. Poor Case.
1: Yeah,
2: just it was the shaking of the head.
1: But
2: just
1: what I love about Case is he's man enough and secure enough in his manhood to come up here and explain it. And explain it, yeah.
2: 702-365-9200. We'll get your final thoughts. Practice is still a go. So, again, it looks like they're going a little bit longer than previously indicated. But on the schedule, it always says approximately, which means subject to change. So
1: subject to what the coach wants to do.
2: Clint either likes something a lot, wants to see more of it, or didn't like something, needs to see more of it as well.
1: Could be.
2: We'll get your final thoughts here on the final sit-down. Mike McCoy. Spencer Burford, Tonka Hemingway, Jackson Powers Johnson set to meet with the media. Final sit-down is next here on the Morning Tailgate.
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2: It is the final sit down here on the morning tailgate, Raider Nation Radio 920. Big thanks to our guests on today's program, the voice of the Raiders, Jason Horowitz, and you, Raider Nation, as always. As we went to break practice, the horns sounded. It is a wrap. Another day in the books here at Raiders Training Camp, live from Raiders HQ. Raiders assistant coach Mike McCoy stepping to the podium. Here he is.
33: That coach put in place to give everyone, as you see, everyone's getting reps right now, through the first week or 2 weeks of practice that we're getting into, and just give everyone an opportunity to show what they can do. That's what training camp's for.
34: Was today more a rest day for Jamal McCoy?
33: Yeah, we got a plan for him. We laid this out, the plan for him a long time ago, and this was part of the rest.
35: Saw JPJ and Caleb rotate a little bit today. Just kind of what went into that decision, and what do you make of those guys?
33: Well, like I mentioned earlier, with everything, we've got coaches put a plan in place and moving guys around, see who can do what, give guys opportunities to show what they can do with different groups, different, obviously, offense and defense. There's different personnel groupings and how we're rotating players. So that's going to be a constant change all throughout camp.
36: Mike, would you talk about the efficiency of this camp? I've been doing this, got some gray hair, been doing this for 27 years.
33: I got some gray hair too.
36: Yeah.
33: You know,
36: I've not seen a camp like this one. It's extremely efficient.
33: Well, Coach has done an outstanding job, number one, of developing the culture here and how he wants us to practice every day and laying out the plan. We spent a lot of time in the off-season program, and you know, we got back from vacation of, you know, making sure everything was detailed every minute to be as efficient as possible with the way we meet from the first time they walk in the building to the time they leave at night, just to make sure that we're helping these players be the best they can be and help build the best team come the opener.
0: Mike, this isn't your first rodeo when it comes to bringing along a young quarterback, highly drafted quarterback. Are there telltale signs that you're looking for, or you know, based on your experience, have you seen the Fernando to tell you, yeah, he's right on track?
33: Well, the key thing for not just the quarterbacks but any young player is you want to see them getting better every day. They're going to make mistakes. I mean, it doesn't matter. I mean, the vets make mistakes out here. It's a new year. It's a new system in all three phases, so everybody's learning it, not just the quarterbacks. But the great thing is, like the other day when Fernando threw an interception, the next company comes back and completes the next couple of balls. It didn't faze him at all, and that's what you have to have in this business. You have to have thick skin and just keep rolling and live for the next play because it's like a DB on the edge. There's going to be times the ball goes up. Move on to the next play. Don't let one play affect the other, and Fernando's done a great job with
0: Is that ability to brush it off a skill when it comes to
33: You've got it. I mean, he's been playing quarterback a long time. He understands that not every pass is going to be perfect, and you just go to the next one.
1: With that being said, how beneficial has it been to have a veteran Kirk Cousins in that role?
33: Oh, it's been great. And then also Aiden.
1: Yeah.
33: And then the coaching staff, what they've done, the experience they have with all the coaches that are helping him. And, you know, it's a group in there. And you hear Kirk say it a number of times. They're all in this together. They're trying to help each other. And it shows out here. It's been phenomenal since the first time we met as a group. And then as we added the rookies, you know, after the draft and through the draft, obviously, they've been done a great job together. And that's what's great. When you get guys like that and they're all in it together, it's a special group.
3: With guys earning their spots right now, especially at those two guard positions, what are you specifically looking for beyond the one-on-one reps?
33: Well, you just kind of we're looking for the best five up front, and that's where you're looking for the best 11, and that's what training camp's all for. It's to, you know, you go through the off-season program, you know, with all the conditioning and teaching a system, and now you get out here, and we've had a couple days of pads, and now it's time for the guys to step up and to find out who can do what in pads, and that's the big thing of understanding. You know, we're playing a lot faster now when you get into pads, and they're all doing a great job, and you know, all the O-line coaches, they're moving guys around to see what the best combination is, and then put guys up against different players.
3: The prop bars is notably uncoverable than usual, but for the rest of the wide receiver room and any of the receivers in general, what has stood out to you about them and as they're going up against the secondary?
33: Well, what we're really trying to do, you know, as you go through the offseason program, you're teaching the system. And now it's trying to figure out, once you put pads on and guys know what they're doing now, is who does what best. And they're all competing. They're all getting plenty of reps. And it's a matter now of us saying, okay, as a coach, as an offensive staff, okay, this is what these players do best. And it's our job, you know, come the opener, to put the players in a position to be successful. Whether that's in the run game, that's in passing game, it's all the protections. So that's really what we're trying to find out right now. But they're all doing, they're moving all around, and you know, there's the good and the bad, and that's part of training camp.
1: What have you seen from Malik Benson so far, the sixth round pick out of Oregon?
33: He's done a great job. I think he really has. You know, he came in rookie camp, and I think he found out, you know, what it's like in the NFL in a hurry, the way we're going to practice, the conditioning level, things like that through the off-season program. And he's came back in great shape, and you see him getting better every day, the plays he's made. But that's why you have the off-season program and you have training camp. Guys are learning, and they're rookies. So the key thing is to just constant improvement. Are you getting better every day? Are you learning not only from your mistakes, but other mistakes, other players? And that's what he's done. He's done a good job.
0: Mike, the offensive line has been a little bit of a struggle here for the last couple of years. But by the same token, you talk about guys like Jackson Powers, Johnson, DJ, like they're going on to, in some cases, their fourth offensive coordinator. And they're just a couple of years. How much of a disservice is that sometimes for young offensive linemen? And what have you seen from these guys to give you a feeling like they're going to be fine?
33: Well, you can't. We're not worried about the past. We're moving on to the future. And, you know, there's a new staff here, and they've got a great group of offensive line coaches. And like I said, we just work with them every single day, working on all their little technique. And it's a new system. And, they've got, like we talked about, the quarterbacks and some receivers, things like that. They're learning the system, how we're doing it. But the key thing is the repeated plays that we get over and over and over again to get really good and make sure they understand exactly how Rico wants it blocked up front, the rules and everything. And then it's a matter of finding the combination of the five line, the tight ends, running back, even receivers. We're going to ask our receivers to block their tails off. And that's why this system has been so successful from day one. I was with Clint's dad back in 95 in Denver. And it was the same, very similar scheme, actually. You know, Rico was there, too, at the time. And it's obviously things have changed and evolved over the years. But what you ask of not just the guys up front, but the receivers, the quarterbacks and the boots. So that helps everyone do their job.
4: Hey, Coach, when you see Kieron Crawford go down after another collision, would you have any update on that?
33: No, I do not.
36: Coach, when you look at the UDFA class, it's an extremely talented young man. What's that tell you about John Spytek and his personnel department to being able to get that depth of talent from UDFAs?
33: We'll give Spy and his staff a ton of credit. You know, they work endless hours, and, you know, as a coaching staff, we can't thank the personnel department enough. What they do, you know, we talk about coaches being away from their families, but the coaches or the scouts being on the road, you know, through training camp, and they come and go. They're on college campuses all through the college football season, things like that. And I think the one thing that Spy did a great job of this year is it's the coaches and the scouts all in this thing together and communicating, you know, the first year together of, okay, for an offensive lineman, you know, the tackles, the guards, the center, this is exactly what we're looking at. And then, you know, you try to go out there and there's great dialogue. No one's got all the answers. And that's one thing Spy wants is coaches to tell us what you're looking for. We'll do the best job we can to go out there. And then, you know, you always want the scouts, though, to jump on the table for their guys, too, and say, this is why we think these players can help us. And, you know, that's the fun part. As soon as that last draft pick's over and then, you know, a little bit of chaos comes out, you're trying to get all these guys in as college free agents. And it's great to see that. And, you know, it's there's nothing better than seeing when you get to the 53-man roster and you have a couple of those guys that, you know, the scouts jumped on the table for and did a great job of finding those players that fit us and can help us win. And the great thing here is what coach is doing to give those guys an opportunity. You know, you see the number of reps that they're getting, and coach has told them, hey, listen, eventually we're going to start cutting back reps, but you have X number of practice to show us what you can do, and you'll create your own spot on this roster.
5: Young guys at the line, how has Kirk's veteran presence helped them out?
33: Oh, he's a vet. You know, there's not a lot of things out there that are going to fool him. I've been very fortunate to be around some of the greatest, and, you know, with the protection knowledge and the system and just having played, you know, he's been in this system before with Clint, and he knows it, and he can direct all the traffic. So you can't put enough value on that.
6: A couple more.
5: Walking out with
33: excuse me?
5: We saw Gary Kubiak walking out with his son to practice today. Just knowing them for so long, how cool a moment was that, do you think, for him as he took the field with his son, who's a head coach?
33: It's unbelievable. I mean, you know, Gary's a phenomenal coach, person. Like I mentioned earlier, I was with him in 95, and just to have your kids do what they do, it's unbelievable. And, I mean, it's awesome to see him here.
5: Any similarities between the two, and then any differences that you're seeing in their head coaching style?
33: Well, you know, I think growing up in a football family, you learn so much about the business and being around so many great coaches. And his dad was a phenomenal football coach and a great leader. He talked to all the players on the team, the way he treated them. But then he also coached them extremely hard. You know, I remember back in 95 and the way Mike Shanahan and Gary and the rest of the staff coach the players. They coach them extremely hard, but then they also love them up. They know that, hey, we care about them as people also. And Clint's the exact same way, the importance of family and what it means. And you know, they both, you know, Gary did a great job where he's been, and Clint's done a great job here of building the culture. And this is what it's all about. We're going to coach you guys hard, but we're also going to take care of you as a human being and love you up, and we care about you.
6: All right, one more.
35: You coached against Afton last year when you were with Tennessee. How have you seen
33: him? One more time, sorry.
35: You coached against Afton last year against the Raiders when you were with Tennessee.
33: That was a fun game.
35: How have you seen his
33: Thanks for bringing that up. I appreciate that.
35: Have you seen his game develop in since then and since you've gotten here?
33: Yeah, I think he's really taken advantage of what the coaching staff's asking him to do. He understands and he knows the success you can have as a running back in this system, not only as a runner, but in the passing game and what he can do. And it's the number of touches he's going to get. You saw today when we had a couple play, eight plays there and empty with him putting them out, getting them out of the backfield. And we've done that all camp long in different formations. But he's taken advantage. And I think Omar's done a great job of coaching the backs They're all doing a really good job, but we got a great group of guys, so it's been fun.
6: Cool. Thanks, guys.
33: All right, thank you.
1: All right, Raiders. Mike McCoy at the podium today at Raiders HQ. In fact, more on the way. We'll hear sound throughout the day from Taryn Johnson, Jackson Powers Johnson, and Tonka Hemingway. So keep it right here to Raider Nation Radio 920. 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
11: That's the spot that I'm currently in this situation.
12: The best part is, Black, you could have volunteered to watch his kid for him so that he could then watch tonight's game. I mean, that was on the table. Babysitting with Uncle Chris.
11: Listen, babysitting's always fun.
13: Babysitting them back, right?
11: Yeah. With Uncle Chris and Auntie Yaya. I mean, it's always a good time at our house, of course. Because I'm the uncle that's willing to be the cool uncle.
14: Cool ice uncle? Cream, let's go. You want to go get ice cream? What you want the? What are those little cookies with the? They look like koala bears.
11: Remember the koala yummies? Remember those?
12: Teddy grams?
13: No, not Teddy
11: grams.
13: No,
11: they're filled with chocolate. They're like
13: little cookies. Yeah,
11: I think they're koala yummies.
13: Man, you are all over the Australian stuff today, aren't you?
11: Yes. we have those. We hand those out. It's great. We get to play with all the toys. It's awesome.
13: Yeah.
11: And then, take them back.
12: Freeze up Abdallah to watch a little Hall of Fame game.
11: Take them back. It's Blocking Abdallah here on Westwood One Sports and the Westwood One Sports app. Did you guys see this? I know we mentioned it a little bit earlier, but I do want to talk about it. And we were talking about Australia.
13: Mm-hmm.
11: Both the 49ers and the Rams are choosing different approaches to going over and playing the opener for the NFL season.
13: Yeah.
11: One team is going to essentially get in and get out. They're not going to allow their body clocks to change. The jet lag, it doesn't matter. The Rams, per ESPN, are going to arrive the day before the game and leave immediately.

0: after the game. The 49ers are choosing to arrive a week early to adjust this upcoming season.
1: It's to Mexico City, I believe. Is that correct? And this is that's the one where they're going to be staying in...
0: Because Shanahan was upset that they have multiple trips.
1: And this is the one where they're going to be staying in Colorado.
2: They're going to be in parts unknown.
1: They're going to be in parts unknown. Yeah, to stay and get acclimated to the altitude as well.
0: So who has the better plan, McVay or Shanahan?
1: Oh, it's McVay. It's McVay. I think getting in, taking care of business, playing the football game, not... And also, I think, too, because... Look, I think teams have gone to London, to Germany enough that, like, you kind of understand and fans understand what the expectation is, right? Like, this is the first time that the NFL is going to be in Australia. So the NFL is going to blow this up. And Roger Goodell has already said that he doesn't expect this to be the only time that the NFL goes there. So I think this puts pressure on the 49ers to be sort of the ambassadors for the NFL while they're there. You're there for a week. Like, you're not going to sightsee. You're not going to, like, I understand they're going to practice. They're going to do all that, but they're also going to have free time, right? Like, what do NFL players when they're not practicing for, you know, the 2-3 hours that's practice? Like, obviously they're going to be in film. They're going to be in meeting, but they're also going to be in a country and a continent that I would say most of them, if not all of them, have never been to before, right?
0: Yeah, you go out.
1: You're going to sightsee. And
0: you do events with the NFL. Yeah.
1: But the issue is, if they were at home, they would be resting. They'd be at home. They'd be doing nothing. They'd be getting ready for the game. So I think that McVay has the much better plan for this.
0: So I'm on a website that tracks jet lag to Australia. And it's suggesting it takes a week to get over the jet lag going east to Australia.
1: Mm-hmm.
0: That's crazy. Because obviously, 17-hour difference, you're essentially going back an entire day.
1: Yeah. So McVay also did this when they went to London and they beat the Jaguars 35-7.
0: Yeah, but that's when they went over there. Did they leave from the East Coast? Because a lot of West Coast teams, when they go to London, they leave from the East Coast where they're there already. So it's not as crazy of a jet lag.
1: Yeah, they stayed in Baltimore
0: the week before, and then they went over, right?
1: Yeah, they did. They stayed in Baltimore.
0: Yeah, because that happens. Yeah, I mean, I would imagine if it were up to me, like all of us, right? Like we're just thinking about this. If it were up to me, I would rather just go. Have that long day, play the game, and get out of there.
1: Yeah.
0: Like,
1: so would I.
0: Like, going a week early. Now, here's the other item with the 49ers. Maybe they want to get away from the substation. So, an extra
1: heal
0: week.
1: Heal up a little bit?
0: A week of dealing with the time difference and being over there maybe is a benefit. And it's good to get away from the substation next to their practice facility. I don't know. Maybe that's the objective. Maybe that's why they're going to do that.
1: They all come back stronger,
0: yeah,
1: and healthier.
0: Think about it. That's possible.
1: I think that all of these teams spend so much money on nutrition and health and their training staff that I'm sure they've brought in sleep experts. And obviously the Rams have done this before. They did this last year, that they've done this before. And their sleep expert, whoever they've brought in to do this, has said, this is the best way, and this is what we think you should do. And obviously, it worked for them before. I'm sure that they consulted and thought about this approach. And the 49ers have probably done the same, and their expert told them to do this, and which is why they're also staying in Colorado in parts unknown and getting used to the altitude for Mexico City and for that game. And so their experts have... And listen, these games are so few that you, especially in the division, like this is a division game. This is a huge game.
0: Oh, yeah.
1: Between the 49ers and the Rams in the beginning of the season.
0: Could be for home field in a playoff game. It could be for making the playoffs. It could be, there could be a lot to this game. Absolutely.
1: And so this is a, you're going to see that this is going to be a huge test. And I'm sure that teams will look at this for the future. And if this is announced that this is a yearly thing, that next season two teams are announced and whichever team wins, I'm sure that either both teams will take that approach or one team will decide the other one's approach. I'm honestly surprised that because this is the first time that the NFL hasn't said, hey, we need you both to be there for a few days to kind of do some stuff.
0: Yeah,
1: for the NFL.
0: I wonder if there was pushback to that, and that's why.
1: Yeah.
0: Like, no team, I doubt, even what they're saying publicly, I'm guessing no team was raising their hand to go on this trip.
1: Nobody wants to do this.
0: So no one wants to do it. So to then say, on top of going on this trip, you also have to go a week early and have all these non-football commitments
1: yeah.
0: that no one else in the league has getting ready for this season.
1: Yeah.
0: I'm guessing it was, we're just happy that the two teams are going.
1: 49ers, you got to come in. George Kittle's got to fight a kangaroo.
0: Isn't that a bunch of stuff, man? You talk about the Hall of Fame game tonight, and you don't want to hear from the like past players. Isn't that what this trip is for? Right? Like, send the 49er greats.
1: Yes.
0: Ram greats.
1: Yes.
0: You know, send them on behalf of the NFL.
1: Yes.
0: Like that. The NFL does a great job of promoting the former players and being at events for fans and doing all that stuff.
1: But do they? But do if you're trying to expand the game, they don't. I don't know if Australians that you're trying to get, do they care about that, or do they want to see?
0: They just want to see the game.
1: They want to see the current players.
0: Flip it this way, right? Throughout the summer here on the show, we talked to Raj, and we gave him our opinion on world soccer throughout the summer, right?
1: Yeah.
0: The World Cup was in the United States, and people paid attention, and it was fun. European soccer clubs take American tours every summer.
1: Mm-hmm.
0: They come over here, and they play their friendlies, and then they go back, and they start their season in Europe. All the clubs do this. I think Aston Villa was recently over here. I think
1: Liverpool was just here in Chicago.
0: Liverpool was in Chicago. Leeds United was over here. A bunch of different clubs were here over in the United States. Those aren't even real games. Those are friendlies.
1: Mm-hmm.
0: Do the people who are here care at all if Leeds United or Liverpool send over greats from the past a week early before the match? I don't.
1: No.
0: That stuff has been activated in the city that we live and broadcast from, and I don't care about it.
1: No.
0: All I care about is the actual game, if it's a real game. Since the games that are being played over here are friendlies,
1: yeah,
0: it doesn't matter to me. The thing that grows the sport is the real product.
1: Are the actual players who probably won't either come in for like the second half or something like that.
0: So my point is, the friendlies that the European clubs go on here in the States, I don't think they really do much. I think last year that Real Madrid played at Michigan Stadium in Ann Arbor?
1: Yeah.
0: And maybe. It was like a big deal because they had like 100,000 people in Ann Arbor for that match. Like that's cool, but it's also a friendly. It's an exhibition.
1: Yeah.
0: The NFL is sending a real game with real stakes on the line to open the season over there. That's all you got to do. You don't need the other stuff.
1: But that's
0: send
1: my point.
0: A real game where the players are trying because it has impact on how the season will play out.
1: That's my point.
0: What matters.
1: You would think that the NFL would want the teams to get there, especially the first time. I could understand second, third. Like, London has just become a thing now. Like, every year there's 3-4 games there, right? Like, it's just whatever now. That the first time you would want, especially if you're sending two good teams, like two of your best teams in the NFL over there, that you would want them to get there a little bit early so you could have them participate in some of the events around the city where the game is taking place, that you would want them to be at some meet and greet, whatever you have them doing, you would want them there. Because, again, they don't care about 49er greats or Ram greats of the past. They want to see the current players. Like, if Myles Garrett or Aaron Donald is going to show up, like, that's what people care about.
0: Yeah, yeah, the best of the best.
1: Yeah,
0: the best
1: like players. George Kittle is going to show up. That's what people care about.
0: That's what grows the sport.
1: Yeah.
0: You can always text the show at 310-840-4910 from the 443. Guys, this Sunday is the last Sunday without an NFL football game until late February. Football is back, both for the NFL and college. Derek in Baltimore with the text. Shout out, Derek. Thanks for listening every day, my man.
1: Love it.
0: How about that?
1: I love it.
0: This Sunday is the last Sunday that we will not have any football on it.
1: I love it.
0: How about that? Until the end of February. Boy, that's outstanding. It's Buckingham Dollar here on Westwood One Sports. We will go over and under with Raj coming up, and we will talk about a wide receiver that got a new deal yesterday. A lot of cash for this wide receiver. We'll tell you about that coming up next.
2: NFL football is being played this week. The Cardinals and Panthers take the field in the Hall of Fame game tonight. 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
1: Broadcasting each day from the great city of Chicago, it's Black and Abdallah on the air until 3 Eastern. Now it's time to go on out to Colorado, parts unknown, and that's where we find Raj Sharon.
2: And the next question comes from the line of Raj Sharon with Westwood One. Please proceed.
1: Please proceed. On a Thursday, it's now time to play a little over and under with Raj. What's up, Raj?
3: What's up, fellas? All right, we are going to start in Charm City, where yesterday, Zay Flowers got a new deal. 4 years, $140 million extension with Baltimore. His yards each year have gone up. Last year, he had just over 1,200 yards, but this year, it's new. It's a new offense with Declan Doyle bringing the scent of Ben Johnson with him to Baltimore. So I ask, will Zay Flowers go over or under 1,299 yards? Will he continue that upward progression, get over the 1,300 yard mark now, going into his next season with a new OC, Declan Doyle? What do you say, Abdallah?
4: I'm going to say under, because I do believe this offense will be good. I do believe that there will be some growing pains, though. Just like we saw with Ben Johnson here with Caleb Williams. Like, Caleb Williams didn't get to 4,000 yards. Caleb Williams didn't accomplish anything great. I think that's why there's been some pushback about him being the Madden cover athlete. That's why there's been some pushback about his placement in the tiers and his placement in all these various lists and rankings and everything like that.
1: There's pushback on Caleb Williams? You don't say.
4: You don't say.
1: Really?
4: Huh. And I think that's because he didn't hit certain milestones. So I think, and just the style of offense are these chunk plays, and those are very hit or miss. So while they put pressure on a defense, you know, you might not get the yards that you're looking for all the time. Like, you might end up winning the game, and you might end up, those might hit at a certain point, but they might not hit like we saw with the Bears until like the end of the game, third quarter, fourth quarter. So I'm going to go under.
1: All right, I'll answer the question in a second. Put a pin in that. I just had an idea, and I feel like I need to bring it to you guys.
4: Okay.
1: So on-air production conversation right now.
4: Okay.
1: In the moment. Raj, you said the scent of Ben Johnson. Okay. What if there was like a mock promo of, do you guys remember like all those the like Dior commercials?
4: They with still
1: like,
4: air, yeah.
1: With like Natalie Portman,
4: yeah,
1: or like the Johnny Depp ones.
4: They're still
1: with,
4: out there, man.
1: Like Calvin Klein, yes, and there's like the perfumes, right? And the colognes.
3: Absolutely.
1: It's a mock off of that, but it's
3: Ben
1: buying
3: Johnson.
1: A bottle of the scent of, okay. And then it's like Sean McVay, right? Because of all the coaches
5: as you say that, full disclosure, right? This was not a completely original joke I made. I heard that, and I can't remember who, so I wish I could give credit. A few years ago, and everybody wanted somebody from Sean McVay, and I remember they were like, oh, it's somebody who has the musk of McVay, the smell of McVay. So that's kind of where I got it from.
4: Sean McVay.
5: Yeah. Because now it's like, oh my God, this person happened to be in the presence of Ben Johnson, so my goodness, he's just going to completely change this offense in Baltimore. Mm-hmm.
1: Right. So the three-pack, right? Funny comes in threes, right? So it would be Sean McVay. It would be Kyle Shanahan, and then it would be Ben Johnson.
4: Yeah.
1: And you can buy the scent of. Mm-hmm.
5: And you got to make the McVay and the Kyle kind of smell similar, because like they both learned from Mike Shanahan. So it's kind of like off of a similar perfume tree, or I don't know.
1: Yes.
5: How it all works. All right,
1: yes,
5: go ahead,
1: that's what sparked my mind when I heard you say that. So there you go.
5: You can only get that here. Zay Flowers.
1: To answer your question, I'm going to go over, because I understand what Abdallah said. But they have a quarterback who is much farther along in his development. So Lamar Jackson, even though it's a new offense, and in Chicago with Ben Johnson, it got off to a slow start. You have veteran players, Zay Flowers and Lamar Jackson and Derrick Henry, who are ready to go. So I think it's going to cook a little quicker than what you saw in Chicago. So I'm going to say over. I think Zay Flowers has a great year.
4: Okay.
1: Over.
3: All right, guys, let's go to Indianapolis.
5: where they've got a brand new deal for Jonathan Taylor, 2 years, it's like up to $47 million. They've spent a lot of money on their offense this offseason. Daniel Jones has a new 2-year, $88 million deal. Alec Pierce has a 4-year, $114 million deal. Abdallah brought this up earlier in the show. It was the highest scoring offense when Daniel Jones was healthy. They averaged just under 29 points a game last year. By the time the season was done, the Rams led the league in scoring at 30.5. So that's where I set the number for the Colts this year, guys. The Colts and this highly paid offense will score over or under 30.5 points per game, Chris Black.
1: I'm going to go under. Show it to me. Let me see a second season of this before I believe that you will be one of the high scoring best offenses in the National Football League. So I will go under that number.
4: I'm also going to go under. I look at just the schedule that they play, and it's tougher than last season. I mean, we talked about how they got off to a hot start because they were playing easier teams. Not this time. You know, they start with the Ravens, the Chiefs, and the Texans. Like, those are 2 to 3 good defenses right off the bat. You know, so we're going to find out right away what this defense or what this offense is made of, and if they can replicate, if Daniel Jones is healthy coming off the Achilles, and if they can replicate what they started off with last season. So I'm also going to go under, just because I don't think that, well, look, it was great last year, and 7-8 games I don't think is that much of an anomaly, but I don't think they'll be able to replicate it.
5: All right, guys, next up, it's not often I get to have a question that marries our teams, my Broncos here in parts unknown, your Bears there in the city of Chicago, but it came up here yesterday. Broncos defensive lineman DJ Jones was asked about the sack record that was set by the 1984 Bears. This is what he had to say.
6: We can break it. We can break the record.
7: Break the Bears record, and all-time NFL record.
6: What was that, 72? We can break it.
5: Confident he can break it. A year ago, the Broncos led the NFL with 68 sacks, so they were close. That NFL record from the 1984 Bears is 72. So I ask, fellas, the Bronco defense will record over or under 72.5 sacks this season and break that record. Abdallah?
4: Under. Under. Come on. If it does happen, I don't think it's going to be the Broncos. If it's going to happen, it's going to be the Texans this year, or it's going to be the Rams this year with Myles Garrett and Aaron Donald. Like, I don't, no shade, Raj, I'm sorry. But I think it's going to be another team that has better pass rushers. I'm not saying you guys don't have good pass rushers. I'm not saying that. I just think that there are teams that are...
5: The argument for, and I mm-hmm. hear you saying, the argument for would be they got those 68 last year that led the league. And you, Abdallah, mm-hmm. pointed this out yesterday. For all the fourth quarter comebacks that the Bears had last year, the Broncos relied more on fourth quarter comebacks. So the idea being, hey, Jalen Waddle's here. Maybe we're not having to come from behind as much in the fourth. We'll be able to rush the passer more throughout the game. And that's where we find the extra like 4 to 5 sacks to get to the record. Bleck, what do you say?
1: I'm going to say under just because the level that 85 Bears defense played at, you had two Hall of Famers on the edge in Dan Hampton and Richard Dent. You had Steve Mongo McMichael in the middle, also a Hall of Famer. You also had a Hall of Famer at linebacker in Mike Singletary. So like in that front group going after the quarterback, you had 4 Hall of Fame players, all chasing the quarterback, and you had the fridge in the middle as well. So I'm going to say under because I don't see that level of talent, but I'll say this, Raj. I think that there's a chance that the Broncos do lead the league in sacks. I think that they're going to be the team seasons, that has the best
5: do it again.
1: Pass rush. Yeah, absolutely.
4: Speaking of Singletary, sorry. Chris took us aside for a second, so I will also do that for a second.
1: You got Bears thoughts?
4: No. Remember about a month ago or a month or two ago, we had the news of the Bears being the focus of Holiday Touchdown, a Bears love story coming
5: to the Hallmark. Yes, yes.
4: So yesterday, it wasn't a full trailer, but they released the Bears that would be involved in the movie. And it was just like a montage.
1: Let me guess. Can I guess some names?
5: Go ahead. Yeah, I got the list right in front of me.
4: There was like 20 of them.
5: I got the list right in front of me. Go. Go.
4: Okay. Oh, you do? Okay.
1: Let me guess.
5: Look on your next segment of your rundown, Abdallah. It's right there.
4: Oh, yeah. Okay.
1: Yeah. Clearly, Abdallah doesn't look at the rundown, Raj.
4: I did. Yeah.
5: Jeez. Headline. We know where Black and Abdallah will be October 17th. Hallmark's Holiday Touchdown, a Bears love story.
1: Let me guess who's in it. Jay Cutler.
5: Nope.
4: Well, see, Cutler's dealing with some love issues of his own, I would admit. No, he's not.
1: Oh, no, really?
4: No.
1: Is that news?
4: No.
1: You got new information?
4: No, Cavallari was here in town.
1: Was she?
4: Yeah. Yeah, was she the one that got Pete Crow Armstrong to say that he doesn't believe that Babe Ruth is real?
1: Oh, yeah, I did see that clip.
4: Was that on her podcast?
1: Yes, it was.
4: Okay,
1: it was Kristen Cavallari.
4: Yeah.
1: Way downtown.
5: Oh boy!
1: Hey man, I was a fan of the show back in the day, so
4: yeah.
1: The whole LLC,
4: all of them.
5: All right, guys.
1: Raj. So other names. Let me guess. Yeah, Justin Fields.
4: Fields will not be sliding into that movie.
1: Mitch Trubisky.
4: No, Trubisky truthers. Yeah.
1: Who's in it?
5: Loveland, Charles Peanut Tillman, Cole Kmet, Mike Singletary, Connie Payton, Staley DeBair, Dan Hampton, and head coach Ben Johnson, star in Hallmark's Holiday Touchdown, a Bears love story, October 17th on the Hallmark Channel.
1: Do you guys really believe that the current players are going to be like in it?
4: I think it's just like they filmed some aside stuff at the facility during the day when they were there.
1: Raj, did we ever tell you like a month ago on our walk into the NBC Tower, the little plaza that they
5: were filming
1: outside?
5: I think you mentioned it. Yeah.
1: So they had like, because the comment was, this looks so stupid because the trees have green leaves on them, but they're pretending that's winter. So they have like
4: an extra, but you had the hottest days of the year.
1: It was like 95 degrees out.
5: You could be an extra, but you had to stand outside in the heat dressed like it was the winter.
1: Yeah, you had to have a winter jacket. You had to have a hat. You had to do all that stuff. And they had like decorations out like it was winter.
4: Mm-hmm.
1: And meanwhile, the trees are fully green. They look gorgeous in the middle of summer.
5: They'll fix that in post, man. They'll fix that in post.
4: Yeah, that's what AI's for.
5: All right, let's go to Houston, guys. You just mentioned their defense, but their quarterback is looking for a new contract as well. C.J. Stroud. These were his comments on his contract.
8: I've been brought to this great city of Houston. You know, when I was 21 years old, as a young kid, wet behind the ears, and this city has taught me how to be a man, and, you know, I've made plenty of mistakes, had a lot of successes, but they rooted me on, you know, and I just really appreciate being here. So, you know, right now I'm focused on football and letting my agent and you know, our front office handle it. But, you know, everything's moving forward, and, you know, it seems like, you know, everything's moving up. So I'm happy where I am, and I want to be here, you know, as long as I can.
5: Everything's moving forward. Everything's moving up, according to C.J. Stroud in his contract talks with the Texans. Guys, last week we had a lot of talk about Baker Mayfield, and it seems like the number they were stuck on is 50. They were going to get to over 50. So that's the number I set for C.J. Stroud. C.J. Stroud's next contract will pay him over or under $49.5 million per season, Christopher Black.
1: I'm going to go over. I think he'll play well enough to get that contract, and when the new contract is signed, just by default on the other players in the NFL that are making 50 a year, CJ Stroud will be making 50 a year. I'm guessing it will be slightly above 50, like 52, 53 a year for CJ Stroud.
4: Yeah, I was going to go 55, right in that range, because I think that, yes, he did turn the ball over a lot in the playoffs. But if you look at his regular season numbers, he didn't turn the ball over a lot in the regular season. And a lot of his bad play in the regular season had to do with his offensive line and his inability to avoid the rush because of that. So I think if they fix that, they address that a little bit, I think that he's better because of that. And as long as he fixes whatever was going on with the turnovers and the sacks during the postseason, he's going to get over. But again, I don't think that he's resetting the market. I think he's getting like 55-ish, right around there, like right what Chris said.
3: All right, guys, and finally to the NBA, the villain, yep. Dylan Brooks, has a new extension with the Suns, 3 years, $73 million. By the way, did you know he's a clutch guy? The dude who got front row seats to troll the king of clutch, LeBron James, is also a clutch guy. I did not know that until Shams put out his report about the extension. That was kind of interesting. But that's not our question. Our question is, Dylan Brooks will star in over or under 1.5 more videos trolling Shai Gilgeous-Alexander before the expiration of that contract. Adam Abdallah.
4: Oh, before the expiration of the entire contract? I'm going to say under because he wants to keep that money. And while he might not have to pay any of it, he want like out in court, he doesn't want to have to pay the lawyer fees.
1: Oh, come on. Over. Let's go over. I think Dylan Brooks is here for it. So I think he will instigate.
4: He's here for it.
1: Yes, he's here for it. So I'm going to say over. Yes.
3: More unethical hoops yes. on the way.
1: Absolutely. Right. Yes, I agree.
4: Hoops.
0: Download Underdog now.
1: Yo, don't download, but.
3: So we've learned something interesting, yeah. though, that I just connected about the villain, Dylan Brooks, a clutch guy who mm-hmm. trolled the king of clutch, LeBron James. Also, a Canadian guy who trolled fellow Canadian Shai Gilgeous-Alexander. Keep your friends close. Your enemies closer.
1: Dylan yeah, Brooks. He has no allegiance to anything.
4: That's right? Awesome. Right? Yeah, he doesn't care.
1: It's great.
3: He does not care. That's over under for today, guys. Thanks.
1: Thank you, Raj. We appreciate it. 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Ankles are on full display in Los Angeles. What does that mean? We'll explain coming up next.
0: The Falcons just locked up running back Bijan Robinson. And now the question shifts north. How long before the Lions reward superstar Jahmyr Gibbs with a deal of his own? Westwood One Sports.
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17: 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That is down by the airport. Once again, that is closed until noon on Saturday.
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0: here's Chris Black and Adam Abdallah.
1: All right, there's a new offensive coordinator in the NFL, Mike McDaniel. He's been head coach. He's now the new offensive coordinator for the Chargers. Ankles on full display. What does that mean, Abdallah? He's out there in Los Angeles. Ankles on full display.
2: He either like rolls up his pants and makes them into
1: capris.
2: Well, I either call them
1: manpris
2: or shants.
1: Well, I don't know if you can say that.
2: Why can't I say shants? They're short pants.
1: Easy shants. There. Yes, short pants. Yes,
2: shants.
1: We've been doing this since you were in short pants.
2: Okay. All right, buddy.
1: You always know you get sunned by someone when they say short pants.
2: I've been doing this since you were in short pants, kid.
1: Yes.
2: Or he wears like joggers that are tied up around, and he'll pull them up.
1: Yes,
2: so
1: he does.
2: So they're like up around his high up around his calf.
1: Yes. So Mike McDaniel, he opened his press conference yesterday indoors, talking to the media. In Los Angeles.
3: I'm really excited to be here. I'm not excited that I'm completely unprepared for an indoor press conference as I'm wearing sunglasses inside. They're prescription.
1: What is going on?
3: Yeah. Actually, you know what? My glasses, my transition lenses are... failing right now, so I meant to have not sunglasses on. But
4: a little Tony Stark thing.
3: Yes? So there you go. That's exactly what I was going for.
5: You don't bring a backup pair of regular glasses?
3: It's kind of cumbersome. I do.
1: What is this start to the press conference?
2: I love it.
3: When I'm prepared. So, like, I have a nice handoff with normal glasses before I'm, you know, at the Bolt from our wonderful PR team.
2: I love this.
3: Joshua. Yeah, today, not so much. I am prepared for practice, though, which I think is
1: great
3: news. And I'm... Ron Burgundy wasn't lying. This place is sweet.
5: How'd you feel like first...
2: I love it.
1: Is he okay?
2: Yes. Yes, he is, and he's perfect.
1: It reminds me a lot of, do you remember when Russell Wilson was out there and he was asked about calling plays off his wristband? He didn't want the media or the public to know that he calls plays off his wristband. And so he's stuttering all over himself. Do you remember that?
2: With no offense to you, you could not be more wrong.
1: I'm offended.
2: Okay. That's fine. I've been doing this since you were in short pants.
6: But I think, you know, won a lot of games there.
1: This is Russell Wilson.
6: One on the wrist. I didn't know winning or losing mattered if you wore a wristband or not. But I think that, we do whatever it takes to make sure that we're rolling and moving and everything else. A few times I've definitely worn a wristband depending on the game plan and what we have called and all that stuff. But
1: I mean, they sound the same.
2: Yeah, that's fine.
1: They sound difference, the exact same.
2: That's fine, but there's a huge difference. Huge difference.
3: Failing right now, so I meant to have not sunglasses on.
2: Huge difference.
3: Yes? That's exactly what I was going for.
5: You don't bring it.
1: Okay, so what's the difference? Explain it to me.
2: Here's the difference.
1: What do you have?
2: One man could not care less about what is happening in front of him with the media. Oh, you want to make your Tony Stark jokes? Yeah, I don't... Sometimes there's a handoff between me and the PR, and they give me the regular glasses,
1: first
2: and
1: all,
2: I do
1: but
2: this.
1: But he's not being like he's not being rude about it.
2: I understand that. I understand. His only focus is ball, and offense.
1: Loves ball.
2: One man,
1: dude, loves ball.
2: Is
1: man.
2: Getting ready.
1: He loves
2: to,
1: ball
2: to call what could be the best offense in the NFL this year, and one man sounds flustered, flabbergasted. And
1: who is
2: unprepared.
1: Who is who? Let's take a listen. Here's Russell Wilson years ago talking about his wristband.
6: I don't know exactly what he said, but I think, you know, won a lot of games there without one on the wrist. I didn't know winning.
1: I'm so confused. Why do they know? Why do they know that I wear a wristband to call plays? They can't know that I'm a fraud. Come on, I'm Mr. Quarterback. And then the other is,
3: I'm really excited to be here. I'm not excited that I'm completely unprepared for an indoor press conference, as I'm wearing sunglasses inside.
1: So that's the other angle.
2: See, and I love it. He doesn't care. I'm not prepared for this. I don't care about your press conference.
1: Yes.
2: He cares. I'll be respectful. I'll answer your questions.
1: Yeah.
2: I want to get outside for practice. I'm here to ball. I'm here to call ball.
1: Uh-huh.
2: That couldn't make me happier. I now back in on the Chargers.
1: Now you're back in.
2: Back in on the
1: back
2: Chargers.
1: Back in on the Chargers. Madison Beer was out. Running her fingers through Justin Herbert's hair.
2: Once I thought I was out.
1: Back in.
2: They pulled me back in.
7: Do women find Justin Herbert to be very attractive?
1: And that's Nick Costos. He asked that question today. We had a lively discussion about this, trying to figure this out for Justin Herbert.
7: Do women find Justin Herbert to be very attractive?
2: He pulled me back in.
1: Pulled you back in. I mean, you're right. Now you're back in because
2: I knew that this combination would be awesome. The McDaniel Harbaugh combination, the weirdest in sports and the best in sports, because they don't care about, like, I'm going to say
1: weirdest
2: weird stuff
1: in sports.
2: And all I care about is that clipboard in front of me and running plays, dude. I don't care.
1: Ball, the weirdest in sports.
2: Yeah.
1: It's all that matters. Yes.
7: So I know who Madison Beer is. She a pop star? Does she have any songs that, like, anyone knows?
1: I don't know.
2: I
1: think
2: single...
1: she has, like, one.
2: I don't know.
1: I remember hearing one on the radio a while back.
2: Beats me.
1: But, yeah, I mean, I don't think she's up the level of... She's not Sabrina Carpenter.
2: I couldn't believe her last name was Beer.
1: I don't even know that she's Gracie Abrams.
8: So, according to my information, guys, her highest peak song was called Bittersweet. It hit number 68 on the Billboard Hot 100. So,
1: yeah.
8: Is her real last name Beer?
1: Yeah, Beer.
8: But it wasn't like choosing Texas 16 weeks at number one either.
1: Well, no. She's no Ella Langley. I mean, come on.
2: Her real last name is Beer.
7: Do women find Justin Herbert to be very attractive?
1: Raj, your thoughts. Costos' question.
8: Justin Herbert, to me, I do not consider him to be a particularly attractive guy. He is tall. I do give him credit for the hair, but no, I'm not going to give him the grades. I think Abdallah kind of nailed it earlier when he was talking about levels of things, and I would be with you on that one.
1: Yes, he is tall.
9: The large male.
1: There you go. Thank you, Raj. It's Blocking Abdallah here on Westwood One Sports.
8: If you worked at Wetzel's Pretzels, you know, down by the boardwalk, that would be
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0: This is Black and Abdallah on Westwood One Sports. Here's Chris Black and Adam Abdallah.
1: That's right, Black and Abdallah here on Westwood One Sports, the Westwood One Sports app, Sirius XM Channel 375, and all of our great radio affiliates around the country. I'm Chris Black, along with Adam Abdallah, broadcasting live from the great city of Chicago on the air until 3 Eastern, and then we'll hand it off to Jim Rome right here on Westwood One Sports. You can call or text the show at 310-840-4910. Football is back today. This evening, we have the Hall of Fame game this evening, 8 Eastern on NBC television. Carolina and Arizona face off in the first preseason game of the year. And here we go. We're off and running, and we finally have football that's back being played today. I get it. Starters are not starting. You get backups playing. You get Carson Beck out there for the Cardinals, a third-round pick. We'll see how he fares tonight. Kenny Pickett will be the starter for the Panthers. And so it'll be good to have football back on TV this evening.
2: Look, up until, what, a week and a half ago, 2 weeks ago, we thought that Carson Beck might be the starter for this team because of a holding out. So of a holdout. So he got all the first team reps. I mean, the idea is if he can prove something, he's not going to be the starter. But I think that there is some intrigue in this. I think it's just good to have football back on TV, and it means that we're getting closer and closer and closer to the start of the season. You know, the Hall of Fame enshrinement is this weekend, and next weekend, and starting next week, you get the full slate of preseason games. Some starters will play. You get to see how long guys will play for, some of that stuff. So that's when it really starts to get in rhythm and you start to feel the real preseason start.
1: Yeah, but it's good to get it back. It'll be on TV tonight. We can all watch, and there you go. So we have the Hall of Fame game this evening. You can listen to it also on Westwood One Sports. So 8 Eastern, the Hall of Fame game, Panthers and the Cardinals. Abdallah here on Bleck and Abdallah. We will also have this hour, we will have our Bleck and Abdallah's Hall of Fame game fantasy draft. Yes, that's right. That's taking place today. Yep.
4: There you go. Come on. Welcome to the
8: Bleck and Abdallah Hall of Fame game fantasy
4: draft.
1: See, there we go. Today. We will have that this hour in about 20 minutes. We will have that fantasy draft for you on Bleck and Abdallah, because we take fantasy football seriously. We take preseason football seriously.
2: We had our top men and women,
1: man,
2: our top people.
1: Top person.
2: Our top people.
1: Right on top of it.
2: Our top people working on that production.
1: Yep, he was all over it.
2: Top men working on that production.
1: Don't.

0: We never received said award.
1: I was going to ask, can you show it?
0: Yes.
1: Can I see it?
0: We never received the award. So what was it? It was the best duo in the state of Illinois. I think that's what we won. We never received the award. Guys,
1: it may be time to win another one, and that might be coming here in this.
0: Yeah. With this piece of production, this hot production.
2: Spoon. There you go. Come on. Welcome to the
1: Bleck and Abdallah Hall of Fame Game Fantasy
2: Draft.
0: Yes. So, okay. So we have that tonight. We will have the fantasy draft for the Hall of Fame game coming up in about 15 minutes from right now. Now it's time to look towards the start of the NFL season, though. We're counting down the days. And each day here on the show, it's a segment we like to call the Summer of Football.
2: I proclaim this the Summer of Football!
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10: I throw, you catch. It's not that hard, okay?
0: Westwood One Sports, your home for the NFL. You can listen to the Hall of Fame game tonight. And also the season opener, which is now 34 days away.
1: Huh.
0: So the summer is winding down. We have 34 days until the start of the NFL season.
11: Matriculating our way through the summer.
0: All right, Abdallah. So our topic for the Summer of Football today is, when we look at quarterbacks, how do quarterbacks affect the spread each week in the National Football League? Yahoo Sports has the article up, and the rankings on Yahoo Sports, odds makers rank all 32 NFL starting quarterbacks by point spread value. Josh Allen is number one, and Abdallah, this is how the list goes. This is on Yahoo Sports, the quarterbacks, how they affect the point spreads around the NFL.
11: Yeah, you got Josh Allen, number one, obviously. He's actually over a touchdown, which is crazy. 7.23, round down, it's a touchdown for Josh Allen. Coming in at number two, no surprise. These are kind of how, like, the rankings go with quarterbacks. Like, it's not surprising that Patrick Mahomes comes in at number two, just over 6 points. Matthew Stafford comes in at number three, just over 6 points as well. Drake May, number four, behind Matthew Stafford, just under 6 points. His backup is Tommy DeVito. Number five, Lamar Jackson. This is also talks about how good or bad the backup quarterback is too. You know, so obviously Drake May to Tommy DeVito is a pretty big drop off. At least Vegas believes that this is a pretty big drop off between Drake May and Tommy DeVito. Then you've got Lamar Jackson at number five, Tyler Huntley. We've seen him come in and be able to run the offense pretty decent. Justin Herbert comes in at number six. Trey Lance is his backup, just under 6 points as well. So if Justin Herbert were to get injured and miss a game, that spread would drop 6 points. Dak Prescott, 6 points as well, about 5.5 points, closer to 6 points to Sam Howell. Jalen Hurts tied at eight with Jalen Hurts and Jared Goff. Jalen Hurts and Tanner McKee, his backup, Jared Goff and Teddy Bridgewater, right around 5.25. So we'll round down and call it 5 points. Jordan Love and Tyrod Taylor, that's your top 10. Jordan Love and his backup, Tyrod Taylor, is your top 10. Jordan Love is worth 5 points to the spread.
0: Yeah, and when you look at this and you're gambling from week to week, you and I gamble on DraftKings, promo code Bleck and Abdallah, BNA26, shout out. When you're looking at it, right, like obviously if a starting quarterback's not there, the line is not going to be the same. Mm-hmm. I think when you look at the list, the things to point out is like which quarterbacks affect the spread the most, right? And obviously it's the best quarterbacks in the NFL. The name that is, I think, the most surprising at the top of the list, it's not that Josh Allen's one or Mahomes is two and Stafford's three. It's that Drake May is number four.
11: Mm-hmm.
0: That is surprising that people in Vegas and looking at the spreads and how it affects that, Drake May is ahead of Lamar Jackson, Justin Herbert, Dak Prescott, Jared Goff, some accomplished quarterbacks. There's also a name that's on the list that is way lower than you usually see.
11: Mm-hmm.
0: And that name would be Joe Burrow at 12. Burrow at 12 is surprising.
11: Yeah, I think it just speaks to the backup. And there's some commentary from some of these odds makers that the article spoke to. And it said, quote, it almost feels insulting

0: to Burrow for him not to be higher, but this is more a compliment to Joe Flacco and how he looked like he still had something in the tank and was solid enough of a game manager to keep this team in the game. I mean, he threw in a game, I believe it was against the Bears last year, he threw for over like 500 yards against the Bears. And so you look at that, and it's more of a compliment to the backup of Joe Flacco than it is a negative against Joe Burrow, and that's why he's low. You know, so like, you, again, we've talked at length yesterday too about Brock Purdy and how we don't believe that Brock Purdy is that great, or as he's, look, puts up a ton of numbers, that's great for him, but also when he was out, Mac Jones went 5-3. Brock Purdy comes in at number 20, only worth 3 points to the San Francisco 49ers against the spread, because we saw Mac Jones went 5-3. So when Brock Purdy's out, we saw that when Mac Jones comes in, it's not that big of a difference. It's only worth 3 points to the spread. So that's why he's ranked behind guys like Geno Smith and CJ Stroud and Bo Nix and Baker Mayfield. So it's not surprising, even though we see Brock Purdy put up huge numbers.
1: Yeah, and I think that's where some of the conversations around which quarterbacks are like, are they subpar? Are they just average starters? I think that's where this conversation goes into it, right? Like Brock Purdy and Mac Jones ranked at number 20. You know, you continue down the list, number 23, you have Daniel Jones. Well, Daniel Jones just got a brand new contract, right? And so Daniel Jones and Riley Leonard. Okay, so not much of a difference. 24, you have the Vikings with Kyler Murray and J.J. McCarthy. I think another team that's kind of notable as you kind of go down the list, all of the teams where the quarterback battles are taking place, right? Raiders, Browns, Cardinals, Falcons. Those are the four worst. Mm-hmm. But then also, it's like, we know that whoever is starting for either of those teams is not a good situation.
0: No.
1: Like, whoever wins that quarterback job for the Raiders, Browns, Cardinals, Falcons... Raiders a little different, I guess, because Mendoza will be someone that you're growing with. So, like, it's okay that is the difference, that it's ranked 29th in the NFL right now, the quarterback position against the spread and the difference. But when you look at the Browns, the Cardinals, and the Falcons, whoever wins the starting job for all three of those teams, you're not good. Whoever the starter is.
0: Yeah. Like, it's not a good situation.
1: Take offense to whoever that is, yeah. Right? Mm-hmm. Whatever, backup, starter, whoever. The quarterbacks are not good.
0: Mm-hmm.
1: So if you think that one of the guys is going to beat out the other and be the starter, it doesn't matter. Against the spread, neither quarterback really matters for those teams.
0: No, it doesn't. And I think, too, you know, if you look at, you know, how the mighty have fallen, some of these guys, too. Look at number 21, Aaron Rodgers. You know, yeah. A guy who used to be right up there, worth 7 points, a guy who you would say, if I needed a guy for one single game, not for longevity, like obviously if I'm starting a franchise or anything like that, but if I needed a guy for one game because of his football brain, his ability to, you know, throw on the run and roll out of the pocket and all that kind of stuff, he's only worth 3 points now. And here's a quote. I don't think he's good anymore. Is he going, he's going to go in and have a couple of good games? Sure. Can he get away from anyone? Not anymore. So I think that right now, the drop off from Aaron Rodgers and who we presume is going to be Mason Rudolph, at least that's what Vegas thinks, is Mason Rudolph is going to be his backup. The drop off is only 3 points, when a few years ago, it would have easily been 6 to 7 points for
1: sure. Yeah, it was. Oh, yeah. Yeah, he definitely was. You know, and then that's how good of a quarterback he was. But the thing with Aaron Rodgers at this point of his career, he doesn't throw down the field.
0: No.
1: I don't know how many times you have to kind of explain it to people when you look at quarterback play. If you're unwilling to stretch the field, you're not very good.
0: I wonder how much this changes number 24 if you look at it, Kyler Murray to J.J. McCarthy. It's only worth 3 points. If Kyler wins the job in the first two games, looks really good, how much that'll change? Because it's kind of an unknown right now, right?
1: I think, like, that's the one team where it could be potential. I also think 26 could be interesting. The Saints with Tyler Shuck and Spencer Rattler.
0: Mm-hmm.
1: I could see Shuck being pretty decent this year. And I wonder if as the season goes, he develops and turns into a decent quarterback, if that number changes as well.
0: What's surprising to me down there, you're looking at Tyler Shuck at 26, 28.
1: Yep.
0: Cam Ward to Mitchell Trubisky, only worth 2 points. Yeah. Cam Ward only being worth 2 points. Now, look, it wasn't a good situation last year. Obviously, you had to bring in a new head coach. You're bringing in Brian Daboll to be the offensive coordinator. You're trying to develop a young quarterback. But at the same time, you would think that a guy, everybody knows who Mitchell Trubisky is at this point, a guy who didn't work out for the Bears. He was a backup for the Bills for a while. He's got familiarity with Daboll's system.
1: Solid backup.
0: But you would think that Cam Ward being a first overall pick would be worth more than 2 points if he were to miss a game going to a backup.
1: All right, so against the spread from Yahoo Sports, the quarterbacks that would have the largest drop-off in points against the spread if they were not playing, Josh Allen 1, Patrick Mahomes 2, Matthew Stafford 3, Drake May 4, Lamar Jackson 5. So those are the top five. The article is on Yahoo Sports. And there you go. The summer of football. Day 34, Abdallah.
0: Wow.
1: Of the summer of football. Isn't that amazing that we are already here?
0: So close.
1: Yes, we are. You know, here on Bluck and Abdallah, we have sleuths who help us out with the zoo news,
0: yep.
1: Right?
0: Mm-hmm. Zoo news sleuths. Yep.
1: Mm-hmm. We also have individuals who are sitting around every day watching QVC. We have individuals who sit there and watch QVC, and when they see something that the Bleck and Abdallah show could use on QVC, you know, it's like the home shopping network, right? We've got a group of little old ladies who are sitting there in a room watching QVC, and they alert Bleck and Abdallah when something takes place.
0: I'm proud of them. Yeah. We need a name for them.
1: Yeah, you can figure that out. The last time they alerted us to something that was funny on QVC, this took place.
2: I had tassels on my pasties.
1: Yeah, a lady called in, and she said she had.
2: I had tassels on my pasties.
1: Yes, absolutely. They alerted us again today, Abdallah, as we go to QVC. Now, here's the setup on QVC from what is taking place for the video, the audio that I will play in just a moment. She has hair product, and she's showing off her hair. She is, she's got the back of her head showcasing on camera to the camera to show off the back of her haircut. The lady does.
0: Okay.
1: Okay?
0: Mm-hmm.
1: There are two ladies on the set, and when I play the audio, she is showing off her haircut to the viewers at home watching QVC today. Take a listen.
3: I love to show the texture and this wave pattern. Again, it looks like you went and got a blow at your blowout at your salon.
0: Oh, my God.
3: And it looks beautiful.
4: All right, so here's what's happening today. We're having a huge beauty sale. Everything ships to you for free, but that goes away at the end of the day. I will remind you that this is a one-time only price where the price goes up at the end of the show.
1: Her co-host battled through. She fought
0: props
1: through it.
0: Props to her, man.
1: What?
0: First of all, props to her. Shout out to her. The host knew exactly what she said the second she said it.
1: Oh, yeah. And then her co-host with the, oh, my God.
0: Oh, my God.
1: In the background.
3: I love to show the texture and this wave pattern. Again, it looks like you went and got a blow at your blowout.
1: At that moment, she knew she was cooked.
0: Second of all, where is this salon and are they accepting new customers?
1: Okay, all right. Thank you. Thank you very much.
0: What? I am in need of a...
3: Your salon. Oh, my God.
1: The whisper, oh, my God, from her co-host is the best.
0: It's live, man. You can't do anything.
3: It looks beautiful.
0: You're just on an island, man.
4: All right, so here's what's happening today. We're having a huge beauty sale.
1: What's
4: happening?
1: Everything
4: ships to you for free, but that goes away at the end of the day. I will remind you that this is a one-time only price where the price goes up at the end of the show.
1: And the lady that said that, she just like walks off camera.
0: Yeah, you think? You think?
3: Salon. And
1: the whisper, oh my God, under her breath. Isn't that amazing?
0: That's
1: so insane. Shout out to our QVC viewers that are letting the Bleck and Abdallah show know when there's something amazing that takes place on
0: I think we should call them home shopping network. So we've got our Zoo News sleuths.
1: Yeah, what do you want to call them?
0: Our QVC gumshoes.
3: I love to show the texture and this wave pattern. Again, it looks like you went and got a blow blowout at your salon.
0: Trying to schedule an appointment.
3: And it looks...
0: A gumshoe is an old-fashioned slang term for a private detective.
1: Yes.
0: So I think because of the... Usually the average age of a QVC viewer.
1: Wow.
0: I think we should go with a gumshoe.
1: All right. There it is. It's Black and Abdallah. 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Coming up next, we have the Black and Abdallah Hall of Fame Game Fantasy Draft. That's next.
5: Packers star Micah Parsons says an October return date against the Cowboys is realistic. Imagine that. His first game back against the team that traded him away.
6: People are worried about the knee.
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0: Abdallah.
1: Boy, how lucky are we? This is the main event. This is why this show is here today. That's right. The Hall of Fame game is tonight. 8 Eastern, Westwood One Sports. You can listen to the game. You can listen to every major NFL game right there on Westwood One Sports, including the NFL playoffs and the Super Bowl. And tonight, it gets started with the Hall of Fame game. And here on Black and Abdallah, we are going to participate in the very first Black and Abdallah Hall of Fame game fantasy draft. That's right.
2: There you go. Come on. Welcome to the
3: Black and Abdallah Hall of Fame game fantasy
2: draft.
1: There we go. Yes. So it's Black, Abdallah, Raj. We will have our fantasy football Hall of Fame game fantasy draft right here on the show. The first show in the country to do so, by the way.
4: Okay, all right.
1: There's no other show in America or New Zealand that will have this segment today.
3: Or Australia. They may have it there.
1: They might have it there, but not in New Zealand.
4: They're getting ready for football, so hopefully yes. They're watching preseason action.
1: So we will conduct this Hall of Fame game fantasy draft. That's right. So what are we doing? How does this work?
4: Who has the first?
1: What's the first pick? What's going on here, Raj?
4: I guess how many rounds and who has the first pick?
3: This is a highly produced national broadcast. All right, we're going to figure this out. Give me one sec here, guys.
4: Shouldn't we have done this before the?
1: No. Well, I mean,
3: no, we're asking too much. All right, here we go.
1: We had other things.
4: Hold on. All right, we're on YouTube.
1: Hold on.
4: YouTube.com/@BlackandAbdallah.
1: We had other things on the mind.
5: I love to show the texture and this wave pattern.
1: Yeah.
5: Again, it looks like you went and got a blow a blowout at your salon.
1: Yes, at your salon. Yes, at your salon. Raj?
4: Still looking for an appointment there.
3: We need a draft order, so we're going to go to our friend Copilot here. Hi, Copilot. Can you please create a random fantasy draft order for these names?
4: There's Abdallah, three of us, Black, Raj. Pull a name out of a hat.
3: Thank you, Copilot, for everything you do for us. Here we go, guys. Here's the order. Oh, it's going. It needs a moment. It says, give me a moment. Here we go.
4: Why does
3: it
4: need a moment?
3: I got the number one pick. Let's go.
1: Wow. Shocking.
3: Number one pick.
1: Shocking. Raj gets the number one pick.
4: Shocking.
3: What
1: a shock.
3: One Raj, two Abdallah, three Black. Good luck with the fantasy draft. And thank you for
4: who's
3: the
4: even
3: kind
4: playing?
3: Words.
1: All right.
3: All right, so here we go, guys. We are now
1: Before we start, what are the rules here? Ground rules, Raj. What are we doing?
3: I don't know. Figure it out.
1: Okay, all right, fine. You guys aren't going to be happy with my selection.
4: Okay,
1: I'm telling you right now. My team's going to win, but you guys aren't going to be.
4: Okay, Raj, you go first, I guess. Pick a guy, any guy.
1: Pick a guy.
3: Well, he's not any guy. I put work into this, okay? I actually prepared. I reached out to our good friend, Josh Grant, a friend of the show.
4: You called him a little guy.
1: You said he was little.
3: I did, which I don't know why. He's just a good friend. Oh, by the way, I got the very official, well-produced draft order up on
4: the Black and Abdallah Hall of Fame game fan Tessie draft.
3: Okay, so the first pick
4: look at the sheet
3: is me. The second pick is
4: the Hall of Fame game fan Tessie
3: and the
4: draft.
3: Third pick is Black. All right, you got that ready. All right.
1: Are you so right now? If you go to our YouTube channel, Black and Abdallah Show. Raj is just sharing his screen with the chat.
4: I hope you don't have any tabs up that people shouldn't see. Raj,
1: make sure that you got all your tabs secured.
3: This is very official.
4: Make sure you have all the hubs closed that people should pay attention to.
3: Nope,
1: we know that we bore you throughout the show, and you might take a look.
4: It's got Minesweeper up.
3: No, none of that here. All right, fellas, I reached out to our friend Josh Graham. He is a Panthers fan, and he suggested I select, with the first pick, Jasiem Reed. All I know is he's out of San Diego, and he wears number 86, and he is going to win this fantasy draft. For me, with the first overall pick in the Black and Abdallah Hall of Fame game fantasy draft, I select Panthers, I think, receiver, Jasiem Reed.
4: Okay.
3: Let's go.
1: I think.
3: Lock it up.
1: I love the I think.
4: All right.
1: As a part of it. Okay. All right.
4: Is it my turn?
1: First pick's in.
3: Abdallah, you are on the clock.
4: All right. I'm going to pick a guy that I recognize.
1: Okay.
4: Because he went to Alabama. John Mechie the third.
1: Oh, John Mechie.
4: Yeah, he is also he's a wide receiver on the Panthers.
1: Is he playing tonight?
4: We'll find out.
1: Okay.
4: You'll find out because you're charting these. for us.
1: And Raj is right now.
4: No. You'll find out if he's playing tonight.
3: We don't know that. The final pick of the Black and Abdallah Hall of Fame Game Fantasy Draft belongs to Christopher Black.
1: How many rounds are we doing?
3: One round.
1: One round?
4: Oh, one round?
3: Not snaking this. Yeah, this is it.
1: Wow.
4: Easy.
1: Okay, so I had
3: the
1: three
3: amount of
1: options.
3: Work I had to put into this so far, guys, I only had enough in the tank for one.
1: Man.
4: Of, I mean, we could have taken so many other players.
1: I've got three. So I prepped. I lied, Raj. I actually did prep.
3: I know you
1: I've got three
3: you
1: options.
4: You're disgusting.
1: I've got three options. Why? Well, I'm competitive, and I want to beat Minshew. You guys.
3: He's going Minshew.
1: I've got three players. Now I've got to figure out how much impact in tonight's game we will have from these three players so I can beat you. How much impact these three will have on this evening. Do you guys just want my pick, or do you want to know what else I'm considering?
3: I'm
1: going to go.
3: Pick.
1: My official pick, I will go with Mike Tomlin.
3: Solid
4: you
3: pick.
4: Suck.
1: Mike Tomlin.
3: Pick. No, I got to give it to him. That was a solid pick.
1: I'm going to go with Mike Tomlin. It's the NBC broadcast.
3: Yep.
1: He will be on the set. I think I've got a player here. Mike Tomlin.
3: Mike Tomlin's
1: my pick.
3: My cap, Chris Black, this was your first ever preseason draft. You understood the assignment well.
1: Thank you.
3: Good
1: Thank
3: job.
1: You.
4: First of all.
1: Thank you.
4: First of all, reach.
1: Thank you. What do you mean, reach? He's going to be a star tonight.
4: He's going to see the bright lights and be camera shy.
1: No, you're asking for a choke job?
4: I'm just telling you.
1: Easy. Tomlin's going to be great tonight.
4: Okay.
1: All right.
3: So there
1: all
3: we
1: right,
3: have
1: so
3: it.
1: We just one round.
4: He's no Tony Dungy.
3: Jasim Reed, I think he's a receiver for Carolina. That is per Josh Graham. Abdallah goes with John Mechie. The third.
1: Mechie,
3: that's the second pick. And Bleck goes with Mike Tomlin. That does it. We will go through the results tomorrow and have a winner. And then the fun picks up next week. This is almost like week zero of the preseason, guys. This thing really ramps up, and we got multiple preseason games to pick from, and the pool expands.
1: Can't wait. There it is. There's the Hall of Fame Game Fantasy Draft as the game is tonight.
2: There you go. Come on. Welcome to the
3: Black and Abdallah Hall of Fame Game Fantasy
2: Draft.
1: Yes. All right. So there you go. You don't like my Mike Tomlin pick, huh?
4: No.
1: Do you want to know the other options I researched?
3: Yeah, who else were you considering? Who else was on the call?
1: I was going to go with
4: Carrie Underwood.
1: Broadcast shots of bronze busts.
3: Ooh, not bad.
1: How many times they show bronze busts on the show tonight? I think that there's going to be a lot of PPR action for that. And then I was going to go with Terry McCauley, the rules analyst.
4: You really?
1: Because I'm sure that they're going to go to the rules analyst a few times to explain the new rules.
4: Let me give you some credit here. For once, you out-Abdallah'd the Abdallah.
1: Thank you.
3: You did out-Abdallah
1: Abdallah.
3: Thank you.
4: For once, I'll give you some credit here.
1: You out-Abdallah'd. You're so mad right now you didn't think of this.
4: No, it's not that I didn't think of it. It's that you can't quantify how stupid this is. because once the game broadcasts start, you're not going to see Tomlin. So you probably should have gone
1: with
4: Larry Fitzgerald or Drew Brees Adam Vinatieri or even Roger Craig.
1: Just video recaps of bronze busts. That was going to be one of my picks.
4: Alive.
3: Kenny Pickett goes undrafted. Carson Beck goes undrafted. Yeah, Gardner Minshew goes undrafted.
1: We're trying to pay attention to the real stuff, Rod.
4: They better score. I've picked the over today.
1: But you guys
4: go to DraftKings
1: DNA26 for a fact that Tirico and Collinsworth tonight are going to bring in the rules analyst. He's going to explain the new rules.
4: He's got to explain
3: went
4: the new kickoff.
3: You went Tomlin. That was a little bit more high risk, high reward. Abdallah could be right. The bright lights. You know, first time.
1: I think Tomlin's going to be a star tonight. I think he's going to be ready to coach up some ball.
4: You think he's going to give his best stuff for the preseason?
1: No, but I think he's going to be a natural, so I'm going with Tomlin.
4: I'm surprised they're even dusting him off for the preseason.
1: There you go. There's the Black and Abdallah Hall of Fame Game Fantasy
4: Normally
1: Draft.
4: You don't let your primetime players out in the preseason.
1: Yeah well, I mean, the whole crew's going to be there, though.
4: I understand that. But normally you make your debut when the regular season starts.
1: Yeah, so tonight, the Hall of Fame game, 8 Eastern, NBC, the Panthers and the Cardinals. It's Buck and Abdallah here on Westwood One Sports and the Westwood One Sports app. You can call or text the show at 310-840-4910. You know, we were discussing it and looking forward to the game tonight, Abdallah. And I think when you, it's not like there's actual schematics I'm looking for tonight. I just like that football is back on TV. And we can watch it tonight. And obviously, you know, with the first preseason game kicking off tonight, then we're just like one more step closer to the actual season starting.
4: Yeah, it's part two of Football is Back. The first part was when all of the teams had reported to training camp. That was Football is Back part one. This is Football is Back part two. Part three will be the college football kickoff. That is Football is Back part three. And then finally, we will complete Football is Back part four when the NFL actually kicks off for real. That is part four of Football is Back. So we've reached the halfway point of Football is Back.
1: Yes. There's a lot of Football is Back.
4: There is, yes.
1: Did you see this story out of Philadelphia yesterday? A Phillies fan won an auction, and the prize that he won was to call an inning of baseball on the radio. Do you see this story? I believe it's 94 WIP in Philadelphia.
3: Shout out.
1: Home of the Phillies. Last night, take a listen to this. You have not heard this yet.
4: I haven't.
1: It's incredible.
4: Full disclosure.
1: He got to call an inning of baseball. This is just a fan. I believe he's a teacher. Yes. He's a substitute teacher. He won an auction. Gets to call the play-by-play of an inning of baseball. The Phillies lost 10-4 to the Nats last night, but he got to call the third inning. So take a listen to this. The Phillies broadcast.
0: We are headed to the third inning. Phillies on top 2-1, and we're pleased to welcome Lewis Kalb from Medford Lakes, New Jersey. He is our Phillies fantastic auction winner. He outbid the competition to spend an inning and do some play-by-play in the booth. And Lewis, welcome. Glad to have you here.
6: Thank you, Scott. It's a thrill to be here. It's a lifelong dream to be in the Phillies broadcast booth. So here we go. Painter with the first pitch. To Ortiz, it's in there for strike one call.
1: How about that? That's from the auction winner.
4: No.
1: you think it's fake?
4: No, he's either 90 years old.
1: Well, he's probably an older gentleman. Yes. But did you hear how smooth he said, thank you? Oh, yeah.
4: Right into the call.
1: First pitch strike on the outside.
4: I got to find video of this now. But there's radio. There's no video, so it's radio, right?
1: Yeah, okay. It's just radio.
6: The bottom of the second to take the lead.
1: Listen how smooth he is.
6: As we start at the top of the third, now Painter delivers. It's bounced foul towards the Phillies dugout. And they count 1-1. Phillies winning the first two games of this series.
1: See?
6: One more to go tomorrow night.
1: Setting
6: and then a three-game set with the Blue Jays over the weekend. Now Painter delivers. It's a check swing. It's a called strike three. He got him.
1: How about that? That's not professional. That was a guy that won an auction.
4: That's nuts. That's nuts.
1: Doesn't he say he sounds like a major league broadcaster?
4: Yeah, he does.
1: Isn't that incredible?
4: I need to know if he's doing like, what was that character's name? Brockmire. Like a voice, like Hank Azaria.
1: Like don't think that that's his real voice?
4: Well, I don't know. It sounds like he's like, if you were to do...
1: He's so smooth with it. There's no way that's not his real voice.
4: If you were to do a voice of an announcer, that's the voice
1: you
4: would
1: do. Hey, welcome in. It's Bleck and Abdallah.
4: That's the
1: top of the third inning.
4: That's the voice you would do. Someone was like...
1: Abdallah's at the dish.
4: Yes, that's the voice you would do.
1: Raj is on the mound, and here comes the first pitch.
4: That's the voice you would do.
1: Ball, lone outside. Not a surprise with Abdallah.
4: With Raj. Raj is doing the pitching.
0: To spend an inning and do some play-by-play in the booth.
1: Take a listen to this.
0: Welcome. Glad to have you here.
6: Thank you, Scott. It's a...
1: Wait, what? Listen to
4: Thank
1: how smooth
4: you,
1: he is. Right into the first pitch.
6: A thrill to be here. It's a lifelong dream to be in the Phillies broadcast booth. So here we go. Painter with the first pitch to Ortiz. It's in there for strike one call.
1: He sounds like an older guy.
3: No way.
1: Isn't
3: that
1: great?
3: That this story is faker than Freddie. No way.
4: Wow.
3: No way that this dude is an auction.
1: You think it's fake?
3: That's
1: you don't think it's a real story?
3: I don't think it's real. If Freddie's not real, this isn't real.
1: Think this is a real story?
3: No, I think he's a plant. Like there's no No one walks off the street with that smooth of a delivery as that dude did.
7: So you think the entire thing is a plant? What's the end goal? To get more people listening to Philly's broadcast?
4: No, the end goal is to not have a horrible inning. The end goal is to not, is you get some guy, some like guy who used to be a broadcaster, and like you're like, hey, guess what? We're going to say you won the auction.
7: So, Raj, this is now the homework assignment. You need to get to the bottom of this.
3: I'm going to look into it. I might sort of kind of be friends with the PD, so we'll see what I can find out.
7: Seriously, ask.
3: I will.
7: Ask if this is real. I want to know if this is on the up and up.
4: I need to know more information about this guy. I need to know his age.
6: The bottom of the second to take the lead.
4: The lead.
6: As we start the top of the third now.
7: See the pace. He has such great pace.
4: He had to be a former broadcaster. There's no way he's not. There's no way this guy just came in after substituting for chemistry and just walked off the bus and is now this smooth. He's been a broadcaster before. There's no way.
6: Towards the Phillies dugout.
7: I'm more interested in the story now that Raj thinks this is fake and it's a PR stunt.
4: I don't necessarily think that it's fake, but there's no way that he's not a former broadcaster that like used to do college games or high school games or something.
7: There's got to be some level of broadcasting in the
4: for
7: past.
4: For sure.
3: Somewhere. A year ago?
4: No way.
3: A year ago, I may have thought it was real, but Abdallah has tainted me so much. Like, he has, like, ruined my innocence with things to where now I just assume
4: also,
3: everything
4: think about it, Raj.
3: Is fake.
4: He said,
3: you ruined Freddy for me, Abdallah. You ruined Freddy.
4: Sorry. But think about it. He said lifelong dream to be in the Phillies broadcast booth.
7: Yeah.
4: He wouldn't
7: He's
4: have
7: a baseball
4: said that,
7: fan.
4: But he wouldn't have said that if he
7: That's
4: wasn't a broadcaster.
7: That's not true. You could be a baseball fan. Mm-hmm. You could be someone that just loves baseball.
4: But I feel like if you're a lifelong baseball fan is to like sit in the dugout or to like
3: George Costanza wanted to be a Yankees broadcaster. Remember that was his dream.
7: Plenty of people want to be the broadcaster of their favorite team. That is definitely something that people grow up thinking
4: about.
7: Well,
4: no, Costanza wanted to be the color analyst.
7: Usually they give those jobs to former players.
4: He didn't want to do play-by-play.
7: What do you have?
4: He wanted to chime in with witty quips.
6: Phillies broadcast
8: You know how I always make those interesting comments during the
4: game? You do make interesting comments.
6: No painter with the first pitch to our teams. It's in there for strike one call.
7: I mean, he is so smooth. So I will believe that this is a hardworking American who is just getting his one shot
4: American.
7: To be in the booth. And congratulations to that individual. What a great moment.
3: And Chris, let me tell you about this German soccer fan who fell in love with America, and he's coming back this fall to check out college football.
7: Right. Please report back.
4: We
7: got to know if this is real. It's Blocking Abdallah here on Westwood One Sports. We have a quarterback tier list from DraftKings. We'll tell you about that coming up next.
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1: 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Thank you to Raj and Roy for producing today's show. Jim Rome and the Jim Rome Show is coming up in 11 minutes right here on Westwood One Sports. DraftKings has quarterback tiers up, Abdallah. So when we look at the quarterback tiers on DraftKings, they list off, there are Super Bowl winning quarterbacks in the fifth and the sixth tier. Explain this to me. How on DraftKings for the quarterback tiers? Now, obviously, always use code B&A26. Shout out Black and Abdallah right there on DraftKings. Their tiers list. It's a little bit different than what Sando did for The Athletic. Explain to me the tiers list here on DraftKings.
2: So they do an S tier, an A, B, C, D, E, F, and G tier. I don't know how they rank them, what criteria they use, but this is what they did. There's two quarterbacks in S, which is above A, because S is better than A now.
1: Is it?
2: That's what the kids say. I don't know.
1: Is that a young person internet thing?
2: I
1: don't know. Thing?
2: I had to explain it to you. I've seen a bunch of lists like this where they rank things and S is above A, B, C, and D. Maybe I don't know where this started. I just know this is. So I deduced it,
1: sure.
2: And I used my deducing to tell you that I deduced it and told you, and I sounded smart for a second because I told you.
1: And then you exposed yourself.
2: No, that's fine. I mean,
1: sounding smart.
2: Not on camera.
1: Yeah,
2: but,
1: no.
2: So the S-tier quarterbacks, Chris, are Joe Burrow and Matthew Stafford.
1: Please, tell us who the quarterbacks are.
2: The S-tier quarterbacks are Joe Burrow and Matthew Stafford. The A-tier quarterbacks are Dak Prescott and Jared Goff.
1: Okay.
2: The B-tier quarterbacks are Drake May, Brock Purdy, Caleb Williams, and Trevor Lawrence.
1: Okay, there's a couple really good names that we have yet to see.
2: Yeah. I don't know what they're ranking here. This is frustrating.
1: C category. Mahomes, Allen, Love, Herbert, and Nix.
2: What are they ranking?
1: I don't know.
2: D-list, Sam Darnold, Lamar Jackson, Jaden Daniels, Baker Mayfield.
1: Are they teams that they think that will win the Super Bowl? Like, are they playoff rankings?
2: I don't know.
1: Because I could see that. That could kind of make sense if you're saying the conference champion games are, you know, you're looking at Lions, Rams, and you're looking at Patriots and Bengals.
2: Yep.
1: That would make a little sense.
2: Yep.
1: I could see that.
2: Mm-hmm.
1: You know, and then you have playoff teams like the Cowboys, the 49ers, the Bears, the Jags, and then so on and so forth.
2: All it says in their tweet, NFL QB tier list, how do we rank the QBs?
1: I think they're just trying to get people to talk about it. I think that's the key.
2: You're welcome. Success.
1: I love it.
2: Promo code B&A26.
1: Shout out. Yeah. Shout out to our friends at DraftKings.
2: Mm-hmm.
1: It's Black and Abdallah here on Westwood One Sports and the Westwood One Sports app. I saw this earlier today, and it's in the conversation for like my worst nightmare. ABC News has the video. New Jersey, Ocean City at a boardwalk ride. You know, the festival rides that take place. It's one of those where it spins you around on like a pendulum, but it's stuck at the top and you're stuck upside down.
2: Nope.
1: You ever see those at theme parks?
2: Yeah, that's my nightmare.
1: You see it swings from back and forth and then it goes to the top, and when it gets to the top, and then it swings back.
2: So I don't ride those carny rides.
1: No, it is stuck at the top.
2: Nope.
1: Riders were dangling upside down for about 7 minutes. Before they were let down, which in these stories that are usually pushed out by the major news companies, usually 7 minutes, that's short.
2: Yeah.
1: Usually it's like people are stuck for hours.
2: On top of a roller coaster or something
1: like that. Yeah, on top of a roller coaster.
2: Yeah.
1: Like, that's where, to me, I don't know, if you're a thrill seeker, I get it. You want, like, I don't, that's why not, I don't go on rides like
2: to
1: that.
2: To me, that's not thrill seeking. That's just a carnival ride. Like, a roller coaster, okay, whatever, that's fine. But that's... That's just your average carny ride.
1: You know, everyone has their hometown festival, mm-hmm. right? And you walk by one of the carny rides and you can see, you know, there's four posts and one of the posts is just like rattling off the ground. You're like, I'm not getting on that.
2: Yeah.
1: Yeah. So Ocean City, New Jersey, there were riders of this ride stuck atop of it for 7 minutes.
2: No, not for me.
1: Before they were let down.
2: No, thank you.
1: That's one of my worst nightmares is a roller coaster getting stuck at the top.
2: No.
1: It's not for me.
2: No.
1: You know what's for me? The Jim Rome Show.
2: Oh.
1: And the Jim Rome Show is coming up next right here on Westwood One Sports.
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23: Out of the gate, JT, as we're ready to roll today. Yes, hit the like button. If you're watching us on our YouTube stream, if you're listening on LV Sports Network, as we open this up, and you can hear us all over the globe on Raider Nation Radio. So I got my son in here. Yeah, unmuted. My son's in studio today for tech support, and we're ready to roll today. Hopefully you'll enjoy what we got lined up. James Jones will join us momentarily, the former Raiders, Packers, receiver. He's going to join us coming up here in a little bit, so we're excited about that. Actually, he's going to call in. He says he's going to call in, so I saw him at practice. That should be all set up, and then we have a couple other guests today as the Raiders had a nice practice today. If you're following the show on Instagram, you can see some of the videos that I'm doing from practice and jump in there. And today was just a really good practice. It was more about skills today. More about skills today and people jumping in. And, yeah, I thought today all these one-on-one drills, everything just looks sharp. And that's all I'm here to tell you. I'm not judging interceptions. I'm not judging did it tip a ball? Did he get his feet in bounds? I'm not that guy. I'm not cranky Raider. I'm not going to say, oh, my God, he dropped the ball. It's camp. You can't be perfect. There's only a few people that have had a perfect camp so far, and that would be Brock Bowers. I think Brock Bowers has had a perfect camp. Any way you look at it, everybody else, it's a work in progress. It's a new playbook for everybody, and everybody's trying to get accustomed to the practice style of Clint Kubiak, whose dad was there today. His dad, Gary, was at practice today, and that's kind of cool because I think just having another coach, a former Super Bowl head coach, on the field is a good thing, just like when Tom Coughlin was there. Right. And just like Marvin Lewis, when he was there, he won Super Bowl with the Ravens. Right. If you look at him, when you have coaches over the years, Pete Carroll, Super Bowl winning coach, didn't work out last year, but I like veteran coaches. We played Rick Dennison yesterday, which was really big. And I thought he said some great things about the competition on the offensive line. And the offensive line, I believe, is the biggest issue throughout camp. The number one issue for the Las Vegas Raiders in 2026 is solidifying the offensive line. That's it. There's nothing more important than that, because then you can't protect Cousins and Mendoza. You can't open up holes for Ashton Jeanty, and Brock Bowers will not have enough time to run around. So basically what you had to do was take the offensive line, which I thought was one of the worst I've ever seen in Raider history. Some of the best Raider offensive lines in the history of the Raiders had John Vella, Jim Otto, Gene Upshaw, Art Shell, right? George Buehler. Go down the list of the greatest offensive linemen to play for the Raiders. The more modern ones, Super Bowl 37, Lincoln Kennedy's offensive line with Barrett Robbins, Frank Middleton. You go through that group. Our buddy Barry Sims, who we had on last week. That was a really good offensive line. This offensive line on paper, yes, killer Henry Lawrence. Can't forget him. One of my all-time favorites, a three-time Super Bowl champ. But this offensive line.

0: If you're in the top five, like Colt Miller, or top seven or eight, I think the Raiders are in a pretty good spot.
1: You are, but, you know, I would like to see Ashton Jeanty, be the benefit of a good left tackle, and the quarterbacks be a benefit of the good left tackle. If he can't get that kind of honor, I would still love to see 1,200 rushing yards out of Jeanty, and, you know, maybe, you know, several 300 games from both Cousins and Mendoza if it gets to that.
0: Yes. And, I'm excited to see what this offensive line's gonna do. Whenever they're working, I've been noticing, because I hang out by the offensive line when they're doing drills, the drills are very crisp and they're very fast. My humble opinion, not being an offensive line coach, is that they're running more drills than they've ever run with the offensive line, as far back as I can tell. Whatever they're doing, accelerating off the ball, hitting pads, they're running more plays than they've ever run in drill sessions, because it's just clean. It's clean, and they're teaching along the way. What's interesting about this camp is you can hear the coaches, and I know people who are videoing practice. You're not supposed to have the audio when coaches are coaching there. Normally, you hang out on the sidelines. You often don't pick up coaching sound. You can't hear because everybody is stealth, and you don't have a coach who's screaming, and you can hear the other coaches coaching throughout practice. And as I watch the offensive line and everybody take reps, it really looks like the Raiders have about 8 or 9 offensive linemen who can play. They got to get 5 to start, 6 or 7, the first 2 off the bench, whoever they're going to be, are probably as good as the last 2 of the 5. Does that make sense? They're going to pick 5 starters, and you could say the 4th and 5th starter, that's going to be the starting offensive line. The 6th and 7th guy who's coming off the bench are just as good. They're just as good. Trey Zune, Caleb Rogers, you can put them in, and I don't think the drop-off is that big. Now, they're not as good as Colt Miller, and they're not as good as Tyler Linderbaum, but the rest of the guys are just a bunch of guys now until they perform and make it to a Pro Bowl and lead the league in rushing or have some unbelievable stats at Pro Football Focus, and that hasn't happened in a while. The guy who has the great stats is Tyler Linderbaum, and he didn't do it here. He did it in Baltimore. So we got to see him play here, and he's got to even be better than he was in Baltimore. And remember, he had Lamar Jackson and Derrick Henry. Oh, my God. How would you like to be blocking for those dudes? How would you like to be blocking for Lamar Jackson? All of a sudden, you try to block a guy in front of you, and you look to your right, and Lamar Jackson sprints by you, and he's 30 yards up the field. We don't have that here. None of our quarterbacks can take off and run like Lamar Jackson. These quarterbacks are going to play in a phone booth. They're going to play in a phone booth. The ball's going to come out quickly. Just go back. I'm watching Hard Knocks on HBO, and they just had one episode, so we haven't seen a bunch of them. But after we watch all these Hard Knocks, you're going to see the Clint Kubiak offense that is still installed in Seattle and how beautifully and quickly the ball came out for Sam Darnold as the team won the Super Bowl and was pretty dominant in the postseason. I mean, I look back to last year. I think the Rams were just as good as Seattle. If those teams played 10 times, if they played 10 times, I think 6 or 7 out of those times, I think the Rams beat Seattle. Seattle beat them when it mattered the most. I think last year, if you played Seattle and the Niners 10 times, I think the Niners win 6. I thought they were a better team than Seattle. Seattle won when it mattered most. They won the Super Bowl. Those were very close teams. And you get this. How do you like this on your bingo card? We got to play the NFC West this year. Oh, boy. We got to play those guys. Have you seen those guys lately? You've been watching NFL Live? You've been watching NFL Network? You've been watching my guy Stephen A? All they talk about all day is the Rams. We got to play the Rams this year. When they're not talking about the Rams, they're talking about the Hawks. We got to play the Seahawks. When they're not talking about the Seahawks, they're talking about the Niner Empire. They're talking about the Niners. We got to play them. Oh, they're talking about the Bills all day long. Oh, my God, we got to play the Bills. We got to play the Bills. Oh, they're always talking about Patrick Mahomes. We got to play Mahomes twice. And then there's a quarterback in Los Angeles who puts his fingers through his girlfriend's hair, his fiance's hair, and during the water break, she sits and puts her fingers through his locks and hairs of Justin Herbert. Oh, that's been fun to watch. Have you seen those comments? You think my comments are tough when people come at me? You should see what they're saying about Justin Herbert. Since when are wives on the field and fiancés and girlfriends? I've seen Family Day. I've seen Max bring his wife and daughter on the field, but I don't

0: don't see fingers through the hair like Justin Herbert. What's going on here? And then we got to play Bo Nix. Can't you wait to play Bo Nix this year? My son's here. We're going to hammer the daylights out of Bo Nix. I'm not saying Bo Nix is overrated. I just said Bo Nix is overrated. Okay, Bo Nix is not going to run away and hide from the AFC West like Joe Montana did for the 49ers back in the day. You don't got to worry about Bo Nix anymore because we have Fernando Mendoza. Let me repeat, you don't got to worry about Justin Herbert and Bo Nix because we got Mendoza. And in a matter of 2 years or so, we're going to be able to jump in and we're going to be able to play with Mendoza before he even gets to his prime, and we're going to be able to beat those teams because Mendoza is the first pick overall in this past draft, and he is here to win Super Bowls and be a perennial Pro Bowler. He's not here to be Kirk Cousins. Kirk Cousins, a hell of a player. So is Derek Carr, friend of the show. We didn't bring Mendoza here to be the next Derek Carr, and Derek Carr was damn good. We brought Mendoza in here to be the next Kenny Stabler. We need a snake. We need someone who's going to go win. Jim Plunkett. We need a guy who's going to win Super Bowls. We got him. Watch him every day in practice. He's just fantastic. He does everything the coaches said. He's on time. His throws are on time. Yeah, he'll throw a pick here or there. Who cares? Let's just keep him healthy, get him in the classroom, and have him ready to go. So with all that being said, today I'm going to spend some time on the offensive line. And we are waiting for James Jones to call in. And he's going to call in here in a minute, and we'll get him right up here. If you want to get going on that, that is 702-365-9200. And James will check in, and Clay will be ready for that. And we'll get him going, and we'll have him jump in. And he's going to call us in a minute because I just got a text from the Raiders that he is ready to call us. So James Jones will join us coming up here in a little bit. He's really good. Oh, he's a good analyst. He's got good energy. He won a Super Bowl, played with Aaron Rodgers, played with the greats, a Bay Area guy, and he is really, really, really good. So we'll talk to him about what he's seen so far. And look, I'm not going to tell you what he said to me in a private conversation, but I'll see if I can get out of him what he told me in a private conversation on these receivers. I have a lot of people who are in the chat asking about Greg Papa. I have been in touch with Greg Papa yesterday. I'm in touch with Greg Papa often. He's fighting for his life. He's going through a really tough time. He got fired by KMBR, and I am not at the point here as a talk show host with different companies. I work for multiple radio stations. I have to be careful about what I say for my wife, my kids, and my career. I love Greg Papa. He loves me. We're good friends. We go back 30 years. And Greg Papa says hi to everyone. And it's interesting what's going to happen with him coming up, I can promise you. James Jones, part of our Silver and Black family, Super Bowl receiver, great analyst. He's kind enough to join us. So, James, you were out of practice a few times. You've been doing great interviews. Welcome to the new season. What have you seen so far that's been intriguing that you like that you can share with our audience?
1: Number one, defensively, man, I'm really, really high on our defense, man. I think this defense has a true, true chance to be a top 10 defense in the National Football League. Certain packages that they run in, we got some good young corners out there that can play some football. I've been impressed by them, by, you know, how fast they've been playing in the secondary. But not only that, N'Kobe Dean and Quay Walker being able to get in some of these penny packages and a lot of these different packages, man. They just playing extremely fast. Obviously, 98's out there in Mad Max Crosby, but I think this defense truly has a chance to truly, truly, truly be elite. And the second thing I've seen is Mendoza throws a beautiful ball, and it's the flick of the wrist. You know, I've seen the best of them. I've seen the Aaron Rodgers. I've seen the Brett Favre, and he has a true flick of the wrist type throw that's getting the ball into the receiver's hands a whole lot faster. So I'm loving what I'm seeing from him, how it's slowing down for him. And then just offensively, formation-wise, and how Clint Kubiak is utilizing, you know, just the two tight end sets and all that. I think we're going to be a heavy, you know, two tight end set team to be able to utilize Michael Mayer and Brock Bowers.
0: James, what do you think could be missing at the wide receiver position overall with the addition of Naylor, what we have with Trey, some of the wide receivers, the depth that we're seeing overall? A lot of fans just think that there's problems with not having a number one wide receiver, but I share with them Brock Bowers is a number one wide receiver. Can we get by with a number two, a number three and four along with Brock in that two tight end set?
1: Well, I agree with the fans from that standpoint of it. But to be honest with you, we're so young at the wide receiver spot, we don't know if we have one. I think that's where we're sitting right now, kind of in that dark hole, because we don't know who can step up and truly be a number one. To be honest with you, JSN was a good player, but we didn't know he was this type player till last year, where he took a huge jump and became Offensive Player of the Year. So we don't really know kind of which guy is going to step up and kind of be that number one option. But I agree with the fans, because we do need a number one wide receiver option. And I don't know if that's on the roster. I don't know if that's off the roster. But we need a number one option to be able to complement Brock really well. Just think about the Kansas City Chiefs when they had Travis Kelce in his prime. He was a number one option, mm-hmm. but you had the Tyreek Hills, and you had guys like that on the outside of him. Think about the Chargers back in the days with Antonio Gates. He was a number one option, but you had the big-time receivers on the outside of him that could really play as well. You know, so, yeah, you can have Brock and be that guy, but you still need a number one option. And we're kind of in this wait-and-see game to see who's kind of going to step up and take that, you know, or, you know, we're going to have to eventually bring somebody in.
0: James Jones is our guest. So you feel really good about running the football here. Is that because of the addition of Linderbaum with a healthy Colt Miller? Do you think there'll be holes up the middle? Will they be able to power run behind Linderbaum up the middle? Or do you like Genty bouncing outside the tackles if it's DJ Glaze and Colt Miller?
1: Well, I absolutely love our offensive line. I feel like they got some good continuity, and I feel like they're all in the right spots, you know. But at the end of the day, I love our run game because I love the personnel packages that we're going to be in. Like I say, heavy Tiger personnel, heavy two tight ends personnel. So now defenses are going to have to kind of really be in a pickle. Do you want to bring in a linebacker to be able to stop the run because Brock Bowers and Michael Mayer's out there blocking? Or do you want to bring in a nickel / safety to be able to come in there and guard Brock Bowers and Michael Mayer? And if you do that, then now we're able to run the football. If you don't do that, then now you got linebackers trying to stay with Brock Bowers and Michael Mayer. So I love our run game because I think we're going to put teams in difficult situations to where they are going to have to adjust to us. And if they have to adjust to us, I think it's going to benefit Ashton Genty.
0: You know, James, you played at such a high level as a Super Bowl champ. You had a great career when you came to Oakland. Have you ever seen a player? I don't want to blame this current staff because they haven't coached a game yet, but I'm really disappointed with the growth of Michael Mayer and the fact that he was supposed to be an elite pass catching. He won the Mackey Award at Notre Dame. Bowers won it twice. I'm not saying he has to be Bowers, but he's a guy who can catch 10 balls a game. He could be that good. And now I see him doing drills with special teams and trying to block on field goals. I mean, can we get this guy unleashed in this system from what you've seen on a Clint Kubiak? How can he get off the line of scrimmage and make plays like a young Kelce in his prime?
1: Well, I think that's what you're going to see. And I think the addition of, you know, Coach Kubiak, I think you're going to see him have a whole lot more opportunities to make plays, you know, and strictly because, number one, I think that's our best personnel. Number two, I feel like he's one of the top pass catchers on the team because of the inexperienced receiver room we have. So you're going to have to find ways to get him the football. So if this situation is to where we want to leave him in and with his hand in the dirt and we want to bump Brock Bowers out to run routes, we still have him. We still have him to work the middle of the field. So I think he's going to see a lot of opportunities. I don't know if it's 10 targets or 10 catches a game, but I think he'll be a big part of this offense.
0: James, for our audience that hasn't heard you here in a while, can you tell everybody about the big moment in your youth that changed your life to make you become a a football player to have an opportunity to play D1 before you became a pro. What was that moment that changed your life and helped you develop into a big-time football player before you went to college?
1: Well, to be honest with you, and you know my story a little bit, yep. I grew up homeless. You know, I was homeless for the first 15 years of my life. So my only dream and my only plan was, you know, to make it out so, you know, I could buy my mother a house and, you know, she don't have to be homeless anymore. You know, so that was always my main motivation in anything that I did and anything that I was striving to do, you know. And, you know, growing up like that, when I had the opportunity to play youth ball and then I had the opportunity to play high school ball and college ball, that's one of the things that was always in the back of my mind. And, you know, I even tell my kids to this day, because, you know, my kids think they're more athletic than me at this age and all that type of stuff. And, you know, they've been coached by their dad and they got all this talent. I said, I would have ran through y'all. I said, and the main reason why I would have ran through y'all is because I wanted it more than you guys. It truly meant something to me. I said, you guys like football? I said, I had to have football. I loved football. You know what I'm saying? I said, there's a difference when you line across from somebody that got to have it, no matter what, or is just here because we love it. So since I was young, that's one of the things that, you know, just changed my life and really turned me into the dude that I am to go out there and, you know what I mean, strive and make it to the National Football League.
0: James, I've been asking all of our great alumni, and I'll ask you, what was your signature moment as a member of the Oakland Raiders? That one moment that you go back to that you believe was the moment that was your signature moment that you look back on?
1: Oh, that's a good question.
0: It is a good.
1: To be honest,
0: go ahead.
1: To be honest with you, my signature moment was just signing there, to be honest with you, man. I'm a Bay Area kid. I went to San Jose State. I grew up in San Jose. I grew up a Raiders fan and all that good stuff, man. I'm a big Tim Brown fan, you know, watching the Raiders. So for me, like, obviously you can go and you can say this game and you can say this play or this catch. But for me, it was really the first time I just walked into the equipment room and they said, here go the 89. And I put on the silver and black and I'm like, oh, shoot, this feels a little different.
0: You know,
1: this is a little different. And it's just a moment that, like, I'll never forget. Like, man, I'm at home. You know, I mean, I get to play in front of grandma, mama, and all that good stuff, man, and family coming from down the street. It was just one of them moments.
0: Well, Bill Romanowski said the same thing. He said when he came to the facility as a former Bronco and Super Bowl champion, when he signed, that was his moment. That really changed his life, becoming a Raider, and yours is very similar. I'll see a bunch this year. Always great to spend Sundays with you. You're great at what you do. I always appreciate talking to you.
1: Sounds good, brother. Anytime.
0: You got it. James Jones kicking it off as we are getting alumni in, as many as we can, and we're coming up to Alumni Week, the 49er game, as over 300 alumni are confirmed to come here. 300 alumni are plus a guest. It's amazing what Mark Davis does. It's just incredible that Mark Davis does this. And he brings them out there, and the attendance is really good, and everybody's really excited to be here. So James Jones, as he said, he's excited about the defense. He's an offensive guy, but he likes the skill set of the defense, especially the linebackers, to get off the field on third down to tackle and make plays. And I've been preaching that hard. I've been preaching that aggressively hard. Since the offseason, I think John Spytek, who I saw earlier today and had a chance to say hello to him, I think what he was doing, as everyone said, Spy was cooking in the offseason before the draft, which it turns out it looks to be a good draft. Everybody gave the draft really good grades, but we got to see these guys play. But the offseason with the 7 new starters, in my opinion, who came in, Tyler Linderbaum, N'Kobe Dean, Quay Walker, Quiddy Pay, Teron Johnson. I mean, those are 4 players I just mentioned who are starters. And Teron Johnson, it's interesting because he's lining up with the ones at safety throughout camp. Well, what do they see from him there? What does that tell you? That maybe there is a little bit more depth at safety, or they just want to keep him on the field. Maybe a lot of people thought Teron Johnson was just a slot corner who could play in the slot. Maybe he can play safety. Maybe he can go out there and play safety and pick off some balls. I'm a big believer if you're a cornerback, you should be able to play on the outside. All of this slot corner stuff, remember how everybody loved Nate Hobbs And Nate was okay. He was a good player. Nate wasn't elite. Nate flashed at times. He just flashed. But, you know, I wanted to see him on the outside. We had guys who weren't very good. DJ Hayden, nice guy, didn't work. Gerrion Connolly, what a shame that didn't work. A high draft path. And then you start going through all of these cornerbacks. Man, it was like a graveyard to cornerbacks, right? Then we had Nnamdi Asamoah. Nnamdi came in, and Nnamdi was a very good player. But what do we got? We get like one good cornerback every 11 years? We got to get corners in here. Corners that are ball hawks, that can make plays. And if they're able to do that, then I think they'll turn the ball over and they'll give a short field to whoever our quarterback's going to be. Look, our quarterback's going to be Kirk Cousins if he wins and stays on the field. If he wins, he's going to be the quarterback here. If he doesn't win, there's no chance he's going to play. Mendoza's going to play. Right? I tell everybody, put on your big boy pants. Big boy radio. It's really simple. I can't believe every time they talk about the Raiders, they got all these guys on the desk. Everybody's live at camp. What are the Raiders going to do? The Raiders already told you what they're going to do. They signed veteran Kirk Cousins to win games until Fernando Mendoza is ready. If Kirk Cousins doesn't win games, he won't stay out there because they got to get Mendoza going. So Cousins has got to get out of the gate and at least go 2-1. And everybody, I'm not saying the Charger game is a loss. Go beat the Chargers. That'd be nice. But Miami's a must win. I'm sorry, it's a must win. You want to have a nice season this year? You want to have a little bit of higher expectations? Go beat Miami. Okay, no excuses. The week of the Miami game is going to be nuts. I already got two of the best sports talk hosts in Miami coming on. We will be at our best. And we love to be at our best every day, but that's going to be big when we get a chance to go win that. Yeah, Arnett, Cisco, that was not one of our best corners. Arnett was not, as you said, as Cisco has the emoji, Clay, of, you know, putting your hand over your face when it comes to Arnett. No, he wasn't good. I remember the first day I saw Arnett in our building, I was like, what was that? What are we doing? What are we doing? Like, why is he in our building? Like, no, what is he doing here? And that didn't last too long. Yeah, right? My son's in the studio. Imagine being his neighbor. Imagine being his neighbor back in the day in Southern Highlands, because we knew his neighbors in Southern Highlands. I'll leave that off the air. All right, the monologue is brought to you by Modelo, the fighting spirit of Modelo. I wear a Modelo hat today, and I might have a couple of Modelos at the end of the day because my boys are in town. A bunch of buddies came into town. They're here for the Black Hat Convention. They're staying last night. And they're not a sponsor here on the show, but I went to Carbone last night in Aria. I would say to my son, pound for pound, the number one restaurant in Vegas. It's either Mother Wolf Italian or Carbone. Carbone Riviera? Carbone Riviera. I haven't been there yet, but Carbone Aria last night was just a thing of Italian beauty. It was about as good. My buddy had the chicken parm. He said, I've never tasted anything like that. And I'm a chicken parm connoisseur. It was that good. So we had a lot of fun there last night. Buddies in town, saw some live music at the House of Blues, which was good. A little bit of a later night than I expected. Woo, you got to be out in deep Henderson at 7:30 in the morning. Wow. I think I need an apartment out there. How would mom be if I got an apartment out there? Just a little apartment there, or got one of these rooms over at the M, our proud partner, man, and stayed out there during the week because it was hot today. I was walking to the parking lot after practice. I don't know, it was a 9:45, or 9:50, and that they have a lot of shade. The cars are, you know, there's shade out there in the parking lot, but one spot that my car wasn't in the shade. It was one of the hottest experiences of my life. And Clay, when we were working at Sports Fan Radio Network on Trop,
2: yeah.
0: You remember how hot that parking lot used to get back in the day?
2: We would literally fry eggs just to have fun with it. And there's always like a family of cats roaming around that obviously survived, and they had armor-plated paws. I don't know how they did it.
0: Yeah, I don't know how anybody. We got a great dog, and we take our dog out super early in the morning, and my dog goes in the backyard a little bit, but you take care of your pets. Just take care of your pets and your children in this heat, because when we get to August, we bake like potatoes, and it's going to be a hot one today, and it'll be a hot one all weekend here in Las Vegas. If you're coming in from out of town, it's 102. We're going to get to 108 on Sunday. And then next week, it's going to come down into the mid-90s, which will be nice. 2 weeks from now, we'll be going to swampy, hot, humid Houston. Haven't been to Houston since the Super Bowl. When's the last time the Super Bowl was there? It's probably the last time I went there. So we're going to go there. And then we have two preseason home games. Got the one against Arizona and the last one against the 49ers. And next Tuesday, we have the practice. We have the open practice at Allegiant Stadium. $5 goes right to the Raider Foundation. You know how good they do. And they're going to make sure that money gets in the right hands of people who need it. So I would bring the neighborhood. What I would do is I would tell the kids in the neighborhood over the weekend, hey, I want to get all the kids in the car. We're taking all the moms, the kids in the neighborhood, and we're taking the kids to Allegiant Stadium to the open practice. Put them in black T-shirts, get them Raider gear. 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You build the fan base by taking kids in Las Vegas who grew up without a football team in this town, and you make them Raider fans. You put them in the gear. You bring them to practice. You bring them to games. You have their moms and dads go to the Black Hole. Go to theblackhole.com. Become a lifetime member. And that's how we're going to flip this, man. The only way we're going to sell out our stadium with Raider fans is we got to win. We got to win, and we got to have more fans in Vegas, because the fans who are the Oakland Raider fans and the L.A. Raider fans who are coming into these games are the best. They're the best. They are driving from L.A. They're driving from Northern California, the Central Valley, and they're coming in and they're spending the weekend. They're putting their money into our economy, and they want a better product on the field. They want a championship product on the field, and we got to make sure that that happens. So there we go. Let's go. Where you been? Let's go. 702-365-9200. We're going to play JPJ. He spoke today. Ooh, I'm going to break down that conversation. I got to hear it first. We're going to hear from JPJ, and then we'll break down what he said coming up on the flagship of the Silver and Black.
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13: Yeah, it's great. I mean, I think it starts with, the relationship, getting to know those guys more, hanging out with them. And then obviously on the practice field, communicating, talking about things, I might have seen or they seen. And of course, putting the work in. And, that's always going to build the chemistry.
14: Ashton Genty, another linchpin to the year. Another guy who's got to have a big year. I don't care. Excuses die. The record stands. He's got to come out and have a monster year. And if the offensive line isn't great, figure it out. He's going to have to run through people and run over people. This is an offensive line work in progress. It is a work in progress, and we all are assuming that it's going to be much better. I'm not assuming it's going to be better. I'm assuming it's going to be much better. But we got to see some games. And I think the biggest test for this offensive line in the next month is going to be in Houston, in the dual practice with the Houston Texans, and they're just loaded up front. And if they're loaded up front, they're going to have a big advantage over the Las Vegas Raiders. Until this Las Vegas team can prove that they're not going to get pushed backwards and they can run through people. And good luck with that happening with Houston. A lot of people think that's the best defense in football, pound for pound. And we're going to see them. And that's going to be a tough matchup. I think the practice is going to be a lot better than the game. The game's the game. You know, the game will be okay, but the practice is going to just be for the men to show up, because I think that's the real big test for Rick Dennison and this offensive line. How do they handle the Houston Texans? In that heat, in that environment, after they haven't touched anybody other than the Arizona Cardinals in a preseason game, how are they going to handle that practice? I'll be there for it. Q's going to be there. We're going with the Raiders to Houston, and that'll be good. It'll be great to see them up close. All right, Jackson Powers Johnson spoke. So I want to play this. I didn't get a chance to hear it. I left practice to come back here. So this is JPJ earlier today.
0: Jackson, what have you made of Rick Dennison and the impact he's had on you personally and the line?
15: I mean, Rico's been awesome. I mean, just how much experience he has, you know, his resume, everything about him has been great. And he's been an incredible teacher to me. He showed me that he has my back. He's got our back. He's got our team's back, and he's a team guy, and he's been amazing. And you know, some of the best coaches I've been around.
0: That feeling of having you a little bit today. What's that competition like?
15: Just competition. Having fun playing football.
0: That feeling of having your back. I guess just how important is that to what you're trying to accomplish? Not just you, but
15: I think it's important as a team. I mean, when players feel like coaches have their back and they can go in and go play football and know that every coach is trying to get them better for a common goal. I mean, that's what it's all about. And that's all these coaches, that's all they showed us. They've talked about it. They've also showed it. And it's been incredible.
16: Last year at this time, you weren't even sure what position to be playing. Mm-hmm. Has it been helpful for you to just know, like, forward?
15: Of course, continuity is always great. And it's given me a chance to focus on one position, but I think it's helped us as a group as well, that everybody knows where, you know, who's playing where, and it doesn't really matter. We're all just trying to get better every day and have fun playing football.
17: How much of an impact?
18: It felt kind of weird for you last year. There were some dynamics that felt a little weird to us and maybe to the fans. How did you, deal with that? Did you learn and grow from that experience at all?
15: I think from any experience, I'm going to learn and grow. And last year's last year. I'm going to keep it in the past and just focus on this year and this team.
0: With this team?
15: He's about football, and he's about family, and he's about team. And that's all he's about, and that's what he shows every day and every action he does in every team meeting and every practice. He isn't big, rah-rah, huge personality, but he loves football and he loves us, and that's evident throughout the entire team.
18: Do you feel any sense of urgency? This is year three, kind of putting it all together, being able to try to stay on the field and play consistent football and be the guy that the Raiders invested a second round in.
15: That's what you guys want to say. I'm just working. I'm trying to get better every day. We are trying to get better every day. It's not about what I do or what I put out there. It's about what we do. It's not one person. It's a whole team. And what I try and do and what we try and do as a team is step out there and get better at one thing every day. You know, we're not looking 5-6 months in the future. I'm not pocket watching. I'm not going to look all over that, because that's anxiety and that's something I don't need, and that's something we don't need as a team as well.
17: What is the culture you would say Clint Kubiak has installed here as a Raider?
15: Football court culture, family, football, and winning.
16: Speaking of family, you got married just before I started training camp. Yeah. What is that going to do for you personally, and just kind of maturity and moving forward in that realm?
15: Well, it's great for my taxes, number one. Number two, I don't know. I mean, my wife has had my back since day one. I've known her for a really long time, and it's just a support system I have at home, and it's someone who I can lean on every day. And, sure, I'm maturing. I'm getting older. But, you know, still same guy. As much as she can love me off the field, it's not going to help me on the field.
16: All right, just what have been your impressions of that quarterback room with Kirk Cousins and Fernando Mendoza?
15: They've been awesome. They're so fun. I mean, there's a lot of personality, a lot of knowledge, and it's just really cool to be a part of and really cool to see.
19: What's it been like playing in front of Kirk, seeing the way that he operates this offense as a veteran and kind of the passion that he brings to the game?
15: It's great. I mean, you love having a quarterback like that. I mean, I've been around a lot of quarterbacks in my time, even though I haven't been on the field a lot, but he knows the game. I mean, he's been here for a very long time. He's done that at a very high level for a very long time, and it translates on the field. He's an amazing leader, and he's an amazing quarterback.
16: Does he bring those, like, described as, like, Jorge dad type vibes sometimes?
15: For sure. I mean, he came in the league, I think, 2013, yeah?
16: Yeah.
15: I was 2013. Shiz. I was 9 years old. Yeah, I was 9 years old. Yeah. So.
20: How great has it been for you, especially coming in this year with the new coaching staff? We've already established a culture early that it seems like every time we talk to a player, everybody's pretty much bought in.
15: I mean, it's great. I mean, as I said before, there's been a culture established, and they speak it, they live it, and they don't change from day to day. They're the same people every day. And having that to count on is amazing.
21: As an offensive lineman, especially one that prides himself on your physicality, how much is a system that they prioritize the run? I mean, that's like a goal for you.
15: I mean, it's great. I mean, it's great as an offense. I mean, offensive line, running backs, quarterbacks, wide receivers, everybody that wants to go fast, and that's where the league is trending. So to have a system like that, I mean, we all feel blessed.
16: How's it been playing next to Tyler? Where do you feel his
15: role? Tyler's awesome. He's a great guy. He's another fellow Remington. Great dude. He's same thing, super smart. And, you know, there's a reason why he's being paid what he's being paid. You know, and I'm not, like, you can always look on tape and see how great he is. But off the field, how great he is as a leader, as a mentor, and just a guy being a dude. I mean, he's a good dude. So.
19: Rico said that you've been very consistent with your play. Just how do you go about making sure that you're very, level and steady with your play?
15: I feel like just same thing, going out every day trying to get better at something, knowing that I can go back to a position room and not be treated differently every single day, be treated the same way and be treated how the coaches tell us they're going to treat us. And also just kind of staying off social media. Like, I'm not on it. I mean, the only thing I look at now is, like, I think fly fishing videos on YouTube. So just kind of staying off that, staying off the negativity, staying out of the anxiety, and make it as simple as possible. It's football. It's something that I loved since I was a little kid. It's something that all these guys, like all my teammates, all my coaches, and everybody in this building loves. So being able to come together and go play that and go support that, it's special, and we feel lucky.
16: When did you get off social?
15: I think probably a week before training camp. I mean, probably like around my wedding. I just was want to stay more present around my wife, and I just like how it made me feel. So, yeah.
22: Jackson, just back to the film room, talking about Rick Dennison. Mm-hmm. We see him up in the grill, all the offensive linemen during the reps. Can you talk about what the process has been like in terms of the teaching, the learning in the film and in the film room, the meeting rooms?
15: Well, we have a lot of coaches in our room, and they do an unbelievable job. Each and every one of them bring a different piece. So, you know, Rico's has some way to say about one thing, and then Mario could say it in a different way that, you know, I might not have heard from, you know, Rico. And then you have Ben, who's an unbelievable coach as well. And then you got Pete in there, just batting cleanup, just helping for us. So you have so much knowledge and different ways to teach something that everybody's learning. Everyone's just learning. And it just doesn't, nobody goes through the cracks. No one goes unnoticed. It doesn't matter if you're a starter making a lot of money or you're a undrafted free agent guy that just came in. We're all being treated the same. And it's something that's a real breath of fresh air.
14: All right. That's a portion of JPJ, Jackson Powers Johnson, off social media, just got married, wants to be more present with his wife, wants to be more present with his teammates and coaches. I'm all for that. That sounds great. He's a young, young guy going through a lot. He's been through a lot, and he's got to get it right. He's got to get it right. He just settled down, got married. He makes good money. He's a second-round pick. Now he's got to become a starter and develop into a Pro Bowler. That's it. It's not easy. Not many people can do that in the world. He's got to do it for the Raiders. Mike in Staten, Italy. Mikey, what's happening, man? Good to hear from you in New York. What do you got today?
1: Hey, JT, we've had a lot of professional coaches with the Raiders. They haven't worked out, but their resumes spoke for themselves. How is this camp? You're there the first couple of days. How is this camp different with this coaching staff, the head coach and his coaches, that are going to get the most out of, obviously, me and you've been saying it all offseason. We got to get the offensive line right. We don't get the offensive line right, we're in for a long season. What is making this camp different than those other, the Pete Carrolls and all the other coaches we've had?
14: Thanks a lot, Mikey. Good to hear from you. What the difference is, clearly the teaching. I think it's the teaching, the reps, the cleaner reps, repping more and more, getting more plays in every drill, getting more drills in, getting more plays in, practicing on time, starting on time. And I think the teaching aspect of it. I've been blessed to spend the last couple of days with Fred Biletnikoff on the sideline. Freddie B's no joke. He's there for a reason. They want him there. John Spytek is thrilled that Fred Biletnikoff is there every day. One of the greatest workout wide receivers to ever live. The guy who did it all in practice. All he did was just work, work, work. So when Freddie says, I can see the teaching, I can see what they're doing, and he likes it, and he's completely engaged sitting in the golf cart watching, I could tell Fred Biletnikoff thinks this is different, and who knows more than Freddie about practice. We're brought to you by the M Resort Spa and Casino. Two towers are better than one, the official hotel of the Raiders.
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16: Gino's under center with Ashton Gentry behind him. Tyler Lockett's put out wide left. Bowers and Thomas to the right. Gino's going to roll right. His eyes towards the back of the end zone. He dumps it. Gentry at the goal line. Touchdown, Raiders! Gino on a fourth and two. Found Ashton Gentry right at the goal line. Deuce in the end zone. And with 5:11 to go, the Raiders not done yet. It's 24-9 Cleveland.
17: Man, we lost to Cleveland. We, the Raider Nation, lost to Cleveland. Come on, man. Shador? That was Shador, right? Come on, man. You can't lose to Shador. We got quarterbacks. I'm going to give you my list of the quarterbacks next hour that we're playing. If you haven't heard it yet, please stay tuned to the quarterbacks we're competing against next year. Welcome back, everybody. We're brought to you by Steiners. Wow. What a great new partnership that we're going to have with Steiners. Some of the best bar food you'll ever have in your life. The greatest Cobb salad in the world. It flows well there over at Steiners. Everybody who goes there to all their different locations feels like they're part of the family. We're going to have Roger in here, the owner, in a couple of days to cut some spots. He'll be here on the radio with me. We welcome Steiner's proud new partner of Raider Nation Radio, Big Al in San Francisco. What's going on, Big Al? How you been, buddy?
11: I'm good, JT. As we say, doing my best. Been looking at some of the, some of the preseason stuff, and you know my thoughts on the Raiders. If the offensive line is, if it improves and it's intact, it could be a very dangerous team. I look at the depth chart, and the one player I'm wondering about is, does the team, and you've been a practicer, you would know better than me, does the team have that one wideout, not a tight end, but a wideout that could go over the middle, take the big hit, get the ball, and create separation after he gets the ball on a catch and run? And I look at the, we know Tucker can speed. Naylor has been a third or fourth guy. Beck is a second round, interesting draft pick from last year, but never really blossomed. Do they have the guy that can go over the middle, just like you were talking about Freddie before, that can make the tough catch?
17: Yeah, Big Al, that's key. Appreciate the call. You nailed it. It's got to be Besh. Besh is a second-round pick. Jack Besh has to be that guy. He was taken in the second round. He's a second-round pick. He's got to be that guy. He's got to be third in Renfro. He's got to be the guy third down that Besh can get open over the middle of the field. He's strong. He's really big and strong. He can get open. He can push off. He can get open and catch the ball and get upfield. It's got to be him. And Jalen Naylor, that's who they brought in. And if they think there's another wide receiver out there that gets cut, then they get cut. And then they come to the Raiders potentially and they can come help. But Brock Bowers is the number one target. He happens to be a tight end. I don't call him that. He's a hybrid. He's a hybrid, no doubt about that. And he's going to have 110 to 120 receptions if he stays healthy. Now we need another wide receiver in the group that can catch 60 to 70 balls and maybe 8 to 9 touchdowns. Because Ashton Gentry is going to score a lot of touchdowns on the ground and in the air as a receiver. Raiders got good weapons, but it's a fair question. Do they have that receiver that can bail them out? We'll talk about that next hour.
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0: All right, JT with you. It's hour number 2 on the flagship of the silver and black. We are Raider Nation Radio, 920 AM on the LV Sports Network. Multiple ways to listen. I want to thank my son, my oldest son, who was in studio with me today. Troubleshooting. We're trying to figure out how to do more videos and live streams with the show. And it's a work in progress, but we are a radio show first. And I focus on the radio, and I got another hour of radio with you. And I appreciate that. And it's cool that my son can come to work with me. 25 years old, doing great in his life, and he can come to work with his dad from time to time. Appreciate it. You have a good day. I'll see you when I get home, and we'll keep this rolling here. Remy Martin. We love Remy Martin, and they are a proud partner of Raider Nation Radio. If you're ordering a cognac tonight, order the right one. Remy Martin. They just did something huge. They knocked Hennessy off the top spot in the world's best bars. First time in over 16 years. Founded in 1724, nearly 300 years. In the cognac region of France, Remy Martin, team up for excellence. So I was telling everybody, I went through the schedule. I love Hard Knocks. I love Netflix Quarterback. I watched that series, and I started taking a look at the Raiders' schedule again because there's not much to look at for the Raiders. They play every Sunday. We're either playing at 105 or 125. We don't have a Sunday night game, a Monday night game, a Thursday night game. It's an absolute slap in the face to this proud organization. Okay, so you wanna talk about being pissed off? Be upset about that the league didn't think enough of you, Raider Nation, to put you on primetime. They want your butt in the seats on Sunday, that's it. So we're gonna make the best of it. It's great for the players, it's great for the trainers, it's great for the staff, Bobby Romanski's crew, maybe the best in the business, maybe the longest tenured, one of the longest tenured equipment managers ever. Bobby Romanski and his team will have this team ready to go, but they don't have to pack up for a Thursday or a Monday night game. So I looked at the quarterbacks, and if you look at this team and what's in front of the Raiders have an opportunity to really jump on a couple of quarterbacks with this defense. Now, if you missed the first part of the show, a former Super Bowl champion wide receiver from the Packers and former Raider receiver, James Jones, joined us, and he spent most of the time talking about the defense. He's really high on this defense. He thinks the defense is really good. The Georgia linebackers that came over, Tonka Hemingway has improved. Max Crosby did not leave the building. Oh, let me get that in. How would this team look today without Max Crosby? I've been at pretty much every practice. All the practices I've been to, Max Crosby's the best player on the field. The second best player is Brock Bowers. We got a great player on offense and an elite player on defense. That's how you build the football team. You better have a Max Crosby and a Brock Bowers if you want to be good. And we almost lost Max Crosby. We got him back. And let's hope he stays here for quite some time. But when I look at the quarterbacks that the Raiders are going to go up against this season, the first one is Malik Willis. As of now, he'll be the starting quarterback for Miami. The Raiders have to pound him into the grass. He's got to go down. Now, he could be an outside-the-pocket guy. We don't know how he's going to

0: Super Bowl contender this year, but I think the Chargers are a playoff team. Their personnel is really good. Tyler Sluck is coming in next, Clay, and what can you tell us about him and his ability? The Raiders have to beat him. Have to beat him. I mean, he played well at the end of last year.
1: Yeah, yeah. And, but also a lot of those games, they, you know, the Saints were, the score was out of reach. And so they're throwing a lot, right? Yeah. So you're going to add a lot of attempts and completions that are in kind of like, you could say, garbage time. But he felt like they finally got some chemistry with him being able to throw the ball downfield and be explosive and finally got some of the offense going. And I think that's giving that team a new look, that they are now becoming a little more pass happy than before.
0: So those are the first three quarterbacks. Now, if you're driving, please make sure you pull over. Pull over or make sure your seatbelt's on. You ready for the next four quarterbacks the Raiders play in a row? In a row? They play Patrick Mahomes, Drake May, Josh Allen, and Matthew Stafford. In a row! In a row! You put those four guys on your schedule and you separate them, it's hell on earth. We got to play them in a row. Patrick Mahomes, Drake May, Josh Allen and Matthew Stafford. What do you want to do in those games, everybody? You want to split them? Who are you going to split with? You're going to beat the Patriots? Beat the Patriots last year. You got to hope you beat Mahomes at home. But Mahomes has owned the Raiders. Owned the Raiders the way LaDainian Tomlinson used to own the Raiders statistically. So that is the toughest stretch. I defy anybody. Please do. You could probably do it with ChatGPT. Tell me any team in the NFL, and it should be the best teams, the number one seeds, that have a tougher stretch of four quarterbacks than Mahomes, May, Allen, and Stafford. You cannot find a team that has four in a row like that. And the Raiders had the worst record in football. They only won three games, and we get that. Wow. That's odd, isn't it? That's very odd that the Raiders, after winning three games and getting a number one pick, got to go through that gauntlet. Then the Raiders come out of the gauntlet and play Geno Smith. Now, do you think Geno will be the quarterback by the time that game comes around? Yeah, if he's healthy. I've said it before, Geno's going to play better this year than he played for the Raiders. He is. Because Geno is not going to be a sitting duck like he was last year. Geno could barely fade back without getting attacked on every play. Geno will play better. He played at a very high level in Seattle. He did not play at a high level in Las Vegas. The Jets are a struggling franchise too, but I expect Geno to bounce back, and the Raiders are going to have to beat him. And then after that, you get Brock Purdy. Brock Purdy's pretty good. Unlike Justin Herbert, he wins playoff games. He wins regular season games, and he wins playoff games. That's a pretty good player, a really good player. And I think the Raiders, if they have the right defense and the pass rush is there, they can get to him. After that, we play the Super Bowl champion Sam Darnold and the Seahawks. Again, I think with Jackson Smith and Jigba, they lose one of their running backs. They do have other weapons. But Sam Darnold, I don't think Sam Darnold strikes fear in a lot of people, but he's really good. He's a Super Bowl champion. After that, Bo Nix. After that, I have an asterisk. I wasn't sure, Clay, if I had to ask you today who would be the quarterback, Deshaun Watson or Shedeur Sanders, late in the season when the Raiders play in Cleveland, who would you guess would be the QB?
1: I would take the QB that hasn't had a season-long or perhaps career-threatening injuries. By that point in November, I would take Shedeur.
0: You would take Shedeur?
1: Yeah.
0: Well, we already lost to Shedeur in Vegas, so we gotta go beat him in Cleveland. After that, Justin Herbert, Bo Nix, Cam Ward, Jacoby Brissett. All right, so those games... Herbert, you got to split with the Chargers. Bo Nix, you got to beat Bo Nix. Come on, man. Come on, man. You got to beat Bo Nix. This is early Bo Nix in his career. This isn't 10-year Bo Nix, who might have went to three or four Pro Bowls. This is early Bo Nix, and he's already gone. The team's already gone to an AFC championship game. Broke his ankle. He came back. He looks to be good. Cam Ward. I watched him on quarterbacks on Netflix, and I wasn't impressed. I just wasn't impressed. I mean, the guy, he's kind of chill, which is all right. Texas chill. It's okay. Likes to go fishing. Likes to drive his truck to the creek. Go fishing. That's great. But after watching that show, I was not impressed with Cam Ward. I wasn't impressed with him in college. He's a great athlete with tremendous upside athletically. But so was Deshaun Watson. And how did that work out? They're the same guy.

0: I believe that's the same guy. So I'm not blown away by Cam Ward, but he might develop into a good quarterback. Jacoby Brissett, you got to beat him. I don't even know. He got a guaranteed contract. He held out to get the money, and deservedly he's getting paid, but he's getting kind of minimum wage for a quarterback in this league. But it is a raise from what he was getting. I think the Raiders should be able to beat him. Then the last game of the year, Patrick Mahomes again. And I just have so much respect for Mahomes, so much respect for him, that I can't sit here and say the Raiders are going to win that game or not. So when I look at what's going to happen for the Raiders, if the Raiders are going to win 6 or 7 games, which I believe is the minimum, the maximum would be 8 or 9, maybe 10, if everything comes together, okay? Because I'm not predicting how many games they're going to win. I almost did, and I walked myself off the ledge. If the Raiders are going to win 6 or 7 games, you got to beat Miami, you got to beat New Orleans, you got to split with the Chargers, split with Denver, split with Kansas City, you got to beat Cleveland, you got to beat Tennessee, and you got to beat Arizona. Yeah, there's 8 wins. I just gave you 8. Okay, but I said you got to split. Those other teams in the AFC West do not believe they're going to split with Raider Nation. They think they're going to sweep the Raiders. That must stop. It must stop now that Kansas City thinks it's their birthright to beat the Raiders. The Raiders used to beat the crap out of Kansas City. It's got to go back to that way. The split needs to happen with an aging Kelsey and Mahomes, who's still very good, but they don't have Tyreek Hill. They don't have some of the weapons they had. Their defense is okay, but that defense has played in Super Bowls and played in the highest levels of the AFC. And the Chargers, I cannot make a prediction. There's a lot of people in town, Clay, for this bet thing over at Circa that they're doing. And a couple of guys who I saw last night were on their way to that. And I was talking to them over at the Aria. And I asked them what they thought about the AFC West. And they said the Raiders have a sneaky chance to come in second in that division. I said, second? And all the guys who were here for this gambling conference to sign up for Circa said that they're all fading Denver because of all of Denver's close wins last year, and they're not going to be able to do that again.
1: Yeah, they didn't seem to be a sustainable trend. And for Charger, like, if you had to, like, play a contest and you're like, boy, really, I need the Chargers this week, how scared would you be? Because, like, I don't feel very confident in that either. So banking on a team that could kind of rise from the ashes, but at the same time is doing things in a very detailed manner, in a slow manner, I kind of like that, because you're getting back to basics and you don't know what the Raiders really have in their attack. So something's got to give there. And every year we see at least 4 teams come out of nowhere to at least be competitive in December.
0: And I would love that to be the Raiders. If the Raiders did not have this schedule, if they had a fair schedule, and look, I could say it's fair or not. Who cares? You got to play the games. But if the Raiders didn't have a gauntlet of Seattle, the 49ers, the Buffalo Bills, and the Rams, I would say, yeah, that could be that team. That could be the team that could flip. The schedule is so difficult. You're going to need a lot of good things to happen to win one of those games out of those 4 teams. You don't want to lose all 4 of them. You'd like to win 2 out of 4. You're not going to win 3 or 4 out of 4 against those teams. You're just not going to do it. So pick your poison. Pick the team you want to win along the way. But the quarterbacks, as I went through that quarterback group with everybody, I mean, where's the fear? Who's the quarterback that you look at on that list that I just gave you and said, oh boy, that's really tough? For me, it's Buffalo. I think Josh Allen, the MVP, is the best player in football right now. He's the best player in football, and the Raiders have a chance to beat him at home. Mahomes is just great. First ballot Hall of Famer when his time is right. A brilliant football player. Justin Herbert's got all the talent in the world. I actually believe, and I'll stand behind this, I believe Herbert is more talented than Josh Allen and Patrick Mahomes. He just hasn't put it together. He just hasn't put it together. And eventually he's going to put it together. And then Bo Nix, who I'm impressed with Bo Nix's grittiness and toughness. But I've seen a whole bunch of Bo Nixes in my life in football. Over 50 years, I've seen a lot of guys who look like Bo Nix. Some of them have won a Super Bowl or two, right? Jeff Hostetler won a Super Bowl. Trent Dilfer won a Super Bowl. Brad Johnson won a Super Bowl. Joe Flacco, very good player. One of the greatest postseasons of all time, won a Super Bowl. Can Bo Nix, does he have that type of ability? Matt Ryan should have won a Super Bowl, was up 28-3 in the Super Bowl before Kyle Shanahan choked that game away. Not Matt Ryan, not Julio Jones. Kyle Shanahan choked the Super Bowl away up 28-3 as his team was just discombobulated with 28-3, a lead that should have been it. And Kyle started calling all these stupid plays, turning the ball over, three and out, three and out, three and out. Tom Brady, the greatest win of his career. So Raider Nation, I just gave you the quarterbacks. Which quarterback on that list do you think will be the toughest quarterback to beat? 702-365-9200. I'll go first. I said Josh Allen. If you think there's a better quarterback out on the Raiders schedule than Josh Allen, let me know. I think the common answer would be Mahomes. And notice how Raider fans respect Mahomes also. There's a level of respect. The way the Raiders used to respect Terry Bradshaw, even though the Raiders thought they were better than the Steel Curtain, the Immaculate Deception, they had a lot of respect for Terry Bradshaw and Joe Namath and those teams that the Snake used to go up against. Well, we've just seen too much of Mahomes. It's an overriding theme in this organization that Mahomes is going to beat this team every time he plays, except for maybe once here and there over a decade. Got to start splitting with Mahomes. Have to, because Mahomes is in the prime of his career. He'll be in his prime for another 4 to 5 seasons. If he plays till he's 40, why wouldn't he? He's got plenty of years left in his prime. Herbert, different story. You can get him on the ground. You can bang him up. You can rattle him. But if you give him, with Alt and Slater, a clean pocket, forget about it. He'll pick you apart all day long. So those are the quarterbacks who the Raiders are playing, and they're some of the toughest quarterbacks in football. I didn't even mention Matthew Stafford. Clay, are you assuming, coming off the MVP, that Stafford's going to... I mean, I don't want to say this. I want everybody to be healthy. I'm not going to guess he's going to get hurt. But shouldn't there be a drop-off now a little bit with Stafford or not because he's got Puka and Devontae and really good weapons? He can still play at that level.
1: Yeah, he still is going to put in that solid effort and like the ability for him to, I mean, to come off that MVP season where he's throwing for major touchdowns. That just seems like he's in for like another like middle-aged apex, you know? Right. Like he's approaching 40, but it doesn't really matter. He's got this great solid team around him. But I could also see them overlooking the Raiders. I could see them, you know, the Raiders coming off of a Bills game and then they got the Rams. Like, I could see where the Rams could be kind of tailing in there, just because of what they have been and what there's looking out their front windshield. They see major goals. They don't really see the Raiders standing in their way.
0: Yeah, I mentioned it earlier in the broadcast. The best player on offense is Brock Bowers. The best player on defense is Max Crosby. The X factor for the Raiders, the X factor, is Clint Kubiak. If this is a magician playbook and the ball's coming out on all these different angles, on slant routes, right out of the hand of Kirk Cousins to Brock, to Michael Mayer, to Jalen Naylor, to Ashton Jeanty, either a handoff or a pass out of the backfield, and Clint Kubiak is that good as a head coach play caller, other teams are going to have to keep up with Clint Kubiak. And you better hope, everybody, that Clint Kubiak is dealing. You got to hope from the play calling that you've seen from him in the past that now that he's the head coach and he has complete control of the game plan. Remember, as the offensive coordinator, you have control of the offensive side of the ball, but you have a lot of other coaches and you're not the head coach. You're the offensive coordinator. Clint Kubiak's now the head coach. He rules, and he's an offensive play caller. And I don't want to ever see the day when he turns over the playbook and he says, I'm done calling plays. I'm going to have someone else. No, no, no, no, no. You're the play caller. You're a master play caller. You were born to do this, Clint Kubiak. Now start cooking. And I think he'll be able to do that. Jonathan Taylor, the star running back, a 2-year deal for $44 million. 2 years, $44 million. And this guy plays. It's not, you know, he plays. He could cash all those checks. Remember we were sitting here a year or two ago and running backs couldn't get to 12 million, couldn't get to 11. We grinded Josh Jacobs pretty hard, didn't we? Grinded him hard for an extra $1 million. We could have kept Josh Jacobs here, but Josh Jacobs was getting beat up because he was playing behind lesser offensive lines than he's been playing with now at Green Bay. And we don't want that to happen to Ashton Jeanty. We don't want Ashton Jeanty being in his fourth year in the league where he played behind a really bad offensive line as a rookie, a good one as a sophomore, and it takes 3 to 4 years for this offensive line to start gelling. It's got to happen this year. Out there today watching the offensive line work through their drills, man, they get a lot done. These guys are going to be worn out at some point. That heat was real today. The wind was blowing. It was hot. And that offensive line, they were sweating and they were grunting. They were working on drills right across from me. And you can hear the sounds of the pads. They are working this offensive line. They're getting their cardio in. A couple of players on that offensive line, they're going to lose a little bit of weight here because those drills alone and how many reps they're getting, this is the most reps I've ever seen an offensive line get, and I've been around a long time. This is the most reps I've ever seen an offensive line get in drill activity. That's how many reps they're getting. It is surgical. It is surgical when they break that offensive line group together. They're hitting the pads. They're working on footwork. They're backpedaling. They're coming forward. It's fantastic to see. They're being taught by an offensive line coach finally on how to play the offensive line. All right, Woodson Bourbon Whiskey is back. Each bottle proudly features the iconic Pro Football Hall of Fame logo and is individually hand-numbered if you go to WoodsonWhiskey.com. I have it in my house. It's a gorgeous bottle right at my bar, the Pro Football Hall of Fame bottle, Woodson Bourbon Whiskey. Just go to the site. They're happy with us, man. They don't have to come back to this show every year. They come back because we move bottles and we try to get their bottles in bars. That's what we try to do for Charles. So next time you go into a bar, ask for a Woodson Whiskey. If they say no, bang the bar. Bang your hand on the bar and say, I want my Woodson Bourbon Whiskey, and Charles will make the call. Coming up a little bit, Leger Douzable, former 10-year vet of the NFL. Go around the league with him a bit, hear what he has to say. If you want to get through, good time, do it now, 702-365-9200. I've been very light on everybody with the phones lately because it's the preseason. Trying to get you going. Get a flow going with you in a rhythm from noon to 2 on the flagship.
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7: This week's Finley Cadillac Henderson Player Performance of the Week is from Major League Baseball, but not for a performance that has happened, but what we all expect to happen after the Dodgers acquire pitcher Tarek Skubal ahead of the trade deadline. The Dodgers acquired Skubal, the reigning back-to-back American League Cy Young Award winner, from the Detroit Tigers for a package of 3 prospects, outfielder Zaire Hope and right-handers River Ryan and Brady Smith. Now, normally, the Finley Cadillac Player Performance of the Week goes out to a big performance in a game or in a week, even in a career. But in this case, the Dodgers are a well-oiled machine, a.k.a. a fine Cadillac. And they just made that Cadillac even better. They went and customized it with some fantastic parts and accessories. Here's ESPN's Jeff Passan on SportsCenter talking about the acquisition of Skubal and what it means for the Dodgers.
8: It's funny to think you trade for the best pitcher in the world and it gives you depth.
9: Yeah.
8: Right? No, you know, in Milwaukee, it would have been, hey, you pair him with Jacob Mizorowski and they could be Dodger killers. In Atlanta, you pair him with Chris Sale. There's opportunity to have great rotations there. With the Dodgers, they already have a bunch of Cy Young Award winners. They already have Blake Snell and Yoshinobu Yamamoto, and they have Tyler Glasnow coming off the injured list. And, oh, by the way, Justin Robleski's been fantastic this season. And that Shohei Ohtani guy's pretty good, too. And Roki Sasaki's throwing 102 again. Oh. And I can go on and on and on.
10: Good problem to have.
8: The Dodgers have assembled the Avengers.
10: Mm-hmm.
8: It's as simple as that.
10: Mm-hmm.
8: And everybody else looks at them as Thanos, actually.
9: No, no kidding.
10: Real.
9: Right.
7: ESPN's Jeff Passan right there talking about Tarek Skubal. As a matter of fact, here's a very emotional Skubal after finding out Saturday night that he was traded to L.A.
11: Yeah, it's exciting. You know, I'm excited. They got a good group. You know, you hear everything across the way. I'm excited, though.
7: In 3 months, Skubal will head to the open market with a chance to sign the most lucrative deal ever given to a starting pitcher. Before then, he'll join a Dodgers club that boasts the highest run differential and second-best record in the major leagues and help Los Angeles try to become the first team in NL history to win 3 consecutive World Series. Obviously, they still have to play the games, but the way they're looking and the talent they have, they seem to be on their way, and the acquisition of Tarek Skubal is just going to make them that much more dangerous. That was the Finley Cadillac Player Performance of the Week, brought to you by Finley Cadillac Henderson, the prestigious Cadillac dealer of the year. 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
15: I do think this is largely settled ground. I think if Kirk Cousins doesn't start week one for the Raiders, assuming he's healthy, at this point that would be a surprise. The Raiders seem to be making it clear they want to go about it this way. I've been told that Tom Brady is actually like the voice in the building that is the strongest in terms of, you know, we should wait, we should sit Fernando Mendoza until he's ready, till we're ready for him. I heard you guys talking a little bit ago about Stephon Diggs and how important he could be for Jaden Daniels. They don't have anybody like that. They don't have anybody like that in their receiver room, you know, for Fernando Mendoza at this point. So it's a Raider team that knows it's at the beginning of a project, and they want to make sure Fernando Mendoza doesn't get thrown in there before they put him in a position to succeed. Greeny, I always go back to a conversation I had with Eli Manning about 6-7 years into his career, and he said he was glad he did both things his rookie year. He sat behind Kurt Warner for about half the season, and then he got to start for the second half of the season. So when he became the starter full-time in his second year, it wasn't unfamiliar to him. So something along those lines with Fernando Mendoza might make a lot of sense for the Raiders.
0: Wow, that's Dan Graziano. That's a great soundbite, courtesy of Clay Baker getting that. Fantastic. And I think what he said is pretty accurate. Tom Brady's calling the shots. And when it comes to that with John Spytek and Clint Kubiak, Fernando is not ready. He's not. And he's learning. And he'll be ready. And he'll be ready when you got to break the glass and put him out there. I don't know what week it'll be, but he will be ready. No doubt about that. He will be ready. And he'll be ready to go. But it's not going to be in the next 2-3 weeks. I can't wait to see how he looks in the preseason. That is right around the corner. Ligier Douzable, former defensive lineman, 10-year vet in the NFL, and now a teammate of mine at SiriusXM NFL Radio, and he's kind enough to join us. And Ligier, I want to begin by talking about how you've evolved as a former player, now a broadcaster. We're in the beginning of camp. How do you look at training camp now as a former player? Now you're a network analyst.
16: Yeah, it's literally just knowing
9: past what the 50 or projected 53-man roster is going to be. I think calling games, JT, in college really helps me as far as growth as an analyst, because I know what the back half of the roster looks like and guys that are probably on the borderline potentially for getting cut and potentially going to another team, either claimed on waivers or a team picks them up later on during the season. So I just think the involvement of what I do from college football, calling those games and having a real clear-cut understanding of the players that are making that jump to the next level, which a lot of those guys will be bottom of the roster guys if they're not high draft picks. I think that is how I have evolved as an analyst when it comes to, you know, what you do from preseason to regular season and throughout all the way up and through the playoffs.
0: So I'm embedded with the Raiders at their camp, and you won't believe what it's like for Mendoza. It's almost like Shohei Ohtani at batting practice, or almost like Secretariat, the great thoroughbred in the paddock. Everybody wants to take a video, a camera photo of Fernando, but Kirk Cousins is the starter. He knows Kubiak's playbook better than Sam Darnold won a Super Bowl. So what do you think about this mentoring, considering the Raiders have a gauntlet of a schedule where at one point they got to play at Kansas City, the Bills, Seattle, the Rams, the Niners, all in a six-game stretch? Would you wait and let Mendoza marinate, or do you just drop him in after four or five games and see if he can swim?
9: JT, I've been saying this for the longest, and I think we're in the age of NFL football where everybody wants microwave success. And I say that because going back to my rookie year, 2008 was the first year that first-round quarterbacks were playing as rookies. Remember, before that, no matter how high you went, even if you went number one overall, you sat your butt on the bench and developed. But now we're in this era of microwave success and ownership and fan bases. They don't want to wait. What happened in 08 was Matt Ryan – and then Joe Flacco both had success as rookies. And then that kind of changed the trajectory of how quarterbacks were developed in the NFL. I mean, the next year was was Sanchez and Matt Stafford. Both of those guys played right away. And from then on, like, guys just didn't wait. But we have a vast history of quarterbacks coming in as first-round picks and waiting. Aaron Rodgers, Patrick Mahomes, Jordan Love. Like, there's a litmus test, and there's a criteria, and there's also data that shows sometimes a quarterback sitting and waiting behind a veteran is a good thing, especially for a guy like Fernando Mendoza. You have to think, Clint Kubiak is the head coach, JT. He comes from that Shanahan tree, and then also, obviously, his father, Kubiak, comes from his dad's tree, the Mike Shanahan tree. The marriage between the run and pass is so – it's so synergy-based. Everything looks the same. And a majority of the snaps come from under center. Well, at Indiana, Fernando Mendoza takes snaps under center like 0.00001% of the time. So there's a learning curve when it comes to that, especially when you're talking about taking a snap from under center, five-step, seven-step drop. These are things that he's not accustomed to. He's used to being in shotgun or even pistol formation, which is shotgun with a back behind him and surveying the whole field. Now when you're under center, you got to turn your back to the defense. You have to process that much quicker. So you said it already, JT. Kirk Cousins comes from that tree. He played in it in Washington when he was there. He was with Kevin O'Connell in Minnesota, who's also from that McVay tree, which comes from the Shanahan tree as well. So he already kind of knows the offense. He's a consummate pro. And I felt like last year in Atlanta, the back half of the season, he showed that he can still be an adequate starting quarterback in the NFL. So if you're the front office or ownership from the Las Vegas Raiders, also we know that Tom Brady has his handprint on this, they're not going to just throw him to the wolves right away. They're going to make sure he develops the right way. And when it's time for him to start, they'll put him in the lineup.
0: That's an unbelievable statement on everything you just said. I want to move to a team you played for. Lijay Djuzabal is our guest, NFL Radio. You played for the Jaguars. You know ownership. You know the fan base, Duval. Travis Hunter, how do you bring him along? Man. Year one was a waste. It wasn't a waste for his mind and spirit being an NFL player and his rookie card. Everyone wants to buy it. I get it. They need a reset. I need to know how many snaps a corner. Leave him alone. Let him play corner, slot receiver, or develop him into a superstar. I said only take him if you think he can be a superstar elite player. Yep. Do you see him on that path with that organization?
9: Yes, but he's got to stay healthy. And that's something that's plagued him even going back to college. And you talked about it, JT. Right now, that trade that they made and the draft capital they gave up, they're in a deficit. Right, you always talk about investments and, like, are you in a deficit? Are you even, right? Are you in the black? Right now, they're in a deficit because Travis Hunter wasn't on the field much last year because he got injured. The thing is, he's so dynamic as a pass catcher. He's so dynamic with the ball in his hand. But on the defensive side, which is where I thought he should start off, he is a number one shotdown corner. And that's what he'll be for Jacksonville this year. I think last year, especially when they went to that London game, they were going to try to do 50-50 on both sides of the football, but I think they've realized, I don't know if that's feasible, no matter how much of in shape you are as a player. The wear and tear on the body is just too much at the NFL level to try to do that on a 17-game scale. So I think what they're going to do is he's going to be cornerback one for them, and I could see where they're going to have 5 to 10 plays on offense for him to provide a spark. We kind of saw this. And JT, I don't even know if you're watching my Twitter or X, as they call it. I literally spoke about this today. I was like, for Travis Hunter, he's a cornerback one. He can shut down the opposing number one receiver. But he's so dynamic with the ball in his hands that he can give you a spark on offense 5 to 10 times a game. And sometimes that's all you need as an offense. A guy to come in and just change up the math on offense as far as the defense has to account for him. Because if he gets the ball in his hands, he's so dynamic. But we saw that again in that London game versus the Rams. They were getting beat to a pulp. But the thing that was positive was how dynamic Travis Hunter was on the offensive side of the ball. And I think that's something that Liam Coleman is looking at. If we can get this guy maybe 5 to 10 snaps on offense, that way he can show how dynamic he is and leave him at quarterback one, I think we're heading in the right direction.
0: Lee Zay Jusable's our guest, NFL Radio. You can catch him all the time. He's grinding through camps, giving you what you need there. Going to Dolphins camp next on NFL Radio. Mm-hmm. I want to stay in Florida with Baker Mayfield. I always look at teams that have a window to win. And you played, and you know, the Bills have had this great window with Josh Allen. I think Detroit has a window. Then I looked at Tampa Bay the last 2 years with Baker, with Mike Evans, with Vita Vea, with what they have on defense. I'm like, wow, they're going to win the division, which will give them a home playoff game. If they win that home playoff game, they're 2 games away from the Super Bowl. So that's a window. And now I don't know what the Glazers are doing. They definitely... Baker didn't like the offer. They let Evans go. Okay, future Hall of Famer. Now Vita Vea wants out. What signs are you seeing with the Buccaneers that they're in trouble or they can navigate through this?
9: Yeah, it'll be interesting to see how this plays out because I've seen so many people speak about this and saying, well, technically he's under contract, and if he doesn't want $50 million a year, then they can let him play out. But I would say this, if you're the Glazers, the ownership, and Jason Light, the GM, you got to be careful what you wish for. Like, there's a set market for what quarterbacks or starting caliber quarterbacks could get, and then there's a set market for what good starting caliber quarterbacks should be getting. When you look at some of the guys that are making more than Baker Mayfield right now, Trevor Lawrence, Jordan Love are both making 55. I think Brock Purdy is around 53, and then Tua would have been getting 53 this year. When you look at all those quarterbacks, maybe besides Brock, have any of those quarterbacks accomplished what Baker Mayfield has since he's been in Tampa Bay? The answer is no. So my thing is, only being 31 years old, JT, we know quarterbacks now, because of the rules, are playing up until they're close to 40. So you're thinking you're still going to probably get at least 4, maybe 5 good years out of Baker Mayfield. My thing is, the conversation should be around 55 million because that's what the market is. Remember, Dak Prescott, who probably hasn't had as much success as Baker Mayfield now, if you talk about regular season, those guys are probably really close at what they've done as far as the numbers, as far as production. But playoff-wise, Baker's been more productive than Dak Prescott, and I love Dak Prescott. Dak Prescott's making $60 million a year, JT. So if you're Baker Mayfield, you have every right to be upset because there's a clear-cut market. I compare it to the housing market. People can get mad and get mad all they want, but there's comps in the neighborhood when you're trying to buy a house. And when you buy a house in a neighborhood, it's based off the comps in that neighborhood. But when you look at the comps to Baker Mayfield, the conversation should be around $55 million, and that's just what it is. But just like anything in business, JT, people try to get as much labor for cheap as possible, but you got to be careful who you do that, because that is supposed to be the leader of your franchise, right? That's the guy that's under center. Mm-hmm. That's the guy that had the most pressure, JT, of any quarterback, because he was following the GOAT, Tom Brady, and he kept them in contention for winning the NFC South every single year. I just can't believe this deal hasn't gotten done, because there's a clear-cut market for what he should be making.
0: BJ Duzibel's our guest. We wrap it up. Now, I'm not going to put you on the spot here, but you are a paid now media analyst and doing well, and you're a former player, so you have to answer these questions. I think Tony Romo is going to get out of the alleged DUI because I think his attorney, I think the attorney's going to say, look, you made him look like a clown. He took off his socks. He's doing yoga poses. Any good DUI attorney is going to get him off that because there's video. They can find a loophole. But CBS might want out. It's $72 million. We're not talking $7 million. So Romo is a former player that you competed against to know him. And then we have this other issue when we take a look at Kyle Shanahan. He gets into a car accident for 7 days in the Bay Area. No journalist. I'm not talking radio guy. No journalist heard about a car accident. We find out he broke his hand. He broke four ribs. He broke his nose and all this. There's some interesting storylines here that the media, like you, kind of have to talk about, but they're uncomfortable topics. How do you see those two storylines?
9: Yeah, I mean, the Tony Romo one's very interesting. I work with him at CBS. It's above my pay grade on what they're going to do. But I'm sure that they'll do their due diligence. Again, I don't know the true ins and outs of, as far as, you know, what actually took place. Like, I've seen some of the clips of the video as far as what has been leaked from that pullover. But I'm definitely against anybody drinking and driving. I feel like we're in the age where, you know, there's Uber and, you know, you could pay for a driver. Like, it's irresponsible to do that. But I'm also one that I also afford grace because everybody does make mistakes. The Kyle Shanahan one is interesting, like you said, JT, because it was almost like a week and a half before anybody even found out about this story. And then I do appreciate Kyle coming out and quelling any, you know, thoughts of the other person being at fault for the incident, because I know that was a storyline that was getting put out there. So I 100% I have a ton of respect for Kyle coming out and say that it wasn't the other kid's fault, that it was his fault. And I'm also glad that both parties walked away from that accident, because that was very scary, JT. That could have really went left. And I'm glad that Kyle seems like he's on the mend. And that is something to watch, you know, as far as him and recovering from the concussion and all the other injuries, because he is so inventive on the offensive side. I actually played for Kyle his rookie year as a head coach. And the way he approaches and looks at the game, man, he knows how to attack defenses. And not having him in the building, there's a ripple effect for that offense specifically, because he's so meticulous in how he does things. And I don't know if there's a person on that staff that can look at the game like him. Now, if I'm not mistaken, Clay Kubiak is on the team, Clint's brother, and he's been in that offense for a while, and this maybe gives him a chance to see where he's at play calling-wise. But that is something to watch for the 49ers as Kyle, you know, is on the mend and recovers from these injuries, how that ripple effect affects his team, because he does so much when it comes to attacking defenses. And the reason why they're able to overcome all the injuries is because Kyle is able to put it together on the offensive side. So that is something definitely to watch as we go through training camp ahead towards the regular season.
0: Fabulous. Thank you for everything. Enjoy everything you're doing. I'm watching. I'm listening. Continued success. And I look forward to having you on when the season starts more. Appreciate you.
9: Yeah, appreciate you, JT.
0: DJ Duzibel, good guy to have on. And he's not in the rotation all the time, but someone I get an opportunity to talk to at night on Sirius XM when I do my other show. Just a good guy and can dive into some of those bigger topics. The Romo stories died down a bit. Clearly another big storyline. Kyle Shanahan looks to be recovering nicely from his injuries and his accident. We wish him nothing but the best. So summer of fun, Clay Baker. 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
0: Love Terribles, got a Terribles right near my neighborhood. Appreciate their proud support of this show. 10 years ago today, I had one of the highest honors I've ever had in my life with the Raiders. 10 years ago tonight, I emceed Ken Stabler's Hall of Fame party in Canton, Ohio. The Stabler family, Kendra, they came to me, Mark Davis, asked me to MC that event, and it was life-changing for me because the people in that room, it stays with me. It was so incredible. I want to share this story with you. 10 years ago tonight, so it came up on my Facebook memories, and my job was to get on the microphone and let people talk. if someone wanted to say something about Snake, because Snake passed on. And I wish he would have been there, because he should have been there. He should have been there decades before that. So we're hanging out, and Dan Marino walks in, and then the next thing you know, and other guys, quarterbacks were walking in, Warren Moon. And then near the end of the night, it's like 12 or 12:30, and people are throwing him back. I mean, this Kent Stabler's party, man. They're throwing him back, right? Freddie's outside smoking a dart, you know. Phil Villapiano's had a few. And they said, JT, get back in the room. Well, what's going on? The Steelers are here. All of a sudden, you just saw Mel Blunt with a cowboy hat. Lynn Swan. All these guys walk in to pay tribute to Stabler. And come out, I brought him up on the stage, introduced them all. The level of respect from those Steelers, four or five of them that walked into that room, was unbelievable. That was 10 years ago tonight, and 4 years ago tonight, I had the high honor of emceeing Cliff Branch's Hall of Fame night, which might have been one of the craziest parties, might have been one of the craziest parties in Raider history, because Mark Davis hid it from everybody until we found out Diana Ross would perform. Oh, Diana Ross came out at this golf course, came on stage. I got the chance to introduce Diana Ross, bucket list. And she came out, and I think she did, I don't know, 10 songs, 8 songs. And everybody, I remember Rich Eyes and other, everyone's looking around going, wait a second, what is this? Because you go from party to party and there's entertainment, but there's no Diana Ross. So that was pretty incredible too. And she performs here regularly from time to time. So, hey, and then last year, Eric Allen got in. How about that? Our buddy EA is back in Canton. We've been texting, and now he's going to go on stage and sit on the stage with Mike Haynes and all the other legends there as a Hall of Famer. How cool is that? EA last year had the gold jacket. He stood up. He gave a speech, which was incredible. So I got a chance to MC the party for Eric Allen, Tom Flores, Cliff Branch, and Ken Stabler. And I hope that I get the opportunity to do it again. Lester Hayes, Jim Plunkett, and the guy who's sneaky good and should get in, I think quickly he should get in, is Shane Lechler. Shane Lechler came out on the top 100 players of all time. They brought him out on the field with Brady and Montana. How is he not in the Hall of Fame? Shane Lechler was brought out on the field at Super Bowl 50 10 years ago as the second greatest punter of all time behind Ray Guy, a Raider. And he's still waiting for the Hall of Fame. I don't know why we're waiting. I don't understand it. I mean, look, they're not going to let 30 punters in. Adam Vinatieri's finally getting in. Why'd they make Adam Vinatieri wait this long? I have no idea. But they made him wait. They made him wait, and it was really unfortunate. Bill Belichick's not back there. Bill Belichick's not in the Hall of Fame this weekend. What a slap in the face. Vince in North Las Vegas. How are you, Vince? Thanks for calling in.
10: JT, how you doing? I'm doing great, man.
0: Thank you, Vince. Appreciate you. Go ahead.
10: I wanted to get your thoughts. I asked you yesterday, and I would like to ask you the same question. Where do you think, where would you place Clint Kubiak as far as an offensive mind and a coach? I understand Clint Kubiak is under the Mike Shanahan trees. I just wanted to know, hear your thoughts and opinions on where he stacks up. Because if you look at the Shanahan tree, there's 11 current active head coaches right now in the league. They all under the Shanahan tree. Where do you think he stacks up against the McVays, the Matt LaFleurs, the Kyle Shanahans? Even like, if you look at Ben Johnson, Ben Johnson wasn't under the Shanahan tree, I believe. But he was the best thing smoking. I mean, every team wanted Ben Johnson to lead their team. And if we look at our, that's why I kind of get excited. I know everybody wants Mendoza out there, but if we have a guy like Clint Kubiak to take a quarterback like Sam Darnold, I think we have the potential to even see Kirk Cousins, a seasoned vet. Who knows? This might be a new and improved, you know, Kirk Cousins. So I just wanted to ask, where do you think Clint Kubiak stacks up?
0: I can't stack him up. He hasn't coached a game yet as a head coach. Can't do it. Can't do it. I'm being honest with you. I don't know what Q said. I'm sure Q had a great response. I can't. He hasn't coached a game as a head coach, so I can't put him up against any of the guys you mentioned. As a play caller, as an offensive coordinator, I put him in top five in the league. I said that when he was an offensive coordinator last year, top five in the league, and that's why he became a head coach of the Silver and Black. We'll know pretty quickly how good of a coach he is, because it looks so far like he's a really good practice coach. I've been around a lot of coaches at practice. I'm loving what I'm seeing with him. It's so efficient. It's so fast. Everything is on time and ready to go. Just love watching him coach these practices.
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25: The Chiefs reached out at one point. The Dolphins reached out. The Raiders reached out. He had some conversations with some teams, but I think it was going to be Washington all along for Stephon Diggs. It just made too much sense, especially like I think at one point Washington was definitely considering Brandon Ayuk, and a lot of people thought that would get done. And then there were a bunch of social media posts, speaking of social media, and that helped create the opportunity for Stephon Diggs in Washington. And Keenan Allen still out there.
0: Adam Schefter, were the Raiders in on Stephon Diggs? Well, are they in on Keenan Allen? I do not know. And I'm not going to ask John Spytek that. If he feels like they want to add another veteran receiver, they could go ahead and do that. Go add a veteran receiver if someone doesn't separate a camp and have a great camp. So far, this camp has been brilliant to watch Brock Bowers. He looks better than ever. He's still a young player. He should. He looks great. Want to tell you one more time about the Black Hole. They have their big kickoff party. It's the night before the home opener. It's at the Palms. It's at the pool. Too Short. Warren G will be performing. It's a big concert. It's a big party. There will not be a bigger Raider party than this party, arguably all year, unless the Raiders make a playoff push and the Black Hole's putting on playoff parties. So if you're trying to go, go to theblackhole.com. Go to theblackhole.com. Get your tickets. Sign up to become a lifetime member, and you'll get a discount for that. Get a cabana. Take your friends and go out. That's going to be a special night coming up here sooner than you think. Thanks to Clay. We appreciate Lise Duzable, who joined us, and James Jones. Nice to talk to him. He kicked off the show today. Full show tomorrow on a Friday. Maybe get Chris Matthews on, the Dean of the Noonsmen. I got a call out to Johnny Katz on what's happening in Vegas. Stay hydrated. It is hot, man. 5 degrees cooler, Andrew, here in Summerlin. That five means something. Go out to deep Henderson's, 5 degrees hotter. I am getting in the pool, and I will have a Modelo. And Q is on deck with an outstanding show, as always. We'll see you back here tomorrow.

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11: Yeah, good quarterback room. We've enjoyed just working together as a group. You know, we have good dialogue every day. And I think, you know, that the organization is positioned well, having drafted Fernando. And I'm going to try to hold him off as long as I can. And, you know, we'll see how it goes up ahead. You know, we're all helping each other. And, you know, you kind of compete with each other, I would say, more than against. Should be a good year. We're having fun right now in camp and just, you know, trying to get the ropes and build a foundation that we can build from as the season goes on.
1: It's Unnecessary Roughness, presented by Meineke, doing car care right. Here's your boy Q.
3: And as we come into the sounds of Kirk Cousins, who caught up with Dan Graziano from ESPN over at Raiders HQ earlier today.
12: following practice day number 7, and just talked about that quarterback room competing with each other, not against each other, and chopped it up with Dan for a couple minutes. I got the chance to catch up with Dan for a few minutes as well, just to get his thoughts on multiple subjects when it comes to the Silver and Black. He's been on a training camp tour, as many national guys are. I think he told me he's making his way to Minnesota. His West Coast trip is over. He's headed to Minnesota tomorrow. So that's just kind of how it goes down. But it was great to catch up with him. And obviously, you heard he caught up with Kirk Cousins following practice as well. And Kirk has been that guy that's been that veteran presence. Obviously, he's running with the ones. Clint Kubiak, the head coach, he announced him as the starting quarterback before training camp ever got started. When he had his press conference to open up training camp, he said, tomorrow you'll see Kirk Cousins out there, and we've seen that every single day. Now, obviously, a week from today, we'll be at Allegiant Stadium talking about an actual game, talking about a preseason game, like they got the Hall of Fame game tonight. Next week at this time, this show will be generated from Allegiant Stadium, and we'll be getting ready for the Raiders and the Cardinals. Matter of fact, this will be a short show because we'll have the pregame show, and then we'll lead you right up to kickoff. And so it'll be a lot of fun. Like I said, we'll come to you live from Allegiant Stadium. The pregame show will start at 3 o'clock. We'll lead you right up to the call where JT the Brick, Eric Allen, and Matt Millen will be on the call on the radio side of things. And Kirk Morrison and Jason Horowitz will be on the TV side of things as well. I think Rich Gannon will join them like he normally does during the preseason. So, I mean, it's here, right? I mean, you can't even run from it now. It is absolutely here. And this is the fun and exciting part of this this building blocks and the process that they're going through, is that every day it's just checking another box, checking another box, checking another box, and knowing sooner rather than later you'll actually have an opponent that you'll be watching that is not wearing the silver and black like the Raiders. It's Unnecessary Roughness here on Raider Nation Radio 920. You know, one thing, and I want to talk about quarterbacks on today's show anyway, but one thing I saw from Kirk Cousins that really impressed me today, and then we'll deep dive into the show and what's coming up. They were going through drills, and we were standing over. We're always on the defensive side of the field. And so they went through drills, and all of a sudden when he's off, and Mendoza was out there with the twos, and then Aiden O'Connell's out there with the threes, you see Kirk Cousins run over to the defensive side of things and starts talking to Isaiah Polamalu, IPA. And he literally sits his helmet down on the ground and starts giving him some instructions. And basically, from what I was able to hear, and obviously I don't need to know word for word what was going on to be able to understand what was actually going on, he's telling him at the line of scrimmage, from a veteran's quarterback point of view, what he's seen. And what the way that IPA was lined up and the way that he was, you know, kind of standing in his stance, getting ready to play defense, he kind of, basically he was able to diagnose it. He had given it away what was going on and how he was going to defeat him by him standing there and the way he was lined up. So he was basically trying to tell him, like, hey, this is what I saw, this is what I read based off you, so you have to do this, that, and the third. But it was kind of cool to see him give those instructions to the safety, and then you saw other defensive players like a Jeremy Chinn, like others, standing there watching and listening as well. And it's always great when you can get a tip from a guy who, again, has been there, done that. And how many times have we heard that the quarterback knows at the line of scrimmage that this play is going to work or not? And they could tell by the way that the defense is lined up. They could tell, you know, by motion, who follows, who doesn't. Okay, it's man or it's zone, or, you know, it's at least that's the look that they're giving you. And you know, defense is always trying to disguise as much as possible up until the snap. So he was basically letting it be known that, you know, hey, this gave this coverage away, and this is how you better disguise it. I just thought it was really good instruction from a guy who's obviously been there, done that. And that's one of those moments where I looked over at Paul Gutierrez, who's standing next to me, and Mark Anderson from the AP, who is standing next to me. And I said, that right now is what Fernando wants to be able to do at some stage of the game. And he just, I mean, he obviously can't do that right now. He's trying to figure out his footwork. He's trying to figure out the plays. He's trying to figure out so many different things that are going on at the line of scrimmage on his side of things, let alone go over to the other side of the ball, to the defense, and say, hey, this is what I saw, and this gave it away. He hasn't earned that yet. And again, he's still trying to figure things out and try to get things to slow down as a rookie. So that, to me, was one of those things, little small nuances, small little

The Intermountain Health Performance Center. So today, over there by the practice field, we probably did at least 20, 25 minutes, I'd say, just kind of recapping the day of practice, what we heard at the podium, you know, what kind of year this is for certain players, talking about coaches. There was a lot that we deep dove into. So Vinny Bonsignor at 2:30, he'll join the show. But like I said, if you check us out on our YouTube page at Raider Nation Radio 920 AM, make sure you check out that video as well. I think you'll really enjoy it. So he'll join us at 2:30. Ari Mayroff from the 33rdteam.com talking all things NFL. He'll join us at 3. We'll scatter shoot all things across the National Football League, including some of these players that have been getting signed to these big-time contracts. You see Jonathan Taylor in Indianapolis. He got his today. Bijan Robinson got paid the other day. Zay Flowers got paid the other day. Stephon Diggs signed with the Commanders. So you're starting to see some transactions go down. And I got to ask him about the situation going on in San Francisco as well, man. What did they have yesterday? 20 guys that didn't participate in practice due to injury, one kind of injury or the other. And, I mean, look, I don't want to be the conspiracy guy and say that the electrical, that hub there that's going on right next to the practice field has to do with it. But, man, as many injuries as they have, something's got to be the reason, right? It just seems like something's going on. So is it the substation? Is it something else? Is it strength and conditioning? What the hell is going on? But they have injury after injury after injury. So, like I said, we'll scatter shoot all things NFL with Ari Mayroff from 33rdteam.com. Coming up at 3 o'clock, we'll also ask him about the Hall of Fame game tonight. And not because, you know, the game really matters, but the fact that, you know, football is absolutely back, and we'll see and hear from a bunch of the Hall of Famers, the guys that are being inducted into the Pro Football Hall of Fame. We'll hear from them tonight during the broadcast as well. I caught up with Darian Porter, second year defensive back out of Iowa State. I caught up with him after practice, so you'll hear that one-on-one conversation at 3:30, and he was a guy who did what I've been begging for these defensive backs to do: come up with a tip drill interception. Right when that ball gets tipped in the air, someone's got to come down with it. Fernando Mendoza had a pass; it bounced off Malik Benson's hands, and boom, Darian Porter came up with it. Nice little dive, went to the ground, and made the interception. Those are game changers. Those are the ones that you have to come up with. I say it all the time that the really good teams come up with those plays. The really good defenses find a way to, that ball's floating in the air, someone has to dive under it and go get it. Someone has to pick it up and take it the other way. And more times than not, the Raiders don't do that. Darian Porter did that early in practice today, and I thought he's had a pretty good camp so far. And obviously, he's out there competing with Hezekiah Masses. He's out there, you know, competing with Trayden Stokes. He's out there competing with, Jermod McCoy. All these different corners that they have in the secondary, how it's revamped. I mean, he's in a big-time competition, and it's funny that it's already a year under his belt. That's something that we talked about during the conversation. I remember talking to him last year as a rookie. Now, all of a sudden, he's a second-year vet, and he told me, well, I'm helping the young guys out. And I just kind of laughed, like, man, how quickly does that happen? Right? The NFL don't give you too much time to grow up, huh? You come into the league as a rookie, then all of a sudden the next year you're helping the rookies out. Right? But that's what Darian Porter, part of his job is to do, and obviously it's out there to put his best foot forward as well, which is definitely what he's doing. I think he's had a pretty good camp so far. So my one-on-one with Darian Porter, you know how I roll, DBs win games. You'll hear that conversation coming up at 3:30. Mike Sando from The Athletic, he'll join us at 4. He's got the quarterback tiers. He's got that article out in The Athletic, and, you know, that's one of those that we deep dive into each and every year. Tier 1, Tier 2, Tier 3, Tier 4. There was some quarterbacks that got Tier 5 votes, and there's not even a Tier 5. Shedeur Sanders was the lowest-ranked quarterback out of all the tiers. He was ranked, I believe, 35th. And, man, there was just some disrespectful things said about him. I mean, look, I know he hasn't done great, and I know I was a Shedeur backer and believe that he could be a good quarterback in the league. But some of the quotes from defensive coordinators or different coaches around the league was just plain disrespectful. Like one guy said, and this isn't the exact quote, but it's something to the extent of, I would sleep like a baby if I knew that I had to face him every week. I mean, like, damn. Right? I mean, you want to talk about going for the jugular. I mean, that was one of the quotes. And, you know, another quote was something to the effect, like, he's not an NFL quarterback, or he doesn't, you know, just, it was pretty wild. I'll have to look it up to see exactly what they said. But, man, and of course I do game night on ESPN Radio with Emmett Golden quite a bit, who's in Cleveland. And so Emmett was all beside himself by hearing everything that all these coaches said, even though he hasn't been great. I don't know if he was as bad as some of those coaches have said. But, yeah, so there's the four tiers. Kirk Cousins comes in at tier 3.
which is a legit starter but needs better running game or defense to win. Lower volume drop back passing offenses suits him best. And, of course, we'll deep dive into all things quarterbacks coming up

0: in just a few minutes. But Mike Sando from The Athletic will help us put a bow on that conversation at 4 o'clock when he joins us here on the show. So there you go. Vinny Bonsignore at 2:30, Ari Mayrod, 33rdteam.com at 3, Darian Porter one-on-one conversation at 3:30, and Mike Sando from The Athletic at 4 o'clock. And we'll hear from you in the meantime, in between time, at 702-365-9200. Ari, do we have winning on the way? Do you have any winning on the way, or we just got the word of the day?
1: I've got both. I've got Aviators tickets on the way a little later, and the word of the day for Terribles, shout out to them. Get the trip to Yellow's. What is it? I messed it up again.
0: I don't know. Hey, man, look, you took off with it, so I was like, all right, I'm going to let Ari go ahead and run with it then.
1: Yep, that's what you get. No, I'm just kidding. One moment here.
0: Yellowstone or Grand Canyon National.
1: Or $3,000. That was what was on my mind. So text that. Text the word of the day, which is swim. S-W-I-M.
0: There you go. Swim. Something Money Mitch is really good at.
1: I knew that was coming. Yep.
0: He likes to get his swim on, so you can get your swim on as well. S-W-I-M. Text that, 702-365-9200. You have till 5 o'clock to get in to win the trip, Yellowstone or Grand Canyon National, or you could take the cash. The cash is $3,000, and of course, that's being brought to you by Terribles. And Ari's got more winning on the way throughout the course of the show, so we look forward to that. And we'll give you the word of the day. I know my guy Dave will text in and be like, I missed a word. I missed a word. What word is it today, Q? So we'll definitely make sure that we do that a couple times throughout the course of the show. We got to hear from our guy E-Rob. Yesterday was an off day for the Raiders. That was important. Tomorrow, they're back at work. That's important. But today was important as well. And why is that?
2: Because every day matters. The older you get, the more you start appreciating day in and day out. Because you know I can't get that time back. I'm in the business of saying, not if I would have did this or if I would have did that. I'm in the business of now.
0: I'm in the business of now as well. And right now, let's jump into the opening drive.
3: The opening drive of Unnecessary Roughness on Raider Nation Radio 920 AM is brought to you by Paul Pata Law. It's not about the injury. It's about the recovery.
0: So because this tears conversation is going on, because the article in The Athletic from Mike Sando, who will join us at 4 o'clock, because that's out right now, the NFL quarterback tiers, where would you rank all the starters? And then there's even a couple extra. Like I said, Shedeur Sanders comes in at number 35. I want to get into the quarterback conversation. I want to throw the question out there to you. How much will the Raiders be able to lean on their quarterback play this season? How far can Cousins / Mendoza take this team this season? Because I do believe at some point you'll see Fernando Mendoza. I don't think this is a start to finish Kirk Cousins. And look, if he doesn't earn it coming out of training camp, it won't even be a start. I do believe the best man for the job will get the job. Whoever gives the Raiders the best chance to win, whoever the team feels most comfortable with there at practice, during the preseason games, in the film room, I think that's the guy who's going to get the job. Would I lean Kirk Cousins right now? Absolutely. But that doesn't mean by September 13th in the first game of the season against the Dolphins, that's what it's going to be. But knowing this Clint Kubiak system that we've started to learn, obviously, over some time, ever since he's been hired as the head coach, knowing the weapons that this team has when it comes to Brock Bowers, when it comes to the wide receivers, like a Trey Tucker, like a Jalen Naylor, Malik Benson, obviously a rookie, Jack Besh, Dante Thornton Jr., these guys, and, of course, the run game in Ashton Jeanty, how much do you think the quarterback play is going to be able to really be the driving force, the leader in the clubhouse when it comes to the Raiders? And again, I'm really kind of focusing in on this quarterback tier conversation. And so let me go through the tiers real quick. Tier one, obviously, that's the elite quarterbacks. Carries his team each week. The team wins because of him. Expertly handles pure passing situations. Has no real holes in his game. You got Mahomes in that one. You've got Burrow in that one. You got Josh Allen in that one, and Matt Stafford. Those are the quarterbacks that are in that tier, again, according to Mike Sando, who we'll talk to coming up at 4 o'clock here on Raider Nation Radio 920. So those are those four. Tier two. Carries his team sometimes, handles pure passing situations in doses, or has other dimensions that elevate him above a tier three, has a hole or two in his game. So those are two-tier quarterbacks, tier two quarterbacks, and those are guys like, oh yeah, Matt Stafford was in tier one as well. I forgot to put him in there. But tier two guys are Lamar Jackson, Justin Herbert, which I don't agree with, Dak Prescott, Drake May, Jared Goff, Jordan Love, Brock Purdy. That's a lot of tier twos. Caleb Williams. Jaden Daniels. Dang, is that all tier twos? It can't be all tier twos. I guess it is. Sheesh. That's a lot. Yeah, that was a lot. So Jalen Hurts, tier two. Trevor Lawrence, tier two. Sam Darnold. Baker Mayfield. Jaden Daniels. Caleb Williams. Brock Purdy. Jordan Love, Jared Goff, as I mentioned, Drake May, Dak Prescott, Justin Herbert, and Lamar Jackson. That's a lot of quarterbacks in tier number two. I think personally that's too many, but that's just me. Tier three, legit starter but needs better running game or defense to win, lower volume, drop back passing offense suits him best. That's where I mentioned Kirk Cousins is. They have him listed in tier number three. They said Cousins has only one tier two vote over the past two seasons after commanding a career best 31 of them entering 2024, his first season with Atlanta. Now he's abridged the number one pick, Fernando Mendoza. There were years he was a tier two, but the lack of being able to move is a big concern. That's what the offensive coordinator said. The torn Achilles tendon Cousins suffered during the 2023 season has long since healed, but has he ever really recovered? That's a hard injury to overcome at that age, the former GM said. He never was a strong-arm quarterback. He never was a great mover. Those things have gotten less. Cousins turns 38 before the season. Skill-wise, he's a three, but I don't know if he'll be able to hold up, a GM said. That's why I put him in a four category. If they did not have Mendoza, would they be comfortable with Kirk Cousins lasting 17 games? My answer would be probably not. So that's the breakdown. That's the rundown on Kirk Cousins, who comes in at tier number three. And then tier number four, unproven player, not enough information to classify, or a veteran who ideally would not be a full season starter. And guys like that in that tier, I didn't even tell you who's in tier three with, tier three with Kirk Cousins is guys like, oh man, that's tough. Bo Nix, Aaron Rodgers, CJ Stroud, Daniel Jones, Bryce Young, Kyler Murray, Jackson Dart, Cam Ward. I think that's too early for him. Tyler Shook, Tua Tagovailoa, Kirk Cousins is number 28. And then there's tier four. And I just mentioned what the category was. Malik Willis is in that category. Geno Smith is in that category. Deshaun Watson, Michael Penix, Jacoby Brissett, J.J. McCarthy, and then Shador, as I mentioned. Yeah, it feels like there's too many in some of these categories to me. But that's just me. So I did want to get your thoughts, though, on the quarterback play in general. Right? You know the tiers. Regardless if you think he's a tier 3, 2, 4, whatever the case may be, how far do you think the quarterback play can help this Raiders team go this year? How much can they win because of the quarterback play? How much heavy lifting can the quarterback play do, in your opinion? And if Kirk Cousins does start, right, if Kirk Cousins does start the season, like many of us do believe, at what stage have you seen enough? And it's like, okay, now it's time to move on. That's why I keep saying that it's going to be so hard to make it all the way to, you know, the bye week, because the bye week's not till week 13. And it's going to be very difficult to keep that young rookie that already looks promising, keep him on the sideline that long. That's a lot of season to keep the number one overall pick there, especially if he looks good. And like I said, from what I've seen, is he right where he needs to be? No. Not yet, but you could tell that he's got some really good traits. He's got a strong arm. He is, you know, a guy that can use his mobility, right? Is he ever going to be mistaken for a guy that's going to run around the yards and pick up 1,000 yards? No, never. He'll never be that guy, but he will be able and willing to at least get out of harm's way, keep plays alive, which is all you could really ever ask for. You just want that guy that, sitting back in the pocket, he's not dead as soon as it starts to get a little dirty around the pocket, right? You want him to be able to step up and at the very least step up in the pocket, right, and deliver the ball down the field. That's the very least that you want him to do. So I just really want to kind of focus in on the quarterbacks on today's show. So let me throw it out there to you one more time. How much will the Raiders be able to lean on their quarterback play, in your opinion? How far can Cousins and Mendoza take this team this season? Let me know your thoughts at 702-365-9200. Got this text from Sir Whiskey Ray. Happy Thirsty Thursday, gentlemen. Raider Nation Q, just want to say thank you for all the hard work you're doing and feeding us training camp information. I'm not trying to listen to outside noise this time of year, and the only news I want to hear are people from this radio station. Just want to chime in and give you props as well to Ari for his hard work on the daily. Thanks as always. Appreciate it. Cheers, Sir Whiskey Ray. P.S. Please flush my A's. They can't buy a win. It's funny you say that, Sir Whiskey Ray, because I was definitely going to flush the A's coming up at 4:30. Of course, that flushing will be brought to you by Moonlight Plumbing. And, yeah, they are not looking good at all. And thanks for the props on the coverage as well. And, of course, we'll continue to do everything we can to bring you all the coverage, bring you all the sound, see everything that we see, and get you up to date and know everything that you need to know about your team. So thanks so much for that. I do appreciate you. Let's see. We got plenty of texts. This one's from East Oakland Raider. It's always good to hear from him. What up, Big Dog? I think the quarterback play this year will be equivalent to 2016 Carr. Because the best it's been since then, in my opinion. But all that based on how good the Hog Mollies play. Yee. There he goes. East Oakland Raider. Yeah, of course, the offensive line is always going to be, you know, the most important element, right? Without them, nothing goes. The running game doesn't work. The passing game doesn't work. The offense doesn't go. And if there was an example you needed, just go back and look at last year. It just wasn't there. But the quarterback play, you think 2016 Derek Carr, that's high praise. Because 2016 Derek Carr, 2016 Raiders team in general, right? Everything that needed to go right for that team did. And I thought Carr played at a very high level. I want to say that was probably the best year of his career. And that's not a slight at all. I mean, that's the only year of his career that we remember having, well, he's in MVP conversations. And I'm not saying he was a guy that was close to winning the MVP, but his name was floating around in those conversations, and that never happened again throughout the course of his year, his career. Not his fault. That was a collective. That was plenty of people at fault for, you know, his career never seeing that plateau again. So, 2016 is very high. But I mean, look, those are lofty aspirations. Is that a whole, in your opinion, Kirk Cousins thing? Is that a Kirk Cousins and Fernando Mendoza thing? Is that just a Fernando Mendoza thing? Because he very well could win that job coming out of training camp. I honestly think that, you know, you can get tier two, carries his team sometimes, handles pure passing situations and doses, or has other dimensions that elevate him above a tier three, has a hole or two in his game. I could see Cousins going back and forth between that. And then obviously Fernando Mendoza's unproven, so it's still TBD with him. But I do think with his natural instincts, his ability, especially, and I know Vinny Bonsignore will speak on this when he joins us coming up in less than 10 minutes, his ability to make a mistake and then bounce back from it, that is a trait that everyone doesn't have. That's a skill set that everyone doesn't have. You know when they always say just, oh, forget about it or flush it, right? Shout out to Moonlight Plumbing. You know, something like that. You got to clear that. You can't, you know, think about that. That's you got to have a short memory. Whatever the cliche words are, that's what Fernando Mendoza has from the quarterback position, which I think is a great trait. The quarterback position and the cornerback position. Those are two positions that your memory has to be nothing, right? Because you don't want to sit there and think. I've seen cornerbacks play really well, and then all of a sudden they get beat a couple times, and then they're wrecked. Because all they're doing is thinking about that bad play that they had, and they can't get that out of their head. It's just like anything else that we do, right? If I mess up on the show, and then I'm thinking about me messing up, guess what I'm gonna do? I'm gonna mess up again. I had one time I was trying to read this damn commercial. I don't remember even what show I was doing. I've done so many of them, but I was trying to read a commercial, and I, for the life of me, could not spit this stupid commercial out. And I must have redid that thing about five times. And finally, I was like, all right, I'm just overthinking this thing. It's not that hard. It's only words. What do they say when you're a kid? Use your words. It was that simple. I was like, what am I doing? But it's just sometimes, man, you start making mistakes and you start thinking about it. And you're thinking about the mistake instead of how you're going about handling it moving forward. That's the good thing about Fernando Mendoza. He doesn't have that. I'm thinking about that mistake. I'm thinking about that pick six I threw on Sunday against Greedy Vance at 7:07. Or I'm thinking about the ball that tipped off Malik Benson's hands today and fell in the arms of Darian Porter. He just moves on. We've seen that in college, right? In the playoffs. He threw a pick six to start the game. I forget what program he was going up against, what playoff game that was, and he bounced right back. Right? He had moments where he's had bad plays in college, and he bounced right back and won the biggest games on the biggest stages for his team. That's a skill set that is not, everyone doesn't share that. So that's going to be something that will be great for him in the long haul. It really will. Cause you want to be able to have that very short term memory when you play that position. 702-365-9200. Barry of Henderson. I actually met Barry the other day. Shout out to Barry. Came down to TI when I was at the Golden Circle Sportsbook. Met him last Friday. So, Big Barry, what's up, my man? It's good to hear from you. He said, I expect the quarterbacks to lead us to defeating everyone in our division at least once and getting us in the hunt week 18. That's where it starts, Barry. It has to start with division success, right? You can't go 1-5 in the division. You can't go 0-6 in the division. You have to at least, at least go 500 in the division. You have to. That's when you know that you're headed in the right direction. That kind of goes back to that conversation we had the other day. How do the Raiders exceed expectations? Hey, man, give me 500 in the division. Give me 500 in the division. Now we're talking about something. Now you're getting somewhere. Now you're just told me we could compete in the AFC West. Don't beat up on the Sisters of the Poor. Don't beat up on the NFC South. You know, don't beat up on the Dolphins. Don't beat up on the Jets. I mean, yeah, you want to win those games. Don't beat up on the Browns. You know, show me 500 in the AFC West. Show me you're competing in the NFC West, right? Give me some of those. That's how you know that you're headed in the right direction. But keep that feedback coming, and Barry, it's great to hear from you. How much will the Raiders be able to lean on their quarterback play? How far can Cousins/Mendoza take this team this season? Your thoughts, 702-365-9200. Hit up the text line. We'll ask that question to Vinny Bonsignore, who joins us next here on Raider Nation Radio 920.
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14: Gambler's Bonus hits again. On June 14th, Betty hit four fours, clearing her Gambler's Bonus four-of-a-kind bingo card for over $11,000. 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It's why you play the game.
15: Of course, continuity is always great, and it's given me a chance to focus on one position, but I think it's helped us as a group as well, that everybody knows where, you know, who's playing where, and it doesn't really matter. We're all just trying to get better every day and have fun playing football. I think from any experience, I'm going to learn and grow, and last year's last year. I'm going to keep it in the past and just focus on this year and this team.
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0: That was a very focused Jackson Powers Johnson, a guy that was very much locked in on not saying too much, not giving away too much of the secret sauce of what may have happened last year. Instead, focus on this year and trying to continue to build what he can do, his craft, build with his teammates, and establish a really good offensive line wherever he plays, with whoever he plays, and whatever whatever team he's playing with, first team, second team, third team, whatever the case may be. He's trying to put his best foot forward and bond with his teammates. It is Unnecessary Roughness here on Raider Nation Radio 920. Vinny Bonsignor does join us now from the California Post, and of course the morning tailgate here on Raider Nation Radio 920. And let's go ahead and start with JPJ. He was responding to continuity. That was a question that Adam Hill asked, and then not focus on last year but worry about this year. That was a question that you asked. What was your big takeaway from JPJ and what he had to say, and even how he looked when he was standing at the podium today?
16: Yeah, kind of an interesting day for JPJ, and quite honestly, an interesting offseason and an interesting training camp so far for JPJ. And today was the first day, seventh day of training camp. Today was the first day that he was starting that Caleb Rogers was taking some first team reps over at right guard. Previously, the six other practices, Jackson Bowers Johnson was a fixture at right guard. That didn't happen today. And it kind of makes you wonder again, all right, what's going on? You know, it just feels like, and you know, this is kind of, brought to my attention, somebody in the organization just talking about, for every step forward, there's a couple steps back. And sometimes he slides in the wrong direction. And I felt like today, it probably wasn't the funnest day to come talk to us after, having to share some first team reps, with somebody that's trying to take your job.
0: Yeah.
16: So, just kind of an interesting, an interesting session with Jackson Powers Johnson, talking about, the anxiety, getting off social media. He doesn't want anything to do with any anxiety. Obviously, anxiety comes with the territory, and handling it has to be part of the armor that you use as a protection for yourself, whether you're talking about, playing this physical sport of football, or tuning out some of the noise, including some of the noise that we bring up as reporters, fans, everything else, coaches, players, teammates. It can be a stressful situation, and how you handle that sometimes goes a long way in determining how successful you can be. So I just feel like this is a crossroads for Jackson Powers Johnson in a lot of ways. Year three, hasn't been able to stay on the field because of health, injuries, not his fault necessarily. Also bouts of inconsistency, how he handles sometimes the adversity. It's all part of it. And it just hasn't come to fruition for Jackson Powers Johnson. And as he goes into year three, the third different coaching staff, third different offensive line coach, second different, general manager, and nobody right now on the current coaching staff, as far as the general manager, has real ties to Jackson Powers Johnson. He wasn't drafted by this group. And so not that that's going to play a role into who gets the starting job or who's ultimately on this roster. But history has shown it's a little bit easier sometimes when you're not that invested in somebody, to not, necessarily run out of patience, but, you know, be more open-minded about moving on or letting somebody else have that starting job if that person, you know, truly deserves it and has earned it. So it's just a very interesting time, I think, for Jackson Powers, Johnson, and the Raiders.
0: Yeah, it really is. And I was letting it be known earlier that me and you did a video recap for our Raider Nation Radio 920 YouTube, and we spent a lot of time talking about JPJ. Yeah. And one of the things that he said at the podium without saying is that, you know, the coaching staff, you know, kind of understanding where you stand and being treated the way that they say they're going to treat you as opposed to being treated differently. That stood out to me, and it showed, I guess it was further evidence, Vinny, and correct me if I'm wrong, that there was a real disconnect between the staff last year and Jackson Powers Johnson.
16: There was, but that can't be an excuse. And here's why I say that. You know, we've both been around the block, you and I, right? Yep. We've worked at a bunch of different jobs for a bunch of different bosses, different colleagues, coworkers, whatever the case might be. And I tell my kids this, I know you tell your kids this. You can't be making excuses. Like you can't let that be the reason that you don't play up to par or you don't perform up to par. You're going to have different types of teachers, different types of coaches, different types of bosses, colleagues, coworkers, whatever the case might be. And you have to deal with all of it. You have to show up to work with a professional attitude, and perform your job, whatever your task is, regardless of what that environment might sometimes be like. If you don't, you could always pack up and go find another job. That's our freedom, right? We're allowed to do that. We can do that. But whatever happened last year, players need to deal with it. And, you know, however you can deal with it and just continue to go put your best foot forward. And as he said, though, I have empathy for him in that regard, because it did sound like maybe the cards were stacked against him a little bit. And, from the way it was described to me, I don't know that Chip Kelly had a whole lot of, you know, fondness for Jackson Powers Johnson. I don't want to put words into Chip Kelly's, you know, right. mouth, yeah. But that was described to me by people in the organization that know what was going on. So I'm going to roll with that. And that's frustrating. It's got to be frustrating as a player, but you got to work your way through that and battle through it and say, whatever, I'm going to make you eat your words. If you don't believe in me, I'm going to show you why you should believe in me. And so easier said than done sometimes, but it does talk about maybe the frustrations that he was dealing with last year. But last year is last year. This year is this year. And the fact that, Caleb, who is a good young player, is now kind of nipping at his heels, it looks like. It just makes you wonder what the future holds for Jackson Powers Johnson. Hopefully, and I think everybody would prefer this, he holds him off. This offensive line becomes really good. He's a centerpiece of that offensive line, because in many ways, Jackson Powers Johnson embodies what the Raiders want to be. I mean, he was almost born to be a Raider. I literally wrote that just a while ago. It's going to be in the California Post. He fits everything, every mold of the Raiders as a big, tough, physical, hard-nosed, you know, kind of swashbuckling dude, and what a great home run that would be for the organization. But now, with a third new coaching staff, the fact that he's still hasn't solidified his job is telling to me.
0: Yeah, no, you're right about that. Great stuff, Vinny Bonsignore with the California Post, of course, Raider Nation Radio 920, as well as with us here right now. And look, one of the conversations we've had today is about the quarterbacks. And, you know, the quarterback tiers are out right now in The Athletic. Mike Sando, he's actually going to join the show at 4 o'clock to talk about him. He has Kirk Cousins listed as Tier 3, a legit starter, but needs better running game or defense to win. Lower volume dropback passing offense suits him the best. When you look at this passing game, when you look at the quarterbacks, Kirk Cousins and even Fernando Mendoza, how far do you think the quarterbacks themselves can take this Raiders team? Like, how much are the Raiders going to be able to lean on the quarterback position this year?
16: It's a great question, and there's varying degrees to both, and for different reasons. Number one, Fernando Mendoza, as a first-year quarterback, how much can you truly lean into that, you know, for a rookie quarterback? Before you're leaning too hard into somebody that's just not necessarily ready for that. I mean, he's got to go through a massive learning curve, and I believe that he will. But to expect that to happen in year one can sometimes be realistic. There's a lot of great quarterbacks that wear yellow jackets that are sitting up there in the Hall of Fame. They're busts there in the Hall of Fame. And guess what? They weren't very good in year one of their careers. A whole bunch of them that you would go, wow, that guy struggled in his first. Yeah, he did. Pretty, and sometimes in the second year. So So you have to be realistic with Fernando and how much you would expect and comfortably lean on. The other, on the other side of it is Kirk Cousins, which theoretically, the name, if you just go by the name, yeah, we can lean heavily into Kirk Cousins. He's been leaned on his entire career, you know, winning that job in Washington, doing well in Washington, and obviously going to Minnesota and playing at a high level. Go look at some of the offenses with the Vikings. They didn't win, you know, big games necessarily in the playoffs, but he was throwing for a lot of yards, and the offense was having a lot of success, and he was a big reason for that. So theoretically, yeah, you can lean and expect a lot from a Kirk Cousins as your quarterback. However, the quarterback that was doing things in Minnesota suffered a major injury to his Achilles tendon at an advanced age, and it was only 2 years ago, and he's 2 years older since then. So we have to see Kirk Cousins out there in an actual football game, I believe, anyway, for a couple of games at least, to see what, how much can you truly lean on this version of Kirk Cousins. Maybe through the magic of the football gods, he's back to being 2023 Kirk Cousins, and the Achilles is great, and he's moving around fine, and he's doing Kirk Cousins type things. But until I see that, it's hard for me to sit here and say how much they can truly lean on him.
0: Again, Vinny Bonsignore is with us here at Raider Nation Radio 920. Looking at the defense, and in particular the younger guys in the secondary, you know me, DBs win games. I talked to Darian Porter following practice. Hezekiah Masters has been getting a lot of attention as well. Jamaad McCoy, we've been talking a lot about him. He didn't practice today, but it was just an off day. Well, I mean, what do you think of the overall makeup of that young secondary, how it's totally been revamped from what we saw last year?
16: Yeah, a couple of things. I saw the interview that you were doing with Darian, and a couple, one thing really stood out to me was, one, either he's grown a little bit, even taller than he was last year, or we just forget how big Darian Porter really is in terms of the length. Right. I mean, he is a tall dude, so and an extremely athletic one. If he could get all of that put together, you know, he's going to be a good football player for a long time in the NFL. It's on him to do that. But then when you talk about Masses, when you talk about Jamaad McCoy, when you talk about Traydon Stukes, who I know people in the organization is starting to, he's starting to get his legs under him, and with the pads coming on, he's kind of showing up a little bit more and more. Not that there was any issue beforehand, but again, he's another rookie making the transition to the NFL. It's not going to be perfect right out the gate, but when you do look at the potential, the young potential, and back it up with, in the cases of Zeke and Jamaad and Traydon Stukes, of production and ball hawking and turnovers and all that, like there's really no reason that you can come up with to say, that's not going to translate to the NFL. When you watch them play in college, when you look at the tape, you're going, okay, that can, should, you know, translate to the NFL. Everybody, you know, there's no guarantees in professional sports, but you look at the body of work and you look at what they did and how they played and their aggressiveness and their instincts, and you think there's more reasons for why it should work than why it shouldn't work.
0: Yeah, it's going to be interesting to see how that plays out, that secondary, just to see like the competition in there. Obviously, Eric Stokes is the veteran now in that room, and he's looked really good in camp as well. Well, we'll close out with this. It's always great catching up with you, Vinny Bonsignore from the California Post and the Morning Tailgate here on Raider Nation Radio 920. What do you think of the makeup of the wide receiver room, a room that's been questioned, even criticized at times, and so far the guy who's popped the most has been the sixth-round pick out of Oregon, Malik Benson.
16: Yeah, I like it. I don't love it right now. I do think that you know, especially if Malik is what he appears to be. You know, and somebody brought up a great comp to me the other day in the NFL, and that was Nelson Aguilar. So if he could be that kind of a player, you know, that's a home run with the sixth pick. You know, Nelson wasn't a All-Pro, Pro Bowl, Justin Jefferson type. But he contributed at a nice level on some pretty good football teams. So if you're getting that in the sixth round, that's great. You know, everything else I think it's doable to be competitive and to win some football games. But I just don't see somebody, you know, in the wide receiver room. I just don't see that surefire stud guy that, you know, teams are going to be turning, you know, staying up late at night on a Saturday night, you know, tossing and turning, trying to figure out how much are we have to give up from a pass game defense to stop that guy, because that guy can kill us if we don't pay attention to that. And I just don't see that right now from the Raiders wide receivers. I do see it with Brock Bowers, so that's a really big thing, part of that. I just don't see it with the wide receivers. And I think eventually, in time, that's just something that they're going to have to bring into the building. And you just can't. Rome is not built in a day, and you can't check off all the boxes every offseason. But that's one I think they're going to that they're going to revisit at some point.
0: Yeah, we've talked about that quite a bit. That if you know it doesn't work out with the group that they have this year, that's definitely going to have to be a higher priority going into next offseason if they don't address it sooner than that. Which I don't know how you do it at this stage of the game. Well, great stuff as always, Vinny. It was fun catching up with you. Also, knocking out like a mini podcast after practice as well out there on the practice field. So that was fun as well. What else are you working on, my man, that we should be on the lookout for?
16: Just filed my JPJ story. That'll be coming up on the California Post probably within an hour or so. I'll be back out here tomorrow and Saturday, so getting an extended look at the Raiders. I'm really fired up about it. Can't wait to see them in a week or so, a little bit over a week over in Houston, and really I think a kind of a demarcation point for them in terms of that offensive. And what they ultimately do at quarterback potentially, whether it's Fernando or Kirk to start the season.
0: Yeah, that offensive line is going to get tested in Houston. Yeah. That is for sure. That defensive line is nasty there with the Texans. So really good stuff as always, Vinny. I'll see you out there bright and early tomorrow, man. Thanks so much.
16: All right, brother. Have a great show.
0: All right, will do. Vinny Bonsignore, California Post, just put an article in about JPJ. Like he said, it'll be posted in about an hour or so. So you could check that out. I would say you start to check that out maybe around 5:01. How about that? How about that? Yeah, we'll keep your attention here till about 5:01, and then you can check out that article. But no, in all seriousness, do appreciate Vinny and his time, and it was great to see him out there today, and he will be out there tomorrow as well. So we'll come back and hear from you as we close out hour number one of the show, 702-365-9200. How much will the Raiders be able to lean on their quarterback play this season? How far do you feel like Cousins or Fernando Mendoza or a combination of the two can take the team this year? Let us know your thoughts. 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
25: Oh, bro, it's a blessing, bro. It's nothing short of a blessing. Just the experience that we have in between us, the guys, you know what I'm saying? Like you said, you got a 9-year vet, and of course you got 3-time Pro Bowler. But those guys, as far as communication, just making sure that we're all on the same page, making sure that we all move as a unit, not just us three, but as a whole line as a unit, all five. You know, we got all five go out there and play as one. And just making sure that everybody's on the same accord as far as from communication to techniques, from checks to adjustments, just making sure that everybody communicates within each other. I love playing next to those guys.
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0: Spencer Burford right there talking about working luck next to Colton Miller and the rest of the offensive linemen. Obviously, he's in between Colton Miller and Tyler Linderbaum on that left side. And then obviously you got JPJ and Caleb Rogers on the right side next to DJ Glaze. So the guard positions are definitely up for grabs along that offensive line and potentially the right tackle spot as well. But Spencer Burford, they brought him in as a free agent from the 49ers and a guy that knows the system, knows that that blocking scheme. So don't be surprised if you see him fitting in really well with any of the combination of guys that they have out there. It's Unnecessary Roughness here on Raider Nation Radio 920. Got Ari Mayrov from 3013.com joining us at the top of the hour. But let's go out to the phone lines. Let's go out to Phoenix. Talk to our guy, Raider John, who wants to respond to something that he heard Vinny Bonsignor say in the last segment. Raider John, welcome to the show.
26: Hey, what's happening, Hugh? And yeah, I've been listening to you guys ever since you guys popped up on the radio when the Raiders moved and all of that reason and all that. So it's not like I just heard one segment is basically why I'm saying that. Mm-hmm. But Vinny, this is a lighthearted call, believe me. 95% of Vinny is all, I'm like, yes, the guy's he's hitting it exactly. But there's something, he must have bumped into a tunnel somewhere, you know. they hit a shoulder each other, you know, and who are you? I'm Jackson. Well, okay. But something happened because every time I listen to him, he brings him up, man. And all I'm saying is that, okay, so they all had a rough season last year, and I'm with it. Okay, I'm willing to say I'm giving them all a blank slate, especially from what I've heard, you know. Mm-hmm. It's like you hear all these things like, holy hell, what did they were in preschool last year and now they're in the, you know, what happened? But anyways, if that's all true, okay, so they all got a clean slate. But Vinny, you know, when you talk to him, you know, first thing he does is Jackson Powers Johnson, you know, X and Y. And I'm like, okay, what about the rest? They're all doing good. They're all doing lightheartedly, like I said. All I'm saying is I'm willing to give the man his due. And guess what? Maybe they said, you know what? We gave you the ones all this time. Now let's bring in the next guy that everybody was flowering over last year. You know, okay, let's see what he does.
0: Right.
26: And I think that's all a professional outlook. In fact, what I just see Vinny explaining in essence is what is good about what we see in. Because now they're going to say, okay, now let's see the next, because that's what they talked about. Last year, it was about competition. What does that mean exactly? You know, you knocked him on his ass, so you're going to start?
0: Right.
26: You know, no. Then, hey, it's all good, buddy. I love everything you do. I love your interview just now. Hey, give the guy a breath. That's all I said. Hey, Q, you the man, buddy. Thank you.
0: I appreciate it. You the man. That's Raider John in Phoenix right there. And, hey, that's I can appreciate a call like that. And, yeah, I mean, look, it's all – I think everyone has that opportunity. Really does. I think everyone has that opportunity with this coaching staff, as Coach Mike McCoy has said, Clint Kubiak has said, Rick Dennison has said, you know, Robbie Leonard has said. They don't give a anything about last season. It's all about what they're going to be doing moving forward. Who's going to earn their spots as the ones, twos, and threes. Ari Mayroth, 3013.com, kicks off hour number two next. 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
4: Like I said before, you got two of the best to ever play. And we'll see what Aaron Donald can do. Obviously, taking 2 years off, it's not going to be a cakewalk, especially the defensive tackle position, getting that double team. That's a lot more physical than a receiver or a tight end coming back. But I got a feeling he's going to be able to do it. I mean, offensively, what they have, coaching, one of the best coaches in the league, they're going to be that team, that Chicago Bulls team, tooling around, must see. When they get off the bus, everybody's going to be there waiting just to get a glimpse. I got a feeling it's going to be something special.
12: It's Unnecessary Roughness, presented by Meineke, doing car care right. Here's your boy Q.
0: As the Hall of Famer, as we kick off hour number two of the show, Tony Gonzalez, he was a thorn in the side of the Raiders. Matter of fact, he was a thorn in the side of every team that he played against. That's why he's a HOFer. Tony Gonzalez talking about Aaron Donald and his possible return to the Rams, part of Amazon Prime TV. And, of course, the Hall of Fame game will take part tonight, and you'll see and hear the Cardinals and the Panthers. Matter of fact, we have that game, Aaron, on our sister station, Fox Sports Las Vegas. But we kick off hour number two of the show with our good friend Ari Mayrov from the 33rdteam.com. And, Ari, thanks so much for your time. Appreciate you. Thanks so much for having me on your show last week. That was fantastic, talking a little Raider footballs, a little training camp spotlight. That was great. But I want to get into what you just heard from Tony Gonzalez talking about Aaron Donald. It feels like, especially after he did a tryout yesterday, and I say that in air quotes, that it's the inevitable he's coming back. What are your thoughts on Aaron Donald and his possible return to the Rams?
13: Yeah, I do. I mean, it does feel inevitable in a way because he is preparing himself as if he's coming back. I also posted this yesterday that while I do feel like it's probably 85% it's going to happen, I still err on the side of caution for the other 15% where Aaron is not coming back for the sake of coming back. When he retired, if people remember, like, he still had a lot of football left. He retired because he felt like he accomplished everything he needed to in an NFL career. Basically, was an all-pro every year of his career. Obviously, won Defensive Player of the Year multiple times. And obviously, the most important thing that was kind of missing was winning the Super Bowl, which he did a couple years before he retired. So in his eyes, there was not much more left for him to do in his career. So he walked away with a pretty awesome resume and no reason to tarnish it. So for him, coming back this year, you know, everyone points to Myles Garrett, and that's great. But I think the bigger thing as to why he might be interested here is because the Super Bowl is in Los Angeles, and that's where he won the last Super Bowl. And this team has done so much this offseason to really make it look like the very best team in football. Obviously, Myles Garrett was a cherry on top, but it was a lot more moves there with Trent McDuffie and Jalen Watson. And, you know, we all mentioned the Myles Garrett thing, which is great, but if Aaron does come back, and who knows what version of Aaron it's going to be, but I think it'll be a really good one. This defense, and the defensive line in particular, it's not just Miles. I mean, Bobby Turner is a really good player. Byron Young is a really good player. Braden Fisk is a really good player. Bruno Ford might be the most underrated nose tackle in football. Like, the defensive line already is good. So dropping Aaron into it, I mean, even if it's not the same Aaron that we saw in 23, 22 and all that, he's not going to have the same double teams and triple teams he used to have. So, like, that's the whole difference behind the idea of him coming back, and I'm pretty sure he's aware of that. But he's not going to come back if he does not think that this is the Aaron Donald I want it to be. So that's probably, like, the last obstacle left over here, and I think we're going to have a decision here next week.
0: You know, the funny thing is I hear a lot of people saying he's going to come back and he'll be a third down specialist, or he'll come back in October or November for a playoff push. Ari, I don't see him, and I don't know him, but I don't see him as that type of player. I feel like he's either all in or it's nothing. What are your thoughts?
13: I'm on that same boat with you. Like, I really don't see him coming back to be like, hey, I'll play 15 snaps a game. I mean, he's not wired like that. I mean, it's like, I don't know, like, if Kobe Bryant, like, wanted to come back with the Lakers, like, and he said, hey, we'll only play you for the last 10 minutes of the game in crunch time. Like, he would never accept that, you know?
0: Right.
13: It's like, that's kind of, like, he has some of that Mamba mentality to him also. You're not going to just take away football from him when he wants to come back from football. If he's coming back, he's coming back to play football. So that's the element of it with him, which I do agree with it. But from a Rams perspective, like, I mean, they'll welcome him now. They'll welcome him next week. They'll welcome him in week 8. They'll welcome him in week 14. Like, they don't care. I mean,
0: right.
13: If he's coming back, obviously it's a big plus. But I think from his perspective, I think if he's coming back, it's for everything.

0: smarter front offices in football. I think they started realizing, like, hey, everyone is, like, devaluing running backs way too much now, to the point where we think we're getting a really good value on some really, really talented players. So that ended up happening, and we saw the success that those free agents had, and it was like, wait, you know, maybe the running backs are kind of important. And, of course, from then on, we did see Jahmyr Gibbs get picked number 12, and Bijan get picked number 8. Jeremiah Love this year was picked number 3. So from there, it does feel like the running back position is coming back, but I've not posted this yet. It's the first time I'm saying it will be here on the show, actually. But I still think they're undervalued, Q. I mean, if you look at it right now, I'll give you a good example. Christian Watson got extended this offseason. Christian Watson is making more money than Bijan Robinson and Jahmyr Gibbs. It's crazy. Like, wow. who would ever want that? Like, it doesn't make any sense. So there's still a lot of wide receiver twos who are making more money than these top of the top running backs in the league. I mean, Davante Adams, Cortland Sutton, these are good players, great receivers for sure. But like, if you gave me the option of Bijan Robinson or Jahmyr Gibbs versus those receivers, which one am I taking, right? So it's like, that's kind of where we are right now, where the receiver market is so far ahead of the running back market that even these unbelievable talents that are running back, they're still far behind from wide receiver twos and other teams. So there's still more to go, but this is still significant progress compared to where we were 3 years ago when these running backs wanted to create their own union. They're having these Zoom meetings. They're all upset. So we're in a better place for sure. But just for me personally, looking at it, when I look at all the contracts, like, there's still more work to do when you look at what some wide receivers are making.
1: What are your thoughts on what's going on in Tampa Bay with Vita Vea, where him and his agents are talking about they don't see any kind of resolution anytime soon and feels like, you know, a trade is inevitable, but that's not necessarily something that the Tampa Bay Buccaneers normally do?
0: Yeah, their GM, Jason White, actually spoke to reporters today. He said that we have no plans of trading Vita Vea at all, which makes sense. I mean, this is a team that needs to win this year. And, you know, Vita Vea is probably the one player on that defense that they cannot replace. I mean, where are you finding a 350-pound nose tackle who, you know, is always double-teamed? Like, that's you're not finding one like that in August here. So for a team that had an epic collapse last year after starting 6-2, and their head coach is on the hot seat, the last thing you want to do is trade Vita Vea for, I don't know, a second-round pick or a third-round pick or whatever you're able to get. It doesn't help you this year. So from that standpoint, organizationally, I don't think it helps. The problem we're having here is that he's in the final year of his contract. He's making $17 million this year, which is way below the defensive tackle market. And the problem for the Bucs is that the defensive tackle market is upwards of 30 now. And this player is a 31-year-old player, like I said before, who is 350 pounds and has had multiple lower leg injuries, whether it's ankle stuff or knee stuff, nothing where it's like an ACL or that stuff, but he's had these bumps and bruises and all these different things. And when you're 31, it's like, are we really going to pay this guy a 2-year, $60+ million extension when we're not even sure what he's going to be once he gets to year 32, 33, 34 of his career? So that's kind of the back and forth here, and they've been so far apart. My guess, and it's really just a guess, is that what they'll end up doing here is giving him a bump for this year, get him back up to par with the rest of the market, and allow him to become a free agent next year. I think that makes everybody happy in the end. It's the best resolution, because I just don't think a trade helps them with what they need to do this year organizationally after what happened last year.
1: All right, Mayrock from the3013.com is with us here on Raider Nation Radio 920. We saw Stephon Diggs sign with the Commanders yesterday, 1 year worth up to $12 million. How big of an acquisition was that for Jaden Daniels? And do you expect to see some other veteran wide receivers like a Keenan Allen to sign a deal sooner rather than later?
0: Yeah, this was the pairing that always made the most sense. I think I mentioned it in a few places when I was getting asked about Brandon Ayuk and this team, and I was like Stephon Diggs just makes more sense for the Commanders, who badly needed a wide receiver too. Stephon Diggs openly said a couple of weeks ago that he would become the best wide receiver too in football if he signed to a team. And while that isn't necessarily true, there are other better wide receiver twos. I took that as a way of where he's accepting a wide receiver two role, which is a big deal because a lot of top receivers in football have a hard time taking a lower role or having somebody else above them. So for him to accept that, I think was a very big deal, which I think the Washington front office took account for. So signing him made a lot of sense. Maryland native, they needed somebody across from Terry McLaurin. They never really had anybody there across from him. And now you have these two great receivers.

0: I didn't think about Diggs for a second. Like, last year he had over 1,000 yards, and he was coming off a torn ACL where he did not even have an offseason last year. So if he was able to do that in year one in New England, and now he does have a full offseason, which he did this year, where he was training and everything was good and there was no rehab and recovery, I still think he has a lot of juice left in him. So love that signing for Washington. As for other receivers, I do expect some movement here. Keenan Allen is the top receiver that's left on the board. I would be surprised if he ends up back with the Chargers. I think there are other teams out there who would make some sense for him. Some other AFC teams. I've thought a lot about the Colts, for example, who have Shane Steichen, who used to be his coach down there when they were in San Diego. So I could see them being a potential option. Some other teams around the NFL would also make sense for him. But I expect him to be the next wide receiver domino to fall here eventually.
1: What about what's going on with the 49ers, Ari? It seems, I mean, yesterday they had, 20 guys that didn't practice due to injury? I mean, is this electrical substation thing a real thing, or is it just bad luck by the 49ers?
0: Yeah, it's rough. I mean, that's more than 20% of your roster at training camp where we're like 2 weeks in. I mean, it's honestly crazy. The good part, I guess, for this is that of those 20 injuries, none of them are like crazy significant, might miss most of the year type of a thing. It's more bumps and bruises, but it's crazy to be at the situation they're in where, you know, training camp starts with the news of Kyle Shanahan, of course, who thankfully is recovering pretty well. We see him more and more in the practice field now, but ever since then, you have all these other players who are, you know, suffering a broken finger here and a hamstring sprain there and a calf sprain here and this and that. And it's like, could you guys just get through a practice like a normal team? And it's like, listen, this is part of the issue with that team where it is a pretty old roster when you look at it. Like, Mike Evans was on, Christian Kirk was on, Deebo Samuel is back. Like, these are all 30-plus-year-olds. George Kittle is there. Trent Williams is there. Like, there is a lot of managing workloads and bodies there that they're going to have to do throughout the course of this season. So hearing about all the bumps and bruises should not be a surprise, but at the same time, like, this does feel like one of those teams where this really might be it for this core of players of the year this upcoming season, because they're just all so, you know, up there in age, and a lot of really high-priced players. Like, eventually they're going to have to turn the page and start a new era here of 49ers football. We saw how the Rams kind of did that when they moved on from the Jalen Ramseys and, you know, Leonard Floyd and a bunch of other players, and they turned the page and had like a bunch of really good drafts. And that's where you have all these young players in Los Angeles. San Francisco's going to have to do that eventually. They have not had the greatest draft ever here in recent history. So they still have all these veterans under contract, and they're still pretty good players. But at some point, that page is going to have to turn over here, and it might be next year.
1: All right, Mayroth, 33team.com with us here, Raider Nation Radio 920. And that's that rough. Just got a couple more questions for you. We've been talking about the quarterback position here with the Raiders. You know, Kirk Cousins is the guy right now. He's a veteran. And then, obviously, Fernando Mendoza. In your opinion, or what you've been hearing, what do you think the best plan of attack would be? Like, how far can this Cousins plan go before the Raiders decide that they have to turn the sticks over to Fernando Mendoza?
0: Yeah, Q, I mean, like you mentioned, you were on my show last week. I asked you the same exact question, and I'm going to repeat your answer. I think your answer was right. I think the ideal scenario is this one is if Kirk is able to start over here for most of the year, show that he is still a really good quarterback. He's multiple years removed from the torn Achilles. Obviously, it's a new offensive line scheme, new head coach. He has familiarity with them. And let Fernando kind of learn and let the offensive pieces in the offensive line just get used to a Clint Kubiak offense. And you mentioned it, they have the bye around week 12, I believe. And from there, they have three straight home games. I mean, that would be the ideal scenario if that's how it could unfold for Fernando. But as you know, this NFL thing, I mean, if Kirk starts 0-2, 1-3, and he's having some poor performances, I mean, we're going to be hearing the noise from the national media, from the fans and all that. So that's the biggest question for me, is how the organization is able to resist that noise if they start off poorly. That's the biggest question for me.
1: Yeah, it's going to be interesting to see how this whole thing plays out and how long they can go. And yeah, that bye is week 13, and then all of a sudden 14, 15, 16, they've got three home games in the game against Arizona. So if they could make it there, it'd be great. But it's going to be a big question, that's for sure. Well, we'll close out with this, and great stuff as always. The Hall of Fame game, as I mentioned at the top, is tonight. I know it's, you know, one preseason game that you're not going to see a whole lot from, but just knowing that there's going to be a football game played in a little while, what's your thoughts, man? It feels like football's back.
0: It definitely does feel like football back. Tackling will be allowed tonight, which is obviously something we have not seen if you've been at training camps around the NFL. But yeah, it's good to see. And I just like the Hall of Fame game because we obviously have five amazing candidates going into the Hall of Fame tonight. We're going to see them here. Lou Kuechly, Adam Vinatieri, Larry Fitzgerald, Drew Brees, Roger Craig. I mean, these are some of like the ultimate also just class act in football. Just great people. I mean, it's somewhat like you just think about NFL history. Like, I mean, I know fans, the newer generations don't really know much about Roger Craig, but he was like Christian McCaffrey before Christian McCaffrey. I mean, let's put it, he's like the first ever player to have 1,000 yards receiving and 1,000 yards rushing in the same season. And the other four players I think everyone is familiar with if you've been, if you're more of the newer generation here. I mean, but they were not just great players. Like Larry Fitzgerald is like one of the great people we've ever had in the NFL. Same thing with Drew Brees. Adam Vinatieri made one of the greatest kicks in NFL history in the snow versus, unfortunately, the Raiders here. So these are some, and of course, Lou Kuechly, I mean, just played 8 years, but was just an unbelievable linebacker. The instincts that he had, he knew the plays before, I think, the offensive line knew what it was. It's unbelievable how good he was. So, like, I mean, just seeing the new class going in is a fun part of it as well. So it's football is back. We're celebrating the past as well. And it's just a little bit of a preview of what's to come over the next few weeks before the official season starts on a Wednesday night this year for the Patriots and Seahawks.
1: Yeah, that's going to be fun. It's here. It's back. We're at training camp. We're going to see a preseason game tonight. So, yeah, before you know it, it's all going to matter. Everything will be real. Great stuff as always. Ari, what are you working on, my man, that we should be on the lookout for?
0: Yeah, Q. So obviously, I mean, we mentioned it here, I'm doing these training camp season previews for all 32 teams. We did the Raiders last week. You were the special guest for the Raiders, and you crushed it. It was awesome. So that was great. We just released the New York Giants here today. We have the Seahawks coming out tomorrow. We're just getting all these different people here who cover these teams, who are boots on the ground, who know them better than everybody, to really just tell us what's going on, what's happening with the team, the moves, the new players, the old players, the competitions, and all that stuff. It's about 35 minutes every single day. Great conversations there. And then every single Tuesday, we still have our NFL Spotlight series. We spotlight somebody in the NFL who deserves more recognition. Our guest coming up over here next week, I'll tease it now, is the New York Jets special teams coordinator, Chris Banjold, former NFL player. The Jets, you know, they were not a great team last year. Right. The special teams, however, was the best special teams in all of football. And it's Chris Banjold is the guy who led it, was a former player in Green Bay, in New Orleans, in Arizona. Never thought he'll get into coaching. Sean Payton just called him one day on his 33rd birthday and said, hey, you were a great player for us for 3 years. I just really feel like you could become a coach. And I'm getting this job right now in Denver. Could you join me and become my assistant special teams coordinator? He thought about it, took the job. He was there for 2 years. They had a lot of success. Aaron Glenn gets hired at the Jets, makes him the special teams coordinator. He's a great communicator, great listener whenever you talk to him. And his unit last year was incredible. And it was great to talk to him. So that comes out over here on Tuesday of next week. So be on the lookout for that as well.
1: That's a hell of a story right there. That's awesome, man. And big ups to him for earning that respect and getting that job and climbing the ladder that quickly. That's really, really cool. Well, Ari, thanks so much, man. You know, it's always great catching up with you. And thanks for having me on your show as well. I really do appreciate it.
0: Definitely. You're awesome, and it's great to be on with you anytime.
1: Thank you so much. Ari Mayrov right there, 33rdteam.com. Really good stuff from him. Definitely appreciate him and his efforts this afternoon. We definitely appreciate your efforts as well at 702-365-9200. We've been talking about the quarterback position. How much will the Raiders be able to lean on their quarterback play? How far can Cousins and Mendoza take this team this season? Remember, according to Mike Sando from The Athletic in the quarterback tier conversations, Kirk Cousins comes in at tier number 3, legit starter, but needs better running game or defense to win. Lower volume drop back passing offense suits him best. We want to hear from you. 702-365-9200. Got a lot of really good texts, but let's go out to the phone line real quick and talk to our friend Snake Man. Welcome to the show. What's on your mind?
2: What up, Q? Hey, a couple things. The scouting staff that Spytek has put together, do you know if it's much different than Telesco's scouting staff from 3 years ago? Was there a big overhaul there, or do you know at all? Could you say definitively if it's much different?
1: Yeah, he added a lot of different scouts from different organizations. A lot of guys came in from the Philadelphia Eagles. Some came in from Denver. Mm-hmm. But, yeah, there's a lot of new faces in the scouting department for the Raiders.
2: Okay. I mean, it might be a bit premature to give these guys their flowers right now, but based on what other people are saying, not just, you know, the Raiders beat reporters and whatnot, y'all, but national people as well, what they're saying is that there's consensus that they really hit this draft, possibly crushed this draft. And if that's the case, I guess we're going to find out soon enough because of last year's draft. If not many of those guys got much time to play, but if some of those guys pop this year, I think we should be pretty confident that this staff is on the money. But something I want to talk about quickly too, and you know, you're at camp. We've not heard much at all about that nose tackle position. Is there anybody at that nose tackle position that's actually, like, you know, making waves, even ripples for that matter?
1: Yeah, and thanks for the call, Snake Man. Appreciate you. Yeah, you know, it's funny because it's not really a traditional 3-4. We're seeing a lot of Tonka Hemingway and Adam Butler, you know, kind of in and out of the lineup. I got to talk to Tonka Hemingway, Tuesday? And so he's been getting a lot of burn with the first team. I saw him again today with the first team. But it's not really someone in that traditional nose tackle position. That's why a lot of us thought that in the draft it was going to be a priority to go out and get that guy. Whether it was Caden McDonald, whether it was the young man from Texas Tech, or, you know, someone like, you know, Big Citrus, or any of those guys that could play that role, they didn't really get that guy. So it's not really necessarily the nose tackle position, but the interior of that defensive line, they are getting a little bit of love and getting a little bit of burn from those positions. You're seeing Jonah Laulu out there, like I said, Adam Butler, of course, Tonka Hemingway, J.J. Pegues. I mean, there's multiple guys in that, but there's no one that's just defined themselves as, hey, man, that's a dude. Benito Jones, I mean, there's some dudes there, right? But they're not those guys that are just solidified, no doubt about it. He's that nose tackle, and you can't move him. He's that big mountain of a man, and you can't move him. So hopefully that answers the question. And, yeah, you know, when it comes to the draft in general, for the most part, people are saying that this past draft was really good. But we know how that goes, right? Good or bad, you can't really tell for a few years. So it's going to take a while to see who's going to emerge as the leader of the clubhouse. But I'll tell you what, if what we're seeing early in training camp has any kind of indication of what they're going to be, if you get starter out of Hezekiah Masses, a fifth-round pick, and you get starter out of Malik Benson, a sixth-round pick, you're already winning. Because you got your quarterback, right? We all believe that Mendoza is going to be that guy, right? So that would be three starters right there. You know, Stooks, trading Stooks, a second-round pick, he's, you know, still obviously got to continue to grow. Trey Zune, a guy that I penciled in as a day-one starter, he plays multiple positions. Obviously, these guys got to pop. But I can see a world where we look back and say, man, that was a hell of a draft. Remember what we said when it came to what? Reggie McKenzie's 2014 draft class? When he went and got Khalil Mack, got Derek Carr, got Gabe Jackson, remember they got some foundational pieces. And a couple years later, all of a sudden, boom, they popped. That 2016 season, it popped. And that's when he became, the GM of the year. That could be what this class eventually turns into, but they've got to pop. And obviously, we don't know that yet. It's August 6th, and they haven't played a game yet. So if these guys do, somebody pops, two or three of these guys really, truly do pop and become big-time difference makers for this team, all of a sudden, boom, there you are. You're cooking with grease. Thanks so much for the call. Really good stuff. Let's get one more quick one in. I got Darian Porter, a little one-on-one conversation that I had with him following practice coming up. But let's go ahead and go out to Kentucky, talk to our guy Charles. Charles, welcome to the show. What's on your mind, brother?
3: Hey, how you doing, Q? Well, I was just answering your question. I don't think Cousin comes out unless he gets injured. And here's why. And I usually when I call you with this BS, I'm usually right on it. I'm, you know, not to brag, but I just study a lot of it. Last time I called you and told you the Raiders were going to the playoffs, they did. And then after that, I told you they were terrible after Josh got there. But all that in the past, I really believe this team's going to the playoffs this year. And it's not because I'm just a Raider fanatic. I just think I looked at last year's games over and over. We almost beat the Bears. We almost beat. If we had this team here, we win them games. And we did beat the Super Bowl runner-up. I think this team is a lot better than people think. And I think Cousins is going to come out win four out of six games or something like that. Because this team is really good. I don't know what – the NFL – here's the other problem, Q. The AFC is bad.
4: If you want to buy into Denver, go ahead. They lucked out and had the worst schedule a team could have. I mean, and barely won all their games, and we almost beat them. So you've got, in my book, the Houston Texans, in my mind, are scheduled to go to the Super Bowl right now. Buffalo has took a step back with a new coach. Baltimore's got a new coach. And Baltimore wasn't good with Lamar when Lamar was playing. And Kansas City is not good. We can keep on saying they're good, but they're not good. They weren't good when Mahomes was healthy. And they have done nothing to help that. I actually believe there's a small chance we might be contending for the division here unless Denver repeats. Now, here's the funny thing. When the Raiders barely won all their games in 2016, every analyst in the world said, that's not repeatable because they barely won all their games.
1: Right.
4: Denver just did the same thing.
1: Right.
4: But it's okay. Denver can do it again, right? No. Denver lucked out in so many games, and we almost beat that team. Mm-hmm. I know everybody tells me, well, almost don't matter. It matters on how bad we were. This defense is good. And I'm not talking about the rookies. I'm talking about the linebackers. I'm talking about the health they got Max. And Max being healthy. If this offensive line is just decent, Kurt's not coming out until he gets hurt. Because this team will be contending for playoffs. And I just want to say that early. So when it comes about, you go, hey, Chuck in Kentucky told me this earlier, right? But I don't see it. I mean, we had the Bears beat. We had Jacksonville beat. We beat New England. We were dysfunctional and a mess and still almost beating these teams. I mean, we almost beat all these teams. It ain't going to take much. And then next year, we're going to be decent, and everybody's going to say the Raiders are going to the playoffs. Well, we all know it now. You know, there's that one year you don't see it coming. You know, like Jacksonville. You didn't see that coming last year.
1: Right.
4: This is the year. Next year, we're all going to see the Raiders coming. This is the year you don't see the Raiders coming. After that, everybody's going to know. So I don't see Kurt coming out until he gets hurt because it ain't going to take him to be that great in Kubiak's system. He's got to get the ball around. He's not going to have to be a superstar. I mean, we'd have seen Darnold. Before Darnold, you remember you, Q, on this radio show said, I don't want Darnold.
1: Yep.
4: Darnold just won a Super Bowl. And I didn't want Darnold either. I was with you. And Darnold's not that great. The guy that what made him great is on our team now. I think we both know that. But anyway, good to talk to you again. And I said it here first, the Raiders are going to the playoffs this year. And it's not because I'm a Raiders homer. I just believe it. I don't believe there's that many good teams out there. But good to talk to you, man.
1: Hey, you same. Charles in Kentucky. I'm not mad at that at all. Hey, that's a fun, fantastic call. My man's in midseason form. And to his point, and I've said this many times on this show, Ari, you know it. I talk about those one-score games all the time. And like everyone says that Denver is going to repeat, Denver did win a ton of those one-score games, and they had to get the ball to bounce the right way. I don't think that's sustainable. I'll be the first one to tell you. I've said that many times on this show. You can go back and check the record. I've said it many times. I don't believe that that's sustainable at all. I'm interested to see what their offense looks like now that Davis Webb is going to be calling plays as opposed to Sean Payton. Does Bo Nix take a next step? I'm not a Bo Nix guy. I think everyone knows that as well. I've never been a Bo Nix guy. So we'll see if he could be that dude. They brought in Jaylen Waddle from Miami. That's a nice addition. But, you know, how is that come? You know, how does that look? I think that, and I've said this before as well, I think the Chiefs do regress. I don't think everyone, and I got in this argument on my ESPN show. Everyone's crowning the Chiefs as, you know, they're going to win the division again. They're going to come back. And I'm thinking, I mean, are you sure? You know what I mean? Like, how do you know that? And especially with the Raiders playing the Chiefs in week 4, what does Patrick Mahomes look like? We had that discussion today at the facility. I was talking about that with James Jones. I kept saying the brace that Patrick Mahomes wears is not a sleeve. It's the one that you tighten up. And if you watch him in practice, he tightens it up all practice long, meaning it keeps coming loose. So I don't know how he's going to look at week 4. But with that being said, you still got to go out there and play the games. I've penciled the Raiders in to winning, you know, 6 or 7 games, doubling what they did last year. But if they get a one-score game, they win this game, they win that game, all of a sudden you're looking up and that's 8, 9, 10, whatever. I could see it. I'm not counting on it, but I understand where my man is coming from, you know, and we'll see. And the good thing is the coaching staff is really good. Clint Kubiak has a track record. You know, I know my guy Vince in the North asked yesterday about, you know, coming from the Shanahan tree and where he ranks as, you know, a head coach. And we can't answer the head coaching question, but we know as a play caller, he's really damn good. So, you know, there's that. But he's got to go out there and show it as a head coach and prove it. But fantastic call, man. Hey, look, we sometimes we get the fan brain going. Is that the word of the day, Ari? Is that the
5: it
1: word
5: is
1: that
5: now?
1: You know, and sometimes the fan brain starts rolling. Sometimes it makes sense. Sometimes it's gas. I say it all the time, but, you know, I'm not mad. Charles said it with his chest. So, hey, he had the stones to call in and say it with his chest. If he's absolutely right, you know, hey, then I want him to call back and brag and be like, see, I told you.
5: Oh, he will.
1: Hey, and that, I'm okay with that.
5: Right, yeah.
1: I'm okay with it.
5: The
1: only thing I'm not okay with is if you can call and brag, then I need you to be able to admit if you're wrong, too.
5: Yeah.
1: And I'm not talking about Charles in particular. I'm just talking about everyone that said, oh, I never wanted this. I never wanted that. Where I know damn well that a lot of y'all are lying. I know many times I have, you know, apparently been on an island by myself that I was never on an island by myself. But, you know, whenever some adversity hits, it's like, oh, I knew that was wrong. I knew that was bad. I never, you know, everyone always is the smart guy. Hey, just if you can pump out your chest when you're right, hey, just be humble and admit that, hey, you know what? My bad. I was wrong on that. I do it all the time. I ain't got no problem with that. What you got, Ari?
5: I got a lot of reactions to the call, but, you know, we'll get to that later. It's good stuff, though. A lot of thinking for me. But I, more importantly, have a giveaway. It is four pack.
1: Yeah, let's do something productive, man.
5: Right,
1: yeah.
5: Now?
1: Hey, do something productive, man. Give some away.
5: Oh, I am. To the tune of four pack of tickets to see the Aviators against the River Cats, Sacramento River Cats, on August 15th at the LV Ballpark. 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
1: Boom, there it is right there. Be caller number 9. He's got your winning. We've got the conversation one-on-one. Darian Porter, DBs win games. You'll hear that next here on Redditch Radio 920.
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25: Going into COVID year, man, my senior high school, my coach, we had a long talk. My high school coach, he said, man, Z, you long, lengthy, you just switch the corner. I was like, man, I don't know about that. Man, I like scoring touchdowns. Man, I like the ball in my hands. He like, nah, just trust me. So I trust him. And then ever since that summer, man, I was just playing corner, and I loved it. I just fell in love with it. And then it translated over because, like, playing receiver, like, my instinct's natural. Yeah. So, like, I just love, like, getting the ball in the air. Man, I love the ball. When the ball in the air, I feel like it's mine. I'm the receiver.
26: 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Brought to you by Meineke, doing car care right.
1: I can't wait till I get the chance to talk to that young man right there, Hezekiah Masses, fifth round pick out of Cal. You know I live by the motto, DBs win games. I'll go to my grave saying that, and they do. Obviously, they work hand in hand with the defensive line, and the defensive line works hand in hand with them. But Zeke Masses looks to be a guy that Raider Nation should get pretty excited about and should get familiar with his name because he looks like he's going to be a player. It's early in the process, but so far, so good when it comes to the fifth-round pick out of Cal. It is Unnecessary Roughness here on Raider Nation Radio 920. We'll be doing football right when we hear from Darian Porter, my one-on-one conversation I had with him earlier today. But before we do that, let's go out to San Jose real quick to the 408. Talk to our guy Robert. Big Rob, welcome to the show. What's on your mind?
27: Thanks, Dick, for talking to you. When you're at practice, do you see the Raiders lining up? How often do you see the Raiders lined up in a traditional 3-4, the defense alignment when they're doing 11-on-11? And do you see Robbie Leonard perhaps incorporating some of Buddy Ryan's old 46 defense into what he's doing now?
1: Yeah. Hey, thanks for the call, Robert. Appreciate you. Yeah, I don't see him lining up in a traditional 3-4 that often, to be honest with you. I see them doing a lot of multiple different styles and being in the big nickel quite a bit. And, you know, and that's what you're going to see more times than not. You're going to see them in the nickel. All these teams are in the nickel more times than not. And, you know, so you'll see different variations and you'll see them mixing and matching. And again, it's so early in the process. I feel like that they're just barely getting their bases down. You know what I'm saying? Like, it's not really where they're deep into the calls and how they're gonna their defense is gonna look, but they're just kind of mixing and matching, seeing what guys fit where, you know, and who could pick up what the best and the fastest, I think. So yeah, we don't see a lot of it, to be honest. And it's funny because Kirk Morrison, when he joins us on Mondays, he's told us so many times, like, everyone keeps saying 3-4, 3-4, 3-4. It's not going to be the traditional 3-4 that you think of. It's going to be something that's very multiple, something that's very, you know, aggressive and he's attacking, right? There's going to be what you should probably think of is more of a Brian Flores type defense than anything, right? I know a lot of people talk about Mike McDonald and what he was able to do in Seattle and what he was doing in Baltimore when Rob Leonard was there with him. I believe this is going to look much more like what Brian Flores does with his defensive calls than what those other guys, even Patrick Graham, obviously, what he did with the Raiders the last couple of years. So thanks so much for that call. Do appreciate you. Keep that feedback coming. Got a ton of texts that I want to get to, including that one from Mutated Raider. He said, wow, that was a great call. We need more of that, talking about Charles in Kentucky. And so, yeah, keep that feedback coming. We'll get to your texts. We'll get to more of your calls. But I do want to get into the conversation as we do football right. Brought to you by Meineke Car Care. I want to get into the conversation I had with Darian Porter, one-on-one, a guy that earlier today – was able to get that tip drill interception, something I've been talking about for so long. Here's that conversation.
0: Here with second-year defensive back Darian Porter, and DP, we saw you get an interception today off a tip drill. What does that feel like when the ball is floating in the air like that and you have a chance to make a play like you did?
2: We just got to go get it. That's a big focal point of our defense is that, you know, when the ball is in the air, it's ours. You got to attack it like it's ours, treat it like it's ours. So when you have those opportunities, no matter how they come up, you got to make the most of them.
0: What goes into that, though? What's the skill set that goes into kind of see ball, get ball, and being able to do that consistently?
2: I think it's really a mindset, you know. Obviously, you have to be a good hand-eye coordination, got to be able to catch the ball. But, you know, the mindset is, like you said, you see ball, you get ball. And that can come in the form of interceptions, you know, stripping the ball out, punching the ball out, but we got to be disruptive as defenders, so that's always the mindset.
0: What have you thought about just the way that they revamped this whole secondary, bringing in multiple guys? You're only in your second year, so you're a young guy as well. Just kind of what do you think the whole room, the secondary, looks like right now?
2: I think we're in a good spot. You know, it's obviously still pretty early in camp, and we still yet to play a preseason game, but you know, I feel like the confidence and the competition and everything is really flowing through everybody, you know, and I think that's bringing out the best in everybody. And it's going to be a really good room right going forward. We just got to keep building stacking days and everything.
0: How does that help when you have the veterans like Jeremy Chan, you have Isaiah Polamalu, Taron Johnson was brought in? How does that help with the young guys still trying to learn, but then the vets have been there, done that?
2: You know, you got a lot of guys that got a lot of experience in the room. You know, you got, like you said, you got Jeremy, you got Zay, Taron, Eric. You know, you got a lot of guys who play a lot of football. And, you know, I've experienced a lot and gone through a lot, and they've got a lot of good advice to give to us young players. You just got to, you know, really take in what they're telling you because they will teach you a lot.
0: I know it's a we mentality. Coach has said that they took the eye out of the vernacular. But for you, I mean, going into year two, I know this time last year you're probably trying to just figure things out, figure out where to go. But how does it feel for you being a second-year guy?
2: You know, it's good. I think, you know, you used to start to figure it out a little bit, like you said. Got some really valuable time. Playing time last year, so now it's not all so new. It's not all a surprise, so right. You kind of know what to expect, but just trying to be, you know, a resource also to the young guys, because, you know, like you said, I'm a second year, but, you know, I've been through it at least once,
0: right.
2: So, you know, I try to help them out, try to bring them along, and they're going to make me better, I'll make them better, and just, you know, try to be a leader and a servant to them.
0: How quickly did that go by? I mean, right now you're like, yeah, I'm a veteran now. I'm trying to help the young guys. Last year you were trying to get the help.
2: Yeah, it flies by, doesn't it? It really does.
0: Yeah, no, it does. What do you think about this defense and the look of it now that Robbie Leonard is not the defensive line coach, but he's the defensive coordinator?
2: You know, I love what Robbie brings to the defense, you know, from a scheme point and from mindset. You know, he really gets everyone going. You could tell he was an old D-line coach because he always brings the juice. He always knows how to get everybody fired up. So I love what he's doing. I love the way we're headed. We just got to keep trying to in a positive direction.
0: When I look around the defense, I see playmakers, looks like, on every level. How much does that help you on the outside even trust yourself a little bit more because you feel like that guy is going to do his job on the inside?
2: Oh, yeah. It all works in, you know, conjunction. You know what I mean? The coverage works so the rush can get there. The rush gets there quick, so now the coverage can go make plays. It all goes hand in hand. And I know, like you said, we've got people on the D-line that are going to make plays. We've got some great linebackers, got great secondary help. So, I mean, it gives you a lot of confidence to go out there and just do your job.
0: It looks like a...
2: Sorry, my bad.
0: Oh, no, you're good.
2: And know, you know, you're covered on the... on every other base too.
0: It looks like the camaraderie is incredible. I mean, again, it's early on, right? I mean, it's only been a handful of practices, but it looks like you guys are all really truly one unit.
2: You know, we obviously spent a lot of time in the spring and summer already before we got to camp, getting together outside of, you know, just the facility and everything as a whole point to bond and get close. I feel really like this room, that's the whole secondary room, we meet together, so I feel like we're already really tight-knit, and it's a lot of carryover, you know, so we've already been through it with these guys already, so you already know what to expect. But I think the most important thing was getting the young guys and the rookies, you know, make them feel welcome, and they can speak out, and that they're a part of this whole thing too, because they're really important.
0: We'll close out with this. What have you thought about just the culture that Clint Kubiak is trying to create, the whole mindset, and just the way he wants you guys to come to work every day?
2: I mean, he's a Super Bowl winner. No one knows better than him. He's fresh off of it. So I love what he's doing. I think he preaches all the right messages. He wants all the most important things out of us. So, and, you know, you got to bring it every day, which I really appreciate. He's a competitor. So, you know, you just got to bring your best every day.
0: How good did it feel to get your hands on that ball today?
2: It was pretty dope.
0: I know it was.
2: Pretty dope.
1: There he is, Darian Porter right there, second-year guy at Iowa State. And he looks a lot more comfortable than he did last year. Obviously, he was a rookie last year. He's probably Where do I go? How do I get there? What veterans do I follow? Now, as you heard him say, I'm the veteran. I'm showing the young guys that it's, man, the NFL goes so quickly. So quickly. All of a sudden, your time, you look up and you're the vet and you're answering the questions that others are asking you. It's pretty wild, man. But, yeah, he sounds like he's in a good place. What we've seen from so far early in training camp has looked like he's in a good place as well. So that was my one-on-one conversation there with Darian Porter, DP. We'll come back and we'll hear from you as we close out hour number two of the show, 702-365-9200. It's Raider Nation Radio, 920.
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7: Gambler's Bonus hits again. 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
11: I want everyone on that 90-man roster to show me why they deserve to be a starter in the National Football League. To be challenged, like, I'm going to make this team. And if I don't make this team, I'm going to put enough good stuff on film, somebody else is going to hire me. There's a select few that play this game on this level and can make a career out of it. There are some guys still trying to figure it out. But I really applaud a rookie getting drafted maybe later than he thought he was going to get drafted, coming in and making a case, I should be a starter.
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1: Big Link right there. Lincoln Kennedy, part of the Raider Squad Show with Chantel Chan, talking about rookies. And there are some rookies that are making some name for themselves. Mike Washington Jr. is one of them. Obviously, Jamaad McCoy and Hezekiah Masses, two more guys. Malik Benson, we talked a lot about those guys. Fernando Mendoza goes without saying. So we've talked about this rookie class. We've had calls about it. And can this really be one of those big time classes? If those guys pan out, absolutely. But again, they've got to pan out. So we don't want to get too far ahead of ourselves. So, yeah, that's some good stuff right there from Lincoln Kennedy. We got Mike Sando from The Athletic joining us at the top of the hour. We'll talk all things quarterback tiers as he has his yearly article out in The Athletic right now. But before we do that, let's go out to the phone lines at 702-365-9200. Let's talk to our guy, Matty C. And Matty C, I don't know what city you're in, but Matty C, where are you calling from? What's on your mind?
12: Just north of you, my man. I love your show. I grew up and live in Antioch, California, so I'm just north of Livermore.
1: Nice.
12: You know where I'm at.
1: Yes, the Yawk. You're out there at the Yawk.
12: All day. I moved away when I was 25, said I'd never move back. I ended up moving up the street from my mother, so I don't know. It's a magnet.
1: I know that's right. My dad used to live in the, he used to have a houseboat there in the Antioch, what is it? The marina. Yeah, the marina. Yeah, the marina. There you go. That's the word. Yep.
12: Yeah, no doubt. By Humphrey's Restaurant, huh?
1: Yes, no doubt. They call it Bay Point now, right?
12: No, it's still Antioch. Bay Point is what we used to call West Pittsburgh.
1: Okay.
12: On the way to Concord.
1: Yeah. There you go. I'm there with you.
12: I still call it West Pittsburgh. So we're the same age, actually, too. So I've been listening to your show since day one.
1: Nice.
12: I actually work at Cal. So when Zeke Masses was drafted, I was watching ESPN because I love Lewis Riddick, you know, former Raider.
1: Yep.
12: And you probably already know this, but he had a lot to say, positive things to say when they drafted him in the fifth round. And then he just the other day, after all this news from training camps coming out, positive news, he just retweeted what he tweeted, saying, you know, he didn't run the fastest 40. It was, you know, 4.51, but there's nothing he can't do on tape. And he said, there's my receipt. Right.
1: Yep.
12: So I was wondering, have you ever had him on the show, or you think you could get him on the show, and talk about Zeke Masses and what he saw right there at draft day?
1: Absolutely. Yeah. I've had him on a couple times, but I could definitely get him on. I love having Lewis Riddick on the show. I could definitely get him on.
12: Yeah. He's one of the best out there as far as the analyst. Yeah, I must have missed those ones. All right, so I'm going to leave you on this one because I always hear you talk about Bay Area rap, and we're from the golden age. So I'm going to leave one. I'm going to leave one for Zeke Masses, and it's going to come out of the 916.
1: Okay.
12: Mid-90s. Okay, Sacktown. Yep. As Mac Dre would say, Macramento.
1: Yep.
12: Okay, so for Zeke Masses, it's going to be Brother Lynch, I Refuse to Lose.
1: Nice. Yeah. Brother Lynch hung there. Okay. Okay.
12: All right. Love your show, man. I'm out. I'll call again.
1: Hey, thanks so much, Matty C. Fantastic right there. Bars, Brother Lynch hung. Remember that dude? That dude would scare the hell out of you just by listening to his hip hop, man. He had some bars, but Brother Lynch hung out of Sacramento or Macramento, as Matty C broke down, as Mac Dre, the Mac D-R-E. Nice. I like it, man. Those are some great references right there. Great call. Do appreciate that. And yeah, we'll have to get Lewis Riddick on for sure. But coming up next, Mike Sando from The Athletic. We'll talk all things quarterback tiers, kicking off hour number three of the show. It's Raider Nation Radio 920.
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1: Yeah,
0: had good quarterback room. We've enjoyed just working together as a group. You know, we have good dialogue every day. And I think, you know, that the organization is positioned well, having drafted Fernando. And I'm going to try to hold him off as long as I can. And, you know, we'll see how it goes up ahead. You know, we're all helping each other. And, you know, you kind of compete with each other, I would say, more than against. Should be a good year. We're having fun right now in camp and just, you know, trying to get the ropes and build a foundation that we can build from as the season goes on.
26: It's Unnecessary Roughness, presented by Meineke, doing car care right. Here's your boy Q.
1: As we come into hour number three of the show, we hear from Kirk Cousins, who caught up with Dan Graziano from ESPN earlier at practice today, and you heard what he said about the quarterback room and competing with, not against each other. Obviously, Fernando Mendoza is a franchise quarterback to be sooner rather than later. When will that be? We don't know, but again, as you heard, Kirk Cousins is going to try to hold him off as long as he can. It's Unnecessary Roughness here on Raider Nation Radio 920. Kirk Cousins came in at tier three when it came to the 2026 NFL quarterback tiers in The Athletic by our guy Mike Sando. And Mike Sando joins us now on the phone lines. And Mike, thanks so much for your time. We appreciate you as always. I always look forward to this piece that you put out. How 50 executives and coaches rank 35 veteran quarterbacks. And again, it's in The Athletic right now. And from your, you know, doing this year to year, how much have you seen the way that some of these executives and coaches, how they view some of these quarterbacks, even the upper echelon quarterbacks in the league?
2: First off, thanks for having me on. I think what you see mostly is that different types of voters have different views on players. So, you know, coaches are different from personnel people a lot of times. I can give you a couple of examples. Like, I believe... Let me think at the top. If I'm drawing a blank on the guy, the guy I was thinking about, but the personnel guys like traits.
1: Okay.
2: Like Justin Herbert is going to be oftentimes liked more by the personnel guys because you look at him, he's big, he can throw it. Whereas some of the coaches may downgrade him. And I think you see sometimes offensive coaches. There's two types there. There can be the guy who rates everybody higher because he thinks if I got my hands on this guy, I could make him be great. Mm. There's a few of those. It's a small number. And there's some other guys who are a little bit more finicky. They like certain styles of quarterbacks. Maybe they fit their system better, right? And so I've always cautioned that, like, well, I think the results are very good. You know, the votes say as much about the voters sometimes as they do about the players.
1: Yeah, no, that makes a lot of sense. And as I was going over it, and, you know, Lamar Jackson always to me has been one of the top four elite quarterbacks in the league. And this year he drops down to tier number two. That kind of caught me off guard. But, Mike, every kind of ranking that I've been seeing when it comes to quarterbacks of Lamar Jackson seems like he's a little bit down. Is that due to injury, lack of success? What would you say the main reason for that is?
2: Well, last year he just didn't run the ball. I mean, I know he was banged up, but he really, I think part of what makes him great is the fact that he's, you know, it's just a dynamic runner. And so his rushing yards were down 50% last year. Mm. And so I think that was, you know, that was part of it. And we'll see what they do this year. You know, I think they're going to put him under center and probably make use of his mobility. But is he going to be a dynamic run for it again? Can he keep doing that? How long can he keep doing that for, to where he's just unbelievable in the open field? Because without that, I think then that he, you know, probably does go into the high tier two.
1: Mike Sandel from The Athletic is with us here on Raider Nation Radio 920. You mentioned his name. I got to ask about Justin Herbert. He's a guy that everyone says you create that quarterback in a lab. That's what you want it to look like. But Mike, he hasn't had that postseason success yet. How long does he still get that top tier one, two pass before they start saying, well, hold on, this is on you now?
2: Well, it's already happened to knock him out of tier one. He has not been in tier one for a while. I think when he broke out early, he moved high into tier two and had a little bit more success. They moved him into one, and now you're just kind of like, I don't think he's going to go super low. I mean, I think people still like him. I think he's always going to probably be in tier two as long as he's, you know, good and healthy enough to play. But there's no doubt that you know, when you look at the Chargers, they've had Philip Rivers and Justin Herbert for 20 plus years, and they haven't won a division title since 2009.
1: Right.
2: So there's some other factors going on there at the same time. Like, you got to overcome that at a certain point. Had a big lead against Jacksonville in the playoffs, couldn't do it.
1: Right.
2: And I think that's what's, you know, people just want to see either have an MVP type year, you know, or do something in the playoffs.
1: What do you expect for him when it comes to Mike McDaniel now being his OC, who I believe many people believe is a sharp offensive mind?
2: Yeah, it's interesting because he set up the offense so well in Miami for Tua Tagovailoa, but Tua is like the opposite of Justin Herbert.
1: Right.
2: In
1: yeah.
2: terms of stature and just the ability to throw the ball, he kind of needs it schemed up. So I think it'll probably help the run game. That would be my guess. And I think that Herbert can run any type of style, but clearly there's got to be more, you know, downfield, muscling the ball, taking advantage of Herbert to sort of blend it with what he has done before, with what McDaniel has done before.
1: Mike Sando from The Athletic is with us here on Raider Nation Radio 920, talking all things quarterback tiers. He's got his yearly article out in The Athletic. Definitely go and check that out. And, Mike, I was going through it earlier today in the show, and I was like, man, there's a lot of quarterbacks in this tier, too. It feels like 12 or 13 quarterbacks are in this tier alone. Does that mean that they're starting to even out a little bit?